0: You're going to see where by minute number 59, you're not going to get what you want. Or I've been told, hey, I know we told you we had an hour for you. Something's come up. You have 20 minutes. Good luck.
1: Yeah.
0: So it's an interesting path I have to take in my world. I would love sometimes to have more time, but I'm not complaining. It's just the reality I'm in, right? But I like the fact that you can take the time to get to know the person. And I think, yeah, you hit on something. A lot of us can smell when someone is just there to, either, they have an agenda or they're just trying to, okay, I gotta do this interview. Here's the next one. Get this guy done, get him out of here. And so we respond differently.
1: Right.
0: You've gotten in media, you've done film. I was looking at your website, and the old guys and their airplanes really stuck out to me because I saw the B-52, and I'm like, okay, I'm all in, because I joined the Marine Corps from from Bossier City, where Barksdale Air Force Base is, and they have them there. And I started digging around, like you have gone back and really carved out this space in military aircraft. Is it the dream come true, John, where you were a little boy playing with planes, and now you're a big boy filming planes, and it's just you're just an internal kid, and you get to do it? Or what's the driver for that? Because you can tell that you like doing it.
1: Yeah, I think the driver is I just want to be better as a human. And Travis, there's two parts. I mean, yeah, do I walk up to a B-52 and think, yeah, this is really cool? And then you're there with somebody who's flown the airplane and you can go into your headspace and you can imagine. But at the same time, I have a sense that their stories are worth something to the rest of us. So I want to make sure that I get that story to somewhere else. I really think it's just about inspiration for me. What can I do to produce to inspire somebody else? Otherwise, we're going through life just learning as we go, and I've got this treasure trove of wisdom, and it's not mine, but it's the people that I know. And you end up spending a day with somebody, and then, I mean, somebody who's been through the crucible, somebody who's experienced something great, somebody who's knows five times what I know. How do I share that? And so that's why I've gotten into developing educational materials for classrooms, et cetera. This is all about just becoming a better person and a smarter person, a sharper person, whatever that is. What did Thoreau write? That the masses of men live lives of quiet desperation. Well, I don't want to be in a world of quiet desperation. I want to be a part of a world that grows and is strong and getting better. And this is my way of doing it. And sharing it is the whole purpose. I mean, if I just sat on half the experiences that I've had, which I probably have, I just haven't written about them yet or produced anything on them yet. I think that's a pretty crying shame.
0: What happens when you check something out, you talk to that person, you get to know them, and you tell their story, and then you show them your work? What's it like watching their reaction to your work, John?
1: Yeah, I have a story for that. I've got tons of story, Travis. I can keep boring your listeners forever, but there's one story. I developed a relationship with an A1 Skyraider pilot, Vietnam War veteran, and his name is Rich Hall. And Rich trusted me, but his wife didn't. And so I'm interviewing Rich, and again, to get to know the family. This was, I don't know, I'd probably known him for maybe nine months. And finally decided to create a little Old Guys and Airplanes episode with him. I think Rich was our first or second that we produced. And I asked for his wife to be a part of the interview. Number one, just to kind of get some trust building so she could watch off camera. But on the other part, Her name is Marlene, and Rich had Sweet Marlene painted on the side of his Skyraider's cowl, engine cowl. And so, how cool is it that you get to talk to somebody and then go back in time to 1968, whatever,

0: we're in their home, and Marlene is looking at me like I'm just you better. I'm thinking, this woman I will not want to cross. And I'd never seen nervousness or tension like that when we're sitting down in front of the TV. We hit play on the DVD. But that experience to me really woke me up to the idea of I am now poking around in somebody's life. And especially somebody's life. Number one, Rich, I admire. I look up to him. He's a great man. And then the one woman he's loved for decades, and starting to know their kids. That moment, I'll never let it leave my soul, because that again was one of those times when I'm thinking, okay, this is headwind here. This is always going to keep my ego in check. This is always going to keep my vision for the story, not around what's in my head, but what's in their head. So I remember that moment really great. And at the end, I'm looking over and I look at Marlene, and I just notice she's got one tear coming down her cheek, and she looks at me, and it's just very so soberly. I think she said something like, "This is good." And I was like, "Wow." Yeah, I remember that really clearly. But I shake and repeat that, I don't know how many dozens of times, but I don't know if that answers your question, but it was good to remember Rich. Rich flew west a few years ago, so it's another one of those poignant memories that once they're gone, it's my job to keep them alive somewhat.
1: So, ladies and gentlemen, when I received the supply drop from John, I got this lovely card. The coin was here, and I already uploaded it to my, Brav coin online vault, and it's on my Awesome Mike radio flag. But it was so personal, and I really was, eyed this. I couldn't tell, I don't know my World War II aircraft like I think I should, but this
0: Show it up. What did I draw?
1: is this an F-8? Is that a Corsair?
0: Yeah, it's a Corsair.
1: I
0: That's
1: got it
0: a
1: right.
0: F4U.
1: F-4, or not the F-8.
0: F8 Bearcat.
1: No. So yeah, I wrong designation, but right aircraft. But what's the fish?
0: Ah.
1: Because I've seen the fish all embedded throughout everything you do, but I'm like, wait a minute, how does the fish relate to aircraft telling war stories or so on and so forth? That might be a simple question, but
0: Oh yeah.
1: it did pique my interest greatly.
0: Yeah, thanks for asking. The fish, well, if you look at fish, they're like airplanes in the ocean. I mean, if you've ever swam in the ocean, you see a shark there. They're just like saber jets, they're so freaking cool. The fish is, so it's an airplane, but the fish is also a reflection of my Christian faith, but I don't like to make a big deal of that. And because I think just a lot of personal things, I don't like it when people put their faith out there too much. Sometimes that's just not who I want to be. But I did want to have a little homage to the good Lord that gives me all the good fortune that I've had. But then if the other then the other part in there, if you notice, the little fish has teeth.
1: Yes.
0: I it's maybe a nod to my, type A nature. People have told me I have teeth. So the fish is a story in and of itself, and it's more
1: Well,
0: about me than anything else. Oh, and if you look in the eye, it's a little copyright symbol.
1: wait
0: So,
1: a minute. Now, wait a minute.
0: yeah,
1: So
0: it's
1: I
0: in
1: got
0: there.
1: this, ladies and gentlemen.
0: Yeah, it's in there, Travis. Yeah,
1: Oh
0: what?
1: yeah. It, dude. Now, ladies and gentlemen, this is next level. This is next level. Well, when it comes to faith, I'll just say this, as I've had several guests on my show who were very in touch with their faith. The faith was a part of them. I've been very respectful. I believe in God myself. God's done some wonderful things in my life. So, faith is honored here and respected. I want to go technical just if I can for a couple minutes. You get all the stuff together, and I understand you've got to get the cameras, the lighting, the power, the sound.

0: and all the extra stuff to make a production, transport it with you, or go small enough that it still works, bring it all back, offload everything, and start putting it together.
1: Right.
0: And a lot of people think, well, it's just like my iPhone. I'm just going to take a video with my iPhone and just import it, and bam, there's a movie. I'm learning through DaVinci Resolve, John, that that is not the case.
1: No.
0: How have you gotten good at that process? Because I'm getting better at it, but I'm still amazed at how people do that part of the craft.
1: Yeah. Well, okay. First thing, I've been producing media for all my life. I'm in radio commercials, TV commercials. I've even, shot stuff on film, real film, real film. Kind of makes me feel like an old guy, but I've got a team. There's a film that we produced, The Gentleman Next Door, and if people want to look at what filmmaking is and can be, just watch it, recognize all the music's original. Dalton Coffey did terrific editing. The rest of the team read the credits. I don't produce this stuff on my own. And I think you learn that in media production. I mean, when you look at a movie and you see all those people that are scrolling down,
0: Right.
1: the caterer, the person who polished your shoes. I mean, if you're going to produce media and you want to have any kind of sense of personal excellence, you have to delegate it, because and it's not because one person can't do it all. One person can do it all, but you trade off on the resources of time and energy. And I always thought, again, that these stories aren't really mine. I don't have an agenda. I'm not making a 30-second commercial. This is somebody's story in their life, and we're trying to get the story out. So the more people that I can bring in, I mean, if you look at all of our Old Guys and Airplanes credits, geez, there's a lot of people involved. And it's not production by committee, which I think is a horrible thing, but it's all of us who want the same thing, and that is to tell these people's story and do it in an ethical way, do it in a respectful way. It just We all get together and we all produce. So you brought something up. It's not as easy as it looks. I think a lot of social media, and I'm not disparaging social media, by the way, but a lot of we have a real rinse and repeat consumable culture when it comes to reels, et cetera. And I just don't want to be a part of that. I want to produce something really good and really nice, and be different. Not just the talking head telling the same old story. So if that narrows our audience some, great. But it takes a team, and it really does. And you got to make the decision. Is original music worth it to you? And if it is, then you make it work. Is original photography worth it to you? Well, then you make it work. There's a few of our films that have some stock footage, but for the most part, geez, I mean, we're using that veteran's stuff. And I want that to come across in our film. But at the same time, I don't want to be the guy who's saying, look, this is entirely original, and oversell something. I think you can, that's where you get your ego in front of yourself, and that's where mistakes start to happen.
0: Maybe I should have led with this first then, but you're talking about the ingredients, if you will, to telling a story. So what in your mind makes a good story, John?
1: Well, first you've got to start with somebody who's articulate and able to tell it. The very first time that we got together to tell a veteran story, it never got produced. As a gentleman by the name of Hank Snow. And I got to write his bio, and his claim to fame is 666 combat sorties in three wars. So this and this human how many I don't know how many DFCs he's got, seven, what I mean, something like that. And I'd known Hank for a number of years, but by the time we finally got to show up with a camera and lighting and cameras, Hank had had a stroke. And I'm thinking back on that moment right now. It just breaks my heart. So all this man's great story, great legend, but a simple stroke kept him from communicating, kept him from expressing himself. We talk often, is there anything that we can do to salvage this footage? And the answer is really no, not to do it respectfully. So the question is, you've got to start with somebody who's able to articulate and share a great story. And once you th then it's just simply, rolling tape and or rolling, data, so to speak, and getting out of the way. So what does it take? It takes starts with a good story. But most veterans maybe aren't so, I mean, they know they've got a good story. I mean, you, Travis, I mean, you were part of a missile battery. You know you've got good stuff to share. You know you've got great stories in your head about the relationships, the mission, the moment, the history of it all. It's up to for like if you and I were sitting down and having a conversation, it's my job to not pull it out of you, but just make it really easy for it to come out of you. Everybody has a story. You've got to get past the things that hold people back. Lack of trust, maybe lack of confidence expressing themselves. You certainly don't have to worry about that. You present well, God gave you a great voice, and plus you've got this really, really cool channel, your podcast. But I think you got to just start first with the veteran and then get out of the way. There's really nothing more to it than that. I wish there was some other secret ingredient.
0: Well, no,
1: That's all.
0: sometimes the biggest secret is that it's just simple.
1: Very simple. Yeah, it's right out there. Yeah. And the other thing that after a while, I would say, if you're asking the greater question, for somebody else to how do I go out and, collect these stories? I think sometimes there's an intimidation factor that when you're with somebody, again, I bring up the Medal of Honor. Royce Williams, one of our nation's recent Medal of Honor recipients, he's 101 years old. His story, when you read it or you watch, we did a film on it, it's intimidating. But yesterday, 2 days ago, I talked to Royce, and I've been to his house a number of times. And there's a confidence that comes when the other person realizes I'm not intimidated. And then it's kind of like, okay, I can deal with you now on a peer-to-peer basis rather than we've got a little nervousness here. I can tell you're nervous, or you're not making me feel any more confident about telling my story before you showed up. So you've got to go into the story with the confidence and the ability to let it happen, and not be take this make sure that you get this, Travis. You can't be too awed by the other person. When you're interviewing somebody, you can't, because if you do, you'll start thinking, well, maybe I shouldn't ask that. Maybe I shouldn't ask that. Or, and then, it's like wolves can smell fear. You don't want to do that. So,
0: So there is that aspect of journalistic detachment. And I see what you're saying there. That's good advice.
1: Journalistic detachment. I'm going to think about that. Thanks, Travis. That's a good way to look at it.
0: Well, just thinking about this, I have to ask then, what's on the horizon next for you? What are you getting ready to create for a big project or a small project at this point, John?
1: I'm looking for ways to get back into the, or not get back, I'm already in, but to develop how we take our material and bring it into the classroom. I've got something. If you've got a second
0: I do.
1: here,
0: I do. I'll cut all this out. So go ahead and find it.
1: yeah, I've got the messiest studio, but if there's always cool stuff in here, Travis, I wish you could be here right now. But blah, blah, blah. Let me think here. I'm going to talk about Royce Williams, as a matter of fact. All right. Well, you can roll tape. Well, first of all, I am getting into the model airplane business. So what this is a MiG 15.
0: Yes, it is.
1: And the reason it's important is because it's part of this guy's story, Royce Williams. And I produce these educator kits and they get distributed in schools and they got cool maps in them. And yes, they have cut out airplanes and they do fly.
0: Let's go, John.
1: Oh yeah.
0: Let's go. Let's
1: Yeah.
0: go.
1: But here's something you got to look and kids love this stuff. And here's something that we got to accept is that kids today, 25 and under, they've been living on screens all their lives. And I think the older generations go, oh, those kids, they're addicted to their screens. Most of them look at the screen as like an appliance, and you give them something that they can actually cut out with a scissors. I'm not trying to be some nostalgic here. Kids dig the hands-on. Oh, you're giving me paper? Paper? Really? I get to glue stuff? When I was a little kid, that's all we had was glue
0: Right,
1: and
0: right.
1: exacto knife. But kids today love it. So I design educational materials and I make little airplanes. This is 3D printed, and so you can. And I think I got. Oh yeah, here's what the packaging looks like. Oh, here's an SR-71.
0: I'm
1: But
0: in. I'm trying to get too odd right now, John, but
1: no, don't, dude. It's just it's how we have to teach. It's how we have to take, for instance, your life. And make it relevant to the rest. If we lose our connection to history, if we lose our connection to the people that made it, we start to become open to ideas and stuff that aren't true, or maybe they're a modification of somebody else's modification of an idea. And we've got to start teaching our hi history better, more thoroughly, and connecting this important part of the human experience to life. If we don't, we end up with attention spans that are this big, believing a bunch of stuff that may or may not be true, and we lose ourselves and our value in the process. So, history is nutritious? Yes, 100%. When an old man dies, a library burns? Absolutely. But the library is where we go to learn, right? So, what's next for me? I'm working at how do I get into the classroom deeper, better, harder, faster, and without losing the truth in the process.
0: Well, I just think that, it's one thing to go into a classroom and show children as a film on a screen while they're sitting there wishing they were on their mobile devices. But hey, take out your kit and we're gonna put this together and this is what will look like. It's a totally different experience.
1: Yeah, you get connected. You get, when you hands and you get connected to the experience. And people want to know, people want to get a connection. I give a little plug here for something I did. I work with the National Park Service. And if you go into the Minuteman Missile National Historic Site, by the way, right off the interstate, it's really, really cool. It is in South Dakota. And but if you go in, there's my artwork, and they have a big foam board of my artwork of missiles. And if you are a missileer, you get to sign it. Well, they buy a number of these prints every year from me. Missileers come in there, and it's beyond the thank you for your service. It's a way of saying, hey, come on and autograph, your artwork. And we've, by the way, by the time that, I think they've probably gone through 30 of these big prints, chock full of signatures. But when you watch it happen and there's like a family behind the veteran, everybody stops and goes, something special is happening here. And all those missileers, they never got to see combat, thank God, right? But they were a maintainer, they were a guard, they were a cook, whatever. People need to see hands, eyes, hands of how we're respecting history, we're respecting
0: Yeah.
1: stories. And that's another example. So bringing into classroom. cutting out airplanes, making little model planes out of 3D printers, 3D printed airplanes, and also creating that tactile stuff in museums. Great museums right now are engaging history in a hands-on way, not just simply turning on the film, everybody sits down and walks. So, that turning on the film, the novelty factor was great in 1940, but today everybody just sits down and watches films and it's boring. So I got to figure out a better way to tell the history without rewriting it and keeping the interest level high. So classrooms are for me, but also any other moment where we can collect people with history and then make some lightning happen.
0: Well, John, this has just been a really like cool meal, if you will, because it is all nutritious. How can people connect with you, learn more about what you do, and maybe engage you if they, I mean, would if someone said, "Hey, I'm a corporate business and want to have a classroom session for my employees about this because, for team building or something." I'm just being hypothetical here. Is that something you would entertain?
1: I do it.
0: Oh, okay.
1: I try to stay away from the self-promotion as much as I can, but because again, that kind of it creates its own organism, and you
0: Sure.
1: got to be careful with that. I don't want to become too much of a brand, if you know what I mean. So I like to be in the background. But johnmollison.com, I'm probably the easiest guy in the world to find on the internet.
0: No problem. But I mean, to me, this says a lot. This says a lot. And, I understand it. You're trying to feed, not only yourself, but also the people coming behind these people who did these amazing things. And I think you've heard this saying before. Maybe you have, maybe you haven't. Is as long as we remember, then they're never truly forgotten. And I think from what I've seen, this embodies all that.
1: Live forever. Again, I think about Crawford Shockley. He died, flew west yesterday, 94 years old. But as what he taught me about leadership, organizational dynamics, excellence, it's my job. He'll live forever, at least as long as I'm here to help tell a story. And that to me is the nutritious part for the rest.
0: Well, John, it's just been great getting to talk with you. I look forward to seeing what you do next. Very, very cool, ladies and gentlemen. Go check it out. I'll have the link to John's website, Nelson Mike Radio show post. And, John, I just hope for many more, stories and things to feed us. I really appreciate you coming on talking with me.
1: Yeah, thank you for your forum. And you got a great podcast, Travis. This
0: Oh,
1: is really cool.
0: thank you so much. Thank you so much. I'm Travis with Oscar Mike Radio. Ben Bueller Garcia, BBG from American Warrior Radio is just thanks again for this recommendation. I've really enjoyed the whole process and just the whole experience. So big shout out to you. We're Mission in Flight. We'll see you next time. Thank you very much.
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10: Hello, everybody. Welcome to my underground studio. I'm Trucker Mouth, and this is The Road. Today on The Road, we're going to discuss, I guess I'm wearing my headset today. We're going to discuss mental health in the military. Okay, mental health in the military. But how's everybody? Thanks for everybody for tuning in. How's everybody doing today? I'm doing all right. And I had a visit with the dermatologist and they did a biopsy on my leg here to see what this is. And what's this? Move. Oh, wait. Move the destination from your stream. Cancel. Ah, oh, come on. No. There we go. I'm sorry. Something popped up there and I tried to remove it and it was going to shut me off. Anyway, yeah, so I got this biopsy on my leg and it was hard to change the bandage on it. But mental health in the military, we're going to get to the mental health here. Mental health in the military is a topic today. And, you know, a lot of people suffer from mental health. I know I do. I have things buried that once they come out, it disrupts me for days and days until I bury it again. I need to get this camera like 150 zoom or something. Anyway, I was messing around with this. I don't know. I'll get it done. But it looks like you can see me okay. I'm well lit up. And anyway, yeah. So, you know, I have things buried. And once surface, I messed up for a while. And something just surfaced here that was very traumatic to me when I was 10 years old. And I just can't shake it. It's a little better now. It's been going on like a week now. So, you know, PTSD, I know I have it. I know I have PTSD. I don't care what the VA says. I don't know if I had it from, I don't think I had it from that. I'm not sure if I have it from that that incident I had when I was in Armed Reserves or not. But, you know, the nightmares and all that. And, yeah, I know I got PTSD. So, you know, a lot of people are stressed with mental health, like Drew Carey on the Price is Right. He's always saying, take care of your mental health. You wouldn't think someone like that would have any problems, but see, mental health knows no boundaries. It's like drugs. It knows no boundaries. You could be the richest person in the world. You still have mental health problems. And it affects a lot of people. I know it affects me. So here we go. Let's get going here. So mental health in the military always has been a big concern for that fact. Not just military, but everywhere. You know, if you have good mental health, you're happy, you know, it's the happy person. And, you know, mental health is, okay. No, I wanted to say that. Mental health in the military is as big a fact as physical fitness. You know, your mental health. And, you know, one soldier here, he used to be on MBR radio here. He said about, you know, overseas and all, he has PTSD. And I said, well, I would have no problem shooting people that were trying to kill me. And he said, okay, you say that. But looking back, I believe you might be right. You might be right on that. So let's just get going here, man. So according to statistics by the Department of Defense, 450 to 550 active duty, reserve, National Guard active duty reserve and the guard die by suicide each year. You know, it's 450, 550 of them. And, you know, my aunt once told me, my aunt Deb, God bless her soul, she told me that, you know, you don't want to ever do nothing like that because you're going to die of natural causes soon enough. And I just turned 60 years old, and she's right. You're going to die soon enough of natural causes. You don't need to do anything like that. So the USS Abraham Lincoln, we all heard USS Abraham Lincoln on its Middle East war cruise there. Eight sailors attempted to jump overboard in the battle group. One did, but was rescued on their long deployment in the Middle East. Despite having several psychological and psychiatric workers available. Now, you know, there's a lot of people on a carrier, especially when they're out at sea, and, you know, all about all the air groups and all are on there, their squadrons and all. I'm sure there's a waiting list. And it's just a lot of people just don't want to go that route. They just want to, you know, try to walk things off. That's like me. I did talk to psychiatric workers in the VA and all, and it helped. And like I said, something surfaced, man, and I had a really, really traumatic thing happen when I was 10. I try not to remember it, and it was bad. It was really, really bad, and I thought I was going to be killed. But my dad saved me. My dad saved my life, he asked me. So Fort Hood, Texas, okay, we're going to the Army now, has a high suicide rate. Fort Hood has the second highest suicide rate in the Army. Has the second highest number of attempted suicides by large margin over the posts that had third and fourth highest suicide ratings. The bases in the Army that had the most suicide attempts, actually the most suicide attempts in the whole of the military, was Fort Wainwright, Alaska, and Joint Base Eldmore Richardson in Anchorage had the highest per capita suicide rates in all the military. So the most really suck up there. I mean, I know it's cold, but damn, you ain't got to kill yourself. God bless them people. I mean, man. Large margin. So, yep. So I do have some stories about Fort Hood, but Fort Hood was originally named Fort Hood, originally officially renamed to Fort Cavazos, because their General Hood was a Confederate general in the Army, the Southern Army, the Confederate. He was a Confederate general, so they renamed it. What's that going to do? So Fort Cavazos has faced longstanding crisis regarding soldier suicides, violent crime, and systematic leadership failures. You got to realize that Fort Hood's one of the biggest installations, the military installations in the world. So there's a lot of people on that base. I did have statistics of how many people was on there, but maybe it's in my notes here. And they have tank brigades there. And they, and like I said, it's 340 square miles. They go up in the mountains and they blow, you know, they practice with these tanks. So it's humongous. 340 square miles, Christ almighty, that's probably an eighth the size of Pennsylvania. So, Fort Hood, over the span of two decades, a sprawling military installation in Central Texas has repeatedly broken records for active duty suicides, prompting federal investigations, independent culture reviews, and top-level military restructuring. Fort Hood, the base, has experienced, I'm still calling it Fort Hood, fuck what anyone says, experienced multiple distinct waves of high suicide rates, often linked to psychological strains of multiple combat deployments during the global war on terrorism and underlying structural issues on the base. There's some problems down there. Like I said, it's a city. I mean, it's 2010 records spike. In 2010, the installation recorded a record high 22 confirmed or suspected suicides, doubling the count from 2009. During one notorious week of September 2001, four decorated combat veterans died by suicide, driving the base of suicide rate roughly to four times the national civilian average. These dudes were obviously, you know, stressing from PTSD. And, man, they, like I said, I told that one soldier, I said, he was a podcaster. I said, you know what? I'd have no problem, you know, shooting people that, and killing people that are trying to kill me. But it you'll think about it. That's, I'm eating my words there. I looking back at the things that haunt me that are my mental health, I believe he's right. So mid-2010s, following a brief decline to six suicides in 2013, the number surged back to 17 deaths at Fort Hood in 2014. And remained consistent in double digits for consecutive years. Something about these tank brigades, man, they're really stressful on people, and I think they have a lot of real training down there, and people returning from the war and stuff go down or back to the base and their home base, and wow. 2020 crisis, 2020, at least 11 soldiers died by suicide as part of a larger wave of 31 total combat deaths at the base, which included five homicides. So in 2020, 11 soldiers, total 31 non-combat deaths at the base. Like I said, man, you're gonna die of magic cause soon enough. I just turned 60 and I'm seeing it. Ranking commanders at Fort Hood in December 2020 for systematic leadership failures. Yeah. So in May of 2023, the base was officially renamed Fort Cavazos. Yeah, despite name changes and reorganized prevention protocols, the installation continued to navigate severe mental health challenges. For instance, in August 2023, the Army confirmed three soldier suicides within a two-week window. August 2023, three soldier suicides in a two-week window, triggering call to action, stand down days within units like the 1st Cavalry Division to re-educate service members on mental health interventions and 24/7 crisis resources. If you're in the military and you feel like you're going to commit suicide or hurt yourself or someone else, dial 988. Dial 988, man, and help yourself. 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Dial 988 if you're active duty or guard, and the veteran, and then if you're the veteran, dial 988+1 or text 838255 to connect with the confidential specialized support available 24/7. So there's resources out there, man. Reach out. Don't hurt yourself or somebody else. And, you know, everybody knows about the mass shooting, Aaron. The mass shooting in the Fort Hood down there. And that asshole, Major Nadal Hassan, 39, entered a readiness processing center on post and opened fire using a handgun fitted with a laser sight on unarmed soldiers and civilians preparing for deployment. These people were preparing for deployment to go defend our country. And this asshole who's a major, who that's an 0405 in Army, he had to have years in, probably 10. And he was talking to Al-Qaeda. He should have had his head examined. Fucking asshole. Hassan, then an Army psychiatrist, was due to deploy to Afghanistan. He was talking to... He's one of four death row inmates at the military justice system awaiting execution at Fort Leonard Wood. Everybody knows about Fort Leonard Wood. Fort Leonard Wood, Kansas. He's in there. And he was shot by a civilian. He was in that processing center. They don't have guns there. People were getting processed to defend our country. He came there and killed 13 people. They got wounded. I have his papers mixed up. So he killed 13. Yeah, 13 counts of premeditated murder and 32 counts of attempted murder. How did a guy during the Afghanistan wars named Nadal Hassan get in our military? They didn't look at his background good enough, obviously. Hassan's shooting spree sparked a conversation about the difference between attacks sponsored by terror organizations and those that are simply inspired by such groups. A distinction underscored roughly 5 years later as ISIS-inspired attacks rose in frequency. Yeah, I don't know. Vice President Mike Pence visited Fort Hood October 29th and visited a memorial to those killed in the shooting. Mike Pence, the vice president at the time, said, when I visited Fort Hood, he went, memorial, he said, I walked by the columns dedicated to each individual, to the 13 men and women who fell that day. And I was deeply moved, moved by the tributes to all those who were lost. Like Staff Sergeant Amy Kruger, who was preparing for a tour of duty in Afghanistan before that fatal day. Or Specialist Jason Dean Hunt, who had just gotten married months before, or Private First Class Francesca Velez, who had just returned from a tour of duty in Iraq and was expecting her first child. And that asshole took her life. Trucker Mouth don't like it. He put the hammer down, that asshole. I'll throw the switch on that cocksucker. I'm going to read the names off. I'm going to take a break here. When I come back, I'm going to read the names off of people killed that shooting by that asshole at Fort Hood. Okay? When I come back. What we got here? The screen, this is real small over here. Man, I don't know. When we come back, more mental health.

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4: Hello, everybody. Welcome back. What's wrong with us now? To the Truck 'Em Out Show. What's this shit? Okay, here we go. Every fucking week. All right, here we go. I guess that's good enough. Yeah. So anyway, on November, back to the shooting at Fort Hood. On November 5th, it'll be 17 years ago that this happened. And I read off a couple names and did a tribute to them. What happened here? What? I turned the speaker on and something happened. Yeah, fuck it. All right. So I'm going to read the names off of these people because they deserve it. All right. Check. Okay. Here we go. Those killed in the attack on November 5th, 2009 or 2005. 17 years ago. Yeah, 2005. November 5th, 2009. Here are the list now. I'm all blue. Oh, my God. Here we go. Michael Grant Cahill, 62. Civilian physician assistant. Lombardo Eduardo Coraveo, 52, major. Justin Michael DeCrow, 32, staff sergeant. So if someone's doing this intentionally, stop doing it. John P. Gaffney, 56, captain. All right, so Frederick Green, 29, specialist. Jason Dean Hunt, 22, specialist. Army Sue Kruger, 29, sergeant. Aaron Thompson Namelka, 19, private first class. If I got these names a little mixed up, I'm sorry. What is wrong with my screen? Well, here I am now, full screen again. Michael S. Pearson, 22, PF, private first class. I'm really sorry, but I'm not, somebody's doing this somehow or something. Russell Gilbert, Siege Sager, 51, captain. I'm just going to go ahead. Francesca Valdez, 21, private first class. Juniata L. Warman, 55, lieutenant colonel. And Cam C. Zong, 23, private first class. The victims were awarded the Purple Heart. Okay? They're ready to go to after an intervention by Congress. They're awarded the Purple Heart. They're in the military going, they were going to go over and defend our country in Afghanistan, and that asshole shot them down and killed them. A major in the Army. Legislators added an amendment to the 2015 defense spending bill that extended Purple Heart eligibility to attacks in which an individual was in communication with a foreign terrorist organization before the attack and was inspired or motivated by a terror group. And this asshole was. This Hussein was known to be in communication with the Yemeni American M1 Anwar al-Wiki and an infamous al-Qaeda propagandist. An infamous al-Qaeda propagandist prior to carrying out his attack. Milwaukee never gave Hassan any specific directions, he said, but the Army Major's radicalization likely began earlier than his emails with the cleric, according to 2018 review of Hassan's case by George Washington University. Well, that ain't so odd, man. That thing good. I had to chop him freak up. You know, I got some stories here. He was convicted. He's convicted to death. He sentenced him to death. This Hassan that killed the people in the Army. He sentenced him to death. Okay. A civilian police sergeant, Mark Todd, shot and wounded Hassan, ending his rampage. And he paralyzed Hassan from the waist down. That ain't good enough for an asshole either. Right? Yeah, Vice President Mike Pence on October 29th of that year, when he arrived last night, I stopped and paid my respects. I walked by the columns. Obviously, there's columns down there in Fort Hood with all the people's names on it that died. At least one, anyway, each individual one to the 13 men and women who fell that day. And I was deeply moved by the tributes to all those who were lost. That's just freaking terrible. You think you're safe on a military base? You're not. An asshole like that Hassan. Yeah, well, we're putting him to death. He's done. What are we going to do to him? What are we going to do to him? All right, God, you asshole. I'll do that myself, you bastard. I got some stories here of, okay, here we go. Here's some statistics from the Department of Defense. The latest complete data from the Department of Defense for 2000, back to 2024, the Pentagon reported 1,515 documented suicide attempts among active duty components. You got the Army at 436. You got the Space Force at 10 suicide attempts. Marine Corps at 268. The Navy at 356, and the Air Force. The Air Force had 445. The Air Force is considerably less than the Army. Less service members in the Army, considerably less than anybody. They're small. They're not in the Army. It's Army, Navy. I guess the Air Force might be bigger than the Corps, but they have more suicide attempts per capita than the Army does. And that's, you know, that's something wrong. You think the Air Force, everybody got it made. Evidently not. Air Force had more documented attempted attempts, 445 ahead of Army, even though the Army was considerably larger. So there's something up with the Air Force, man. Like I said, my aunt told me, you're going to die of natural causes soon enough. And I'm seeing it now. I just turned 60. Don't do it. We give you a number. If you're active duty, you know, call 988. If you're a veteran, you know, call 988 plus one and you get yourself some help. I'm Trucker Mouth. I'll see you next time when you're back on the road with Trucker Mouth. Y'all have a good day. Be safe. 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

0: Yo, yo, yo, what is up? What is up? Happy Sunday, happy fun day. Two things I gotta mention.
1: I wanna see what's going on first. I can hear you.
0: Yeah,
1: I can. Really, can't.
0: Happy Sunday, happy fun day.
1: There you go.
0: Two things I wanna mention about the wrestling world. One is Pac from
1: AEW, known as Neville in WWE.
0: And then one of my good friends. One of our former guests, the Metal Maniac, Jeff Miller.
1: Has passed away last night.
0: Yes.
1: That's a big shock to a lot of us.
0: Oh, everybody.
1: But as far as I do know, he did have some health issues, I found out.
0: Yeah, he had cancer.
1: Because he was telling somebody about it. Actually, if you read his Facebook post, Tommy,
0: yes.
1: Fierro,
0: yes,
1: he always spoke very highly of Tommy. That's one thing Jeff always did, was speak highly about him.
0: Because he was always on Tommy's cards.
1: Yes, so we send our condolences to their families and friends. I mean, losing Jeff for us was a big thing as well. Known him for years.
0: My mother-in-law was his number one fan.
1: Great. Tore the house down with Jimmy Snuka every night they went out. I mean, from beginning to end, when he got linked up with Jimmy, they basically went everywhere together and tore the house down from here to Japan and back. So, that's a...
0: shout out to Hawaii.
1: That's a huge loss for the industry.
0: Shout out to Hawaii.
1: I want to put your lighter. Yes, guys. As you see, I'm not smoking
0: a because you can't.
1: Cayman cigar. I'm just getting over being sick. So I don't want to smoke smoking. Something new and not be able to properly give you guys the feedback. I can slowly start smoking a small one, so we're getting places. I have a little bit of taste back now. Doesn't taste like crap. So we're getting there.
0: If I disappear from the show, I gotta go take a shit.
1: So again, we're getting somewhere. You know what I mean, guys? We're getting somewhere.
0: This from last night.
1: Yeah, so a little bit of housekeeping. Go check the Instagram. You've seen our schedule. Next week is Bootleggers Coffee. The week after, we are actually with another podcast as well. The Puro's Music Podcast.
0: Yes.
1: She will be on our show. Then we have a special Wednesday night show on the 21st with Black Stogies. Then we have, I have somebody taking care of that. Then we have RM Cigars as well that we'll be doing a live show with on the 25th, which is that Sunday, or the 28th. I think, I forget the dates. We are also sitting down with Daniel Lance as well from Domain Cigars, Pariah Cigars. I mean, you name it. Fermin Perez is now made out of the same factory he is, Familia de Isla. So there is a lot going on with him. We're going to talk to him in

0: Saying,
1: what is up? What is up? Happy Sunday. Happy fun day. Yo, don't forget the Giants game is on at 1 o'clock today.
0: Mm-hmm.
1: New York Giants, 1 o'clock, 1 o'clock. And we got a special guest with us today from Cayman Cigar. Let's bring him in.
2: The interview of the week is brought to you by Jersey Mike's, a sub above.
0: So we are back, guys. We are live with a returning guest this week. Turnbuckles and Stogies returns to the island with Cayman Cigars. We have Scott and Anthony joining us. Let's bring them up now. What's up, gentlemen? How are you?
3: Hey, guys. Guys, how are we doing?
1: Good. How are you?

0: Fantastic.
1: Awesome. Great to see you again.
2: Yes, yes. Thank you for the cigars. They're really good. I smoked the small one when I first got them. I'm smoking the second one today.
3: Awesome. Excellent. Which one?
2: I'm smoking the Broadleaf, the big one.
3: Nice.
0: Yeah, I'll be dabbling in those when I'm fully there and ready to take on a full cigar again. So, I'm almost there. I'm like right on the cusp of being better, because the other day I couldn't even smoke a little one of these without it tasting terrible.
2: So, Anthony, we know everything about Scott. I want you to tell us about your life, Scott.
1: Before we get going though, guys, hey, I just wanted to let you know, you have our sympathies for the passing of your friend Jeff. I heard that in the opening, and I never had the pleasure of meeting the gentleman, but he sounds like, you know, a straight up dude, and he'll be missed.
2: He was on a card with me, and my mother-in-law was a big fan of his, and she's like, I want to meet him. I said, come on, let's go. She went in the back, and they hugged, and he kissed her, and they were friends ever since. I had to call him and tell him that she died, and he was like, get the fuck out of here. I was like, nope, he passed away.
1: Yeah, well, that's always tough to hear, but you've got our thoughts and our condolences.
2: Thank you. So, Anthony, tell us what you do for Scott.
3: Well, so I've been in the cigar industry or around it for about 20 years now. With Scott, I run operations for them. So basically oversee all the production of our cigars, run marketing, and then also interact and liaise and help run the team overall. So that's my main job. But in the industry, I've been blessed to have been able to be, you know, a rep at one point, a shop owner at one point, you know, been director of digital marketing for Cigars International and all of their affiliate cigars. So, you know, I've kind of played different roles throughout time across the industry. But love working with Cayman. Cayman's been a great honor of a lifetime. And doing the work we're doing with Scott's been a lot of fun.
2: Yeah, we had a blast the last time Scott was on. I said to Joe, I want him back on here again.
3: Yeah.
2: You know,
3: Scott's good people.
2: He made time to come back on. Yeah. It's great. So what shop did you own?
3: So I owned one in Arizona for a little while called Fort on Fifth. Owned it with my wife, Melanie. And we did that for a couple years. And before that, like I said, I was a rep for the Southwest and Midwest. Kind of into the Midwest territory. So I worked for La Florida Minicana and ran like 9 states for them, you know, Arizona being one of them, but Texas being the primary one and all the affiliated states kind of around those areas. Jesus, so man. Kind of the fun part is I've got to see both sides of the industry, right? You know, from different elements. And I started with a blog in the industry. That's how I got into the industry to begin with long, long ago. In 2008, started one with my buddy Rob, who actually works with Scott and us as well over at Cayman. And that's how we got into it.
2: Wow. So you've been doing this 20 years, huh?
3: Yeah. Yeah. So close to, like I said, you know, we started the blog in 2008, but a couple years before that I had started. So I was a teacher by trade. And so at nighttime, I went to this local shop of mine with my dad and my buddies, and I met Rob over there. It was called Casa Fuma. It was over in Arizona. It's now one of the Foxes. So if you ever in Arizona, some of the bigger Fox cigar chains out there is Fox Cigar Bar. So I started working nights for them just to kind of pay down some of my cigars. You know, teacher salaries aren't necessarily the strongest of salaries. So
0: right.
3: Did that and I fell in love with it. I was an English teacher. So the way that I got into the blog part was Rob worked for GoDaddy and wanted to build a site and a blog for the industry, but he wanted someone to edit the articles and really kind of help with overseeing that part. So that's where him and I interconnected. And that's where I started to learn all the digital marketing that I ended up doing for a lot of these companies, you know, down the line, was what I did on the blog there. And then kind of, like I said, it just took a pretty wild journey from there.
2: Okay. So Scott, I want you to tell us about the cigars you sent us. I have the two here. I have both of them here. Don't show them this.
4: Yeah, I got it right here.
2: I have them right here.
1: You've got the doubloon and the broadside?
4: No, we've got the broadsides.
1: Oh, the broadsides. Yep.
4: Yes, we had the I believe the doubloons we had last time you were on.
1: I thought so. I thought that was the case. Yeah. Broadsides are the broadsides are our newest offering. From the absolute artistry of Esteban and Anthony Diesla in Nicaragua, you know, working their magic. And that came into the broadside cigar. and it's our, in my opinion, our most full-bodied cigar, at least to me. I'm still on my learning curve, you know, when it comes to cigars. I haven't smoked a whole lot that I would consider to be, you know, too, you know, kind of like a velvet hammer, if you will. But the doubloon, I think, is a super full-bodied cigar, but it's packed with richness and fullness and density. I'm sort of geeking out and going back to my wine description days when I was in the wine industry. But that's kind of the nuances that I get from this cigar. It's big, it's bold, it's powerful, but to me, it's not in the least bit bitter or harsh. They, like I said, those guys down there literally worked their magic and created this wonderful full-bodied cigar that we're happy to have introduced a short while ago, actually.
4: Yeah, what was it? PCA this past year, correct?
1: That is correct. Yes, sir. Yep.
4: I remember when we had you on last time. You were talking about it.
2: So you went to
1: exactly, exactly. The broadside is a box pressed, so it's got four literal broadsides. Right. And it's wrapped in broad leaf. And then the name actually originated from a sailing term in the Caribbean and other places where mostly pirates back in the day, they would bring their ship broadside against an enemy to maximize their cannon fire. Because remember, the cannons were along the side of the ships.
4: Right.
1: So they bring their ship broadside to the enemy and then fire away.
4: You know, I didn't even think of that. That's actually
1: so it's a bit of a nautical.
4: Yeah, it fits along with the rest of your lines as well. It all kind of tells a story.
1: Correct. Correct. Yeah, which is really cool. With the cigars, we wanted to celebrate Cayman's history, and it's got an amazing history. Mm-hmm. You know, without being cartoonish. You know, right. we wanted to really reach down to you know, literally all the way back to 1503 when Columbus first discovered the islands. And it's got such a rich, colorful history to draw from. We wanted to celebrate that as we introduced the cigars to the world.
4: Yeah, I mean, even from when we had your first cigars that you had sent us, the Sovereign,
1: the Sovereign,
4: the Mariner.
1: Monarch, I think we sent as well.
4: Monarch, yes. Yeah. I mean, you know, for a company that at that point I had only kind of heard rumblings of, when you guys had sent us those cigars and we started smoking them, you know, I was like, for a company that I'm only hearing rumblings of, I've never seen, I've never really heard of until that point, the cigars were absolutely fantastic. And that, you know, we both kind of came to that general consensus decision of like, these are fantastic cigars. Like, these are something that everybody could afford price-wise to put in their humidor. Because they're not, you know, they're not overpriced. You're not trying to kill anybody's pockets. But at the same time, for the price, you're getting such a great quality cigar that is enjoyable. Now, I know you sent us the Robusto and the Gordo of the broadside. Do all your other cigars come in Gordos and Toros as well? Or is this one only the only Gordo you guys do?
3: So we do Gordos, and actually, as of right now, in all of our lines, we do the same three sizes, right? We do a Robusto, a Toro Gordo, and a Gordo. And basically the way that we approached it, right, is just a lot of the industry experience that I've had and some of the other folks have in our team. You know, we looked at what sold the most in the operations that we've worked in as far as sizes go. And really, these are the sizes that are traditional ways that people like to approach cigars, right?
4: Right.
3: One of the things that we're looking to do and the kind of the next step for us is actually we're probably going to shift the size of our Toro Gordo, because right now we've got a 6x60 and a 6x56, which are really kind of close at the end of the day. Right. So we're going to line our Toro down the line with a 6x52, which has kind of been a request that we've been getting a lot of, because a lot of retailers, what we've kind of been finding is that they like, you know, the Gordo, or, you know, they like the Toro Gordo, but right, because they're similar, right? They're like, they'll always get, yeah, they'll get the Robusto and then one of those sizes, or, you know, sometimes they'll bring in all three, but it's just kind of one of those things where we've gotten those requests and we're like, yeah, it makes sense. So we're playing around with those blends right now. Those will probably be coming out later, not this year, but into next year after the trade show time when we have to run new productions.
4: Right.
3: But yeah, so that's one of the new iterations that we're working on. We've got a couple new things that we can talk about today that are kind of fun. But that's just one of the things that we're thinking through right now, because we do like to play with sizes, but we're trying to find the sweet spot of the market, you know, for where all of our customers are at.
4: Well, and then, you know, speaking of like the stuff you guys like do that's new or different sizes, you guys did the release with Daniel as well. The crocodile, I believe it was.
1: The Tortuga?
4: That was it. Tortuga, yep. Yeah.
1: Right. That was how
4: did that go? Did that sell very well? Did people take well to it?
1: It's gone. Yeah. So yeah. Yes.
4: Wow.
2: Getting any more in.
3: That one's created to be a limited, right? So we only did a couple hundred boxes of it. And to your point, guys' point, really, we're about creating value in our lineup. Right. The Tortuga is a limited. We'll roll out each trade show. And so we do lower numbers on it. It is a more premium product. It's got a whole fit and finish that's just different from the rest of our stuff. But yeah, we sold out of all the boxes that we put on market this year. So we're going to go a little bit bigger this upcoming year. And we'll have a new blend for it. Yeah, we love that cigar. And Scott can kind of give the story of Tortuga and the name and why it's so special.
4: That's really cool, though, because, you know, a lot of companies, like we interviewed Crown Heads, and they did, I believe it was the year they released the Broadway. They didn't do a whole lot of boxes, not realizing how fast it was going to sell. So then when they did the Moonflower release this year,
2: they
4: doubled up the amount that they would have ordered and still sold out of that.
2: Yeah.
4: So, like, it's good when you can release either a limited or a new production. And let's say you only order 10,000 boxes or 800 boxes for the show and you sell out. Now, you know, you could have went, you know, 1,600 or 2,400 boxes for the show because, you know, it'll move.
3: Yeah, exactly.
1: And it's about finding that balance between maintaining that true sense of a limited edition cigar,
4: right,
1: and keeping it special, and, you know, obviously making sure that, you know, enough people can get exposed to it. And we've just had the one release of Tortuga again to celebrate the Camanian heritage. When Columbus discovered Cayman in 1503, he was on his fourth voyage to the New World. And he came up to the biggest of the three islands, and he wrote in his journal on the ship that there were so many turtles in the water around his ship that you could walk on the backs of turtles from his ship to the shore without getting wet. So turtling was a huge industry in Grand Cayman for centuries. And Cayman happens to be on the spice trade route through the Caribbean. So it also had a few lenses of fresh water. So sailors knew that they could pull up to Cayman, get fresh water for the ships for drinking and other purposes, and also harvest fresh turtles that could be jerked or salted or dried and provide a protein for the rest of the journey. So Cayman became a sort of like a provisioning stop on the spice route in the Caribbean. So for centuries, turtles were fished and used not only for their shell, obviously, but for fresh turtle meat that could be utilized in different ways. So that was about the only industry other than fishing for many, many centuries. So we wanted to honor that by creating this special cigar and named it the Tortuga.
2: Well, that's like when I went to Granada wrestling. They had turtle meat, and I was like, man, what the hell is this? They said, mm-hmm. Oh, I'm just going to eat it. And I'm like, they said, no, eat it. It's really good. And I ate it. And after I ate it, and they waited like 20 minutes, they were like, did you enjoy that? I said, yeah. They said, you just ate turtle. I said, oh, my God. and I never had it again. I can't find it. But I can't bring that home because I can't even bring Bambi home because of the wife. So I'm
1: screwed. Oh, yeah. Yeah, so, I've had it. It's different. But, you know, if that's in their case back then, you know, if that's all you have, that's what you do. And they did it. And some of the older folks on the island still can fish turtles. And then, you know, the old OG Caymanians still, you know, make turtle stew and turtle meat and that kind of thing like their ancestors did back in the day. And not very many of them these days, but a few of the older islanders still do that.
2: Now, let me ask you this. Being that you live in the islands, and do you need a fishing license to fish for turtles or no?
1: I think it's grandfathered into literally a handful of people that are allowed to do it, because there's just so, you know, that generation is, you know, literally dying off. And the new generation is not so much focused on that. And actually, one of the biggest tourist attractions and beneficial operations for the island itself is they've gone into sustainable turtle farming at the northwest part of the island. They actually have what the old schoolers call it the turtle farm. And basically, they raise turtles, sea turtles in captivity, and then release them into the sea to repopulate. And where I live in Grand Cayman on 7 Mile Beach, turtling season is happening as I speak. And we have on our literal small stretch of beach, we have 31 wild turtle nests. And so those will hatch over the next 3 to 4 weeks. And those turtles, you know, they'll head to the ocean. They're just programmed that way. They climb up out of the sand and they see the moonlight and they see the horizon. And then boom, they make a beeline for the water. And, you know, not a whole lot survive, but that's wow. The program. So that happens quite often naturally on the island. And our hope in the future with some Tortuga sales, once we're profitable, and of course, you know that our mission is to donate all of our net profits to charity. I think with Tortuga, we could take a look at some turtle-centric charitable operations, both on the island and abroad.
2: Well, that's good. I like that, and I told you this the last time. I like that you donate the nets to, you know, to charities and things like that, because a lot of people don't. They take it and they pocket the money, and they call themselves a rich cigar guy. There's no rich cigar guy. I don't care who you are. AJ Fuente, none of them are rich. They live the rich life until the cigars are going down. But... So let's get back to you, Anthony. You said there's some new things going on with Cayman.
3: Yeah, there's a couple things. All the super details of it will obviously materialize a little closer to the show. But like I said, we're going to have a new Tortuga this year. You know, we'll have a little different. The packaging will be the same type of exquisite packaging. We'll do some color changes there. But the fun part is the way that Tortuga came about originally is when we go to blend, right? So when we went to blend Doubloon, we've got a little panel that we work with down there. We work with Anthony Diesla and Daniel, and we work with Esteban. Really, Esteban's a mastermind. We give him the idea of something we'd like to do. And then what Esteban does is goes, okay. And then he goes and creates kind of a portfolio for us on the fly of what he thinks would hit those different zones that we're trying to aim for in a cigar.
2: Right, right.
3: And when we do that, then what we do is we get together, we start smoking through them, we start taking notes. Daniel, being the nerd that he is, and he'll probably get on this with you in his show if he talks about it, but he's got this great program now that's actually app driven, where you can put in the different flavor wheel elements of the blend that you're smoking. You can put in all these different smoking notes, and then it aggregates everybody that's been smoking it anonymously and creates which cigar's coming out the top. So that way it's real, you know, blind in the sense of like, hey, this is truly what everybody that smoked it really thinks about these couple different blends and which one's really hitting. Now, of course, when that happens, you want to go with the consensus, but also there might be one or two of those, you know, other style blends that you tweaked on that you're like, that's really good. I want to do something with it. And that's exactly what happened with Tortuga 1, is that we had an amped up version of the blend for Doubloon that was spicier, bolder, a little more in your face, but, you know, still had a lot of that richness that we loved and wanted in Doubloon. And so we're like, we got to do something with this. And so when it came time for Tortuga, we played around with that specific style of that blend. And so really, it's a special version of that blend that came out. And so we thought, hey, you know, that was so much fun. Everybody really responded well to it with Tortuga. Like, you know, Scott said, we sold out of it. So for the second Tortuga, we're going to do that again, only this time with Broadside. So we've got Broadside, which we love. And as Scott said, it's our newest, fullest, most, to me, it's one of our most savory type of cigars. And that's really what we were going for in it, was that we wanted something that really kind of touched all these hallmarks of a great full cigar. And so the new Tortuga that we'll have coming out is a variation on Broadside that plays to those strengths. And the cool part, so I'm actually smoking one right now. It's a sample of it. But what I haven't seen done really before that Daniel did that's pretty unique is he took the Grand Perfecto size we've been using and then he soft box pressed it. So it's got a soft box press to it. So it's going to be a really fun project, you know, coming out. And that's the first project that we got. And then we've got another core line that we're working on right now. And it's going to be more into that medium full flavored area where a lot of our cigars go, taking it a little bit of a different direction than we've been before.
2: Right.
3: But we're super excited about it. We actually got some samples of, you know, three different styles back in, what was our meeting, Scott? I'm blanking on.
1: I think July. Back in July.
3: Yeah. So back in our meeting in July, Daniel came to our meeting. We meet in California with Scott's dad every year over in the San Diego area. And Daniel brought down all these. And so it was great. We had the whole team. We were able to smoke through. And we went down to one of the local cigar shops and shared some of them out, too, to have get feedback just with people live action style. And ended up finding one that we are really excited about. So we've got a new blend, a new core line that'll be coming out too at the trade show. That'll be, you know, regular production year round. It'll be the first cigar that comes to market too for us that will have the true 6x52 size of a Toro. So that'll be the first Toro that's in that new 6x52 format for us. So those are a couple of those new projects that are coming online. And then, like I said, later in the year, as we start to refill our product, will be making a transition from 6x56 to 6x52.
2: Wow, that's a lot of stuff going on there, brother. How the hell do you do it all?
3: It's just fun, honestly. When you're having fun, it's not work, right? Like, you heard that expression all your life, right? Like, if you love what you do, you don't work a day in your life. And honestly, that's really the truth of the work that we're doing here at Cayman. It's such a great mission. It's such a great story. And creating cigars and finding out what people like and working with the team we've got, it's really not work at the end of the day. It's just a lot of fun. And like I said, we've got a great team now. We've got a couple great sales guys that have been in the industry a long time that are out there crushing it for us. So we've really just started to hit a great stride where now we're, like you guys said, you know, last year and like when you first talked to us, people are starting to hear about us more. What we're finding is that more and more people are starting to hear about the brand, the mission, like the mission, which right. is what we really want them to fall in love with. And, you know, the great part is it's not just a great mission. It's a damn good cigar. At least that's how we always like to say it.
4: 100%. And that's, you know, as long if you have a good product behind a good mission statement or behind a good business owner, it's going to go far. Because you can tell the passion behind it. And, you know, you guys teaming up with Daniel and those guys over there also adds a big aspect as well. Because, as you guys know, he's all over the place.
2: Well, Daniel mm-hmm. was just in California with them.
4: You know, he's all over talking about, you know, like the brands that are coming out at his factory now, like Fermín Pérez. And he just sent us a package with two new brands that are coming out of his factory. We'll be talking with him again. So, he, you know... I asked him about your collaboration with him because I had spoke to you guys, I think, right after him or right before him.
2: It was before him.
4: But he was telling us that you guys had something with him eventually coming out. You know, he wasn't saying what it was. He just said, you know, we have a few different companies we're working with, new stuff, and then you guys came on and released the Tortuga after that. So having, you know, people like that in your corner who are really always promoting and pushing product –
0: is a big thing as well.
2: So just so you guys know, we have our limited edition coming out now of our own cigars. It's the
0: we decided to do our own limited, like, little run just to see how it works.
3: Yeah.
0: But we decided to go with, like, a little pig size.
3: Awesome.
0: Was our first. We sent them five sizes. We didn't go down to Florida to meet with the guy. We got on the phone and we're like, listen, this is what we like. This is what we're looking for. Send us five different, you know, samples. And we went through it was off the first five samples and we went, okay, we like this one. We like this one. We like this one. This one was okay. And then we smoked that pig and we both kind of looked at each other and was like,
2: because if you notice, nobody,
0: I think that's it, because, you know, like you guys,
2: nobody ever does a feral right. pig as a limited edition.
0: Like you guys, yeah. You know, we did the Tortuga size, which is that same like big beefy perfecto, where I'm like, nobody uses that small little chunk size unless it's a addition to a line, or like you guys said, a limited edition. You know, nobody starts out with something like that. I'm like, you try it, you see how it works, and if it doesn't work, hey, listen, you move on to the next one.
3: Yep.
0: You know, exactly, and what's right. The way we're doing it is we're not stuck with a whole bunch of product.
3: Yeah, and that's really the key, right, is that you want to have enough to always keep your customers happy, and you want to make right. sure that you've always got supply, because terms on shelves matter, but at the same time, you don't want to be sitting on so much that you don't have the resources to put into other
0: products. Right, and that's what's nice. You know, the person we're working with, I can call them and say, hey, listen, you know what? I need two bundles. And I can have two bundles sent to me to give or send out to whoever. Which, yeah. you know, is nice, because somebody's like, well, you need, I said, yeah, you do. I said, when you don't have that kind of capital, you have to find where you can fit in. Yep. I said, and once you find where you can fit in and you build that capital, then yes, you can eventually buy 10, 12,000 cigars. Like you said, you know, you want to have enough to put on the shelves, but you also don't want to have 10,000 cigars or 9,000 cigars you're sitting on that won't move.
3: Absolutely.
1: 100%.
3: Yep.
0: 100%. And now how is the turnover rate for your guys' cigars, as far as like, you're not sitting on a whole lot of product at one time, or is it always like, is there, I guess the way to phrase it is, are the shops ordering a lot? Are they're catching on is what I would ask is how to phrase it correctly.
3: Yeah. I mean, so, you know, every shop's variable, right? You've got, and you guys know this, right? In the industry, we've got obviously big players that are big operations. Right. They order at a different magnitude than the smaller mid-sized guys. 4,000 right?
0: boxes of each size at a time. Yeah.
3: Yeah, you know, wild stuff like that. So what we've done purposefully is we've been very careful in bringing on big guys at a fast rate, just because that gets really wild
0: right.
3: in predictability, right? Because how they want it, it's not just even the quantities that they want as much as it is quantities and potential, you know, sweeteners that they want with the deal to, like, you know, advertise it with their stuff and all that. Right. So there's a lot of variable there. So we've been very careful to roll that part out in a very controlled way. The part that we love, obviously, too, is we spend a lot of time with smaller, mid-sized shops all across America. And those guys are more predictable. A lot of them have a pretty regular cadence, to your point. You know, their turns come fairly routinely. You know, you're looking at usually once every month, month and a half, you get an order. If they're doing well with your product, if they're doing exceedingly well with your product, it could be quicker than that. But it's a pretty regular cadence. So what's nice is that as you get data, and one of the things that we really try to be in our operation is data driven, right? Is we look at inventory and forecasting, because having owned a shop, having worked as a sales guy in the industry, there's nothing worse than having customers who want your product, but you can't supply them your product. That was one of the things at La Flor Dominicana, right? And they kind of did it almost intentionally, but they were always, you know, backstocked on key items. And so you were always like fighting for that shelf space because you didn't want to lose it. But at the same time, it was so popular, it was always out. So our kind of commitment internally is not to get ourselves into that position as best we can. And so far we haven't. But to your point, it's a mixture between, you know, not sitting on too much product, but having just enough to make sure that we're always in good supply and knowing when the production windows need to happen. Right. And that's the other tough part, because it takes time to process that leaf and do the things with it that we need. So you need about a 3 to 4 month runway, depending on what blend it is of ours, to get the numbers we're looking for, the production, and get it up into Florida for being able to sell. So, you know, we're always trying to think, you know, anytime we get close to running low on something, we have to order it in enough time to know that we've got about 3 to 4 months coverage to that next hit comes up.
4: Right.
2: So let me ask you, where are you located at, Anthony?
3: So I'm in Arkansas. So over in Bentonville area.
2: Okay. Okay. I went to the Razorbacks. They're good.
3: Nice. Yeah, actually, I just moved here about a month ago. So up until then, I was over in Arizona. So this area is a little bit new for me. Yeah, love it so far. Razorbacks are right down the road. And obviously very much Razorback country out here.
2: So, Scott, I want you to tell us, how did you find Anthony and to bring him on? What did you look for in him to bring him on?
1: Oh, man. First of all, I'm just so grateful that the, you know, the planets lined up to make it happen. It was an interesting journey and one that I'm glad that's resulted in what it is. But before I do that, I just wanted to touch on a little bit about what Anthony said and about what you two were talking about in terms of kind of the structure of the company and how we developed it. And we sort of reverse engineered it when we all got together to figure out, hey, this is what we want to do. The first thing that's really important, and it may be other cigar companies out there, I don't know, but one thing Cayman Cigars is a rich man's folly. This was not a project where Dad had a successful company, which he did, and he sold it in 2015 for a nice amount, which was wonderful. But it wasn't like, you know, I got a pile of money. I've always wanted to own a cigar company. So yeah, I guess I'm going to do that. Not at all. This came from the story that I told when we were together before about the story about the farm and, you know, how we wanted to find a way to give back to the island. You know, Cayman Islands have been so beautiful and wonderful to us for, you know, 50 years almost. We wanted to find an entrepreneurial way to give back to the island that has been so wonderful to us. And that, of course, morphed into Cayman Cigars in the United States, where we apply that same charitable mission. And when we were setting up the company in the United States, we said, how can we be what other cigar companies aren't?
4: Right.
1: What can we do that they don't? How can we be of maximum service to a brick and mortar entrepreneurial retailer out there who's either really successful or maybe struggling a little bit? We love that entrepreneurial spirit in this country. And Dad created that with all the companies he's created. You know, he learned that in the military from his service in the Navy. He brought that over into the leadership of the companies that he created. So I know that they say a rising tide lifts all boats. And when you think about it, you know, our operation and what we do in partners with our retailers allows everybody to sell more cigars, make more money, great for the retailers, but also great for us because that's how we can give back. The more cigars we sell, the more money we make. And right. The more money we give away. Right. So it obviously benefits everybody. So I just wanted to throw that out there, that was the whole spirit of the creation of this company. How can we create jobs, increase this industry, and have some fun doing it, and then at the end of the day, be able to donate back to some worthy causes.
2: So
1: and
2: now let me touch on what you said about your dad. Your dad is the CEO, or you the CEO?
1: I'm the CEO of Cayman Cigar Company, CEO and president, Cayman Cigar Company. Yep. Okay. Dad and I co-founded it in the United States. It's also owned by Dad and another Caymanian partner in Cayman Islands, because any ownership of a company in the Cayman Islands requires a 60% ownership of a Caymanian.
4: Right.
2: Okay.
1: So a fellow that we've known for 50 years and Dad own the company in Cayman, and then Dad and I own the company here in the United States.
2: Okay.
1: But to do that, you know, we needed to find good. What's that?
4: I said no. That's interesting. That in Cayman, you have to have 60% ownership from a native there. That's
1: correct.
4: That's pretty correct. Cool to know.
1: Absolutely. Absolutely. And we've got our classically trained cigar rollers down there, but ultimately we want to hire more Caymanians and put more of the countrymen, creating jobs for them in retail and all sorts of different things down there. So again, ties in with that entrepreneurial spirit that we have. How can we create jobs and better more people? And to do that, to kind of tie this into a bow for your question, in order to do that, we needed to have really good people. And we're thankful that we've got an awesome sales team, a great marketing guy. And with Anthony, we've got a wonderful operations director with his cross industry experience. Anthony was a consultant when we first met, and he was giving us some great advice, and we were really enjoying everything he had to offer. And that turned into some additional conversations. And then when we realized that we really needed to, if we wanted this company to be successful, we knew that we were going to need a major push with some major players in the industry. And so we decided that we were going to allocate some capital for that in order to do it the right way, not the fastest way, but the right way. And so we offered Anthony some further conversations. We got to know each other a little bit more. We realized what a great fit Anthony was for the company, our vision, that entrepreneurial spirit. And it just was a no-brainer to offer him the position that he now holds.
2: Wow. So, Anthony, have you been down to the Cayman Islands?
3: I have. Yeah, I've been down once. So I haven't been down a bunch. But yeah, I went down, got to see the whole operation down there, see the farm, see once again how they're growing tobacco down there and the other plants that they're doing down there. And then got to see the recovery operation as well at Beacon Farm. So it's great. It's really kind of the best thing that you can do for anybody on our team. And actually we do that when any team member comes on, is we try to get them down there as soon as we can, because we want them to have that mission really central in their head of like, hey, this is what we're supporting. This is what we're growing. This is really kind of the trajectory of what we want this business to be. And to Scott's point, that's the real beauty of it. We've got some real talent on the team now. All of us have come in, you know, as Scott mentioned, you know, we run this operation entrepreneurial. There's funding behind it, but we try to treat every dollar like it's a startup. So right. That way we can get as much, we can get to profitability as quick as we can on stuff. So that way we can give back more quickly. So all of us came on and took, you know, ourselves out of the equation as best we could to really try to build this up and make it something. And to give them that experience to go down there and see the operation was central to that, because you want them to really buy into what we're trying to achieve. And thankfully everybody that has come on gets that. And that's made for great sales guys out there, because not only are they well-known sales guys in the industry, but they're also guys who truly value. And one of our sales guys has had actually a recovery journey as well. So not only does he get the Caymanian mission, but he also gets a recovery mission, because he's been on that journey too. And so it's just a real special place for that. We've got quite a few people in our operation that have come from recovery themselves. Awesome. Yeah, and that's great. It's paying it forward. It's allowing that to really kind of be the central thing and just always keep us grounded. It's
4: more of an initiative.
3: Yep.
4: You know, they're on that. They were on that journey, or still on that same journey. That, you know, they're understanding, like you said, as part of the mission of the recovery and the giving back, and you know, for those people, it really hits close to home.
2: Now, yeah. Let's say
1: absolutely.
2: You mean recovery, like, and I'm not putting it out there as nasty, like alcohol and drugs.
1: Mm-hmm. Or just, yeah.
2: Okay. No, because you know. Some people hit us up and go, bro, what are they talking about in recovery? That's why I wanted to point that out. So
1: yep, absolutely.
2: So absolutely. For people that did alcohol and drugs, and now you're giving them a good job.
1: Correct. Because most of us, myself included, I'm sober 17 years now. And I was one of the lucky ones. You know, I kept my house. I kept my marriage. I kept my family. I'm one of the outliers, to be honest with you. Mm-hmm. And when I got involved in the 12-step community down on the island, that's where I first started going to AA meetings and NA meetings, and got to know some people down there. And those conversations turned into my family supporting this little shoestring operation down there, which in turn created Beacon Farms, which is staffed entirely by Caymanians in addiction recovery. These are people that were called unemployable. These people burned every bridge, destroyed every relationship, that literally the wreckage of their life was almost incomprehensible. But we were able to, with some funding and a good idea, create agricultural jobs, which never existed on the island. So now all these people who were basically told they were unworthy of anything are now learning agriculture and heavy equipment maintenance. And we have, I think, like $6 million worth of brand new farm equipment that we imported down there that never existed before. So now they're learning about planting and soil science and heavy equipment maintenance and making the things that we do on the farm, like coconut oil and coconut soap and some of the jams and jellies using the peppers and the things that we grow on the farm. So work again, that entrepreneurial spirit, we're creating jobs for people that otherwise wouldn't be able to do anything. And unfortunately, would choose the easiest path, which is to go back into addiction because it's the easier, softer way. It's like, well, you know, screw it. I can't find a job. No one will hire me. Everything's a shit show. Well, I guess I'll go back to drinking and drugging because that's what I know how to do. Well, luckily, we've been able to salvage a few of those folks, and they're employed with us today. And that carries over into the mission of the cigar company. Not everybody in the cigar company is in recovery, but a few folks are. And that's, again, that's just one more incredible asset of a mission like ours and a vision like Dad's.
2: All right. On that note, guys, we got to take a break, pay our bills, and we'll be back with Cayman Cigars.

0: What's up? Happy Sunday. Happy fun day. We are Turnbuckles and Stogies Pod. I am the big dog. This is the Vanilla Gorilla. And our guest today is from Cayman Islands, Mr. Scott and Mr. Anthony. So.
1: You're running the show today.
0: Yeah, because Joey doesn't feel good.
1: You're running the show today, sir.
0: So, Anthony, tell us more about Cayman. Like, besides what you already said about what's going on, what can we expect from Cayman Cigars, being that you're the director of operations?
2: Well, that's actually a great question and a great segue. Although I'm going to pitch it over to Scott, because it's one thing I didn't talk about earlier. And that is, once again, we're thinking about retailers and customers, how to create the best value for them, right? And one of the things that we've seen a lot of out there that we've enjoyed, obviously, being people who enjoy the industry a lot too, are there sampler bags out there. So another thing that we're thinking about project-wise is, how do we continue to make things accessible and a lot of fun for our audience? So Scott can show up, but we've got a new bag that's coming out. We're using it right now just to put cigars in and get a feel for it. We've got the design on it, but we're going to be creating sampler bags of our products as well. So you can buy one at the register, you can buy one in the humidor, but
3: that's it.
1: It is a very nice bag.
2: Oh, and to your point, on the backside, right, the cool part is that we always like to tell the story wherever we can, right? So on the back, it's got a little bit of the backstory of what we're doing and what we're about. And it's something that, like I said, we like to keep, you know, front facing as best we can. So that's one of the things that, you know, excites me about Cayman, like I said, that we're doing. You know, besides the blending and coming up with ideas, it's also about getting more, you know, market penetration, getting the brand out there, right? So we're doing a lot more events now that we've got more reps out in the field. We've, like I said, we've grown. You know, last year when we probably first started talking to you, we had maybe 25 or so accounts in the U.S. at that point. It was early games for us, but, you know, now we've got over 100 in the U.S. Wow. So it's growing. It's picking up steam, which we love. And to your point, you know, we're trying to make sure that we grow it responsibly where we can keep product in. We actually expanded our warehouse down in Tampa. We are in an industrial park. We had a facility that was working pretty good, but we're outgrowing it already. So we switched up to another one in there, and that was a whole experience for us. We've been doing a lot of work. Our whole team's all hands on deck on that. We've got a great warehouse team and warehouse manager in kind of an operational manager piece that does a lot of those back end system pieces. His name's Rob. Like I mentioned him earlier, he's a buddy of mine that I've known for a long time, but he set up a system for us to do inventory forecasting and sales tracking. So really those are not the sexy pieces of what we do, right? But they're the important pieces of what we do.
4: Right. And it's a very important part of your operation.
0: Let me ask you this other question.
5: So 100%, absolutely.
0: Mr. Director of Operations, let me ask you this other question. How often are you on the road away from your house?
2: Well, that's the beauty of why I'm liking operations instead of sales, right? Sales guys are on the road all the time. Mm-hmm. They're out there hitting it. I am going basically to the operation down in Nicaragua a couple times a year at key points for production. And then I'm on the phone a lot in the office. And then, you know, as needed, I get rolled out where I'm needed. But really, the main road warrior aspects of what we do is our EVP of sales, Jared. He's a road warrior, and his buddy, his counterpart, Sean. Both of them are ex-STG. One of them's ex-Ashton. One of them's ex-LFD as well. So, you know, just a pedigree of great sales. But those guys are on the road. Golly, I'd say pretty much every week they're out there. I mean, every Jared, week, especially as of late, is out there all the time.
0: So,
4: and that, guys, that's have, also good though.
0: Do you guys have anybody in New Jersey and New York or no?
2: So Sean is on the East Coast. He's up in Rhode Island. And he's been focusing so far on, there's a couple bigger players like up in New Hampshire, Maine, close to those areas.
4: You guys is up there, guys like that. Yeah, those.
2: Kirk Kendall's operation. Yep. And then Pennsylvania, obviously, as you guys know, is a huge cigar market. So he's been focusing.
4: Famous Atlantic. So it's all
0: you guys don't
4: right in that like 20 20-mile radius all around each other is right there. And then it's crazy because in that area where all those guys are, there's also those smaller shops,
0: so too, which is insane. That's what I'm saying. Like, I go to small shops in Allentown, like the New Tobacco Village. You guys don't deal with them?
2: Tobacco Village? So, I don't think we do anything with Tobacco Village yet. Are you, that's like Lena's operation over there?
4: Yes.
2: So when I worked for Cigars International, I was I went in there pretty routinely because she was actually one of the best boutiques in town. So yeah, I love boutique cigars. If you want boutique cigars, go see Lena. I mean,
4: that's what I tell everybody. She's got a small shop.
0: So you're not.
4: But in she's got a whole lot of stock from the big brands to the boutiques. It's insane.
0: You're not in there with her yet, right?
2: Not that I'm aware of. I don't think we've gone and seen her yet. Or I don't know that we haven't seen her. Is that I don't actually. I'd have to double check on that. I'm not sure on that.
0: Well, here's the thing on that. That's why I'm saying it, because I'm going out there this weekend. If you want, if you can, tomorrow morning, send us a pack that'll get to us by Thursday, and I can bring it to her on Friday and say, here, this is from my buddy Anthony and Scott from Cayman Cigars. I want them in here.
2: Yeah, we'd love to do that. We can definitely do that.
0: They're having a Smoketoberfest.
4: In 2 weeks.
0: No, they're having a Smoketoberfest this weekend.
4: Oh, that's right. I'm sorry.
0: They're having a Smoketoberfest this weekend.
2: Okay. Yeah. We could definitely get some stuff out to you.
0: However you send it, UPS. I tell you USPS, but I won't see you for 2 weeks.
4: And at least they send it UPS. I get the tracking.
0: If you send it to UPS, you can send it to me and Joey, and I can take it down to it and say, hey, listen, they're on our show. They're good friends of mine, and I love their cigars. If you get them, I will call you up, and I will send you BMO, Benmo, whatever it is, and I want my cigars.
2: Yeah, that'd be great. We'd love to do that. We'd love to work with Lena and then Reamer over there and all that.
0: So is there a limit on how much they have to order?
2: No.
0: No limit. See, that's good for her because she doesn't like a limit, because what it is she has a few people and they want her to place a limit, like of 20.
3: Like a minimum?
4: Yeah, minimum.
0: I don't want it 20 boxes. I want 2 boxes. Well, we can't do it.
4: And that's
0: well, then take care, because I don't need you then. I got other people coming.
4: Right, and that's good though when you guys have no minimums, because it doesn't give a shop a whole lot of risk.
3: Right.
4: To sit on a lot of product where they can order one box of, you know, if they know Connecticut style, they can order, you know, one box of your sovereigns and then put it in there and see how it sells.
0: All right. So now I'm going to get back to the cigars I'm smoking, because this cigar is really good.
4: I think I'm going to take a chance and light one up.
0: Smoke the small one.
4: That's what I'm going to do. I'm not stupid. I'm not going to smoke a big one.
0: The that I'm smoking now is the Toro, correct? The big one?
2: The big one is, I if I remember correctly, I think we gave you the 6x60, which is our Gordo. And then I gave you the Robusto. So you got like both ends of
4: the spectrum. So this is the 6x60, yep.
0: Tell us about these cigars, being that we're on here and we're smoking and talking. And I love talking about the business, because Scott, because when I get off, I'm like, God damn, Joe, we got to have him on again. And Scott, anytime that you want us on.
4: Oh, anytime you guys want to come on.
0: All you got to do is send one of us a.
4: Yeah, let me know.
0: And I'll answer you with Joey. And it'll come up and say, hi, Joey. And in the bottom,
4: I have no idea why it comes up like that.
0: Anytime you want to come on, we got all next month open, all December, and then we start January.
3: Oh, that's wonderful. Well, thank you guys. I appreciate that very much. Thank you. And it's things like this that help spread awareness and get the word out. And you're right. When you have great cigars, it does make it easy when you have awesome cigars, in my slightly biased opinion. And
0: thanks for the light, by the way. That's really great. So tell us about the cigars.
4: Almost stuck my finger in a flame.
2: So the cigar, so Broadside, how that came about. We looked at the portfolio, we looked at what we had in there, and Scott kind of

0: broadside a little bit cheaper than a lot of guys do with broadleaf. And that was kind of one of the things we wanted to do. We wanted to come in with a really great broadleaf at a really fair price. And so that's how the journey started. Now, with the rest of it, what happened is we went down there. I took a couple cigars. I took a couple broadleafs from the U.S., you know, market that I liked. And I went down with Esteban. I'm like, hey, Esteban, these are a couple broadleafs that I really like. But here's what I like about them, and here's also what I'd like to tweak. This is where I kind of want to take it differently. And Esteban smoked them. And working with Esteban is one of the coolest experiences. I always say he's a savant because when he smokes, it's almost like you see his eyes and himself go into this different place. Like he just gets transported away for a bit, and he smokes for a couple minutes kind of in this state of just being somewhere else. And then he tunes back in and he's like, okay, I know what you're looking for. And then he goes and like what he'll do at first is he'll go and replicate the cigar that you gave him. He'll like dead nuts replicate that thing without knowing what those guys have blended. He can just replicate stuff. Insanely on point. And then he's like, all right, here's how we'll tweak it. And so he'll give me a couple notches above where I'm going for, a couple notches below, and then one that we usually call dulce, like sweetness, with kind of that sweet spot of where we think we want it to land. So usually I get a fuerte, a dulce, and the lighter one, which I'm blanking on what we call that one now. But anyway, we get kind of a light, medium version of it, or a spot-on version. And that's where we start to play together and start to go, okay, let's change this or change that. You know, the important thing that I love to call out here is that I've been in the industry a long time. When you hear a lot of people talk about it, right, you hear a lot of, like, U.S., you know, cigar guys that you see as, like, the brand faces talking about their blending sessions. And, you know, they're blending in the sense that they're tasting. But honestly, when it comes to the blender themselves, like, it's an Esteban that's really doing the work. I mean, that's the type of person that you really want to sing the praises of. Because what most people don't know about Esteban necessarily is that him and his brother Raul have been running every major factory down in Nicaragua for about the last 30, really almost 40 years. And so ironically, about 70% or 60% of your humidor in any given shop has at least some part, or at least more than a quarter of a part, that has a cigar that one of those brothers created at one point for someone. And so really these guys just live it. And that's honestly the journey that I took when I heard Daniel was working with Esteban. That was the moment that I went to Daniel. Daniel and I had been buddies for a long time. He actually used to come to my shop when I had my shop. We first met, you know, over a decade ago in Phoenix and became good buddies. But when he's like, hey, I've got a new operation, I'm working with Esteban Diesla, he's like, would you be interested? I'm like, absolutely. And that's why, honestly, we've actually switched all of our production. I guess that's another piece to say is that we haven't, you know, put it out there, you know, fully, but in a lot of ways, we've switched most of our production, even from the Dominican side over to the Nicaraguan side. And that's just because of, you know, what we've experienced in the partnership there. But Esteban's a huge piece of that. And it's really his expertise that created the broadside. He took the vision, he ran with it, and then he let us, you know, put our stamp on it with different, you know, ideas. But then he created it, and it's a wonderful, you know, cigar. I think it's my favorite currently in the portfolio. I smoke that thing daily.
1: By the way, is it a way through it? How did you come up with the name Broadside? What gave you the idea to say, hey, call us the Broadside, or how did you come up with that name?
0: Well, Scott gave a lot of the nautical elements of it, right? And really, that was kind of my thought process when we came up with it, too, was what do we do to keep a Caymanian theme in there, but, you know, can maybe be a play on words with broadleaf, and also the box press aspect. And as Scott mentioned, all those aspects kind of fit the term broadside. And what I like about broadside is that it's a powerful word, right? When you say it, you know, that you've got these naval battles in mind, at least I do. So for us, it's like, I knew this was going to be a full horsepower, kind of like a cannon.

0: blast of a cigar. And so it just made sense. It just really kind of clicked for us when we did it. And that's why we chose the name for it. You know, sometimes it takes us longer, like the new one that we've got coming out, it'll be a Kamanian theme as well. And it took us a while to kind of go through it and figure out what fits our motifs, what kind of fits into the world, and how do we then represent it with the banding and the boxing and all that. So I'm not going to reveal the name today, but that'll be part of the new blend. But yeah, it's kind of the fun thing. I get to learn Kamanian history. I think that was one of the, to your point earlier, about going down to the island. That's the thing that you get to also experience when you're down on the island. Scott loves to show the history of the island. You get to go to some really famous spots on the island. And that was the thing that I, as the operations guy, when I went down with Scott, I'm like, hey, Scott, when I think about future branding of our site, when I think about our marketing, when I think about, you know, the names that we want to use, what are the things that stand out to you about the island? And so we just had these conversations every day when I was out there, as we passed different art on the street or we passed different buildings, you know, about the significance of it, the people involved, the historical figures. And so we've got this list of different themes that resonate with us. And then we just, you know, you have to go through and do the due diligence on it. And then you do that work. But that's the fun of it, is that you get to play around with it. And we'll have some goofier names down the line. There's some ones that have kind of been fun to us for different future projects that we'll play around with and stuff like that, that are more tongue-in-cheek and fun. But so far, we've been about really establishing the brand as a legitimate, you know, right, as Scott said, a non-cartoonish brand that has a lot of, like, you know, good tradition behind it.
1: Well, see, I like that, because you guys are keeping it under the Cayman Islands. You're keeping it to Cayman, like, you're keeping it to the Caymanians. You're keeping it to what they live about, to what they do. And that's what I like about Scott, because when we had Scott on the first time, he explained everything to us.
0: Yep.
1: And I'm glad you came on, Anthony, because Scott can get a break. But, you know, it's nice to know that you're learning the way you should, rather than they throw you to the dogs and say, here, go do what you got to do.
2: Well, you know
1: what I mean?
2: It's
1: where you have to get the okay from him to say, hey, let's do this if it's okay. And well, obviously, he's got to call dad, because dad's got to give the final okay.
2: It's nice that, you know, you guys are keeping the history of the islands and, you know, teaching people that there's more to the island than just what we know, as, because we all know, and I said this last time, you
1: know, Scott, Cayman Islands, by the way.
2: We all thought the Cayman Islands was this fictitious place that rich people put their offshore bank accounts. Let's be honest.
1: Well, we all knew that.
0: It's not untrue.
3: That's right. That's how we all knew
2: the Cayman Islands.
3: So there's history
2: behind it.
3: There was a time people, you know, weren't too concerned about where you parked your money. And but in all fairness, there was a movie that came out probably long before you guys were born. I remember it, called The Firm, Tom Cruise movie.
1: Yes.
3: And it was filmed on location in the Cayman Islands. And of course, the premise of the film was about money laundering. And Cayman did not like that in the least. And they've been battling, in all fairness, for a long time to promote the islands as, you know, it's got a lot of offshore accounts, and it's a safe, secure place for people to incorporate, create businesses, you know, invest, that kind of thing. So they've been working a long time to kind of combat that image of a sunny place for shady accounting, shall we say.
2: Right.
3: And but to their credit, they've done pretty well. And also to tag on your point really quick, you were mentioning just now about the history of the Cayman Islands, and the history of the islands is really important to us, but also remember that we are making history as we speak, because we are growing tobacco on an island at sea level that has never been done before. We are growing different types. We don't know what's going to work. We're planting different strains of tobacco just to see what works. We're analyzing it, growing it, and composting it because it's not yet ready to be incorporated into a cigar. But we will make history, make no doubt about it. We will have the world's first premium cigar made with Camanian grown tobacco.
2: I was going to ask you about that when you guys mentioned the tobacco earlier. I was going to ask you if there's anything in your line now that has that tobacco in it.
3: Not right now, but we are working towards the goal, two goals, having the world's first premium cigar made with tobacco grown generationally in the Cayman Islands, because we're on our fifth generation right now, analyzing it and all of that. But then also we intend to put the Cayman Islands on the world map as the newest official, if you will, tobacco growing region in 100 years.
1: So I got to hit you up with Ish, because Ish is always looking for new. That's BAMF. He's looking for new tobacco.
3: Oh, I'm sorry. You cut out there. I could you say that again?
1: Yes. Ishmael Alibon, BAMF Cigars. He's always looking for new tobacco.
0: Well, and that, to your point, that's one of the, you're saying that he's looking for new tobacco?
1: Yeah, he's a cigar.
2: He owns his own company. He works with
1: BAMF Cigars.
2: He works with like tobaccos from Spain, Zimbabwe. He looks for all kinds of new tobacco. So he's always in the market for something new when it's obviously, like you said, when it's ready to be used.
0: Yep.
2: You know, and you guys put it out, then there's, you know, you have that market, like you said, to be able to run with and do these collaborations with different companies and, you know, sure, say, hey, sure, this is made from, you know, Cayman Cigars Farm in the Cayman Islands.
1: Well, right. If you're up early tomorrow, does this come to last week? Can you hear me, Anthony?
0: It cut out for just a second again. Sorry.
2: Your microphone higher up.
1: What?
3: Yeah, you're kind of frozen there too.
1: Can you hear me now?
2: Uh-oh.
3: Yeah,
0: it's real soft on your side, big dog.
3: Yeah, it is soft coming through.
1: Hold on. Can you hear me now?
0: It's little, about the same, a little bit better.
1: Sorry.
2: Put it up here like I do, on your collar. You got it all the way.
1: So,
0: get that beard rubbing it.
1: You know, I want to trim it, but again, I don't.
2: I will say, even though I'm still getting over being sick, this is a very delicious cigar from what I can taste from it. I'm getting like a, almost like a really strong chocolatey note.
0: It's, yeah, what's interesting to me about the broadside is that it does have that, but it's just a really unique, I have a hard time like isolating stuff in it other than that. I just like to say it's very savory. It's a very savory cigar.
2: That's what I was saying when I lit it up to him. I'm like, getting like a really like chocolate bar note almost.
3: Yeah. So I got a little molasses.
0: Yeah.
2: I can see that. That's really rich sweetness is, but I can, it's hard to pinpoint just one.
0: Yep.
2: Like it's interesting, but it's good.
3: That is the magic of the Diesler brothers.
1: Being that to the director of operations, I asked Scott this the first time he was on. Do you do it for you or do you do it for the consumers?
0: The blending? Yeah, that's a great question. And the honest answer is ultimately, I think we kind of talked about it a little bit earlier. There are certain blends of these variations that I like better for my palate that I'm like, oh, that's money. But when I have the group looking at it, it's a different one that ultimately that we pick for the consumer, because everybody's unanimous that that's hitting everybody's palates in the right way versus where mine. So like, I love bringing Rob on these trips with me. Almost every time I go down there, I take Rob with me. And the reason why I take Rob with me is because him and I have been counterpoints to each other for years. He likes punchy, strong tobacco. I like full flavor, more balanced and nuanced. And like, there's been so many great cigars where I'm like, oh, I love this one. And Rob's like, I hate it. And then like, there's ones that he loves and I'm like, yeah, it's okay. And so that's what you learn, you know, having owned a shop, being a sales guy out in the field, right? Is that your palate and what works, your palate isn't always what works best for a shop. And that's one of the things that I have to remember when I was a shop owner too, is that there are stuff that I like that I bring in because I liked it. But ultimately, I was looking for what worked best for most of our audience. And you try to find that sweet spot. So really, to answer your question, you're blending for the consumer to the best of your ability. And then if you're lucky, that also coincides with what you love as well. Or in my case, sometimes you just bring it back as a special project later on. So,
2: there you go.
0: You know,
1: let me ask you this question. Being that you owned this shop, and because we haven't had anybody that was a rep or a director of operations or a manager that owned the shop. So let me ask you this. Being that you owned the shop, and I came in and you didn't know Scott, and I said, hey, Anthony, check these cigars out. Would you smoke it with me or tell me, hold off, I'll smoke it another day?
0: Well, and when I owned my shop, it was either, like I said, my wife or myself in there. And it really just depended on how busy it was, right? Because I want to smoke that cigar with you and go through that experience if I can with you. Because once again, I was on the other side of what you just painted, right? Where I was a sales rep going in and knocking on the door. The best thing you can get as a rep is that time with the owner to be able to smoke a cigar. Doesn't always happen though. So, you know, if you are a single store, you know, single owner type operator, it's kind of a mix. And so sometimes you have to say, hey, I'm super busy. If you want to come back at this time, you can set a time where it made sense, then they can come back and smoke with you. Or, you know, just depending on their schedule, if they're just in and out of town, then you're like, hey, let me do this. And then I'll get notes back to you. And I'd follow through, right? I mean, for me, that was important because I understood the work it took for them to come in and do that type of work as a sales guy. So I always try to operate that way. If I can, I'm going to sit down with you and I'm going to smoke that cigar with you because I want to understand it. I want to understand what the vision is for that line, especially if it's a whole net new thing like you're talking about coming in. So I want that time with the rep. Now, at the same time, the rep's got to also understand that coming in, they've got the best reps call ahead and pick times and, you know, we'll communicate with you. Other ones will kind of cold call you and walk in. And sometimes you have to, right? If you can never get a hold of a shop store owner, sometimes you ultimately do have to just walk in and hope. But I was the type that if you called ahead, you know, I'm going to try to clear out time for you. I'll try to have somebody there also that can offset so I can sit there with you. But it didn't always, it happened both ways. Let's put it that way. Well, but I tried. Me
1: and Joey, we were doing.
2: Well, I worked for a small company out of Florida for like 6 or 7 months during COVID. I was the Northeast sales director because it was the owner, his VP, one other guy, and me. Like we were like the top three, but then he had another guy who kind of was like his right hand who just kind of would go to the shops down there for him and stuff like that. And getting in front of the owners a lot of times was hard. You know, because you would either, oh, hey, you know, I need to set up a time. They'd be like, oh, just come by. So you go by, oh, well, I'm busy. I'm like, I understand. Like, oh, leave me something. I would leave them something. I go back like 2 weeks later. Hey, you know, I left you. Oh, I didn't get a chance to smoke yet. I'm like, well, I'm here now. Let's smoke it. Yeah. No. Smoke it later. And then I would never get anything back. And I had him calling me, yo, what's going on? I'm like, bro, I can't even cut the cigar and force it in their mouth. I said, because they obviously don't want to sit with me.
1: Yeah,
2: and it's not that they didn't like me. It's just the fact that either they didn't want to smoke it yet, or they wanted to let it sit, or they didn't really want to bring it in. Took the cigar because I was the rep for it and they liked me.
1: Let's put it under the bus here because he wasn't the greatest guy that owns a company.
2: Well,
1: and he still owes me money.
2: You got it. I gave it to
1: it
2: you.
1: It is what it is. It's all been done. So, guys, on that note, 12:27. If you hang out, we can talk after the show. It's up to you. But it's 12:27. This has been Turnbuckle
2: Sober
1: Pod. We appreciate Cayman Cigars coming on. Scott, the CEO.
3: Thank you.
1: Director of Operations. On that note, guys, have a great weekend. And don't forget, go Giants.
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10: Welcome to Man Talk 133, hey, where men unite. So listen, it's a question that I've been wanting to know and a lot of people have been wanting to know, and that's about pastors in the workplace, right? So we got the man tonight that's going to answer these questions, because I got questions and everybody else got them. So welcome to the show, Pastor Eric Wade. Welcome to the Eric White. I'm sorry, y'all. Welcome to the show.
11: Amen. The show, thank you, my brother. Amen. Glad to be here. Thank you for inviting me, having me to be a part of what y'all guys are doing here.
10: Yes, sir. Yes, sir. So we're going to get started like this, Pastor White. Introduce yourself. Tell the people who you are and, you know, anything you want to share about yourself, the floor is yours, man, for right now, because I definitely got some questions that I know you can answer.
11: Amen. Well, just real quick, and I try to keep it in line with what we're doing here. Served in the military for 8 years active duty, graduated from North Carolina A&T, Aggie Pride. I was in the ROTC program, man, and launched out of there. Went on active duty for 8 years. Loved the military, but I had an encounter with God in the military, man. And through that encounter, I resigned my commission and jumped out and went to moved to Cincinnati, Ohio. And there I knew that the Lord had called me into the ministry for another 8 years, man. I just served in the local church. And I went back to school at night, served in the local church, was working a full-time job, working for a company called Corning, and was working for them in Cincinnati. And I was going to school at night, in Bible school at night. And about 8 years in doing that, not 8 years of going to school, but 8 years serving at a church, I went to the leaders, and I had risen to the role of elder, congregation of elder in that particular church. And I went to the leaders and I had been telling them about what the Lord had called me to do. And they launched me to launch a church in Cincinnati, Ohio, back in September the 1st, 2002. Mm-hmm. I launched the first church there. And I pastored it for 16 years and we moved back to North Carolina, my wife and I. And that church is still going strong there in Cincinnati, called Bread of Life Church. Amen. Bread of Life Church in Cincinnati, Ohio. And so I've been married for 37 years in December, 37 years. My age, I'll be 61 next week, October the 5th. And so it tells you I have three grown children. One is in ministry, two that's here in Durham, North Carolina. I have two that are in New York City. One is in a theater. She's a writer, director. And then our youngest son, he's a business guy, and he's in New York City as well. But my wife and I, we born and raised in North Carolina. We had a heart desire to come back home, and God brought us back home in 2016 to the Raleigh area. Then we moved back to our hometown, Dunn, D-U-N-N, North Carolina, back in 2020. So we've been here and we launched another church. So we planted another church right here in Dunn. So that's just a real overview. And all of those times I've been in some type of full-time, part-time work and pastoring the church.
10: Wow, okay. So when did you first realize that God was calling you into ministry? Because you know you have a lot of people that's in ministry. Well, mm-hmm. working and in ministry and want to try to combine the two. So when did you first realize that you were called into ministry?
11: Well, I was in the military and I was serving. I was actually in a position of I was a company commander at the time, and I was commanding and was having a great command. And I had an encounter coming home from PT one day, and I pulled in and I noticed I was saved. Now I had already given my life to the Lord. Mm-hmm. And I was living, serving the Lord. And I was coming home one day from physical training and go home, change, and get ready to go back to duty. And I pulled into the driveway. And I'm telling you, man, the Holy Spirit of God came into the car. I couldn't get out, man. A peace was all over me, man. I'm telling you, I was crying, didn't know what was going on. And I'm telling you, I heard just as clear as you and I are talking, what you are doing for the military is what I want you to do for me. And I was like, well, what is that? And I realized as a company commander, I was shepherding. I was pastoring soldiers, amen. Yeah. And my wife was the first lady. She was responsible for the families and, you know, the all of that. And the Lord spoke to my heart about that. I resigned my commission. At the day that I turned over my command, I left the military, amen, to pursue what God had called me to do. And that's how real it was for me, amen.
10: Wow. Did you ever envision yourself being a pastor and working at the same time?
11: I did not. Well, what happened was I was already, again, in corporate work. And I was so when I started planning the church at the beginning, and let me say this to you, there was seasons that I was in full-time ministry. There were seasons in full-time ministry. And I can tell you some of those dynamics. You know, I think it has all to do with what size of a church. You know, God doesn't bless everybody with a mega church, you know.
10: Right.
11: If you know the statistics out there, most churches are not mega churches.
10: Yep, for sure.
11: And so when you don't have that mega church backing or whatever it may be, you got to consider some options, you know, for the seasons and the times that you're in. I knew that I was called. But I also knew I had to take care of a family.
10: Right. So now you are, because I met you through my wife, Lakeisha.
11: Mm-hmm. Yeah.
10: You are a chaplain.
11: Yes, sir.
10: Right. So now you became a chaplain when, I guess, so I can ask them.
11: Well, I've been a chaplain now just for a short period of time. I actually retired from my job. I had been working in corporate America off and on for a number of years, and I was as a plant operations manager in my recent role before, you know, and we, like I said, we just started planted a church about 5 years ago here in Dunn, and I was working at this whole time while doing that. I decided, though, because of the stress, anxiety, pressure, everything that comes with being a plant manager, my season was up, you know, and then I was turned 60 years old and the body was breaking down, needed hip replacement and all of that.
10: Oh, man.
11: I decided by faith, man, and I believe it was God's purpose for me to transition out of that. And I'm telling you, I wasn't looking to be a chaplain, but when one door closes, God opens up another door. Amen.
10: Yes, sir.
11: You know, I like to say, go ahead. I'm sorry.
10: No, go ahead. No, you're good.
11: Yeah. Two things I like to say real quick is I learned it early on. You got to separate occupation from vocation. You know, the Bible says walk worthy of the vocation in which you have been called. And that vocation really is your calling. Amen. It's what God has called you to do. But then again, you got to understand you got to have an occupation. Why? Because you got to take care of your family. The Bible also says, you know, if you don't work, you're not going to eat. Now, I'm all in believing that the local church should support their pastor. If they can sustain the pastor, if the congregation is large enough to sustain the pastor, then so. But I also understand that when the congregation isn't large enough and the pastor is trying to be full time before time, it stunts the growth. It puts the pressure on the people. You know, to stop manipulating and doing things that would cause not to have a good, healthy church.
10: Mm-hmm. Yeah, for real. So how does chaplaincy, since you're a pastor, how does that help you become a better pastor?
11: Yeah.
10: Does it make you a better pastor, or does it, you know, by you?
11: Well, let me say this to you. Yeah, I believe that what I'm doing now. And is where my occupation and vocation have come together. My occupation is what I get paid to do. My vocation is what I've been called to do. And now they both come together. So I am enjoying what I get paid to do. Amen.
10: Amen.
11: I'm walking. And this lines up with pastoral ministry. I'm basically pastoring. I'm leading because I'm a leader. Amen. I'm leading people. When I say I'm leading groups of volunteers, I have a group of volunteer chaplains that I lead here as well. And so I'm leading, developing, encouraging, all of the above. And then I'm also with my leadership experience in corporate and also in the ministry. I'm able to, because a chaplain not only just deals with the patients, but they deal with the staff as well. So I'm able to deal with the, all the way with the CEO to the hospital, to the person that's cleaning, changing sheets, able to minister to all of them as they need it as well.
10: So as a working pastor for the people, because you mentioned some people can get out too fast, want to become full-time ministry too fast. For you, since you've been in corporate, you've been a pastor for 16 years and you're a pastor now, what does that look like as a working pastor? When people hear working pastor, they see, hey, you know, you got a job and you pastor on Sunday, but I'm sure there's a lot more entailed than that.
11: Well, the whole time I've been doing what I call bivocational ministry, I just didn't do it on Sunday. I was doing it on Wednesday as well. Amen. I'm preaching twice a week, man. Yes, sir. And still do it. What I'm saying is it takes discipline, man. It really does. It takes discipline. And I think that's where some of the military piece of it comes for me, is the discipline side of it. I don't have a lot of playtime. You know what I'm saying? I stay focused and discipline. And not only that, you know, it's not about us, it's about him. And when it's about him, you want to have a team. I had as my church grew in Cincinnati, I had a staff, I had a team. And so guess what? Most of my team members were where? Most of your volunteers at the church, or you don't want to call them volunteers, wherever. Guess what? They working on a job somewhere. You know what I'm saying? Yeah, they out there getting it. And so them are the people that you're leaning on to help you in the ministry. And so these are the folks. So I didn't have to do it by myself. I had a staff, team, and they helped, aided, and assisted. And they understood what I did because they were doing the same thing. And they supported me strongly in that.
10: Amen. That's great. So I've heard some people say this. If you're truly called to ministry, why don't you just do it full time? You should do it. If you're called to be a pastor, you should be doing it full time. What would you say to that?
11: I would say in some cases that could be true. I mean, it's all in the... I won't say that, hey, I disagree with that, but I won't say I agree with that as well. I think, you know, you got to understand the times and the seasons that we're moving in. And even now, just to give you an example, I was at Campbell University about a month ago, and I was talking to the dean of the school there, the Divinity School, the dean and the associate dean at the school. And they are saying that they're seeing a increase in bivocational ministry. They're seeing more people that are doing both of them. You got so many people hopping out of ministry, people quitting pastoring, man. There's churches everywhere. Let me say this to you. I can go find a church right now that I can go pastor, and I can be full-time at that church right now. That's how many vacancies are in churches that are out there right now, even in a rural place that I am. But that ain't what God called me to do. You got to understand you got some people that hop church to church to church so they can maintain their full-time ministry and their status or whatever. You got to understand whom God has called you to be and what God has called you to do. So I'm not opposed to those that say, hey, full-time pastor, God called me to plant churches. And a part of planting churches is, you know what? Paul was a person that planted churches. He was a tent maker. He worked, you know what I'm saying? So you got the different models for different people, you know, in different seasons of life. And so I would not come against anyone that would say that, but I know what God called me to do, and I got to do what he called me to do. Amen?
10: Amen. So we got about 30 seconds before we go to the first break, right?
11: Yeah.
10: Have you ever struggled? And I know this is a yes. Have you ever thought about just quitting?
11: Yes.
10: Church.
11: Yes. Yes, sir. My pastor said you got to have a rough hide and a tender heart, Pastor. Amen. But this is the thing. Quitting is not an option for me, and that's when you know you've really been called. Amen. That's when you really know your calling is being tried. But I've definitely has been in my heart more than one time.
10: Amen. We're here with Pastor Eric White, y'all, tonight, and we'll be right back after the break.
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9: Opinions expressed in this program are those of the speakers and do not necessarily reflect the views or positions of any entities they represent.
10: Welcome back to Man Talk 133. We're here tonight with Pastor Eric White. So we're talking about pastors in the workplace, right?
11: Yes, sir.
10: So what does it feel like? Because I never done it before, right? What does it feel like you have to work all week, have to prepare sermons, counsel people, attend meetings, visit the sick, and lead a congregation all in one week? Mm-hmm.
11: Well, again, it takes a team. Yeah. When you think that's what you really got to understand early on, you think about the military, it takes a team, you know, a commander, whatever role you're in, a platoon sergeant, you know, whatever squad leader, whatever it is, it takes a team. So you're influencing a team of people. And if it comes to the discipleship, it takes a team, whatever it may be. It takes a team. You have deacons to help with the watch care of the people. So it's not, again, about that one individual. I might be the main speaker, but at the same time, too, I'd be wise as well to have other speakers to stand, because I might have a certain gift mix. And the Bible tells us that we need the fivefold ministry, amen, to help to equip the saints, out of the perfecting of the saints. And so I might be a pastor teacher, but they need to hear the evangelist. They need to hear the prophet, the apostle, you know, those other types of giftings as well. And so to answer your question, again, it comes back to team. It's a team. Yeah, it's a team. That's how we get it done.
10: Amen. Mm-hmm. Amen. So how, like, because I'm just asking these questions.
11: Yeah,
10: I'm
11: please.
10: Thinking of myself. So you guys as pastors pray for people and, you know, all the time and pour into people. Who pray for you guys and pour into y'all when you need it?
11: Amen. I would say that's why we got to be connected. You know what I'm saying? I'm not a lone sheep, wolf, or whatever you want to call it. I'm connected to an organization. I'm not per se in a denomination, but I am connected to a larger organization called CCI, Covenant Connection International. They're out of Texas, the Fort Hood, Texas area, and over 500 different churches. And so I have a fellowship. I have a group of presbyters. It's an organization. It's not a fellowship or organization that I'm involved in, that, man, I can lean on, man. I can call them and we fellowship and those things there. So there's some accountability, and I go to conferences and those things there to be encouraged. But also if I need counseling, I can go to them as well.
10: Mm-hmm. So when your kids were young, say like six, when you were doing the first 16 years in ministry,
11: yes, right? Sir.
10: Now, how did you balance that? How did you balance, you know, ministry and work and kids and, you know, all that stuff at one time? Because I would imagine doing your part-time stints and full-time, you were working. How did you balance that? You know, what was that like? And having kids with events and a wife and all that stuff going on.
11: Yeah. Well, thank God for my wife. Amen. Yeah. Amen. again, it comes back to the team, man. You know what I'm saying? Mm-hmm. My wife and I are a team. Mm-hmm. And my wife, she sacrificed because not only was I in the ministry, we were away from home. You know what I'm saying? We were raising our children in a city, in a state, man, where we didn't have no aunts and uncles and grandma and granddad. We didn't have any of that. But we had a church family. We had a church family. And I really realized what church family meant, as we were all growing up. We had other friends that were in very like situations. Mm-hmm. And we leaned on one another, man. That's what it was. We leaned on one another. When it comes to the kids, though, man, I made it a priority because, I worked in professional environments. And being in a professional environment, if I needed to be somewhere, and number one, if my reputation was good and I carried myself in a way and I was an asset to my organization, man. Look, man, they knew who I was, man. They knew I was a man of God, but they had no problems with me if it was at a function that I needed to go to or taking care of my kids or whatever, you know, because I was worthy of my hire in my private or the corporate side of things. And so they were very supportive of me. I didn't have to hide that I was a pastor. Matter of fact, there were times, man, they would call on me to do things in the organization. They didn't have to call an EAP, Employment Assistance Program. They had one on site. I didn't have to hide who I was. Amen. In my corporate. And so I've always been very supported by the organizations that I've worked with and worked for.
10: Mm-hmm. Okay. What type of sacrifice? You mentioned sacrifices. What type of sacrifices that you guys had to make being away from family? Your wife is, you know, kind of holding things down. You know, what type of sacrifices, you know,
11: there were some things that our kids obviously couldn't do. You know, they played sports, but my son, I couldn't. I remember we had to make a decision one time that I couldn't go with we couldn't support the travel ball, you know, the travel league. Yeah. Mm-hmm. Yeah. You know, my son, he was playing basketball and the coach sat down. We had a meeting and my wife and I were in this meeting, you know, and he was saying, well, your summer is going to be in Florida this year. We're going to be doing travel ball there. And I looked at my wife and we looked at one another and say, not our summer. And we had to have a conversation with our son about it. And he looks back. He's a pastor today. You know, he looks back and we laugh about that situation because we knew he wasn't going to the NBA or anything like that. So we say we're going to cut this thing off early.
10: Right now, keep cutting that off.
11: Yeah. And so we had to make some hard choices when it was with our kids, but we supported them, man. Each one of our kids, we had three kids that were 3 years apart, and we supported them there. Let me say some of the things that had to pull me out where I was full time, and I got pulled out of full time and had to go back to work. And I had a situation where two of our kids, all our kids were in public schools, man. And our daughter, she was doing great because she was, very intelligent and fluent. She was at the top tier, and she was what I considered. She stayed out of general population, and so she was able to move through school very well without a lot of the distractions. But my two sons, they weren't achieving like that, and so they were having a lot of issues in school, man. And my wife and I, when I was in full time ministry, I became a substitute teacher. My wife and I did. We both did. Why? Because we wanted to get into the school system to see what was going on with our kids because they were complaining. I realized I had to pull my kid out of public school to put them in a private school if they were going to learn anything, if they were going to graduate, just because of where I lived there in the school district I was in. I didn't move, but we had to move them out of there and put them into some private schools. Hence, I had to go back to my corporate environment to make enough money to send them to school. So what I'm saying, I'm going to be prideful to stay in full-time ministry and let my kids suffer? Nah, I made the sacrifice this time to say, hey, I'm going back to work. And I'm going to look, everybody else had their kids in the right schools that were going to the church. Why wouldn't I do any different? And so what I'm saying is there's times and seasons that we must understand that we got to do the right thing when it comes to our children. And my children are the better. Matter of fact, they tell me all the time, Dad, we're so appreciative that you pulled us out of that school and put us in the private school. Amen. Hallelujah.
10: Sacrifice.
11: That's, yes, sir.
10: That's for the people that want to go into ministry full time. Mm-hmm. Sacrifices you're gonna have to make. He's giving y'all some sacrifices, Nanny. You're gonna have to make.
11: Yes, sir. Let me tell you another one. You know, with doing that, brother, I couldn't drive the best cars. I didn't have the newest cars all the time. You know what I'm saying? Yeah. You know, sometimes we want to be in ministry, we want to be flashy, we want to drive the best car, wear the best suits, we want to do all those types of things. And that's what ministry is not about. And so there were seasons where I didn't have those suits and I didn't have the ride. I didn't have, why? Because I was taking that and putting it into, investing into my children, you know what I'm saying? Making sure they had great educations. You know, I can have a good car and they getting a bad education. And so there were numerous sacrifices that we made, but we thank God for family, man. My parents, folks would fly out. We would go to conferences. My parents would fly out. They would take care of the kids because they were with their grandkids. And we would go to a conference. I'm telling you, my whole life has been about team, you know, and support one another. Yeah, to be successful.
10: Now, I know you're a veteran. And
11: yes, sir.
10: We don't give up easy. Right, we fight to the end, right?
11: That's right.
10: Have you ever experienced burnout or got close to it, you know, doing ministry and having to sacrifice and have to work and have, you know, have you ever got close to that or experienced burnout?
11: Yeah, I've experienced that twice that I'm aware of, amen. Mm-hmm. When I left Cincinnati and I look back of leaving Cincinnati, coming to North Carolina, I didn't pastor for about 3 years. And I realized that I needed a sabbatical. I realized I was burnt out of ministry. Although things were thriving and going well, we stepped out by faith to come back home. What we realized was that the churches, even though we founded that church, the church is not ours. It belongs to the Lord. Yeah, and if it's the Lord's, it's going to last. You know what I'm saying? And so we stepped out by faith. The Lord gave me my wife and I. He spoke to me. He says, Genesis 31:3, get ye up out of this land, return to the land of your father and your relatives, and I will be with thee. That's how I left Cincinnati. Everywhere I left, when I left the military, I left on a word. When I left the ministry in Cincinnati and came to North Carolina, I left on the word of God. And what I'm saying unto you is that the Lord knew more than anything that I needed some rest, man. I needed some rest. I got here for 3 years and did not officially try to. I tried to start a couple of Bible studies, and they did nothing happen. And I realized that the Lord had me in a sabbatical, time of season and resting and resetting to over there. And then just recently, transitioning out of my full-time corporate job and moving into this role, I was in a season where physically, as I was, I needed a hip replacement, blood pressure went high. I had a lot of different things going on, and I was overwhelmed physically and emotionally and mentally. And I reached out. I reached out to the vet center and connected with a therapist, man, to start. I used to look down on therapy. My three kids one day, I found out, my wife was talking to me, she said, they all got therapists. I said, therapists for what? All the sacrifice we done, they all went to college, they all, you know, all of those things. I said, what they need a therapist for? And I realized, man, that therapists weren't a bad thing. It's what they, you know, I realized. And to the day I found out that I needed one. Yeah. And I'm telling you, it was the best thing I did. I went and fell on the mercy of the VA. Amen. And I tell you what, and that therapist navigated me out of my corporate career and helped me to move into what I'm doing now as a chaplain.
10: And you know, we talked off air, we talked off the on the phone. So I'm gonna bring you, I'm gonna have to bring you back on for another show, because once we get over into that, we'll be into that for a while. Yes, I'm gonna bring you back on about that, the part you were just talking about. So what are some for the pastors out there that's like, you know, they want to sell you know, dinners, and they want to do real estate, and they want to do all these things and do ministry, and they want to all these things they want to do, right? What are some signs that pastors are carrying too much? Because sometimes they don't see it, and they don't have the team around them like you had.
11: What
10: are some signs they can look for that'll let them know, like, hey, you're getting close to burning out?
11: Well, your number one sign is your wife, if you're married, and your family. You know, my wife, and I thank God I have a strong wife, and always knew those times and those moments when to pull my coattail and to say, hey, you know, we need to do something with the family. We need to focus on this, or maybe we need to pull out of this. Maybe we don't need to go to that. Maybe we don't need to participate in everything. And a lot of that sacrifice was that, you know, when I say sacrifices, I couldn't be at every church function, or not just mine, but other people's. You know what I'm saying? I couldn't, you know, let's go fellowship over here. Let's go do this, that, and the other. A lot of that I chose not to do. As times of protecting myself and, you know, resting. And so I think a lot of that wisdom also came to being, like I said earlier, I was connected with an organization, and those organizations, people would testify, or I would be connected with another brother, you know, another pastor, and he would tell him what he was dealing with and going through. And so I believe having a network, starting with your family, amen, and then having a network, being connected with other people of precious like faith, and having real relationships, so other people can speak into your life and say, man, you're doing too much, you know? Yeah. And so you got to have some real friends in your life when you're doing ministry, people that's going to be able to tell you and speak to you and give you some reality in what they're seeing in your life, I think is what's most important.
10: Amen to that. Well, hey, listen, we're up against the break, so we'll be back right back after the break, y'all.
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18: Opinions expressed in this program are those of the speakers and do not necessarily reflect the views or positions of any entities they represent.
10: Welcome back to Man Talk 133. We're here tonight with Pastor Eric White. So listen, we talked about the sacrifice. We talked about all the other stuff. Now let's get into some churches want to sometime avoid. Let's talk about that money, right? Should pastors be compensated? Because some people feel like pastors shouldn't be compensated. Do you feel like pastors should be compensated for their work?
11: I do. I really believe that as the church has the capacity to do it. Yeah. You know, many times we're playing the musicians and the pastor's not getting paid, but the musicians are getting more paid more than the pastor is. And that's a whole nother sore subject there. But and I don't have anything against musicians. I'm just saying, if we can pay the musicians, we got to be able to pay the pastor as well. At the end of the day, the pastor should be compensated. They're worthy of their hire. They should be compensated as they can be compensated. You know, as the congregation grows, so shall the salary grow. I also believe if you're going to do it right, that we should be legit. We should have a independent third party organization that will tell you, you know, that will speak to you and give you that recommendation. That's why it's good to be involved with a organization that's larger than you are, you know what I'm saying, that will coach you and introduce you to those things that will be helpful in helping to establish the right salary amount for a pastor with the size church that they have and responsibilities that they have.
10: Yeah. Yeah. Mm-hmm. You know, I've heard people say some crazy stuff about they don't think pastors should get paid because that's their calling. They should just go and do it for free. So my thing is like, do you go to work for free?
11: No, we not.
10: Might know how to do IT real good, but you ain't gonna go there and do it for free. Always think pastors
11: Do that? Let me do this. I believe just even as the pastor should receive the salary, that pastor should also be tithing and giving as well. You know what I'm saying? Yeah. If you got that expectation of your congregation members, you should be doing the same. Giving is a principle that God is not just for the congregation, it's for the pastor as well. And so we should be, I think the pastor should be one of the biggest givers in the church. Amen. If not the biggest giver in the church. Amen. Yeah. Yes, sir. Yeah.
10: Now, what would you say to people that's, you know, I've heard people, you know, these are things that I've heard. So I jot stuff down that I've heard because I knew you was coming on. And I was like, you know what? These are some questions that I've heard. Things that I've heard, and I know you got the answers for them, right? So what would you say to the people who criticize pastors? My pastor shouldn't have to work. I don't feel like it's right. He got to have a career or business outside outside of ministry because he can't focus on God.
11: Yeah.
10: Well, what would you say to people that say stuff like that?
11: Again, a pastor's in full-time ministry. They got to be disciplined as well. You can get up and you can get up and the day can take you be doing do this, that, and the other. They can be into themselves writing their books and doing all other types of things. And so at the end of the day, it's all about our discipleship. Amen. With discipline, you know, sitting before the feet of the Lord. And I sit before the feet of the Lord, whether I'm coming to the hospital, going to the corporate giant or whatever it may be. Amen. I still got to humble myself and sit before the Lord and get into that word as well. Let me say this. I ran into a situation where this family had joined my congregation, and it wasn't too long. Me and the husband and him, he got upset with me about something. I didn't know what was going on. And he pretty much told me, he said, I tell you what, he says, I ain't going to pay your bills. I'm not paying your bills. I said, paying my bills? What are you talking about, man? I said, paying my bills? Yeah. Come to find out when we got beyond that and begin to have a real sensible man-to-man conversation, he had left a church where he was paying the pastor's electric bill and stuff like that.
10: Wow.
11: I said, brother, I can assure you, one thing is for sure, you wouldn't ever have to pay one of my bills. You know why? That's why I go to work, to take care of my bills. That's why I go to them to take care of my family. Amen. And if the church, if I'm not, don't have the churches decide to do that, it's my responsibility to do that. Yeah, absolutely.
10: So, you know, we people in church, they talk about offerings a lot, right? You know, the amount of offerings. So how do you as a pastor pursue like the financial, you got to have a balance, like the stability without allowing money to become the motivation for ministry. Like some people, you know, their money is the motivation. They got to have that. They're going to do whatever offers they got to do to get the money they need for the ministry. How do you separate that? Because you don't take me as, hey, I ain't got enough.
11: Yeah.
10: I need some more before we leave this building. Somebody close them doors before they...
11: Brother, that is so distasteful, man. And I've been in environments like that where I've been at meetings or whatever. And I remember one time I told my wife, I said, "Daggone, I feel so bad. I went out to my car. I had to go out to my car and get some of them. It wasn't even my church. It wasn't even my organization. The guy just worked us over like that. And I went out to my car. I left my wallet in the car. So I want to bring so much with me. Next thing I know, I'm going out to get my daggone wallet out the car to give some more money. Man, I tell you what, that's a I've never in almost 24 years of pastoral ministry, I've never had to ask for an extra offering. I've never had to manipulate the people. I've always only received one offering unless we're having a special offering about something and people would know about that ahead of time. But never, I'm telling you, in 24 years, I have never had to manipulate. I've never had to receive more than one offering at the church, and our needs were always met. And we've had buildings. I've had mortgages and buildings. Right now, we're leasing a building. We don't own our building. We're leasing a building, but we've owned buildings in the past. You know what I'm saying? And never, I'm telling you,

0: in and sow sizable seeds and offerings into the ministry because of the work that we were doing.
1: Wow, see, that's, they got to follow the blueprint.
0: That's right, brother. God provides, man. Yeah. Yes, sir. There he makes the name. That's right.
1: So I take you as a real, genuine man of God. So, and I know you're going to be honest with me.
0: Yes, sir.
1: How's the working pastor affected your marriage and your family life?
0: Well, my wife, she has, I remember my wife telling me one day she came home, she was crying and weeping. And I said, what's going on, baby? She said, the Lord spoke to me about my calling into ministry. And so my wife is not just the first lady, you know what I'm saying? That's not her role. She is a very intimate part and has always been an integral part of the ministry. And so we're a team, amen. We've worked together over these years. We've worked in integrity. We've honored one another in ministry. I'd be the first to tell you, she would tell you too, there has been some intense fellowship, you know what I'm saying, where we've had disagreements, but not to a point of where there was anything with divorce or fighting or any of those types of things. Mm-hmm. We've learned to honor one another, and we've walked through this together, man. We're just so grateful and thankful that our three kids. None of them. My wife used to always tell me, "You're gonna get your report. We're gonna get our report card when they get older." And we thank God we got a 32. Amen. We're gonna get a report card from the kids when we get older. When they get older, we're gonna get one. And we thank God, man. We got a 31 and 28 year old young adults, and they're living well. They're on their own, living well. And I'm telling you, man, I'm just so thankful and grateful. We haven't gotten one report that mom and dad, y'all did this and you did that. You neglected us. We loved on them, and we didn't let. And we weren't the type too that would the church weren't gonna bully our kids as well. Yes, sir. We kept our kids close to us. We entrusted them, other people with them, and you know what? But just as other people, like my kids would go to other people's house, guess what? Those kids would come to our home. You know what I'm saying? The church wasn't raising our kids. We raised our kids, man. We raised our kids, and we're thankful. You see what I'm saying? Instead of having a mega church, I want to, you know, it's not about having a big church, it's about having big people. And there we grew big people, man, and we grew big children, you know what I'm saying? That's what's most important to me. Amen.
1: Now, you know how some people, you know, they want access to the pastor and the first lady. They mm-hmm. gotta have it. How do you protect it now, and how did you protect your family time then from somebody that always want to contact the pastor? Hey, I got my finger hurt. I got to call the pastor because he got to pray for me. You know, all these things. How did you protect that?
0: Mm-hmm. Well, that comes back to the organization of the church. That's why we had the deacons and the elders of those ministries, and we we had what we call small group men. So the deacons were responsible for a certain amount of families. And so it wasn't that the deacon was blocking them from the pastor, but if there was something that they needed, they had a relationship with the deacon. And we weren't jealous of the relationship that the members had with the deacons. Amen. We wanted, that's what we wanted. And that's what we had. So we found out, now we're obviously in a much different situation now where we're in our hometown, which is a smaller hometown. We got a smaller church, but we're in a different place in our life, a different season. You know what I'm saying? Yeah. We're my wife and I, you know, we long for fellowship. We long for connecting with people. And so it's not so much an issue for us now as it was in the past, where we had to protect and guard and just be wise in what we were doing in the ministry. Yeah. Mm-hmm.
1: Amen. All right. So listen, this is our last break. We'll be right back after the break, y'all.
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2: Welcome back to Man Talk 133. With Man Unite here tonight with Pastor Eric White, and he's giving some stuff because these questions I wanted to know.
3: Yes, sir.
2: You know, I mean, like, okay, for example, stuff I wrote down, right? What advice would you give a pastor's spouse who feel like the church is getting the best of their husband or wife? Mm.
3: Yeah, wow. That's a tough one. I believed in prayer and not just praying for your spouse. I know my wife, man, she's my biggest fan, biggest cheerleader, man. I'm talking about when I tell all your preachers, look, man, if your wife ain't saying amen and lifting up hands while you're preaching, brother, something's wrong. Something's wrong. You know what I'm saying? Oh. You know, yes, sir. You ain't gonna sit down, do something. And so with our wives being our greatest cheerleaders, they're also our greatest prayer warriors, and they're concerned for us. You know, I'm going to be a little transparent right here, man. Throughout ministry, one specific time, I got attacked, man. Not physically attacked, but spiritually attacked. And my character was attacked right in front of my wife. And it was right after a prayer meeting that we had. And it wasn't nothing but the devil, you know what I'm saying? Went laid on the altar, and I told my wife, don't say anything. I said, just sit down. My wife sat down there beside me, and she heard two individuals, man, lay it on me, brother, like it ain't never been laid on an individual. You wouldn't think this would come out of the church people's mouths, you know what I'm saying? Mm-hmm. And I'm telling you, I've dealt with those type of things and different things in ministry that would hurt, that would cause a pastor to say, I'm done with this man. You know what I'm saying? Wow. And but what I say is to that young lady is to pray and walk and stay in communication with her husband. And when she see those types of things, you know, suggest, hey, we need a break. We need to go somewhere. You know, again, we always have had couples that we were connected with that were not in our congregation. I'm not saying that we didn't connect with our leaders and stuff like that. I'm just saying we had friends that were not a part of. They were pastors at other churches in other cities, a part of that overall organization that we had. And man, we strengthen one another and encourage one another. When we need it, man, look, hey, they come in town and we leave out of town, you know, those types of things there. So yeah, we got to use the wisdom of God and understanding that when a woman sees that in the husband, they're to bring it to their attention and they're to talk about how they're going to navigate through that season and time. Yep.
2: Amen. Amen. So how is ministering as a chaplain different from ministering behind the pulpit?
3: That's a good question, man. Excellent question there. The difference is I do more listening here than I ever do. You know, us preachers, we love talking. We love talking and preaching. But when I walk into a room here, it's not about me whatsoever. And it should never be about me, even at the church. It's about him. And so for it to be about him in a hospital setting is when you walk in a room, you're there with your ears open. You come to hear what they're saying. Some of these people are at the end of their lives. Some of these people have had a traumatic experience. Some of these people have been hurt in their lives. I'm telling you what, just for the short amount of time I've been in chaplaincy ministry, I would say every pastoral minister, every pastor needs to go get some clinical pastoral education training and at least do some type of volunteer for a short period of time in the hospital, and you will come to the reality of understanding, man, people are hurting. People have been through things, man. And I'm telling you what, it's been such a joy for me to sit and to listen to. That's what pastoral, clinical pastoral education has taught me to do, is to listen to people. And while we listening to people without forming a response or anything, just listening, and then God would give you the answer. Sometimes you don't need the answer. Sometimes you don't need to say anything. They just need to get out what they need to get out. It's been phenomenal, man. It's been phenomenal being a chaplain. Yes, it has.
2: Now, you know, you encounter some people that have that dealing with some of the hardest things in their lives, some of them, right?
3: Yeah.
2: How did you take those experiences without taking it home?
3: Mm.
2: How do you hear that over and over without taking some of that stuff home? How do you kind of...
3: Another great question, man. Another great question. You know, the Bible tells us to cast all of our cares upon him, for he cares for us. Mm-hmm. I've always had a little, if it's 15, 20 minutes commute or whatever, I listen to music, I listen to podcasts, I listen to things, I kind of wind down. Just like my wife, if she's working or whatever she's doing, she comes home. Most of us come home, we don't really want to, we want a little bit of free time. We want to really, can I unwind a minute, whatever. Yeah. And so we got to learn how to do those types of things. Even here at the hospital, every day is different, man. And when I was in corporate America, it was, boy, I'm telling you what, brother, it was fire every day. And I would leave there and go home. And the last thing I want to hear my wife do, well, tell me about work. She do not live. I don't even want to talk about it. You know what I'm saying? Yeah, right, and so right. I just learned to leave it. I come home. I call it being fully present in the moment, intimacy into me. You see, my wife, when I get home to my wife and my family, they want intimacy. They want me to be into them. We have to learn how to do it. If it's ministry, corporate, whatever it may be, I step in the house and I test her. I listen to what my wife, I ask her, how has her day been? And then she asks me, how has mine been? We have an exchange. And if we need to pray about something, we pray about it. If we don't, man, we keep moving. Yes, sir. We take in the evening. Yes, sir.
2: Amen. Since being a pastor is more of, like you said, more of a self thing where you preaching instead of listening, do you think pastors should consider chaplaincy as an extension of their ministry to kind of help them grow to see both sides of it, minister?
3: Man, I don't know how many people I've met in here that don't have a church home.
2: Wow.
3: It's a lot of unchurched people, man, in the world. And we know where they're saying that people are leaving church. Mm-hmm. They are. But I see a lot of God-fearing, unchurched people.
2: Mm-hmm.
3: They fear God, man. There's a lot of people that fear God. They don't look like church people. They don't dress like church people. They don't, but they fear God. Mm-hmm. They have a fear for God. And I'm telling you, so that's why I would convince any pastor to, if they don't do nothing, but go take the CPE, Clinical Pastoral Education Training, which requires 400 hours of working in the hospital, and there's some small group training that's along with that. If they don't do nothing, but go and do a couple of those, I think that they would. It would give them it would change their perspective. I think on ministry, amen.
2: In ministry, right? How hard is it as a pastor? How hard is it to carry people week after week, day after day?
3: It comes back to team, but it also comes back to I'm the under shepherd or the lead sheep. Amen. Mm-hmm. Jesus is the good shepherd, the great shepherd, and the chief shepherd. Amen. I'm nobody's God. Amen. It's not my church. It's his church. Amen. And because if it's his church, if I got a problem with one of his sons or daughters, I go to him about that. You know what I'm saying? Mm-hmm. And I don't have to carry them, because my goal is not to get them close to me, but to get them close to him. Amen. You know what I'm saying?
2: Mm-hmm. Right.
3: Jesus came that we could go to God for ourselves. And so I want every church member, I teach church members to grow up, amen, and you go to God for yourself, amen, yes, sir. I know you ain't got grandma and granddad and them no more, but you sure ain't going to have me. I'm going to intercede for you. But the Bible says there's one mediator between God and man, and it's the man, Christ Jesus. Amen. And so I point people to him, man. And don't get me wrong. I intercede and pray for the congregation. I intercede and pray for the people here in the hospital. And I take great joy at doing that. But I want people not dependent upon me. I want them to be dependent upon him. Amen.
2: Right. You know, for the young pastors out there, you know, young people, pastors, they just getting into it. Is it okay for them to admit that they're tired without questioning their calling? Because, you know, some people get tired in it and they're like, well, God, did you really call me to do this?
3: Because it gets
2: taxing sometimes. And I think because they don't have the structure that you have in place, you know, like team, and they trying to carry it all themselves.
3: It's okay to be tired, man. It's okay I remember early on, I had so much energy, man. I was thriving, you know, the zeal and all of those types of things that I had early on in the ministry and the preaching and all of those. I was on the radio. I was doing all kinds of stuff. We were, you know, outreach ministry, and I believe in all of that. But we also got to understand there's a pace that we got to go in, and that we got to understand there's times and seasons. There's going to be times and seasons. I used to say, well, I had a ministry week. Amen. I mean, something happened Monday, Sunday through Sunday. You know what I'm saying? Every day, you know, it was a taxing week on me because something was going on. But then I had weeks where, you know, wow, I could catch my breath and rest. You know what I'm saying? There was something. I didn't have to be at everything. I didn't have to be seen everywhere. That's the things, you know. And then, you know, and these tags and titles we got nowadays, you know, these young brothers and some of the older folks having as well, you know, it's not about tags and titles. It's not about trying to be over this and all of that. Just be who God has called you to be. And God has a timing and a season for all of us, man, and rest in the Lord. Amen. If we're tired and burnt out, it's really a indication that we're not sitting at the feet of the Lord. Mm-hmm. It's really a telltale sign that we're trying to do this in our own strength and our power. I mean, Zerubbabel said in Zechariah 4:6, not by my power nor by my might, but by my spirit, saith the Lord. Amen. And that's it, brother. Brother, I'm here to tell you, man, we can't do this thing in our own strength. Amen. We got to do it. The Bible says Jesus was anointed. Acts 10:38. He was anointed with power and with the Holy Ghost, and he went about doing good. Amen. We need that same anointing and power. And how we get it is sitting at the feet of the Lord. You hear what I'm saying? In the word, prayer. There's no shortcuts. Amen. To the anointing of God.
2: All right. So before we close, right, because we got probably like a minute left.
3: Yes, sir.
2: If there's a pastor out there watching, they're working 40, 60 hours a week, right? What would you say to them if they're thinking about quitting? What would you say to them if, hey, listen, I understand you're working, you got the church going on, you got people calling you all the time because you don't have any order. What would you say to them?
3: I would say to them to examine themselves, just kind of see where they're at, see what might be out of place or what might be wrong. And it's a season, you know what I'm saying? Sometimes we you know, the doors, the new season, the new chapter is right around the corner. And the enemy wants us to give up. He wants us to throw in the towel. And I would say surround yourself with other people that you can be able to talk to about these moments, you know, that we can pray for one another and encourage one another and build one another. I got a friend that's an encourager. I got several people I can call their encouragers. Even when they are down, even when they got stuff going on, they can still encourage me because God has called them to be an encourager. And that's what we need to have. We need to have encouragers in our lives. And I know who to call when things get down for me. Amen. I got two or three people I can call, and they're going to encourage me. Boy, they're going to make me feel like I'm the best preacher that ever sits. foot in the planet, you know what I'm saying? Yeah. And I thank God for that, man. We all need to be encouraged, brother. Hallelujah.
2: Amen. So before we get out here, is anything you want to share with the people, any platforms you want to put your church out there for people to come visit, anything you want to share before we go?
3: Yeah, bro. We're in Bread of Life Church. Amen. We're in Cincinnati and also in Dunn, the small town, the city of Dunn, D-U-N-N, yeah. Bread of Life Church. You can find us on social media out there at breadoflifechurchnc.org or Bread of Life Cincy, amen, for the Cincinnati locations there. But you can find me on LinkedIn and on Facebook as Eric White, amen. I'm out there LinkedIn on the professional side as the clinical chaplain and as lead pastor there. And you can also find me out on Facebook. I don't do a lot of social media out on Facebook, but I don't phone anybody else that does it. I just don't have the time to be caught up out there. Amen. Not amen. Against it. I just don't have the time. Amen.
2: Amen. Well, listen, I appreciate it. This was really informative.
3: Yes, sir.
2: For the people, you know, that's want to go in ministry, giving it from a different perspective. I told y'all, we talking about pastors in the workplace. He at work, y'all.
3: That's right.
2: He at work right now. So he's showing you he at work. So it's about pastors in the workplace. So he's living it. He's doing it. And Pastor, I appreciate you coming on. And you know, I got to get you back on for a different type of show. You know the show I'm talking about. We're going to set that up too. All right.
3: Yes,
2: hey, so I thank y'all for joining Man Talk 133 or Men Unite. 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Stay connected. Until next time, thank y'all for joining. Until next time, God bless.
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0: There were times I was looking at myself in the mirror going, dude, why are you putting on khakis?
1: Where Gunny Holly, who was blown up and killed, who had two children, I lived in a reality for about, I think, 15 years that it should have been me.
2: Your source of strength has never been you. It has always been from somewhere else. It's just my belief that mine is from God. And I choose to rely on God. And I'm far from perfect. I screw up all the time. But my life is at peace. I have found a point past the storm where I am at peace.
3: When things got really bad, which they will, we all are going to have times in our life where we just can't handle some things. To know that reaching out for help is an option. It's the same as going to the doctor when you can't get over the common cold and it's turned into something crazy.
1: Yep.
3: Or sinus infection. You got to go to a doctor and get medicine. It's the same with your mental health.

0: 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You could find the show on all of my platforms. Go out there, follow them, like them, share them, get somebody else involved, get them listening. You might be able to learn some stuff, and maybe it could be a conversation that somebody out there really needs to hear. And also with that, everybody out there listening, please know that you're not alone. If you know anybody that might be struggling, please let them know that they're not alone as well. There's help out there. They can call the crisis line 988. For all your veterans out there, go ahead and press one. That gets you over to the veterans crisis line. Again, you're not alone. And the strength is asking for help. I promise you that is strength. And there's somebody out there that's going to listen and want to help you out. But before we bring my guest on, let's go ahead and get a quick word from MBR.
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0: All right, and now I'm bringing to the stage Rich LaMonica. Man, welcome to the show, brother.
4: Thanks, brother. Thanks for having me. Thanks for inviting me on and let's get this thing together. I think it took us a couple weeks to get us on there, so it's outstanding. And from the time we met, it's less than a month, I think, so it's awesome.
0: Yeah. No, absolutely, man. And that's one thing I like. I always try to showcase, man, is there's so many networks online now for veteran podcasts, like especially for podcasters. Like when I first started my podcast back in 2022, there wasn't hardly any of this type of networking going on. But man, this year, like my relaunch has been nothing but like has been a blessing. And like I couldn't have imagined a year ago what this was going to be like and how many great people, including yourself, that I've met along this way, man.
4: Yeah, I started mine in 21, and like you said, it was desolate. It was me against the world, I felt like, and until I ran into people like Willis and things like that. And me and Willis had long talks, and he calls me his mentor. We kind of helped each other, and we built this thing, and the tip of the spear started, and all of a sudden the tentacles are wrenching out and that network is growing. It's wow. I forget things on where I was sometimes. Who was I talking to at this time? Cause there's so many of us now. It's amazing how much it's grown.
0: It is, man. And like, speaking of Willis, yeah, I mean, like, I think that's how as a matter of fact, that's how me and you got kind of linked up, was through Willis and through tip of the spear, you know, sir. And another great organization, Cav Arts, as well. I think we partner on some stuff there too. So it's been a great ride so far, and I'm super excited what 2027 is going to bring, just all of us in general, man.
4: Definitely. I hope the ride keeps going the same way, the same trajectory forward, and everyone just keeps lifting each other up. So right now, none of us are. I don't think anyone in our circle puts anyone down. We always lift each other up, and promote each other more than we promote ourselves, I think. So it's pretty good.
0: Yeah. No, you're absolutely right. And that's one thing that really stood out for me getting involved in all these different networks, man. It's like nobody's competing for anything. Like we're all just supporting each other. And like you said, I think we probably promote each other more than we promote ourselves. I know, like I am horrible at self-promotion for my show, but I will like and share and repost everybody else's stuff, like without even thinking twice about it.
4: Definitely. I think it's all of us. I think we have that hard-headedness. It's just like when raising the hand to ask for help. We won't do that, and we won't do anything for ourselves, but if J. Cole puts a show out, I'm promoting it. I'm sharing it. I'm liking it. And then what was I supposed to do for me? Oh yeah, forgot I split, promote my own. Dang it.
0: Yeah. All right. Well, speaking of self promotion, if you could go ahead and kind of introduce yourself, give everybody a little bit of information about your background and kind of what you do.
4: All right. My name is Rich LaMonica. Like J. Cole said, I am the host and founder of the Misfit Nation show. But before that, I was a soldier for 22 years. I joined the Army out of New Jersey in 1993. 22 years all over four combat deployments. I met my wife on my first duty station, and we're still together now, which is it's an anomaly in military circles to have someone that long. We're 32 years now married. Right now we're living apart, but it's okay because we're still strong. She can still yell at me on the phone. It still works. And I retired in 2015. I took a complete year off. We'll get into that later about what went on there and a lot of what went on during the 22 years. Yeah, after that year off, I took a job with a nonprofit called Mission Continues, where I was mentoring other veterans on how to get through that transition that I just failed at, and to make sure they didn't go through that same problem I did. And did that for about 2.5 years, because I didn't want to be a statistic of losing a job after 1 year, like many veterans are, and two, because I'm hard head, like just referenced earlier. So I stayed there a couple of years until one of my former first sergeants called and said, "Hey, brother, you want a job?" I said, "Yes." And He got me in training soldiers and working with soldiers since 2018. I've been working with soldiers and training them on emerging threats. And that's what I still do today as my day job. At night, I do the podcast. I'm on hold right now in school because I got really sick, so I couldn't focus. So I'm trying to get back to that starting in 27, like we said earlier. We'll see what 27 is going to bring for us. That's something I'm going to bring forward is to start my schooling again and finish that doctorate.
0: No, man, that's awesome, dude. Yeah, I kind of, my podcast is really my side gig too, right? I have a day job. I do IT work, you know, but yeah, I think one thing, and I know we'll talk about this probably a little bit more too, is just the sense of service that we get being able to do the things that we are able to do with our shows, you know? I think it's what you guys are doing at Misfit Nation, man. Amazing. I love listening to your guys' show. Always a different story, you know, what the impact is and stuff. And I think that's amazing. And that's some of the stuff that I try to do. And a lot of us really out there trying to do the same thing, you know, just getting the stories out there, getting, you know, the message across, like letting everybody know they're not alone, you know?
4: Exactly. And I think the more stories we get out there, probably the more people will help. But you never know what story is going to help what person.
0: Right.
4: Like something we like to say on the Misfit Nation is reach one, teach one. So even if with tomorrow's our 700th show, and it's amazing that we got to 700 now. But in the first 699, if we help 699 people, then we're a success. That's what we look at. That's the metric that matters. If 699 people got something from those 699 shows, then that's amazing. I think that's what our whole circle does.
0: Yeah. Yeah, that's definitely right, man. Like, that's one thing I always try. Like, I haven't had many shows since relaunching, but my thing is, if one person can take something from one of my shows, whether it be one of my lives or my pre-records I do monthly, you know, and take one thing from it or learn something from it that can help them, or maybe a light switch clicks on, like, oh, yes, you know what? Yeah, I can get some help. I do need to get some help, or, you know, that they're not alone. Just that one person, that's success for all of us, you know, is just that one person.
4: Exactly. And I think that's the best goal to go for. Everything else will come. If you're doing a good job, if you're putting on a good program, platform, it's going to work out and everything's going to go great. And if you're a genuine person and being real, it's going to work, everything will work out for you. And I think that's another thing that we promote amongst TOTS and amongst everything else is to just be yourself and just do what you want to do and be real about it.
0: Yeah, no, absolutely. So real quick, what was that transition like from active duty when you first got out?
4: And that's, you ever hear just the phrase running into a wall? I think that's a simple way of putting it, but you go from 22 years of putting the boots on and knowing what you're going to do every day. Every day that you have this pattern, things are going to happen. You do PT, you're going to do X, Y, and Z throughout the day. And then you go home, reboot and do it again the next day. Then all of a sudden on July 1st, 2015, it just stops. What do I do with my hands? I was like, what do I do now? What is this life? I don't have to leave the house. What do I do? I'm trying to find this job that I thought I would fall right in on, and it didn't happen. So I was now sitting at home drinking beer, hanging out with my dogs on the couch and looking up jobs and applying to all these jobs, and nothing was happening. So drinking more beer, hanging out with my dogs. The dogs loved it. Dad's home now. He wasn't deployed all the time. He wasn't gone. And they were getting a bowl of beer every day. So they were, whoa, this is outstanding. This is awesome. So, but my wife is like, are you okay? I think you're depressed. I said, I'm not depressed. There's no way I'm depressed. No way. And I just kept going through things. And I started a fellowship with the Mission Continues as a fellow. And I started volunteering at the Red Cross and starting to find that purpose to give back to people. So I volunteered almost 600 hours there in 5 months or so. And during that time, I found my footing. I started finding that purpose, and my eyes were open, seeing what I can do to help others within my community, help the Red Cross, who helped me and so many of my soldiers along the way, whether it was getting flights home for emergencies or getting those emergency messages to you. And when I got wounded, it was one of the little packages they give you in the hospital, like the toiletries and stuff, was the Red Cross. Yeah. So I said, let me give back. That's the place I'll go give back to, is the Red Cross. And at that time, they were getting a lot of heat because of the Haiti stuff and, their bags are not in Haiti. Well, that's the International Red Cross. This is the American Red Cross. It's two different organizations, and they still do help people. If your house is burning down or has burnt down, they're usually the first people there to get you and put that blanket on you, put you in a hotel, and get you in the right frame of mind to start that next power to move forward. And that's why I gave back to them. And then I went still applying for jobs though, trying to find that real job where I'm getting paid money and finding that next level. So I wound up with an interview for a place in Washington, D.C. at the Homeland Security Emergency Management for Washington, D.C. itself. Okay. And I drove from Tennessee up there for an 11-hour drive for this interview. I sat with a mentor, and me and her went through interview questions, and everything was great. Went to the interview the next day, and I sat there and went through the interview, and the guy, I could tell they didn't want me right away. I could feel it. You can feel that in them across the room looking at you like you're not the guy they want. And, or they already had someone. And once they said, oh, what college did you go to? And I went to college while I was deployed. So I went to Ashford University. Easiest way to go to school is online when you're deployed. So I went there. Oh, Ashford, that's it, huh? It's still a degree. It's still a bachelor's degree in Homeland Security.
0: Right.
4: And I left there knowing that I didn't get the job. I knew it when I walked out the door. I started driving home, and my fellowship program specialist, Jeremy Bailey, called me. He asked me how I'm doing. It's the greatest left of this interview. He said, you don't want that job. I said, I kind of did. I drove 11 hours for it, man. He said, no, you don't want that job. Bro, I do want that job. He said, no, I got something for you. I'm going to send you a link. Apply to that. That's the one you want. So, okay, man, challenge accepted. I pulled out. I went to my in-law's house, filled out the application in West Virginia. That was in, I think, end of April, middle of May. Me and my wife went on a retreat with Wounded Warrior Project, a couple's retreat. We're in Mississippi doing some crazy stuff like zip lining and kayaking and stuff. And they call me and say, you got an interview in St. Louis. We're flying home on Thursday. The interview's on Friday. So, oh, man. So I got to drive to St. Louis on Friday. So I get home to Nashville at late night on Thursday. I don't have a suit ready. So my wife's getting a suit together. I get in the car and I drive to St. Louis the next day. It's 3.5 hours. I get dressed on the way. I stop at McDonald's, get the suit on. I walk in there and I say, what are you doing here? So I'm here for the interview. Oh, we forgot to tell you it's remote. I said, what? I said, that's a vital piece of information. I said, but lesson learned. So they took me to pizza, me and the whole team. We went to go have pizza. Yeah. And that was my interview, sitting there eating pizza with these guys. And I said, this is a good interview. I can fit in here. And lo and behold, I was offered the job. And exactly 365 days after retiring, I started actually working.
0: Oh, that's awesome, man. And what's crazy about that story is, like, if you hadn't have showed up, you probably wouldn't have had that same dynamic during that interview, right? Like, it's just one little piece of information that did or didn't get passed properly or whatever the case may be. It's just like you showed up and it's almost like it was supposed to happen that way. Right.
4: All the stars aligned, and that's how it was.
0: Yeah.
4: And then it's falling into that team. I geo batched out there too for the year and hanging out with that team, Jeremy, Jim Robbins, a Vietnam veteran in there now mentoring GWAT veterans coming out of service.
0: So yeah.
4: Grandpa Jim, have him in there, and we always pick on him, but also glean that knowledge from him. He's the institutional knowledge that's in the room, and the rest of us are all GWAT veterans, and we're ribbing each other. I was the only Army guy. There's a couple, one Marine, couple Navy, and Air Force. And I was, man, this is a rough one. So I got the big Army flag put on the wall just to keep that rib going.
0: Yep,
4: we had a great team, and they moved away from that program, which is why at that year mark, a lot of them lost their jobs because they went away from that program. I stayed on for a different program just out of hard-headedness. And I regret staying on after they left, but I had to stay on after that point because I was already too many feet forward. And I said, you're not getting me now. I stayed forward and I did my job. I still gave 100% effort and stayed there until I took this job.
0: No, that's awesome, man. So what was... was there a point in time to where you felt like maybe what you were doing wasn't maybe enough? You were saying you started your podcast a little bit later after that. So was there like a point in time to where you were like, I need to do something more. I need to do more. You know,
4: great question. So, while I was working at the Mission Continues, I started my studies for my master's at Georgetown University because I still had that eerie feeling in my head about that Ashford comment by that interviewer. So I said, I'm going to do one better. I'm going to go to Georgetown. You can't discount Georgetown.
0: Right.
4: So I got accepted, went into their disaster emergency management program for my master's. And so that was taking a lot of my time at night. So a lot of effort, a lot of studying. So I graduated there in May of 2020, which when COVID was going on.
0: Yep.
4: And I was like, man, I got 8 hours a week not dedicated to anything. I need to find something to do. So I started researching. And I said, oh, podcasting. This can't be hard. Joe Rogan does it. He's a comedian. I can do this. And then I didn't think about what he has behind him. This team of humans that he has behind him and money train that's behind him. I don't have that.
5: Yeah.
4: I come up with this plan. I say, you know, I'll interview some of my old soldiers that'll get them on there, get them to share a story and make them breathe a little easier and make people tell the story so they do breathe and they stay with us. It's easy, easy peasy. January, I launched my first episode in 21. That's why that came about, those 8 hours. And I learned quick that Joe Rogan has a team and it's a lot harder than it looks. We look great on here right now, but there's a lot of stuff that goes on before us two getting here.
0: Yeah. Yeah, I know. So I kind of have a similar story with my podcast. So I started my podcast in early 2022. I was still active duty when I started mine, because I knew I was getting out, but not on my own accord because of my med board. And I was like, man, I was like, I seen other people that I knew got out and they didn't stay connected with the veteran community and some struggles that just came with not staying connected. And so I was like, I have to find a way. And kind of the same thing, like you see people like Joe Rogan, like these, all these other big names out there doing podcasts. And like you said, you really don't know what's behind the scenes and what it really takes to do it. Right. And so like I initially started just talking to veterans about their career path in IT and cybersecurity, but I did in the Marine Corps. So it was super easy for me to talk about, you know, but you're right though. Like after about 6 or so months, 6, 7 months after retiring, and I was continuing to build a little bit of steam with my show, I quickly realized that the back end was very overwhelming, and I stressed myself out. I burnt myself out trying to figure that out, and that was about the time I started kind of going through my own struggles, you know. And I ended up taking like a 3-year break and refocusing when I relaunched on what my message was going to be with my show. You know, like I said, like when I first started, I was talking IT and cybersecurity. My focus now is only on mental health and life after service because of the struggles that I went through, struggles of people I know that they went through. And man, I know you feel this exact same way, but like, it's so important to talk about those things. Cause when you don't talk about those things, they just fester and get worse. And then it just puts even more weight on your shoulders.
4: Exactly. And you've seen Jake pop in there. He's one of my Tuesday crew hosts. He had to give himself a self plug there. He's right though. Once I was able to move off of Tuesday and let him and my brother take Tuesday. And that's a funny story in itself, because those two would be in the chat all day long, just trying to break me. It was kind of like being on Impractical Jokers, but with them two in the comments. They were trying to make me laugh the whole time and see how that little ticker in their little box, how many times they can make me laugh or break me when I'm interviewing someone.
0: Yeah.
4: So you know what? You two need to do this. And I gave them a show and they've ran full throttle into it. You can see their improvements over the last 2+ years and how much they're doing great. I mean, they hosted the 500th episode. Now they're hosting the 700th episode. So it's amazing.
0: No, that's awesome, man. And like, I think you bring up a good point there. Just the teamwork that it takes to be and continue success, right? Like that's really what it boils down to, you know? And we were talking about this a little bit ago. It's like just the network that you go into and surround yourself with makes the world a difference, you know?
4: Oh, definitely. And it's like, we always talk about it on like TOTS or wherever we have a group, even on Cav Arts, the tribes will get you through things. And if you don't have that tribe, it's not going to work. You'll be just a lone wolf out here. It doesn't work as a lone wolf. I don't care who you are. You need that tribe behind you.
0: 100%. Was there a moment in time where you realized that the tribe meant more than trying to figure it out yourself the hard way?
4: Oh, yeah. I think about 7 episodes in, I reached out to people saying, hey, there's my brother. So you sound like an adopted child. Son of a, I'll tell you, it never ends with them too. But he's told me I was adopted since I was born, I think. He's been telling me I was adopted since I was born right after him. You're adopted. I don't love you. And that's what, but along the way, like 7 or 8 episodes in, I was like, man, it's going to be hard to keep getting veterans to come on and tell that story, to make them open up and say, this is what's wrong. And this is what's killing me inside. And I don't want to share it with anybody. What else can I do? And then luckily, like we talked about, like things happen for a reason. Yep. It reached back to me the first few episodes, dudes, and they say, man, this is great what you're doing, but I think you should focus on this. Not just that, focus on this. So bring in experts that can help them with all these other things. Bring in mental health experts, bring in physical health experts, alternate methods to health instead of doing drugs, taking drugs from the VA. It's okay. Right. How to write a book, how to start business, how to be an entrepreneur. All right, challenge accepted. And you hear that pattern a lot, challenge accepted. So I just started reaching out to people. And ever since I started reaching out, like the floodgates open. And once those floodgates open, it's hard to maintain that as well. You just got to take as many as you can. At first, you don't want to say no to people. Now I vet people. I'm like, I don't know about this one. This one's going to hurt if I take this one. I'm not doing this one. And you can pick and choose. But at first, you're like, I got to get them all in here. They want experts. Let's see who's who in the zoo and get them in here. But that's when I realized that I have to reach out and ask things. Like you said, do hard things, push forward, do hard things. I have to ask people for opinions. I have to ask people for advice. And it was actually one of my guests that pushed me to go to video, Nate Palmer. He was a personal trainer, and I was doing things. It was on Anchor at the time. I'm not sure if you used Anchor when you first started the first time, but Anchor was what I was broadcasting on. It was audio only, and me and him had horrible connections three times. He said, bro, why don't you just go to Zoom? So I think I was TDY in Utah Wisconsin, and I did video with him, and I never looked back. Looked back from that, and it was because of Nate Palmer.
0: No, that's awesome. It's funny the things that you pick up from people along the way, right? Just one look. And the thing is, that was such a small nudge at the time.
4: Yeah.
0: Right. Like it was such a small thing to say, hey, you know what? You should probably do video instead or try video. And it's pretty just like in random conversation when you have those things. But as soon as you do it, man, it's like you could tell that was a seed put there for a reason. Right. And man, and that's awesome. For anybody out there listening that may be transitioning or maybe looking for that next purpose, what kind of advice would you give them?
4: Sit down and ask yourself, what do I want to do? What am I good at? What I want to do? Don't think that what you did in the service is what you have to do when you come out, because you may be good at it in the service, but you may not like it on the outside. Build your roster, build your network of things that you can do. We've been talking about building that tribe, but also build your resume. While you're going through the service, you get free education, you get TA for school. Use the education. Find those paths, find those career paths that you actually enjoy. I think all the services do this. So in your last 120 days or so, you can do an internship. Still get paid by the military, but get your feet wet somewhere else. And learn if that's the thing you really want to do. So if you are an IT guy or gal in the service, try it on that internship. If it's the same thing and you like it, you still like it, you want to keep doing it, do it. But if you don't like it at that point, now you have a chance to pivot before that last day when you say, that's it. Now, what do I do? You can pivot at any time before the last day. So now IT, you don't want to do it in the corporate world or in the outside world. What else is there that you can do? You've been a leader. You learned how to lead in the military. You learned how to be on time. You learned how to work through checklists, or program management is a good word for this. Become a program manager and find a path that way to do it. And then while you're in that, keep going to school. Use your GI Bill. Keep learning. Never stop learning. Read, read, read. I read the book, What Color is Your Parachute? While I was in that 365 days. At first, I was like, I don't know what this book's really going to do for me, but a mentor told me to read it. I read it, and I was like, okay, it gave me those paths. I should have been doing this way before, and I didn't do it. Because I had my head set on that everyone I knew that got out they fell into GS jobs. I was going to fall into a GS job. The problem was all those GS jobs were filled, and they weren't hiring. It wasn't because I was a lack of skills, a lack of education. They just weren't open, and I retired, I guess, at the wrong window. And so I fell into the wrong window, and I had to regroup and I had to pivot, and I started doing things I did not do in the military by title, but I did it anyway. Yeah. And just adapting and overcoming and making things happen. That's how I made it through.
0: No, I think you bring up a good point, man. And what I've noticed when it comes to successful stories is not being afraid to pivot, right? Not being afraid to fail and then pivoting to something else when that first thing doesn't work out. Cause I know there's a, like, I got stuck in this myself until I decided to pivot and everything. Is you get into this lull and you're like, man, I really don't like what I'm doing. Or you just do it because you're getting a paycheck, right? You're not really enjoying what you're doing, but you feel like it's like you have to, you know? But yeah, don't be afraid to pivot, you know, and don't be afraid to try something new. Exactly. And I guarantee you, yeah, it might not have been your MOS in the military, but I guarantee you there's things that you learned in the military that translate into other roles in job fields that you didn't even really officially get trained on, but you did them anyways, right? Like, especially if you stay in long enough and get put into leadership billets, you're going to know project management. You may not know like the PMI style and verbiage of project management, but you know how to manage a project much better than most do outside the military. I can guarantee that, you know.
4: Definitely. You can handle chaos.
0: It's
4: 100% chaos. If you can handle the military as a leader, you can handle anything on the outside because you lived in sheer chaos for your whole career and you were successful. Just keep pushing forward. Tell people, I lived through sheer chaos for X amount of years. I can do anything in your company. And be the best person there.
0: No, you're absolutely right. And I think you bring up a good point too, that like, I don't think a lot of us talk about, at least it didn't get talked about a lot when I was transitioning out in 2022, is like the different educational benefits you get as a veteran, right? Your GI Bill, your post 9/11 or Montgomery, whichever one that you fell into when you were in, right? Like, use that GI Bill. Oh, and by the way, if you signed your GI Bill over to your kids before you got out, you have Chapter 31 with the VA that you can do as well. Yeah. Right. That pays 100% tuition. You also get the E5 BAH paid right to you as well while you're active in school. But that also includes what if you go to online school. That's what I did. I used Chapter 31. I did 100% online school. I still got my tuition paid for. I still got those entitlements as well as, like, even if I was going on campus, it's no different. So there's a lot of benefits out there. Also, this could be your opportunity to try something that you've always wanted to try before.
4: Right.
0: Right. Like, and again, you'll see here in at the commercial break coming up soon. This reason I kind of loaded up with this part is, let's say you want to be creative. You want to be a writer, a song, or like, whether it be poetry, a songwriter, you want to play the guitar, or you want to get into podcasting. You know, there's organizations like Cav Arts out there, yes, that sir, help you get into that. Greater free of course charge for veterans. Right. So there's, and that's the thing, is like, don't be afraid to pivot, and it's okay to fail. Just keep moving forward. Like you said,
4: exactly. Ross said it on Friends. Pivot. Just do it.
0: Yeah,
4: definitely.
0: All right. And I think this is going to bring up a good time to go ahead and let's take a little quick break. It'll be about 2 minute break here. And this break you'll see, it's actually one of my partners for the Bunkhouse, Cav Arts Challenge America's veteran creative. So here we go.

0: All right, and welcome back, everybody, to the Bunkhouse here on Military Broadcast Radio. So before the break, Rich and I, we were talking about kind of what got him a little bit to where he is today and about pivoting and how it's okay if you fail and you need to change or pivot your direction. Just as long as you keep pushing forward and moving forward, that's really all that matters, you know.
1: Definitely.
0: Now, Rich, let's go ahead and talk a little bit more about the Misfit Nation itself and kind of what brought that to light. And when did you, was there a point in time when you kind of was like, this is what I want to do, and this is what we're going to call it?
1: Like I said earlier, but 2021, when I finished my master's, was when I came up with this wild idea of becoming a podcaster, and then I needed a name. So my platoon in Kandahar in 2010-11 was called the Misfits. It is based off the Island of Misfit Toys, because everyone in my platoon was from different companies or different units, all blended together and into this one group. They were all experts in different fields, and we were put together as a platoon to be the quick reaction force for the base and the FOB security. And that group of experts, a group of like-minded individuals, the Misfits, we built that FOB and we secured that FOB and we cut down any incursions, and no one tried to go at the base while we were there. Rocket attacks went down and the platoon stayed together. And during that period, we had the only loss I had in any combat from any soldier I lost was during that deployment, December 31st, 2010. Sergeant Michael Beckerman was killed on a mission. He had gone back to the engineer company to help them since they had lost some dudes, and that's where his home was, but he was always a misfit. And he was killed going through and clearing a building. Him and the lieutenant entered, and one or both of them triggered the device. The lieutenant became a triple amputee, and we lost Sergeant Michael Beckerman. And that is what solidified the Misfits. A horrible incident solidified the Misfits, and it brought us all closer together, and we still are pretty close now. Almost the whole platoon still talks to each other. And we kept saying Misfit this, Misfit that. I made my name Misfit Runner because I was running a lot then before my knees stopped working well. So I was Misfit Runner on things. I was Misfit this. And I started writing Misfit Nation just on posts on Facebook and such. And then when I came up with this wild, crazy idea, I said, hey, guys, can I use it as the podcast? They're like, yeah, you got it. Do it. And, of course, I made them come on to be the first few guests. So they came on. They talked about the Misfit Nation, the Misfits, and how we came about. And RJ Bird is the one who does. He did my exit video now. He's the one who did that. He also did my old intro. He did that as well. He's a music guy. And he's now leading an organization in Charlotte called Purpose Driven Hikers. So he gets people together to hike and just get out in the outdoors and be themselves and have a good time. RJ's doing great things, and he's on our website as part of the Misfit Nation. But that's how the Misfit Nation came about, was because of that platoon, that band of brothers and sisters in Kandahar, Afghanistan, 2010-11 with the Strike Brigade of 101st Airborne Division.
0: Man, that's awesome. I think every show has like its title has a story, you know, in yours. That's an amazing story, man. And sorry for the loss during that time. Most of us, if we stayed in long enough or we're in those situations, we've all lost at least one or a few people that we knew. But yeah, I mean, when you started, what was your thoughts, and did you think that you would be anywhere that you are today
1: with podcasting? Heck no. the ceiling was very high for me.
0: Yeah.
1: I figured I'd just talk to maybe 12 people. I'd have 12 shows. That'd be awesome. That'd be great. But I didn't think I'd get the itch and stay addicted to it. And to believe or not, in my first days, this was my whole studio.
0: And yeah,
1: I was in my Jeep. There's a casino across the street from Fort Campbell. They were building, I think it just opened at the time. And I'd sit in that parking lot, interview people. I'm in my Jeep. You know, a Jeep is loud. And I'm sitting in the Jeep, yep, interviewing people. And that's how, if you listen to our first shows, see, he said it right there. He missed that part when I said it earlier. But
0: yeah,
1: I would sit there and talk to him. And those first few episodes, they're not great, I'll tell you right now. And if I go back and say, man, I can't believe it, I'm not going to take them down because they weren't good.
0: Right.
1: It shows where I was. That's like battle scars. You keep them. It teaches those steps. And see, if I didn't improve from that, I kept getting up and getting better. Get up, get better. Get up, get better. buy more microphones, buy more equipment, buy monitors, buy things I can see with my old eyes and make things better. And at that point, like I said, in the beginning, I did not think it would go this well, but then I started getting my rhythm, getting good and starting to enjoy talking to multiple different types of people. I mean, I have a diverse guest list. I don't just do veterans anymore. I do veterans, first responders, and then a whole gambit of others. And I enjoy talking to people and learning their journey, because all of our journeys, they parallel. We all have ups. We all have downs. We all have to show resilience at some point. We all have to show that deep down grit to get out of stuff. And we have to remember to stack victories. Like it says under my name there, every day you got to stack those victories and make things better. So progress and consistency is how you do it. Way to go. So I'm teaching him a lot of stuff. He's learning things along the way. I've taught him to talk to people and look them in the eye. It's great to see him grow as well and become more comfortable behind the mic. And just learning these stories, so many people I've had, I think my youngest person I had on my show at the time, I think she was 11 or 12, Lila. She said CRPS, and I had her on to just share what she's going through, because I had worked with her mother, Heather, and it was great to hear her young voice share the pain that she was going through and share that with my audience and get people to jump in and say, hey, we're going to be behind you and help you and cheer you on to get through this. Then I had a young author too. I think she was 14. She published her first book at 14. And I said, this is amazing. Let's get this on here, because it needs to get out there that anyone can do whatever you put your mind to. And yeah, just that gambit just gets bigger and bigger. And last night I had an

0: getting to your 700th episode to where that you felt like this is what I'm supposed to be doing or this is where I'm supposed to be? Was there a point in time where that kind of clicked or when that thought kind of came through your head?
1: I'd say probably around 250. As far as I said,
0: yeah,
1: maybe this is what I should be doing. And maybe I should start taking a lot more serious and doing some editing or something. But at that point I was already doing a live show. I was doing video and I said, video, it's a lot of editing on video. And then when I said, let me go live. So if you go live, you can't really take stuff out because it's there forever when you're live. And that's why TV shows do it. But again, this goes back to that Joe Rogan thing on TV shows. They have that delay. So a guest that curses on your show, they can beep it out on TV. For me, I get a guest that curses and, hey, is it all right if I curse? You just did. I don't have a button that stops it. So, but I knew my passion was there. And like I said earlier, reach one, teach one. Every episode you do, you feel like you're going to get that moment. And there's something in there that's going to bring someone to light and get them out and get them out of their comfort zone and say, I can do this too. Or I've been through this and this dude's succeeding or this dude that's succeeding. I can also succeed now. And that's the thing. That's why I keep going. That's why my brother and Jake keep going on their side as well. They're amazing on the Tuesday Crew and they keep pushing that forward. And all I got to do is sit in the background and I can laugh at everything that's going on the show and just make sure I can be the button on there, but I'm not that quick to stop a curse. There's no way I can do that.
0: Sounds like your brother was saying the same thing there for a minute. So I know you do a little bit more outside the creative area than just your podcast. What made you want to branch out outside the podcast and get more into the writing space? Because you want to talk about that a little bit too, about what you do outside of not just podcasting, but other things that you do.
1: So the 13 Step Guide to Success was my first book that came out, and coincidentally, it came out about the same time my podcast started, about probably within weeks of each other. So I think the book came out in December, the podcast came out in January. That came out of COVID as well. So every month I would write something stupid on Facebook at the end of the month. You made it through this level of Jumanji, because every month they were giving us some new fear factor stuff that's going to kill you. And
0: yep.
1: Through this level of Jumanji, let's look out for this month. And that last month, I think it was November, I think it was the 12th month or whatever, I put this whole list of things that you need to do. And my daughter's like, you need to write that in a book, Dad. I said, all right, challenge accepted. So I wrote it in a book and she was my editor. She grinded me through it and got it out there. And 13 Step Guide to Success was born because of that. But I always wrote, like while we were deployed, I always kept notes and journal things just in case something happened to me. There was a list of things that I was doing. And so people have a history and such. And if something happened to one of my people, I had everything chronologically, what was going on. So I was always writing, and then like Out of the Darkness, my first fiction book that came out, I started that book probably 10 times. I'd start writing it and leave it somewhere and forget where I wrote it. I'd put it on a computer, that computer would die, and I'd start over. And finally I said, you know, I got to finish that damn book. That was supposed to be my first book. So I wrote that book and finished that. And now I'm making that into a 3-book series. So I'm going to expand upon the first book. It's going to be called the Valkyrie series, and it's going to be Team Valkyrie basically. And they're going to go through 3 phases of the books. Do that. And I came out with a 90-day stacking victories journal right here, just to help you guide yourself to be the best person you can be, the best version of you. Not to make it like 13 Step Guide to Success is nothing about making money, nothing about being a business person. It's about being a genuine human and being the best version of you. And that's why I wrote it. I'm not a businessman. I can't tell you how to be a businessman. I can tell you how to be a good human because I've seen it done. Not because I'm a great human. I'm learning that along the way, how to be one, but I can show you, point you in the right direction, things you can do to be better at what you do. And that's why I wrote that. And that's what branching out into writing, it really helps you. And now I have the magazine as well, the Misfit Nation Report, where I write a few pieces. The crew writes a piece as well. And we get as much information as possible and share our guests in a different way.
0: Yeah. So
1: our guests are like this month, we'll have 14 guests in the Misfit Nation Report. And there's a new story about them in there, along with our Substacks that we put out about them. Because I want their stories to be out to as many mediums as possible to make sure that someone gets it at some point. Maybe they don't watch podcasts, maybe don't listen to them, but they might read a Substack or they might read the Misfit Nation Report and learn more about that guest.
0: Oh, dude, that's awesome. Yeah, I mean, that, man, dude, like, I never thought about other mediums like that to get the information out. Like, that's That's an amazing.

0: So,
1: And again, that was from another guest. Another guest showed
2: yeah.
1: up to because he was doing a Substack. And I said, man, what is this Substack thing you keep talking about? And he told me offline,
0: Yeah.
1: let me try this thing out. There we go.
2: That's awesome. So if you could real quick tell us where they could, if anybody listening wants to get your book, where can they get a hold of it?
1: Think the best place to go for the 13-step guide to success and for out of the darkness, go to our website, misfitnation.com, and under the store section, both the links are there. Otherwise, the link will be so big it's hard to write. And then for the 90-day stack of victories, I sent you a tiny URL because that's also a huge link. That's on, they're all on Amazon. You go on Amazon, search, you can either search my name, Rich LaMonica, or one of those three titles, and they'll all pop up and just hit my author button and all the books will be there. I think there's another guide on there as well. A stack, not a stack of victories, a do better book or something I wrote on, just a fun one I wrote on there at one point. So there's four books on there. You can get on all of them on there on Amazon. Just search the Rich LaMonica author. I think there's two of us. So one's me, a good looking one, then there's another.
2: No, dude, that's awesome, man. Are there any other organizations that you partner with or involved with as well?
1: Cav Arts is one of them, so definitely involved with them. I think we next week, I think it's our next next class, or yeah, next week
2: It
1: is the money
2: is.
1: class, yeah.
2: Yep.
1: And Army 10 Miler is coming up, and I'm doing the ruck for Whiskey Valor organization. I was in the Spartan Leadership Program through Travis Manion Foundation with their founder, and he said, hey man, you want to do the Army 10 Milers? Yeah, why not? Why not? Why wouldn't I want to do it? And challenge accepted. So I took that out. Yes, John's also on TikTok. Yes, he is.
2: I am.
1: So me and my wife are both doing the Army 10 Miler. And then I had Susan Combs on the show. She was our 500th episode. And she was just on again for her second book. Her first book was Pancakes for Roger. And her second book was Wonder Woman, the Untold Stories of Female Veterans. Great guest, great human being. Both good books and great organization, Pancakes for Rogers, where they help veterans get into homes when they need it or find the resources they need to get stable homes and stable lifestyles. And she's doing a ruck on October 10th that's in New Jersey. So I'm supporting her wearing that patch. And so I'm doing both rucks at the same time on
2: That's
1: October
2: awesome, dude.
1: 11th. And I'm supporting both of those. And then, of course, Cav Arts and then Molly B's embroidery is probably one of my biggest cheerleaders in Clarksville, Tennessee.
2: No, that's awesome, man. I think that's another thing too, is that's part of like our, I think the way that we give back, a lot of us, we partner with different organizations. And again, it's selfless promotion of those organizations, right? It's, and again, like it's recently like with Cav Arts, and if anybody's following me on Instagram or TikTok or anything, you might have noticed a post a couple of weeks ago where I have a kind of infographic of all the partners that I've kind of started really connecting with and really working on and collaborating with. And like, I don't do sponsorships. I call them partners because that's exactly what it is. It's a partnership. It's we promote each other, we help each other, we teach each other, and we learn from each other,
1: I just dropped both links into my chat, but I don't think your guys can see it, so I put them into the private chat as well, so you can pop them in there.
2: I can put them up here on the screen. I'll do that right now. So there's pancakes
1: Roger.
2: for roger.org and then whiskeyvalor.org as well. So yeah, so
1: Whiskey
2: anybody
1: Valor is
2: listening,
1: founded by
2: watching.
1: a Marine as well, just like you. So he founded Whiskey Valor. You hear Whiskey Valor, you think, oh, it's a drinking thing. Yes, they do drink, but they also promote safe drinking. They
2: Oh,
1: do
2: nice.
1: things that where they'll give you a card so you can get an Uber for free. That way you're not driving drunk. And so I went to
2: That's
1: the Marine Corps
2: awesome.
1: birthday ball with the Whiskey Valor Foundation last year in Texas, and they gave all of us an Uber code to get home.
2: Oh, that's awesome.
1: Everyone that was at the ball got an Uber code to go home. So it was amazing. So they teach responsible drinking and taking care of veterans taking care of veterans. Amazing foundation.
2: No, that's awesome. There's an organization like a, it's there's is there's some active duty Marines here in the Camp Lejeune area. And they started up their own business to where they provide rides from either on base to the bar or from the bar back to on base, stuff like that. So folks don't have to drink and drive. They can still go out and have fun and then get back on base safely, so there's a couple active duty Marines that started that up during our next break, because we got a break coming up. I want to get the information. I'll put that up on the screen too for everybody, because man, it's things like that, man, seeing things like that or hearing about things like that, just like it just puts a, I wish those stories got out even more, right? Yeah. Because like those are the stories that people don't hear about. They only hear about the bad things that veterans or active duty military do, because those are the things that are on the news. Yes. Like those right are here. The things, right? Exactly. Like those things, like you have your brothers and sisters that are doing what they can to take care of each other, you know, and those are the stories that I think really need to get out there too.
1: Yeah.
2: I'll get that, because they're on definitely on Facebook. I know that. So I'll get that information too. But we are going to take a quick break. And okay. When we come back, we're going to talk a little bit more about where your catchphrase came from. Now that we know where the podcast name come from, we're going to talk a little bit more about where your little catchphrase came from.
1: All right. So, we got it.
2: All right. So we'll be back in about 3 minutes.

0: I play this song a lot for my breaks, and one of the big reasons is because this guy, man, he's down in Nashville now, but he's a Canadian veteran. He was a sniper in the Canadian, I believe, in the Army, but he recorded one of the longest, actually, I think the longest kill shot at 2 miles.
1: Oh yeah, so it was like 2017 or 18, I think. Yeah.
0: Yeah, so I always try to play stuff by him during my breaks.
1: That's a good song right there.
0: It was, wasn't it? So real quick, back to what we were talking about before the break. The Jayville Brew Loop is what it's called here in Jacksonville, North Carolina.
1: Nice.
0: Some Marines, active duty Marines, got together and they decided, you know what, it's going to be something we need to do.
1: Okay.
0: Help active duty service members get to and from the bar and back on the base safely, just so they don't have to drink and drive, trying to keep the community safe.
1: Okay.
0: Again, stories like this, man, like those are the things I love sharing, seeing where people are trying to take care of each other.
1: Definitely. Those are both of them are great organizations, and I mean they're trying to eliminate the same thing that Luis is doing with the Whiskey Valor. So it's both, and of course they're all Marines. Imagine that.
0: Right.
1: So they know what the problem is.
0: It's the thing. Marines know, like, we may have a drinking problem sometimes, and we got to keep each other safe, got to keep each other in check sometimes.
1: Right. Heck yeah.
0: Yeah, so before the break, you're really getting into some other stuff like your books and everything. Make sure and post that to you on my socials after the show. But I've noticed it when I was kind of looking into your socials and some of your background. You have a c explicit catchphrase, right? And that's, I titled this episode around it as well. And you've said it quite a few times so far as we talked. So where did challenge accepted? Where did that come from?
1: I think when me and Steve were growing up, our dad would always push us to do things better and push us to always do great things. And we didn't think of it that way at the time. We just thought of it as, hey, he's just trying to make us go outside, make us do things. But it was always something in our heads that we had to do something better. If someone gave us a task, we had to do it and take that challenge. And I didn't really equate it to challenge accepted. I would just do the things. If I was given a mission, got it. There's no problem. I got this. Even if I had no clue what this mission was or what anything in the verbiage was, got it. I'll make it happen because that was just in my head, my heart. I can make anything happen. And then I was watching How I Met Your Mother, Barney Stinson, and he was challenge accepted. I said, that's it right there. That's the saying. That's what all this means. Everything in my whole life, this is what it's meant. If I'm given a task, challenge accepted. Write the book, challenge accepted. You'll never make it. You'll never get a master's degree. Challenge accepted. You'll never get accepted into a doctorate program. Challenge accepted. Here we go, boys. That was a big jump, though. I should probably thought that went through, but heck, I'm fully committed now. I got to finish it. Now that I'm healthy, I can do it. And I'm going to jump back into, like I said, 2027. But challenge, that's where challenge accepted came from. It's a lifelong of always taking tasks and taking missions and just doing it and taking those challenges and making things happen and not being afraid, like we talked about earlier, being afraid to fail. You're going to fail in things in life. It's going to happen. I'm here to tell you, you're not perfect. We're humans. Not everything's going to go awesome. Like, not every show I've done has been awesome. Listen to the first 12, 14, 20 of them. They were not awesome. There were sometimes I even titled them wrong with the wrong names because I was trying to do so many things at one time. And I was, man, that's not even the same person that was on the show. Wonder how I messed that up. Maybe because I was doing too many things. See, no more marathons. And I got wounded. Exactly. I got wounded in Afghanistan in 2012, and I was told I shouldn't run again. I said, okay, challenge accepted. I ran a marathon a year later. And
0: That's awesome.
1: that's my mental makeup is that way. Sometimes my mental makeup is hurts me a little more because I probably should not have ran that next marathon or the next six after that.
0: Yeah.
1: Because now my body is saying, way to go, idiot. And I was like, hey, thanks, man. Challenge, I'll take a new challenge. I'm going to walk it now. I'm going to walk a marathon and show you because I can do it still. And here we go. And that's the challenge is always being accepted. And there's nothing I won't take the challenge works. Cav Arts. Did I ever teach someone how to make a podcast for? No, not at all. I learned along the way, taking those lumps and along with Willis and Travis and Ty and you. Now we're teaching others to get into the field and learn from our learning curve. All of us had a learning curve, and now we're trying to make theirs a little smoother. And I think that's another way of taking a challenge and accepting it to make someone else's life a little better.
0: Yeah. No, you're absolutely right, man. Like, I think, and almost every veteran, at least veteran veterans that I've connected with, you could probably say the same thing. Like most of us have that mentality already, just because either how we were raised prior to the military, how we grew up in the military, you know, it's just, it's one of those things. It's like, you get told you have to go do something. You're going to have probably most likely very little guidance on what how it actually needs to get done. Right. But it still has to get done. So you're just going to figure it out, you know? So yeah. And like you said, it's, I think that is a good challenge too, is taking what you've learned and now translating that over to somebody else to help them maybe not make the same mistakes, right, that you made along the way, to help their like kind of growth a little bit easier. There's always going to be challenges, there's always going to be mistakes, okay, but maybe hopefully make it a little more seamless and a little more, you know, because yeah, I mean, I like that, challenge accepted. Yeah, I noticed that that's all over all of your stuff, like all online and everything. And it's like
1: all hashtags.
0: Yeah, all your hashtags. Exactly, man. And so like it was a no brainer for me. Like that's going to be the episode's like named like episode title this time. So that was super easy. No, definitely. That's good, man. I like that.
1: And for our next magazine, the Misfit Nation Report, the theme for this month coming out and this week will be what we carry forward.
0: Yeah.
1: And it's the stuff we learn from everyone else and how we're passing it on to the next generation. And that's what our theme is for this month. And that just goes with that challenge accepted, to say, hey, look, I can't take this knowledge with me to the grave, because what's that doing for the world? Anything I learned, all the hard lessons I've learned, I can help someone else not have to go through the hard part of it and just get a lesson.
0: Yeah. All right. Well, man, Rich, thank you for being on the show, man. We're getting right here at time. If there's one thing that you could tell to somebody listening or watching right now, what would that one thing be?
1: Believe in yourself. Don't ever let someone tell you can't do something. Like we've been talking about, take the challenge, accept it. You're going to have troubles. Yes, we all do. You think me and John did this right the first time, the second time, the third time? Heck no. Sometimes I hit the wrong buttons now. And I'm mute when I'm on here talking, like blah, blah, blah, blah, and you don't know what I'm saying, because I'm muted. And that's because we're humans. We make errors. We're not AI. If I was AI, I'd probably be a lot buffer. I'd look like The Rock or something. I'm not. And you're not either. You're you. And you can be the best version of you every day. Just wake up and start. Underneath my name, it says stacking victories. Stack victories daily. Count the wins. You're going to mess up. Learn from it and drive forward. Just keep moving forward.
0: Oh, absolutely, man. Again, Rich, man, it's been a pleasure and honor having you on the show, dude. It's been really great talking to you. And for everybody out there listening, thank you again for tuning in tonight. Hopefully you got something out of this. If this is a conversation you think somebody needed to hear, go ahead and share. It'll be up for on demand watching once the show is over. So please go ahead and share that out. But as always, be the light in someone's dark.
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miss you much. Wipe the tear from your eye. I'll see you by and by, 'cause I'm trusting

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3: 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How'd I do? 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We got to bless the show before we get started. Let's go. When I was in my mother's womb, I had a calling on my life to do something in the glory of God and marry it like a wife. Commit myself to his word and never be led astray. And when it's all over, when he comes, I'll be glad to see that day in the morning time.

0: Hey, what's up, man? How you doing?
1: I'm blessed, my brother. How you doing?
0: I'm good, man. I'm good. Hey, did you see the game last night?
1: Oh, that was a good game.
0: But did you see the shot?
1: I lost money from that
0: shot.
1: Oh,
0: man, that shot was cold, man.
1: I hated it, but it was good.
0: Damn.
1: What's in those jeans?
2: You really want to know?
1: I do.
2: Exhaustion, muscle spasms, asthmatic issues, unexpected sickle cell trait crises.
1: Damn, are you serious? When I was young, I found out I had sickle cell trait. My mom's told me, but I ain't have no knowledge of it. But when I got older, I had a child, and the doctor told me my daughter has sickle cell trait. You know the facts that both parents have sickle cell trait, there's a 50% chance the child may have the trait, and 25% chance the child may have the disease.
0: Hey, that's what's the count. Do you know that 2.5 million people in the United States have sickle cell trait, 300 million people globally? I didn't find out I had sickle cell trait until I was in the Army 10 years. Next thing you know, I had a sickle cell trait exertion site.
1: Sickle cell? I thought that was a black gene or something.
0: Nah, man, the Latin community is number two. One out of 36,000 babies are being born with sickle cell disease. You could be Caucasian, Mediterranean, European. You gotta know your bloodline, man.
3: There is an inherited gene in our community that has been forgotten. 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

0: half step forward.
1: Mr. Red, White, and Blue. 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KCA Radio, 106.5 FM, 10:50 a.m. Shout out to what's account there. We do another variety show of the Frondose Show, more community based over here out in the IE area. But again, you might find some of the same topics or you might find some different varieties. Just depends on where you want to watch and what day you want to watch. All right. So today, I just had a couple things to get off my chest. Shouts out to Angelica. You know, we was having a conversation this morning on the text and just about life, you know. And you know, one of the things I did learn in the education that I take is about, you know, what do we pretend? Do we pretend a lot of things? What do you pretend? Human beings, we know how to pretend a lot. You know, the brain can't tell the difference between a real and an imaginary threat. Do you know that? I'm not a psychologist. I'm not a therapist. I'm not none of that. All I'm saying from what I understand, when I examine myself up against that conversation, the brain can't tell the difference between real and an imaginary threat. And that could cause us to pretend. Can it? Possibly? Do you use the word pretend? What word do you use to describe when you're not whatever that is? What, I don't know what words you use in your language, but sometimes it's pretend. Sometimes we're in denial. You know, there's a lot of things that I notice for myself. Ridiculous, right? Like even in my house, right? It's got electricity running through here. It's got gas running through here on the stove. And we just walk around like nothing can not happen. It's just, you know, just electric, just gas. We live in denial. And that's not good or bad, right or wrong. It just depends on your perspective, your perception, your interpretation, right? But I believe the pretense of a lot of the conversations that I'm pointing to is not up against the stuff in life, not up against the stuff we talk about, not the stuff. It's the human being connection that we pretend, right? If you could look in your life and tell the truth, maybe in an aspect. So I did, you know, years ago, I started this journey and I was looking and I was, yeah, you know, yeah, I pretend like everything's cool and it's really not. I pretend everything is fine and it's really not. I pretend, but what am I pretending? Why am I pretending? And, you know, for me, being able to go back and look as far as I could go back at 2 years old, you know, the identities that get created in those very young ages, the things that we land on as children, the stories that we make up about the situation to survive those moments in time, to how our perception of a child gets formed, how the stories get created, how we write our own script about what happened if we don't get the information to fill in the blanks. And so, yeah, I found myself with a lot of pretense growing up. And it felt good to peel some of those layers off, to look back and discover that the stories that I made up to protect myself, to protect that identity, I've never wanted to experience disappointment. But you can't avoid disappointment. What is disappointment to you? See, my disappointments might not be the same as yours, right? So how I view disappointments and shames and embarrassments may not be yours. You might have your own version of a disappointment that you call disappointment that I would be like, that's not disappointing. What are you talking about? Or that's not embarrassing. What are you talking about? See how that up against another human being, that language is very important. And so when I looked at my own life, because you got to start with yourself first. God says, love God, all your heart, mind, soul, body, and then love your neighbor with the same measure that you love yourself, which points it back to me. So people say, like, you point your finger over there. How many of them point back at you? Plus, where's the thumb going up? And, you know, like, we got all those different things, right? We say it all. So when I started measuring myself at 40, oh, my gosh, I took some measurements And I was like, yeah, that one, that might be, that's not a good measurement right there. Ooh, that one hurts. What I get that measurement from? Oh, shame, embarrassment, disappointment, blame. You know, those are the things I'm looking at. So I'm saying that to say, one of the things I'm now, since I'm cool with my dad's transition in his life. I'm cool with that. I'm cool. I'm spiritually cool with that. I'm physically cool with that. I'm mentally cool with that. And I'm pretty much emotionally cool with that. But there's a lot of things that I took on in the last 7 years that was filling a void. And, you know, to now get to that space and then to now look and like, oh my goodness, that was all done to fill an emptiness in my mind. So now my mind is filled up with stuff that, guess what? There's stuff that maybe I don't want to be about today. Maybe stuff that I don't want to do today. And life is changing and goals change, right? And visions change and they grow and we develop. And I'm recognizing for myself, about every 5 into that 6 year, there's a new evolution of Faron that shows up, right? And so in my 16 years of this, you're talking about 3 different versions of Faron has been discovered. And I'm in the fourth one. I'm in season 4 right now. And there may be some changes. There may be some growth. There may be some, of course, some more development. But there may be some changes. And again, we can manage change. For some people, change can be scary, the unforeseen. I know where I live. I live in the future of uncertainty. So I'm learning how to manage that perspective, that view. But yeah, we talk about change. But how do you manage your change? Only you know. Only you can discover. Only you know what she's like right here. The age, what did you say? I'm at the age where I don't pretend. How did you get there? Please, in the comments, tell us, how did you become the person that learned that? That's what we're talking about, right? Because I don't want to live in that space. No, we don't really want to pretend, right? But how do we find ourselves in that space of pretense? And one of the conversations that we have is like, there's an ice cream shop in the front. And then they're running guns and drugs in the back. They call that a racket. The racketeering. It's ice cream shop in the front, and then there's guns and drugs in the back. So don't want to go look in the back. Just get your ice cream in the front. Don't worry about what's in the back. Here's what she says. She says, I truly believe. Age, yes. And that's true, right? And do we have to leave it to age? And I question that because I was 40 when I started this journey. Imagine teaching that to a 12-year-old. Imagine teaching that to a 6-year-old. My grandson was 5 when I helped, when we discovered his almost first fracture of the kids don't like me. At 5, going into kindergarten. And we corrected that because I was aware. I heard it. We heard it. But yeah, if we leave it to age, that's like leaving it to chance. You know, we know that some people never discover what their life is worth, their life is about. People die with so many inventions and books and stuff that they didn't get a chance to get out because they felt like, I'm not good enough. I'm not worth it. I'm something wrong with me. I don't belong. And so you hold all that stuff inside and you don't express it. So we're pretending. It's another version of pretending. Like, I'm an author. I'm pretending like I'm not, but I wrote some books that I don't want to be an author. So I have to find another way to express my writings in a way that I can, you know, share them. But to be an author, I don't want that title. I'm not even looking. I'm not. Oh, go check. Oh, I wrote that in my book on page 46. I'm not going to be that guy. My stuff is a conversation. So I appreciate that. Thank you for sharing that. And my thing is, let's not leave it to age. For those who are willing. Now, everybody's not willing. Everybody's not willing to do the work. Everybody's not willing to tell the truth to themselves about their own life where they're pretending. But you know, You look in the mirror. You hear your mind talk to you about why you act like that. Why don't you just say what that is? See, this lady, she right here. She got it. Hey, I'm trying to tell you, 40 is a biblical number as well. If you look at Moses and the Israelites, they walked that wilderness for 40 years, a 30-day walk, but they walked it for 40 years. Why? Why did they walk for 40 years? Why? Why did they just not go to Canaan? Why did they not? Do you know why? My revelation why they didn't is because clearly they still had their minds in Egypt. So you imagine being 400 years of generational in that enslaved mindset being passed down for 400 years to your family, to the conversation, to your culture. And then now you're free. Where do you think your mind is got? Your mind, they was like, man, Moses, why you got us out here in the wilderness, man? What's wrong with you, man? We could be back in Egypt eating garlic, bro. Why we out here? No, they didn't understand that God was going to provide. He was providing. They had miracles every day. The clothes didn't wear out. The shoes didn't wear out. They had food every day. But their hearts were still in Egypt. And so for some of us, our hearts are still back in the past of our childhood and our homes where we felt like life, it was terrible. Or you hear people say, oh, adulting is hard. Oof, I don't want to be an adult. Adulting is hard. You hear all the different versions of it. Right. But then what is that for you? And as she said, 40 years they walked and God was just going to destroy him. I'm just going to take him out. And Moses was like, nah, bro, you can't take him out. Can't take him out. Because remember what you said, if you take him out, then who are you going to be? He was like, all right, OK. I'm going to leave him alone. Oh, we're going to let him die off. So check it. So 40 years generation died off. The new generation was born in the wilderness. They wasn't born in Egypt. So guess what? Their hearts had no idea what it was to be enslaved in Egypt. And that was enough freedom to be able to go and even go into Canaan. So I don't know if you understand that. So that's why that 40 for me is significant. I started my journey at 40. And 40 is the spiritual, is the biblical, the next generation. That's at 40, you're leaving your generation into the next generation, 40 years apart. And so that is very significant. And if you understand that, and however you use those passages to unravel, to get your, because a lot of parables in there, you got to catch them in the spirit. Your mind ain't going to be able to understand that. But for some people, we still live in the past and we're complaining about the past and how we grew up and all these things. But guess what? At some point, as she said, with age, we pray that your mind clicks and like, wait a minute. And that's what mine did at 39. Mine was like, man, there's gotta be something better than this. I'm in suicide ideation. I'm depressed. I'm dark. I'm ready to get out of here. I don't care about my life is over. And I heard this little blink that said, yep, it's got to be something better than this. And I heard it. I heard that voice in my head. And here at 40, almost turning 41, the journey began. And so I'm saying, let's not leave it to time. That's all I'm saying. Let's not leave it to time. We can teach these conversations. There's curriculums. There's conversations we can have. For my veteran brothers and sisters out here, a lot of us are dealing with what's next. That transition and change for some of us, like myself, I was an emotional child. So transition and change for me was emotional. And when I look at my brothers and sisters, I look at my life, even in my transition out of the military, it was like I said, it was over. It was over. What's next? And so sometimes we have to help one another figure out what's next. Sometimes you got to be able to step back and like, okay, that's not my identity today. Sometimes you got to just be okay with that. But who does one have to become? It's not what you got to do. It's who you got to be. And that's my conversation. We talk about who you get to be first. Because you could do it upset and frustrated and angry. And you can do a whole bunch of stuff in life. But what's your experience of that? It's frustration. But if you check your experience of life first, you find peace, you find patience, you find kindness, whatever, to yourself. Can you imagine what it would to be kind to yourself to figure out what's next? That means you would be able to go and try out anything. I mean, we go out with the Hidden Pioneers right now, and we're telling children you could become, you could get a job at NASA at 16. You could do all these jobs. There's thousands of jobs, and other than being in the military and being a cop and being a gangster and being an athlete, there's so many other jobs out there. And none of those are right or wrong, good or bad. But can you imagine growing up in an environment that says that you can't do that? You got to go get this job at McDonald's. We got to pay these bills. You mechanic, you can't. That's, we don't want no grease monkeys in our family. How smart you got to be a mechanic today? Do you know how smart you have to be? It's computers now, electric cars. Mechanics aren't grease monkeys no more, ladies and gentlemen. They're not grease monkeys. And there's still nothing wrong with a grease monkey. Somebody got to fix them carburetors and them fuel injectors and them change them oils. So, but imagine you grew up in an environment that doesn't pull for that. And you learn that early on. I can't do that. Oh, my dad said I can't do that. My dad said I got to be this. I got to do this. I got to be this. I got to come. And now we kill the child's dream off. Oh, it's ridiculous. So that's my first conversation I wanted to get off my chest today. I mean, I got a whole lot more over here, but I wanted to just start with that. I'm doing a segment called Becoming, right? And if you saw the flyer for today, it's about, I forgot, about eight versions of myself, from 11 to, I think that was 56 now. So I think that was about last year. So about 55, 56. There's different versions of myself in that. And there's a lot more, but those were the main eight. If I could look, those are the main eight. And the transitions and changes from those ages, right? And although I'm 56, man, my heart is like 25 and my mind is like 14 because I healed all those little childhood ages. 2 years old, 5 years old, 6 years old, 8 years old, 9 years old, 11. What is that? 14, 17, 21, 23, 19. There's a lot that I had to go back in time and like, is that true about me? Oh no, that's not true. Can you imagine going to an 11-year-old? And the challenge is being able to tell the truth to yourself that you made up that story. That's a huge part, that you made up that story, because now you got to go back and you got to might have to retract some of those words. You got to retract. You got to ask for some family people, members, to forgiveness. You got to apologize for some stuff. You got to forgive yourself and maybe rewrite your whole past. Can you imagine? Can you imagine that? Can you not hear me? Y'all can't hear me? Somebody said they can't hear me. Am I still there? Big Dre, can you hear me? Lynn, can you hear me? Are we there? Well, maybe that was her line. She just dropped off. So we're going to get this episode started. Again, thank you for tuning, listening in. Thank you for the comments for the out there. Let me see. We got another one coming in. I can hear you. Oh, yes, you can hear. Yeah. So YouTube is fine. I think that was Lynn. I think she was losing signal over there. She's one of my guests coming up. But yeah, so that's my conversation. What does that look like for you? I'm asking. Sometimes we pretend to protect that identity, right? We're protecting ourselves from something. From what? What are we protecting ourselves from? We're protecting ourselves from something. What is that? Why are my guests dropping off? Where y'all going? So what is that? What are you protecting yourself from? Only you know. Only you know. Only you know what you're protecting yourself from. I was protecting myself from being disappointed. I was avoiding disappointment. I was avoiding disappointment and being disappointed. And then I was still disappointed and still disappointing people. And that's why, even with today's conversation, I was like, dang, I looked at myself. I looked around the house. And I'm like, I'm still in the space of avoiding disappointment. Still, Farhan, even today, October 7th, I just discovered it a few weeks ago. So, you know, now I gotta take the deep breath and like, okay, how does it feel not to be experienced being disappointed when you've grown up for 54 years of your life living avoiding disappointment, still disappointing people and still being disappointed? So what are we pretending? Right. So I'm asking you to examine yourself, if you're willing, tell the truth of where you're pretending. Where you got ice cream in the front and you got guns and drugs in the back. That's what we call running a racket. All right. So I'm going to let that go. It's almost at the bottom of the hour. So I'm going to play another PSA. Come back. I see my guests down there. So we're going to play some stateside identification breaks and then come back and get this show started. Again, this is the Frondosi Show on the Military Broadcast Radio Network, MB Radio. 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
1: 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Again, we take care of that conversation. All right, so let me see. We got Big Dre. Let me see Big Dre. Dre, what's happening? Yo,
3: what up, man?
1: What's going on, man?
3: How you doing?
1: Man, I'm breathing, man. I'm breathing.
3: What's happening to you? I'm listening to the show. A runner ends up here in Santa Clara.
1: Oh, there you go. Living
3: it now, you know. There you go. I'm a new addition to the family, you know, me and the missus.
1: The new missus. Congratulations.
3: So I was looking at your show and hearing the situation you was going through and everything. You know, it's amazing how we have these conversations every day in life.
1: Mm-hmm.
3: We have what do you call it? Iguava love that God has and
1: agape, yeah.
3: Agape love. And you have, you know, I call it ludicrous love, that fake love that people want to be accepted. I think they got something going on.
1: Oh, but yeah.
3: Agape love is what God gives us sincerity. And if you don't love yourself, how are you going to love anybody else? You know?
1: Yeah.
3: And that's what I said.
1: We do love ourselves, mm-hmm. but do we mm-hmm. measure it? Because there's a point sometimes I'm like, I don't love myself today, but you can't,
3: yeah.
1: when you discover that, you won't say that no more. Okay, I love myself at least 50% of the time. So at least I could give you 50% love if I'm going to give myself 50%. So I appreciate you for that.
3: It ain't going to work at all. You know, that's why I love thinking about it. But you know, God is good all the time, man. But we're only on a good note, man. We're here to promote Mr. Jeff Davis Promotions.
1: That's right.
3: November 7th, Thunder Studios in Long Beach, California. 8 wonderful bouts, 38 incredible rounds. We got some top tier fighters on it now. We got the one and only Patrick Patterson, who is, I guess, managed by Academy Award winner Denzel Washington's camp.
1: Wow.
3: We got Brandon and Cannon from Cannon Nation. Almost middleweight contender. He was a middleweight contender, big time. Fought some one of Charo brothers. It's a big name. He fought Sugar Shane Jr. He won, the show, the reality show that was on NBC. Show. And he won that show. Yeah, he won that. Brandon did. He had a fighter by the name of Aaron Whitehurst. The second.
1: Wow.
3: He was on
1: the card.
3: Aguado Diaz, LAPD boxing day. He's gonna be on the card. That one female fight. 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And I believe I had an offer now for us vets out there, and just domestic violence and this breast cancer month, same time.
1: Yeah.
3: Anybody wear some purple or pink, get 10% off general admission tickets and the vets also. Just show your military ID and they'll honor it at the fight. Mr. Davis is a proud sponsor all U.S. Vets, men and women. Thank you for the service. And it's a great bout, November 7th in
1: That's cool,
3: Long
1: man.
3: 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I'm your boy, Dre. I'm here to help with the matchmaking, my boy, Avi Esperanza. He's one of our matchmakers helping out on this thing. And shout out to my boy, Sam Watson from PBC, who's been a big supporter of Mr. Davis Promotions, Objective Promotions. Check him out. Any tier questions you get, you can reach him at email at jeff@jeffdavispromotions.com. It's going to be a great night of boxing. What a great day. Doors open at 3. I think the main event will be starting about 7. But it's going to be Thunder Studios, Long Beach, nosafecorner.com. And see us on Tuesday night for our box, Bags of Canvas, segment on the getting close to the fight.
1: Oh, yeah.
3: Closer. Definitely.
1: Thank you.
3: It's
1: going
3: to be a good night.
1: Oh, yeah. I'm looking forward to that one. We're getting the crew together. Ask Ilya. We had a mutual compadre, because Ask Ilya knows your partner from years ago.
3: She a fighter?
1: No, Ilya is a guy. Ilya knows. He knows.
3: Jeff Davis.
1: They go back to the Carson days he was talking about.
3: Oh, yeah. Jeff Davis is a good man. Very, very strong-minded brother. A Libra like myself. Wanting to get things done, and he gets them done in a timely manner. It's going to be a great situation to have years of boxing experience behind him. But just in the back of the scenes for years. But now he's out here to evolve his own promotions. You got to come check him out the first week. Very elegant. Tickets are going real fast. Got to get it. You got to get it. Like I say, you're a vet. You're rocking a pink or purple that day. You get 10% off for Domestic Violence and Breast Cancer Awareness Month, which is this month. I want to do a segment with you next week and bring on two survivors.

0: I have someone here. I got someone in a room, waiting room for you. You want to bring her up?
1: Oh yeah, bring her, please. Please bring her.
0: Hold on, pull that together. Hello out there.
2: Hello out there.
3: Hello, how you doing today?
1: What's up? What's up, Alex?
0: We're doing good.
1: How
0: you
1: doing?
3: Wonderful.
0: Oh, I hear an echo in the background.
3: Okay, hold on.
1: Let me try to turn the sucker off. She has won $20,000. She'll realize that she can't hear because it's echo.
3: Okay, can you hear me? Please.
0: I can hear you.
1: Perfect.
0: Okay,
1: perfect.
0: There it goes. It's good.
1: Miss Moore, how you doing? Long time no see.
0: We can hear you.
3: Okay, wonderful. How you doing today, Farron?
0: I'm doing great. Nice to meet you.
3: Nice to meet you as well. Thanks to D for inviting me to this. I never knew this existed. This is so awesome.
0: Thank you.
1: So tell everybody who you are, girl, and who you are, what you are about.
3: So I just wanted to introduce myself. I'm Alex Moore. I'm with the Veterans Legacy Center in California, but I actually live in Dallas, Texas. My brother Daniel Moore is in California, who can help. He's there to help veterans secure their legacies, to just record them, do their pre-needs, get them into the national cemetery, and then take care of the needs afterwards as well, because a lot of veterans don't know exactly what they're due. So we're here to help them, to show them what the VA covers and what the VA does not cover, and to help them, we're going to cover what the VA doesn't cover, but we're going to get them all set up so that when the time comes, they're all prepared. So that's what we do.
0: That's beautiful. My question to you about that part of it, as veterans, you know, we're guarded, we're protected, right? We have, some of us have top secret clearances. So that transitions over into our life. How does your organization build the relationship and I don't even want to use trust, because confidence, like how do you build the confidence for that person to even want to talk to you about their life and that day that's going to happen to all of us at some point?
3: Well, you know, it's not only a veteran thing, it's a life thing. No one trusts people with that information, but I really think it's just getting to know people and letting them see that we are real, that we do have their best interest at heart. We're going to show them basically, you know, what is basic information as far as what's covered and what's not covered. So it's really just a simple act. And all they have to do is be willing to hear.
0: Wow,
3: now,
0: there we go.
3: I'm new to it. But it's really tough to get to them and get through them. My brother does it. I'm kind of new into it. I'm just starting down here in Texas, but he's like a beast in California. And he's been doing this for about 8 or 9 years now. So he's very, very good at what he does. I told him to get on. I'm like, oh, my God, I don't know what to do. But I had to get on just to represent, to let the veterans know that they do have someone that they can trust with their final wishes, you know, and I'm a life insurance agent. I'm a licensed agent. So, you know, I go and talk to many people about this and they don't want to hear it, but you know, if the veteran wants to hear it, wants to, you know, if they want to get help, if they don't have everything together, or if, even if they think they don't have everything together, that's what we're here for, to help them to prepare for that moment, because it's, you know, it's going to happen. So I'm not, you know, major, you know, I don't have all the verbiage, but I know that when I meet people, I just let them see the genuineness of me, and they'll get to trust me. And especially being licensed insurance agents, you know, we are, you know, we're trusted by the government, and you know, so not the government, but the states and the commissions, you know, so Yeah, so we are righteous people. We are not scammers or anything like that. So if a veteran does not have their pre-needs, like a lot of them haven't, they haven't filled out their DD-214. A lot of them haven't done that. So we do, we walk through all of the, every single thing with them.

0: And we take care of that, and then we will take care of the things that they need that the VA does not cover.
1: For sure. I appreciate that. You know, again, it's important. I'm thinking as you talk, you know, I know in my generation where I was at, we were trained that the civilians don't understand you. So when you're taught that at 19 years old and you grew up, and I spent 24 years in the military, and that was drilled in us that civilians would not understand you. It's that transition comes out like, oh, I suppose you're a civilian. How you don't even know what I went through. And so there's these gaps, right? And they're not just military gaps, but it's a human being flaw, right? It's a human being flaw. But for some of us, we're taught that you're not going to understand me. And so what I had to do was for myself was go back and look at my own self, like, well, I don't understand Faran. So then why can I put the pressure on you to understand me when I don't understand me? So the relatedness, and that's why I asked you, how do we have these conversations where it's a relatedness so that person can then become willing to be like, you know what? Okay, I do have concerns about my life and these documents, and I have the confidence in you to give you the opportunity as a civilian, right? As someone who's not military connected to help me. It's a lot that goes with that behind the scenes.
0: You know, my brother, he was in the military, and that's probably why he meshed really well. That's
1: Oh,
0: probably
1: yeah.
0: why he
1: Well,
0: got
1: then,
0: in
1: no,
0: really well. Yeah. But his sister, I'm a military sister, so he trained
1: you
0: me.
1: right there. You right there. So
2: Right
1: see,
2: there.
1: so
2: You
1: you
2: right
1: right
2: there.
1: there.
2: You
1: You
2: right there.
1: dropped that. I'm a military sister. Then we got some compassion for you because we know
2: Oh, yeah.
1: you know some
2: So
1: of that
2: let us know
1: life.
2: how we can find. Let them know
0: I
2: how you
0: know
2: find
0: what
2: how
0: I
2: you
0: do.
2: find me,
0: I
2: guys.
0: know some of that life indeed. So I
1: Yeah.
0: didn't know that you guys didn't were wasn't that you guys didn't trust civilians. I didn't know that.
1: Understand that we're taught not trust, but what it not understanding could lead to mistrust, right? There's a lot that could come with that depending on the person, but it's taught that you're not going to understand me.
2: I'll tell you what you're going to
0: Okay,
2: do.
0: I did
2: What you're
0: not
2: going
0: know
2: to
0: that. And you know,
2: do?
0: I be going down. I be going hard down here, hanging out at the VA hospitals. They gonna trust me because I'm a trustworthy person. They gonna hear what I gotta say if they want to hear what needs to
2: I'll
0: be
2: tell you
0: heard.
2: what you
0: So
2: do.
0: I don't think it's hard for me to build up trust with people,
1: Yeah.
0: because I'm just that type of person. But
1: For
0: you know, the
1: sure.
0: main thing is just getting someone who understands your needs and
1: Right.
0: then understands what you need. So,
1: Exactly. Exactly. No, thank you.
0: so
1: Thank you for that.
0: yeah.
2: Yeah.
0: So I'm here for
1: Trey?
0: that, but I really appreciate
2: When I
0: you
2: was, yeah,
0: allowing me on your platform. That's really awesome. And if you like more information, how can I get you more information?
1: Big Dre, we connected. So once we're done here, you can send it to Big Dre and your brother's
2: Or
1: information.
2: you
1: And
2: can let the audience know right now you're live. How they
1: yeah,
2: can
1: you're
2: get in touch
1: live
2: with
1: right
2: you guys.
1: now. You're live. So you can let them know where you're at.
2: How you get in touch? Tell me how to reach you and everything else.
0: If any of you guys want to check out the website, please feel free to
1: Oh,
0: go to that
1: we
0: transcript.
1: lost you.
2: I
1: We lost
2: lost
1: the
2: your
1: speaker.
2: vocal. Lost your
1: Yes.
2: vocals.
1: There you
2: Lost your
1: go.
2: vocals.
1: Yeah, now it's
0: Okay.
1: going out. Yeah, it's a little
2: That,
1: staticky.
2: yeah, staticky.
1: Oh, there we go.
0: You gotta be
2: You only
0: kidding me.
2: lost her. Yeah, you
1: Yeah.
2: probably you had a bad area, which you're probably in a
1: Yeah.
2: bad area. Yeah, what I was saying, what we need to do is basically let them know what the whole mainstay of understanding, because I found out much with a lot of vets. They my uncle, he fought Nam. He ain't never filled the DD-214s out. He just I'm gonna die, I'm gonna kill him, I'm gonna kill myself, nephew. He jumped out
1: Right.
2: every other day. I said, you would have did it, you'd have did it 20 years ago. You're 80 years old now.
1: No,
2: You ain't
1: no.
2: doing that. You was talking about you. My sight's
1: No.
2: going bad, and they said I'm gonna get across some disease in Vietnam. Probably now I'm going blind. Probably like I said, it's called
1: Oh,
2: getting
1: no.
2: old. You get old, you lose your sight.
1: Welcome to the jungle.
2: Yeah, it was a jungle,
1: Right.
2: brother. So, you know, it's not what it is, man. But thank you
1: Yeah,
2: again,
1: thank you,
2: man. Let me
1: man.
2: know on this, man, for showing
1: For
2: your
1: sure, man. I
2: platform.
1: appreciate
2: I'll
1: you.
2: send you
1: Looking
2: all the
1: forward.
2: information, brother.
1: All right, man. Thank you for your time today, Big Dre.
2: All right, blessings, man. All
1: Yes,
2: right,
1: sir.
2: talk to you
1: Thank you.
2: soon.
1: All righty. All right, this is the Front Dozer Show. Those are your show, the Military Broadcast Radio, mbradio.us. All right, PSA coming back. I got Lynn up next. We're going to talk to her. She was here last week on the episode, and she said some things in her conversation that I want to unravel in some more depth. So I invited her to come back today. So she's going to be here sharing her story and some experiences we call it the aspects of sickle cell trait, quality of life versus a cure, but also I wanted her to be a part of the becoming conversation today that we're having, right? So I'm going to put this PSA, come back. This is the Frondozy Show, mbradio.us. Hey, what's up, man? How you doing?
3: I'm blessed, my brother. How you doing?
1: I'm good, man. I'm good. Hey, did you see the game last night?
3: Oh, that was a good game.
1: But did you see the shot?
3: I lost money from that shot.
1: Oh,
3: too,
1: man, bro. That shot was cold, man.
3: I hated it, but it was good.
1: Damn.
3: What's in those jeans?
4: You really want to know?
3: I do.
4: Exhaustion, muscle spasm, asthmatic issues, unexpected sickle cell trait crises.
3: Damn, are you serious? When I was young, I found out I had sickle cell trait. My mom's told me, but I ain't have no knowledge of it. But when I got older, I had a child, and the doctor told me my daughter has sickle cell trait. You know the facts that both parents have sickle cell trait, there's a 50% chance the child may have the trait, and 25% chance the child may have the disease.
1: Hey, that's what's the count. Do you know that 2.5 million people in the United States have sickle cell trait, 300 million people globally? I didn't find out I had sickle cell trait until I was in the Army 10 years. Next thing you know, I had a sickle cell trait exertion site.
3: Sickle cell? I thought that was a black gene or something.
1: Nah, man, the Latin community is number two. 1 out of 36,000 babies are being born with sickle cell disease. You could be Caucasian, Mediterranean, European. You gotta know your bloodline, man. There is an inherited gene in our community that has been forgotten. The name is sickle cell trait. WDCONSCT, also known as What's the Count, is out to bring awareness, education, and prevention to people all over the globe. 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
5: 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I'm not going to play that video.
1: WDCONSCT.org for more information about sickle cell trait. And my guest today is Lynn. She's back to have a conversation with me. What's up, Lynn? How you doing? Can you hear me?
6: Hey, how are you?
1: What's happening?
6: I can hear you. It's going in and out, but I can't.
1: Okay.
6: Surviving in this heat, man.
1: Hey, I don't know what it is. Do we ever get used to the heat? I don't think so. So how you doing?
6: You never get used. And I'm from the East Coast, but this is not the kind of heat that California normally has.
1: Oh yeah. Yeah. All right. So. Thank you. Thank you for accepting the invitation to come and hang out today. I really appreciate that.
6: Sure, definitely. I was excited. I was like, oh, part two.
1: Yeah, part two. Still balling. So, you know, you said some things on the last episode. I wanted to just kind of go back and just peel some of those layers off. Introduce yourself. How about introduce yourself first, and then we'll get started. How's that?
6: All right. Lynn Nijmicki. I go by Lynn. I'm a sickle cell advocate, cancer survivor, mentor, tutor, teacher, /. I'm originally from Maryland, Davisburg, Maryland. I moved to California in 2010, and I've been advocating since then. Teaching, and I'm also an artist, graphic design, web design, and now animation.
1: Thank you. And again, we've been connected for many years. I want to say early on, mm-hmm. Am I coming into the sickle cell trait community and then connecting with the sickle cell community. But like this whole becoming thing for me, right? And I want our community, especially our sickle cell community, that we know that we're more than just those genes, right? Those inherited genes, right? We know that we're more than those genes. Mm-hmm. But for some people, you can hear in their conversation that the sickle cell is like it's an outside force, right? It's inherited, so it's a part of us. You know, my sickle cell trait, I mean, we live with that. I mean, it's in our DNA, right? But sometimes I hear people describe it as an outside force, right? And if it's an outside force, then that means I'm battling with my sickle cell trait outside of myself, which then it impacts, as you're saying, you're a teacher, you're a mentor, you're doing these things, but you become those things, right? And so let's go back to your childhood with the sickle cell. Let's go there first, right? So you growing up with sickle cell, okay. young girl, what was that like for you in your peer age, right? Having to be living with sickle cell, and then, you know, go ahead.
6: I was going to say, when I was younger, there was an 8-year span where I still had the fetal hemoglobin helping me. So I didn't have as many crises as I am now. It extended for like a 10-year gap. So when I was in my teens, preteens, and as a baby, I suffered. But in my teens, nothing happened. I lived, in my opinion, which was ordinary life. Like, I was able to play sports. I was able to do after school activities. I played basketball. I played soccer. I played football. So I was living an active life during that time. But I still had to be aware of the fact that I had sickle cell. And during the winter times, it came more into play because it would get extremely cold back home. And I remember I got invited to play flag football. And my mom was like, she wasn't having it. She was like, no, it's too cold. I don't want you to get sick. So going against the grain and trying to, you know, become this athlete, I put on like 16 sweatshirts and I was like, I'm playing. And my best friend at the time, he was like, you know, you're so fast, we're going to call you Tornado. And when I call Tornado, that's when you just take the ball and you run. So I was so excited to play that I was like, I got to go. So my best friend and I, we, you know, decided that we leave the house early and say that we were going to spend the night at her house. And it was a thing. But I ended up playing in the game, and I was so excited. I was so happy that I actually did it. I didn't think about the long-term effects of it, but, you know, I eventually told my mom. But
1: well, let me back up a little bit.
6: Highlight for me, but
1: let me back up a little bit, because you said something I want people to understand in this whole sickle cell, as we advocate and educate and bring awareness, right? So you're SS, you have SS, right? Mm-hmm. You're SS?
6: I have SS, yeah.
1: Okay, so I want people to understand. She has two sickle cell trait genes, right? Combined creates sickle cell anemia, SS. But she mentioned that she had a level of hemoglobin F, the fetal hemoglobin, that helped her in her crisis. And so what that does, people, if you're not familiar with the red blood cell family, for some people, that fetal hemoglobin is at birth, maybe a year or two it lasts for most people, and then it transfers, it dies off, and then becomes your normal adult hemoglobin A. Some people do maintain a level of fetal hemoglobin, right? Which is good red blood cells. they're producing, I mean, those are the best, the amazing ones, right? They're the amazing red blood cells. And so can you imagine, you know, her growing up with sickle cell SS, and she has two genes that can mutate at any time. And then she has a fetal hemoglobin that's a high percentage. So when she does have that crisis, because of the fetal hemoglobin, not crisis, is actually providing support in her blood cells, it reduces the crisis in the body. And so I don't know if people really understand that. That's why hydroxyurea is important for that. It was a cancer medication, but they use it for sickle cell, because the hydroxyurea, it raises the fetal hemoglobin in the body. Right. So, but some people have natural fetal hemoglobin that produces even in their adult age. And so I do know some people that still have a high level. I don't know if it's like maybe 3-4%. that have a high level of fetal hemoglobin. So their crisis seem milder on the outside, right? But the body is still dealing with the organs and all the pain crisis, things like that. But yeah, I wanted to touch on that because I'm not sure if people heard that gave you that assistance in your blood. You said for your teenage, pretty much your teenage years. Yeah, that's cool.
6: Yeah.
1: So did you ever talk about to your friends that you had sickle cell? Did you, was that an open dialogue for you, or did you not talk about?
6: The only person that knew was my best friend from high school. My best friend. Shout out to my sister Hope. That's the only person that was close enough in my life that I felt like I needed to express this to. Most of the people that I went to school with, because of the fact that I was in my attendance was up and down, unless we were really, really close, I didn't share my sickle cell. I didn't share the fact that I had sickle cell anemia. It's not until I got a little older and went to the reunions or communicated with some of my friends back from home or in college that I kind of started talking more about it. But it took me some years to kind of be like, okay, well, I need to now tell people about this as opposed to them just saying or hearing I'm in the hospital or I'm sick or I can't come because of whatever the case may be.
1: Right. And so how did you manage that though? Because now you're like, people don't know that you are having these crises, and they see you one day and then they might not see you for 2 weeks and then they see you pop up again. So, I mean, how did you deal with that? Not expressing that. I know there was something going on in your own mind, right?
6: Yeah. When I was younger, I used to see it as a bad thing. I used to be like, why would God curse me with this? Like, what did I do so wrong to deserve to have sickle cell? Because I have two older sisters and neither of them have it. Mm-hmm. Not the trait, not any trace of it whatsoever. And it was like, there's three of us and I'm the lucky winner. So at that time, I was just thinking like, why me, you know? But as I got older and I started going to school and just learning more about myself and the things that I actually enjoy doing, I said this could be seen as my superpower as opposed to it being a curse.
1: Right.
6: Or something that looked out upon as bad. And I don't like the word disease.
1: Right.
6: So I try to use the word illness or ailment because disease is considered dis-ease of the body.
1: Yeah.
6: So you're not comfortable in your body, and that's your body's reaction to whatever the illness may be. So learning and just going to counseling and just retraining my brain to think of it in the terms of this is something that is a part of my life, but I don't let it control my life.
1: Yeah.
6: So being aware of it and making sure I'm taking care of myself no matter what's going on, health-wise, drinking lots of water, getting enough rest, not overexerting myself, but also being mindful that, you know, life still has to happen. Whether you're in the hospital or you're out the hospital, life still goes on. And that took me a long time to kind of get used to because, like I said, that 10-year span, nothing happened. So in my mind, I'm like, oh, I'm okay.
1: Yeah.
6: And then transition to a year age of like 19, 20, that's when things started to change for me.
1: Yeah.
6: I started to have to be more in the hospital. I started missing more school. There was like years where I ended up having to do homeschooling because my grades suffered so bad as a result. And then the year I was supposed to graduate, I ended up having my gallbladder erupted.
1: Oh, wow.
6: I had gallstones, and it turned my whole face and body green. And my grandmother was still alive at the time, and she was like, you know, she's a big proponent of eating at home and a healthy lifestyle. So she was just like, you know, you're eating outside and there's road food, and that's what got you sick because I was vomiting profusely. And she's not knowing or not realizing that it's because of the situation. She's thinking I'm eating poorly.
1: Yeah.
6: So she's like, you know, it's the road food. It's the road food. And I was like, wait a minute, it's not the road food this time. It's not. I promise you. And I ended up in the hospital, and I had to have my gallbladder removed. And then that kind of just was a wake-up call. I was like, I have to now change everything because of this illness. Like, I was hospitalized for months on end. I literally lived in the hospital during that time.
1: Yeah, wow. And again, thank you for sharing that. And again, you said something for me that I want to touch on for not just people who are listening, but our community. And from your only experience, but we don't generalize conversations, so we like to share our own from our own space. But our lived experience can help other people look in their life, right, based off of how we talk and how we share our personal experiences. I think about at the conference, the sickle cell conference I was at a couple of months ago, and I posed the question to the community about, can you imagine what it feels like for a child to feel like they're a burden on the family, right? And you're mm-hmm. saying that I'm one of three sisters, nobody else has it. It could be a curse or it could be a superpower, and depends on what that child lands on in that moment, at that young mind, at that young age, it could be the curse that they land on. Yeah. And then how the emotional state of the person grows up thinking that it's the curse or thinking it's a superpower, right? So can you speak to any of that part of that experience of, was it a burden? Like, how did you language it for yourself?
6: Well, when I was younger, I was very quiet and I kind of stuck to myself. I only had a few friends that I really communicated with. And the ones that I did communicate with, they were not fully aware, but they were like the ones that were invited to birthdays and stuff. Mm-hmm. Or I was allowed to go to their house. My mom was very particular about me going out to people's houses or spending the night out because of my situation. Mm-hmm. So in that regard, I was very, what's the word? I can't think of the word. I was very closed off, in a sense.
1: Okay, yeah.
6: And at that age, I was kind of like, I felt a way about it because I was just like, you know, I'm 16 trying to celebrate my birthday and I have to stay at home because I'm being homeschooled. So the birthday celebration was more so just me and my best friend Hope at my house with cake. It was never like, oh, a huge party or whatever, because I would always get so excited about having this birthday party and end up right back in the hospital.
1: Yeah, yeah. Wow. And so that transition, you were able to start expressing with the superpower, you know, that superpower moment kicked in and you're like, okay, let me deal with this. And again, carrying that into your teens, that I'm kind of pretty cool with this. And then the transition of the crisis start to happen. How did you deal with that part of life? Now that, I mean, you're 19, 20 years old now, you're in that adult life phase. Transition.
6: Yeah.
1: How you doing?
6: It was hard because I wanted I had so many dreams and aspirations of doing so many things. And it honestly, if it wasn't for my mother, my sisters, and my best friend, I don't even think I would have made it out of high school, to be honest.
1: Mm-hmm.
6: My sister basically sat me down and was like, you know, it's up to you what you become. If you truly want to do this, you have to be the one that's the driving force. Because in my mom and my grandmother's eyes, it was like, oh, you're sickly, so you can't do this, this, and that. And I was always like, I don't want to not look at it in that way, you know? I want to go out and see the world. I want to do it all. But at the same time, I had to be realistic because I was like, you know, I have to be careful when I fly. Because of the change in altitude. I have to be careful when I, you know, go from east to west coast because of the cold weather. I have to be mindful of making sure I take my medication wherever I go if I run out. I actually used to be a mentor to a couple of sickle cell patients, and one of the issues was one of them ran out of their medication, and I was like, it's hard because when you go from state to state, yes, they'll take care of you in another state, but you will have a bill going back home.
1: Oh, yeah.
6: So that was also something that I had to keep in mind. And then just thinking like long term, where do I want to live because of this illness? Like, I love being home and all, but the weather, it just wasn't to my liking.
1: Yeah.
6: Like, I literally was in and out the hospital back to back to back to back to back. Like, literally, it was like paying rent each month to the hospital because I was there so often.
1: Yeah. You know, I appreciate you again for hanging out today. Yeah, thank you for hanging out today and sharing your story. Before I let you go and let you get out of here, again, you have accomplished a lot of things, right? And I want to point to that because, you know, when I hear our community talk and share, and it's the stumbling blocks, it's the who's going to hire me when I'm sick, or who's, where can I get a job at? Because I'm probably not going to last as long, or I don't want to get fired, or whatever that living, avoiding that end result of that future of uncertainty that a lot of people live from without sickle cell either. Just human beings. We all live in that already, right? That's an already identity crisis. Right. And then you add on a chronic illness, or condition, and then it's like, oh, like, who's gonna hire me, you know?
6: Right.
1: And so can you just share a little bit of part of that, of, you said aspirations, you had dreams and things like that. Who did you have to become to take that step and say, you know what, I'm gonna go and be this kind of person and do this kind of work regardless of how I feel? And if I do get fired, I'm just going to get fired, or I'm going to find a job that I don't get fired. Like, so, like, I mean, cause there's, you know, I'm, before you answer that, I want to say, I'm asked this because, you know, even as myself coming out of the military, and again, that what's next for a lot of my brothers and sisters. It's like, now what do I, like, we go to, what do I do? Like, what do I do?
6: What do I do now? Right.
1: Like, what do I do now? Yeah. Like, but I'm saying, before you figure out what are you gonna do, we gotta figure out who we're gonna be in the being of the human being experience. Because if we build up our experience of ourselves, then the doing is gonna be fun. We just go at it. I got the self love. I got the self confidence in this space that I can just do whatever I want. Right? That's what we're talking about. I can do that because I got the self confidence. I got the self worth. I got the self esteem. But in the identity crisis for myself that I could articulate for you, it's when that identity is gone, I got to create a new identity, or I think I have to create a new identity because that person is not here no more. And so for our community, I believe it's so important that we help have conversations like we're about to have right now, so that people can maybe discover your God-given talent. We say our God-given talent, but we don't live from our God-given talent. So, what is it? And so you've accomplished a lot, and I appreciate that. And we've talked about going to some colleges and doing some talks. Now that you're in California, you're back at it. You know, I'm getting back at it. And it's like, you've done a lot, and you've taken on teaching and those careers and those choices. What do you want to say to the community about that space that some people might be stuck in?
6: I think it's important, first of all, to just know yourself and your limits and the things that you want out of life. Really, truly working on myself and finding out the things that interest me and excite me was a huge part of becoming who I am today. Mm-hmm. Because a lot of the times I didn't allow myself to even try it because I was like, oh, well, I'll be sick anyway, so there's no point.
1: Right.
6: So I had to get out of that thinking in itself. But once I got a hold of that and I started to really be passionate and take different classes in school, I was like, you know, I really like art because of the fact that it's so free and it's not limiting to anything. So it allows me to have the free time to be at home. If I am in the hospital, I could still do art projects. So when I did get the job to teach, I had to advocate for myself because I was like, I'm a great teacher, but I have sickle cell anemia. So I had to make sure that I was expressing that to them. And in the interview process, it's like, you know, everything sounds great. We love you and let's start. But I have to be like, well, here's my situation. Interview was
7: oh, by the
6: but,
7: way. Oh, by the way.
6: Right. Right. Yeah. By the way, I can only be here. Well, once a month, I have to take off automatically. There might be times where I'm off 3 or 4 weeks or 3 or 4 days at a time. So I might only be at work 2 to 3 days out of the week, or I can only work part-time. So it just, you have to find what works for you. And like I said, advocating for yourself is a big component. I was lucky enough to be able to get jobs while in my hospital bed. My very first job came because the director of the activities director, she was like, oh, you're so positive and upbeat and articulate. I would love for you to come and speak to some of the nurses and doctors about your experience.
7: Oh, exactly. I was like, wow. See what I'm saying?
6: I even thought about it.
7: Yes. That's
6: so legit. I kind of, you know, it did land in my lap. In that way, I was lucky. And I thank God for it, because I didn't really have the whole idea of teaching. When I thought of teaching, I was like, yeah, it sounds nice in theory, but can I realistically do it 7 days a week, 365 right. days a year?
7: Exactly. Yeah.
6: And then at the time.
7: Oh, go ahead.
6: You know, teaching, you can't always just say, oh, well, I want to teach art, because it doesn't always work like that. Sometimes you have to teach art, you have to teach history, you have to be physical education, you have to.
7: Oh yeah,
6: mediator. You're the doctor.
7: Right. You ain't teaching art all day. You got to teach PE, fifth period. By the way,
6: right.
7: Cool. I'm gonna come back. I'm gonna play a PSA and come back. I'm gonna play a PSA and come back, because I got about 4 more questions to ask you that I want to get your points of view on them, and then I'll let you go. This is the Frondozy Show.
6: Sure.
7: MBRadio.us. Shout us out. What's the count? We're going to play a PSA. A couple PSAs, come back, and then we're going to wrap up this episode. Again, thank you. Shout out to Big Dre and Alex for coming on, sharing their experiences with what she's up to with the life insurance and helping veterans. We're always looking for veteran supporters. Big Dre, of course, my guy with the bags, the canvas conversation coming up with that for the sports segment. And yeah, we got Lynn here sharing her story, being open. And now we're going to play this PSA and come back. Shout us out. What's the count?
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7: 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And so we thank them for giving veterans a voice. So make sure you check out all the other talk shows here, the podcast, the music shows, mbradio.us. It's a great support system and a great platform for us veterans. All right. So, Lynn, but I want to ask you these questions. Not questions, but just views of life, right? Because we all live life from different views. Mm-hmm. And I had to go back and kind of revamp my whole thought process, pretty much. I had to just go back and just... like my Inside Out care. If you guys watch Inside Out, I'm a huge Inside Out fan. If you can get past the cartoon aspect of it and watch it for what this little girl goes through in her transitions in life, oh my gosh, you would have a better understanding of your own life, right? So I love how
1: She had all those separate worlds.
6: Yeah.
1: And every time there was something that happened, each one got torn down. It would break apart and break apart and tear down the friendship world and the family world and all the world, like all the worlds. And then, but she rebuilds them up into this, takes all those leftover pieces and she puts it all together. Like, she's using the anger for the hockey, and it's like all makes sense, right? So for me, I had to go back. I had to get a new philosophy, right? Because my philosophy was corrupted, corrupted information with corrupted stories that I made up. So I had to take responsibility for my philosophy being corrupted. I had to get a new ideology of my ideas and how I thought from. I had to get a new theology because my theology was corrupted. It was religious. It was all the stuff that you hear and you see in the world today about religion, right? And once I got those situated, I looked at, so these are the aspects. There's your spirituality. There's your mentality, right? There's your physical and then your emotional state. So I'm looking at like those four parts. Do you agree with any of those? And if you do, let's start with your emotional state. What do you use, or how do you manage your emotional state of life when you are dealing with that?
6: Well, like I said, I'm a huge proponent for therapy. It's important. And it's important in our community, particularly because there's so many stigmas and so many things that go on, and just being raised in African-American households, that we just kind of brush under the rug and it's like, oh, don't worry about it, it'll work itself out. And that's just not real. You know, realistically, that's just not how it works. So I think therapy, as far as getting to know who you are, your quirks, your likes, your dislikes, what triggers your anger, what makes you angry, your passions, definitely important. You said the four things, like religion, because of the fact that
1: No, don't go there yet. Don't go there yet. Wait. Hold on. I want to finish that emotional state. So you're saying for emotional is okay. Definitely a therapy, right? So therapy for emotional state.
6: Definitely.
1: You gotta find something that you trust, that you believe in, that you have confidence in.
6: And
1: a therapy that works, right? And I appreciate that because she's my baby sister. I mean, she's a grown woman now, but she has her own practice now, right? So she worked for the education system, got her own practice. But one day on my show in 2016, so that means I was 46 at the time in 2016. And she was like, bro, I said something on the radio. I thought I was saying something intelligent. and she was like, whatever I said, she was like, brother, she's like, bro, you need cognitive behavior. Right. And I was like, okay. And I took that and I put a pin in it and put it in the back of my mind. Right. And it wasn't until 4 years later that I went to the VA. But I was like, hey, my sister, I never forgot it. And I shout out to my baby sister, Shane.
6: Yeah.
1: I never forgot that seed that she planted about cognitive behavior. And why I needed the cognitive behavior was because the classes that I had been taking from 2011 until 2016, right? They taught us how to just be with your feelings and emotions. They taught you how to just be with your thoughts, right? We have 60,000 thoughts.
6: Yeah.
1: You can't stop your thoughts. You can't stop it, right?
6: Right.
1: So when you recognize your thoughts, you don't have to become your thoughts, and you can just be with them. We don't want that. Yeah. But I was like, there's got to be something else to the thoughts. Like, there's got to be like, just be with them. Like, no, there's got. And so my sister, when she said that, I called me CBT. I'm like, okay. Oh my gosh. Cognitive behavior therapy. Oh my gosh, Lynn. It was the icing on the cake. Because it taught me to grab those thoughts and then take them and put them in that curriculum. And then, hey, is that exaggerated?
6: Yeah.
1: Is that habitual? Is that, where is that thought coming from? No, you can't say all or none. What's the percentage of that
5: Yeah. You can't. I don't love myself. Well, no, you can't say that. What? How much do you love yourself? Oh, well, I love myself. Where's it? Right. So I was like, oh my gosh. So that was like, and I've done a lot. I'm not gonna say I've done a lot of work, but I've done a lot of work. But the CBT was like huge, huge, because that's the tool that I used to unravel that I was abandoned by my mom. Like, I use that tool, that practice, that education to unravel. Yes. So the thought. So you saying therapy for the emotional state therapy for sure. Okay. Spiritual. Let's go spiritual. What do you do, or what do you use to manage your spirituality as a person?
6: Before I go spiritual, let me address what you were just saying.
5: Oh, go ahead. Go ahead. Go back to the emotional. Go ahead.
6: Because of having sickle cell, you do sometimes get frustrated and upset and angry, because it's like, well, I want to do something else, and I'm tired of doing the same thing, and I'm tired of always being sick, and I'm tired of missing out on the fun stuff. That was my thought when I was younger. I was tired. I was upset. I was mad. Like, well, why can't I play basketball? Why can't I play football? Why can't I go to the concert? Why can't I go play in the snow? You know, so that anger, I understand it. And that's why I say it's important to do therapy, because you'll figure out what it is exactly that's fueling that anger. Because I was angry, and I repressed it so much that it would just explode when I did, you know, get to that point.
5: Mm-hmm.
6: And it's something that I had to work on. And I wasn't aware of it until I started talking to my friends back home, and they're like, you're like a whole different person in California. And I was like, what do you mean? And they're like, yeah, you're like so zen now. And I was like, I was zen before. And they're like, no, man, you were not. You are not zen.
5: Yeah, so therapy,
6: I definitely feel that is important.
5: Therapy is top of the list. I'm here to tell my brothers and sisters in arms. And therapy.
6: That anger.
5: Yes. That frustration and that anger, the disappointment, the grief, the unresolved issues.
6: Feeling like a burden.
5: A burden, exactly. Like a burden. Yes, exactly. All that. So therapy for sure.
6: Sometimes like there's no place to turn.
5: Yeah, that's tough.
6: So
5: especially important. From the mind of a child too, right? Especially the mind of a child.
6: Exactly.
5: Like where do you who do I turn to as a child? Wow. That's a good one. Okay, which one you want next?
6: Because
5: you want physical?
6: It doesn't necessarily.
5: Oh, go ahead.
6: We can do physical. No, I was gonna say it's harder for children sometimes to express their emotions.
5: Yeah.
6: When dealing with pain, because it's like I'm in pain, but I don't know how to voice that I'm in pain and I'm angry about some other stuff that happened at school. So it just blows up. And because I used to work with pre-K to third grade, I would see it a lot, and I was like, I know what's causing this. I used to be that kid. And then I also worked with at-risk youth too, so I understood them more, you know?
5: Yeah.
6: Because I was like, I that get mindset. Why you're mad. I get what happened. I get what what's leading you to not want to come to class or feel like, because I had a kid tell me straight up, like, I can make more on the corner doing what I'm doing than coming in here and looking at you every day.
5: Yeah.
6: You know,
5: that's a real life.
6: I didn't know what to say at the time. Like,
5: there's nothing, there's not much to say. Like, education is important. That's all. I'm loving it. Okay, no, let's go to spirit. Let's go to spiritual. That's a hot topic, spiritual. So how today, looking back and now, how do you, your spiritual aspect of life, how do you take that on?
6: Well, growing up, I was more religious, and I did the church thing, and I went to a Catholic school, all-girls Catholic school. I went to Trinity University. They didn't enforce it, but it was there. But at the time, it was like, unless you were graduating, that was the only time you really had to go to the service.
5: Mm.
6: But it was there if you wanted to, you know, you wanted to go pray or vent, or you were stressed out about school or whatever the case might be. They had Sunday service every Sunday. But it took me a while to break free from religious versus spiritual. I'm now more spiritual. And I like what the guy that you were talking to earlier in the show said about agape, universal love. That's the highest form of love.
7: Yeah.
6: And I learned that when I started to go to church out here in California. I'm sorry, I had a cramp.
7: You got a cramp. This is real life, ladies and gentlemen. We're live. Live cramps on the air. That's what it looks like when you get a cramp, ladies and gentlemen.
6: No,
7: you don't know.
6: But hello?
7: Yeah, go ahead. I think you froze. Go ahead.
6: No, I was going to say, Agape Center, the Agape Center. I used to go to the Agape Center. They moved from down the street from my house, but I used to go there, and that's where I learned about spirituality and not having to focus so much on the religious teachings of, you know, you were going to go to hell if you did X, Y, or Z.
7: Yeah,
6: because those teachings, it really threw me to a place where I was like, well, I feel bad because now I'm not doing everything that I'm supposed to be doing. And it gave me anxiety.
7: Oh, yeah, for sure.
6: So I really learned a lot by going to the Agape Center because, you know, God has always been present in my life. I wouldn't be where I am today without that aspect of it at all. Because when I had near-death experiences and I was, like, literally hearing voices and messages, like, I would go to sleep and wake up, and it's like, am I tripping, or did I really just, like, have a dream? So I say all that to say that it's important to listen to those angels or those voices, your ancestors, whatever signs that may be coming to you.
7: Yeah,
6: and it is important to have some type of spirituality or connection because you need it, especially in this day and age with everything that's going on.
7: Oh, yeah.
6: Even if you're not religious, spirituality is definitely important because we deal with a lot of sisters in general.
7: Yeah, just for sure.
6: Everyday struggle is hard. So having super self compounded on top of that, you know, you have to have some type of inner workings or something because it does help in times of like depression, anger, frustration, resentment. The list can go on and on and on.
7: Yeah. No, yeah, thank you. I mean,
6: that's my take on it.
7: Definitely important. I grew up in that religious aspect of it. And like you, I was like, that's too perfect. Like, I got to get out of here because I'm not here to play with it. So I'm out. Like, so I was like, I'm out of here. I mean, I can't listen to my rap music. Oh, I can't listen to my jazz. And I'm out of here. Right. So that was my. And I was gone 20 years before I had a conversation with my mom at 40. And she was like, son, it don't work like that. I'm like, what? And then when she like, you don't want that in your life, go to God, pray, take it to him and pray about it, leave it at the altar. And if you really want it out of your life, it'll go away. And I was like, well, I wish I would have told me that when I was like 16, because I would have been at it. So, and then now to get back at it, you know, last 7 years, like full force, but I came back because not because my dad passed, but I was in that mindset that I was looking at my, kind of my own years now, how much time I got left. And I didn't want to live like that. And so I went to God, like, hey, man, I want to find you for myself. I heard it's a relationship. And so, and I did. I gave all that stuff that my mom was like, give it to him. And I took it to him. And it's like, look, I don't want, if it's not for me to have the music, man, you know, I'm here. You take it away. And you got to be careful what you ask for, because he will take it away. And for me, it was the beautiful part was that he took it away.
6: You might get it.
7: Yeah, but he took the music away because the music, taking it away, allowed me to heal from the music.
1: And when I healed from the music and sanctified the music with the word and the gospel and practicing the principles, now the music doesn't trigger me. Now the music is the soundtrack and it reminds me of the great stuff about my childhood. It doesn't take me back to the upsets and the frustration. So sometimes, you know, people, we have to walk away from that music because it's a trigger. It will take your heart back to those painful moments. And right. So, I learned it for myself, like, oh man, like, you know, and so I do listen to it, but it's not the fact that the only thing I listen to, because it's a soundtrack to our life. And you can't deny, I can't walk around like I can not going to hear rap music in somebody else's restaurant or car. Then I got to, I got to get out of here because they're playing rap. No, you, okay. I remember that song. Yeah. And then I follow it up with some scriptures. What did God say about that? Oh yeah. Remember what God said about that. So it's a balance, you know, and your heart posture, when you really practice it, your heart posture changes. And some aspects you get convicted and you transform and you take responsibility and all the stuff that you said now, and you're kind, you're patient, you're loving, you're caring, you're all those ways of being that, but for yourself first. So I appreciate you. And then for religion, like, it's not right or wrong, good or bad, because it's not for me to judge people where they believe in. I get to listen to hear where you are and then ask more questions on how did you get there? Because maybe my views is a little bit different. Yeah. Right, but I don't make yours wrong either. Yeah. But right. I don't have to, you know. But so it's a fine line, and today a lot of that is weaponized. Religion has been weaponized for years, you know, that's what that is. Yeah. Oh, we got a CBT. Yeah. We got a CBT comment. CBT is amazing because it teaches those exactly. That CBT was off the chain, baby. I recommend that. I recommend that for anybody who's looking at therapy. I'm like, start there. Start there with the triggers. All right, we got a couple more.
6: I think that's my friend.
1: Oh, that's your friend? Oh, there you go. Oh, okay. Yeah, she dropped it. He or she dropped it right there.
6: Yeah, I believe so.
1: Yeah, CBT. All right, so we got spiritual, we did emotional, mental, the mind. Oh my gosh, when I understood the mind, the brain, that's what I opened up the show with. The brain is powerful, ladies and gentlemen. If you don't understand how your brain operates, I'm not a therapist. I don't want to be a therapist. I'm not a psychologist. I'm not none of that. Right. But I was able to go and learn just the basics about my own, how the brain works, and then how I show up in that, and my behavior and my mental and the conscious mind and the conscience mind and the subconscious mind, and understanding that, yeah, it's three pieces that work together, but each one does its thing in our perception and perspective. Right. Right. All like all of that. And when you understand, I was like, oh my gosh, like I'm in my 40s learning about my brain. Like, for real? Beautiful.
6: Beautiful to understand. That's the beauty of it.
1: Beautiful. So when you hear mental, your mentality, your mental, and we talk about the mind, again, I learned that the brain is design of perception patterns, memory patterns, and action patterns, right? Other than the normal neurons firing off neurons. That's really what the brain is doing. It's just firing neurons off. But because of us as having the soul and the mind, will and emotions and the language, now those stories mean that mind means something in the subconscious mind. It means something in the conscience mind, your thoughts in the conscious mind. So now we're working with all of that. And when I realized for myself that voice in my head wasn't Faron, I was like, you gotta be kidding me. That voice is not, that voice has been talking to me since I was a child. I thought that was me.
6: Right.
1: You mean that voice ain't me?
6: Right.
1: Who is that? Who is that in there talking all that trash, being cynical and judging people and talking crazy to myself and giving me warnings? You better not do that. Remember what happened last time you did that? You better not raise your hand. You better not say nothing. You know, you how embarrassed you was the last time you did that? Remember that pain? Oh my gosh. You mean that's not me? Oh.
6: A good example of what you're talking about is the movie Inside Out. It's a great example of it in living color. And I say that to say, I watch cartoons all the time just to calm myself down because I have anxiety. But at night, to kind of get myself calm and comfortable enough to go to sleep, I watch cartoons. I'm a huge Disney fan. I love cartoons. I'm actually doing, like I said, I'm excited about doing animation. So that's one of my favorites, Inside Out.
7: This is my guy right here, because that was me.
6: Oh, that is, I think, yeah. Did you

0: because of the single cell, you're saying to yourself, oh, I feel defeated, or I feel upset, or I remember being embarrassed because I said something foolish, or I felt like I said too much. Like my sister told me the other day, she was like, you know, you need to stay on topic because you have a tendency to get off topic. And I said, you know what? You're right. So I just have to now stop and take my time to let it resonate and then respond.
1: Wow.
0: Because I have a tendency that I'm going to forget. So I try to get it all out as fast as I can.
1: I
0: feel like I'm rambling now. I'm saying too much. I'm doing too much.
1: Right. And thank you for that. Thank you for breaking those down for me. And the last one, of course, I don't want to say you've mastered it, but I'm sure you are very aware of the physical, right? But the physical, though, check this out, though. I want to point to the physical, not from the sickle cell, from our trait crisis and our pain crisis, but more of the body. I heard for years that the body keeps a score, right? So I'm going to use myself as an example. When I started doing my work, understanding that those anxieties, pains that I had growing up in my knees was so crippling. Like when my anxiety kicked in, I would have to go sleep it off. Like I couldn't even walk. Like I could barely move. And it'd be plenty of times where I'd just go lay down and I'm done for the night. Cause the anxiety in my body is just so tense and it's so crippling. But as I started to heal the mental and start to heal the emotional, it was like, oh, I can recognize where that's coming from. Oh, that's a thought that made that happen. Yeah, that's not me. That's a thought that could trigger. And then sometimes the body does its own thing on its own. It'll give you a sensation, and then the thought comes. Where'd that pain come from? Oh, shoot, that's from that 14-year-old child emotion, or that's from that 23, or that's from that 11-year-old. So when I was able to connect the body sensations with the stories, I was able to unravel that thought and that experience from the body sensation. And it was amazing to be able to recognize where that gut pain came from that I always thought was a part of me, but it was a part of the story, right? So the physical part of, for me, is that part is how do we, you know, tell the truth to ourselves about maybe that body has stored some trauma, has stored some emotional pain, and that's what's actually you feeling, not what you actually think it is as far as whatever else. And so when I learned that the body, late in age, now this is, I'm talking in my 50s, that I'm learning the body keeps a score, and that's what that is. And I've experienced, you know, letting go of that pain that was from the 8-year-old that my mom abandoned me. Like there was a gut-wrenching pain that was a body sensation to that decision. And so for you, you know, now you're managing crisis pain, you're managing neurological pain, because now from the whole nerve damage possibly, you know, so we understand that in our community that we have crisis pain and you have nerve pain that may never go away, right? And then you got the emotional pains. Does that make sense to you in how you live your life and view, you know, your physical?
0: Well, it definitely makes a lot of sense. I know for me, going through the grief of losing my mother really impacted me deeply, physically, emotionally, mentally, and just learning more about myself through therapy and reading. I realized that I carry a lot of that tension and that stress in my body. So sleep is a huge, huge, huge, huge factor in my life and my well-being, because if I don't get rest, my mind starts racing. I start having these crazy dreams and thoughts, and then I can't sleep. And I mentioned the last time, I went days, literally 3-4 days without sleeping. Had I gotten to day 7, I wouldn't have been here to still tell you the story.
1: Wow.

0: Wow.
1: It got life was lifing, I'll say that. Life was definitely lifing, but through prayer and reading and having friends and family that have been absolutely amazing and supportive during this whole journey, I'm able to talk about it today, because as I said last time, I had cut off social media, I had cut off friends, I had cut off the world. I had just stopped. I wasn't doing anything.
0: Wow.
1: It took me months to get out of the bed to actually get up and go brush my teeth. It took me months to get out of the bed and just go do basic stuff, because I just stopped.
0: I know that life
1: shut
0: real
1: down.
0: Well.
1: Everything shut down.
0: I know that life real well.
1: There was no art happening. There was no teaching happening. I was done with the kids. I saw the homework. I tap out.
0: Wow.
1: I disappeared. I disappeared.
0: You did. You did, though. You did, though. When you sent me that message, I'm like, oh, somebody done jacked her Facebook messenger. Talking about, hey, how you been? Let's do some more talks. Can you send me a text over here? I'm like, I ain't sending you no text. I don't even know where you, this ain't even your account. I was like, where you been? I'm like, where you been?
1: I know.
0: I ain't seen you in like 5 years, 6 years. Like, who is this? I'm about message. Like, send me a text message. I don't really be on Facebook. I'm like, nah, I ain't falling for that one. You trying to steal my information. I was on guard with your message. I was like, somebody done stole her account. I went and looked for your other account. Like, wait a minute. This ain't her. That was hilarious. But that's how guarded. Look at my brothers and sisters at arms. They know that's how we are. Hey, I'm not clicking on nothing. And if I don't, who are you? This ain't her. She don't even talk like that. She don't even talk like that. And then you're going to send me a cell phone number to text you on? Oh, heck no. I ain't falling for that. But it was you, though.
1: Yeah.
0: You see the story I made up right off the top? Like, right off the top, I made up a story like, this ain't her. I'm guarded. But I'm glad I responded, and it was you. It's good to see that you're back at it. Like I said, we did a lot of stuff in the past, and just looking forward to doing some more work with you as we move forward. I mean, here
1: definitely,
0: we are.
1: Definitely.
0: Cool. So, all right. So what do you want to say to the people before we get out of here?
1: Cool.
0: Oh, yeah. What do you want to say to the people?
1: Definitely want to say that it has been a journey, and I will be sharing more of my story on my social media, because I'm actually in a place now where I'm ready to start little by little sharing instances of what actually took place and accounts. So definitely follow me on Instagram. I'm on TikTok. I'm not on there often, but I do have a TikTok. I'm on Instagram and Facebook more.
0: Yeah.
1: Well, I try to be on it more. Let me say that. just know that it doesn't have to be the end for you when you find out that you have sickle cell, or when you find out that you're diagnosed with cancer, or you find out that you know, your life has changed because you're now 40 and you might feel like you haven't gotten anywhere because of the disease, or because of the illness.
0: Right.
1: Whatever it may be.
0: That's true.
1: Just because you got cancer, that doesn't mean your life has to stop.
0: Right.
1: And losing my mom just made me look at life differently completely. And it made me want to do more and see more and become more, because she lived her life like she did everything that she wanted to do before she passed. Well, almost everything. But she definitely worked hard, and she saw the world. She was able to see the world before she did go on to that next phase in life. But I admire her hard work and her determination, because when she was here, she went through chemotherapy like a champ. She took pictures. Yeah. She was smiling. She was like, I'm not going to let this thing beat me. And I try to definitely take that disease, you know?
0: Yeah. You know, we talk about that as well. Yeah, we talk about that as well. Even as an identity, for my veterans, my brothers and sisters who are listening at arms, even taking on the identity of being disabled, right? Or those illnesses that cause us to be disabled. You know, some people take those diagnoses and they embrace it, mm-hmm. and they die off even faster because they've taken that identity and that yeah. burden of that disease. Yeah. And then the lifespan gets, I don't know if people don't really understand that that can happen though. That if you take that on mm-hmm. and you wear that and you own it. It can be emotionally, physically damaging, stress.
1: And that's all you focus worry. On. Yeah.
0: That's all you focus on. So the people have, now I'm like, oh no. Like, I'm glad I was able, God has allowed me to go through this process. Even though it was, again, if you would have told me what my life was going to look like today, I'd been like, nah, bro, you can have that one. Give me another one. Give me something else. I don't want none of that. I don't want to be attacked in my mind as a child, yeah. bro. No, man, no, give me that right. life. But here we are, you know, and yeah. he's using everything that yeah. he knew that I could take past those tests. He knew that I could pass those tests, and I'm very grateful.
1: Yep.
0: Very grateful.
1: It was a challenge.
0: Thank you for hanging out.
1: To get over the hurdles.
0: Here we are. So thank you for hanging out today. Again, Lynn, I appreciate you for part two.
1: No problem.
0: Getting this conversation through. Thank you for making it through the pain and through the cramps.
1: Thank you.
0: So I'll catch up with you on the social. I'll catch up with you on the social media side. And again, thanks for your time today.
1: No problem. Take care. And I look forward to the next time.
0: Next time. Thank you so much. All right. This is the Fran Dozier Show, mbradio.us. I want to play something for you. You know, I was able to be a part of another conversation connected to my sickle cell trait exertion was the rhabdomyolysis. The rhabdo conversation is so, so, so important. There are so many things that can trigger rhabdo in itself, right? And so I want to play some PSAs for you. And then I'm going to show you the website. So let me see what this one is. That was the full one. I don't want to play the full. I might play the full one day. That one is 7 minutes. I might play these. Matter of fact, you know, I'm going to save it. I'm going to take a day and just have a rhabdo show when I don't have a guest. And I'm just going to go through these processes and show you. I'm not going to tease you. Let's play this one right here. This is an investigative report that I was able to be a part of. They came out to my area, interviewed me, took my story, and I had no idea what it was going to look like. So this is part of my clip of it around my sickle cell trait in the military. They were studying military and people with sickle cell trait and rhabdomyolysis and what's going on with our bodies, right? And so grateful that the military is actually taking a look at that. They're retesting soldiers for sickle cell trait, retesting the new soldiers coming in with sickle cell for sickle cell trait, identifying soldiers and figuring out how to reduce these collapses and these sudden deaths. So I'm going to play this and leave you with this right here. But this is what I'm working on. This is what I'm working on in addition to my advocacy work. So this is, let me see. We're going to go here. Oh, there it is right there. All right, let me see. See, we're going to do this. We're going to raise that up a little bit right there. So what does that look like over here? Okay, that's cool right there. All right, so this is an investigative report that I was a part of, sharing a little bit about my story about rhabdomyolysis, and this is this condition, this disorder. 200,000 people plus, they say, have rhabdomyolysis, and you might have heard it in CrossFit. CrossFit got a bad rap connected to rhabdomyolysis because in CrossFit, you go from one extreme exercise to the next extreme exercise, no breaks, no water. You're pushing past. And then some people in those exercises with this condition called rhabdo. So check this out real quick.
2: According to the Cleveland Clinic, kidney injury occurs in up to half of rhabdo cases.
3: My kidneys are at 50% each.
2: It's a complication. Former Sergeant First Class Ferran Dozier experienced firsthand while serving in the Army in 2006.
3: Everything was spinning like a million miles an hour.
2: It happened during an Army physical fitness test right after the final sprint of the two-mile run. Ferran was rushed to the hospital.
3: Physically, I was in a very bad state. I had severe muscle damage. I could barely walk. But the mindset of a soldier, you don't complain.
2: He survived the ordeal and tried to get back to his old self, but says ongoing health problems ultimately led to his medical retirement in 2013.
3: I had a lot of mental and physical pain at that time.
2: And the pain is still with him today.
4: Black High School.
3: I never recovered fully. I still deal with the vertigo. If I move too fast or I move my head too fast, I could still trigger it.
2: Ferran has since dedicated his life to spreading education Soldier and awareness year. About rhabdo.
4: HBCU tour.
2: Engaging military personnel, athletes, and youth nationwide.
3: You can experience it, or you might be the person that saves that person's life.
2: Given the intense mental and physical requirements, Ferran says it's a conversation that's especially important in the military.
3: There's a lot of push-ups. There's a lot of mountain crawls. It's the repetitive
4: mountain
3: drills.
5: Soldiers and military personnel are our number one human asset. And so figuring out ways to protect that.
4: And that is, again, that conversation. Very important. So I'm going to take a day and then bring awareness to that. There's some conversations that we're having. It's a public health issue. A lot of the deaths that we've seen connected to heat stroke, because it looks like heat exhaustion, looks like heat stroke. But some of those deaths are actually connected to rhabdo. Your creatinine kinase levels, your CK levels. Mine's were 12,000 that day when I collapsed. They're supposed to be in 150. And so I've met people who have had their CKs in the hundreds of thousands. I've met people who 300,000. I met people who had to learn how to walk again. They had to learn how to do all those functions again because they had so much severe skeletal muscular damage. And for me, unfortunately or fortunately, with my sickle cell trait, my damages, you know, were a little bit different. And my body just never fully recovered back to what I would call my normal. Now I have a new normal, right? So I can't run, I can't exercise, I have fatigue, the vertigo, a lot of stuff that secondary health complications from that, right? My kidneys got back together. They were at 50% each, but for me, the skeletal muscular, the joint damage with my trait, I believe that was, like I said, that was just the trigger in that episode. And here we are, right? So I appreciate you, but we'll be doing some more talks about that rhabdo coming up. But yeah, I think today was pretty good. And I may or may not be here next week. I can't promise you, God willing. I may take a day off next week. The ABA, if you want to follow us over there, IE Dogs ABA on Instagram, iedogsaba.com on the website, and you'll see some more of that over there and here on my talk shows. All right, last PSA, I'm out of here. Appreciate y'all, the Ferran Dozier Show. 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All right, mbradio.us. 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A lot of good shows there, music shows, Roku TV, things like that. So appreciate you. This is my PSA for sickle cell trait.
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0: Welcome to Love Letters from God. Today we're going to be reading some more about Solomon and what he did, and then some of the conclusions that he had at the end of his life. We're going to start with 2 Chronicles chapter 6. Then Solomon spoke. The Lord said that he would dwell in the dark cloud. I have surely built you an excellent house and a nice place for you to dwell in forever. Then the king turned around and blessed the whole assembly of Israel, while all the assembly of Israel was standing. And he said, "Blessed be the Lord God of Israel, who has fulfilled with his hands what he spoke with his mouth to my father David, saying, since the day that I brought my people out of the land of Egypt, I have chosen no city from any tribe of Israel in which to build a house, that my name might be there. Nor did I choose any man to be a ruler over my people, Israel. Yet I have chosen Jerusalem, that my name may be there, and I have chosen David to be over my people, Israel. Now it was in the heart from my father David to build a temple for the name of the Lord God of Israel. And the Lord said to my father David, whereas it was in your heart to build a temple for my name, you did well in that it was in your heart. Nevertheless, you shall not build the temple, but your son who will come from your body, he shall build the temple in my name. So the Lord has fulfilled his word in which he spoke, and I have filled the position of my father David, and I sit on the throne of Israel as the Lord promised, and I have built the temple for the name of the Lord God of Israel, and there I have put the ark in which is the covenant of the Lord, which he made with the children of Israel. Then Solomon stood before the altar of the Lord in the presence of all the assembly of Israel, and he spread out his hands, for Solomon had made a bronze platform 5 cubits long, 5 cubits wide, and 3 cubits high, and had set it in the midst of the court, and he stood on it. He knelt down on his knees before all the assembly of Israel, and he spread out his hands toward heaven, and he said, Lord God of Israel, there is no God in heaven or on earth like you, who keep your covenant and mercy with your servants, who walk before you with all their hearts. You have kept what you promised your servant David, my father. You have both spoken with your mouth and fulfilled it with your hand, as it is this day. Therefore, Lord God of Israel, now keep what you promised your servant David, my father, saying, you shall not fail to have a man sit before me on the throne of Israel, only if your sons take heed to their way, that they walk in my law as you have walked before me. And now, O Lord God of Israel, let your word come true, which you have spoken to your servant David. But will God indeed dwell with men on earth? Behold, heaven and the heaven of heavens cannot contain you. How much less this temple which I have built? Yet regard the prayer of your servant and his supplication, O Lord my God, and listen to the cry and the prayer which your servant is praying before you, that your eyes may be open toward this temple day and night, toward the place where you said you would put your name, that you may hear the prayer which your servant makes toward this place, and may you hear the supplications of your servant and of your people Israel when they pray toward this place. Hear from heaven your dwelling place, and when you hear, forgive. If anyone sins against his neighbor and is forced to take an oath, and comes and takes an oath before your altar in this temple, then hear from heaven and act, and judge your servants, bringing retribution on the wicked by bringing his way on his own head, and justifying the righteous by giving him according to his righteousness. Or if your people Israel are defeated before an enemy because they have sinned against you, and return and confess your name, and pray and make supplication before you in this temple, then hear from heaven and forgive the sin of your people Israel, and bring them back to the land which you gave to them and their fathers. When the heavens are shut up and there's no rain because they have sinned against you, when they pray toward this place and confess your name and turn from their sin because you afflict them, then hear in heaven and forgive the sin of your servants, your people Israel, that you may teach them the good way in which they should walk, and send rain on your land, which you have given to your people as an inheritance. When there is famine in the land, pestilence, or blight, or mildew, locusts, or grasshoppers, when their enemies besiege them in the land of their cities, whatever plague or whatever sickness there is, whatever prayer, whatever supplication is made by anyone, or by all your people Israel, when each one knows his own burden and his own grief, and spreads out his hands to the temple, then hear from heaven, your dwelling place, and forgive, and give to everyone according to all his ways, whose heart you know. For you alone know the hearts of the sons of men, that they may fear you, to walk in your ways as long as they live in the land which you gave to your fathers. Moreover, concerning a foreigner who is not of your people Israel, but has come from a far country for the sake of your great name and your mighty hand and your outstretched arm, when they come and pray in this temple, then hear from heaven, your dwelling place, and do according to all for which the foreigner calls to you, that all peoples of the earth may know your name and fear you as your own people Israel, and that they may know that this temple which I have built is called by your name. When your people go out to battle against their enemies, wherever you send them, and when they pray to you toward this city which you have chosen, and the temple which I have built for your name, then hear from heaven their prayer and their supplication, and maintain their cause. When they sin against you, for there's no one who does not sin, and you become angry with them and deliver them to the enemy, and they take them captive to a land far or near. Yet when they come to themselves in the land where they were carried captive and repent and make supplication to you in the land of their captivity, saying, we have sinned, we have done wrong, and have committed wickedness. And when they return to you with all their heart and with all their soul in the land of their captivity, where they have been carried captive, and pray toward their land which ye gave to their fathers, the city which you have chosen, and toward the temple which I have built for your name, then hear from heaven with your dwelling place their prayer and their supplications, and maintain their cause, and forgive your people who have sinned against you. Now, my God, I pray, let your eyes be open, let your ears be attentive to the prayer made in this place. Know therefore, and arise, O Lord God, to your resting place, you and the ark of your strength. Let your priests, O Lord God, be clothed with salvation, and your saints rejoice in goodness. Lord God, do not turn away from the face of your anointed. Remember the mercies of your servant David. Such is the reading of 2 Chronicles chapter 6, as he is dedicating that temple that he has made to the Lord. Let's continue in chapter 7. When Solomon had finished praying, fire came down from heaven and consumed the burnt offerings and the sacrifices, and the glory of the Lord filled the temple. And the priests could not enter the house of the Lord because the glory of the Lord had filled the Lord's house. When all the children of Israel saw how the fire came down and the glory of the Lord on the temple, they bowed before their faces to the ground on the pavement, and they worshiped and they praised the Lord, saying, for he is good, for his mercy endures forever. Then the king and all the people offered sacrifices before the Lord. King Solomon offered a sacrifice of 22,000 bulls and 120,000 sheep. So the king of all the people dedicated the house of God, and the priests attended to their services. The Levites also with instruments of the music of the Lord, which King David had made to praise the Lord, saying, for his mercy endures forever. Whenever David offered praise by their ministry, the priests sounded trumpets opposite them while all Israel stood. Furthermore, Solomon consecrated the temple of the court that was in front of the house of the Lord, for there he offered burnt offerings and the fat of the peace offering, because the bronze altar which Solomon had made was not able to receive the burnt offerings, the grain offerings, and the fat. At that time, Solomon kept the feast for 7 days, and all Israel with him, a very great assembly, from the entrance of Hamath to the brook of Egypt. And on the 8th day, they held a sacred assembly, for they observed the dedication of the altar 7 days, and the feast 7 days. On the 23rd day of the 7th month, he sent the people away to their tents, joyful and glad in their hearts. For the good that the Lord had done for David, for Solomon, and for his people, Israel. I gotta turn the page here. It doesn't always like to. Right to turn, but here we will get it. Thus Solomon finished the house of the Lord and the king's house, and Solomon successfully accomplished all that came into his heart to make in the house of the Lord and in his own house. Then the Lord appeared to Solomon by night, and he said to him, I have heard your prayer, and I have chosen this place for myself as a house of sacrifice. When I shut up heaven and there is no rain, or command the locusts to devour the land, or send pestilence among my people, if my people who are called by my name will humble themselves and pray and seek my face and turn from their wicked ways, then I will hear from heaven and I will forgive their sin and heal their land. Now my eyes will be open and my ears attentive to the prayer made in this place. For now I have chosen and sanctified this house, that my name may be there forever, and my eyes and my heart will be there perpetually. As for you, if you walk before me as your father David walked, and do according to all that I have commanded you, and if you keep my statutes and my judgments, then I will establish the throne of your kingdom, as I covenanted with David your father, saying, you shall not fail to have a man as ruler in Israel. But if you turn away from my statutes and my commandments, which I have set before you, and you go and serve other gods and worship them, then I will uproot them from my land, which I've given them, and this house, which I have sacrificed for my name, I will cast out of my sight, and I will make it a proverb and a byword among all peoples. As for this house, which is exalted, everyone who passes by it will be astonished and say, why has the Lord done thus to this land and this house? They then will answer, because they forsook the Lord God of their fathers, who brought them out of the land of Egypt and embraced other gods and worshiped them and served them before he has brought all this calamity upon them. And such is the reading for chapter 7 of the book of 2 Chronicles. And I want you to note something in verse 39 there. If you have peace, you can get it back. Solomon's prayer and Israel's actual experience in history show that regaining a right standing with God and recovering his people are possible. We must never despair. There is a God in heaven, as Solomon is saying right here, who hears prayer and he answers it, and our peace rests upon that wonderful truth. So if you goof up, that's the point. If you goof up and you make mistakes, well, change them. Do something about it. Repent and come back to the Lord. I want to read one other chapter here in the book of Ecclesiastes that Solomon wrote toward the end of his life. To everything there is a season, a time for every purpose under heaven, a time to be born, and a time to die. A time to plant and a time to pluck what is planted. A time to kill and a time to heal. A time to break down and a time to build up. A time to weep and a time to laugh. A time to mourn and a time to dance. A time to cast away stones and a time to gather stones. A time to embrace and a time to refrain from embracing. A time to gain and a time to lose. A time to keep and a time to throw it away. A time to tear and a time to sow. A time to keep silence and a time to speak. A time to love and a time to hate. A time of war and a time of peace. What profit has the worker from that in which he labors? I have seen the God-given task with which the sons of men are to be occupied. He's made everything beautiful in its time. Also, he has put eternity in their hearts, except that no one can find out the work that God does from beginning to end. I know that nothing is better for them than to rejoice and to do good in their lives, and also that every man should eat and drink and enjoy the good of all his labor. It is the gift of God. I know that whatever God does, it should be forever. Nothing can be added to it. Nothing can be taken from it. God does it that men should fear before him. That which he has already been and what is to be has already been. And God requires an account of what is past. Moreover, I saw under the sun in the place of judgment, wickedness was there, and in the place of righteousness, iniquity was there. And I said in my heart, God will judge the righteous and the wicked, for there is a time for every purpose and every good work. I said in my heart, concerning the condition of the sons of men, God tests them, that they may see that they themselves are like animals. For what happens to the sons of men also happens to animals. One thing befalls them. As one dies, so dies the other. Surely they all have one breath. Man has no advantage over animals, for all is vanity. All go to one place. All are from the dust, and all return to dust. Who knows the spirits of the sons of men, which goes upward, and the spirits of the animal, which goes down to the earth? So I perceive that nothing is better than that a man should rejoice in his own works. For that is his heritage. For who can bring him to see what will happen after him? Shall we pray? Our Father in heaven, you give us time here on this earth. You rejoice when we obey. You are sad when we don't. Help us to do what you want. Recognized how wonderful and valuable you are, and discourage us from doing things that you don't want. We're thankful for your son, Jesus, and we pray this in his name. Amen. And that's it for today.
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0: Hello, everybody, and welcome to Into the Weeds podcast here on Military Broadcast Radio. I'm Amber, and I have Nancy from the Toll podcast joining me. Thank you, Nancy.
1: Hello. Thanks for having me. Always a fun time.
0: Yeah, thank you for joining me. I definitely get more nervous, I guess, when I'm by myself. I don't know if it's nervous, just kind of in a funk. I don't know.
1: No, for real. Yeah, you got to have somebody to play with for sure.
0: So thank you for coming and playing.
1: Always happy to.
0: Hey, Sophia, it's good to see you. Thank you for joining us. And so last week I was gone because I went to my aunt and uncle's 50th wedding anniversary. And man, I tell you what, it's really great to see two people you know and love have an actual good relationship.
1: 50 years.
0: 50 years, yeah. And so we all gathered out in the country and we had great music. Samantha Rose and Cade Roth played. And it was just really a really great time. And I got to see a lot of my little cousins that I hadn't seen since they were really small. So just catching up and all of that is, it's a great thing when it's for a good cause instead of a funeral.
1: Oh, but yeah, right? That's usually when you all gather back.
0: Yeah, because that's usually when I'm seeing my family. Is that a funeral or something?
1: Yep, that's a real story right there.
0: Yeah, honestly. So I don't know if I told everybody, but Alora's at a wedding. So that's where she's at. And hopefully she's having a good time. And it looks like Joy's in here. Good to see you, Joy.
2: Hi, Joy.
0: And so we are going back over, well, not back over, we are going into part one of the actual trial against Harvey Templeton for the murder of Athena Hogan. Before we were doing the preliminary hearing, this is the actual trial, and it starts on the July 13th, 1987. And so that's what we're going to be getting into, but remember that beforehand, we did hear from Robert Taylor. We did not hear from Harvey Templeton. And as I'm looking through all of the testimony from the actual trial, I am not seeing Harvey Templeton's testimony there either. So I'm wondering if we're ever going to see Harvey Templeton's testimony or not. It remains to be seen. I'll try and figure that out.
1: It's discover as we go, huh?
0: Yeah, basically. Templeton the rat. Yeah, I mean, he looks pretty good for it. Definitely with him taking the trash out that night and going all the way to 11th and Gore, which is quite a far way out of his way to drop off some trash just so the dogs wouldn't get into it. So hopefully we'll get into more of that information, see if they actually went and found that trash.
1: Briefed it, yeah.
0: Yeah, so hopefully they were able to, but Harvey was also a trash man himself. So, yes, he's very sus. Okay, we're going to get into it. So I'm going to go to the beginning here. And just show you guys in the district court in and for Comanche County, state of Oklahoma, the state of Oklahoma plaintiff versus Harvey Lee Templeton defendant. And so these are going to be the witnesses. And we've got four packets of testimony. So we're going to be here a while. Okay. He's definitely trash. Yeah. He's definitely suspicious as heck. Okay. So we've got Richard Briley, Cecil Davidson, Richard Goss, Donald E. Belcher, Gregory Lord, Larry Jacobsma, Jack Parton, Andy Ferguson, and Pamela Condon, and Donald Belcher. So we're just going to get into it. And thank you guys for being here. I know this is a lot of words and it's kind of boring, but I love history, and this being so close to me and in my hometown and being connected to it in three ways, I am definitely more interested in it now than I ever have been before. So I'm just going to start reading. It says transcript of testimony. Be it remembered that on the 13th day of July, 1987, at the hour of 9 a.m., the above styled and numbered cause came for the trial before the Honorable Jack Brock, Judge of District Court of Comanche County, State of Oklahoma, and a jury, pursuant to regular assignment, and the State of Oklahoma being represented by Comanche County Assistant District Attorney Roy Calvert, and the defendant being present in person and being represented by Max Cook, 411 Southwest 6th Street, Lawton, Oklahoma, and Jerry C. Cude, 802 Southwest D Avenue, Lawton, Oklahoma, and John P. Zelps, 1609 West Gore Boulevard, Lawton, Oklahoma, and both sides having announced ready, the following proceedings were had and testimony introduced to wit. Reporter's note. Before commencement of trial, motions were heard in chambers with all attorneys being present, and said proceedings being reported by this reporter, following which court convened in the courtroom with all parties present, whereupon a jury was impaneled and sworn. The court read instructions 1, 2, and 3 to the jury, and the court recessed until 9 a.m. on July 14th, 1987. The court members of the jury, before opening statements, the court takes judicial knowledge that Oklahoma observes daylight savings time, means that you accept that as a fact, the parties have stipulated that according to official naval observatory records, that the sunset on October 1st, 1986, was at 7:18 p.m. Is it so stipulated? Mr. Zelps, yes, Your Honor. Mr. Calvert, yes, Your Honor. The court, Mr. Calvert, you may open for the state. Reporter's note, thereupon opening statements were made by Mr. Calvert upon behalf of the state and by Mr. Cude on behalf of the defendant, and the state produced as its first witness Robert Taylor, followed by Robert Browley. Thereupon, the state produced the following witnesses. Okay, you know what? So we need to go to Robert Taylor's. I thought I read that already. Okay, hold on. Let's go to Robert Taylor's testimony. And it says down in the Google Drive, it says Robert Taylor, and it's the last file, Nancy.
1: Witness Robert Taylor?
0: Yep. Okay, 7/14/87. Okay, so this is going to be more interesting because this is the guy that found her. So, and this is also the guy that was a family friend of ours. His brother was dating my cousin.
1: Okay.
0: At that time.
1: His brother dating your cousin. Okay.
0: Yeah. Or they had just broken up something. His brother had been at our house with that car recently. Okay. And I was 7 years old. So. And this is basically the same thing that it said earlier about all of the
1: 13th day of July. Yeah.
0: Yeah. Reporters. And where they were located, where their law offices were located and everything. Okay. So the court members of the jury, before opening statements, the court takes judicial knowledge that Oklahoma observes daylight savings time. Okay. We read that. So. Mr. Calvert, you may open for the state. Reporter's note. Thereupon, opening statements were made by Mr. Calvert on behalf.

0: How long have you lived at that address? About 2 years, 2.5 years. Let's go back to October 1st, 1986. Did you live there on that date? Yes, I did. All right, sir. You were driving down Rogers Lane that evening. Yes. Let's back up a couple of hours. That afternoon, do you recall what you did? Yes. Are you a student at Cameron? Yes. Were you a student at that time? Yes. What subjects were you studying out there? Data processing mostly. Were you also a psychology student? I wasn't enrolled in any classes at that time, but I had completed my psychology requirements. All right, sir. What did you do that afternoon? I left the school at about 3:55, something like that. I went to 1716 Cash Road to Lawton Collection Agency. All right, sir. Were you employed at this time? No, I wasn't. Were you working part-time? I was doing some freelance work for Lawton Collection Agency. That's, they would give you hot checks people had written and you'd go to try to collect them. Is that basically what we're talking about? Man, times have changed, haven't they, Nancy?
1: Haven't they? We're going to physically go get your money.
0: I remember this. I remember collections people coming to the door instead of calling.
1: Yep.
0: Okay. Well, I really wasn't working for the man. I had known him for about a day. That's interesting. And he knew some things about the letter of the law that I wanted to learn about collecting checks. I had been collecting outstanding debts for ARA collections or ARA equipment rentals, and I didn't know about the letter of the law. So you had been collecting checks. What do you mean when you say letter of the law? For instance, there's a law that says you can't bother anyone about an outstanding debt after 9 p.m. And I didn't know that. I didn't know that. Someone pointed that out to me just out of curiosity. I hadn't violated that, but I figured if that was true, I ought to find out what the law was. Joy said they still will. Yeah, I'm sure there's some. Later on that day, did you attempt to visit some people and talk about bad checks that night or that evening? Later on that day, I did. About what time were you driving down Rogers Lane? We're talking about 82nd Street and Rogers Lane out in the northwest edge of town. Yes. About what time were you out there? About 5 till 9. All right, sir. Why were you going out there? I went out there to watch some flares on Fort Sill, sit there and listen to some music. So that's something that people do even nowadays, you know, just sit out on their front porch or out on some property and watch the flares and everything that Fort Sill does, because it's an artillery base. Oh, okay. So there's constantly stuff in the air. And when they're out at night, you know, they'll send flares up, you know, so they can see and everything. So there's just constantly stuff going on there. So that's what happens when you're bored and there's nothing to do.
1: Nothing to do in Oklahoma, yeah.
0: Because my cousins and I, they lived out by the lake, Lake Latonka, and the base was so close that you could see everything. And so we would just lay out there and just watch it all the time. So
1: it was cheap entertainment, right, for you?
0: Yeah, it was better than doing drugs or drinking.
1: That's right.
0: We may have been doing a little bit of both, but at some points. But anyways. Okay. So he says, about what time were you out there? About 5 till 9. All right, sir. Why were you going out there? I went out there to watch some flares on Fort Sill, sit there and listen to some music. Okay. You had a couple of beers in the car. I had one beer in the car at the time. Mr. Taylor, I want you to tell us what happened out there, what you observed. I was rolling to a stop and I was going about 5 to 7 miles an hour. And I noticed something in my peripheral vision. Sent an icy chill up my back, so I jammed on my brakes and I backed up. Noticed over the, I drive a Volkswagen. Out of my window and over my fender, there was something along the side of the road that looked like it could either be very lifelike looking mannequin or a dead body, so I jammed my car in reverse.

0: You didn't get out of your car there? 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Do you recall? Wearing blue jeans and a button-down shirt. What kind of shoes were you wearing? They're suede shoes with a synthetic sole. I've heard them called Peter Pan shoes. You didn't get out of your car and you indicated you jammed it in reverse? Yes. And did what? I backed up, went to the intersection. I wanted to go find a phone and get somebody out there to look at it. Okay, what happened next, sir? Well, I go to the intersection. I went south on 82nd to go back to my house, which was a couple of blocks away. And I saw a woman or I saw a car coming in my direction. So I flashed my lights and stopped my car and got out and flagged her down. What did you say to her? I told her that I thought I had seen a dead body over on the road. Did you tell her you thought you needed a witness? She asked me that eventually came up. I didn't tell her I thought I needed a witness. Okay, I just want you to go through and tell us what transpired there. Okay, I stopped the car. She rolled down her window a little bit. And I said, well, first, I didn't know what to say because what do you say? So after I collected my thoughts, I said, I think I just saw a dead body on the road over here. She said, well, did you go get out and look? And I said, no, but would you go look? And she said, no, she didn't want to look. And I asked her if she'd follow me to a phone. And, you know, that, I mean, that really is how something like that transpires, right?
1: You go look. No. Oh, gosh.
0: Yeah. And I can't imagine, you know, running up on a dead body. I've always felt like that was something that might happen to me because I had a really weird dream 20 years ago. And then when I moved to Central Missouri, I happened to be walking down a hiking trail and it just happened to be the same hiking trail that I was walking down in my dream where I found the dead body. Uh-huh. So I try to avoid that hiking trail for the most part.
1: Got freaked out, no doubt.
0: Yeah. Yeah. So I'm always kind of like, you know, I don't know. And we also hunt for mushrooms and stuff like that. So, you know, you always hear the mushroom hunters are the ones that find everything. So,
1: yep. Digging around under stuff. Yep.
0: Yeah.
1: No bueno.
0: So, and then of course we have in 1986, there are no cell phones. And so you got to go all the way back to, you know, where you know somebody or whatever, or you know that somebody will let you in to call.
1: Pocket full of dimes. Yeah. Whatever this looks like, for sure.
0: Yeah. Yeah. Okay. So, did you ask her where husband was or anything of that? She asked me why. Okay, wait, hold on. Okay.
1: Yeah, it's written weird.
0: Okay, I stopped the car. She rolled down her window a little bit and I said, well, first I didn't know what to say because what do you say? So after I collected my thoughts, I said, I think I just saw a dead body on the road over here. She said, well, did you get out and look? And I said, no. But would you go look? And she said, no, she didn't want to go look. And I asked her if she'd follow me to a phone. Did you ask her where husband was or any of that? She asked me why. And I said, well, I don't know. I may need a witness. I didn't ask her to be my witness. I just, okay, did you ask her where her husband was? Okay, so we're just assuming she has a husband.
1: Yeah. 87.
0: Yeah. Oh, yeah. It's 87. Yeah. She said, I asked her if she'd follow me to a phone and she said we could go to her house and use the phone. I asked her if her husband was home and she said, no, she wasn't married, but she was engaged. I don't know why she said that, but she did. And then I said, well, then I live right over here. My mother's home. You can follow me to my house. They're trying to be appropriate.
1: Appropriate. Yes, they are.
0: Yeah, all women must have a husband. Okay, so what happened next? She followed me to my house. Okay, and what did you do when you got to your house? I went in. She didn't want to go in, and I could understand that. How far do you live from where you saw what you thought was a body? I don't know. You mean distance-wise? A block. A couple of blocks, three or four. Okay, 3 or 4 blocks. You live in an apartment complex out there. I live in a house. You live in a house out there near that intersection, not too far away? Yes. So she followed you to your house. What happened then? I went inside. What did you do? I called the police. What did you tell the police? I told them that I wasn't sure, but I thought I might have seen a dead body. What happened next? Did they indicate they would come out or? Sure, they asked me where. I described the location and they asked me.
1: Can we stop for a second? Like, you got to think about her just rolling up on this guy, right? He's like, there's a body out there. You go look. Like, everything's so wild. And then she does go back to his house. I mean, she doesn't go in, but she had no obligation. She didn't see a body. She doesn't know who this guy is or why he's weaving this story. So that's pretty wild. Today, I don't think that woman would go.
0: No, probably not. You know, I mean, we've gotten to the point where, you know, if you see somebody on your front porch, you're not going to open the door because so many people have been attacked that way as well. So
1: it's a real sign of the times that she got in her car and went to his house and even mm-hmm. to the parking lot. But yeah. Okay. Sorry.
0: No, you're good. Okay. Mr. Zelps, I'm going to object to anything they asked him. It is obvious hearsay, Your Honor. The court sustained. You indicated to them the location of the body. Yes. Did you receive any instructions as to what to do? Just wait there. All right, sir. What happened next? While I was on the phone, the woman came to the door, rang the doorbell, and my mother answered the phone. And she said she didn't want to. Mr. Zelps, I'm going to object to what she might have said, Your Honor. The court sustained. She came to your house. She walked up to your door while you were still on the phone to the police? Yes. Okay. As a result of the conversation that they had, I got the girl's phone number. You got her name and phone number? Yes. What did you do with that? Did you ever give it to anyone? The police requested it and they still have it. I've never gotten it back. So you gave the police her phone number? Yes. Okay. What happened after that? Well, waited a long time. Seemed like an awfully long time. I expected a call back. It was driving me crazy. My mother was getting dressed. Mother Jeannie was getting dressed because they intended to go out there. They asked me. I was asked. Mr. Zelps, I'm going to object to anything that might have been asked to him. The court sustained. It's hearsay. So just imagine your son comes home and says, Mom, I think I saw a dead body.
1: He's got this woman knocking on the door saying, okay, what do we do next? So there's
0: right. And I'm immediately
1: validity to it at that point.
0: Yeah. I'm immediately going to jump in the car and go and see what my son found.
1: Absolutely. And especially if the police aren't coming yet. Like,
0: yeah, they'll find us. Mm-hmm. No, exactly. So I can't imagine his mom, and I don't remember his mom. I remember him and his little brother, but I don't remember his mom. So, all right, Mr. Taylor, I've got to tell you that you really can't tell me what other people said to you. Okay, I just want to say I'm having a hard time distinguishing between what happened and what was said. What was said is what happened. So that's where the confusion is coming from. Okay. Did you go back to the scene? How long did you wait at your house before you did, in fact? About, I don't know, it was a long time, 5, 10 minutes, maybe 20, but I called the police back. It is what happened to find out if it was a dead body because I was sitting there, I was going crazy. So eventually you went back to the scene after what, 10 or 15 minutes, you said? Yes, I called them back. How did you get back to the scene? Did you drive your car? No. How did you go back? My mother and Jeannie intended to go out there to check for signs of life to see if this person was alive or if it was a person. Did you go out in your mother's car? Yes. Who drove the car? My mother. You didn't drive her car back out there? No. You went out there with your mother and who's Jeannie? Jeannie is a friend of the family for a long time and recently widowed. You went back out there, and what did you see when you arrived back out there? About 30 or 40 yards before we reached the intersection, I saw a police cruiser traveling west on Rogers Lane, and was it stopped or... No, it was traveling, and then I saw the red and blue lights come on, and I knew they had located the item, whatever it was. I got to the intersection. I talked to Officer Braley, introduced myself as the person who called in, and asked him, you know, if it was. Okay, I'm curious, sir. When you referred to just now, you said they had located the item or whatever it was. You know it was a body now, do you not? Yes. Did you stop out there with your mother and the other lady? We stopped as we arrived at the intersection while the police were already there. Did you make contact with any of the police? I talked. I got out. I introduced myself to the person that I know as Officer Braley. Braley. Braley with an A. Braley. Braley, excuse me. All right, sir. Without telling me what Officer Braley said, tell me what happened and what you did. Did they put you in a police car? Yes. Did they ask you questions concerning what you had discovered? I learned, Mr. Zelps, Judge, I'm going to object to the leading nature of this question. The court overruled. Were you asked questions concerning what you discovered? No, I was asked, excuse me, I learned... Mr. Zelps, I'm going to object that I should sit in the police car. Mr. Zelps, it's not responsive. The court sustained. It's not responsive. You were instructed to sit in the police car. I'm sorry, excuse me. You were instructed to sit in the police car? Yes. And did you do that? Yes. And were you later joined by an officer there? Yes. Were you questioned concerning this situation? Not that I would recall. Did the officer take you somewhere? Have you wait there or what? I waited in the car. He had you wait? Did someone else contact you later? Yes, I waited until eventually I was introduced to the detectives. And did the detectives talk to you there? Yes, they asked me about my background. Okay, you talked to the detectives there. Did they take you down to the police station? Eventually, yes. I glitched. Yeah, I'm always glitching. Did the police ever ask you to search your car, sir? 3 times. And did you allow them? Yes. Were you ever requested to allow them to search your house? Yes. Did you allow them to do that? Yes. Did you ever provide hair samples in this case, sir? Yes. At any time out there, did you get up near the body? No. Sir, you discovered that body you indicated about 8:55 p.m. on the 1st of October, 1986. Yes. What day were you charged in this case initially? October 3rd. And you had been talking with the police and cooperating with them since then, before then, extensively. What happened with your cooperation with the police when they arrested you? I feel I was set up. You stopped cooperating? Mr. Zelps. Object to the relevance of this.
1: You got to think 55 on October 1st would have been really dark because we changed daylight saving time, right? We've pushed it back to November. But yeah. That would have been really dark. And so you put that back into context of her stopping, her going to his house. I mean, really think about how late at night that was for her. I don't know why I'm stuck on that, but it's just trying to paint that picture of probably how different it would be today. But also, how's he seeing that in the dark like that?
0: Yeah, I mean, especially that stretch of road back then, it was not lit up. It was, you know... Mm-hmm. I mean, there were houses out there and stuff, but it wasn't the main highway like it is now.
1: And him saying, I may need a witness is very suspicious to me. That's not where my mind goes. If I think a body is out there, I'm just like freaked out. Oh my gosh, we got to call police. Not, Do you have a boyfriend or a husband? Because I may need a witness. Like, what is this boyfriend or husband going to do? They would drive over there and go. It's all weird, right?
0: Yeah, no. And I think some of it may come from his military background because he is a veteran. I can't remember. I think it was Army, but I don't remember. Okay. So, yeah. And Sophia says she wondered about the darkness too. Yeah. And I mean, that place really is dark at night, especially back then. Right now it's dark out there, but back then it was even darker, more secluded, all that stuff.
1: Okay.
0: So, but yeah, I mean, probably because he was a good looking young man. I mean, if we're being honest.
1: Yeah.
0: So that's what I would. That's what I would think. So he says, I feel I was set up. You stop cooperating. Mr. Zelps, object to the relevance of this. The court overruled. You stop cooperating once you were arrested, didn't you? Mr. Zelps, I'm going to object to the leading form of the question. The court overruled. I can't say that I stopped cooperating. I can say that I lost an awfully lot of faith in the people that were conducting the investigation. Were you upset when you were arrested? Yes, I made that known. In your car, sir, certain items were found, and I'm going to go through there and ask you about them. What about a blackjack or police slapper? Was that in your automobile? Yes, it was. Where was it located at in the car? Clearly visible on the floorboard. Why was that in your car? Sometimes I deal with unruly people. I've never had to use it. I've never carried it, but it made me feel good just to have it around. As a collector of outstanding debts, sometimes you deal with people who don't like to see you coming.
1: Okay.
0: Yeah. Okay. Was it for your protection? Yes. You never used it, never used it, never carried it. Well, you were carrying it that night, apparently. No, it was in my car. It had been in my car. I got it at a garage sale. Okay. It had been in your car for a while? Sure. It just stayed there. When you talk about carrying it, you talk about on your person? Right. I never carried it on my person. And there were some marijuana seeds, I believe. Yes, there were. What were they doing in your car, Mr. Zelps? Object to relevance, Your Honor. Mr. Calvert, Your Honor, defense themselves. Mr. Zelps, I'm going to object to argument in front of jury if you're going to argue. The court overruled. Mr. Zelps, okay. What was the marijuana seeds doing in your car? They were just there. Do you have any hobbies or anything that might... Mr. Zelps, I object to the leading nature of these questions. The court overruled. They were one element of a set of seeds I've collected over the years. I have seeds from various different plants. Most of them are weeds.
1: I'm sorry, wheat?
0: I'm sorry, wheat?
1: He's just playing with most,
0: most of them are weeds, like spiny type weeds. Yes, yucca plant, that kind of thing. Is that a hobby? I'm interested in botany. Yes. You know what would make it even better? If he had like a button of peyote in his car, because that would be totally Oklahoma.
1: Right. I'm interested in botany. Yes. I have seeds in my car. Beans, even.
0: Is that a hobby? I'm interested in botany. Yes. All right, sir. What about the gloves? Why were the gloves there? They're tools. I have eczema on my hands. Eczema is an allergic reaction aggravated by tension and anxiety. When I work on my car and I drive a 1970 Volkswagen Beetle, I often have to work on my car. You know, it's funny when I remembered this case and, you know, I didn't have much to go on, just my memory from 7 years old, right?
1: Mm-hmm.
0: I remember this tan VW Beetle, and I'm like, surely there's no way it was really a tan VW Beetle.
1: Right, Ted Bundy. Yeah, right. Uh-huh. Got you.
0: And so it is tan, right? Yeah, it was tan, yeah. So when it was confirmed in the transcripts, I was just like, oh my gosh, my memory was correct.
1: I wasn't blending two incidents.
0: Yeah. Okay, so... Let's see. I often have to work on my car. If I'm tense, having a bad day or whatever, any type of chemicals can make my hands flare up and break out. If my hands are messed up, I can't work. Okay, your hands, do they break out in a rash or how would you describe it? I would describe it as something like athlete's foot. Okay, I definitely would not have described it like that.
1: No.
0: They get bubbles on them. Fluid evaporates. The skin is separated and dies off, leaving raw skin. That happens 3 or 4 times in a week. I have raw skin. Ugh. I do. My heart goes out to people who have eczema that bad. I do get it on my hands and definitely not that bad. Just a lot of itching and stuff. So my sympathy for people who have to deal with that. What about the passenger seat in your Volkswagen, sir? Let's talk about it for a moment. Was it removed from the automobile? It was at the time, yes. Why was it removed?
1: Isn't that like Ted Bundy too?
0: Yes.
1: Okay. All right. Okay.
0: So, according to Robert Taylor, in the spring of that year, 1986, I was living with my father. We had the floorboard had rusted out, which is what happens to almost all old Volkswagens. Mm-hmm. We took off the body, torched out the floorboard on both sides, the things that the seat would affix to the runners there, torched out the entire floorboard, replaced them with manufactured replacements. They were made of inferior metal. The original metal was 0.055 thick. The replacement metal was American-made, 0.035 thick. It was just cheap and flimsy, so I had put a jack in the seat to jack the runners on the seat so that I could slide them down the rails. When I had slid them down the rails, it bound up. In the process of beating the seats back on the rails, it messed up the rails, and while sitting on the seat, the passenger leaned back, and the rails that would hold the seat down bent up, and it was going to be an all day. The seat was no longer anchored. I rode with it in there like that for months. But it wasn't anchored to the floor? Right. Is that why it was removed? Right. It was not able to be anchored. And I had come to a fast stop recently with a passenger. I realized the safety hazard, and I figured it would be best for them to sit in the very back if they were going to sit there.
1: 80s.
0: Yeah, right? I'm thinking of a scenario of being in a VW Beetle in high school, and all of us sitting in the back. Because the front passenger seat was missing.
1: Funny.
0: Okay. So... Sir, were you questioned concerning your whereabouts prior to discovering the body? Hold on just a second. I need to cough. I'll take a drink while I'm at it. Okay. It almost makes me want to go out and get an old Volkswagen.
1: Be honest. The bottom, though. That's so classic.
0: I know.
1: Interesting.
0: After I discovered the body, I was questioned about that. Did you provide the police with that information? Yes. After you were charged, how long did you remain charged before something else happened? I was charged and I was released about 3:30, something like that, on Monday, the 6th of October. Do you know what time charges were filed that Monday? Murder one. Do you know what time they were filed? Oh, no, I don't. When were you arrested? I was arrested around 8 Friday evening, the 3rd. You spent the weekend in jail? Yes. Have you taken any sort of action concerning that, sir? Mr. Zelps, I'm going to object, Your Honor. May I approach? The court, yes. Mr. Zelps, out of the hearing of the jury, I anticipate. The court, it's irrelevant. Mr. Calvert goes to show the state of mind. He thinks he's been wronged, and the court, why is that relevant to whether or not? Mr. Calvert, during opening statement, the defense clearly indicated that they're going to try to point the finger at Mr. Taylor as the individual who committed this crime. The court, I believe we're talking about he's filed suit. Mr. Zelps, yes, sir. The court, I think it's irrelevant to anything that we might know concerning this crime, how it was committed. Mr. Zelps, thank you. End of conference at bench. By Mr. Calvert. Mr. Taylor, I'll withdraw that question. I have another one for you. Do you have any idea at all, sir, how that body came to be there? No. Mr. Zelps, objects. Speculation, Your Honor. The court, overruled. No. Did you have anything to do with the death of Tina Hogan? No. You did, however, discover the body and report it to the police? Yes. Are you angry at the police, sir? Yes. Mr. Zelps. Object to relevance. Mr. Calvert, pass the witness, Your Honor. Mr. Zelps, may I inquire, Your Honor? The court, you may. Cross-examination. By Mr. Zelps. Yes, poor Athena. Okay. Are you employed at this time, Mr. Taylor? Yes. Where are you employed at? Holiday Bowl. Holiday Bowl. And it's my understanding now you are not employed on October 1st, 1986. That is correct. And you had some type of employment. Is that correct? Freelancing would mean a fellow would be working. I was able to be compensated for work that I was doing. Right. And you're still going to school now? No, I'm not. And what were you studying out there at Cameron back on October 1st, 1986? Data processing. You recall the preliminary hearing we had in this matter, sir? Yes. Do you recall that you testified under oath in that matter? Yes. I want to direct your attention to the preliminary hearing, Volume 1. Will be on the, I believe, in December of 1986. Do you recall this question? Question. Mr. Zelps, Mr. Calvert, I'll let you catch up with me. First, Volume 1, page 122. You probably need that volume. Mr. Calvert, what page, counsel? Mr. Zelps, 122, line 13. By Mr. Zelps, do you recall this question I asked you? What were you studying? And you recall your answer, psychology. Do you recall that answer? I recall that answer, psychology. I thought the question was, what were you majoring in? Sir, the question was, line 13, question. What were you studying? Answer, psychology. Do you recall making that under oath? Yes, I do. You told these ladies and gentlemen a different answer already this morning, have you not? I was also studying data processing. Sir, you told them you were studying to the question I just asked you a few minutes ago, data processing. Is that correct? They are both accurate answers, sir. Sir, you told us one thing at the preliminary hearing, and now you've told us another. Mr. Calvert, Your Honor, I've got to object. Counsel is being argumentative. He's responded 3 or 4 times. The court, overruled. By Mr. Zelp, you told us one thing at the preliminary hearing, and now you're telling us another thing here. Is that correct? That is correct. More than 2 things can be true at the same time. Yes, sir. Now I'm going to ask you for this, sir, if you'll answer my questions that I ask you and not respond when it's uncalled for. If you can't do that, I'll ask the judge to help me. You understand? I understand. Sir. Which time were you telling the truth, the preliminary hearing or today? Both times, sir. Both times to the exact same question? Yes, sir. Now, as I understand it today, you're telling us that you were studying data processing and you had already completed your study in psychology. Is that correct? That's what you told Mr. Calvert. Is that what you told us? Yeah, that's what I told you. Tell the ladies and gentlemen of the jury then how both things can be true if you were already done, finished studying psychology. Look them in the eye and tell them how you could do both things at the same time. When a person gets a four-year degree, they're required to have a major and a minor. They're required to study two subjects. When someone is asked what they're studying, generally they refer to their major. My major was psychology. I was also achieving a minor at the time. I was studying mostly data processing. So it is accurate to say that I was studying data processing, and it's accurate to say that I was studying psychology. But you weren't studying any psychology. You told the jury that this morning. Is that correct? You'd done your psychology studying. Isn't that correct? Smiling about something funny to you? Oh, my goodness. Okay. I just don't like your attitude. I don't feel that I should be subjected to this. I found a body and I reported it. I think this is a farce. Mr. Taylor, I'm going to remind you of something. This is a court of law and you can conduct yourself as such. You asked the question, sir. I didn't ask for that response, did I? No. Sir, let me ask you these questions. Have you ever been in the service? Yes, I have. And what branch were you in the service, sir? United States Navy. And how long did you serve in the service? 9 months and 14 days. And why were you discharged early, sir? I have eczema on my hands. Sir, they let you in the service. You passed the physical. When did you decide you weren't fit for the service? They decided I wasn't fit for the service. That sounds typical. You live at 7929 Terrace Hills. Is that correct? Yes. Who lives out there at this time? I do, my mother, and Jeannie. Jeannie is a family friend that you testified. What is her age? Approximately 50 years old. And you are married at this time? No, I'm not. Are you currently living with anyone as a girlfriend? No, I'm not. Okay, let me ask you this, sir. Have you traveled down Rogers Lane often? Yes, I have. And that would be day and night. Is that correct? Yes. Okay, let me ask you this before you get started. Any further, have you or your attorney ever asked for immunity from prosecution in this case? Yes or no, sir? Am I bound to answer that yes or no? That's a pretty fuzzy question. My attorney has requested it on my behalf without my knowledge, and then he told me about it. Judge, all right, you recall the preliminary hearing, don't you? Yes, I do. You think your attorney would know what he's doing, wouldn't you? I would think so. After you talked to him and he heard about the facts and everything, came right over here to the district attorney's office and asked for immunity and prosecution for you. Is that correct? My understanding is he sent a letter. Well, sir, can you tell the ladies and gentlemen why you would need immunity if you didn't do anything? Well, I was already charged once, and I didn't feel like placing my life in the hands of the same people without a little bit of protection. You went and hired a lawyer before anything happened, didn't you? I don't know if he was actually hired or not. I did seek counsel. You sought counsel. Mr. Mike Miller, who used to be first assistant district attorney, was your counsel, was he not? Yes, he was. Still your lawyer? No. Not your lawyer anymore. All right. And he represented you and went with you to the police prior to any arrest. Is that correct? Yes. And he asked also for immunity on your behalf, did he not? No. He did not ask for immunity? Not at that time. Well, he asked for immunity at some point in this, did he not? After I had already been charged? No, yeah, after I had already been charged. Sir, have you also considered taking the Fifth Amendment? I was made aware that option was available to me. So, and on, You have also considered it then, is that correct? On the advice of counsel, I considered that as an option. You've been charged with first-degree murder in the death of Tina Hogan, haven't you? Yes. Did you make notes concerning your activities on that day? Yes. Let me ask you this. What time was your latest class over with? 2:20 p.m. Okay, did you go to class? Yes, I did. Okay, I'm sorry I didn't hear the time your class was over. 2:20. You remember the preliminary hearing we had, don't you, sir? Don't you? Yes. Mr. Zelps. Page 125, Mr. Calvert. By Mr. Zelps. Do you recall this question? What time was your last class over? Answer, 2:30. Sir, you told us 2:20 today, and you told us 2:30 back at the preliminary hearing. Can you tell us which time you were telling the truth? Can you tell us which time you were telling us the truth? Both times. Both times. Hours. Sir, let me just, I'll ask you the next question, okay? That will be fine. You get to explain it if he asks the questions. That's how we do it in America, okay? 2:20 or 2:30. Is something funny, sir?
1: Yes.
0: I don't like your attitude. I'm sorry. It's just offensive to me. Okay, you're offensive to me, sir, also.
1: I understand. Okay, we've determined they both don't like each other.
0: Yeah, I know. And Sophia said he's infuriating, and he really is. Okay.
1: I understand.
0: Okay. You said 2:20, and now you testified at the preliminary hearing 2:30. Would you agree with me 2:20 and 2:30 are not the same time? Exactly to a minute. Can you tell us why you're lying, sir? I'm not lying. Can you explain how come you are giving different answers to the same question? Yes, I can. Tell us, please. How can you tell us about that? Tell us. Students generally refer to their classes. They're an hour long. It's a 50-minute hour. You have 10 minutes to go from one class to the other. It's not uncommon for someone to say when their class starts at 1:30, they're in class from 1:30 to 2:30. It's just not uncommon. The class started at 1:30 and it ended at 2:20. You have 10 minutes to get to your next class. Okay. And I asked the same exact question at the preliminary hearing. What time was your latest class over with? And you answered 2:30. Today I asked you the same question and you answered 2:20. You've always got an answer why everything is different, don't you? Why did you make these notes concerning your activities that day? As a collector of outstanding debts, I make extensive notes whenever I'm trying my trade. Yes, very disrespectful to Tina. Well, you didn't give those extensive notes to the police, did you? Yes, I did. What you did is you wrote down, told them what you did that day, didn't you? You didn't give them the notes, did you? Yes, I did. Isn't it true that Truman Petty is the one that gave them the notes where you were supposed to be, the cards? There are two sets of notes. There are? Yeah, I have a notebook I keep. Why was Truman Petty asked to give them to them if you gave them to them then? Truman Petty retained the notes that he had pertaining to his business, which I had been working for approximately 6 hours. I had the notes relating to my business. Let's see. Also, I recall in the past, you claimed that Truman Petty is trying to set you up too. Is that correct? No. Oh, it's not? No. What did you do after 2:30 when your class was over? I went upstairs to the computer lab to work on a program for which I had just received instructions. Okay, you recall me asking this question, page 125 also. Mr. Calvert, question, 2:30. What did you do after 2:30 when the class was over? You recall your answer? I don't remember. Recall that answer back at preliminary hearing? I don't recall that. Can you tell the ladies and gentlemen of this jury which time you were telling the truth then or now? I was telling the truth at the time that I didn't remember. I'm telling the truth now that I do remember. Can you tell us what has caused you to have a sudden memory gain? The Lawton police returned my property to me. Some of that property was my notes. Some of that property is your notes. You had those notes back at the time of the preliminary hearing, sir, did you not? No, I didn't. Well, what evidence have you had returned to you since the preliminary hearing? I was making a statement for my attorney. What evidence have you had returned to you since the preliminary hearing? One of the things I received was the statement that I was making for my attorney. That's the statement. Is that correct? Yes. You had that at the time of the preliminary hearing, didn't you? No, I didn't. Okay, let me just ask you this. You recall me asking you this question, sir. Page 127. I asked you, what did you do after 2:30? And you said you didn't know. You recall your answer. I've not reviewed my notes. It's been a long time since then, I can tell you. Question. You don't remember? You don't have any independent recollection? Answer. Sure. If you'll give me a minute to sit here before you try to collect my thoughts. By that, it indicates to me you had your notes. Did you have your notes or not at the time of the preliminary hearing? I didn't have that statement. What statement are we talking about? The 13-page statement that I was preparing for my attorney, which fell in the hands of the Lawton police because it was in my possession when I was arrested. You got that back since? Yes. The preliminary hearing? Yes. And who gave it back to you and what date, sir? I don't know. Mr. Zelps, Judge, may I see the court file, please? The court. First volume? Mr. Zelps. I think it will be in the second. I'm not for sure. By Mr. Zelps. Sir, were you aware that on the 27th day of January 1987, the district judge of this county entered an order ordering the state not to release any evidence in its possession pertaining to this case until further ordered of the court with prior notice to the defendant? Were you aware of that? No. Mr. Calvert, may I see that, John? Mr. Zelps. Sure. By Mr. Zelps, who was the officer that gave you your notes back? I received them through my attorney, I believe. Through your attorney. And what date was that, sir? I don't know. Do you know where they are today? No. Mr. Calvert, Your Honor, may we approach the bench? I think I can clarify this. Mr. Zelps, if I can't clarify it on questioning, Your Honor. Mr. Calvert, I'll do it. By Mr. Zelps, you don't know where your notes are today. I have a photocopy of the notes, but I don't know where the notes are. Where are your photocopies at? Excuse me? Where's your photocopy at? It's in my car. In your car downstairs? Uh-huh. So you brought it to the courthouse today? Yes. So we can take a recess and you can go down there and get it and bring it back so we can look at them. Is that kosher? He can't help you, Mr. Taylor. Would you answer my question? Theoretically, yes. Theoretically, I could see that it could happen. I could physically go down there and get the notes. At recess, will you go down and get your notes and bring them back up here so that these ladies and gentlemen of this jury can look where your whereabouts were that day? Not unless I'm ordered to. I'm not on trial here. That's my attitude, okay? I'm just trying to tell the truth. Yes, sir. You're not on trial right now, are you? I'm trying to tell the truth, Mr. Zelps. I understand. Sure do. These ladies and gentlemen are trying to figure out who killed Tina Hogan. You've got some evidence you won't let them look at. That's just what you told us. Evidence relates to a crime, Mr. Zelps. I didn't do any crime. Judge, excuse me. Mr. Taylor, this jury is the one that's going to determine who killed that little girl. You'd agreed with that, don't you? Yes. You going to put yourself in the place of the jury? No. You've got evidence that's relevant to this case, and you're saying you're not going to provide it for us. Is that correct? That's correct. Thank you. Mr. Calvert, Your Honor, I've got to object. No one has established that's relevant at all. The court, objection, it's overruled. The question was asked and answered before the objection by Mr. Zelps. Do you recall what neighbors you were, or sorry, do you recall what neighborhoods you were in that day? Yes, I do. What neighborhoods were you in, sir? I was in my neighborhood to begin with. Then I went to Cameron University. Then I went to Tomlinson Junior High School. That was just right down the street from my house. Then I went to 1716 Cash Road. From there, I went to just down the street to Cagle's at 17th and Cash Road. Okay. And then I went to Columbia Square Apartments. And then I went to Bell's and Central Mall, and I came to the DA's office. And from the DA's office, I went right up the street to 9th Northwest 7th Street, just off of Gore. From there, I went to 311 West Gore. And from there, I went to ARA Equipment Rentals at 2300 block on Gore. From there, I went to 4625 West Gore, which is an apartment complex. And from there, I went back home. From there, I went to Central Baptist Church just across the way here. It's 9th and B. And from there, I went to 1003 1/2 I. From there, I went to 716 I. And from there, I went to 9th and Lee Church of God.
1: How does he remember all of this?
0: Yeah.
1: This is so specific. I could.
0: Well, yeah.
1: Wild. Okay.
0: But I'm also thinking 9th and Lee, the Church of God, is that the same? Is that the same church that the Reverend Ronnie Miller was the preacher at? Because Reverend Ronnie Miller was the father of the man who beat Athena Hogan's mother almost to death 2 months before Athena died.
1: What's his name?
0: Reverend Ronnie Miller. And I know he had a church, I thought on Lee, and it was a Pentecostal church or Church of God.
1: Ronnie entered seminary, Ronnie Miller, obituary, Lee Church of God. He was the pastor at 9th and Lee Church of God for the rest, the next 28. Yeah.
0: Why did Robert Taylor go to his church?
1: Ronnie Miller Obit. He died in 2012.
0: Good gravy. My mind's going all kinds of places right there.
1: Lengthy illness. He died in Norman, Oklahoma, age 75. Read more. Lee, he was November 29th.
0: Why would Robert Taylor go to Ronnie Miller's church?
1: Ronnie entered seminary after his discharge and eventually pastored churches in California and Illinois before settling at Lawton, where he was pastor at 9th and Lee Church of God for the next 28 years. He retired in 1994 from this position.
0: Yeah, and then he got arrested with a dead man's credit card and insurance fraud.
1: Oh, it didn't say any of that. He loved collecting sports cars and coins, Amber.
0: Yeah. So why would the man...
1: Uh-huh.
0: Okay, so the man who found Athena's body just so happened to go to the Church of God where the son of that man beat Athena Hogan's mother almost to death 2 months before?
1: So Ronnie's son is the one who did that.
0: Ronnie's son, Ronnie Miller Jr., is the one who beat Athena's mom almost to death. And then Robert Taylor is going
1: to that church.
0: That church that very same day. That's bizarre.
1: And is this the day he found the body, right?
0: Yes.
1: So, more questions need to be asked there.
0: Yeah.
1: Did you not know there was any connection that they knew each other or?
0: No, I had no idea that Robert Taylor and Reverend Ronnie Miller knew each other at all. No.
1: Huh. Why is he going to all these places? Are these bad check places?
0: That's what I'm thinking.
1: That's what it seems like, right?
0: Yeah.
1: But how does he remember all of this? This is
0: without his notes.
1: If this is for your job and you don't have your notes, they're in the car or whatever it looks like. I don't remember anything like that.
0: No, I don't either.
1: I don't remember stuff like that. Not detailed. Especially if I was just going through the motions for work.
0: I'm just really hung up on the fact that he stopped at that church.
1: And then was he, you're not stopping at a church like that necessarily for bad debt or checks.
0: Well, I mean, Ronnie Miller got in trouble for financial fraud.
1: You're right. It puts him in line with people who were doing.
0: Well, I mean, if Athena's mom was almost beat to death 2 months before Athena goes and is killed. Mm-hmm. And it just so happens that the man who found her was at the church of the father of the man who did that to her mom.
1: Mm-hmm.
0: That's
1: not a coincidence.
0: I don't believe in coincidences like that.
1: Interesting.
0: Okay. Yeah, the family's very shady, Joy. Yeah. Thank you, Sophia. I don't know what I just found, but that's it's very interesting. I mean, surely somebody connected those dots, right? Somebody did that. Of course, somebody has connected these dots and we're just going to find them later, right?
1: Uh-huh.
0: Okay.
1: I'm snow, but yes, go ahead.
0: Okay, from there I went to 809 Monroe to 3408 Southwest Abilene in Ranch Oaks, and then I went to 711 Sedalia. And from there I went to Columbia Square Apartments again, and from there I went to Shelter Creek, 7225 Shelter Creek.
1: Specific addresses. I'm just
0: going to
1: say it again. Specific addresses.
0: Right. Exactly. Very specific addresses, because we've got 1003 1/2.
1: Yeah. 809 Monroe, 3408. What are these regular stops for him that he would know those addresses? Otherwise, this is very strange.
0: Yeah.
1: Maybe we'll learn.
0: Somebody building an alibi? Okay. Shelter Creek. Now, what time were you out there at Shelter Creek? I would say around 7:30 and 7:45. 7:30. So you were there late in the evening. Is that correct? It was approaching dark. Yeah, Shelter Creek is out here on east side of town. Is that correct? Yes, it is. That's kind of the Sandpiper is on the east side of town, isn't it? I would say it's more central, but some others might say it's east. Rogers Lane runs by Shelter Creek, and it also runs out there by the Sandpiper, doesn't it? Yes. Is Mission Village out there close to the Sandpiper that runs by Rogers Lane, that runs by Shelter Creek? Yes. When were you out there in that Mission Village area? Oh, I've never been out there collecting any debts. When were you, sir, is all I'm asking. I can't recall the date. Was it the same year as 86 or a year before or month before? I'd say it was in 1986. 1986. And what was your purpose of being out there in Mission Village in 1986? I had been out there. There's a family I know that lives out there. I don't know their last names. One of the sons' name is James Ace. James Ace. And I had given Truman Petty a ride home. He lives in Mission Village. Isn't it true, sir, that you gave Truman Petty a ride home on October 30th, 1986? Excuse me, September 30th, 1986. The night before Tina Hogan's body was found on Rogers Lane. It was either the 29th or 30th. I hadn't known him very long at all. Well, now you kind of were evasive of telling us when you were out there. And now you're saying it was either the 29th or 30th. Did you have a sudden memory gain again? Well, I hadn't really remembered giving Truman Petty a ride home out there until you brought it up. I didn't bring it up. You mentioned Truman Petty's name, not me, sir. Isn't that correct? That's correct. You gave him a ride that night before the little girl was found. Is that correct? Either the night or two nights before, yes. The night or two nights before. You're not going to doubt what Truman Petty says, are you? Truman Petty is a convicted felon twice.

0: Sorry, you're what? Excuse me just a second. I forgot to ask you something. Mr. Crude brought it up. You know where Truman lives out there? No. Do you know he lives one house? Excuse me. Yeah, it would be the second house down from Tina Hogan. Did you know that? He had told me that. Oh, he did. He told you that? Okay. Now I was asking you a question about you being a nice and neat, orderly type person. Is that how you are? Is that the kind of person you are?
1: How can he remember every single place he stopped with detailed addresses and not remember if he gave this guy a ride? That doesn't make sense.
0: Yeah, no, I agree. He's being combative or just being completely dishonest.
1: Mm-hmm.
0: Probably a little bit of both. Well, I said it's an ideal that I have. It's one thing that I aspire to, but for now, my room is a mess. Today, it's a mess, right? Is your bed made every morning? No. How often is it, would you say? I'd say about 75% of the time. Okay, you fold up everything nice and neat? Never. Never? No. Never? Never. I'm sorry. Is it ever or never? Never, ever. Good. Page 133, you recall this question. You fold up everything nice and neat. Answer, 75% of the time, it would be sure. Now you'd agree with me, would you not, that never and 75% of the time are two different things, wouldn't you? My mother does my laundry. Sarah, would you agree with me? Mr. Zelps, Your Honor, I'm going to request the court to instruct the witness to answer the questions. The court, answer the questions. Mr. Witness. Yes, sir. Sir, would you agree with me that 75% of the time and never are two different things? Yes. Which time were you telling the truth? Preliminary hearing or this jury today? Both times. Both times. Tell us how never and 75% of the time is the same thing. Mr. Zelps, very few times in life will anything be that clear cut and black and white. I'm sorry. I'm a thinking, feeling human being. We have distorted perceptions and I can't help you. I'm sorry. Don't explain to me. Explain it to that jury. I'm not the one that lied up there. Mr. Calvert, Your Honor, I object to counsel's sidebar comments. The court, sustained, Mr. Zelps. By Mr. Zelps, at the preliminary hearing, you said, though, that you folded up everything nice and neat, and your answer was 75% of the time, that would be correct. That's what you answered, right? Could you repeat the question that was asked, please? Yeah, the question was, fold up everything nice and neat? Answer, 75% of the time, it would be sure. Is that your answer? Yes. At least back at some other time, you told us in the past you like things nice. You like things nice and neat, right? Yes. You know that little gag in that girl's mouth was folded up nice and neat. Did you know that, sir? No, I didn't. Sir, tell us what debts you were collecting out on Rogers Lane on 82nd Street at that time of night. I wasn't collecting any debts. You weren't? No. Sir, do you recall this question? Page 133. Tell me, whose debts were you collecting out on Rogers Lane, 82nd Street, that time of night? Answer, Jackson Brown. Do you recall that question and that answer, sir? I recall it. Jackson Brown is a musician. Sir, now listen. Mr. Zelps, Judge, would you inform him not to make continuous comments? The court. Answer the question, and then, unless asked another one, do not volunteer information. Yes, sir. You said something about Jackson Brown. Is that correct? That is correct. At the preliminary hearing under oath, when I asked you that question, you said Jackson Brown, right? Yes. And I asked you the question. The next question was Jackson Brown, and your answer was yes. Is that correct? I was yes or no, sir. Isn't that correct? That's correct. Today you've testified that you weren't collecting the debts out there. Is that correct? That's correct. Was it dark out there that night? It was dark, yes. What time did you leave from 1716 Cash Road? You know, that's

0: only like 6 or 7 blocks from my house too. My childhood home too. Approximately 8:30, 8:45. And you said it was dark. Is that correct? Yes. And that's also where the Cache Road killings or the Lawton serial killings took place.
1: Oh.
0: So, I was headed to 82nd and Rogers Lane. 82nd and Rogers Lane. Now, I've been out there at 82nd and Rogers Lane. Fort Sill is on the north, right? Yes. There's a field on the other side until you get to a housing addition. Is that correct? Yes. Okay. And can you tell us what you're going to do out there that evening? It was my intent to sit there and listen to music and watch the flares come down at Fort Sill like I've done many times before. Let's see. I want you to step down here and now testify, but I want you to make yourself familiar with this map here. And once you get familiar with it, I want you to put a T on your house. Okay, where you are living. I'll help you get it in the right area and see if that looks familiar. Could you step down, please? Okay. Have you looked at this map? Inaudible. You can't testify. You've indicated, excuse me, go ahead and sit down. You've indicated, Mr. Taylor, a red T, which is the third house from the corner on Terrace Hills Boulevard. Is that correct? It's the fourth house, yes. Fourth house? Well, you've got the third one marked with a T on it. There's a house on the corner of 82nd and Terrace Hills. Okay, from the corner of 81st Street, it would be the third house. Is that correct? Yes. Okay, and you agreed that Fort Sill is up here. Is that correct? Yes, I would. And this is Rogers Lane that runs up here, right? That's correct. And so you were driving down here, 82nd and Rogers Lane, and listening to your radio and watching flares. Is that correct? That's correct. And you went past 82nd Street. Is that correct? That's correct. Well, sir, I drove out there. Where were you going to stop on 82nd or on Rogers Lane after you got past 82nd Street? Probably 20 or 40 yards. Okay, are you positive that's where you were going to stop? You said you were slowing down. You was almost going 7 to 10 miles an hour. So I guess you were getting ready to stop, right? I don't know how a person could be positive to where they were going to stop. It's going to be in the general vicinity. Sure. Within 20, 30, 40 yards. Is that correct? Yes. Sir, on this map, it has been stipulated to, and no objection by the district attorney, it's clear that this land starts dropping off to a creek down here, so the elevation gets lower. You'd agree with that, would you not? Eventually, yes. And sir, would you tell the ladies and gentlemen how you were going to find yourself in such a good position down at the bottom towards the creek to see those flares go off on those hills?
1: Oh, good point.
0: Well, I've been out there and I don't know what he's talking about because there's not much of an incline or anything there.
1: Oh, not big slope.
0: I think he's just making a mountain out of a molehill, really.
1: Trying to pick up a little. I got you.
0: Yeah. So I wouldn't have been down to the creek. Well, sir, you would agree with me, would you not, that the elevation up here is much higher for observation of flares on the mountains? There's a lot of traffic on that road. Yes, I'd agree with you. A lot of traffic on the road. Oh, so you know that's not a lot of traffic on this road? I know that I have parked on the side where there's a lot of traffic and it was just about been a hazard to my health, so I figured that's a bad idea. So you knew there was not a lot of traffic past 82nd West, isn't it? Is that what you're telling us, isn't it? Yes. Okay, knew there was a lot of traffic. You knew this creek was down here, didn't you? Yes. You know land runs down towards the creek, don't you? Yes, Captain Ferguson would agree with that. He's been out there, right? Yes. Now, can you get up, please, sir, and come here and put, I want you to put an X where you approximately saw the body, a red X. Is this a scale here? Yeah, it's a 1 mile squares. This would be a wild guess. Sir, just make a mark if you can, please. This is 82nd here? Yes, sir. Thank you. Witness resumes chair. Do you have an interest in the military? Are you one of those military freaks that like to sneak up on people in the dark or something? Why would he ask that? Oh my gosh.
1: Not making friends there.
0: Oh my gosh. That's hilarious. Okay. Where did I go? Okay. So, no. Yeah. Are you testifying here today that you can't sit in your own backyard of your own house, of your mother's home, right here in Terrace Hills and watch all the flares a fellow could desire to watch? Yes. You're saying you can't do that? That is correct. Okay. Now, did you stop at 82nd and Rogers Lane, sir? I stopped just beyond 82nd and Rogers Lane. You were going to go ahead and stop, as I understand from your testimony. You were going to go ahead and stop there in the vicinity because you were going very slowly when you saw something off in your words, peripheral vision. Is that correct? Yes. Okay. Was it easy and clearly seen? Could you see it easy and clearly? No. So from your light shooting down the road, it wouldn't be easy to be seen. Is that correct? If a person was looking in the ditches, I'm sure they would have noticed it. But the answer to your question is yes. That's what I want to do, is just answer them. Did you drive on by the body? I would say yes, just a little bit. How much did you go on by? I'd say maybe 10 yards. Where were you going to stop? Were you going to stop at? Where were you going to stop at? I was rolling to a stop then. Were you going to stop just about where you did stop then? I really hadn't thought about where I was going to stop. I was just rolling on out there. Like I say, I'd stop about 10 or 20 yards past there. Oh, you would have stopped 20 or 30 yards past where you ended up stopping if you hadn't seen the body? I didn't say 20 or 30. Okay, well, what I'm asking you, sir, did you end up stopping when you finally came to a stop out there? You testified you finally stopped at some point in time. Yes. Would that have been whereabouts you were going to stop at? No, I had intended to go on past. How far past? I don't know. Did you stop pretty much? You didn't get very far past this red X where she was, right? You stopped? No, once I thought I might have seen a body, I jammed on my brakes and backed up. So you were almost parallel with her when you came to a stop, right? I'd say I was probably 10, 15. Sir, you remember the preliminary hearing, don't you? Yes. You remember this question where you were going to stop? Do you recall that question on page 137? Mr. Calvert, you recall that question? Yes. Okay, you recall your answer. About where I stopped, you recall that answer? You want to see it in black and white? I trust you. Sir, today you've told us something different, have you not? Yes or no? Yeah. Tell the ladies and gentlemen of the jury how they're ever going to believe a fellow that keeps changing his story. Mr. Calvert, objection, Your Honor. That's an improper question by counsel. The court, improper as to the form only. Mr. Zelps, yes, sir. By Mr. Zelps, can you tell us how we're going to be able to know which time you're telling us the truth? Yes. How are we going to know which time you're telling us the truth? Would you explain it for us? I'm telling the truth both times. Well, as I understand it, the first time I asked you that question today, you said, no, I planned on rolling down a little ways further. I didn't plan on stopping there. I was going to stop somewhere else. And I asked you the same exact question back in the preliminary hearing. And you said about where I stopped is where I was planning to stop. Now, I can't understand the difference. That's not the same. You'd agree with that, wouldn't you? About allows room for interpretation. About is in the general vicinity because I was rolling past when I saw the body. It's obvious I wasn't going to stop right where the body was. I mean, you didn't turn off your lights, right? Right. You're positive about that? Positive. At no time out there, you turned off your lights. Is that correct? At no time on Rogers Lane did I turn off my lights. At no time on 82nd did you turn off your lights. Did you turn your lights off completely off? That is not what I testified to. Well, you testified you flashed them. and I want to be sure you never just turn them completely off. Okay, I never did that. Not completely. That's so weird that he... That's a weird question.
1: What? Why is okay. that? Uh-huh. That's... I'm wondering that too.
0: Something. Yeah.
1: Because you turn all the way off to dump a body, right?
0: So yeah.
1: Maybe he's trying to catch him up in that story and get him yeah. to say family.
0: Yeah, he's just, he's not very good at it.
1: How far, can you remind me how far the body was from the road or what did that look like?
0: So yeah, it was just it's a major road and, a busy road. And she was, I think maybe 10 or 15 feet from the curb.
1: From the edge. Okay.
0: Yeah, just out in a field
1: okay.
0: on a busy street. Okay. Now, you testified earlier that you had a Volkswagen. Is that correct? That's correct. And what year was that Volkswagen? 1970. And what color was that Volkswagen? Beige. Did it have gray primer spots on it at the time? No. Had no gray on it at all? Not at all. Not at all. Had it have some in the past? Underneath the paint that is on the car now, there's some gray primer. That's what I mean. It had gray primer on it, and then you got it painted eventually, right? In Georgia, yes. In Georgia. I don't know how long did you drive around town with those gray spots on it. Anytime? I never drove it with any gray spots on it. Okay, now all the seats weren't in the car, right? Right. And so the right passenger seat was taken out, right? That's correct. Make it pretty convenient for putting things in there, didn't it? Yes. Make it pretty convenient for taking things out of there, didn't it? Yes. Make something perfect. It would be perfect for carrying something around, wouldn't it? Yes. Do you know what time you talked to the police? Which time? First time. I'd say it was around 5 till 9, 9 o'clock, something like that. Okay, is that the dispatcher you're referring to? Yes. I'm talking about a police officer out there at the scene. Do you recall what time that would have been? I'd say it was around 9:15 or so. Did the police want you to know what you were doing? Did the police want to know what you were doing? No. They never wanted, they just set you in a car and that was it? Yes. You didn't just get out of the car and say, the heck with this, I'm walking home? I could have. Did you do it, sir? No. Now I understand you've testified today to the fact that you saw the body at 8:50. Is that correct? No. Okay, tell us at what time. I think I wrote that down. Excuse me, 8:55. Is that correct? Yes. Have you ever testified at any other time that you saw the body at a different time or told anybody that? Not that I recall. Not that you recall. Have you ever told anybody that the body was discovered at 9? I don't know. Sir, let me ask you this. Does your memory get better with age or get worse with age? Don't look around for help. I'm asking the questions. Doesn't sound relevant, but I don't know that either. I've not subjected myself to any memory test to objectively. Sir, do you recall the question asked on page 155? Mr. Calvert, preliminary hearing. Do you recall this question? Question, the body was discovered at what time, sir? Answer, 9. Do you recall making that statement? No, but I don't doubt that I did. Okay, I'm kind of getting the impression you just kind of say things. It's willy-nilly. I don't care. A man's life is on trial. I'll just say whatever I want to. Mr. Calvert, Your Honor, I'll object to counsel's improper sidebar comments. The court, sustained. By Mr. Zelps, you took your brother to church that evening. Is that correct? Yes, I did. I've been watching you on television, too. You used to have a beard, didn't you? Yes, I did. You've changed your appearance since the last time you were in court. Is that correct? It's summertime. I'm now cooler. Yes.
1: Hey, okay. Is that the church that he took his brother to?
0: You know what? I don't know. Maybe.
1: You took your brother to church that evening. Is that correct? Yes, I did. But that's still a family member in that circle.
0: Interesting. Man, if you're out there, talk to me. I really want to know.
1: Mm-hmm.
0: Okay, so maybe David did go to church at Reverend Ronnie Miller's church. That would be interesting. So then that would make the connection even stronger.
1: Yes, ma'am.
0: Okay. Good catch. Okay. You've changed your appearance since the last time you were in court. Is that correct? It's summertime and I'm cool and I'm now cooler. Yes. Okay. Back in October 1st, it was pretty warm back then too. Not really. Right? I wouldn't say so.
1: It is now. I mean, it's 90 degrees today, but okay.
0: Yeah, true. You wouldn't. It was short sleeve weather, wasn't it? October 1st, that evening, nice evening, you were going to watch those flares. I know I had a long sleeve shirt. Well, you had a beard then too, right? Yes. Also noticed that you said you was a Sunday school teacher. Is that correct? At one time, yes. Don't teach Sunday school anymore? No. Were you teaching Sunday school back on October 1st, 1986? No. You was drinking and driving, though, weren't you? I was drinking a beer and I was driving my car, yes. Drinking and driving, isn't it? Any way you look at it, right? Yes. Don't have much respect for the law, do you? Yes, I do. What did you do at the church when you... I'm sorry, what time did you take your brother to church? I left the house at 6:20. I arrived at 1003 1/2 I at 6:44. So I would say I got him there just about on time at 6:30. What did you do at the church? Went inside, made arrangements for my brother to get a ride home. Okay. Okay. Can you tell us why you made arrangements for somebody to pick him up rather than you coming back and picking your little brother up? Because I had things I had to do. What time was church going to let out for him that evening? 7:30. Now, after you left him out for church and you went in and made arrangements for somebody to take him home or whatever you did, who did you make those arrangements with? Byron Brown. And who's Byron Brown? He's a member of the youth group there at church. How old a fellow is he? I think he's 16 or 17 now. How old was he then? 15 or 16. Well, he had just graduated from high school. So how old was your brother? 12. And it's after this time that you went to the church that you went. That doesn't make sense. I don't think his brother was 12 back then. Because I thought his brother was the one driving the car over there, unless Robert drove him there and then would hang out. Why would he hang out at my grandma's house with two young kids? I'm trying to think. So he's saying his brother's 12 years old at that time.
1: Mm-hmm.
0: His brother, if that's the one I'm thinking of, David, he had been dating my cousin at that time. And I remember David coming over to the house a lot at my grandma's house because my cousin lived with my grandma. And I remember that car being parked in front of the house when he would be there. So it would make sense for him to drop him off, but it wouldn't make sense for the car to sit there for prolonged periods of time to where I had the opportunity to mess around in it.
1: Right.
0: I don't know if he has two brothers or not. I don't know. This is from 7-year-old memory, so I don't know. Okay. I think we're just going to do this last page and then we're going to call it quits because I'm getting tired and
1: I'm happy to help you if you need it, but you're good.
0: Yeah, no, I've been running a lot. Well, maybe we could go 2 hours. Maybe you could read after this. Because I've been cutting them short about 1 hour, hour and a half lately.
1: Yeah, no, whatever you need to do.
0: Okay, so maybe I'll have you read after this. Okay, so, and it's after this time that you went to church that you went out on the east side of town, at least you admit to Shelter Creek. Is that correct? Eventually, yes. And what did you do out there at Shelter Creek? Knocked on the door of a home formerly owned by Joe Warner. Okay, and was there anybody at home? No one came to the door. Okay, and didn't you know that no one had lived there for some time? No. Okay, had you been to that home previously before that? Yes. Anybody at home there? No. Okay, so that would have been prior to October 1st. You had gone out there once before, right? Yes. And no one was home, right? Yes. And then you went back on October 1st. Is that correct? That's correct. And you didn't know that no one lived there. Is that correct? That's correct. Okay, go ahead, Nancy.
1: Okay. I want to direct your attention to the preliminary hearing, page 159, line 8. Anybody home then? No. The person that lived across the street was home. He told me that no one lived there in 6 months. Recall making that statement? I recall, but it wasn't speaking about October 1st. Sir, I understand. I'm just asking you. I said, question, how many times? Question, I asked you today. Question, anybody home then? No, the person that lived across the street was home. He told me that no one lived there in 6 months. Today in front of these people, this jury, Mr. Calvert, Your Honor, could we approach the bench? The court. Yes, sir. Mr. Calvert. I have an objection. Counsel is reading partial answers. Mr. Zelps. Well, I'll read the whole thing, Judge. It doesn't make any difference. I was just trying to save time. No, the person that lived across the street was home. He told me no one had lived there in 6 months. Ed Trim told me later somebody was living there, so I went back. By Mr. Zelps. Sir, I'm asking you today in front of this jury, the question was, did you know no one lived there? And you said no to them. You did know that no one lived there, didn't you? No, I didn't. Ed Trim told me someone that did. So I learned that no one had, but I heard someone did. That convicted felon, I guess you agree with him now and believe him, I guess, right? Ed Trim is not a convicted felon. Oh, he's not the convicted felon. Who is it? Truman Petty? Truman Petty, yes. Okay, so you went out there knowing that no one lived there anyhow. Is that right? That is correct. That's the excuse you give now. And you went out there to the Warner house, right? I went out to the Warner house. And then where did you go after that? From there, I went down to the ice dock at 2nd and Dearborn. 2nd and Dearborn, and that's the same 2nd Street that runs right into I-44 that takes you out there, right, to the Sandpiper, right? Yes. And you bought some beer there, right? Yes. How many beers did you buy? 2. And when did you drink them? Well, I opened one just before I arrived at 1716 Cash Road. And how much did you drink out of that? I would say maybe a third or a fourth, maybe not even that much. And what time was it that you arrived there? About 7:45, 8 o'clock. So it's almost an hour or a little bit more than an hour that no one, you don't have any witness to be able to say where you were between 6:30 when you let your off or when you showed up over here at 1716 Cash Road. Is that correct? Well, the person at the ice dock, sir, can you produce him or tell us his name? Generally, I buy a beer and I don't ask the person their name. Mm-hmm. Well, that's what I mean. Have you gone back and tried to get anybody to say, hey, do you remember me being here? Not at the ice dock. So would you agree with me, sir, that you can't there's nobody out here in existence that you can produce to these ladies and gentlemen to verify where you were from 6:30 until a little after 8 when you showed up at Cash Road. From 6:30? That's what time you said you let your little brother off. The church, right. There's no one I could prove. There's no one that I could prove. Yes, sir. What did you do with that beer that you hadn't finished? Left it on the floorboard. Okay. Now, who was 1716 Cash Road? Ed Tripp. Okay, and you didn't carry it in the store with you, did you? I didn't go in.
0: Your internet's glitching.
1: Oh.
0: And I don't know if I'm the only one hearing that.
1: Interesting.
0: Let's see. Your picture's gone. I don't know if you intended to do that or not.
1: So I'm looking on my phone and my picture's here. I'm looking on my computer. My picture's gone.
0: Hmm. Yeah, I can't see you at all. Okay, she said it sounds tinny.
1: Oh, okay. Then we're good. Okay. Nobody wants to listen to that.
0: No, it's good. Thank you for trying. Okay. I'll just finish that up real quick and then we will we'll say goodnight. Okay, see, let's see. Left it in the floorboard. Okay, now who was there at 1716 Cash Road? Ed Trim. Okay. And you didn't carry it into the store, did you? I didn't go in. Okay, now let's see. I notice, of course, looking through the evidence in this case and also listening to him testify. I mean, listening to him ask you these questions while you were testifying, that you had a sleeping bag in that car. Is that correct? That's correct. You had a raincoat in that car. Is that correct? That's correct. And you had a pillow in that car. Is that correct? Yes. They were all three in the trunk. How long were you there? How long were you there to you? You say they were in the trunk. We don't. That's what you're testifying to. Have you got anybody to say they were in the trunk out there that day? No. Okay. How long were you at 1716 Cash Road before you left? And he says, I'd say it was at least 45 minutes, maybe an hour. Okay, so we are going to pick back up because we've still got, I mean, we're on page 64 and we've got 118 pages. And I think that this is all Robert Taylor's testimony. So I think we're going to call it. But thank you, everybody, for joining me. Thank you, Nancy, for joining me and hanging out with me. I like it much better when somebody's hanging out with me.
1: Thanks for having me.
0: Okay. Well, thank you, everybody. And I hope that you have a blessed evening. And on the replay crew, whenever you're seeing this, I hope that you're well. And everybody, just go out and do something good to change the world for the better. Bye, everybody.
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Good morning. Good morning. Having a blessed day. It's International Peace Day. How could we not have a beautiful morning? Welcome to the world of conscious positive thinking. My name is MJ, and we are on the most beautiful station, Military Broadcast Radio, bringing you positive thoughts. And how do we get there? We just keep having events and experiences that climb us all the way to the top. And this today, this is our finale to What is Consciousness? It was a six-part series, and I am so honored and so thankful to be able to bring this today. It's going to end up, I think, with people a little bit shocked, but I don't think so. I think they'll be like, wow, MJ, look at that. It's just philosophy and theories. But you know what we got to do before that? We got to get to our angel numbers. Here we go. Today, our angel number is 092126. That total number is a 2. So the angels are assisting you to feel balanced and harmonious. They are surrounding you, your home, and loved ones, bringing security and stability to all. Your angel power word today is freedom. Who doesn't love freedom, right? And then your angel power word has number 92 in it. The angels would like to remove any obstacles that make you feel trapped in situations or relationships. Fear is the biggest controlling factor that keeps you stuck in unpleasant situations. Hand over your fears and trust that the angels will see you safe and sound and place you in liberating new territories. You can choose to fly freely with the help of the angels. Your angel number also contains the number 21. The angels are bringing you a wave of beautiful energy into your life that will allow you to triumphant over previous challenges and obstacles. The pressure you have been experiencing is now going to ease quickly. Difficult times are now in the past, and victory is yours. The number contains, obviously, our year 26. We know this one, right? The angels know that you feel empowered when you feel compassion for others. They now ask that you feel the same compassion for yourself. It is very important that you say no to requests that make you feel uneasy. Trust these sensations in your body, as these are your inner compass. Our angel number also contains the number 12. It is now time to ask the angels to show you a complete picture. When you do so, your angels will deliver great knowledge of the finer details regarding any situation. Archangel Michael is also around you, giving you the strength to stand up to be true to yourself. Wow, that's beautiful. Thank you so much. So, yes, if we are struggling, right, there's a lot of energies out there. We talked about it in our moons. So look at it. It's just an event. I know that's hard because our minds have been consistently taken over by man. That's right. And this series is why we have it. The first one was the consciousness of humanities, and now this one. So we can see how things like this are just affecting us in a way where we are, conscious. We are conscious of the fact of what we are doing. And I believe we are on TikTok. I know I had shared it and now I can't find it. Don Rascal Flats. I don't know what happened to it. However, I think we are up there. Might have to see here. Give me one more second, folks. Let me just. There we are. Okay. Back in, man. Okay. So here, let me just add this. And we play this. Okay. There we go. We're back in the TikTok world. Okay, so we got some experience here on our hands. We got some finales to wrap up. Are we ready for this? So I know last week was really trying for me. I'm healed. Look at, I'm smiling today. We're just going to keep AI over there all the way in that corner because MJ had to do a lot of healing. I know I got really emotional and I got tied into that episode number 5 last week. And it just really was mind-boggling to me. You hear things, but you don't necessarily experience things, right? When you experience them, that is the world of visions, because how could it happen to me, right? I get you. I so get you. And this is why
Today, we're wrapping everything up. I've healed my emotional dilemmas and all of my problems with those C's of AI last week, and we move forward. So it has been 6 weeks, six parts, 6 weeks. Holy gypsum, right? And one question that apparently this wire, this woman here could not leave alone, and that is, what is consciousness? You'll see MJ works backwards, right? Consciousness of humanities. And I'm like, wait, does everybody know what consciousness is? Oh my gosh, let's do this. You'll see. We're going to get into this today, and I'm going to be working backwards. I'm a backwards person. I don't know. So it's going to be fun because we just started that journey with something incredibly simple. It was just a thought, right? And I became aware, I'm having a thought. And then I can observe myself thinking that. So then who is doing the watching of that thought? Where does it come from? Because a thought has to lead into a consciousness somewhere or an awareness. Dilemmas, right? Because we got to ponder this because I'm the why girl. We ponder. So today, everybody is going to get their chair back. Science gets their chair. So there's my table. Here comes science, right? Here comes psychology. Here comes philosophy. Here comes spirituality. Yes, artificial intelligence. You get a chair, but all the way over there, just over there right now. I'll let you in here in a minute. And I get a chair today because I've talked about psychologies, philosophies, science. I've talked about humanities. I've talked about a lot of different things, and I haven't yet answered my own questions that I give to you. And today in the final chapter, I know if it was my book and I had, it's coming. I'd be in the back. There'd be some people in the back going, oh, let me just read this here. And then they read. Well, you're going to get to the back of the book today. I promise. And I'm going to get my chair to explain how and why these philosophies in my life worked for me, if that makes sense. Good morning, Miss Janet. Good morning. So today we get to understand consciousness by forcing everybody back into my same little table. And guess what? We're going to remove all the boxes, all of them. And how did that six shows get us here? Well, we're going to look back at that too. Part one, what is consciousness? We started with that awareness, remember? Perception, observation. And then that little question, which was, if I am aware of my thoughts, who is aware? And then we went backwards, right? And then in part two, man discovers the mind. Freud, Jung, the consciousness, the unconsciousness, the ego. So then we have patterns, memory, and then we have behavior. So then came what? Part three. Thought becomes power. We looked into Catherine Ponder. We looked into Louise Hay. When we saw about languages, belief systems, we saw thoughts and two tiny little words. Does anybody remember those two tiny little words? I am. That's right. Wait, I am sick. I am angry. I am scared. I am powerful. I am love. I am what? I am what? Remember those two little words? And who chooses what comes after I am? Who chooses? Then science pulled up another chair. Oh, science. Here we go. Part four. Well, in part four, what does that do? Well, in part four, we had EEGs. We had imaging. We had neuroplasticity. We had meditation. We had the brain. And what changes when we think? What changes when we meditate? And what changes when we become aware? And then, oh, Lord, help us. We had number five. Okay, artificial intelligence, you can take the chair now. I've healed it, I swear. Artificial intelligence without a soul. We examine something that man created, right? A machine capable of processing enormous amounts of information, recognizing patterns, and generating the language. And that brought me right back to humanity.
intelligence and consciousness are not automatically the same thing. And a man created a machine, man programs the machine, and man develops the technology. And a man's knowledge expands. The technology he creates can expand alongside of it. They parallel, right? Because man has to put it into the machine, and the higher in consciousness a man gets, then obviously that machine will have the same level of thought, consciousness, thought. There's a difference. There's a big difference. Because that man's thought goes into the machinery. That's where it ends up. So what do we do? What do we have to do that? And now we go into our part six. And I am no longer asking only what is consciousness. I'm not. It's not there. And I'm not going to ask that. The best question is who is watching the watcher? Science gets its chair because science can examine the brain, electrical activity, blood flow, networks, sleep, meditation, anesthesia, injury, attention, memory, right? And science has a useful word for part of what we are discussing. That big long word is called metacognition, right? In human language, it just means thinking about thinking, metacognition, thinking about thinking. What a big word, what a label, right? We're putting those labels on there this morning, folks. So, yeah, and I know that I'm having that thought. Well, you know what comes next? I know I'm having the thought. What happens? Yes, right. This wire goes, why am I having that thought? Because if that thought popped in there, where'd it come from? That drives me crazy. That if I get that thought, random thought that I have no knowledge of, and it just pops in, I must ask why. I do. I don't know about you, but I gotta ask why. I'm like, what is that? Right? So who knew? Right? I don't know. But psychology now, because I needed in that thought, they have to get a chair. So psychology's chairs comes in, and psychology gives us another road to choose. Thought, behavior, memory, conditioning, reaction, identity, conscious and unconscious processing. I can experience something, then I can react and not immediately recognize why I reacted. Is that consistency? Remember, consistency? This is how it is. This is how it is. This is how it is, like a broken record. And I immediately recognize why I reacted. Later, I become aware of that reaction. And later still, I may recognize a pattern that I've been in. Eventually, I may recognize that pattern while it is still happening. Same human, different awareness. And in my philosophy, get ready. Awareness is consciousness. Then awareness expands. Then what happens? Consciousness expands. If the awareness expands, the consciousness has to expand, right? So philosophy, let's get your chair up here, right? So in philosophy asks, right? Because philosophers are just questions and questions. What is the self, right? What is the mind? What is reality? What does it mean to know that I exist? And eventually, who is that observer? Who is that? Now, spiritually, that starts pulling its chair just a little closer to that spirituality stuff, right? It has to come in. So, because that's who I am, and that's what I have faith and I believe in. So, because one of the men who helped me explore that similar question is Moji Baba. And you're going to go, who, MJ? Who the heck? Moji Baba. For those of you who don't know him, Moji, they call him Moji, Moji Baba. His real name is Anthony Paul Mu Young.
He was born in Jamaica and later living in England, and his spiritual journey eventually took him to India and Papaji, whose teacher was Ramana Maharshi. Okay, his teachings centered heavily around self-inquiry. Instead of only asking, what am I thinking? Moji takes it deeper. Who knows that thinking is happening? And that's Moji. And he feels like, to me, like a warm hug. So much that I already believe, because his words hit something deep within. So let's experience this instead of only talking about it. This is a Moji type of thing, right? Everybody, close your eyes. Here's a Moji. Now, notice your thought. Any thought. Notice it. Don't chase it. Don't fix it. Don't label it. And don't judge it. Just simply notice that thought inside. Okay, now open your eyes. Did you know the thought was there the whole time? The thought appeared when I asked you to become aware of that thought. Something was aware of it. Let it move. And then another thought may come. Another may leave. Emotions change. Your thought changes, right? And then memory changes. And then your body changes. And yet, what was aware of the change, right? It comes and then it goes. And then the thought, and then it goes. Moji points towards the witness. Who is the witness? Self. The awareness. And suddenly, part three comes racing back at us, right? The I am. Because before an I am, right? So it was all before I am. I'm a reverend. I'm an energist. I'm a seer. I'm a mother. I'm a wife. I'm a veteran. I'm a spiritualist. I'm an energist. I'm angry. I am happy. I am anything. Who is this I? That's Moji. Who is this I? Before the title, before the identity, before the story, before what follows, I am. Who is aware? Moji Baba calls that awareness the self. I keep following that road toward creator. And now my question becomes, how big is the watcher, right? How big is it? Where is it going? Because that's incredible, right? Where is it? You're going to find out, but we're going to take a little quick break here. And then we're going to come back. And when we come back, I'm going to give you a radio. Yep, I'm going to give you a radio. We're going to see what happens when I give you that radio, because science can study an instrument and incredible detail about an instrument. And then here sits the wire, right? The Y woman right here still wants to know, where did music come from? You see, you give me a radio, but where is it literally coming from? Can't come out of the radio, can it? Well, I don't know. Anyway, you're listening to the World of Conscious Positive Thinking. My name is MJ, and we are listening on this beautiful station called Military Broadcast Radio. And when we come back, folks, we're going to get deep into it. And let me see here. Let's go to a beautiful song that was written a while ago. And I'm just going to come off screen for a minute, and we're just going to play this because it is International Peace Day. And I love this song because it goes so well. However, I didn't put a video to it, so it's just a song. And then I'm just going to blank out the screen, but I'll be right back. Here we go.

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2: Okay, here we are. We are back. Welcome back. Before the break, I asked all of us, does understanding what the instrument is doing automatically tell us where the music originates, right? The radio. Think about that radio. You can turn that radio on. Simple radio, AM, FM. Don't get crazy. don't get crazy on me, people. We're just doing, you know, simple Simon, right? So I want you to now turn that radio on. You ready? You hear the music? Radio station playing, right? Now, I want you to turn the volume down. Oh, did you turn it down?

the music didn't originate inside the radio. The radio was just interacting with a signal. So why? Could the relationship between the brain and the consciousness be anything like that? Receiving from a signal into? Now, I'm not telling you our brain's a radio. Don't misunderstand me. That's just craziness. That's crazy talk, MJ. I'm asking, does measuring everything happening inside of the brain automatically tell us everything about where consciousness originates? Well, one possibility is the brain produces consciousness. Yet another may say the brain receives, filters, and participates in consciousness. We know the brain matters. We all do. Change the brain and consciousness experience can change automatically. Injury can change behavior and personality. We know this. TBIs, right? We're on the military station. There's a lot of TBIs out there. And that can change our behavior and our personality into causing other problems. Medication and anesthesia can change perception and the awareness of our brain. So the connection is real? Has to be. If TBIs can prove it, anesthetics and other things to our brain can prove that it has changed, then my question is, does connection tell us origin? That's another rabbit hole, right? And I am certainly not the first person to ask that particular question. Well, we got to go backwards. I'm the backwards girl, right? So let me take you back to a gentleman by the name of William James. Now, William James was an American psychologist and philosopher who lived from 1842 to 1910. Yep. Almost 200 years ago. Almost. A little shy. But anyway, he was one of the major early figures in modern psychology. He studied consciousness, psychology, religious experiences, and what became known as the stream of consciousness. James was willing to consider something very fascinating. What if the brain doesn't simply manufacture consciousness? Where'd it come from? What if the brain somehow allows a transmissions of consciousness larger than itself? Does that sound familiar? The radio, right? If the brain somehow allows to transmit a consciousness larger than itself, well, that would be the radio. Now hold on to that, because I gotta keep going. Go a little further back there. We come against Henri Bergson. So then Henri Bergson was a French philosopher, and he lived from 1859 to 1941. Bergson explored consciousness, memory, perception, matter, and the relationship between mind and body. Now, he also challenged the idea that everything about the mind and memory could simply be reduced to physical matter in the brain. Now, we know there is a lot of physical matter in the brain. So this kind of is like, oh, okay, right? So more than 100 years ago, these men were asking versions of our question. If I can show you what the brain is doing during the experience, have I explained the entire experience? They didn't settle it. And today, neither are we. It's a philosophy that is an open box. It has not been closed. So we're going to follow that question, since two different men had it almost 100 and something years ago. Let's keep following it. And now we're going to take it somewhere really much harder. And that is that near-death experience that I talked about. What happens when normal brain function becomes severely disrupted? What happens when the body reaches the edge of death? Now, there's veterans out there with TBIs, damage to the brain. Do you think any of them

0: seen are remembered in a conscious awareness, that's interesting. Yeah. Yeah. So what happens when that body reaches that edge of death and somebody comes back saying, I experienced something, but they couldn't put their finger on it, right? So now listen to this part. During some CPR recordings, researchers detected EEG activity, including delta, theta, and alpha activity, consistent with organized cognitive activity as late as 35 to 60 minutes into CPR. That's wow. Researchers were also attempting to study something incredibly difficult, and that was what, if anything, is a person experiencing during cardiac arrest and resuscitation. So the physical body is under cardiac arrest and they're doing CPR on this body, and yet their brain activity is still going. Interesting. Nobody identified the hidden visual image used in that experiment. And one interviewed survivor identified the auditory stimulus. So research gives us observations, then comes interpretation. Science can ask what was happening in the brain. The person who experienced it can tell us what happened to them. Spiritual traditions can ask what the experience means for consciousness and soul. And I don't need to take anybody's chair away today to continue asking, what was the watcher experiencing? Because that get that word, that is the question. And now I'm going to make the watcher even bigger. How do I do that? Well, I'm going to bring in Cryon. And how big is that eye, right? Now, for those of you who don't know Cryon, I'll let you in on a little secret. Cryon is the name given to a spiritual intelligence. Look at that word. Spiritual intelligence, artificial intelligence, that's coming up when I come back. Keep that in mind. Whose messages have been channeled through Lee Carroll for decades. Those teachings explore soul, higher self, reincarnation, multidimensional consciousness, and creative source. So if Moji Baba asks, who is this I? And Cryon makes me ask, how big is this eye? Oh, within Cryon's teachings, that soul isn't presented as a tiny object trapped somewhere inside of our physical body anymore. The higher self is part of a larger identity connected with creative source. And that brings me to language, my body's language. My brain's language, my thoughts, my emotions, my memories, my soul. And I'm like, what? Hold on, MJ. Who is this who keeps saying my? I don't say I am hand. I say this is my hand. Right? And I don't usually say I am thought. I say that was my thought. Then I say, my soul. Well, damn. Who said my? Where did the my come from for I? I am. To my? Well, that's another rabbit hole, right? However, if I can observe the person that I call Mary Jo, is the person I call Mary Jo the entire of the I? Is Mary Jo watching Mary Jo? Is awareness observing Mary Jo? Is the higher conscience experiencing through Mary Jo? Is consciousness experiencing through this human life? Now, these are my ponders, right? And if consciousness is multidimensional, then maybe asking, where is consciousness? is already just another box. Maybe where is too small of a question. So now, who is watching who? Man, that takes us right back to the beginning of the show. Have we done anything? What is happening? And why aren't we there yet? It's incredible, right? Well, we got to take another commercial break. However, when we come back, right, we are going to move from the I am towards we are. No Penn Staters. I know I'm a big Penn Stater. We're not talking about we are Penn State. Nope. It is the I am towards we are. Yes. Who knew? Maybe Penn State knew this. Woo, that's another ponder. Ooh, I have to go down that. Anyway, we are bringing in, when we come back, Aaron Abke to the table. We already had William and Bergetson and Moji, and we already had Cryon. Now we need to bring in Aaron Abke next, because one word in his work throughout the 6 months helped illuminate something that had been crossing my spiritual road for years. It was there. I was just not aware of it. Anyone guess that word with Aaron Abke? I'll give you a hint. Unity. Stay with me. Interesting. Let's see what Beaker's up to today. Be right back.
1: 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One waddle at a time.
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0: All right, Beaker Weakers, let's get back. Here we are. And now we've moved from what is consciousness to who is watching. Moji Baba takes us toward the self. Cryon makes the I larger. And now what happens when I am becomes we are? And that brings us to Aaron Abke. But who is he? So Aaron Abke is a contemporary spiritual teacher whose work includes the law of one, non-duality, A Course in Miracles, mind training, self-mastery, and spiritual intelligence. Aaron talks about the fourth density consciousness as unity consciousness. Love, oneness, collective connection. Now, I'm not saying Aaron gave me my philosophy. I am not, because Aaron literally just came into my focus around 2019. I'm saying his language illuminated a relationship among things that were already sitting inside of my box. Just to put that lid on it, right? And that is where we need to answer. How in the world did MJ get here, right? How did I get to this point? Well, you want to know how I got here? I didn't wake up one morning and decide, well, I'm going to develop the theory of consciousness. There's no way. It has been a lifetime of experiences, journeys, adventures, curiosities, will, faith. And I just kept asking why? You know, the questioner, right? Everything was a question. Every time I opened up another door, there was another door. So I opened it, and then there was another door, and I opened it. It's kind of like those little, it wasn't Alice in Wonderland, but the door gets, I think it was, a door and a door and a door and a door, and then finally this little tiny door. That's how I felt in life. Just kept opening up doors to events and another event and another event and another, and like my events were just so stacked. Some of my masters say, I claim that for myself. You're right. It's all a choice, There's absolutely a fact about every decision is a choice. I could stop. However, there's something deeper inside of me that doesn't allow me to stop. So before I tell you about all the religions and the spiritual traditions I eventually studied, I need to go back. Here we go. MJ going backwards again. I'm going to go back further, back to zero, right? Because somebody gave me the first building block. Who was that? That was my mother. That was my mother. Remember how I always say, you come out with no thoughts. And by consistency and patterning, you learn by your family, your mother, your father, your aunt, your uncles, grandparents, ancestral lineage. Well, my mother had her own struggles throughout life, like we all do. Yet, one thing she stood very firmly upon was giving her children a foundation of faith. It was her who gave me the overwhelming faith. And for her, that faith was founded through Catholicism. And that wasn't necessarily the easiest road in our household or for her. My father was very Lutheran. There was a very big, in the 60s, very separated Lutheran from Catholicism. And their religion backgrounds weren't a perfect match. And she tells the story quite often. But yet, through the good and the difficult, my mother stood her ground. She kept her rooting. She wanted her children to enter adulthood with a religious foundation from which to begin. And she did just that. She held strong to her roots. She held strong to her religion. My mother remained very rooted in her religion. Now, she would often tell my father, I'll go to Lutheran with you. I'll go to your services with you, but I'm not leaving my Catholicism. Very rooted, very loyal to that religion. She didn't go jumping through denominations nor traveling in a spiritual road that I eventually traveled. In fact, she didn't quite see it that way in my world. That was my road. That wasn't hers. That was my cross. Yet, here's what I recognize today about that. Had my mother not been so strong enough to give me that first foundation of faith, I'm not so certain that I would see the building blocks today the way that I do. Think about that. The foundation builds your blocking. If there's no foundation, That traveling, that journey doesn't really have stability. Yeah. Now, I'm not certain I would have recognized the parallels either. And I'm not certain that I would have spent my life asking why humanity has so many different roads towards what I understood about creation. She gave me that starting point. She gave me that steady foundation with roots that kept digging for nutrients and digging for life within the soils. I took that foundation into adulthood. And then the wire started asking questions, right? This can't be it. This can't be only that. That took me into theologies. I studied Christianity of other different religions, of the Christianity faith, Lutheran, Protestant, Episcopalian, Latter-day Saints, right? Jehovah Witnesses, Christianities, into Judaism, into Buddhism, into Taoism, Hinduism, studied Zoroastrianism. And then I learned about Egyptian traditions, Wiccan traditions, Celtic traditions, Norse traditions, new thoughts, new age thoughts. I spent a year alone just studying shamanism. Never finished. That hurts me. I got to go back to it because I want to figure it out. I wasn't studying them to decide who won or who was better than the other one. I studied them because each of them possessed a closed box. So if this one has a closed box, where's this one? Then I realized this was organizing denomination, traditions, and religions. We're boxing them. right? It's not a who won or who was better. I wanted to understand humanity. What does humanity believe about God? Yes, there are some who don't, like Ifa. You know, Ifa has her own, Santania, who has their own. Now, I didn't get, I know about them and I briefly kind of looked at them, but I really didn't dig into them. And I clearly did not ever study atheism or Scientology. They weren't in the wheelhouse for me to believe about God, right? Creation, soul, death, good and evil, reincarnation, divine beings, the unseen, the untold. Why are we here? Where do we come from? I got in a discussion about where we came from Friday at an open market in Sayre, Pennsylvania, with this beautiful gentleman who was selling herbs and vitamins. And he stopped me. I get it a lot. I get stopped. And he goes, "You look like a person who could use this product." I go, "You're funny." I said, "I have probably 1,000 jars of apothecary in my house." I said, "So you hit me." And he goes, "Oh, you're a spiritualist." And he rolled his eyes. I said, "That absolutely not. I'm actually not. I'm more of a consciousness theorist. I'm an energist." And I said, "Per se." And he started talking in words beyond average man understanding, because it was his study, his philosophy. And he goes, "Well, you believe in this?" I said, "Yes." "And where'd that come from?" He goes, "A seed." And I said, "Where's that seed?" He said, "A tree." And I go, "Okay, and then what?" And he goes, "A seed." I go, "And then what?" "A tree." "And then what?" And I go, "Where's it start?" He goes, "Oh, you're one of them." "No, you just didn't answer the question." He goes, "You can't have one person who develops this whole creation." Who says? It was a beautiful conversation to see just how others think, right? He said that capitalism destroyed this earth, and that's the biggest thing. I had no words. However, where do we believe we're going with this conversation? That's the question, right? Different cultures, different languages, different mapping, different foundations. My mother, she didn't need to walk all those roads for me. She gave me the faith to begin walking. The faith. Would I have had that if I believed in this gentleman's theories? There's no faith. It just is. It's how it was. But he doesn't believe how it could be created. He goes, "Nobody can answer that." And he's right about that. Nobody can answer it yet. The word was yet. And looking backward through my spiritual understandings today, I just smile. I smile because that was some pretty good advanced planning on my higher self and God with my mother to put that faith in me. Mommy, thank you. Thank you for following the plan with this wire. Because the Catholic Foundation you fought to give your children became one of the first building blocks in a much larger road back toward creation. And you probably had absolutely no idea what this wire was eventually going to do with all that information. Now you know. Now you know. Job well done. Job well done, mommy. Then came the other roads, right? My other roads were in psychologies and Freud, Jung, right? The conscious and unconsciousness. Then you got Catherine Ponder and Louise Hay. Language, thought, beliefs, the I am. Eckhart Tolle of presence, the observer. And then my energetic studies, crystals, apothecary, aromatherapy, Reiki, meditation, breath, light therapy, Dr. Ray frequencies, salt density chambers, energies. And there were things that weren't even taught to me in a classroom or by anybody. Maybe they taught me the name of what I was experiencing, such as scrying. It was always a gift. I just saw it. I just saw and seeing the energies and seeing auras and being that energist. experiencing energy rather than only reading that someone else's explanation of it. And then there was something else that I had experienced for my whole entire life without knowing what it was called. And that was the clairs. We call them angelic clairs. There are 8 primary angelic clairs. I didn't grow up saying, oh, I'm clairvoyant. Oh, I'm clairsentient. Or I'm clairaudient. I didn't say that. I had no idea what those words were. Those words to me, I wouldn't even have thought that way. In fact, these were very simply ways that I experienced the world, how I grew up, learning how to push back, recognize, get my decisions, move foot. These were all part and parcel, right? It's the part and parcel of who you are. Everybody has an individual journey. Everybody experiences events on a different way. And to me, this was completely normal. So I just assumed, right, that other people were experiencing the world that I mean, think as a child. Well, I just thought it was normal. Why is that not normal? Right? Well, how could I possibly see or feel or taste or smell or all these other things and you don't? I could see things. I feel things. I know things. I hear things. I sense them, right? If nobody taught you it, you just thought that was normal. Until the one day where you're like, you're answering somebody and somebody looks at you strange and they say, what are you talking about? I go, well, didn't you just ask me? No. Oh. And then I had to think about it. Can't they hear? What's wrong with their hearing? Can't be me. What's wrong with their hearing, right? So energy can communicate information to me in ways that I didn't yet even have language to explain growing up. Then somewhere around my 30 years, I'm thinking, what is wrong with me, right? Now it was part of what is wrong with me. And then I become suppressed. I became inward because I'm not going to tell you anything else because you keep telling me I'm nuts or I'm psycho or I'm hearing things and I'm not hearing things. And they're questioning my psychologies and they're questioning. I just stopped talking. I introverted with it. I never spoke about it again because it was like, okay, something's weird going on. And let me tell you, folks, living by a state institution for the mental, I was so scared I was going to get locked in with some of those buildings. I'm thinking these things, think about it. My mother taught me faith. And yet now I'm hearing angels, I'm hearing voices, I'm getting messages, and now they want to put me in the state institution because they think I'm quackadoodles. Yeah, so I just, as a child, now that I'm aware, I just suppressed it. Yeah. So I was taught about the commonly called angelic clairs, clairvoyance, which was clairseeing, clairaudience, which was clairhearing, clairsentience, which was clairfeeling, claircognizance, which was clear knowing, clairalience, which was clear smelling, clairaugustus, which is clear tasting, and clairtangency, which was clear touching. Wow. There's a label for it. Who would have thunk? Who would have freaking thunk that there was a label for this in 30s? And what is sometimes called clairempathy, which I tend not to believe, sensing or experiencing another emotional state. I believe that our empathy goes into clairsentient because once you have the empathy side, you feel it and then your body reacts to it and all of this. Now, if you can just clear that empathy side to go to sentient, it's like I can understand the emotion, but I don't need to feel the emotion. And there's the difference. People get stuck with empathy. They get stuck feeling that which somebody else goes through. That sometimes can hurt us more than it can help the other person, knowing that you're sensitive to somebody else, but we need to move that feeling of emotion into understanding of that emotion. Does that make sense? Okay. So here we are, and I'm sitting there learning this thinking, right? And I'm like, hey, You're talking about this is me. So after 30 long years of me suppressing and hiding my feelings and how I see it, I'm like, wow, this is a true thing. They're not going to lock me up. It's true. I'm no longer sacrilegious. It's happening. So I finally had names for experiences that I had already been having since the time I was born. And that's something. So now I'm thinking about that in terms of this whole entire show. The name didn't create the experience. The experience was already there. Wow. Light bulb, right? The terminology gave my conscious mind a way to recognize, organize, and then communicate with all of you what I had actually experienced by labels. Sometimes those labels, though, they're harsh, right? Experience has to come first. Awareness then recognizes what you experienced. And then because you experience, you educate yourself, you learn about it. And then there you go. Language gives it a name. We got to label it. That's right. And eventually, I saw the parallel. I finally saw it. So what does Mary Jo mean by seer? Okay, so I'm going to back some things up because before I go any further, I probably need to explain a couple of words to you to explain me in order for me to answer what is consciousness. So these two words, one is seer, one is energist, because those aren't really titles that I put in a hat and just randomly pick out. That's just not according to how I understand it today. When I say a seer, it was given to me by the Grand Master, and then by my masters, and then by others who kept teaching and saw within me and hearing my experiences. So I'm talking about the way that I experienced information beyond what is immediately visible in the physical moment. In other words, me seeing energetic aura rings, me scrying and being able to see energy through trees, through the sky, through space, right? Through wherever. Images that are just a pop up, like apparitions, right? Symbols come across in my head and I don't know what they mean. So I gotta try to draw it and figure those symbols out. Then I get automatically these, what I call downloads. Some people call thought, that signal that coming in, these downloads, and they'll just speak to me. And then I speak it back, and knowing that something, and sometimes not even understanding later why I knew it or why I had to speak it. Happens time and time again. AI, look at my AI. Last I said in 2022, I had this download about AI. Here it is. This is happening. Experiences that later connect through like deja vus, or they reveal a truth within my own life that I had to become aware of. It's crazy. I know, but it's not. It's faith. And I remember what I told you about these clairs. For much of my life, I didn't even know these experiences had names. I just thought everybody was doing the same thing. How was I supposed? I mean, we are taught in a religional base that God loves all. God creates all. God, everybody is the same. But that's not quite true, is it? The older you get, you're realizing you're not quite the same. None of us are. Right? So, not knowing that these experiences had names, they were just simply part of how I experienced my life and the world. And eventually, I learned the language or the nomenclature and went, that's me. This is crazy. A seer. And the way I use the word isn't somebody sitting around predicting lottery numbers. It's not that. That's psychic. And I'm not that. That's a psychic thing. I don't want to be that because there's too much free will involved by man to be a psychic. I'm not scared of it. I'm cautious of it. I'm discerned about it. Anyway, that's me. Other people, they could be true to form. And I know several psychics who are true to form and it comes fruition. And maybe that is God telling them, put this in their mind to make them go towards it. Could be. I don't know. I'm not there, right? But we don't. I'm not predicting lottery numbers, obviously. I'd be living a lot better life if I did that. Anyway, it is someone who sees beyond the immediately obvious and then has a responsibility to understand what they're seeing, to be able to talk and to be able to give the information. And that last part matters to me because it's interpretation. Because seeing something isn't the end zone. It's not. I want to know why. I don't think there's a seer out there who is not a wire. Why? Where? Why are you telling me this? Where is it? Show me. That's my favorite word. Show me. You're telling me, but I don't understand. So show me, right? That's where this wire enters this picture. Now, the other word is I have been attached with is energist, right? And then they're asking, what is that? So when that word is used, I'm talking about someone who works and who can perceive energies, right? Apparitions, auras, waves, things coming in. I don't experience the human being only as a physical body. In fact, it's very hard for me to see a physical body. I see energy. I see colors before I actually see a physical feature. I see auras. I sense energetic shifts. I experience changes in a room, a person, a healing session, right? And within myself, my studies within Reiki and crystals and light therapy and frequencies and meditation and breath work and other energetic systems gave me different ways of understanding and working with what I had already been experiencing. It's hard for people to understand, especially those based in science, or especially those who haven't been introduced or even an inkling to even understand what they mean. That's experience. And that decision is extremely important for me because sometimes I experience something first before I know anything at all about it. Hence the AI last time, right? And then I found that teaching gave a language, right? Experience, awareness, understanding comes to language. And then why? Here I am again. Why? Now I need to bring in one of the people who helped me with that language. And she will always be a special part of my life. And that is Master Diana Ortega Khan of Enhancing Lives 413. Diana's Crystal Reiki course assisted me in understanding the energy of the body through the frequencies of crystals. Different crystals, different frequencies, different energetic relationships. And Diana taught me something else. One word. A word that became far larger in my life than I could have understood at any other moment in time. Anyone want to guess what that word was? Awareness. Look where that word eventually brought me. Today, my theory states awareness is consciousness. And when awareness expands, consciousness expands. Diana didn't hand me the theory that I have today. She gave me another foundation through which I would then eventually become aware of all the parallels. Now I got to move to light therapy, right? Because that became another enormous foundation, as we already talked about in part three. Yeah. Now, remember, Belinda Himes, she had the lineage. Belinda Himes created the lineage. And then through Belinda, the student was Ida Diaz, who now is my grandmaster for light therapy. And then direct master of light therapy was Miss Kim Malley. Now, with Miss Kim, I need to stop right here. Because if I just say Kim Malley, my master of light therapy, you would not understand her role in my life. There are people, before you get here, you write your life. This is how I'm going to learn these lessons, these life plans. It's your soul's path, right? I believe that, and that's my truth. Miss Kim. Well, Miss Kim is my physical, biological sister in this lifetime. She is also my hierophant, my teacher, my witnesser, my supporter, my wall when I needed something strong to lean against with theory, with parallel, with evolving into the I am. And Lord knows, she is my forever cheerleader. God only knows. She has watched this wire from regular attributes of man's physical entanglements and events by choices. She also became witness and awareness of pretty much every event in my life because she, in part and parcel, was the only person when she learned light therapy, she understood zero judgment, zero ego. Remove it. And that's why that bond is extremely important. I told you the fear in the 60s and 70s I had with telling people what I saw, what I heard, right? Miss Kim did not. So there are people who enter your life and give you information. Well, that was Miss Kim. Then there are people whose presence create enough room for you to discover what you're going to do with all of that information. And again, Kim did that for me. She witnessed my questions. Poor thing. She had to hear every why this person ever had. She didn't have to, but she did. I shouldn't say have to. That's awful. She did. She witnessed my questions. She helped me assist in the whys. Look where they came from. Is this plausible? How do you feel about this? She witnessed me questioning, witnessed me learning, witnessed me experiencing, and she witnessed my challenges, my physical challenges, my health challenges. She gave me encouragement to keep asking, keep digging, keep theorizing, keep going. She didn't need MJ to become just another Kim. No, that's not what she does. She gave me room to become me. Explore who you are, your personal journey, your personal experiences. What is your truth telling you? You can only learn by your events. And today, when I look back towards my own spiritual understanding, I believe Kim was purposely placed in this lifetime as part of my road to back to creation. I firmly believe that. Not to give me answers. Mm-mm. As the Hierophant, the seer gives information and she studies and she loves to study and read and she loves to do all that. I told you, I'm reading. She corrected me here just this past week, right? Last week. She's like, I understand that you had a reading delayment. She goes, stop telling people don't let you know about your reading because you're obviously reading and doing the research. And I understood what she was saying. The more I say I am, back to the I am. I don't have a reading difficult time today. I do have a cognition time today just because of COVID, but it's getting better and better and better every day that I breathe. And that's the scoop. As long as you're better today than you were yesterday, you're succeeding and you are just full of God's grace because you are better than you were yesterday. So she encourages me to continue finding those questions, to understand me when what I was experiencing wasn't always easy to explain, to witness the development of the seer, the energist, the philosopher, and especially the wire, right? There's a lot of people who can't tolerate that. She is a big witness of that. She is a big witness to try to see a balance. And I love, as a seer for her, I love to be her energist in her classes. I do the wire. Because I will stop when a student gets stuck and I'll look at her and I'm like, here we go. Right? That's a gift. And I can only thank Father, Mother, God, Creator for these gifts. Because if nobody else has them, why am I so lucky? Is it luck? I don't know. Because eventually, all those parts of me began doing something together. The seer could perceive. The energist could feel and work with the energy. The student could study. The philosopher could examine. And the wire could question. And awareness could begin seeing the parallels, or those patterns to make those parallels. And that is where I believe my role became cleaner and clearer to the bridge, right? Bridging humanity. Not to make humanity believe one thing, not to erase religion, not to erase science, not to erase spirituality, and not to erase psychology, and not to erase the energetic systems. We need them. We need those because we need those to bridge humanity across those parallels. Put the chairs in the same room. Look at what each other sees and ask why. And then we allow humanity just to become aware enough to choose its own road. Because there is more than one way to learn. If I have learned that after all these studies and this life and almost these six decades, you choose your path. You choose your own awareness. And then we have the light therapy of the mind powers who brought me deeply into those, and they can deepen you too, right? Faith, strength, wisdom, love, power, imagination, understanding, will, order, zeal, release, life. Wow. Now look at those words. Because years later, I begin studying consciousness. Huh. And pieces start appearing again. Not necessarily under the same name. Not necessarily within the same systems. Parallels. I'm going to bring in another chair now. It's getting crowded at my table. It's okay. We're going to bring in Dr. Joe Dispenza. Now, I get go back into my road here with Dr. Joe. His work explores meditation and the relationship among thought, emotion, habit, the brain, and personal change. And what caught my attention was awareness of patterns. If I am unaware of a pattern, the pattern, they'll just keep running it and running it and running it, right? And then when I become aware of it, something then changes. I may choose the same response, or I may choose another. Because if I keep getting into the same pattern, why do I want to keep making the same decisions? I'm going to change my decision, change that parallel, change something, right? I may choose another way. Yet now I am conscious of that choice, right? Here comes light therapy, will, understanding, imagination, faith, release it. Different systems, different language. And I'm not calling them identical. I'm calling them parallels. They're patterns of parallels. Now, Dispenza gets me looking at thought, feeling, habit, and change. Moji walks in and asks, who became aware of them? Thought? Awareness of thought. What about emotion? Oh, awareness of emotion. Okay, the pattern. Awareness of the pattern. Reaction? No, awareness of reaction. Something becomes conscious. And then Moji Baba asks again, who is this I? Cryon makes me ask, how large is this eye? And then Aaron Abke brings unity consciousness. There's the word, unity. A word that has been crossing my road for years. Years, that word. It's not a new word. It's just a word that I have never become aware of. Different places, different systems, different meanings. And while preparing for this very finale, I was literally reading all of our notes and all of our studies for the over the 6 months, trying to put this together. And I got to this point, and I was in the classroom with Vinnie Barbarino, my teacher, and the thought came, MJ, unity is balance, just like that. Very clear, very direct. And I go, stop, everybody stop. We got to stop. We can't write this anymore. Stop. They're like, are you okay? No. I just became aware of the word unity, and unity is balance. And they said, wait, what? We had to go back and change some things. Because my awareness to the word unity then went down a rabbit hole of thought. Nothing told me to stop. I internally had to stop because I needed to catch that thought. Where did that come from? Why did they place that there? And suddenly, something connected. The information may have been sitting there for years. My awareness of the relationship was new. There it is again. Awareness equals consciousness. Conscious parallelism. There's the word. What a big word. And I'll finally have language for something that I have been doing for years. Conscious parallelisms. Different teachings don't need to become the same teachings. Moji doesn't become Dr. Joe Dispenza. Dr. Joe Dispenza doesn't become Cryon. Cryon doesn't become Aaron Apke. And light therapy doesn't become psychology. Christianity doesn't become Hinduism. Buddhism doesn't become Christianity. And crystal Reiki doesn't become light therapy. They don't need to. They don't need to. The parallels remain their own lines, right? Yet they can travel beside one another. And consciousness can become aware of that relationship. That's consciousness parallelism. Now, I'm a why person. And when I start wandering, look out. Because in pops then into my head, MJ, Atlantis and Lemuria. I'm like, wait, what? Now, where did this come in my finale? Why are you coming in like this? To the point last week, I think it was last week, Wednesday or Thursday, back to Miss Kim, I went, mind blow. And she goes, what? I go, I'm sitting here doing this, talking about AI and talking about this and talking about that. I go, Atlantis and Lemurian. I'm encountering spiritual and esoteric stories about civilizations associated and advanced knowledge, consciousness, and technology. Oh my gosh. Now look at that today. Remember I told you I had to heal that seed of AI? Artificial intelligence to spiritual intelligence. That show's coming when I come back. Not today. Next month. It's another show. Technology. Information moving around the planet almost instantly. Machines processing enormous amounts of human-created information, allowing that next human to elevate. And then I saw the parallel. Not AI is advancing beyond man's awareness. That's I couldn't even believe this whole weekend. It was nothing about AI. Ever since I did the show last week, Monday, it's been on the news all over AI. And I'm like, oh my gosh, there it is again. No, AI is a man-made machine. Man created it. Man programs it. Man develops it. And man's knowledge expands. The technology man creates expands alongside of it. They're parallel. It caught my awareness again. So when I encounter stories about civilizations associated with advanced knowledge and technology, And then I look at man's technology expansions today, this why person goes, reincarnation? What is happening? Have we seen this version of pattern before? Now, I'm not saying that, and I'm not sitting here telling you that Atlanteans or Lemurians or ChatGPT or OpenAI, I'm not telling you that. I'm telling you about the knowledge that can create those clairs. Remember those clairs, those erroneous downloads, being in reincarnation of something else and seeing that connection and those patterns? I'm showing you the parallel that caught my attention. It caught my awareness big time. To the point I had to tell my master. That's how big it was. And that's the entire point. The experience mattered. Books didn't get me here alone, folks. Teachers didn't get me here alone. Religion didn't get me here alone. Spirituality didn't get me here alone. And energetics didn't get me here alone. The experience that I had to go through for the 6 decades that I have been here, that experience mattered. The journey mattered. The adventure mattered. The curiosity mattered. My will mattered. My faith mattered. My mother mattered. My father mattered. My teachers mattered. My masters mattered. My experience mattered. And without those foundations, I could not have theorized what I theorize today. To tell me they're right or wrong, that's on anybody who questions it. That's not for me. They gave me foundations. They rooted me in, and life gave me my experiences. And eventually, awareness showed me the parallels. Think about that. Wow. That's where I am. I'm in my wow state. Got to take a break. When we come back, we're going somewhere that is actually going to become our next show, literally our next show. It's called The Angelic Realms. And then I'm going to stop telling you how I got here and tell you exactly where Mary Jo's theory stands today. Folks, you're listening to the World of Conscious Positive Thinking right here on the Military Broadcast Channel, and we'll be right back. Let's find out what Ducky's up to now.
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0: Oh, welcome back. Welcome back. Okay, so there is one more foundation that I do not want to leave outside of this room. So it's called the Angelic Realms. Now, give me 1 second. I'm going to post up what I'm talking about. Give me 1 second here, folks. Bam. Okay. You see it? These are the angelic realms. So angelic realms, with the Christian traditions that I'm rooted in, we find the map commonly called the 9 choirs of angels, right? Look at them. Seraphim, cherubim, thrones. I'm not teaching those today. That's why I just said, because apparently I have to go backwards. I do everything backwards, right? So yes, we're doing this backwards. I'm giving you my consciousness theory first. Then when I return on October the 19th, yep, you heard that right. I'm going to be taking a little bit of break. We're going to be going into this hierarchy self, the divisions, the purposes, the history, the spiritual interpretations, because I see these realms as guides toward higher awareness of consciousness within creation. Not creation itself, but within creation. And now put that aside. I want you to put it beside something else that we've talked about today, that near-death experience. Look at these. Reports of lights. Presence, beings, guides, loved ones. And the why person, the wire inside of me has another question now. Could it be plausible that some of what humanity has described across traditions represent different experiences of realms of conscious awareness. Now, that's a road for another day. Today, I just want us to see another parallel, okay? I'm going to take it down. Now you can see it. You can see the archery, the arcs of how it is. And then I promise we will talk about that back when I get back on October the 19th. So

Aaron Hay gave me language and thought. Eckhart Tolle gave me presence. Dr. Joe Dispenza gave me another way to examine conscious patterns and change. Master Diana gave me crystal Reiki and awareness. Light therapy beyond Reiki gave me energetic foundations and the mind powers. And Master Kim gave me teachings, witnessing, encouragement, and room to become. The Clairs gave names to the experiences that I already knew. And Moji Baba gave me another doorway into the witness. Kryon, he explained my consideration of my higher self. And Abki, he brought unity consciousness into today's conversation. My own experiences gave those studies life. And when I became aware of the parallels, balance or fade is not unity. Now that's important because you've heard me say balance or fade, right? That is not the same thing as unity. When I say balance or fade, I'm talking about ideology systems, idea systems, and ways of understanding the encountering, developing knowledge and awareness. Some adapt, some balance, and some just fade. Unity isn't different. In my theory, unity is the balance of the parallels within creation. Not sameness, not everybody agreeing, not everybody becoming one religion, not everybody wearing the same spiritual uniform. Balance. The parallels remain visible, and yet they exist within creation. Now, I want to just say, everybody's going to come in here. Everybody's going to get their chair around this table. Here we go, right? We honor around this table, again, science, psychology, philosophy, spirituality, AI, and myself, and all the other people who are part and parcel of this. And I'm finally going to answer this finale in the only way I know how, with my own theory, my own philosophy, and my own experiences. My box has a lid, folks. It's just not closed. Okay. So for the last 5 weeks, and today is the sixth week, what is consciousness? Well, today, who is watching the watcher? And before I tell you where I land, I want to give credit to my mother, my father, Freud, Jung, Catherine Ponder, Louise Hay, Eckhart Tolle, Dr. Joe Dispenza, Master Diana Ortega Khan, Belinda Hymas, Ida Diaz, Kim Malley, Moji Baba, Kryon with Lee Carroll, Aaron Abke, the religious and spiritual traditions that I studied, my energetic studies, my teachers, my experience, my hearing, my healing, my journeys, my gifts, my questions, my curiosity, my will, my faith. My gosh, that's a road. Look at that. I didn't get here alone. I just didn't come up with this. Just wake up. That's a long road. And without those foundations, my tree, I couldn't answer. I couldn't have theorized what I theorized today. And now I can see the parallels. Now those words from part three return. I am. Unity doesn't erase the I, folks. I don't disappear. You don't disappear. I am, you are, we are. And then this wire, the Y woman inside of me, finds another tiny word that aggravated me. That. You hear me go, that. How many times? That. Because what we have in Exodus is I am that I am. And MJ asks, what is that? What is that? God? Creation? Source? Divine? Creation? What? Human languages? Human traditions? Human labels? And underneath those labels, all that is. So when I say, I am that,

0: That's strong, very strong. I'm no longer hearing another label describing Mary Jo. I'm hearing I am part of that. All that is as above, so below. Now, if any of you studied every other course that I studied, you just realized how many I just put in there. From Buddhism to Christianity to Wiccanism to Norse. Look at it. The unity. And now my old straight line map doesn't completely work anymore, because I'm seeing something that looks more like a circle than I realized. And maybe not a closed circle. Wait for this mind blow. The spiral. Whoosh. The spiral. Human experience, awareness, consciousness, higher self, unity, creation, and back through experience as above, so below. Except when awareness returns. It doesn't necessarily return to exactly the same place, does it? Something has been experienced, something has been learned, and something has become conscious. The spiral expands, and when awareness expands, consciousness expands. And what is that? Christ consciousness. And where, and this there, is where Christ consciousness sits for me. Not another title. Not another badge, not another certificate. Within my heart, my love, my connection, my creator, my creation. For years, I've said, I am what I am. And there were times when that meant, this is me. This is who I am. You might have heard that one too, right? This is who I am. Great American, I can't remember the name off of it. That meant Great American something. Showman. There it is. This is me. Take it or leave it. And then awareness made me ask, really, really, Mary Jo? If something upsets me, where's the seed? If I can observe my reaction and I am the reaction, if I observe judgment, am I that judgment? And if I become consciousness of the pattern, who is observing the pattern? And that thought came right back running at me. Not. I am what I am. Today, I am that I am. Now, I'm making statements about my theory. I'm not questioning my own theory every three sentences. I'm not doing it. I've studied. I've experienced. I lived. I've healed. I've questioned, I've developed, and I'm still developing, because my box has a lid. It just isn't closed, which means if I'm mapping, just like psychology and physiology, I'm mapping that existence. I'm allowing it to expand. I just don't know that information yet. This is all I know. It's all I know so far. If tomorrow I encounter another experience, another teacher, another tradition, another realm, another point of information, and I become aware of something I didn't understand yesterday, I didn't need to destroy everything beneath it, because it is that foundation. Why that awareness came, why this I becomes, right? So what do? I make my box larger. It's all the same box. Because all that is didn't get bigger. My awareness of that did. Get it? An awareness, you got it, is consciousness. Science, thank you. You keep studying that brain, man. Psychology, you keep studying the mind, patterns, behavior, and the identities. Philosophy, you keep asking why. What is that observing? What are we doing? You keep asking. Moji Baba, you keep asking, who is aware of this I? Dr. Joe Dispenza. You keep examining conscious thoughts, feelings, habits, and change, because I'm right there. Cryon, wow, you're big. You make me consider the higher self, the soul, and multidimensional consciousness. What a ponder. And Aaron Abke, you brought unity consciousness into today's room. Master Diana, you gave me awareness, and Miss Kim, you gave me a foundation, teaching, witness, and room to become. Now, I'm going to put something on the screen. Give me a minute. I got to get back over to my other screen here. Remember this? Mom, you gave me faith. My energetic teachers, folks, you gave me another way of experiencing body, energy, mind, and awareness. My theology, you gave me humanity's map toward divine and AI. You gave me the scholastic intelligence to keep going in my classrooms. And me, I'm going to keep asking why. Because my theory today says awareness is consciousness. As consciousness expands, awareness expands, and vice versa. They are parallel. And when consciousness becomes aware of parallels, unity becomes visible. And unity is the balance of the parallels within creation. I am, we are, all that is. Who is watching? So, who is watching the watcher? Science may examine processes associated with the watcher. Psychology may examine the mind observing itself. And philosophy may ask the observer what the means are. Moji Baba may point towards self, and Crayon may point toward a larger multidimensional being, and Aaron may point to unity. MJ follows these parallels towards higher self and creation. And every time I arrive somewhere, the wire inside of me is going to find that question. Well, damn. Who's watching the watcher? Back to zero, MJ. And now, something has become very different for me while preparing this finale. Because when I looked at this entire road, I find myself going back to zero. Back before the titles, back before the studies, back before I knew what a Claire was, and back before I knew the word energist, and back before I could understand what being a seer meant, and back before light therapy, back before Reiki, and back before consciousness became a six-part series. Before I had all these different spiritual roads sitting at my table, there was a little tiny girl who was born to a beautiful mother. And that mother said, in the way she only knew how, you will have faith. I didn't know where that faith would take me. She didn't know where that faith would take me. Yet, she gave me the beginning. And today, after everything that we've talked about, I look at that beginning differently. Look at it. My mother gave me faith. And eventually I studied other religions, other traditions, other philosophies, other energetic systems. I questioned, I experienced, I challenged, I expanded. Yet I didn't need to destroy the first building blocks to build another one. I built from those roots. And now something else hits me very differently. My own near-death experiences, because I've wondered about something. Why didn't I hear the fear? Why didn't I fear it or hear within that NDE? Why wasn't my experience dominated by fear? And today, I have another awareness. Not proof. Not something I'm handing to science and saying, here, solve this. I think I solved death. You think that's right? I didn't do that. This is my reflection upon my experience. Maybe I didn't fear the NDE because something inside of me said, faith had already taught me that I wasn't alone. Maybe what my mother planted at at the beginning was something I carried all the way to the edge of life. I didn't understand them. I didn't understand that. I am aware of it now. Look at it, folks. Look at the screen. Do you understand what I'm trying to say here? Look at this that I'm putting up here. Teachings. Relevancies. And suddenly, the choirs of angels have another place in the story for me. Guides, protection, presence, and the spiritual understanding that there is something beyond what these physical eyes see. And perhaps that little girl who was given that faith by her mother grew up into the woman who could stand at the edge of life without believing she stood there all along and not being scared of it. Mom gave me faith. Life gave me the journey. And awareness showed me the parallels. And when I reached the edge of life, perhaps some part of me already recognized that road home. Yeah. I am that I am. All that is. Mother, Father, God, creation. There's one more than one way to see this. And I leave your road open to you. You see it how you see it. You may follow mine. You may mirror something that I've taught you or you learned from here. And you may do the aha moments like I did going, oh my God, there's the words, there's the language. You may recognize your own experiences within something that I have said. You may follow another teacher. Another philosophy, another spiritual tradition, another religion, another road. Or your experience may create a completely different map because there is more than one way to learn. The choice is yours. What is consciousness? My series is closed. 6 parts: awareness, mind, thought, brain, artificial intelligence, the watcher, and after all of it, my lid still is loose on my box because the end of the series isn't the end of consciousness. It's where my awareness stands today. And if tomorrow creation shows me another realm, another parallel, another piece of the map, you already know what the why woman is going to do. She's going to ask why. I am Mary Jo, aka MJ Gonzalez. I am that I am. All that is. And there is more than one way to learn. The choice is yours. Before I leave this chair today, there's something else I need to tell you. I'm going to be away from this chair for about a month. And there's a reason, folks. I need to finish my book. You keep hearing me talk about the book. But for me, these shows are challenging for me. They take a lot of time. These shows took me months to put together. And even when I try to get back to the shows that I actually started to write months, and I tell you my how it goes, I find myself being consumed and not having time for the book. So Military Broadcast Radio allowed me for this time. And I love my podcast, and I love you, the audience, and I love these conversations, and I love researching them, and I love sitting in this chair, and I love asking why with all of you to open up your conscious minds. Producing this show takes a lot of time. Researching takes time. Writing this tasks takes a lot of time. And if I'm going to finish my Consciousness of Humanity's book and finish all of those chapters, then I need to give that book some time, right? Space, and become what is meant to become. So, you wish me luck, wish me focus, wish me that will, and definitely wish me faith, because I have a goal. And I'm going giving myself that time and that space to complete it. While I'm away, I know this beautiful station is going to be rerunning some of my other past shows. And if you had already seen them, maybe you want to rewatch them. Maybe there's an importance. If you didn't see them, maybe you want to tune in. Maybe it will help you fulfill what you've been witnessing here. So apparently, you're not completely getting rid of me. And while I'm away, please take time. Visit TWOCCTP, T-W-O-C-T-P on Instagram or the World of Conscious Positive Thinking on Facebook. And I'll be giving you links to the Military Veterans Creator Con Awards. I have been nominated for 2 awards. And I'll be sharing links. You can vote. And I encourage you, if you like it, then you vote. And I will be thanking every single one of you who have. So thank you for listening, sharing, questioning, commenting, maybe even voting. And thank you for walking this road beside me. October 19th, folks, I'll be back live right here at this mic. And remember, that little angel conversation that I refuse to turn into another hour today, that's where we're going to come back to. The angelic hierarchy, the 9 choirs, their divisions, their purpose, their history, their spiritual meanings. And because apparently I have learned absolutely nothing about leaving questions alone, the why woman's going to ask, what do those realms have to do with consciousness and creation? Until then. Beautiful people, I will hold your seat. I'll keep it warm and cozy for you. And my final blessings, may divine guide you. May the angels surround you. May love illuminate the road beneath your feet. And when your journey for the day is complete, may the angels carry you home with peace, love, joy, grace, happiness, and abundance of what you desire most. I'm MJ, and this is the World of Conscious Positive Thinking. And I'll meet you right back here, October the 19th. And remember, there is more than one way to learn. You just choose yours. Many blessings and happy International Peace Day.
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Hello, everybody, and welcome to Into the Weeds podcast here on Military Broadcast Radio. I'm Amber, and I thank you all for joining us tonight. This is a recorded episode. Just to be upfront, I've got a 50th anniversary to go to, so that's why this is a recorded episode. And so I thank you for being here nonetheless. And I did want to address something that happened last night. We found out that Ken Uecker, Gypsy Rose Blanchard's boyfriend and the father of her child, passed away last night, or he was at least found yesterday. And we just want to send our condolences to Ken's family and friends. And we hope that, people take this opportunity to really look at why they make the content that they do, and if it's useful to society or not. I started the Gypsy Rose Blanchard case out trying to preserve historical documents and learn what happened. And I've never wanted to bully or harass Gypsy or Ken. As a matter of fact, I believe that Ken was the one saving grace in that whole situation. And so now I worry for their child, and I just hope that one day she's able to look back at her dad and realize who he really was, and that that's not taken from her. I know how hard it is to lose a parent in that manner, and so I understand how hard it can be. And so I'm just praying for that little girl and her family to keep her safe. And I hope that you join me in that. And so that being said, I guess we're going to get into tonight's episode. I started researching it a couple of years ago, the Krista Pike case and the murder of Colleen Slimmer. And I started looking at it a few years ago because somebody had asked me to. And I haven't talked about it because it was just another one of those cases that had been out there for a while. But Joel asked me to look into it because of Krista Pike's execution, or failed execution now. So that's what we're going to get into. We're going to look into the murder of Colleen Slimmer and the case against Krista Pike for that murder. So I'm going to put this in front of me so I don't lose my place, and we're just going to start from there. So on September 30th of 2026, the state of Tennessee attempted to execute Krista Gail Pike for the 1995 murder of 19-year-old Colleen Slimmer. Krista survived, though, and the execution had already been delayed by a last-minute round of court action. The Sixth Circuit temporarily stopped it. Tennessee went to the United States Supreme Court, and the Supreme Court allowed the execution to proceed later that day. When witnesses were finally brought in, Krista was strapped to the gurney. She spoke and sang with her spiritual advisor and said that she was at peace, and then things got bad. So at about 7:34, Krista complained about her arm. She said, "My arm feels like it's about to burst open."
She asked whether what she was feeling was normal. And a few minutes later, witnesses saw the rock, an actual rock, used as a visual sign during Tennessee's execution process. The curtain eventually closed, and when it reopened, Krista was still alive. Later, that rock appeared again, but Krista was still breathing. By the time witnesses were removed from the area, they had spent close to an hour hearing her breathe and snore after the process had begun. And Krista was eventually taken from the prison to an ambulance. We're going to come back to exactly what happened in that room because there's a lot more to it. But first, we're going to talk about Krista Pike. We need to talk about why she was on the gurney in the first place. And that means we need to talk about Colleen. So Colleen Slimmer was a 19-year-old from Florida. And I'm actually going to put her picture up here real quick. Well, it's Krista and Colleen, but

Oops. Sorry, guys. I lost my... Okay. Colleen Slimmer was 19 years old and from Florida. Her mother, Mae Martinez, describes her as independent, outdoorsy, and somebody who loved to roller skate and love computers. And she also volunteered with Special Olympics. Computers were a big deal to Colleen. Her stepfather taught her about them, and she could take them apart and put them back together. Mae remembers her wearing a shirt that basically announced exactly what she was. A computer geek. Colleen wanted training that could help her build a life for herself. The program she wanted was not available through Job Corps in Florida, so Tennessee became the closest option for her family. Her family wasn't thrilled about her going that far away, but Colleen wanted the independence. She was quoted as saying, "Mom, I got to open my wings somehow. I got to learn." So when she went to Knoxville at the Job Corps, instructor Joe Mode remembered Colleen as sweet, quiet, and mild-mannered. She spent a lot of time focused on school and in the computer lab. But things were not going smoothly for her. Colleen told her mother that people were bothering her, coming into her room and taking things like clothing, jewelry, and money. And she described two girls and a guy, although she never gave May any names. Krista Pike was 18. And to Daryl Shipp was 17 and was Krista's boyfriend. Somewhere in this group, rumors developed involving to Daryl and Colleen. Whether every rumor was true is another question, but what matters is that Krista believed there was something going on and became focused on Colleen. Kim Alilio, sorry if I butchered that name, Kim later testified that Krista talked about Colleen before the murder. And according to Kim, Krista said, "Oh my God, I'm going to kill her." Kim told her to leave Colleen alone because she had not done anything to her. Kim said Krista smiled and winked. There were warning signs around to Daryl too. In the days before Colleen was killed, another Job Corps student later testified that to Daryl talked about needing a human sacrifice because celestial bodies were in alignment. Another statement attributed to him was, "When we find her, she's dead." Although there is some inconsistency in the record over exactly who made that statement. But on January 12, 1995, Krista, to Daryl, and another girl named Shadala Peterson and Colleen left the Job Corps together. Kim later testified that Krista told her they were going out to smoke weed, and Kim watched as they signed out. They went to an isolated area of the University of Tennessee's agricultural campus, and that is where Colleen was attacked. The confrontation became a prolonged beating. Colleen tried to get away several times, and she even begged them to stop. Accounts describe her offering to walk all the way back to Florida and leave her belongings behind if they would just let her go. She was cut with a box cutter, beaten and stabbed, and part of her clothing was removed. A pentagram was cut into her body. The record contains different accounts about who physically carved it in, so we're not going to assign that particular act to one person when the evidence is really not clean at all. But the attack lasted somewhere between roughly half an hour to an hour, and the medical evidence later showed that Colleen was alive through most of it. May said Colleen was repeatedly asked whether she knew who was doing this to her. And at some point, Colleen was struck in the head with pieces of asphalt. Krista later admitted participating in those blows. And when it was over, Colleen was left there, and Krista, to Daryl, and Shadala went back without her. Now, when Krista came back, according to Kim, she started talking. Kim testified that Krista described what had happened and said, "The bitch wouldn't die." Kim and Krista talked about cutting Colleen's throat and stabbing her. She also said Krista showed her a piece of Colleen's skull that had been brought back from the scene and threatened Kim if she told anyone. The next morning, January 13th, a groundskeeper found Colleen's body shortly after 8 a.m. She was eventually identified through dental records.
and investigators went back to Job Corps. And one of the simple pieces of evidence was the sign in and sign out sheet. Four people had left together, but only three had come back. Now, the pentagram on Colleen's body also sent police down a very strange side road involving a local Wiccan priestess named Denise Calhoun. Denise held meetings and seances at an old candy factory near Job Corps, and students apparently attended. There had been rumors about witchcraft and black magic, and Denise had reportedly been banned from Job Corps campus after a dispute involving occult material. I think she even did a protest. So police interviewed her because of the pentagram, and Denise explained the meaning of the pentagram in Wicca, denying knowing Colleen and denied even being involved in the murder and denied that she had anything to do with human sacrifices. Investigators found no evidence connecting Denise to Colleen's murder. The occult evidence that mattered was much closer to the people who had actually gone out with Colleen than with Denise. And investigators found material connected to Satanism into Daryl's room, including a satanic Bible. And both to Daryl and Krista were associated with pentagram jewelry. And we'll get into Daryl in a little bit. There was also physical evidence. Colleen's blood was found on clothing connected to Krista and to Daryl, and a fragment of Colleen's skull was found inside Krista's black leather jacket. University of Tennessee anthropologist Dr. Murray Marks later physically matched that fragment to the missing portions of Colleen's skull. Krista also returned to the crime scene. And Officer Harold Underwood later testified that she asked whether the victim had been identified and whether police had any suspects. He then described her as appearing amused and giggling. So on January 14th, Detective Randy York interviewed Krista, and she gave a detailed account of her involvement and physically demonstrated portions of what happened. He said she was very animated and ready to talk. So on January 14th, Detective Randy York interviewed Krista, like I said, and at that point, police were no longer trying to figure out whether the three people who returned to Job Corps knew anything. The question became what each of them had actually done. So, calling to Daryl Shipp simply Krista's boyfriend really doesn't tell you much about him. What we do know is Tadaryl was 17 when Colleen was murdered, and days before the murder, Kip O'Hara, another student at Job Corps, later testified that Tadaryl talked to him about needing a human sacrifice because celestial bodies were in alignment. The court also recorded references of a Ouija board, a satanic Bible recovered from Tadaryl's room, and pentagram necklaces associated with both Tadaryl and Krista. And years later, Tadaryl did acknowledge that he practiced Satanism at the time and said Krista practiced it with him. He's denied that Satanism was the reason for Colleen's murder, though. And there's another part of Tadaryl's background that came out later. During Krista's post-conviction proceedings, Tadaryl testified under oath that he was a member of the Gangster Disciples and that Shadala was also a member. He said Krista wasn't. Now, there's no evidence that I found that the gang ordered this murder or that Colleen was killed as some kind of sanctioned gang hit, but it tells us more about the relationships within this group, not the motive itself. Tadaryl was eventually convicted of first-degree murder and conspiracy and received a life sentence plus 25 years. Shadala Peterson is harder to figure out because the accounts of what she actually did that night don't match at all. Shadala told police she thought the group was going out to smoke weed. She admitted being there and witnessing the attack, but denied physically participating. She's quoted as saying, "I didn't touch her. I didn't know Colleen. I just witnessed it." But that was not the only account. Kim testified that Krista told her afterward that Shadala helped beat Colleen and was supposed to provide the box cutter. Kim didn't witness the murder. This is just Krista's account afterward. She also said that Tadaryl also implicated Shadala.
Prosecutors could establish that Shadala was there, and proving exactly what she physically did was another matter. The first-degree murder charge against her was ultimately dismissed as part of her plea, and she pled guilty to being an accessory after the fact. She received a 6-year sentence with roughly 460 days of jail credit and the remainder on probation. May, Colleen's mom, did not believe that outcome reflected everything Shadala knew or did. And after the case, Shadala has largely disappeared from reliable public reporting. There are people online with the same name, but I have not found enough reliable information to identify them as Shadala Peterson. So we're going to leave it there. Now, Krista went to trial in Knox County in 1996. By then, the prosecution had her statement, the physical evidence, and multiple witnesses. The major legal question was whether the murder was premeditated first-degree murder or whether the state could prove the conspiracy charge. Dr. Sandra Elkins performed Colleen's autopsy. Her testimony gives us the clearest picture of what Colleen physically endured without having to retell the entire attack. There were so many injuries that Dr. Elkins initially tried to identify them individually with letters of the alphabet, but she eventually stopped because she said she would have to invent a whole nother alphabet. Sorry, guys. Colleen had defensive wounds on her arm and fresh bruising on her knees that was very consistent with crawling. There were numerous cuts and stab wounds, including major injuries to her neck. The conditions of the wounds showed that Colleen's heart was still beating when many of them were inflicted. The cause of death was blunt force trauma to the head. Colleen's skull had been extensively fractured, with bone driven into the brain, and material consistent with asphalt was found in the injuries. The jury also saw the reconstructed skull. Dr. Murray Marks showed how the fragment recovered from Krista's jacket fit the missing area. And May, Colleen's mother, sat through all of this while her daughter's body was being discussed and physically reconstructed as evidence in a courtroom. I can't even imagine how that would feel. And I just can't imagine. The defense presented psychologist Dr. Ingham. He described Krista as highly intelligent, but with significant psychological and impulse control problems. The defense challenged premeditation and argued that the confrontation had escalated rather than being a planned killing. But the prosecution had the statements made before Colleen ever went out with the group, including Kim's testimony that Krista had already talked about killing her. The jury convicted Krista of premeditated first-degree murder and conspiracy to commit first-degree murder. Then came the penalty phase. Krista's aunt, Carrie Ross, testified about a childhood that was already clearly unstable. Krista had been born prematurely, had little bond with her mother, and was largely raised by her paternal grandmother, and then lost that grandmother in 1988. After that, she was moved along family members and homes where among family members and homes where substance abuse and dysfunctions were part of the regular picture. But Ross was also a damaging witness for the defense because on cross-examination, she acknowledged having described Krista as a pathological liar and out of control from around the age of 12 and said she had been afraid to have Krista around her own children. So the jury found two aggravating circumstances, that the murder was especially heinous and atrocious or cruel and involved torture or serious physical abuse beyond that necessary to cause death, and that the murder was committed to avoid arrest or prosecution or prevent Colleen from reporting what had happened. Krista was sentenced to death. And she also received a consecutive 25-year sentence for conspiracy. Now, Krista's direct appeals continued for years. The Tennessee Supreme Court affirmed the convictions and sentence in 1998, and the United States Supreme Court
declined review the following year. Then Krista started doing something that would complicate her case for years. At different points, she tried to stop fighting her execution. In 2001, she asked to withdraw her post-conviction case and have an execution date set. The court made sure she had counsel and understood what she was asking for, but she later put the request in writing. Now, that same year, there was another violent incident inside of the prison. And on August 24th, 2001, Krista was in a recreation cage with Patricia Jones and Natasha Cornett. And Natasha Cornett is from the Lily Lid family murders, because apparently the story, you know, wasn't strange enough. And I don't know enough about that, but I guess it's a very well-known case. Cornett and Jones got into an argument, and Cornett swung at Jones and missed. And as Jones prepared to fight, Krista came up behind her with a heavy shoelace or bootlace, wrapped it around Jones's neck, and choked her until she lost consciousness. And then the officers intervened. Now, Krista's defense was that she had been trying to protect Cornett. Correctional officer Justin Heflin. Cohut and Heflin were charged in connection with the alleged plan, and Krista never escaped. But by this point, the legal fight over where Krista herself wanted to continue challenging her death sentence had already become its own story. So, I mean, she's in and out of legal battles and doing the most in prison. So now we get into Krista's childhood and the later mitigation evidence. Now, this matters because a death penalty jury is not only deciding whether somebody committed the crime, but after guilt is established, the jury has to decide whether that person should live or die, and mitigation is part of that decision. From what we know, Krista was born in West Virginia in 1976. Her early life was unstable, and her paternal grandmother became her primary caregiver. And when her grandmother died, Krista was around 12 years old. And after that, she moved among relatives and homes until she went to Job Corps. Later post-conviction proceedings developed a much broader picture than the jury heard in 1996. Witnesses described neglect, substance abuse within the family, physical abuse, and allegations of repeated sexual abuse. And not every allegation was accepted by every family member. Some of the claims came from Krista herself, and some from relatives and other witnesses, and some from family members disputed portions of that history. So not everybody believed everything Krista said about her past, which is understandable because people in these situations lie. So the original defense team had hired mitigation specialist Dr. Kathleen McCoy, and mitigation information had been gathered. She did not testify at the penalty phase. Krista's later attorneys argued that the original defense should have investigated much more deeply into the family's history, sexual abuse, institutions and she had been in, and mental health evidence and possible neurological issues. The original lawyers defended the choices they made. Some of the same witnesses who could provide sympathetic information about Krista could also give the prosecution damaging information about her behavior. And later, experts expanded the mental health evidence beyond what Dr. Ingham had presented at trial. Her attorneys also raised modern research about adolescent brain development and the significance of Krista having been only 18 when the crime occurred. The courts considered that additional mitigation, but did not overturn the death sentence. The state courts concluded that the original representation had not prejudiced the outcome enough to require a new sentencing hearing. Those arguments would keep coming back as Krista moved closer to execution. Now, Krista's first execution date was August 19, 2002. By then, she had asked to stop her post-conviction litigation,
but she changed her mind. In a sworn statement that July, she said she was still conflicted, but at that moment felt continuing the legal challenge was the only logical decision. And on August 1st, the Tennessee Court of Criminal Appeals stayed the execution. The fight over whether Krista could abandon her appeals and then restart them eventually reached the Tennessee Supreme Court. And in 2005, the court allowed the post-conviction case to continue. And the state post-conviction case continued through hearings and appeals. Federal habeas litigation followed, and by 2020, the ordinary direct state post-conviction and federal habeas path had largely run its course. Meanwhile, Tennessee had its own problems carrying out executions and with its execution protocols. Krista's next execution date was eventually set for September 30th, 2026. Her attorneys returned to the mitigation evidence and argued that the state itself now acknowledged the severity of abuse and sexual assault in Krista's childhood. The state's position was that acknowledging or expressing sympathy for that history did not mean that earlier proceedings were legally defective. There were also challenges involving Tennessee's lethal injection protocol and concerns about IV access. And on September 30th, only hours before the execution, a divided Sixth Circuit panel issued a temporary stay. Tennessee immediately went to the United States Supreme Court, and the Supreme Court vacated the stay, with Justices Sotomayor, Kagan, and Jackson dissenting. So after spending the day not knowing whether the execution would happen, Krista was taken to the execution chamber that evening. Now, at the beginning, I gave you the short version. Now let's go through what the witnesses actually saw. The curtain opened at 7:27 p.m. Krista was on the gurney with her spiritual advisor nearby. Witnesses could see an IV in her right arm and later another on the left. Krista gave a final statement about love, peace, and being ready to be free. Her spiritual advisor sang to her, told her she loved her, and touched her head while Krista was still awake. And at about 7:34, Krista began complaining about her arm. She said, "My arm feels like it's about to burst open." She described a particular area throbbing and asked whether what she was feeling was normal. Her advisor told her to relax, and Krista answered, "I'm trying." Now, I don't know if any of you guys have ever had a bad IV experience where it goes into, the tissue, but that stuff hurts really bad, and it is uncomfortable for a while, and you can have all kinds of complications from that. Including necrosis and all kinds of stuff. So over the next few minutes, witnesses saw her moving her head towards her left arm and moving her feet under the sheet. At about 7:41, a rock appeared. The rock is a physical visual signal used during Tennessee's execution process. The media witnesses were not given a precise official definition of every appearance of it. But from prior executions, they understood it as a signal that the process had reached the stages where officials were waiting for the death. Normally, by that point, the prisoners would be unconscious, but Krista wasn't. And at about 7:46, the curtain closed. It reopened around 7:49. Krista was alive and witnesses could hear her snoring. At around 7:54, she made a sound and lifted her head. Before 7:56, one witness described her body rising into a V shape. And at about 8:01, the rock appeared a second time while Krista was still breathing. The snoring became louder and witnesses saw more movement. And at about 8:05, Krista flexed or gasped and the curtain closed again. Now this time it stayed closed. For close to another 50 minutes, the witnesses could hear breathing and snoring. They heard people moving in and out. Attorneys and Krista's spiritual advisor were involved, and witnesses asked for the curtain to be reopened, but it wasn't.
And at about 8:53, the microphone was turned off and the witnesses were told to leave Krista, and Krista was alive. Tennessee had gone through the execution protocol twice. What the media witnesses could not determine was exactly what was happening with the IV lines or whether the drug was entering Krista's bloodstream the way it was supposed to be. And now we know more about what happened before the witnesses ever saw her. The day after the execution attempt, Krista's attorneys, Randy Spivey and Stephen Farrell, spoke publicly about what they had seen and what they had been told. Spivey said that the execution team spent close to an hour trying to establish IV access. That's crazy. He said he counted at least 7 needles used in Krista's left arm alone. He also said that one of the needles appeared bent when it was pulled out after an unsuccessful attempt. According to her attorneys, Krista was trying to help the execution team find a usable vein. She suggested places they could try and asked them to try higher on her shoulder. When they apparently believed they had established access, she thanked them. Excuse me. Sorry about that. That happened before the media witnesses heard her complaining that her arm felt like it was going to burst open. Her attorneys had raised IV access concerns before September 30th. After the failed execution, they questioned whether the pentobarbital had entered Krista's bloodstream correctly or whether some of it could have gone into the surrounding tissue. That has not been established as the cause of the failure, but it sounds like it. Spivey also described seeing blistering and burning around areas of Krista's arms where attempts had been made. He described the media witnesses being left in a darkened room while they still could hear Krista breathing, choking, and struggling behind the closed curtain. And Krista's legal team is now asking Governor Bill Lee to commute her sentence to life in prison. Governor Lee has halted Tennessee's remaining scheduled execution for 2026 and ordered a third-party review of what happened. There's one question, though, that everybody wants answered right now. How is Krista Pike? Now, at the time I'm recording this, her attorneys say that they have very little information about her current medical condition or prognosis, but I did hear that she was on life support. They said she is receiving medical care, but one thing we know for sure is that Krista Pike is still alive. So that's where we're going to leave her medical status for and for now, and we'll see what happens later on. Now, while all of this was happening, Mae Martinez was in Tennessee watching it. Getting there had taken a considerable amount of help. A GoFundMe was organized to help Mae and her husband, Raul, travel from Florida to Tennessee so that they could be present for the execution. They ultimately made the roughly 11-hour drive. And Mae waited more than 30 years for this. She watched Krista closely throughout the execution attempt, and afterwards she said, "I did not take my eyes off of her." And when it was over, Mae said, "I didn't get justice for my daughter. This isn't justice for Colleen." And there's another piece of this case Mae has had to carry for years, the fragment of Colleen's skull that became evidence. That fragment was found in Krista's jacket and matched back to Colleen's skull. Mae spent years trying to get all of her daughter's remains returned to her. And in one documentary, she talked about the fact that a piece of Colleen was still being held as evidence and that to her, it meant her daughter was not completely buried. It's easy to lose a court file, but to the state, it's evidence, and to Mae, it's part of her child. There will be an investigation into what happened on September 30th, and there will be more legal arguments about Krista Pike and what Tennessee did and whether that state can ever try to execute her again.
We're going to deal with all that whenever we figure out what happened. But this case did not begin in an execution chamber in 2026. It began in January of 1995 when Colleen Slimmer was murdered. May once said, "I am Colleen's voice, and I always will be." Her name was Colleen Slimmer, and I'm Amber from Into the Weeds podcast. And I hope that the story is a reminder that there are evil people out there and they will do whatever they want to get whatever they want. I hope you have a good week, and please do something good to change the world for the better. Bye, everybody.

0: 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I say again, Irene.
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4: Nah, I'm not doing that. 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
9: If you have a brain in your head, you're going to listen to me right now. Because the next time you try to provoke a lethal response from law enforcement, you might not have an angel sitting on your shoulder.
4: The courts think that you're going to fix me.
10: I hate to disappoint you, but I can't fix you. That's your job, not mine.
4: Did you know that your father got out?
11: He's a dangerous man, Calvin. Be careful.
12: We came back, and they spat on us at the airport. No homecoming parade, no celebrations.
4: You can't pretend like you have any idea what it's like to be in combat.
10: No, but what I do know is this field of work that I've dedicated my life to has helped a lot of people.
11: When you got back, something was different. It wasn't that you'd changed. You'd been replaced.
10: You lose your morality when you go to war. And the hard part is coming back to a civilian society that doesn't have any idea what's going on in your head.
13: It's hard to believe my enemy is the man I used to be.
12: I bet you wonder, where's my tribe? And I ain't talking about no friendship neither. I'm talking about brotherhood.
10: What is it that you truly want, Calvin?
4: I just want to wake up in the morning and feel something.
12: My pain is relative, son. Sometimes we gotta fall apart to find ourselves all over again.
10: Wait for me there, wait for me there. You were willing to give your life for your country. Now maybe you can try living for it.

0: 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Section 107 of the Copyright Act. 1. The purpose and character of the use, including whether such use is of commercial nature or is for non-profit educational purposes. 2. The nature of the copyrighted work. 3. The amount and substantiality of the portion used in relation to the copyrighted work as a whole. 4. The effect of the use upon the potential market for or value of the copyrighted work.
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2: 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Be your strongest combination. I love these kind of shows, not where, you know, I go out and find a cool guest to talk to, but when somebody I've collaborated in the past says, hey, you got to talk to this person, like get them on your show now. So a big shout out to Ben Bueller Garcia, BBG, from American Warrior Radio for referring my next guest to me. And then he did. And as you will see, or you're seeing now, this is just, there's several layers here to my next guest, which is John Mullison. History is nutritious, amongst other things. Welcome to Oscar Mike Radio.
3: Thank you. Thanks, Travis.
2: Ben introduces us and he's like, Travis, this guy is right up your alley. You've got to get on this now. And when Ben speaks, I listen because we have a good relationship. And I just started scratching the surface. And then I get a little, like, you know, supply drop from you. And you know, there was this, there was the coin and the drawing of the aircraft. And I start finding out that you've done a whole lot in filmmaking, storytelling, creative, you know, processes that I am still just dipping my toe into after all this time. And so I was really hoping to talk with you because not everybody does what you do. So before we get into all the good stuff, and it's all good, kind of start with, you know, how you got your start down this creative path, John.
3: Well, I would say it came from my mom and my dad when I was a little kid, about age 3. My mom used to keep me occupied by grabbing my dad's model airplane boxes, and he'd put them in front of the table, or mom would put them on the table, and then she'd dump a bunch of crayons and paper, and she would say, look at the airplane box, and then draw what happened next. Now, the airplane boxes, you know, are, I've got a couple around here, but they're, you know, they've got these really fantastic scenes and, you know, paintings. And then I would have to imagine what happened next. And it was a good way for my mom to keep me occupied. And that's how I got into learning about airplanes, learning about history. I learned how to read by reading model airplane instructions. So I'd really just want to thank the Ravel, Airfix, all those companies for starting me on a really, really, really cool trajectory.
2: And in that trajectory, what was it about aircraft that you liked? Because some people like the shapes and some people, you know, like the technology, and realizing that, you know, in about 150 years, we've gone from flying 100 yards with the Wright brothers to, you know, supersonic flight and, you know, inter-atmosphere flight. It's just amazing how fast it all goes and the fact that it works as well as it does.
3: Yeah. And I same reason you just expressed there, Travis. Airplanes are just cool. I'm a gearhead. I like things that, burn fuel and make power and roar.
2: Well, you're doing that, but you also, I'm like, wait a minute, some of the movies and film projects you created are like, wait a minute, where did all that come from?
3: That's a different story altogether, and I really appreciate telling people, because if you don't mind, I'll bring
2: No,
3: up
2: go ahead.
3: there's a phrase I put on my coin. It says, "When an old man dies, a library burns." And I was very fortunate in my life. I'm probably one of the luckiest people you'll ever meet, or at least I think I'm lucky. But I got to have a lot of professional experiences and moments young in my career that I began to recognize were rare. But also, what I began to recognize was I really wasn't mentally, spiritually, whatever you want to call it, prepared for them. And even though you kind of have a certain level of success and you're rising and you start realizing you're maybe getting out of altitude, I was befriended by a number of World War II veterans, and it was really just conversation. And I started to realize that there was more that I could learn from old people. And I started to have these collect these mentors. And I've been through all the executive development courses and stuff like that, and but it was talking to these old veterans that gave me that just lit my brain on as, oh, this is the good stuff. It isn't always reading the back of the latest business self-help book, and you read the look at the back picture and you think, wow, that guy's my age. He's famous for writing books. I want to learn about real leadership. And so it just one thing came to another, and I would offer to draw a veteran's airplane, get it printed. I was in a position where I could, first-rate printing, and then I'd give the prints to the family in exchange for an interview. Well, I learned quickly that the interviews, you can't interview somebody like this in 30 minutes, 90 minutes, 30 days, 90 days. And so they became not just mentors, but they became friends. And from then on, I'd write about it. My artwork would get distributed more. And because I've always been in media production, it was like, oh, maybe we should make a film and blah, blah, blah, blah, blah. And then, here I am today. And I'm pretty proud of a great body of work, but at the same time, it's really been about me figuring out what it means to be in this planet, in this world, a nation, country, husband, father, all those things. So that's a long answer to your question, Travis. But when an old man dies, a library burns. I feel that very deeply. Matter of fact, yesterday I just got a call from one of a Vietnam War squadron that I got to befriend, or they befriended me, that their former squadron leader, Crawford Shockley, flew west. And he's one of the profound impacts on my life. Known him for 15 years, and visited him in his home and got to know his family, blah blah blah. And I'm really taking this down a kind of a rabbit trail, maybe that you weren't looking for, but for me, drawing airplanes and interviewing old guys is it's a quest for truth. How's that?
2: Well, first of all, this is just the rabbit hole I want to go down because
3: Cut off on a tangent there, buddy.
2: no.
3: Sorry.
2: It's fine because I still think back to World War One. I read a book called Eye Deep in Hell, and I realized everybody talks about the World War II vets and Vietnam, so on and so forth, but we missed out on supposedly the war to end all wars.
3: Right.
2: And so every time, I mean, you're telling one of these stories or gathering this information, it's not been sanitized through a communications team. It's not been, polished up. It's how that person felt at the time. It must seem like a time warp for you, like you've gone back in time. And do you feel what they're talking about when they're telling you these stories, John?
3: I think that's the first time I've been asked that question. You certainly empathize it with it. But I'll answer it differently. What I feel is I feel like I'm learning more about the whole human experience. That sounds pretty lofty and maybe abstract, but it's hard for me to compartmentalize. I mean, I can think about generations. I know I understand generational dynamics. Certainly, when you start hanging around with people twice your age, you learn about generations. But to me, I think I feel more about what it, just the human condition. If I'm asking or answering your question. For example, when you meet like POWs or people who've gone through incredible trauma, or you've meet people who've had significant leadership, or I'm thinking about a number of Medal of Honor recipients that I've been able to talk to, and then you start thinking about not only courage and excellence and duty, but then the responsibility afterwards. Those to me are all experiences that every one of us has to appreciate at some point in life. Every one of us can learn from. We may not all get a Medal of Honor experience, and God forbid we all experience what war is. But these are all experiences that if we learn and if we take our time to appropriate them and think bigger, they can shape our lives in great ways. And I think when I've talked to veterans, that sense of this is going to make me sound maybe a little more self-important than I want to, but I get a sense of, John, now that I've given you this story, tell it to somebody else in a way that they can relate to. And that I think is the important thing that I get out of it. So I don't know if I answered your question, Travis, but that's the answer you get.
2: All right, no, that's fine. I'll take what I can get. There is the creative process, and I'm curious when you get a veteran like this in front of you, do you have like a template you use to define the story, or how do you do that? Because some people have a very defined template of things they want to know. Some people, I guess I'm in this group, I kind of want to meet with them where they are and see what happens. Versus trying to get an angle, if you will. But I'm curious how your structure works.
3: I stay away from the angle. I mean, I live in media and public relations, and you learn quickly that you can steer an interview or somebody's memories really any way you want it. And I don't want to do that. These veterans are not public figures typically, and their story is what it is. It's not my job to, put my spin or perspective on it. And I try to just let the story go wherever the veteran wants to go. And I've got really one process, and that is, can I earn trust and then not break it ever? That's a built-in headwind that keeps my ego in check. Just always thinking, okay, this is their story. This is their story. I remember a time right now, it was the first film that I produced in Vietnam. I was with a gentleman by the name of Colonel John Stiles, and we got into Hanoi late. It was at a we're last people in the hotel. We're getting food, and we probably had too much wine on the plane, and we're tired. We've been up for 30 hours, and I remember we were a little cranky. I was with my number two on the production team, and John leans over to me and he goes, "Listen, this is my story." And I thought I was, I mean, by that time I was pretty seasoned at interviewing veterans, but it occurred to me, never forget that there's a wall that can't be crossed between me and them. And now John and I get along great. He wrote a great book. Actually, let me be in his book, but when you interview veterans, I try to show up with nothing other than let's talk and then let the story go. But again, it to me, it's not a 30-minute deal or a 90-minute deal. I'm not trying to get a certain thing within this much time. My thought is now I'm going to know you. I'm going to know you for life. And when something is worth recording for somebody else, that'll just happen. If that makes any sense.
2: Well, so it's interesting because so often in my show, I'm told, hey, you got about 30 minutes with this guy and then he's done. You
3: Yeah.
2: know, you're gonna get like 3 minutes out of him and then you're gonna see where by minute number 59, you're not gonna get what you want. Or I've been told, hey, I know we told you we had an hour for you. Something's come up. You have 20 minutes. Good luck.
3: Yeah.
2: So it's an interesting path I have to take in my world. I would love sometimes to have more time, but I'm not complaining. It's just the reality I'm in, right? But I like the fact that you can take the time to get to know the person. And I think, yeah, you hit on something. A lot of us can smell when someone is just there to, you know, either, you know, they have an agenda or they're just trying to, okay, I got to do this interview. You know, here's the next one. Get this guy done. Get him out of here. And so we respond differently.
3: Right.
2: You've gotten in media. You've done film. You know, I was looking at your website, and the old guys and their airplanes really stuck out to me because I saw the B-52, and I'm like, okay, I'm all in because I joined the Marine Corps from from Bossier City, where Barksdale Air Force Base is, and they have them there. And I started digging around, like you have gone back and really carved out this space in military aircraft. Is it the dream come true, John, where you were a little boy playing with planes and now you're a big boy filming planes and it's just you're just an internal kid and you get to do it? Or what's the driver for that? Because you can tell that you like doing it.
3: Yeah, I think the driver is I just want to be better as a human. And you know, Travis, there's two parts. I mean, yeah, do I walk up to a B-52 and think, yeah, this is really cool? And then you're there with somebody who's flown the airplane and you can go into your headspace and you can imagine. But at the same time, I have a sense that their stories are worth something to the rest of us. So I want to make sure that I get that story to somewhere else. I really think it's just about inspiration for me. What can I do to produce to inspire somebody else? Otherwise, we're going through life just learning as we go. And I've got this treasure trove of wisdom, and it's not mine, but it's the people that I know. And you end up spending a day with somebody, and then I mean, somebody who's been through the crucible, somebody who's experienced something great, somebody who's knows five times what I know. It's how do I share that? And so that's why I've gotten into developing educational materials for classrooms, et cetera. This is all about just becoming a better person and a smarter person, a sharper person, whatever that is. What did Thoreau write? That the masses of men live lives of quiet desperation. Well, I don't want to be in a world of quiet desperation. I want to be a part of a world that grows and is strong and getting better. And this is my way of doing it. And sharing it is the whole purpose. I mean, if I just sat on half the experiences that I've had, which I probably have, I just haven't written about them yet or produced anything on them yet. I think that's a pretty crying shame.
2: What happens when you check something out, you talk to that person, you get to know them and you tell their story, and then you show them your work. What's it like watching their reaction to your work, John?
3: Yeah, I have a story for that. I've got tons of story, Travis. I can keep boring your listeners forever, but there's one story. I developed a relationship with an A1 Skyraider pilot, Vietnam War veteran, and his name is Rich Hall. And Rich Rich trusted me, but his wife didn't. And so I'm interviewing Rich, and again, to get to know the family, this was, I don't know, I'd probably known him for maybe nine months. And finally decided to create a little Old Guys and Airplanes episode with him. I think Rich was our first or second that we produced. And I asked for his wife to be a part of the interview. Number one, just to kind of get some trust building so she could watch off camera. But on the other part, her name is Marlene, and Rich had Sweet Marlene painted on the side of his Skyraider's cowl, engine cowl. And so how cool is it that you get to talk to somebody and then go back in time to 1968, whatever, and also be with, the inspiration for his nose art. That's happened a couple times, and it's really cool to see the stability of a marriage, the stability of a commitment, et cetera. Well, when I made the deal and Rich told me, he says, Marlene wants to see everything before you put it on the web or, send it to PBS or whatever we were going to do with it. And I said, sure, we'll have a little premiere in your living room. So he lived on a kind of a rural, farm. He was a crop duster, believe it or not. And we're in their home, and Marlene is looking at me like, I'm just, you better. I'm thinking, this woman I will not want to cross. And I'd never seen nervousness or tension like that when we're sitting down in front of the TV. We hit play on the DVD. But that experience to me really woke me up to the idea of I am now poking around in somebody's life, and especially somebody's life. Number one, Rich, I admire. I look up to him. He's a great man. And then the one woman he's loved for decades. And starting to know their kids, that moment I'll never let it leave my soul, because that again was one of those times when I'm thinking, okay, this is headwind here. This is always going to keep my ego in check. This is always going to keep my vision for the story, not around what's in my head, but what's in their head. So I remember that moment really great. And at the end, I'm looking over and I look at Marlene, and I just notice she's got one tear coming down her cheek, and she looks at me, and it's just very so soberly. I think she said something like, "This is good," and I was like, "Wow, yeah, I remember that really clearly." But I shake and repeat that, I don't know how many dozens of times, but. I don't know if that answers your question, but it was good to remember Rich. Rich flew west a few years ago, so it's another one of those poignant memories that once they're gone, it's my job to keep them alive somewhat.
2: So, ladies and gentlemen, when I received the supply drop from John, I got this lovely card. The coin was here, and I already uploaded it to my Brav coin online vault, and it's on my Oscar Mike Radio flag. But it was so personal, and I really was eyed this. I couldn't tell, and I don't know my World War II aircraft like I think I should, but this is
3: Show it up. What did I draw?
2: this an F-8? Is that a Corsair?
3: Yeah, it's a Corsair.
2: I
3: That's
2: got it right.
3: F4U.
2: Oh, F-4, not the F-8.
3: F8 Bearcat.
2: No. So yeah, I wrong designation, but right aircraft. What's the fish?
3: Ah.
2: Because I've seen the fish all embedded throughout everything you do, but I'm like, wait a minute, how does the fish relate to aircraft telling war stories or so on and so forth? That might be a simple question, but
3: Oh
2: it did pique my interest greatly.
3: yeah, thanks for asking. The fish, well, if you look at fish, they're like airplanes in the ocean. I mean, if you've ever swam in the ocean, you see a shark, they're just like saber jets, they're so freaking cool. The fish is, so it's an airplane, but the fish is also a reflection of my Christian faith. But I don't like to make a big deal of that. And because I think just a lot of personal things, I don't like it when people put their faith out there too much. Sometimes that's just not who I want to be. But I did want to have a little homage to, the good Lord that gives me all the good fortune that I've had. But then if the other then the other part in there, if you notice the little fish has teeth,
2: Yes.
3: I it's maybe a nod to my, type A nature. People have told me I have teeth. So the fish is a story in and of itself, and it's more
2: Oh.
3: about me than anything else. Oh, and if you look in the eye, it's a little copyright symbol.
2: Wait a
3: So,
2: minute. Now, wait a minute.
3: yeah,
2: So I
3: it's in
2: got
3: there.
2: this, ladies and gentlemen.
3: Yeah, it's in there, Travis. Yeah,
2: Oh,
3: what?
2: yeah. It, dude. Now, ladies and gentlemen, this is next level. This is next level. Well, when it comes to faith, I'll just say this, as I've had several guests on my show who were very in touch with their faith. The faith was a part of them. I've been very respectful. I believe in God myself. God's done some wonderful things in my life. So, faith is honored here and respected. I want to go technical just if I can for a couple minutes. You get all the stuff together, and I understand you've got to get the cameras, the lighting, the power, the sound, and all the extra stuff to make a production, transport it with you, or go small enough that it still works. Bring it all back, offload everything, and start putting it together.
3: Right.
2: And a lot of people think, well, it's just like my iPhone. I'm just going to take a video with my iPhone and just import it, and bam, there's a movie. I'm learning through DaVinci Resolve, John, that that is not the case.
3: No.
2: How have you gotten good at that process? Because I'm getting better at it, but I'm still amazed at how people do that part of the craft.
3: Yeah. Well, okay, first thing, I've been producing media for all my life. I'm in radio commercials, TV commercials. I've even, shot stuff on film, real film, real film. Kind of makes me feel like an old guy, I've got a team, there's a film that we produced, The Gentleman Next Door. And if people want to look at what filmmaking is and can be, just watch it, recognize all the music's original. Dalton Coffey did terrific editing. The rest of the team read the credits. I don't produce this stuff on my own. And I think you learn that in media production. I mean, when you look at a movie and you see all those people that are scrolling down,
2: Right.
3: caterer, the person who polished your shoes. I mean, if you're going to produce media and you want to have any kind of sense of personal excellence, you have to delegate it because, and it's not because one person can't do it all. One person can do it all, but you trade off on the resources of time and energy. And I always thought, again, that these stories aren't really mine. I don't have an agenda. I'm not making a 30-second commercial. This is somebody's story in their life, and we're trying to get the story out. So the more people that I can bring in, I mean, if you look at all of our Old Guys and Airplanes credits, geez, there's a lot of people involved. And it's not production by committee, which I think is a horrible thing, but it's all of us who want the same thing, and that is to tell these people's story and do it in an ethical way, do it in a respectful way. It just We all get together and we all produce. So you brought something up. It's not as easy as it looks. I think a lot of social media, and I'm not disparaging social media, by the way, but a lot of we have a real rinse and repeat consumable culture when it comes to reels, et cetera. And I just don't want to be a part of that. I want to produce something really good and really nice, and be different. Not just the talking head telling the same old story. So if that narrows our audience some, great. But it takes a team, and it really does. And you got to make the decision. Is original music worth it to you? And if it is, then you make it work. Is original photography worth it to you? Well, then you make it work. There's a few of our films that have some stock footage, but for the most part, geez, I mean, we're using that veteran's stuff. And I want that to come across in our film. But at the same time, I don't want to be the guy who's saying, look, this is entirely original and oversell something. I think you can, that's where you get your ego in front of yourself, and that's where mistakes start to happen.
2: Maybe I should have led with this first then, but you're talking about the ingredients, if you will, to telling a story. So what in your mind makes a good story, John?
3: Well, first you've got to start with somebody who's articulate and able to tell it. The very first time that we got together to tell a veteran story, it never got produced. As a gentleman by the name of Hank Snow, and I got to write his bio, and his claim to fame is 666 combat sorties in three wars. So this and this came in how many, I don't know how many DFCs. He's got seven, what I mean, something like that. And I'd known Hank for a number of years, but by the time we finally got to show up with a camera and lighting and cameras, Hank had had a stroke. And I'm thinking back on that moment right now. It just breaks my heart. So all this man's great story, great legend, but a simple stroke kept him from communicating, kept him from expressing himself. We talk often, is there anything that we can do to salvage this footage? And the answer is really no, not to do it respectfully. So the question is, you've got to start with somebody who's able to articulate and share a great story. And once you th then it's just simply, rolling tape and or rolling, data, so to speak, and getting out of the way. So what does it take? It takes starts with a good story. But most veterans maybe aren't so, I mean, they know they've got a good story. I mean, you, Travis, I mean, you were part of a missile battery. You've got good stuff to share. You've got great stories in your head about the relationships, the mission, the moment, the history of it all. It's up to for like if you and I were sitting down and having a conversation, it's my job to not pull it out of you, but just make it really easy for it to come out of you. Everybody has a story. You've got to get past the things that hold people back. Lack of trust, maybe lack of confidence expressing themselves. You certainly don't have to worry about that. You present well. God gave you a great voice, and plus you've got this really, really cool channel, your podcast. But I think you got to just start first with the veteran, and then get out of the way. There's really nothing more to it than that. I wish there was some other secret ingredient.
2: Well, no,
3: That's it.
2: sometimes the biggest secret is that it's just simple.
3: Very simple. Yeah, it's right out there. Yeah. And the other thing that after a while, I would say, if you're asking the greater question, for somebody else to how do I go out and, collect these stories? I think sometimes there's an intimidation factor that when you're with somebody, again, I bring up the Medal of Honor. Royce Williams, one of our nation's recent Medal of Honor recipients, he's 101 years old. His story, when you read it or you watch, we did a film on it, it's intimidating. But yesterday, 2 days ago, I talked to Royce, and I've been to his house a number of times. And there's a confidence that comes when the other person realizes I'm, me, I'm not intimidated. And then it's kind of like, okay, I can deal with you now on a peer-to-peer basis rather than a, I mean, we've got a little nervousness here. I can tell you're nervous, or you're not making me feel any more confident about telling my story than I was before you showed up. So you've got to go into the story with the confidence and the ability to let it happen, and not be take this make sure that you get this, Travis. You can't be too awed by the other person when you're interviewing someone. You can't, because if you do, you'll start thinking, well, maybe I shouldn't ask that. Maybe I shouldn't ask that. Or, and then, it's like, wolves can smell fear. You don't want to do that.
2: So
3: So,
2: there is that aspect of journalistic detachment. And I see what you're saying there. That's good advice.
3: That's journalistic detachment. I'm going to think about that. Thanks, Travis. That's a good way to look at it.
2: Well, just thinking about this, I have to ask then, what's on the horizon next for you? What are you getting ready to create for a big project or a small project at this point, John?
3: I'm looking for ways to get back into the, or not get back, I'm already in, but to develop how we take our material and bring it into the classroom. I've got something. If you've got a second
2: I do.
3: here,
2: I do. I'll cut all this out. So go ahead and find it.
3: I've got the messiest studio, but if there's always cool stuff in here, Travis, I wish you could be here right now. But blah, blah, blah. Let me think here. I'm going to talk about Royce Williams, as a matter of fact. All right. Well, you can roll tape. Well, first of all, I am getting into the model airplane business. So what this is a MiG 15.
2: Yes, it is.
3: And the reason it's important is because it's part of this guy's story, Royce Williams. And I produce these educator kits, and they get distributed in schools, and they got cool maps in them. And yes, they have cutout airplanes, and they do fly.
2: Let's go, John.
3: Oh
2: Let's go. Let's go.
3: But here's something you got to look, and kids love this stuff. And here's something that we got to accept. Is that kids today, 25 and under, they've been living on screens all their lives. And I think the older generations go, oh, those kids, they're addicted to their screens. Most of them look at the screen as like an appliance, and you give them something that they can actually cut out with a scissors. I'm not trying to be some nostalgic here. Kids dig the hands-on. Oh, you're giving me paper? Paper? Really? I get to glue stuff? When I was a little kid, that's all we had was good. Put
2: Right.
3: it back to life. But kids today love it. So I design educational materials, and I make little airplanes. This is 3D printed, and so you can. And I think I got. Oh yeah, here's what the packaging looks like. Oh, here's an SR-71.
2: I'm
3: But
2: in. I'm trying to get too odd right now, John, but.
3: dude, it's just it's how we have to teach. It's how we have to take, for instance, your life and make it relevant to the rest. If we lose our connection to history, if we lose our connection to the people that made it, we start to become open to ideas and stuff that aren't true. Or maybe they're a modification of somebody else's modification of an idea. And we've got to start teaching our history better, more thoroughly. And connecting this important part of the human experience to life. If we don't, we end up with attention spans that are this big, believing a bunch of stuff that may or may not be true, and we lose ourself and our value in the process. So, history is nutritious? Yes, 100%. When an old man dies, a library burns? Absolutely. But the library is where we go to learn, right? So, what's next for me? I'm working at how do I get into the classroom deeper, better, harder, faster, and without losing the truth in the process.
2: Well, I just think that, it's one thing to go into a classroom and show children as a film on a screen while they're sitting there wishing they were on their mobile devices. But hey, take out your kit and we're going to put this together and this is what will look like. It's a totally different experience.
3: Yeah, you get connected. You get, when you hands and you get connected to the experience. And people want to know, people want to get a connection. I give a little plug here for something I did. I work with the National Park Service. And if you go into the Minuteman Missile National Historic Site, by the way, right off the interstate, it's really, really cool. It is in South Dakota. And but if you go in, there's my artwork, and they have a big foam board of my artwork of missiles. And if you are a missileer, you get to sign it. Well, they buy a number of these prints every year from me. Missileers come in there, and it's beyond the thank you for your service. It's a way of saying, hey, come on and autograph, your artwork. And we've By the way, by the time that, I think they've probably gone through 30 of these big prints, chock full of signatures. But when you watch it happen and there's like a family behind the veteran, everybody stops and goes, something special is happening here. And all those missileers, they never got to see combat, thank God, right? But, they were a maintainer, they were a guard, they were a cook, whatever. People need to see hands, eyes, hands of how we're respecting history, we're respecting
2: Yeah.
3: stories. And that's another example. So, bringing into classroom, cutting out airplanes, making little model planes out of 3D printers, 3D printed airplanes, and also creating that tactile stuff in museums. Great museums right now are engaging history in a hands-on way, not just simply turning on the film, everybody sits down and walks. So, that turning on the film, the novelty factor was great in 1940. But today, everybody just sits down and watches films and it's boring. So I got to figure out a better way to tell the history without rewriting it and keeping the interest level high. So classrooms are for me, but also any other moment where we can collect people with history and then make some lightning happen.
2: Well, John, this has just been a really like cool meal, if you will, because it is all nutritious. How can people connect with you, learn more about what you do, and maybe engage you if they, I mean, would if someone said, "Hey, I'm a corporate business and want to have a classroom session for my employees about this because, for team building or something." I'm just being hypothetical here. Is that something you would entertain?
3: Oh yeah, I do it.
2: Oh,
3: It
2: okay.
3: that's, yeah, that I try to stay away from the self-promotion as much as I can, but because again, that kind of it creates its own organism, and you
2: Sure.
3: got to be careful with that. I don't want to become too much of a brand, if you know what I mean. So I like to be in the background. But johnmollison.com, I'm probably the easiest guy in the world to find on the internet.
2: No problem. But I mean, to me, this says a lot. This says a lot. And, I understand it. You're trying to feed, not only yourself, but also the people coming behind these people who did these amazing things. And I think you've heard this saying before. Maybe you have, maybe you haven't, is as long as we remember, then they're never truly forgotten. And I think from what I've seen, this embodies all that.
3: Live forever. Again, I think about Crawford Shockley. He died, flew west yesterday, 94 years old. But as what he taught me about leadership, organizational dynamics, excellence, it's my job. He'll live forever, at least as long as I'm here to help tell a story. And that to me is the nutritious part for the rest.
2: Well, John, it's just been great getting to talk with you. I look forward to seeing what you do next. Very, very cool, ladies and gentlemen. Go check it out. I'll have the link to John's website and Oscar Mike Radio show post. And, John, I just hope for many more stories and things to feed us. I really appreciate you coming on talking with me.
3: Yeah, thank you for your forum. And you got a great podcast, Travis. This
2: Oh,
3: is really cool.
2: thank you so much. Thank you so much. I'm Travis with Oscar Mike Radio. Ben Bueller Garcia, BBG from American Warrior Radio, is just thanks again for this recommendation. I've really enjoyed the whole process and just the whole experience. So big shout out to you. We're Mission in Flight. We'll see you next time. Thank you very much.
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7: 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It's RED Friday. 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
8: 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The whistle of opportunity sounded, and we boarded the train of time. The view changed with every mile, some stations brief, others lasting. Our logos changed too, not just emblems, but mile markers of evolution. Along the way, seats filled with teammates, mentors, veterans, and friends. Some stayed for the ride, others stepped off, leaving their legacy on the rails behind us. And still, the journey continues. The tracks ahead stretch into the unknown, familiar yet full of new promise. 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Because the journey matters, the movement matters, and the legacy of those logos, every year, every show, lives on in the rhythm of these rails. So here we are once again, all aboard. The whistle blows. The tracks call. Together, we ride. We are the H-Train Show, showing veterans programs beyond the VA since 2015.

0: Freedom Fighters!
1: All right, ladies and gentlemen, welcome. Welcome, welcome, welcome. You're listening to the H-Train Show that is here, showing all programs out there beyond the VA. You're listening to the H-Train. Oh, man. Let me get my thing here. All right, ladies and gentlemen, it is Friday, October 9th, 2026. And boy, do we have a good show for you. Yes, we do. We have Geyer today. In fact, before we even get started, let's go ahead and hit that 5 minutes. What's on the agenda today?
2: Thrive handles the numbers. Thrive handles the numbers so we can focus on the mission. From all of us at MBR, thank you, Thrive.
1: All right, ladies and gentlemen. 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Tonight is the debut of Veteran Voices AI. 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Also, new NBR sports show on the radio station. They're getting ready to debut on Monday, October 12th. So you might, it's like Spadaro or something. I can't even pronounce it. So your guess is as good as mine on what it is. Now, if you're a part of the family package, that $5 a month, that truly helps and support us veterans on this whole streaming platform, believe it or not, you're helping us considerably, trust me. We are sending out a newsletter every week. Hey, it's like the 21st century, right? We got so much going on. We have so many options out there, but you want to know the information that we have for you. So what better way, since you can't get to the Spotify or the link, we're going to send you a newsletter that's going to give you cliff notes about every show, what they went through and stuff like that. Also, next Friday, we're going to be having, supposedly, things could happen, right? Jesse Cook is going to be joining us. She is a brand new Marine mother. She's going to be talking about the stresses, and she's going to talk about the issues that come with the military family, especially with today's society. I think today might be a little bit different than yesterday's, military service. And then finally, just a reminder that Tuesday, October 27th, is Broomfield.

Boutique and Friends 5th Annual Fall Fest, McGraw Memorial Park, October 24, 2026, from 4 to 7 p.m. It's free for family fun. They're going to have pumpkin paths. They're going to have cocoa. They're going to have historical buildings, games, car show, and kids' crafts, and much, much more. So that's on the agenda. Now, here is where we're at today. First, we're going to do the Soldier Spotlight after this. Then we're going to hit the top story, the Gold Star family still waiting. You'll find out what that is all about. And then drop the date, interview, and then tribute to the troops. And then, of course, the story behind it all, which it's going to be about Bucky today, if you don't know about that. All right, so the... ladies and gentlemen, coming up in the mail call, we spotlight Army Captain Timothy Torres. Meet the soldier behind the name. Here we go, ladies and gentlemen. It is that time. It is the Soldier Spotlight.

0: Now, everybody, if you didn't know, let me remind you that today's mail call, Soldier Spotlight, goes to Captain Timothy Torres of the United States. Captain Torres, currently serving in Hiroshima, Japan, as the operation officer for the 10th Support Group on September 30th, and today's military broadcast radio is proud to carry, or I'm sorry, it's a Soldier Spotlight for October 9th. The Army recently recognized Captain Torres in its own Soldier Spotlight on September 30th. Oh, I totally read that wrong. Torres plays an important role in supporting Army operations in Japan, helping coordinate the mission and ensuring his organization is prepared to provide critical ammunition support when called upon. His service is a reminder that the Army's mission never stops around the world. American soldiers are working every day, often far away from cameras and headlines, and to keep their units ready and support American allies, Captain Torres represents those soldiers who quietly do their job, lead their teams, and keep the mission moving forward. So today, from everyone here at the Ace Train Show and Military Broadcast Radio, Captain Timothy Torres, we see you, we appreciate your service, and we're proud to make you our mail call soldier spotlight, Captain Torres of today. I don't know if I should, that didn't sound right, did it? Mail call, like mail order bride. And that's the reason why I usually have a co-host. Okay, so with that being said, that's today's soldier spotlight. All right, here we go, everybody. I don't know why he keeps doing that, but we are back onto it, and we're getting ready to hit that old good old storyline of what's in the news, ladies and gentlemen. Today's top story.
1: Welcome back to our weekly news broadcast. I'm your host, and we have some massive updates today. Let's dive right into our top story.
0: All right, ladies and gentlemen. So today's top story. Is about the Gold Star families. I don't know why it didn't come up. There we go. Today's top story: Gold Star families still waiting. For Friday, October 9th, this week at the White House, the annual Guards Gold Star reception marked Gold Star Mothers and Families Day. Candles were lit for nearly 40 fallen service members.

0: going all the way back to Vietnam War. But here's the story that isn't sitting right. Most of the families of the six soldiers killed in the deadliest strike of the Iran War, March 1st, an Iranian drone striking Kuwait, they weren't in the room. Now, some say they never received an invitation. One widower is demanding answers about what decisions were made before that strike ever happened. Michelle Tijans, and I hope I pronounced that right. If I didn't, my apologies, whose husband, Master Sergeant Noah Tijans, was killed that day, flew all the way from Nebraska with her teenage son just to be there. She toured the White House. She had her picture taken, and she said it didn't change a thing. The Army still hasn't told her whether enough was done to protect her husband. The Army says it's still redacting in its findings before anything gets released. So here's where we stand. 7 months into this war, 19 service members killed, more than 800 wounded, and Gold Star families are still waiting on answers. And that's today's top story. And coming up next on the show, you'll hear from one of these Gold Star widows. I don't think she was one of those that were at the White House, but she was one of these the widows that lost her husband in combat. She knows exactly what these families are living through, and that is our interview of the week. So make sure that you stay with us. All right, ladies and gentlemen. And with that being, I gave HG the day off today, and I hope I'm not killing it. And Tracer, thank you so much for coming in. I really appreciate it. I'm gonna look here on TikTok, and hey, I see you, Queen. Thank you so much for tuning in and sharing and supporting. And now, ladies and gentlemen, it's time for us to get to the nitty-gritty since I gave HG and them the day off. It's Sports Snapshot.
1: I'm Beaker, and we have got a massive show for you tonight. From the gridiron to the diamond, we are covering the biggest plays and wildest moments. So let's get right to the action.
0: All right, so if you only watched one game this weekend, make it Saturday night in Tuscaloosa. Number 2 Georgia against number 6 Alabama, Bryant-Denny Stadium, 7:30 Eastern on ABC. Biggest game of the college season so far. And Vegas has Alabama favored by a point and a half at home. Georgia's defense against that Bama offense, playoff seeding on the line. 100,000 screaming fans. Winner takes control of the SEC race. These two have played with everything on the line before, and that's not even the only heavyweight fight. Number 1, Texas takes on Oklahoma in the Red River rivalry. Dallas, the stadium split right down the middle. Bad blood going back generations. Texas has owned this series lately, but throw the records out because Oklahoma would love nothing more than knocking off number 1. Noon on Fox, undefeated Nebraska hosts number 7 Indiana. The Hoosiers are given 7.5, but a noon kickoff in Lincoln with that crowd, danger spot. Also at 3:30 on CBS, UCLA heads to Oregon, and Saturday night at 7:30, two more, USC and Penn State. There you go, MJ. Under the Lights on Happy Valley on NBC, and Missouri mixing it up with Texas A&M. Friday night warms you up. Florida State at Louisiana, or Louisville, sorry, at 7 on ESPN. Number 20, Iowa at Washington at 9 on Fox, and Iowa State at BYU at 10:15 for the Night Owls. Now, for the pros, a correction from earlier in the week. The Cowboys are not Sunday night. Dallas plays tonight on Thursday Night Football, which I heard they didn't win, hosting Tampa Bay at 8:15 on Prime Video. Sunday starts early. Eagles and Jaguars from London at 9:30 a.m. Breakfast football, right? I'm so tired of those overseas. They bring down the quality of the football, I feel. And then for our Denver Broncos, well, they're on the road at the Chargers. 4:05 Eastern on CBS. Bears Packers at Lambeau at 1. Always a street fight late window. Niners and the Seahawks with the first place in the NFC West on the line. Sunday night, it's the Ravens at the Falcons and 8:20 on NBC. Both teams at 3-1. Monday night wraps it up. Bills and the Rams on ESPN. And ladies and gentlemen, that is your weekend. Georgia, Alabama, Saturday night, Broncos, Chargers. And, you know, how are the Broncos going to recover since they lost the last game? How are they going to recover? That's the question, especially since, you know, it's almost like they went to the Super Bowl for the Rams. Also, just touch on that real quick. I believe his name is Matt Webb. They just reported that Matt Webb will not be doing the play calling, that Sean Payton will be taking that over for Sunday. So, just giving you a heads up. And ladies and gentlemen, that is our sports snapshot of the week. And HG will be back Wednesday. Like I said, we kind of took a little bit of a day off, you know. It's tough being in the radio business sometimes, you know. You have to work through lunch and everything. All right, now, next thing that I want to bring up is you know what? We got to go on music break. I almost forgot. You didn't realize that? So whatever you do, stay with us, because when we come back, we are going to come back to the What the segment, right? And you've heard of a love booth. That name alone has us asking questions. After the break, it's today's What the segment. So stay with us. Don't go away. You're listening to the show that highlights all the nonprofit programs out there beyond the VA. You're listening to the H Train Show. Stay with us.

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3: All right, welcome back, ladies and gentlemen. I had a little snafu there, came back a little bit early, but that's okay. I hope you guys are having a fabulous day on this Red Friday. And let me tell you, we have an absolute banger of a drop the date. You're going to love this, ladies and gentlemen. It is that time. It is drop the date.
4: Today in history.
3: Oh, well, I totally messed that up. See? HG, you're very valuable to me. Ladies and gentlemen, I forgot. It is the What the segment. So, here we go. Try this again.
5: What the Whiskey Tango Foxtrot? This is going completely off the rails. Strain, help me out here.
3: I don't know, Beaker. I don't know if I can help you out too much. Hell, I can't even help myself out here pretty soon. All right. So, ladies and gentlemen, today's What the... So, you've heard of photo booths, right? Well, here in Denver, they have this new thing where they're taking photo booths to a whole new level. You've heard of Match.com. You've heard of Hot or Not. If that doesn't show my age, I don't know what will. But... You've heard of all these different ways of meeting people. Well, ladies and gentlemen, we have the photo booth now. So,
6: reveal my soulmate is Paul. Unfortunately, Paul, if you are watching, you're not exactly my type, but I'm sure someone is. So I'm sure they'll come to Empire Collective to this phone booth. The creator of this phone booth said that this was going so well that they are opening another location in Sloan's Lake.
7: I love the honesty. Sorry for this man. Paul, you're not for me, but maybe for someone else.
6: You know what? I think maybe an older demographic. He does have, it looks like, white hair and some black eyes. I think there's someone out there for Paul.
7: Yes!
6: So come to this, and then you'll get a text.
7: Rhea, you have Corey Reppenhagen in stitches over in the Weather Impact area. But Rhea, I have to ask you, do you know, have there been any successful...
3: Okay, so, let's read some of the comments here, shall we? Let's see here. Let's read them. All right, let's see here. There's... Sloan's Lake is about to be packed. I mean, send Paul my way. Hey, there you go, Paul. Someone find Paul for this girl. Get rejected by an inanimate object in public, hard pass. All right. Which one of our co-hosts snorted laughing? That was funny. That was funny. Did you hear that? I thought my shit was bad because of my throat, but that was funny. Had to rewind and make sure I heard that. And then my favorite one is, yeah, the booth is not going to last very long. Of course they're not. Because people are going to get pissed off real quick about that stuff, let me tell you. So that is today's What the segment. I don't know about you, but I thought it was funny. So with that being said, it is that time for now. Drop the day. I tell you what, I just get so rambunctious. What can I say? Here we go. Come on.
4: Today in history.
3: All right, ladies and gentlemen, today is drop the date. It's a story. It's a story about a Medal of Honor winner. I shouldn't say Medal of Honor winner. A Medal of Honor recipient. On October 9th, 2026, in 1940, in wartime, Liverpool, England, John Winston Lennon was born, named after his grandfather. This is not the, this isn't the right one. So I don't know why that did that, but that's not the right one. Today's drop of the day is about Medal of Honor, Burger L. Lohman. Give me a second here, everybody. I would really appreciate it. I don't know why that came up like that. Okay, so this is what we're going to do. We're going to go on a real quick music break because of the taboo, and we'll be right back.

0: everybody, Beaker here. Welcome to Military Broadcast Radio and MBR TV, Stories from Veterans. Take a look around and join us. We're giving veterans a voice.
1: All right, ladies and gentlemen, welcome back. Sorry about that. I was searching for the picture, and I didn't want to make you guys wait during that time. And we have some time before we have to go to our interview of the week. So hopefully your Friday is going great. I want to say thank you on behalf of the show. Thank you for joining me and having coffee with me. I really appreciate it. I really do. MJ, good morning. Thank you for joining us. And everybody on TikTok, I got beautiful soul Yaneth and Butt Quacker. I got everybody watching today. Thank you so much for that. I really appreciate it. Okay, now back to the drop the date. And now today's drop the date is kind of special, guys. Kind of special because not only is it about today's date, but it's a story. It's a story that kind of relates to what we're talking about today. So 108 years ago today, October 9, 1918, in the mud near Cazenovoy, France, a private named Berger Lohmann did the impossible. Lohmann was a Norwegian immigrant serving with Company H, 132nd Infantry, 33rd Division. His company was 100 yards from his objective, pinned down by a German machine gun. Everybody else took shelter. Lohmann went forward alone. He crawled to the flank of the gun, killed and captured the entire crew, then turned the machine gun around on the retreating enemy, one man, one machine gun, and advanced, could move again. General John J. Pershing himself pinned the Medal of Honor on him in Charmant, France, in February 1919. Lohmann came home and lived to be 81, and today he rests at Arlington National Cemetery, Section 37, Grave 4909, just up the hill from where the Gold Star family still gather to remember their own. October 9th, 1918, Berger Lohmann, 108 years ago today, an immigrant earned America's highest honor, the hard way. And that is today's drop the date. We have a little bit more time before we go to the break. It's like we just came back from the break, isn't it? So let me ask you guys this before we get into our interview. Let me kind of share some stuff with you. So here at Military Broadcast Radio, one of the things that we're trying to do is we're trying to make it possible for veterans to tell their stories. In fact, believe it or not, there are veterans that want to tell their story, but they don't want to be in front of the camera. They don't want to face the camera, which, you know, I can see that. I can see that, and I can believe that. Now, one of the reasons why I bring this up is because, you know, one thing that I stress about with my veterans is that, you know, I come with transparency. And one of the new chapters that I'm trying to build here at MBR is, you know, you do a regular show, right? You do a regular interview. But some of those veterans, they don't want to show their face. So I have created what we call the virtual, and I'm getting ready to show you this as well. Here we go. Hopefully this doesn't mess my camera up. So this is what we have getting ready for. As you can see, this is Beaker. And Beaker He does have a voice, and one of these days he's gonna host this show, and that's gonna be amazing, I think. But like I said, see how a veteran can tell his face. We got voice changers. We get all that stuff. This is kind of like the next chapter. Me and my wife are going to conduct the show here in the near future, so that we can kind of show and explain to people why we're doing this. Because Military Broadcast Radio is just not a radio station. Military Broadcast Radio is a connection base. It's like a virtual MWR. We're trying to connect veterans to outlets. If a veteran likes pickleball and he can't find a pickleball group or a pickleball club, MBR is going to try and find him something. I've helped battle buddies here at MBR. My battle buddies have helped me here at MBR. That's the thing that doesn't ever go away. You always have a battle buddy. Always have a battle buddy. All right. So, and hey, welcome, Kate. Welcome. Good morning. Thank you for having coffee with me. So, ladies and gentlemen, what we're going to do is we're going to go ahead and go on another music break. And when we come back from that new music break, it is going to be the interview of the week. And trust me, she's a lot more she's a lot what's the word I'm looking for? She's a lot more better looking on the camera than I am, so you're gonna love it. So stay with us, don't go away. You're listening to the show that highlights all the nonprofit programs out there beyond the VA. You're listening to the VA H Train Show right here on the station that's letting our veterans' voices be heard, MBR. And this next song, he is a Navy Corpsman veteran. He is a friend of mine, ladies and gentlemen, Shannon Brook.
2: When he got killed, he was killed, and the Army disagrees with this, but his man told us that he was killed while they were looking for Bo Bergdahl. He was the guy that deserted.
3: We had a very close relationship, and I miss it every day. There's just a constant barrage of things that come up that I think, oh, I need to tell Darren that, or Darren would do this, or...
4: He and his buddies, we would pick them up at 29 Palms and bring them home, and I would hear the stories and how of the firefights, the stuff that they don't tell you on TV, the true stories, and I'd sit in the hallway with the pillow crying.
5: So when he got back from Iraq the second time, the PTSD was pretty much out of control, and they fed him the typical, hey, take this in the morning, take this at night, and multiplied it out. If this wasn't working, if one wasn't working, well, he add two more. A couple months later, it's still not working, add three more. One night he called me. He was going to stay at base for the weekend. We had a conversation, and probably within 8 hours, he was dead.
6: I am the mother of Corporal Benjamin Kopp, who was an Army Ranger that was killed in action in July of 2009. The day after he landed at Walter Reed, he was determined to be brain dead. However, the brain death qualified him, if you will, to become an organ donor. And so his all of his major organs, bone, skin, and tissue were donated, and his heart is literally still beating today in a woman from Chicago. I believe it was Emerson, the poet, who stated that the one thing about life that he's learned is that it goes on, whether we want it to or not.

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2: All right, everybody, welcome back. You're listening to the show that highlights all the nonprofit programs out there beyond the VA. You're listening to the H Train Show. That's here on the station be heard MBR. Okay, so, you know, we had a really good show. I thought the WTF was kind of funny, you know. Everybody's searching for love and in all the wrong places, right? But I did. I thought that was funny. We had a fantastic drop the date. We have the interview of the week that I'm getting ready to play. You know, I tell you what, anybody that has been through a death, I mean, I can't even imagine that, you know, being a widow, dealing with the stresses, dealing with the anniversary, dealing with all the military stuff. So what they're getting ready to do for all Gold Star families is amazing, ladies and gentlemen. Just simply amazing. And you know, I had the image there. I don't know why you didn't bring up. I'm telling you, today has been crazy. But yeah, this is for the Gold Star family moms. And I was trying to bring up there. Here we go. Here is the this is the interview. This is the Geyer House. Now, I was told today or that day that I thought it was Geyer House, and she's like, "No, you pronounce it Dyer." So this is Jack Dyer for today's interview of the week.
3: The week is brought to you by Jersey Mike's, a sub above.
2: Thank you so much for joining us.
4: Hello. Thank you so much for having us on, as an organization and me as an individual. Thank you.
2: No problem. Well, as we said before, the one of your colleague, Nassar Jabbar, he couldn't make it today, so you're filling in for his spot. So we want to say thank you so much. We've been trying to get this interview for a long time, but you guys are very, very busy, and that's understandable because you guys have done a lot of stuff. In fact, you know, talking about all the stuff that you know, tell us a little bit of a story behind Dyer House. How did this idea get started? And why launch it just last July 4th?
4: So the idea came about, it was actually my co-founder and president of our organization, Nassar, who brought the idea by me after our last reunion we had. So a few of the guys that have served with Josh, who the foundation is named after, have gotten together for a couple of reunions now at Arlington, or in the DC area. The last one was this last March, the 15th anniversary of Josh being killed in action. A bunch of former soldiers and friends, and myself and our two children, we got together, rented a couple townhomes in D.C. close to Arlington National Cemetery, and just spent a few days together. Just to reunite, remember, exchange stories, and just kind of heal a little bit together. Because even though it's been 15 years, it's something that never... It's always a part of your life for all of us. It's made an impact on all of our lives. And as we were there, we got to talking, and he ran the idea by me because, as you know, D.C. and Arlington area is not a cheap area to stay. So there are a lot of families and veterans who have lost someone in combat who they served with, who would like to go visit their friends or their loved one's final resting place, but may not be able to afford staying there. And this is really where this all began.
2: Right.
4: We feel that no Gold Star family, no spouse, no child, no mother, no father, no brother should ever have to worry about not being able to visit their loved one's final resting place due to not being able to afford a place in that area.
2: Agreed.
4: And same with veterans. I'm sure you can relate, being a veteran yourself, how when you all serve together, that bond that you build is something that you will carry through the rest of your life. And that was very obvious to me as an outsider looking in, because I'm not a veteran, I'm a spouse.
2: Right.
4: It was just, it's really, really hard to put into words all the emotions that I felt, that everybody else felt that weekend. It was so great. It was so great for my kids to hear stories about their dad now that they're grown, to hear stories about their dad from people he served with, from people he was deployed with that I didn't even know. And really, this is where this all started. And this was just past March when the whole idea came about and we said, yes, let's do this. And then we got to work. We filed all of our paperwork, and as soon as everything got approved, it was close to July 4th, and we just thought, you know, with it being Independence Day, it would be a good day to just put it out to the public.
2: Right, right, right. No, I agree, and I think, you know, one of the things that I learned a long time ago is when you're focused on something, either it's a job or you're focused on an event, you're focused on meeting families, meeting people, it's a total different atmosphere when you don't have to worry about, okay, who's paying this bill, you know, who's paying, because, you know, I know back in the old times it didn't cost much, but now, I mean, I'm pretty sure to get a room for about $200 a night, and that's if you're by yourself.
4: That's if you're by yourself, and if exactly. You get that lucky to get it for that price. Right?
2: Exactly, exactly. So what I think you guys are doing is, you know, it's amazing, and I give you guys kudos for, you know, for even attempting to do a nonprofit stuff is pretty hard. It's kind of a thankless job, but it needs to be done.
4: So, it's been very rewarding so far.
2: Yeah,
4: it's been, and we're all doing this for the first time. We have a great team. We have great board members. They're every single one of them is really passionate about this.
2: Right.
4: So yes, it is work, obviously. But so far it's been, and we're learning as we go.
2: Right.
4: All of us are doing this for the first time. So there's a lot of, you know, a lot of learning curves involved, but that's okay.
2: I think that's with anything. Jackie, the house is named after Staff Sergeant Joshua Dyer. Can you tell our listeners, which you kind of already have, but, you know, tell us a little bit, tell us your fondest memory of your husband before he passed.
4: Oh my goodness. Just one. Okay. the nice thing was that, so this was Josh's second tour in Afghanistan. He was home for R&R for 2 weeks. Right before, after his mission, where him and his driver, Michael Marr, were killed. So we got to enjoy a very special time together with our kids. Our kids were little at the time. There were 5, and our daughter was almost 2. And we had just 2 weeks of family time. We spent 1 week back in Germany, where he was stationed at the time, my hometown. And we went and took a little trip to Spain for a week, and we just enjoyed each other's company. He was, he just enjoyed it to the fullest, just being around his kids and being around his family. He was a family man. So I think there's so many fond memories, really, but that is something that I will cherish forever, the fact that we got that time together. After 6 months of being gone, we got to spend 2 weeks together before he had to go back downrange. And yeah, he, you know, sadly did not make it back that time.
2: And I'm sorry to bring that up, because I'm sure rehashing those feelings and stuff, it's kind of hard. So I apologize.
4: Oh, no, you're okay. That's okay. That's what we're here for, right? We want to let people know how this started and what it is about and the meaning behind it. Because I know there are so many other families and so many other veterans like us out there that could really benefit.
2: Oh, yes.
4: Yeah. And that's definitely our mission.
2: Most definitely. And, you know, you already said that you co-founded it with Nasser Jabbar. And you are a Gold Star mother.
4: Gold Star spouse.
2: Sorry about that. What does that partnership bring to the mission?
4: To our mission? Uh-huh. We have a personal connection to the mission.
2: Yeah.
4: I think that's the most important part. We know exactly what we're talking about. We know the people that we want to reach, and we can relate to the people that we want to reach. We have personal experience in how is it just traveling, finding a place. For example, usually when I would take my kids, so Josh is buried in Arlington, that's why we meet there.
2: Right.
4: And as military people know, it's a very special place and it's an honor. Mm-hmm. To be laid to rest there. So we feel that families should be able to go and just spend time there and experience and come together and visit their loved one's grave. We all have a personal relationship to, obviously, Joshua, and
2: right.
4: Just that loss. Experiencing that loss. It's different sides. My side represents the family side of that loss. Nasser represents the military family side of that loss, if that makes sense.
2: It does.
4: Together, bringing both of those together is what makes it a good team, I think.
2: I agree. And, you know, again, I really thank you guys for providing something like this, you know, for our veterans, for the healing. And, you know, it is much needed.
4: Yeah.
2: Walk us through what a family experience during the stay. What does a weekend at the Dyer House look like for you?
4: So I should also mention that as of now, we don't have our own house yet.
2: Okay.
4: But that is the goal. We're fundraising towards purchasing our own home.
2: Okay.
4: Close to Arlington National Cemetery. Okay. Until then, we pay for vacation homes or hotels for people to stay, preferably vacation homes. That are within walking distance of everything.
2: Like Airbnbs and stuff like
4: correct.
2: That.
4: Correct. Mm-hmm.
2: Okay. All right.
4: Yeah. So that's what we do right now until we have the funds to purchase our own first home.
2: Okay.
4: And then once we have our home, we want it to be warm, inviting. We mm-hmm. want it to have everything that you can think of that a family or veterans would need. We want it to be... We want to make sure that if we have anybody with disabilities to still be able to stay there.
2: Right.
4: So when we either build or purchase a home, we will keep all of that in mind. We want to have obviously enough rooms to host larger gatherings there.
2: All right.
4: And just provide everything that someone could need for that weekend. When it comes to a gathering of veterans, we want to make sure that we might have some bikes to get around, you know, have a grill to cook out, and right. just everything that you could think of. Until then, we look for Airbnbs that offer most of the things that we're looking for. And as we get our applications in through our website, mm-hmm. we get in touch with our applicants and then we figure out their needs. And based off their needs, we will find a fitting home for them to stay there.
2: Outstanding. So you just hosted your first weekend, Gold Star weekend in September with the Gold Star Mothers. You know, is there anything that happened that you couldn't imagine? Something special that happened during that weekend, a moment?
4: Oh my goodness. I don't even know where to begin.
2: Yeah.
4: So it was a very, very special weekend with a lot of very, very special people. We were so honored that the American Gold Star Mothers partnered with us and allowed us to pay for some of the moms that travel to DC for Gold Star Mother's Weekend to pay for their stay. So we rented a home for some of the Gold Star Mothers that traveled to DC. If you think about the pain and just the heartache that these families and that these women who have lost a child have gone through, and being around them and seeing that they're the kindest, most loving and giving people that you could ever imagine. After going through such a loss, they carry on acts of service just like their children did. They continue to serve others. They continue to serve their country, and they are so proud that they're able to do that. It was very, very special. We were welcomed with open arms. We were able to attend all of the activities. It started out with an open house on Friday evening, which I was not able to attend. But my partner, Nassar, was able to attend that. I didn't get into DC until late Friday night. The next morning, we had a suicide walk. In DC, a 2.2-mile walk, and we stopped at all the war memorials. We talked about some stories about fallen soldiers in the different wars, and we said their names out loud. We said their mothers' names out loud, where they were from, where they served, and the day that they were killed. And it was just saying the names of these people in World War I, World War II, the Korean War, Vietnam, and making sure that people know that they will never be forgotten, that there are people that still, after such a long time, are grateful for the sacrifice that the soldiers have made, the men and women who serve this country, but also their mothers and their families.
2: And that's amazing, because with as much trauma as you guys have been through and with all the years and stuff, you would think that there would be a little bit of anger, but it seems like together you guys kind of conquered that. Even if there was some kind of anger or depression, being together, talking it out,

0: course, come out of that and serve others who are experiencing it now or who just might need a little more support. And being able to pour yourself into that is so rewarding. It's almost a little selfish, right? Because you get something out of that as well.
1: Right.
0: And it feels right. And that is one way that we can honor all these men and women who have sacrificed their lives for so many people that they've never even met, you know?
1: No, I know. It's an amazing thing that you and SR are doing. And
0: thank you.
1: And, you know, I want to support you guys as much as I can. In fact, that brings me to the next question. The next question is Dire House. Runs on Merchant Shoe Shop, $15 a month, Cornerstone members. All right, so tell us, Jackie, how can my listeners support you guys? Is there...
0: You can go on our website. Yes, you can go on our website, geierhouse.com, G-I-R-E, house.com, and you'll be able to read a little bit about our story on there. You'll see a few testimonies of people who have had gatherings with us there. And then there'll be a little button for our shop. You can look at our merchandise if you want to spread the word. And if you feel like you want to donate, you can donate. We would highly appreciate that because we obviously cannot do it without the support of our donors, right?
2: Right.
0: And so far, we're so grateful for all of the people who believe in us, who have helped us launch this, who put their money behind us launching this, and who enable us to do this for people. So we were able to rent a beautiful, beautiful home within walking distance of Arlington for some really amazing Gold Star mothers. We have a couple more events coming up where we're actually actively looking for homes right now to make sure we find the fitting home. One is a family, one is a gathering of soldiers. So that's what we want, right? We want to make sure that we want to reach both of those. Yeah, so go to our website, check us out, read our story. And if you feel like this is something that you want to support and get behind, every little bit helps. Every little bit will get us closer to having our own home. And we have big dreams. We're really passionate about this. We want to start out in Arlington, but down the road, we would love to have houses around the country close to national cemeteries, because not every soldier is buried in Arlington, right? So we want to be able to provide a place in different areas of the country. So that's our goal.
1: Now, I'm sure it's probably on your website, but I'm going to ask anyways, do you guys have like requirements, like people that want to stay there, that want to be a part of this? Do you guys have an SOP in place that's on your website?
0: It is on our website, yes. Okay. So for families, you obviously have to be a Gold Star family. So a mother, a father, a spouse, a child, a brother, a sister, right? And as far as our veterans go, we have it geared towards combat veterans who have served with someone that they have lost in combat. And, you know, the reason behind that is this, I was obviously not there, so that's where my partner could speak more to.
1: Right.
0: But I can't even begin to imagine having to go through something like that. And you boys and girls in the military, you form a bond regardless.
1: Mm-hmm.
0: I think that bond it changes. I don't know if it becomes stronger or it changes if you do lose one of your own in combat. There's a lot that comes with that I don't even want to begin to act like I understand.
1: Right.
0: Or know how that feels.
1: No, I totally understand what you mean.

0: I will.
1: The requirements. But yeah, you can fill out the application on our website, and then we'll get in touch with you and we'll figure it out from there. And like I said, until we have our own first home, we will find a place, a fitting place for people to stay.
0: Perfect. Perfect. Well, Jackie, it is that time. It's your time to shine. And Jackie, maybe I didn't ask you for that right question or set you up for that right answer. And there's something that you really have on your heart that you want to, that you want to push, that you want to tell everybody that's listening and watching. This is your 2-minute platform. This is your time to shine.
1: All right. Really, you touched up on a lot of things. The only other thing that I would like to mention is that it truly, truly is a great, great mission. Just imagine that you have lost someone in combat, a family member or a friend that you have served with. You want to go visit their resting place. You want to go pay your respects to them. And the one thing holding you back is finances, and you can't afford to stay. So when we were honored enough to spend this weekend with these Gold Star mothers, we were told that if it weren't for us, some of these moms would have not been able to attend this weekend. And that alone makes it all worth it.
0: The financial strain right now is really bad. You know, not even looking at the gas pump. So no, I understand exactly what you mean.
1: Right. And
0: for you guys to come together.
1: And we feel that no Gold Star family or combat veteran should ever have to pay ridiculous amounts of money to go visit their loved one or their friend that they have lost in combat. They have sacrificed enough. I feel like we as Americans should provide that for them.
0: I agree.
1: And give them a place to take the next step in that healing process. And for me personally, having my children around these guys that they haven't seen in so many years, my kids were 5 and 2 at the time. They're 21 and 17 now. Mm. And just being around these guys and hearing these stories about their dad, all these fun stories about their dad that they've never heard before, it was priceless. I can't even put it into words.
0: That's great.
1: It's a weekend amazing. I will cherish forever. Yes. And so
0: that's
1: will my kids.
0: That's amazing. Well, Jackie, I tell you what, once again, thank you so much for being a part of today's show. I will say that, you know, when our board gets back or whatever, it's either this week or next week, you can count on Military Broadcast Radio to donate $100 to your cause.
1: Just
0: a way of saying we support you guys and stuff. So, other than that,
1: thank you so much.
0: Ladies and gentlemen, we have the co-founder of the Dyer House, Jackie Dyer. Thank you so much, Jackie. I appreciate it.
1: Thank you so much. Thank you for your time.

0: Yeah, I was muted. Okay. So I want to say thank you to Jackie for giving me the interview. They're very, very busy, and the only really reason we pre-recorded, we had a pre-record, so it's an amazing organization. So if you haven't, check out their Facebook page, Dire House, but you spell it GIRE. So, all right, ladies and gentlemen, it is that time. We are going to go to Tribute to the Troops. So, whatever you do, stay with us. Don't go away. We'll be back after this. And just so you know, when we come back, the Tribute to the Troops is Angelo Joseph AJ LaPena. When we return, we'll pause to remember him, his name, his story, and next on the Tribute to the Troops. Stay with us.
1: Detail attention.
2: First call, the service member's name is called out loud in the context of a unit. This is meant to ensure all are present and accounted for. Second call, the name is called out again, louder, to confirm that the service member is indeed absent. Third call, the name is called out for a final time, followed by a statement indicating that the service member is not present and accounted for, signifying their death. The final roll call serves as a symbolic gesture to respect and remember their service.
3: Sir, I'm not telling a story.
4: Well, you got the joke. You tell the people what they can do. You tell them how my troopers died.

Hey everyone, thank you for tuning in to MBR today as we pay tribute to Master Sergeant Angelo Joseph A.J. McKenna III, known across the Special Forces community by a call sign that carried weight, Anarchy. Master Sergeant McKenna was born on May 19, 1975 in Middleborough, Massachusetts to Angelo J. McKenna II and Patricia McKenna. He grew up in Middleborough, a hometown that shaped his values, his toughness, his unwavering commitment to service. He graduated from Middleborough High School in 1993, already showing the grit and drive that would define his life. At 17, AJ enlisted in the Army in 1992, beginning a journey few have the courage to take. He trained as a 95 Bravo Military Police, serving with the 972nd Military Police Company and deploying in support of Operation Enduring Freedom. But AJ wasn't built to stop at the baseline. Warriors like him rarely do. He earned the Green Beret, becoming a Special Forces Communications Sergeant, the Special Operations Terminal Attack Controller, and ultimately a Special Forces Team Sergeant. 3 combat deployments, countless missions, a reputation forged in the harshest environments on Earth, that call sign, Anarchy. It wasn't chaos, it wasn't disorder, it was the reminder that when the world fell apart, he was the one who stepped forward. He was the calm inside the storm. He was the leader who brought order to the fight. After retiring from Special Forces, AJ continued serving, this time in his hometown, rising through the ranks of the Middleborough Police Department, eventually becoming lieutenant. Even out of uniform, he remained exactly what he had always been. Protector, a mentor, and a man who never stopped giving back. But even warriors face battles they never expected. April of 2021, Master Sergeant McKenna was diagnosed with stage 4 metastatic head and neck cancer. He underwent a neck dissection to remove 38 lymph nodes, followed by rounds of chemotherapy and radiation. In 2022, a nodule was found on his right lung, and a biopsy confirmed that the cancer had spread to his right lower lobe. He fought a courageous battle with cancer, a fight that demanded every ounce of his strength that he had spent a lifetime building. He faced it in the same way he faced every mission, with quiet professionalism, unbreakable resolve, and a refusal to let the people around him lose hope. His 2-year battle was hard, but he carried the weight with the dignity of a man who had spent his life protecting others. On October 1st, 2023, at the age of 48, Master Sergeant McKenna completed his final march. His passing was a result of complications from cancer, a battle he fought with the same warrior spirit that defined his entire life. He now rests at the Massachusetts National Cemetery in Bourne, laid among heroes. AJ is survived by his wife, Tracy, his children, Peyton, Haley, and Cassandra, his parents, Angelo and Patricia, his sister Jody, extended family, and his brothers and sisters in arms. The soldiers he trained, the teammates he led, the warriors who trusted him with their lives. Those bonds don't fade. They don't break. They live on in every mission completed, every lesson passed down, and every soldier who carries his example forward. We here at MBR would like to thank you, Master Sergeant Angelo A.J. McKenna, call sign Anarchy. Your legacy is carved into the fabric of the American fighting force. You live the warrior ethos, you embody quiet professionalism, and you left behind a standard that will outlast all of us. Our prayers are with your family, friends, and those who served alongside you. We honor your service, we speak your name, we remember your sacrifice.

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2: Welcome back, everybody. Oh, that's kind of weird. Hold on a second. What the heck happened? Oh, wow. I'm a smart one this morning. Okay. Ladies and gentlemen, you know, I like these behind the stories. Because not only do I learn a lot, but it's interesting to find out stuff that you didn't know about the history of it. You know, we'll talk about it one of these days. But just like Dr. Pepper, Dr. Pepper was originally made as just a syrup for ices. Those are the kind of things that are interesting to me. Well, if you're in Denver, Colorado, you're gonna love the story behind it. We have, ladies and gentlemen, we have Bucky the horse above Denver. Yes, ladies and gentlemen, that horse that is on the scoreboard, a lot of people don't know this. Hell, even my wife didn't know this. But if you've ever been to the Denver Broncos game or even past the stadium, you've probably seen him high above the fields, stands giant white horse looking down over Bronco country. His name is Bucky, but what if I told you that Bucky's story connects the Denver Broncos history to one of the most famous horses in American history, entertainment history? Our story begins back in 1970s. At the old Mile High, the Broncos wanted something big, something memorable, something that represented the team watching over the stadium that eventually led to the creation of the enormous white horse that Bronco fans would come to know as Bucky. See, Bucky wasn't designed completely from scratch. No, the people who created him, Jim and Mildred, Rory, Fiberglass, Menergy in California. Go ahead. There's a conversation for you for later. I lost my train of thought. But Bucko became Bucky, and Bucky became one of the Broncos' history. He was huge, about 27 feet tall, weighing roughly about 1,600 pounds. For our generations of Bronco fans, the giant watch over Bronco country, after decades of Colorado weather, sun, snow, wind, freezing temperatures, and everything else Mother Nature could throw at him, Bucky needed some serious attention in 2023. He was taken down for restoration, and that's when workers discovered something nobody expected. Inside Bucky's hooves were the old newspaper clippings. They were from a recent repair. They dated all the way back to November 15, 1974. They had apparently been placed inside the horse by the people who originally built him. Almost like a secret capsule, waiting to be discovered nearly half a century later. Think about that. For decades, while the Bronco fans celebrated wins, suffered through losses, watched legendary players take the field, and witnessed championships season, those newspapers were sitting inside the losses. Watched legendary players take the field. Oh, we're sitting inside Bucky's hooves high above the stadium. During the restoration, Bucky was repaired, strengthened, and repainted so he could return his place above the stadium. And today, there he stands roughly 161 feet above the playing field, watching over a completely different generation of Bronco fans. So the next time you see that giant white horse above the stadium, remember, you're not looking at just a decoration. You're looking at a piece of Denver's history that dates back more than 50 years. But I'm the same, but from this, built from the same mold connected to Roy Rogers and famous Trigger. Even a name that may have changed somewhere along the way and carrying a hidden time capsule inside his hooves for almost a half a century from the old Mile High Stadium to the home of today's Denver Broncos, Bucky has remained high above the Bronco country. And now you know the story behind it. You know, there was a time because of my brain injury, I missed a line, being transparent with you. But the moral of the story is, you know, the horse ridden by Roy Rogers, his horse was named Bucky, and Bucky was his name-o. I think that's fascinating. I think that's fascinating. I think it's fascinating when I see TV shows or movies and they have stars in them. I think that's fascinating. I think it's neat where we all can come together and, you know, it's a nice little surprise if you have somebody that you haven't seen on TV for a while. So I think that's great stuff. All right. Well, everybody, we're going to go on a music break. And when we come back off of that music break, we'll be hitting the final thoughts. So whatever you do, stay with us. Don't go away. You're listening to the show that highlights all the nonprofit programs up there beyond the VA. You're listening to the H-Train Show on the station. That's letting our veterans' voices be heard, MBR.

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Welcome to Military Broadcast Radio and MBR TV, Stories from Veterans. 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We're giving veterans a voice.

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2: 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You're listening to the H Chain Show right here on MBR Now. I forgot to mention, you know, I'm just rusty. What can I say? I forgot to mention that back, the behind the story, it is by sponsored by Signature Soldiers.
0: Every item has a story. 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
2: Signature Soldiers is a nonprofit that they trade cards, trade memorabilia, and they sell them to people with like the signatures so that they can make money for the nonprofit to house veterans, homeless and disabled veterans. So just another great nonprofit that we deal with. It is 43 minutes past the hour, and you know, we might end this just a little bit early. You know, I'm still learning, I think, on how to be a host, to track time and stuff. It's kind of hard. So everybody that does show by their self, I salute you, because it's pretty hard. So it is that time where we're going to go hit the final thoughts. And I'm trying to find the final thoughts as we... There we go. Sorry, everybody.
3: At Project ML, gratitude. Our mission is simple: to give motorcycles to veterans who need the kind of peace and freedom that only a ride can give. We sponsor charity events and rides to generate donations to fund the acquisition of some bikes, while direct bike donations make up the rest. We seek to provide a little motorcycle healing to capable vets.
2: And ladies and gentlemen, just so you know, that is a wonderful nonprofit. I've been a part of them and supported them since 2018. And, you know, Kim Thompson is just an amazing person. So I don't know what you learned today, or if anybody's still watching, or if anybody's still listening. I have no idea what you learned today. And I hope you did learn something. But the one thing that I learned today is we started this morning with the Gold Star families, still waiting for answers. And we're ending it in the same way, remembering that behind every headline is a family that has paid the full price. Berger Lohman earned his Medal of Honor 108 years ago today. He came home. A lot of men and women didn't. And their families are still here, still waiting, still carrying it. So this weekend, if you know a Gold Star family, let's not wait for a holiday to reach us for us to say thank you. Can you imagine, like, you're just like me, working, doing everyday life, and you be lifing. You be lifing, and then you have this on top of it. It's kind of hard to bear. But if you know anyone, today just works fine. And make sure that you thank them for their service. Do something nice for them. And ladies and gentlemen, that is my final thoughts for today's show. Now, before we leave, we're going to give Beaker a chance to give his safety briefing.
4: All right, team, brief time. Don't drink and drive. Don't beat on anyone. And wrap it up. Now listen, put out your fires completely. Have a great weekend and be safe. See you next Friday.
2: All right, and again, next Friday, we're going to be talking with Jessie Cook. She is a Marine mother. She's going to tell you the pains that she has dealt with, he's dealt with, because it's a different era of soldiers, right? It's been over 20 years for me. So with that being said, ladies and gentlemen, next Friday, we'll be back in studio. HG will be in the house. MJ probably will be with us. I don't know. But until then, on behalf of everybody here at Military Broadcast Radio and the H-Train Show, we want to remind you that we're not here for us. We're here for you. And we're giving veterans a voice. Have a good one, everybody.
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10: Hey, everyone, and welcome to Lean Into Legacy with JJ and my special guest, Andrew Papke. Welcome.
11: Hi, Jen. How you doing?
10: I'm so good, man. You know, on this show, Andrew, I'd love to talk about the different ways that we can live a better life, lead with more purpose and impact, and love the people around us in a way that leads to leaving a legacy. And I'm so excited to have you on the show. For our viewers, welcome to the show. I'd love to see, you know, type in the chat where you're listening from and who's there. Andrew, I have some amazing friends and just great people that tune in. And it's really fun to see what they have to say and contribute to the conversation. But Andrew Papke, for those of you who don't know, and you're soon to know, you are in for a treat. Andrew is, he spent 5 years in the Marine Corps, decided he needed a little break, and then came back to the better force. No, I'm just kidding. You know, I love you, Marines. I love you. But then took a break and then came back and did 6 years in the Army. And I'm so thankful to have Andrew as a friend, a mentor every once in a while, and just somebody that I feel comfortable calling my battle buddy, because I know he will show up. Him and his beautiful wife, Cece, will show up when I need them. Andrew is also a loving father and husband, and he's a Christian. And I'm so excited, Andrew. We're going to talk about your story today. And then we're going to talk about combat. And I know everybody's like, yeah, this is a veteran show. I'm sure they're going to talk about combat. No, we're going to talk about spiritual combat. Well, every single one of us, you know, it doesn't matter what your faith is. It is the reality of our existence is that we are living in one world and there is a spiritual realm going on top of it. So, Andrew, I'd love for you to just kick us off with where you think it's most important to start with your story.
11: Well, thank you so much, Jen. And it is a pleasure to be a part of this operation that you have going on. And hi to everybody listening at home. And so I suppose I can start at the beginning. So I grew up in a small town in Illinois, like interspersed amongst the cornfields and the forest. I graduated out of a high school class of 42 people, just to give everybody an idea of how small it was. And so in 2005, I ended up enlisting in the Marine Corps. And at the time, I just kind of looked at it like a all expenses paid trip to San Diego. You know, it seemed like it seemed like a good opportunity to serve the country and to get out of that small town and see what the world has to offer. And so it all kind of happened serendipitously, I guess you could say. I didn't really know what it was that I wanted, you know, out of life or what I wanted to accomplish. So when I was in the recruiter's office, my idea of the Marine Corps was a machine gunner, a rifleman, a reconnaissance man. And, you know, at 17 years old, my parents were like, yeah, if you want us to sign these papers, you need to reevaluate that plan. And so the recruiter just kind of asked me, like, what are your interests? Like, what do you like doing? And my mom is Cuban, so Spanish was my second language. And at the time I was like, I like languages. And so it just so happened that I was looking at this, you know, this recruiter's binder, and it said, cryptologic linguist, Monterey, California, MOS school is between 6 and 18 months long. And I was like, yeah, that sounds like the move for me. So I ended up going through boot camp and Marine combat training, and then spent some time at the Defense Language Institute, where I learned Russian, which at the time I was like, why am I learning Russian? You're just going to send me to Iraq or Afghanistan. Like, there's really no point in me learning this language. And as we will tie into the story, it actually came into play later. So I ended up graduating language school, and then I got stationed in Camp Lejeune, North Carolina. From there, I did two overseas deployments. And the first deployment that I did, I ended up getting scooped up for a counter-piracy mission. So at the time, there was a Ukrainian vessel. It's called the MV Faina. It had been hijacked by Somali pirates, and it had 33 T-72 tanks on board. And so, being that I was deployed in the region at that time, we were following the situation very closely. And they were held hostage for about four and a half months. And when we knew that they were going to be ransomed and released, they needed two Russian linguists that, you know, had passed their language proficiency test and happened to be in the region. So at 21 years old, as a new E5 in the Marine Corps, I got scooped up to go on this mission, which took me to Mombasa, Kenya. So that ended up kind of restructuring the entire way that I looked about life. I had such an amazing time in Kenya. So I ended up coming back from that deployment. I got slated as a team leader to go to Iraq. And then at that point, I started working with one of our civilian linguists who is from South Sudan. And she ended up, she asked me, like, what are your plans when you get out of the Marine Corps? And I said, I'm just packing a backpack and I'm running away to Kenya. And so she kind of thought that was funny. And she said, I have a sister who lives in Nairobi. Like, maybe she'll help you out. So by the time while I was still in Iraq, I ended up creating a connection in Kenya that had agreed to pick me up from the airport and give me a place to stay. And so I got back from Iraq in early 2010. And then I got out of the Marine Corps in July of 2010. So 3 months later, the 10th of October, 2010, 10-10-10, I touched down in Kenya, and I didn't know a soul. I had no idea what I was doing. You know, I just knew that I'm out of the Marine Corps. I'm not on active duty anymore. Let me just see where life takes me. And so at that point, I was just kind of freelancing. And my host family took me to a university there in Nairobi. And it was a beautiful campus. You know, the staff was lovely. Like, I really fell in love with it. And I looked it up online, and it's the only American university that is covered by the GI Bill in Kenya. So I was like, that seems like a sign, you know? So I applied, I got accepted, I enrolled, and then all of a sudden I had a greater purpose, you know, I had a new mission to be pursuing in Kenya. So at first week of school, orientation week, I mean, it was probably like day two or day three, in an auditorium full of people, I see this most beautiful, amazing, shining, you know, girl across the auditorium of hundreds of new incoming students. And I said to the one person that I knew at the time, you know, I said, I'm going to marry that girl. And now, I mean, fast forward over 15 years later, we are in fact married and have two beautiful babies. And Jen, jump in at any time if I'm rattling on too much. But so once now Cece and I met and I'm enrolled in class, then I had been telling people so much like, oh, I'll be back in 6 months or whatever. And then it was like, he's never coming back now. Like this guy is definitely in it for the long haul. So I would love to pause there
10: because
11: sure.
10: You know, it's no secret that we're going to be talking about God and faith on this podcast today.
11: Sure.
10: So I love the comment that you made about Russian. Like, why am I learning Russian?
11: Yes.
10: And I want to ask our listeners out there, how many times have you had a plan for yourself that made perfect sense and you're like, I'm smart, I got this. All that needs to happen is, you know, A, B, C. And then life throws X, 9, 12 at you, you know, right. Three giraffe snake, like what? and I'm just curious, Andrew, looking back, you know, number one, your experience and the moment you're like, why am I learning Russian? Especially, you know, back then the war was heavy. And so we're all like, you know, we need to be prepared for jobs that are going to go right into the fight. So I can understand why you were like Russian. And then also I think about how everything lined up so perfectly for you to meet Cece. What are your thoughts on that, on God's plan and what you've learned over the years about God's plan?
11: Yeah. I mean, if anything, it's like when we get so like honed in on what it is that we want, with hindsight, you know, as years go by, you gain a little bit of wisdom and experience. You look back and you say like, oh, everything definitely happened for a reason. You know, as a 19-year-old Marine who, you know, I'm like, I joined to go to war. Like, why am I doing this? Why am I sitting in this classroom for this language that doesn't matter? And then just to be able to like get out of the Marine Corps and then all of a sudden like look back and realize like, of course I had to learn Russian because that's what got me to Kenya. That's what got me on this really cool mission. You know, like I of course got to go do the Iraq experience. You know, I got the Iraq deployment. So I got to do, you know, my job in a combat situation. But, you know, like what as a 21-year-old, you know, E5 in the Marine Corps, like to all of a sudden find myself like, you know, climbing up this like rope ladder along, you know, the side of this vessel that's been held hostage, you know, for nearly 5 months. Like at the time it was just like, oh, I'm doing my job. But then, you know, years later, it's like, that was cool. You know, like that was a worldwide, like international incident, you know, that was really like a significant, you know, kind of piece of history. And for reference, most people have seen the movie Captain Phillips, you know, with Tom Hanks. This predated Captain Phillips. So this was the first successful hijacking for ransom that gave them the blueprint that like, we can start hijacking these vessels and we can get ransom money for it. So it was an interesting, yeah.
10: I gotta pause you, man. I've got you here. And for all of our listeners, I don't know how long this show's gonna go because we've got some extenuating circumstances that might pop up. I.e. Andrew's beautiful babies. But while I have you, we gotta talk about this, man, because I haven't heard the story in 4 years.
11: Yeah.
10: It is a thrilling story. So just give us a little bit of the good stuff.
11: Yeah. So we had left in August of 2008, and if my memory serves, in September of that year was when this vessel was hijacked. So we were keeping really close tabs on it. And as a 19-year-old in language school in the Marine Corps, I'm thinking, why am I learning Russian? You know, we're not at war with Russia. But you know, like, it was a pretty short-sighted, you know, mentality. Because it's like, I mean, this illegal weapons transfer basically was being facilitated. It was a Ukrainian vessel that was flying under the flag of Belize. So the crew was primarily Ukrainian. I think they had one Latvian, and the Russian and the captain and the first mate were Russian. So they were all Russian speakers. And what the shipment was a bunch of weapons and tanks that was going to be passed through Kenya to South Sudan in violation of the comprehensive peace agreement that was signed between North Sudan and South Sudan, because they had been, you know, experiencing decades of civil war. So the comprehensive peace agreement had been signed saying, like, neither military was going to, you know, be proliferating. They weren't going to be building up any sense of armament against each other. They were going to have like a ceasefire until they could figure out diplomatically the situation. So this shipment that was, you know, being facilitated through Kenya going to South Sudan was like a really big deal. And then the fact that it got hijacked and then nothing could be kept under wraps at that point was pretty wild. And as far as the hijacking went, the captain died of, I think, a heart attack like right away. So for the crew, it was like extremely traumatic. And by the time we came in, so they grabbed me and one other Russian linguist, one other Marine. He was a corporal. He's an E4. And we were doing counter-piracy at the time off of the USS San Antonio. They flew us to Bahrain so that we could do like all of our intel, you know, briefings and stuff and get our translations ready. And then we flew into Mombasa, and then we had to wait until the vessel, which was in really rough shape, was close enough that we could do two trips by helicopter for gear and personnel without having to refuel. So this vessel is moving like at a snail's pace, you know, coming to Kenya. So at that point, that was when I got to like experience a little bit of Kenyan life, you know. And just for context, Obama had just been, you know, inaugurated a couple weeks prior. His father is from Kenya. So to be an American in Kenya at that time, there was like such a sense of camaraderie and like, you know, appreciation. And so I was like, where are you from? America, Obama, you know, like, you're our brother. Like, everybody was just like, the vibes were vibing, you know, as the kids say these days. And so I had such an amazing, experience in Kenya. Once the ship got close, and then it was like, it was go time, you know. Now I'm on this ship that the ventilation didn't work. So the air is hot, it's muggy, it's stale. We brought them, you know, cartons of cigarettes and some coffee. So they're like chain smoking. I've never been a smoker, and I'm getting like all this secondhand smoke. My eyes are burning. I'm pouring sweat. They're just giving me like this black coffee with a lot of sugar, you know, so I'm like really caffeinated. I'm pouring sweat down onto my notebook as I'm like writing half in Russian, half in English. They're speaking to me in Russian. My brain is still thinking in a mix of like Russian and English. They're correcting each other. So like one is saying, this is what happened. And then the other one is jumping in and saying, no, this is what happened. So it was just like chaos, like to the highest order. I'm trying to like, you know, keep myself balanced and do my job. And so we ended up being on that ship for probably about 12 or 13 hours. And by the end of it, I mean, we were the first Russian speakers that this crew had spoken to that wasn't each other, you know. And they were telling me about how they, at some points, they were at each other's throats, you know, like they were in captivity, they were stressed out, they were making calls to home. And then, you know, their captors were telling their family members that they were going to be executed if they didn't pay the ransom. It was really, really a rough situation. And being able to see like the trauma that this crew had gone through, and for them to tell me like, you're the first person I can speak to that's not one of these guys, like it was really, really a powerful moment. And like by the end of it, you know, like these guys are like sitting with their arm around me, you know, they're like calling me by my Russian name, they're calling me Anton, you know, we're giving each other like heartfelt hugs. And it was really I couldn't even imagine as a 19-year-old in language school that I would get that sort of opportunity. So back to your original question, that was kind of the long-winded segue, is trusting in God's plan.
10: Yeah. Mm-hmm. And actually, Andrew, like leaning into that little bit more, if there's somebody listening right now that is in the midst of being directed a certain way, or life is just leading them a certain way and it's not according to their plan, what advice would you have for them?
11: I would say, honestly, just have faith in God, whatever it is that you ascribe to as God, have faith in God's plan, you know, because for us, you know, everybody says man plans and God laughs. Like, we can plan as much as we want, and when something doesn't go our way, when there's a wrench thrown in our gears, when something kind of like diverts us off course, it is all part of a greater plan. It is meant for you to learn something, or to test your faith, or to find yourself like in that moment when you're asking why. Stop asking why, like, why me? Why is this happening? And start asking, like, what is it that you want for me? What is it that you want me to do? What am I supposed to learn from this? And then it becomes less accusatory, you know, like, why is this happening? Instead, it's, okay, this is happening. I accept it. What do I need to learn? What do I need to do?
10: Yeah, jump in. Share with you, Andrew? So I am an executive coach. And one of the things that, you know, was really emphasized in our training is that we are not, like, you really want to avoid why questions.
11: Yeah.
10: Because when you're talking to a client or a friend or just anybody, when you ask them, well, why did you do that?
11: Yeah.
10: There just is an inherent, like, judgment.
11: Yeah.
10: You know?
11: Accusation.
10: It's like the same thing, right? Like, if you're like, God, why? It's like, well, first of all, you may never find out what the why is.
11: Right.
10: That's not the important thing. The why is in the past, right? Or the why is, you can't control the why. You're not going to get anything from, you know, finding out. So stop putting your energy into the why. And again, as, you know, as a trained coach, we're taught, ask what?
11: Yes. Yes.
10: Like you said, what do you think you're supposed to learn from this? What can you do differently to improve your situation? You know, the what questions.
11: Yes, yes, yes, absolutely. And I do tend to think that with time, like I said before, with time, with experience, gaining a little bit of wisdom, everything kind of falls into place. And then you can look back and say, like, oh, so that's why that happened. You know, like, now I have this beautiful wife. I lived in Kenya for 6 years, you know, like, I have this, you know, this amazing connection to this, you know, this foreign soil. And now everything with hindsight, it's like, oh, okay. Well, I was sitting there young and inexperienced, you know, and arrogant, and I'm a Marine, I'm this and that, you know, like, it was really more of that accusatory, like, why is this happening? You know? And now it's like, okay, I don't ever need to ask why anymore. Like, now I can see with 20/20 clear, crystal clear vision, like, okay, that was all part of the plan. And that can be difficult, you know, to kind of fall back on that sometimes, you know, because it's not always easy to just say, like, okay, this hardship that I'm going through, you know, it could be an illness of a loved one, you know, or a loss of a job or something. Like, it could be anything that, you know, that fits this mold. And it really is difficult to say, like, okay, what am I supposed to take from this? And for me as a Christian, like, that's where God really comes in. You know, that's when you need to say, it's not my will, it's thy will. Let me just give it up to you. And whatever it is that you have in store for me, let my work be righteous. Let me think, act, and speak in a way that pleases you. So it's not always easy, but that's why Christ said, you know, take up your cross and follow me. Everybody has a cross. Like, you're not going to ever escape that. So it really is part of the journey, and part of the learning and the healing process is kind of, you know, finding yourself content with whatever it is that life throws.

0: people are inherently good at picking up patterns. And so I would say to, you know, someone in their 40s, you can look back over your life and see that even in the worst of times, it all ended up coming full circle, you know? Yes. And I would say if you have an example of something that didn't come full circle, wait a little bit longer.
1: Yes.
0: And yep. I just want to encourage, if there's any younger individuals listening, like, I know you don't have as much data, but I promise you, if you stay in the game and you ask those what questions, you're going to find out some incredible things about God's plan for you.
1: 100%. And honestly, I think for us as people, you know, like we want to know, like the unknown is what brings on that fear, you know, like and especially now, you know, it's like the instant gratification is what we seek right now. Like we want answers right now. And everything happens to be like a slow burn, like a slow cook process, you know? So it's just finding that ability to just kind of like bring yourself down and say, okay, this is what I'm dealing with. Clear heads prevail. Let me just take a few steps back and accept what's happening right in front of me and figure out the best way forward. Right. And in a way, you know, that pleases God from a Christian worldview.
0: Absolutely. And I just want to highlight Andrew. This is my friend Rush. He is an incredible talent, has written some of the most powerful songs. He is also a prior military, just a complete badass. Has his own podcast where he's hosted some incredible people. And I am just so thankful, Rush, for you to show up. And, you know, this is, for me, I feel like Rush showed up at the exact right time because, you know, some of those times when I was asking that question, why, God, why am I going through this? Because trust me, you know, even though I've learned to ask the what questions, the why, And I've stayed in that depression, that anger, the shame, because I continued to ask the why questions. But let me tell you, this man, Rush, there's something so special about, you know, people that serve. And I think we just, and I don't even want to say military because there's first responders, you know, there's people in nonprofits, but people that have a heart to serve, it's like we know our people. And we take care of our people. And Rush was one of those people when I came to Texas and was struggling. I was in it. Rush, you know, offered me a hand and helped pull me up. And so, Rush, I'm so honored to see you on here today. Thank you.
1: That's beautiful.
0: Yeah. So back to our discussion, though.
1: Yes.
0: Yeah. Tell me more, Andrew.
1: So... here, let's say, I suppose where we left off was me being in Kenya. And now that we've kind of talked about like the spiritual elements and, you know, we're going to get into touching on spiritual warfare, for context, you know, I was raised kind of, I call it like pseudo Catholic. And then, you know, I just started going to like, you know, different churches in high school or like in boot camp, you know, the first Sunday, like having to go to a service and not getting yelled at. And I'm like, oh, this is my place. But by the time I was getting out of the Marine Corps, I was like a full on atheist. Like I was kind of mad at God at that time. And I was looking at like the state of the world and, you know, everything around me. And I was just like, oh man, I don't think a God would do this. You know, like, I don't think a good and loving God would do this to us. So by the time I started in college, I was a self-identified atheist. And throughout the course of, you know, my degree is in psychology. My minor was in, you know, the bulk of it was in philosophy. So I was kind of studying like Eastern religions and I'm studying psychology and I'm getting, you know, more into like Eastern philosophy and yoga philosophy and stuff like that. And, Buddhism and all these things. And I kind of like softened up, you know, to the point where I'm like, I had enough experiences where I'm like, okay, I can't say that God doesn't exist. Like that's not, I feel like I've had so many experiences that suggested otherwise that cannot be measured by science, that like there is something out there that's higher than us that connects us. So I was kind of on this, again, with hindsight, I was on this spiritual path where I was like trying to seek out what God really is. And so we graduated in 2014. We took some time and went to

0: went to India and spent about a month out in India in the mountains. And by the time I came back, I was like, okay, I'm a believer again. You know, like I don't know exactly what it is, but I'm definitely in the camp where I'm no longer an atheist. Like God definitely exists. And then we ended up moving to Mombasa. So now it was back like kind of full circle. Like Mombasa was the first place that I went to in Kenya. And so Cece and I moved to Mombasa, and we spent a couple of years there. And I was still seeking. I got back into reading the Bible. You know, I was praying every day. I was trying to like figure out what's what. And then I ended up like diving into Islam and really, you know, kind of getting like a front row view of what Islam is all about. And so I actually was a practicing Muslim for nearly a decade for quite some time. And then during that time, I wanted the ability to bring Cece to the US. And so I had started the process of applying for her visa. And but, you know, as I'm putting together the application, you know, the State Department is kind of like, you don't have a US address, you don't have a US phone number, like you haven't lived in the US for the last 6 years. Like we don't really have any kind of history, credit history to pull on you. I never had a credit card in the Marine Corps. You know, it's like I couldn't really demonstrate that I was able to sponsor this young lady to come to the US. So at that time it was kind of time to face the music. Like I have to move back to the US. I have to have a US-based job. Like I have to have a US address. So at the tail end of 2016, October 2016 was when I came back to the US. And I got a job through a friend working in social services. And you know, for reference, when I left the US, it was October of 2010. When I came back, it was October 2016. A lot changes over 6 years, you know? So like reverse culture shock is a real thing. Like it was hard to adjust to life in the US in a new, you know, state. A new climate. Like I did not have clothes for the winter. I was away from my wife. Like it was a really tough time. And I was really kind of struggling with that reintegration process. And at the time, what made me feel like me was Brazilian jiu-jitsu. So I found a gym where I could go and I could be training, you know, multiple times a week. And then I got a job teaching yoga because I was a yoga teacher. And so, you know, I was finding more purpose and more community. And, you know, I was active. I was feeling a lot more like myself. Like I could handle anything. My truck that had been, you know, lying dormant, you know, for 6 years, I had to dump a bunch of money into it to get it back up and running. I was going through the immigration process to bring my wife. So it was a tough time adapting back to life in the US. But after about a little over a year, we finally got Cece's visa. So we were reunited. And then with enough time, you know, I was just feeling like, man, I just don't feel like a sense of fulfillment, like a sense of motivation. You know, at the time, all I knew of adult life in America was the Marine Corps. So I told Cece, you know, she had been in the US maybe like at this point, maybe about a year and some change. I told her, hey, I'm thinking about going back on active duty. Like I need motivation. I need some, like, if I look back and regret, you know, not being able to do it when I'm still, you know, in my prime, I don't want to live with regret. So when I told her that, she said, okay, well, if you're gonna join, I'm gonna join. So we ended up enlisting in the army together. And
1: Wait, wait. I gotta interrupt. Why didn't you go back to the Marine Corps?
0: Too many tattoos. Too many
1: Oh,
0: tattoos.
1: really?
0: That
1: You would
0: was
1: have gone back to the Marine Corps.
0: I actually talked to a recruiter,
1: Oh,
0: and
1: I didn't know this.
0: the sleeve of tattoos was the disqualifying factor. But in fairness, I don't think Cece was very much interested in becoming a United States Marine. She was like, no, if anything, I'll join the Navy. If you're doing the Marine Corps, I'll join the Navy, you know, so we can stay together. But yeah, so the tattoo policy is what threw it off. But it ended up working out because Cece, as a non-citizen, as a green card holder, you know, she was able to her job selection was kind of limited as far as what MOSs she qualified for, but she was able to get a job in the medical field. So in the she was a orthopedic technician, which is pretty cool. You know, it's like she was working in the cast room. You know, she was helping people recover from surgeries, so that was pretty neat. And then it gave me the opportunity to get back into Intel, which was, you know, ultimately like the pathway that I wanted to come back to. And as you can imagine, you know, getting a clearance after living abroad for 6 years and, you know, having foreign contacts and all the, it was a bit of a doozy, you know, like going through this clearance investigation process. But I was very thorough in all the information that I gave, all the countries I visited, the people that I stayed in touch with. So I had to sweat it out for a little while, but I ended up coming back. So prior in the Marine Corps, I was a linguist, you know, so that falls into signals intelligence. Coming into the Army, I ended up going into geospatial intelligence. So I was an imagery analyst. And yeah, so that ended up bringing us to Washington State, which was, you know.
1: Oh, sorry. I didn't want to interrupt you. I don't know if I told you this, but did I tell you that my command was Alpha Company 305?
0: Right, right.
1: Right. We were the largest military intelligence battalion in the U.S. Army, and yep. We had the Gulfs and the Tangos.
0: Yep, exactly. So, well,
1: and you guys, part of our, like, that was part of our instant connection.
0: Well, and what's funny is we had the linguist connection first, right? And then now,
1: yeah,
0: you know,
1: right.
0: The.
1: I forgot all about that. Defense Language Institute.
0: Yeah, and then the Huachuca connection, and so ultimately, like, me ended up in Joint Base Lewis-McChord in Washington was what got us connected in the first place, because yes. My first sergeant at the time, you know, all of a sudden tells me, hey, you know, this former commander of mine is going to Kenya and she's asking for a Kenya contact, and then he's the one that ended up getting us in touch, and that's how this whole thing began.
1: Right, and then I know I told you the story, you know, 4 years ago, but Clay Thomas, command mm-hmm. sergeant yep. major, Clay yep. Thomas, wherever you are out there, man, you, to this day, you are one of the most incredible leaders I've had the honor of working with. So Clay, wherever you mm-hmm. are, keep it up, man.
0: Yep. He's the man. Yeah. Well, and it was funny too, you know, because I was in a striker brigade, right? A striker brigade combat team. So I was part of the MI company there. And, you know, we were infamously non-deployable because of some war crimes that happened, you know, generations before us. And, you know, so like, but part of me, it was like, man, I'm not going to get a chance to deploy. Like, this is like a bummer. But really, it was like, I was an E4 at the time, but now I'm like a 31-year-old E4 with, like, you know, prior service experience and like life experience. So like, I ended up taking in like some that we call them our Army sons, you know, because these were like 18 and 19-year-old guys that, you know, are... It's their first time away from home, you know, they're living in the barracks. And we were always the people that were like, hey, what are you doing this weekend? Come over to our house. We'll like cook steaks on the grill or cook some burgers or something. And, you know, so I ended up like, even as like, I wasn't even an NCO, I ended up, you know, finding myself like kind of in like this mentorship role, you know, and I always viewed it as like, me as like a 19 or 20 year old Marine, if I knew 30, 31 year old me, like, would life have been different, right? So I wanted to be that leader that, you know, kind of showed them like, hey, the military is cool. Like, there is opportunities, you know, like, you can do stuff. And, you know, I ended up being there for about 3 years, and I could probably count off like close to a dozen of young guys that they didn't just get out after their first contract. You know, they reenlisted, they went special operations, they, you know, stayed in the reserve of the National Guard. We still keep in touch to this day. They're staff sergeants now, you know, they've been on deployments. Wow. Like, you know, so it to me, it was like, I came in thinking like, I'm going to get to deploy, I'm going to get to do something. And then again, God's like, hey, let's pull that back a little bit. Like, you're not going to do all that. You're going to be in a unit that explicitly doesn't do that. So, you know, it was like, okay, well, let me make the most of this. Let me at least be a good leader and mentor to, you know, these young guys that hopefully I can be a positive influence to them. So we ended up, yeah, we ended up, go ahead, Jen.
1: On that note, so I find it fascinating that God will find a way to use us.
0: Yes.
1: Because I'm not trying to say this is tied to ego, but what you were focused on, you wanted to be in the fight, and you yes. felt like that's where you were most valuable. And again, you know, it reminds me of, I don't know if you've seen the meme of Jesus, and he's asking mm-hmm. the little kid for his little teddy bear, and the little kid's crying, no, I don't want to let it go.
0: It's mine.
1: And behind Jesus's back, he has like a life-size teddy bear.
0: Right, right, like, right.
1: you know, I love you. I'm trying to take this thing that you think is everything because I have so much more for you.
0: Oh, 100%. And you know, for me, it was like I came back into the intel field, but really I had, you know, I had my sights set on special operations, right? And I ended up going to Special Forces Assessment and Selection and got lost in the woods, as they say. I think that's the clinical term, you know, didn't get enough points in land nav and came back all dejected. And you know, it was like every path that I was trying to pursue, it was like there was a different obstacle, you know. And then I'm sitting there just like, ah, all right, I need to be better. I need to be better. Like, let me really focus on land nav. Let me, you know, do this expert soldier stuff, you know, like let me train these junior, I want to say junior Marines, these junior soldiers. And like, so I was finding myself like in that training environment more, where it's like, okay, let me just kind of come back, let me refit, let me look for the next opportunity. And I was actually at the point of like, I was
1: Oh,
0: actually at the
1: sorry.
0: point of almost getting out after my first enlistment, you know, and just like, okay, let me just go, you know, find a civilian job where I can do this. And then through Tom Clay, an opportunity came up, and he was like, hey, would you consider doing this? And then so I reenlisted for that, and then we PCS'd to Fort Bragg,
1: Let's
0: to North
1: pause there.
0: Carolina. Yeah.
1: Let's pause there. So, yeah, this is the challenge with you, Andrew, is that you have so much in you, so much in you, and I want everybody to hear it. But there's also like just so many points and learning points and insights that I love to just be able to like pause for a minute. So if you're good with it, I'd like to dig into that a little bit because I remember that time. And I remember how hard on yourself you were. And I don't know if you ever came to the understanding, but you know, for those listening, what if the failure, the thing that you're labeling as a failure, what if it had nothing to do with you? What if you were good enough? What if you were fast enough, strong enough? What if your land nav actually was great? You know, but God is like, I understand, my child, that you want this, but I have something so much better for you. How do you think, if you knew that, Andrew, at the time, how do you think that would have changed everything that you went through?
0: Well, and you know, Jen, it's funny because like by the time I was going through all this, I had already started to learn to like fall back on God's plan. So I was like, I'm not gonna, you know, beat myself up. I'm just gonna improve. I'm just gonna get stronger. I'm just gonna get faster. I'm just gonna be more technically proficient. Like, I'm just gonna focus on all these things that are within my power, and then I'm gonna come back better. And but at the same time, right, like I always had my sights set on these goals, right, on these things that were higher that I could do, that was gonna, you know, that was gonna lead to more cool deployments, and was gonna, you know, it was basically like it took time for me to realize that in the Marine Corps, my 5 years in the Marine Corps, like everything that I wanted just kind of fell in my lap. Like it was challenging, it was difficult. I did have to train hard. I did have to go through trials and hardships, but it was like everything just fell into place. And now I find myself, you know, I'm in the Army, I'm in my 30s, and like I'm physically fit, you know, I'm still crushing the ACFT or the APFT. Like I'm still killing it by all these, you know, Army metrics. You know, I'm still proficient in my job. I'm doing everything that I need to do. But it was like everything that I was trying to go after, it was just like boom, setback, injury, you know, like having to adapt to like this older body. And I'm like, no, I'm in my prime. Like, how could this be? You know, like I can't be having these injuries. This never happened when I was 20, you know. So it was like an evolved problem set, you know. And just if I could touch on like when we came to Fort Bragg, I was still looking at doing the same things, right? So special mission unit selection, and then boom, another setback. Like I end up being a 45-day non-select. And it's like, man, I passed land nav this time, you know, like I passed all the physical things. Like I did everything I needed to do. What is going on here? And then it was like every time I would say, okay, cool, you either win or you learn. Like now I just need to get better. And so then I'm looking at, you know, doing the next special mission unit, or I'm looking at doing something else in special operations, or I'm looking at maybe becoming a warrant officer. I'm thinking all these different paths that I can go through. And, you know, concurrently, so right before we left Washington, our son was born, you know, and obviously like that becomes a different purpose in life, you know? And now it's like, oh man, like this is talk about an evolved problem set. And Cece ended up getting out of the Army. So now, you know, I've got my wife and my son dependent on me. We've moved to a new state. We had been here 4 days. We closed on our house. We got our household goods. And then I immediately went TDY. I was gone for a month and a half. So my wife is here, a brand new baby, new state, new house, no husband. Like it was a period of a lot of trials and tribulations for both of us, me on the professional front, but also on the personal front. We were going through a lot. And then and then all of a sudden, you know, my wife is pregnant with our daughter. And now that changes things. That alters the plans. And so it was kind of, I went out for the special mission unit selection. That didn't go my way. Then my father had a very debilitating stroke. We took a trip to go to see him in Colorado. That was actually the last time that we saw him. And then that would have led us to the beginning of 2024. Our daughter was born. I took paternity leave. While on paternity leave, a very close friend of mine, like an Army brother of mine, tragically took his own life. So I was really, really down bad with that. I went for his funeral. I took my son, we took a little road trip and, you know, went to honor his memory. And then I came back and I'm like, okay, I'm putting myself back together again. I went back to work and it was within like a week, my dad passed away. And so now I'm like, I'm spiraling, you know, like I am not doing well. Like I have had so many dominoes fall and so much thrown at me. And I was just like, man, I don't know what your plan is for me right now, but like, I'm really, really trying to do my best, like leave this in God's hands and like figure this out. And so at that point, I moved my wife and my babies out to Kenya so that my wife could have support, that they could be taken care of. And at that time I was TDY a lot. I was gone like most of the time that they were in Kenya. And the whole time I was sitting here thinking like, okay, what's the next thing? What's the next thing? What is this next opportunity that I need to go out for? Where do I want to take my career? Cause I thought I was going to long haul it and finish out the 20 years. And at that point, it was like, I just kind of had this realization where it was like, in the 5 years in the Marine Corps, everything fell into my lap. Like I've spent, you know, at this point, like probably 5 years in the Army, and everything that I'm trying to do is just like obstacle after obstacle, setback after setback. And then it just kind of like dawned on me, like maybe this, you know, this young Drew mentality of like wanting to do all these high speed special operations things, maybe that's not what God has in store for you anymore. Like now, maybe this beautiful family that you have, you know, maybe this is where you're meant to go. And it was a decision I grappled with for a really long time, you know, because by the time I went back and picked them up from Kenya, I told my wife, man, I think it's time for me to get, you know, to come off active duty and to get out of the Army. And, you know, she kind of confided in me and said, I've been hoping that you would come to this realization, you know? And so at that point it was like, man, I think now the purpose is different. And I want you to jump in here in just a second, but I just want to say like at that point, you know, I was on the clock. I had maybe like a year left on my contract, and I really started saying like, it's time for me to hang up the uniform and it's time for me to don my God armor. And I didn't know what I meant by that. I didn't know what I meant by that at the time, but it was like, I just kept saying over and over again, like, it's time for me to don my God armor. I got to hang up the uniform. And now, you know, this is my new mission in life. So feel free to jump in at that point.
1: Where did that come from, Andrew? Were you still a Muslim at the time?
0: I was, but at this point now, I'd been kind of like, I'd been coming back to Christ. I'd been getting called back to Christ. And so it was kind of like concurrently Cece and I were going through it at the same time. I think there really is something about having children and like being, you know, embracing that role as a father, as a mother, and wanting, wanting to be on the same page spiritually, you know, as man and wife, and wanting to raise our children like in that, you know, under that same umbrella, you know, like having that shared theology, you know, if you will. And so it was a long time coming, and really it was like over the course of maybe about that like final year, you know, it was like I was feeling myself called, you know, I was kind of getting back into the Bible. And then by the time I got out of the Army, I took a little sabbatical, you know, I had to unplug for a little while. CC was an absolute champion, you know, and like shouldered the responsibility of two babies. Well, you know, I was off in the jungle, like no cell network, you know, just kind of like disconnected. You know, I went on this little trip down to South America. And by the time I came back and, you know, kind of like plugged back in to the world, I realized like the phone is like, it's such a double-edged sword, because now I had been disconnected, you know, and I was in a place with no cell network for 2 weeks. And all of a sudden I come back. And as soon as I get on my phone, it's like, it's just, oh, bombings are happening here and there. And, you know, riots are happening here and there. And it was like, I was just immediately like kind of repulsed. And I was like, whoa, like I don't need anger and hatred and, you know, division. Like that's, I want to put all my focus on God. So I kind of established a rule for myself that like, if I'm going to be on YouTube, like I'm only looking at like God content. And that was how I ended up finding, an Orthodox, priest. And it was like everything that he was talking about, the talk that he was giving was primarily about marriage and about, you know, roles as husbands and as wives and the responsibility that we shoulder. And it was kind of like that was exactly what led me out of the Army. That's what took me off of active duty. And everything that he was saying, it was like a mirror image, like a parallel of what I was feeling, you know. It was like what I was feeling in my heart, you know, it was like that, that was what was coming into my consciousness, was like, that's the role that I need to embrace. And so I started as like, you know, sharing videos with my wife, like, hey, this guy's making me want to become an Orthodox Christian, haha, JK, LOL type thing. And then I found myself, you know, coming back from a VA appointment. I kind of stumbled into our local Orthodox church on a random day when nothing was on the schedule, and the priest was there, and I just popped my head in, and he said, hi. And I said, hello. And he said, what brings you in? And I said, how much time do you have? And he said, well, come in, let me give you a tour. Let's sit down. And we talked for like close to 3 hours, you know, and we were just sitting there, we were talking about everything, basically everything that we've talked about in this conversation and more. And he told me, come on Sunday. And I said, okay, what do I need to know? You don't need to know anything. Just come. Like, what do I need to bring? Just bring your family. Like, you know, what do I do? He's like, don't worry about doing, just come. And that's kind of what got us started on this journey, you know? And so now, you know, you fast forward over a year later, and the babies have been baptized, and we've all been chrismated as a family into the Orthodox Church. And we, you know, we have really let, you know, God and Christ just kind of take the wheel, and it's just become such like an integral part in like our daily life, and like how we operate as parents, and you know, how we interact with each other, how we view other people, how we view the world, how we act as employees, you know, like now undertaking new jobs, you know, outside of the active duty realm. So it's really been a beautiful, beautiful experience, and to just kind of see it all unfold kind of serendipitously, and then to be able to look back and say like, that's why all of these things were happening, you know, like that's, you know, that's why I had to go through like such a dark time, you know, and now, you know, it's like, I've been sober for 15 months, you know, and I've just trying to just been, you know, be filled with love and God's love, and just try to let that, you know, be my focal point, you know, kind of my anchor in life. So that kind of brings us to the present day, and that kind of, you know, brings the spiritual story full circle a little bit.
1: Yeah, thank you so much for sharing that. And Andrew, I might catch you off guard with this question,
0: sure,
1: but I think it's really important because, you know, we talk about our testimony, and I think we want to start with like how much our lives have changed, how much more joy we have, how much more peace we carry with us.
0: Oh, yeah.
1: But I want to ask you, What about challenges in life? Have they gotten better? Easier as you became a Christian? You became a Christ follower?
0: Yeah. Well, if anything, it would be a testimonial to taking up your cross and following Christ. Leading up to the point of us, so now we were catechumens, so we were going through the Orthodox catechism, and just earlier this year, it was like it was February. I was stuck in traffic. There was two cars ahead of me. I was making a left-hand turn. I got rear-ended by a 17-year-old driving his dad's pickup truck, doing 60 miles an hour, no skid marks on the scene. He didn't even apply the brakes. He was probably on his phone, if I was to guess. So immediately, car gets totaled. I'm all busted up. We're down to one car. We had a pipe burst and a bad freeze under the kitchen sink. I lost some clients in my side hustle. You know, all of a sudden my monthly income was diminished. I bought a used car after that. And on the third day, the check engine light came on. I had to fight the dealership to take it back. And it was just like, throughout all of this, you know, it's like, I had now reached that point where, like, I'm not asking why, because in my daily prayers, I'm saying, you know, give me the strength to bear the fatigue of the coming day with all that it shall bring, right? Like, it's God's will. Like, give me peace of soul and firm conviction that God's will is governing all, right? That your will is governing all. And so it was like the strangest thing, because, like, everything is like falling apart around me, you know, and I'm just like, it's just, things are getting thrown at me, and I'm like, I will not be deterred. Like, we are going to make it to, you know, this baptism. We are going to be chrismated and join the church. And, you know, so it's, I think people kind of expect that, you know, when you welcome Christ into your life and into your heart, that, like, everything just instantly gets better. And the reality is, we all have a cross to bear, you know, and God is allowing these trials and tribulations to happen. You know, these obstacles are put forth on your path to test your faith and to give you something to learn and to give you something to overcome, right? Because sometimes it's like the darkest times, you know, forge the strongest bonds, you know, and this is when you really find out what you're all about. So it has not been it has not been rainbows and butterflies, you know, by any stretch of the imagination, but it really comes down to that mindset. And if you have Christ to act as your anchor, and you don't find yourself asking why, but you start asking those what questions, then it's like nothing that you throw at me is going to make me fall, you know. And if I do fall, I'm gonna get back up, you know. So it really does end up, when you find that change in outlook, like, it just becomes another thing to overcome, as opposed to something to weigh you down.
1: That's beautiful, Andrew. And I want to dive more into the discussion about struggling.
0: Sure.
1: And challenges, especially once you become a Christian, because for those of you who are not aware, this is nothing new.
0: Yeah.
1: In fact, most Christians that you talk to will have a similar story. And I just have to say this, Andrew, I don't even like using the word Christian anymore, because it's become so, like, vague that people all claim it. And in reality, you know, what a Christian should be is a Christ follower. But yes. Unfortunately, it's really gotten watered down. And for example, you know, if you find somebody that is condemning you and using the Bible to condemn you and throw shame right at you, that's not what Jesus did.
0: Right, right.
1: You know, and
0: right.
1: So unfortunately, people see others that call themselves a Christian and that attack other people, and usually they're attacking other Christians. And so it's like, why would I want to be part of that? And then unfortunately, if they don't have any experience with the church, that's what they define a Christian as. And they have no idea that they're doing the exact opposite of what Christ Jesus teaches us.
0: Yeah. No, definitely. Well, and, you know, so as we were undergoing our catechism, you know, our spiritual father said, read the New Testament. Like, that's your homework assignment. Like, don't diverge from that plan. Read the New Testament. And so that was probably the first time in my life when, like, I was really going deep into the life and teachings and sacrifice of Christ, and to be learning not just about the New Testament, but like about the early church, right? So like with the Orthodox Church, it's like, hey, the first 1,000 years of the church, right? Before there was a split between Catholics and Orthodox, like there's a lot of deep lessons to be learned there. And what I was talking about before, when I listened to this priest talk about, you know, marriage, what I realized was his PhD was on, it's called Marriage and Virginity According to St. John Chrysostom. And St. John Chrysostom was like, I want to say a fourth century saint, third or fourth century saint. And so I started reading some of his teachings and realizing like the stuff that he was talking about marriage, it still applies today. Like, this is insane. Like, this is the stuff that like I was feeling pulled to when I was making that decision to come off of active duty. And so just realizing like there's such timeless wisdom in the Bible. And as I'm reading the New Testament and I'm reading, you know, not only the Gospels, but like the Acts of the Apostles, and realizing that as they were, you know, evangelizing throughout the region, they were going out of their way not to condemn the pagans of the Mediterranean. They were not blaspheming their gods. They were going out of their way to win them through Christ and win them through love. So instead of, you know, coming with accusations or attacks or condemnation, they were instead saying, no, it's the love of Christ that's going to win people over. And so really starting to kind of apply that, you know, in our own lives and realize like, you have to endure the struggle. You know, you have to go back to that scripture, right? Like as you're reading the New Testament, as you're reading the New Covenant, right? Like the theology of Christ and how he's the fulfillment of the Old Covenant. And he's here to usher us into the age of the New Covenant and realize how radically he's reforming things, right? And how these radical changes that are being implemented is like, this is your pathway to salvation. And just kind of realizing like, there is spiritual warfare underway, like at every point in turn. Like this is when I was saying it's time for me to don my God armor. I didn't even know that like that's a quote from St. Paul, you know, like he says, don your whole armor of God, you know? And so as I was reading the New Testament, I'm like, I didn't even know what I was referencing when I was saying, I'm going to hang up the military uniform and I'm going to don my God armor, you know, but then starting to realize like spiritual warfare is all around us, you know? And like the 21st century battlefield, like, you know, we put in the title of this episode, you know, we are being assaulted from all fronts, right? Like technology is a problem, right? Social media is a problem, entertainment, online gambling, you know, like all of these things, the fact that people are living sedentary lifestyles, they're isolated socially, like we're not as active as we're supposed to be. Our diet is bad. You know, we're struggling with addictions, you know, with drinking or with pharmaceuticals, being on too many medications, like all of these things, financial hardship, you know, a lot of people are dealing with debt, you know, it's a rough economy. The cost of living is high. Like all of these things are being thrown at us. And it's like, man, like, how do we navigate through this 21st century battlefield? You know what I mean? The spiritual battlefield. And so it was kind of like unbeknownst to me that I was, like I said, serendipitously kind of like navigating through this and realizing that like all of these answers to my questions were in the New Testament. You know, it's like I had read it here and there. I had thumbed through it before, but like reading it, you know, from Matthew to Revelation and then starting over again and then going through it again and like kind of like, you know, letting it integrate deeper into my consciousness and letting it permeate into my heart, you know, it's like, it was so important. And then now it's like the scales have come off and it's like, man, I'm viewing things not through this like physical realm. And that Jen, that was one of the big problems with when I was coming off of active duty. It was like, I was so focused in like the physical realm or the mental realm. You know, I was physically strong. I was mentally strong. You know, I would say emotionally, but like on the active duty, you know, we're good at, we call it compartmentalizing, but really it's just repression. It's just put all that on the back burner and just hope it doesn't boil over. You know, we've compartmentalized. But I was experiencing such a spiritual void. And so me coming off of active duty and like having that kind of realization, like, no, I need to fill that void. You know, I need to bring God back in. And I think the comment just said, you know, having my wife on the same page was so important because as we were We literally went from like debating New Testament, one day to like the next day, I'm like, we need to become Orthodox Christians. It was like a 24, maybe 72-hour turnaround. And it was like we went from like debating it from like different sides to like all of a sudden I was fully invested. I was fully on board. So yeah, that really allowed me to kind of like reframe things and like really start looking at things in life through more of a spiritual lens and say, like, we really are experiencing good versus evil, and it's happening right before our eyes. We just need to wake up to it.
1: So, I have so many questions for you. Oh my gosh. It's like, I need you to slow down, Andrew, because like, I'm like, oh, I have to ask him this. And then you move on to something else. I'm like, ah, this is so good. This is so good.
0: Sorry.
1: Okay. No, it's okay. It's great. It's great. And, for our listeners, I'd love you all to let us know, what is resonating with you and what questions do you have for Andrew? And, I want to ask this question though, and I'd like for you to take us back with you a little bit because we're talking about spiritual warfare. And, if I told you that you are currently under
0: Surveillance.
1: surveillance, wow. You had no idea. And then I told you, like, the government has control of your bank account. They have control of your electricity, your water, blah, blah, blah, blah, blah. You could be someone that's like, I had no idea, because why? You don't see them. You don't see that happening, in your reality as we're experiencing it. And maybe that was a bad example because I'm not trying to talk about surveillance, with two intelligence. Anyways, let's just slow down there, right? But my point is, there are things happening in this world that you have no idea of, but that doesn't mean they're not happening. And so, Andrew, I want to talk about in terms of your alcoholism. Would you, now you use the word sobriety. I've never asked you this question. Did you consider yourself an alcoholic?
0: Again, with hindsight being 2020, like in the moment, it's like, oh no, I've never gotten a DUI. I've never been late to work. You can rationalize like all these things. But now I could look back on it and say, yes, probably. I would say I probably fit that criteria. And really it was just an unhealthy relationship with it, right? It was like when all of a sudden it's just the thing to do. You know what I mean? When my wife and my babies are in Kenya and I'm here, I'm TDY, I'm doing a lot of stuff. And then like I just find myself like in a hotel room drinking by myself, like that's not good, Or if my family is home, and I'm sitting here and one of these thoughts that's come into my mind is like, oh, it'd just be nice to have a beer right now. Like I don't want to set that example for my children. Like I don't want them to grow up in an environment where they see that there's always an alcohol supply in the house and like they constantly see me drinking. So it was just kind of something for me that was like, and again, in the New Testament, it talks about this. It says, be sober-minded, right? Like it doesn't say like, cease drinking alcohol all the time. It just says like, don't lose your senses, right? Like be sober-minded. And so what really started is like, okay, I'm just gonna give this thing a go. I just kind of started moving the goalpost, and it was like, oh, now I've made it X amount of months. Like now I'm gonna wait until we get chrismated in the church, or now I'm gonna make it till Easter, or now I'm gonna, and then eventually we made it to Easter and people are having some wine or whatever. And I was like, I've made it this far. Let me give it another month. Let me make it a year. Let me just, So now it's just the type of thing that it's like, it's no longer a crutch, but I think the larger problem is like we lose sight of like unhealthy relationships that we have with a lot of things that operate on, our dopamine systems in our brains or whatever. It's like there's the physical, the physical interactions that's happening in the brain. Let's use the example of alcohol, right? Or pharmaceuticals. It is having this influence on your brain. But when we kind of give it like a wider aperture and realize that like a lot of us are addicted to our phones, right? A lot of us are addicted to entertainment. We have thousands of channels, YouTube channels, television channels, like at our disposal. We are spending so much of our free time like on our phones, which, you know, when the smartphone came out, it was like, oh, this is like going to be this earth-shattering technology that's going to, you know, we're going to have unlimited access to information at our fingertips. But like in reality, like people read less now, like people don't read books as much, you know, like the average number of people that read a book cover to cover, you know, is, I think it's like the lowest it's ever been. It's like in the 30% range, 30 or 40% range. And so just like realizing that, like, we have a lot of unhealthy relationships, not just with substances, but, you know, with technology as well, or an unhealthy relationship with food. You know, we've gone away from like a healthy whole foods diet, you know, to like a more processed diet. We probably don't drink enough water. We probably don't get enough sunlight. We don't get enough moderate, you know, to light exercise, which is, you know, integral to longevity, you know? So it's like, as a society, we are unhealthy. As individuals, we are unhealthy. And, you know, it's not really like a one size fits all type of thing, you know, because obviously we all could benefit from a healthier diet. We all could benefit from more exercise. We all could benefit from getting off of our phones, you know, but in reality, you know, like for me, sobriety, I wanted to be emotionally available to my wife. I wanted to be a present father to my children. And if I was, you know, ingesting a substance that was kind of like numbing my senses, and in reality, Jen, I had been through so much, like I was trying to not feel the pain. You know what I mean? I was trying to like shut that pain away and just not feel it, you know? So kind of realizing that, like, I was, you know, it's like the cure was interfering with my healing process, you know? So what I viewed as the cure was like, oh, we just take the edge off with a beer or something. But really it was like, for me, cutting that out and kind of like trying to reestablish that discipline and like, you know, not fall victim to my vices. And then, you know, trying to reevaluate, I'm not a social media guy, you know, per se, but I YouTube, you know, and I go on X for, you know, news once in a while, even though it's probably not advisable, you know, if you're on the spiritual path and focused on your salvation, because there's a lot of negativity out there in the world. So I think the grander scheme of things is like reevaluating our relationships with a lot of things, you know, especially when it comes to addiction. So I don't even know if that answered your question in the first place. Now I've kind of gone off the rails.
1: I wanted to hear about your experience with alcohol and some of the things that we're talking about. You know, I've never been one to use drugs or alcohol,
0: right?
1: But my addiction is isolation.
0: Yeah, sure.
1: My addiction is entertainment.
0: Sure.
1: I mean, especially when I am really struggling, I will just lay down and mindlessly watch TV.
0: Yeah.
1: And it's the same as alcohol, you know, it's got this like numbing effect where I think it kind of lowers the sensors, you know.
0: Sure
1: Where you can kind of tune out and you don't have to be present, and there's a clinical word for this is called disassociation.
0: Sure. Yeah,
1: you know. And yeah. and that, now that's, I'm not using that term in the right context here, but this is something that the body does when reality is too painful.
0: Absolutely.
1: And it's a way that so many of us cope, and we don't even realize it, Andrew. And of right. course, there's so much going on, right? It's not just I'm trying to numb the pain, or I'm trying to take a break from these intense feelings. It's also like you talked about, the dopamine.
0: Yep.
1: You know, just like I would say to someone, we have to understand that if someone is used to drinking like a pot of coffee a day,
0: yeah,
1: that's not just a mental thing. That's also a, you know, chemistry thing. The body sure. is impacted by that. And the same thing, but we don't think about it, right? Like if you were, you know, if I was to tell you, Andrew, oh yeah, you know, I had 4 liters mm-hmm. of coffee today. First of all, I'd probably be right. dead.
0: Right, right.
1: Like there's only so much your body can handle of certain things, but when is the last time somebody asked you how many dopamine hits have you had?
0: Right. Right.
1: Does anybody even understand that? Like, there are people that I say dopamine and they're like, oh yeah, dopamine. Like, that's what happens when you get a hit of, you know, adrenaline, or, you know, the body's like reward system. I like what you're doing. Do more of it. You know, and those things are just as dangerous as an excess of anything else. And the problem with dopamine is that we can grow a tolerance to it. And so it takes more and more to impact us.
0: Yep. Well, and I mean, for full disclosure, I'm military sober now, right? Caffeine and nicotine is the only thing that I do, which is very much activated on the dopamine system, you know? So I think it's easy to lose sight of that. Caffeine and nicotine, two of the most addictive substances known to man, right? So I'm still looking forward to kicking those next. That's next on the docket for me. And ultimately, I think it becomes such a fallback because, you know, like, oh, I'm sleep deprived, or, you know, oh, I need to be on point. I need to be able to concentrate. Right. And sleep is one of the things that we hadn't even talked about yet. You know, I feel like so many people aren't getting enough sleep or aren't getting good quality sleep. So it's really because we're being attacked by so many different, you know, so many different angles. It's like, we really need to take a multi-pronged approach in how we look at life and how we try to restore ourselves to a sense of health. And, you know, the technology, I mean, I can't harp on it enough. You know, it's like, that does act on your dopamine, right? Like, that's, it is designed to get people addicted. It's designed to get people to come back. The algorithms are designed to get you angry. You know, like, if you're only watching videos about like puppies being adopted, you know, like, then that's going to be your algorithm. It's going to change a little bit. And that's probably, you know, better for your peace of mind, you know, but more often than not, you know, the algorithm, the AI knows that if I can get you angry, if I can get you to feel like you're divided, like it's us versus them, that's the stuff that keeps people coming back, you know? And if we're to be living our lives with faith, hope, and love, right? Which is what it says in the Bible, like, with love being the most important, you know, and that kind of goes back to what you were saying about, like, you know, Christians kind of coming off as like accusatory or like, you know, condemnatory, if that's a word, right? Like, you know, you need Jesus or you're going to go to hell. You know, it's like, no. Christ operated with love, right? He said, it's not the health that need a physician but the sick, right? Like, we are meant to call people, we're meant to bring people in, like, we're meant to have to live our lives as a Christian witness, to live this spiritual life and to bring people in the fold that way, by leading with love, right? By living with love. So it's hard to love other people if you don't love yourself, right? Like, if you're not taking care of yourself, if you're not living healthy, you know, like, if you're not taking care of what's within your control for your own, you know, your own well-being, and we are God's creation, you know, like, if we're not loving ourselves as God's creation, how could we possibly expect, you know, to be viewing other people or to be interacting with other people, leading with God's love, right? So it really is a battlefield that is adapted. And I wanted to circle back. I have about 20 minutes, right? I have about 20 minutes left. So now we have a time frame that we can work with. But when you had mentioned, you know, entertainment, what I realized when I came off active duty was I had been so focused on like the physical and the mental side of my life that now I went, you know, full steam ahead in the spiritual. And it had been probably about a year, and I realized, wow, I haven't been to the gym. Like, my diet's always been healthy, but like, I haven't been nearly active enough. Like, I haven't gone to the gym. I haven't run. I haven't rocked. I haven't lifted any weights. And I kind of came to this realization when, you know, to be chrismated in the church, or to be baptized, even you have to go, you have to do a lifetime confession. And it might sound like a foreign concept to people, but like, I went in and, you know, just offloaded, you know, nearly 40 years of living a life of sin. And, you know, I'm sitting there just tears streaming down my face. I'm like sobbing, like, I'm weak in the knees, I'm shaking, you know, as my spiritual father is putting his hand on my shoulder, you know, to give me some stability as I get through this. And when I went for evening prayers that night, I just all of a sudden had this overwhelming urge to work out. And all of a sudden it like came back to me. It occurred to me, like, man, I haven't been to the gym in a year. And the takeaway from that was like, anytime that we make gains on the spiritual battlefield. So like in this instance, like, I wasn't, you know, falling victim to the division and the hatred and the anger and all this, the current events. I was focusing so much on God. All evil does is it just falls back, it regroups, it comes up with a new plan of action, and then it comes back with a different attack. And so I had really gotten lazy in that period, right? Like I was really falling victim to sloth. And so when I finally realized, like, oh man, he had these prayers of exorcism, that took place as I did my lifetime confession. It was like I was freed from that, and it was like the next day I immediately got back to working out, and I got a gym membership, with my wife, and I've been trying to like stay on it, and stay healthy, and like kind of keep the wheel balanced, you know what I mean? So that there's no imbalance in any of these different realms in life. But the fact remains, it's like you are going to be under attack in some way, right? Like it might be gluttony, it might be sloth, it might be pride, right? It might be lust. Like, and as you start to make those gains, and as you start to conquer those demons and those sins, and you start to free yourself from those sins, evil's not just going to say, okay, wave the white flag, we give up, all right, time for us to go live your life in happiness, enjoy your salvation. They're just going to fall back like we do on the battlefield, like you take some losses, you come back, you lick your wounds, you go back to the strategy board, you figure out how you're going to reassault, and then you come back and you try to come back stronger, and that's exactly how the spiritual warfare works as well. That's exactly how evil works, is as soon as you gain a little bit of ground and you get a little bit complacent, it's going to find a new way to attack. So when you mentioned entertainment and laziness, I was like, I have to tell this story because it was happening before my eyes and I hadn't even realized it, because I had just gotten so lazy, because in my mind I'm reading, I'm listening to lectures, I'm listening to podcasts, like it's all about God. And in reality, it was like, oh man, I have gotten so lazy. But like it was unbeknownst to me the entire time. So it's definitely a complex battlefield that we are on.
1: Absolutely. And I just want to clarify, because we haven't actually, like, we talked about spiritual warfare and we talked about all these distractions and these things that can take our time and our attention. But I just want to make clear that we are saying these things are just not negative things in the
0: Oh
1: world.
0: yeah.
1: Like, everybody knows
0: Oh yeah.
1: anger, like, that can't be good for us because it feels horrible,
0: Oh
1: right?
0: yeah.
1: These aren't, or even social media. Like, oh, we're like, oh yeah, social media, it's not good for us. And you may know some reasons why, but before you go into your method, because I'm excited for you to teach your method, Andrew, explain to us how some of the things that we've talked about is actually spiritual warfare.
0: Yeah, so I mean, and like you mentioned with social media, right? Like it's a double-edged sword, so it can be very good, right? You can use it for good purposes. You can get your algorithm so that it is nothing but optimism and happiness, right? And healthy videos or whatnot, healthy posts for you to interact with. But when we're looking at, at life through this lens of spiritual warfare, and just realizing, like, if it's something that's taking you away from God, or it's something that's taking you away from your happiness, then ultimately it's not coming from God. So it's coming from what we would describe as like the demonic realm, right? So if it's something that is bringing you closer to your path of salvation, or bringing you closer to your relationship with God, obviously that's something that's coming from God. But at the same time, the devil is a master catechist, right? Like he went to the greatest catechetical school, known as heaven, right? That we could ever even imagine. He knows scripture, right? He knows what our weaknesses are. He knows to tempt us. It might not always be anger, right? It might come in the form of a lucrative business opportunity, or a get rich quick scheme, or a beautiful person, right? Like it's not necessarily that it's going to come and it's going to have this awful, evil, ugly
1: Right.
0: face, right? And just realizing that, like, this once you start to realize, like, everything, you see everything through a spiritual lens, then you start to realize, like, okay, this thing that could in fact be very good, if it's a time waster, if it's taking me away from, my relationship with God, if it's just numbing my senses, it's dulling my senses, like ultimately, like, what good is it for me? What is it doing for me? And because we've grown so accustomed to it, like it's just a part of everyday life. Like now we all have smartphones. Now everybody has social media, everybody has, TV, so. so everybody has alcohol or caffeine or whatever you know source of substance you might be talking about. It's become so commonplace that it's almost like the frog that's getting slowly cooked, right? And now, because this is just what we're used to, we would never look at it as something that is possibly interfering with our salvation, right? But then as soon as you realize, like, this is taking me away from that path, then it's like, okay, well, then it can't be from God, right? Can you use it for godly purposes? Can you use it for righteous ends? Yes, of course you can. But ultimately, that's where our level of discernment comes in and our discipline comes in, right? Like, are we willing to, you know, kick our feet up and take days off, right? If you're on a diet and you have a crash day and all of a sudden you gain a couple pounds, like, it is incumbent upon you to get back in the gym, get your diet right again, you know? So it's not necessarily a game of like, this is, oh, I failed, right? Because we all fall. Like, that's part of being a human being, right? Like, we are all going to fall. We're all going to sin at some point, right? So it's just important to be able to recognize it. And like you alluded to, you know, like the analogy that we're going to use is,

and casting the enemy out, right? Step number two, of course, would be to take cover, right? So to find yourself in a defensive, fortified position so that when the enemy's, you know, ammunition is coming back your way, when rounds are coming back at you, you've at least got this barrier between you and the enemy, right? So at that point, that's like your opportunity to maybe open the Bible, right? Like maybe get control of your senses, remove the external stimuli that are, you know, weighing you down, whatever's causing you that anger, that sadness. Find yourself in a comfortable space where you can reflect on the life and the teachings of Christ and the sacrifice that Christ made for us. Get yourself back to that point where you're finding peace and you're finding yourself stable, right? And then at that point, you would perform self-aid, right? And so self-aid kind of segues into what we were talking about, like be it scripture reading or saying your prayers, right? Repenting before God, like getting yourself to a point where you can reestablish that peace and really find yourself no longer feeling the pressure of the attacks that you're under, right? Whatever. And again, because we're talking about a complex battlefield, it could be depression, it could be anger, it could be alcoholism, it could be any of these things. But just finding yourself in that fortified position, a safe space, where now you can start performing that self-aid. Now you can, you know, give yourself that opportunity to say your prayers, to read your scripture. And then, of course, the fourth step would be to call for help, right? Because sometimes we're struggling to apply our own tourniquets, or we're struggling to, you know, patch our own wounds. And at that point, you know, as an Orthodox Christian, that's what your spiritual father is there for. That's what your father confessor is there for. Or your godparents, right? Your sponsors in the church, a trusted advisor that you can reach out to. A family member or a friend or your spouse, right? Like it doesn't necessarily need to be in this Orthodox Christian framework, but when you reach the point where you've returned fire, you've taken cover, you've performed self-aid, you're still struggling, at that point, that's when you call for help. And that's when you call out to that person that you know you can trust and that you can confide in. You have that confidant, you have that person that you can say, I'm really going through a hard time right now. And Jen, I had mentioned it before, but like that friend of mine, that army brother of mine that tragically took his own life, that was so hard for me because he would reach out to me when he was really going through a hard time. And so when I got that news and that text message came through, the first thing I did was check my missed calls to see if I was asleep or something, to see if like I missed him reaching out to me and that I could have done something. And, you know, I looked at my missed call log and there was no call there, you know, and so that was really heartbreaking for me, you know, but like now once I got through that dark place and like once I was, you know, trying to climb out of that hole that I was in, now I'm like, it's my mission to make sure that like nobody goes through that again. You know, like I want people to know that there is hope. I want people to know that they are loved. I want people to know that faith is a really powerful tool. And that if you do, and even if you're not a Christian, if you invoke that name of Jesus, like he is not going to leave you. He's not going to leave you abandoned on the battlefield. And the last thing that we should be doing is isolating ourselves, you know, like we need human interaction, you know, we need to be outside. You know, I've got these gnats buzzing around me, you know, but it's like, I'm getting fresh air, you know, it's good to be outside. Like, yeah, it's good to be outside. You know, we need other people. We need that natural connection. And so that's kind of the methodology that we had talked about, you know, is like, how do we apply tactical combat casualty care to what we are going through on this 21st century battle in the spiritual war, you know? So ultimately, return fire when you're having dark thoughts, when you're finding yourself feeling lazy, when you're finding yourself angry or depressed, invoke that name of Jesus, return fire, establish fire superiority over the enemy. Take cover, find yourself, control your senses, remove any external stimuli that are making you feel overstimulated, get yourself to that safe space, perform that self-aid, say your prayers, read your Bible, right? Give yourself that time to like find that inner peace, to try to reestablish that. And if you're still struggling, or even if you're not still struggling, call for help, right? Find that person you can confide in. If it's your father confessor, if it's your godparent, if it's your spouse, if it's your friend, if it's your mom, you know, like your father, like whoever it may be, call that person, right? And just let them know. Don't live on an island. Don't be isolated. Find that help. Find that connection. And especially as us as military people that are out now, like finding that purpose again and like finding your new mission in life, finding your new tribe, your new people, you know,
we

0: Yeah, as human beings need other people. Like we need that connection. So the last thing that we want to do is to be suffering in silence.
1: Wow, that's so powerful, Andrew. Thank you so
0: Yeah,
1: much for joining me and our listeners and having this important discussion. Give Cece and the bebes a hug and kiss for me.
0: of
1: And
0: course.
1: Until next time, I hope you all will live a life of purpose, lead so that you make an impact, love boldly, and leave a legacy worth leaving behind. All right. Love y'all.
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4: 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I'm your host, Eva Fulton. In this show, we explore the incredible journeys of resilience, healing, and transformation. In each episode, we will sit down with individuals who have faced unimaginable struggles and turned their pain into power, heartbreak into hope, and their challenges into meaningful change and finding new purpose in life. Through candid conversations and inspiring stories, we will uncover how pain, whether emotional, physical, mental, or spiritual, can be the catalyst for profound growth and a deeper sense of purpose. So if you are looking for motivation, insight, and real stories of triumph over adversity, you're in the right place. Let's get started on this journey from pain to purpose. Let's give veterans a voice through Military Broadcast Talk.
5: Hey, hey, welcome everybody. I had some time, so I thought, you know what? Let's go ahead and host a show today. I've got a story to tell you. No doubt. Because I think anybody that I've told my story to, what has happened to me on this beginning part of my vacation this past week, they were like, you did what? That what happened? It's been a little crazy, not gonna lie, a little cray cray this week. So today is Saturday, October 3rd. I have to look at the calendar on the screen. You know, when you're on vacation, you just kind of lose a sense of time. And that's where you have to kind of track, where am I? What day is it? What is happening today? And this back half of my vacation has been really enjoyable and relaxing. I had no agenda. I'm up in Wisconsin visiting a friend and his family, and we did Apple Affair today. So I borrowed my friend's mom and said, hey, we need to do some girl time. So that's what we did. And, going to Apple Affair. So anyways, what happened? My whole purpose of the vacation this past week was to go hunting. So a hunting I did, and I had a phenomenal time. You know, my purpose in it was multifold. That's probably the best way to say it, was multifold going into hunting. So you guys know I've been a hiker, and I kind of chuckled in a way hearing my intro video, because I was like, yep, I did that, resilience, you know. And that's where you kind of find the metal that you're made of. But my purpose on coming on my vacation was to go hunting. But I knew it was a great opportunity to do other things besides just the hunting, because the hunting was planned for arrival in Gillette, Wyoming on Monday, go to the range. Tuesday was to go hunting. Wednesday was the maybe a second day if I needed to go hunting. And then Thursday, you know, so the Wednesday, Thursday were kind of in flux, if you will, on whether I got a kill or not, and then picking up the meat and all that kind of stuff. So everything actually worked like very to plan on that. So I'll start out with the hunting story, because before I even got to Gillette was where all of the major stuff happened, right? This story that I'm, my bear, not bear story is what I'm calling it. My bear, not bear story. And it's kind of a play on words, because bear with me, I bared a lot, and it had nothing to do with the grizzly bear, right? Even though the, food boxes were there, the steel, bear boxes were at the campground. It's had nothing to do with bears per se, but how much can you bear? And anyways, it was crazy. So to say I survived it was kind of an understatement. So anyways, getting back to the hunting side of things, I'm a single mom. One of the things that I've always kind of had in my brain was to be able to provide for my family. Even though my kids are all older now, they're doing all their own stuff. For me and my self-sufficiency side of things, I've always wanted to go hunting. I grew up with my parents hunting when I was little, but of course, my sister and I, we hung out and we were little. They kept us in the truck where it was warm with blankets and pillows and stuff like that. So I didn't ever get to experience hunting from the, I got to get outside of the truck and actually go hunting and tromping through the woods in Colorado. That's where my parents went when I was little. But I have had this sense of, I enjoy the outdoors. This is just part of who I am. I've gone hiking lots of times. I finished Maryland, hiking on the Appalachian Trail, finished Maryland last year. I've done no hiking this year. Not going to lie. Done no hiking because I had other things that I was doing, still getting some activity in. And I've done part of the Camino twice. So hiking has been part of my thing. But I think I was always missing some of that disconnect. There's got to be more to the purpose of we hike and then what, right? I've probably been a gatherer for much of my life. I've grown gardens, so that's part of the gathering side of things. Oils, essential oils, that's still a gathering side of things. But I haven't ever done this hunting thing. Oh, I have fished. I go fly fishing. Haven't been in a while, but I have been fly fishing. I've done some other fishing. But I'd not, this has been like the elusive sport for me. I didn't ever have the opportunity to go hunting. And Brave Souls United offered this great opportunity. I am part of their staff now, so I'm very honored to be the only female so far as a part of the staff. And my goal is to develop a women veterans program, maybe merging some of this concept of the skills that we've learned in the military along with the hunting, hunter-gatherer, right? We got to do the hunting side of things. But I told Steve, and then when I talked with Pat, I said, listen, I want to be a part of this, but just understand I've never gone hunting, which I think actually is a great, great way to build the program, because I'm doing it from the ground zero, right? And I'm having to listen to different men, because that's what I'm, that's who I'm dealing with, different men on the how. I haven't understood, how do you, I can pull out of my purse right here. Right here. It's one of these pockets. Nope, not that one. Where did it go? Here we go. I have last year's, I just got it in August, because remember I was on the East Coast for a while. But if you're in Texas, you're 100% disabled veteran, guess what you get? This is the mega license, right? This is the mega license. So I've known that I had the ability to get this, but I haven't known how to hunt, right? What do you get with a Texas mega license? These are all different tickets for different species of animals. There's two mule deer, two wild turkey, spotted sea trout, one red drum, two white-tailed deer, one buck or antlerless, and two antlerless, and I think that's it. But the endorsements include upland game bird, migratory game bird, archery, saltwater, and freshwater. All of that's included on this mega license. So I've had my license. I've been getting it almost quite a few years now. Other than fishing, I didn't know how to do these other things. So that's always kind of intrigued me. Well, now that I do this, I've kind of been doing some research on, what places can I as a veteran go? And I found out from Brave Souls United that, some of these other states do things. They offer opportunities for veterans, especially 100% disabled veterans, to go hunting. And I'm like, yes, I'm in. So I had a really neat experience going out. So I arrived in Gillette Monday afternoon, and I will get back to why I didn't get there until the afternoon, but I got to Gillette at about 4:30 in the afternoon. The rest of the story is coming, I assure you. So just bear with me. Let's get through the hunting part of it. And then, we went to the range. The guys took me to the range, and it's a 7mm. I don't have the pictures up right now, but I'll share a picture later. Man, the sight on that, it was magnificent. You could see everything. How you could not shoot with a sight like that, I don't know. Pat had, he was coaching me through, and I did pretty well. Actually, the farther I got back, the 200 and the 300, I did better than the 100. But part of that, I think, is also familiarization with that weapon. So, what kind of a shooter am I? I have a pretty good shot group. I was sharpshooter in the Army. One year I did get expert, but for me, it's all about the right lens prescription. So finally got, good zeroed in on a good eye prescription this year. And, it made a huge difference, right? Part of that, being able to get the right sight picture and looking at everything right is huge. And then it was breathing control, learning the breathing control, or just remembering it, I guess, really, breathing control, because I haven't picked up a rifle in a minute, right? So got familiarized, did very well. They even had a little metal target, and here hit inside this 10x10. If you can get inside the 10x10, he had me shoot at the head part. Bingo, right there, close to the middle, and that was the right place. He goes, well, just remember that. So we woke up really early. I am a central zone. Here we were in mountain zone. So I got up early, got my coffee going, and, waited for them. We rolled out close to 5, I guess, and drove to our site. For where we were going to go hunting. It was on private land, but when we rolled up, as we crossed through the gate, there's the gate. It, anyways, there's the stuff, the grates on the ground to get through, so that critters can't get onto the roadway, right? If they try to go through the gate, they can't, the cattle guard, is what those things are typically, but because there was cattle there too on that private land. So anyways, we crossed over. Steve looked over. I think it was Steve that looked over away and saw. So we were hunting antelope and there's another name. I always forget what the other something horn. Anyways, my friend calls them goats. So anyways, looked over there. There was a buck and three doe. They were, you know, probably where we were sitting in the truck would have been close to 500 yards. So we did get out, went downwind, and navigated back up through the little creek channel that was right there. It was dry, but just a little riverbed. And stayed underneath the little ledge right there. Pat got the tripod set up, and he got his scope out to figure out how far it was, and got the gun set up for me. And they were milling around. I had to still get my breathing down. I was so a little nervous. It was my first time. And just watched them, right? I just was waiting for the right moment. They weren't skittish. We think one of the does, you could tell by the video, one of the does may have heard us. I do have my phone connected. Maybe I could even pop that up here in a minute. And I may go to commercial here in a little bit, and I'll play with this and see if I can get the video and play it. And then I just waited for that buck to turn right, because I knew what to look for. There's the, you know, little white shape underneath the chest area right there. Knew, they told me, because I had watched a couple of videos, even from the archery side of things. I didn't do a whole lot of homework, so I don't think I over prepared, but I did enough preparation that I knew what kind of to expect based upon what they were telling me. So everything was kind of hitting home for me. So I was just watching the buck and the three doe kind of meander around. He was kind of wanting to chase them a little bit. This was just pre-dawn, and I caught him just right. The doe she had scratched, and I think peed right there. He decided to paw at her pee. And then he was leaning forward to, you know, pee on top of her pee, mark it, right? But I caught him just right, and there it went. There it went. I woke up that morning thinking, one shot. And by golly, that's what I did. So, I didn't, maybe I'm weird. I didn't get grossed out on any of the cutting and, you know, scraping out of the insides or anything. I think there was just this is kind of a nature's circle going, you know, taking care of it. And there's nothing to be grossed out about it. It's nature. It is nourishment for me and my family, mostly for me, because it's only 35 pounds worth of meat, but by golly, I feel very accomplished that I think part of it is the confidence, right? Part of it was fear driven that I had never done it. Natty, you know, go out there and venture and do this stuff. And then I got there and I did it. So anyways, I'm going to go to a commercial and see if I can get the video pulled up on that shoot and show you guys what I did. I think it was, like I said, I had a really good time. So I will be back in a minute.

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0: Good night.
2: Hey, hey, welcome back to the From Pain to Purpose radio show. It is Saturday, October 3rd. I am your host, Steva Fulton. So I put on screen here the picture of me and Steve Morgan with Brave Souls United and my antelope that I killed. It was my first kill ever. And just, I'm super excited that I got this opportunity to do this. And so now I'm going to add to the screen it's a little short, you know, a couple of minutes video of what Steve took of the event happening itself. So like I was telling you, you've got one buck and three doe right there in front of us. I think Steve does a little bit of editing, or not editing, but a little commentary here. They're up above us. We were there in the creek bed, and I'm positioned to the right of Steve, who's doing the video. I was over to his right with Pat. So Pat was right beside me. He had the 7mm rifle set up on a tripod. It was quiet before the sun was really up. So that's the buck in front of us. You can tell he was going around sniffing.

0: So what you're seeing in those bushes, that is sage. That is what they eat, is sage. So they're out there for breakfast. So that doe looks like she might have heard us. We were being really, really quiet. You can see the sun's just barely trying to come up. It's not very light out there. We drove on property and it was dark still. So the doe, the doe's walked off, and here's the buck trying to. So in the meantime, what I'm trying to do, like I said, is still trying to get my breathing down. There's a certain excitement that was building up to the moment. And I just was, trying to relax. 'Cause don't think I wasn't excited, but I told you he was gonna lean into it and pee on top of her pee. He didn't go very far. He kind of staggers a little
1: He's
0: bit.
1: going down. He's down.
0: He's down. And the does run off. I told you I woke up one
1: Say
0: shot.
1: army of one.
0: One shot. So
1: Army of one.
0: Pat and
1: One
0: Steve
1: shot.
0: are both Air Force.
1: Ava
0: And
1: just
0: I was
1: smoked her
0: like,
1: first
0: okay,
1: animal
0: Army's
1: ever.
0: coming to represent. Army's coming to represent. So that's exactly that was my mindset. I was gonna come in one shot. I woke up that way. I was thinking positive. Now everything else that I'm gonna get to covering what led up to getting to Gillette is a whole nother story. But it's pretty exhilarating, the feeling, the I didn't get emotional, like I said. I think I must have this hunter mentality of, it's biology, right? I mean, we have to take care of our families and we eat protein. At least now I know where this 35 pounds of protein comes from. And I'm going to enjoy the nourishment that it brings to my body. And there is the concept of you can't I don't think we can really let all animals just keep producing because and not ever eat animals because then we would be outnumbered by animals. How do I know this? And how do I even come to that conclusion on things? Well, a couple of years ago, I was driving back from Maryland to Texas, and I had two deer run out and hit my truck. And I know one for sure passed away. The other one, I'm not so sure. But if there's not a certain population control of things, then I'm alive. Then we risk having too many animals out there, and they are going to, they're going to run into our vehicles. And you drive on some of these country roads, and many places around the country, probably the world, then there's consequences to having animals that are going to jump out in front of you, and hurt somebody, hurt vehicles, hurt people, and that creates a whole different scenario. So anyways, just thought I would share some thoughts about how the hunt went and everything. I feel very successful. That's why I didn't have my show last Saturday. So now what was happening last Saturday was, like I said, yeah, that was an adventure in and of itself. So I left Friday after work, left my house Friday after work, got on the road, stopped a couple of different places and got some sleep. Drove in Saturday morning and saw my brother and his wife and three kids in, or three of his four kids in the Denver area. So that was really good getting to see them. Gave me some eggs and some veggies that I'm still working on eating because it was a big, huge squash. So, and I haven't really cooked like I thought I would cook on the road. So, headed up there to Yellowstone. That's been on my living list, just like the hunting side was, but I got to be able to, incorporate several different things off of my living list. I don't call it a bucket list. I'm not trying to kick a bucket down the road to die. So I call it my living list, and I lived through it. I will put it that way. I lived through it. So I was so excited. After leaving my brother's house, I stopped one or two other times. I think, you drive so many thousands of miles. It feels like thousands of miles. It's hundreds of thousands. You drive so far, you start losing sense of, which time zone am I in? But I remember my brother told me, and this is going to be important later when I get to this part of the story. Buy one of those, you ought to get one of those little buddies. And it's this little heater that you screw in the little green propane bottle into. I'm telling my story, John, on so got the show. Screwed the propane tank on the little buddy. That's how you work it, right? Pretty easy. So got what I needed in the town and it was about 150 miles away from where my campground was that night. So, pulled in late and was excited. Got out early. The camp host didn't even know that I was there because I got in at 9:30 that night and, just slept in the back pet the back seat of my truck. That was the plan that I had along. Even though I brought my camping gear, I brought my, normal hiking tent that I use out on the trail, I brought all of my camping gear with me. Brought my sleeping bags with me, even though my primary plan was, sleeping in the back seat because I knew the temperatures were going to drop. Brought my extra battery pack with, the heating pad that I have used before at campsites in the tent, but I had this set up for the, to be able to do it in the back seat. And everything the first night goes fine. Wake up early, it's now Sunday morning, and decided to go ahead and head to Grand Teton. So using my beautiful America the Beautiful Pass, get through. It's doesn't cost you anything to get in as a disabled, 100% disabled veteran, or just look on rec. I think it's through recreation.gov. You can get your little America the Beautiful Pass. I have one in my wallet. I think I've showed you guys before. So you can get in through these passes, and they don't use the pass, and it doesn't cost you anything to get in to a lot of these parks. So I had my, I'm gonna show you. Had my phone, my nice, beautiful 17X phone, Pro Max. Yeah, see all the cameras here, Pro Max. I get out of this one place because there's like a gazillion people there getting out to take pictures. And I probably can, I think I got it pulled in on the camera. So I've had to do some finagling on some of my stuff. I think I have a picture of this is one I posted the other day for you guys. All right, I got my bear not bear story to tell you guys. So come on, just stop scrolling. Scroll, scroll, scroll. I don't want all these other things. So, yeah, I'm trying to get there. Maybe it's not going to let me get there. It's not going to let me. Yeah. All right. It's not going to come in for some reason. Anyway, oh, here it is. Found it. All right. So I get to this place and I see this view. There's all these people out there, cameras. Maybe these people have the big professional cameras. So I see this view too, right? I mean, it's just the colors and everything, just looking so pretty. And I have my nifty Pro Max camera, phone, iPhone out, and I get out of the truck and I start scampering down this little dirt hill with the wrong shoes on. And I slid down the hill, bonked my head, and broke my screen. I don't know if you can see, it's like I broke it. Like it's, I know it's upside down. Let's see. You see how it's even all the flickering and it, I like really, really broke it. Really. So how I managed to get the other two pictures on the camera, I don't even know, but I really, really broke the camera. And I couldn't take pictures. Couldn't. I could only, and I don't have my watch on right now. It's charging because I have an Apple dive watch that the phone, I have a separate line phone number that connects with my cell phone to be able to make phone calls. This is an important part of the story, I assure you, that so now I have a phone that doesn't work. I do have a watch that works, but I can't take pictures, and I'm on vacation at a phenomenal place to take lots of pictures. And yeah, no working camera, no working phone. This is important. Just remember, this is an important part of the story. So I am injured. And I understand that slow movements are my friend, right? But I'm here at a place where walking is part of the activity. And, so how do you go and enjoy Yellowstone? And seeing all the geysers, Old Faithful, I saw a couple of other ones. Remember, I had probably a slight concussion that day. And I stopped at the campground and got one of the old Kodak cameras. So now I have a camera that I'm gonna have to go get processed. It cost me $30. I'm telling you, cost me $30 for an old-fashioned Kodak camera. The disposable Kodak camera cost me $30 at Yellowstone. So I get that. I fix some coffee on my tailgate. I'm just all right, relax. I was trying to make sure that, go ahead and not push myself too hard. I could tell that I had some, probably some, like I said, some thinking issues, cognitive issues, because I'm pretty sure I had a slight concussion. But I knew that as long as I wasn't throwing up, I hadn't passed out, I just took it slow. I drank fluids, drank fluids, and but I did enjoy myself around Yellowstone. I didn't go on the extra hikes and stuff that I probably really wanted to do, but I did make it around and see Old Faithful. I had barely missed it when I first got there. I didn't have my disposable camera out when I walked up. So I went and enjoyed some other stuff, saw two others. There's the triple geysers if you've ever been there. And who knew that they're like a special app? You should watch the timing on geysers. If you plan on going to Yellowstone, apparently there's an app that you can download on your phone that watches geysers around the world. and gives you the timing on when they are going to go off. I got really lucky when I sat down at the triple, was it called Turpin? I think is the one that they said normally goes off first, and then Grand goes off second. And there was a guy sitting next to me, him and his wife, and he had a special like little walkie-talkie thing that had, it wasn't his cell phone, it was something else. And somebody had announced Grand has waves, and about 45 seconds later, Grand like really performed for about 12 minutes, and that was just phenomenal. So anyways, that's that, wrapped up the day. Had a really nice lady treat me to lunch. She thanked me for my service, and I was telling her about military broadcast radio. She knows some veterans in her family and stuff, and so it was really nice for her to share the opportunity because I was not feeling well. So it was nice kind of having a walking buddy for that little while, and we walked through some of the shops together. So everything's going pretty good. I get back to camp. I'm just enjoying things. I fixed my dinner, got settled in for the night, and guess what happens at like 2 o'clock in the morning? And I'm guessing, I'm just telling you, I'm guessing it was like 2 o'clock in the morning because I did not have my watch on. It was charging. I decided to, you know what? I'm going to go ahead and pack up and hit the road. I will go ahead and get to Gillette early because I knew that I needed to get a cell phone replaced. I'd already spoken with my son earlier that I could talk to through my watch and my phone plugged in through the truck screen. I could actually call, but I couldn't call from the phone directly. I can't do anything on the screen. I can't see any codes if they come through. It's funny how you learn how you become very dependent upon technology when you can't get codes and you're stuck like Chuck. So I get this wild hair, at 2 o'clock in the morning because that's typically when I'm driving. I do a lot of my driving at night. Probably shouldn't say that, but I do a lot of this driving at night because I have learned over the time, especially even in the RV, I don't like having all the extra traffic on the road, especially like when I'm pulling, like when I'm pulling the trailer. But I wasn't pulling one this time. But so here it is. I'm just kind of walking you through the steps on things. My watch that can make phone calls is sitting in the cab of the truck. I got up. I had a night, I'm probably telling TMI, but I had on my nightgown and I had on a flannel shirt. And I had shoes, no socks. I went to the bathroom, came back, started making coffee on my tailgate. I'm going around shutting doors. And I had put my phone and my keys there on the center console in my truck. And I barely shut the door, heard the truck beep, engines running because I had it running to warm up the cab because as soon as the coffee was ready, it was going to get in and hit the road, right? And I heard it beep and stereo's on, and I'm locked out of my truck. Locked out of my truck. It's what, maybe 2:15 in the morning? 02:15 near Jackson, Wyoming, at a campground. Gros Ventre is how you pronounce it. It's not Gros Ventre. They pronounce it Gros Ventre. Gros Ventre, Wyoming. So it's just north of Jackson, beautiful area. It's just south of the Grand Teton. Apparently, the area of the campground is located where there's a lot of moose that like hanging out by the river right there. That was another photo shoot place that I didn't get out of the truck and go and enjoy because all I had was my disposable camera at that point. So here it is, 2:15 in the morning, maybe 3, whatever. I'm locked out of my truck with my nightgown, a flannel shirt, and shoes. That's it. Yeah, literally, that's it. The back of my truck, before I went to bed, I had put my sleeping bag in the back in the bed. That came in handy. That heater that I told you all ago my brother told me to buy, that came in handy. So I started out with a sleeping bag and the ground mat on the ground, and I realized my feet are still kind of cold. This is not going to be good. Could have sworn I thought I felt a couple of raindrops fall, but it didn't ever do any more than that quite yet. And I'm like, okay, think Eva. I kept pacing. I could get my fingers through the top edge of the door. And I knew, don't shut it more. Don't shut it more. And I prayed and I prayed. Oh my gosh, prayed, I prayed. Here it is. The temperature's dropping. It did get down to at least 41 that I saw the next morning. But I'm standing there locked out. And you go through the military training in your head and think, all right, body warmth. Body, got to keep the body warmth. And if you don't keep your body warm, I assure you, your mind does, it starts playing some things on you because then you're like, okay, what do I do? What do I do? Right. It kind of got scary. I thought about walking to the office, but nobody's going to be there. It's all going to be closed. I don't have any way to call anybody. Everybody's asleep. All of the RVs are all quiet. And I thought about what if I even go and try to knock on another RV? I hadn't met any of them, hadn't, befriended any of them or anything because I'd gotten in too late. Didn't, by the time I got back the next day, just things. So you don't want to just knock on an RV in the middle of the night, and what are they going to wake up with in their hand and saying, "Who are you knocking on my door?" I just knew better. If I could make it to daylight, I would be okay. So I thought, okay, how am I going to MacGyver this? Right? That's the whole lot of this is just about how am I going to MacGyver this? Army training. I swear, I'm so thankful I've had my military training because you start thinking, what are my options? What are my options? So I put the, fortunately, the tailgate was down because remember, I had been heating my coffee up. So that at least the when the door locked on the side, I still had access to the whole bed of my truck with all of my camping gear that I keep. I had food there in in my cooler there, but I thought I've got to get in and get warm. I keep a black Landau, one of those Landau covers over the bed of my truck. So I pulled the cooler out and I was able to roll, unfold my sleeping mat out in the middle of the bed of the truck. I had gear over here, I had gear over here, and I had that little nifty little buddy heater that my brother told me to get. I twisted that thing on, got it going. It was dark. I couldn't read anything. Didn't, nothing to shine light on. I did have at least the a lighter back there because I had used the lighter, but I didn't have to use the lighter for the little buddy. And I felt buttons on the side. I was like, well, what does this button do? I pushed the button and figured out how to get that lit. So I found out that if it tilts sideways, or if it tilts any way other than being up, it is going to auto shut off. It is great for it says that it's designed for interior heating if you need it for emergency purposes. So I'm about what you see on this screen. Feels like this height is about what I had, in the bed of my truck between the Landau cover and the bed. So I was sandwiched in the middle, and here at the end, I had the heater going, and then I heard some more raindrops, and I'm running out of time. I got to get through the story. So heard raindrops, grabbed my tent pieces out. The bottom floor, ground cover didn't work. Grabbed the fly and was able to roll it up underneath the camping chair that I had packed in the truck. I was looking for my hiking poles, but I found out the next day I actually still had them in the cab of the truck. But I rolled the tent fly underneath the chair that still closed, and I tented it over the tailgate. So basically, I enclosed myself in the bed of my truck with that tent cover, keeping the rain out, the heat from the heater, and me in the sleeping bag eventually got pretty cozy in there. And then I just waited for sunlight to come out and I could venture out and go find somebody to get some help. So the story's not over yet. The story's not over yet. Because remember, I'm still not in my truck yet. I'm still locked out of my truck. So I head to the bathroom. And this nice woman happened to be outside her RV. It's I what I now understand, it's like 7 o'clock in the morning, because it's sunlight. She and it finally had stopped raining, because it did rain a very good downpour that night, in those few hours. So I'm glad I was able to get it all, figured out. I did get rain on the one sleeping bag. It got wet. And I had my second summer sleeping bag in there and was able to be somewhat sufficient with that as well. So I got out, I was headed to the bathroom, found the lady, and she said, "Absolutely, we'll help you." Her husband happened to be an army veteran also. She let me use her cell phone. I called. So maybe it's kind of a warning order for folks. I called what I thought was the GMC emergency roadside service number. Apparently, it was not the GMC roadside service number. It was a scam number who wanted prepayment in advance. He wanted to charge me $225, wanted at least half of it up front. And I said, "I don't think you understand. I don't have any way to pay you right now. I'm going to have to call my son." Was eventually able to get my son Joshua to answer this lady's phone. She was, remember, I told you she let me use her phone, and he wasn't answering. I left and frantic kind of sounding voicemail. "Joshua, I really need, this is your mother. I really need you to call me back on this number. And if you get another number to call you, it is the GMC hotline, GMC roadside service number." And he gave his credit card number to pay I guess it was supposed to be 225. He paid 115. I would pay the rest of it when the guy came on site to, the locksmith to unlock my truck. Well, in the meantime, so Josh pays the 115, right? In the meantime, the campground supervisor is driving around in his golf cart and he gets to my campsite and I wave him down. I said, "Listen, I need some help. I'm locked out of my truck. I'm probably getting a little frantic at that point. Just, I'm supposed to be already on the road to Gillette. I'm cold. I'm a little probably cranky, frustrated, excited, bad, excited, scared, right? That's a thing too, getting scared, a little prideful, a little ashamed, a little like, how the F did I let myself, how did I? And I didn't have any spares, right? No keys, no spare keys with me. That's it. I'm not, I don't, I did, wasn't traveling with anybody else to help me out of this situation. And I'm just at everybody else's mercy. So the campground supervisor in the golf cart happens to be an Air Force veteran. Happened to be an Air Force veteran. He called back to the office and said, "Hey, we have a camper here. She's locked out of her truck. She's been locked out since 2-ish this morning. Can you call the other campgrounds and see if they have any locksmiths available that can come and unlock?"

0: locksmith, the first guy calls back and wants, he said, in a foreign language, not gonna lie about that, in a foreign language, same guy, in a foreign language, I can't show up. My guy can't show up. He's in a life or death emergency at a doctor to help a doctor. And but I have somebody else who can show up in about 5 hours for $200 more. And I was like, so you're trying to extort me for another $200 more 5 hours later, and this is supposed to be the GMC emergency roadside services? How is this equating to emergency? Something wasn't clicking right. And there's more to follow on that in just a moment. So the other campground sends their locksmith over, who was going to charge the 175, like less than 2 minutes, gets in my truck. I told you, you could get your fingers in there. And he did his little tool thing. And then he didn't charge me anything. He goes, I can't charge you. He goes, this was too easy. I was headed to the other town anyways. And I cried, you know, I cried. So in the meantime, Joshua calls me back and says, Mom, that other guy was not GMC. They charged money for pizza on his card number, tried anyways. It got declined because it was in another state. My son lives in Texas. This was, you know, in another state. Joshua wasn't traveling anywhere. It's for Domino's Pizza and a meat market and something else. And so he was able to get his money back. They canceled his card and, you know, issued him a new one. And I'm so sorry, Josh. And he took care of his mama. So kudos to my son for taking care of me. And the very nice people, that army veteran and his wife, took care of me, gave me coffee, and I was able to get on the road. I cried. And see, even thinking about it now, you know, I cried. But it was all of my army training and lots of great people gardening with strangers that I was at their mercy. And God, just be with me on this trip. And I go back home tomorrow. I've had a great, relaxing few days with my friend and his family here. And the journey that I had with Steve and Pat and getting the whole hunting experience. Yeah, now I'm emotional because you got to understand pulling all of this together and surviving, you know, I feel very blessed to have gone through it. And then God pulled me through it. And, but I really, I think it was my military experience that gave me the skill sets to get through, to remain calm under pressure, calm in a very uncomfortable situation. And then the rest of it was like, you know, hunting was easy. Hunting was easy compared to what I had been through the 24 hours before that. So, you know, when we talk about from pain to purpose, folks, it's possible. Just make sure you get the right mindset to go through the situation. And I assure you, you know, it's all going to make sense. I do have a guest coming up next week. And I'm sorry I can't, you know, because I'm discombobulating. I even had to get a new phone with a new cell phone number. And I am, you know, all everything is kind of disjointed. But I do have a great guest, academic guest coming up next Saturday. So y'all have a great week. Hopefully I'll be back here on the road again on I'll be online on the with the Rivalist Radio Show on Monday with the plan is we will be on air Monday. So y'all have a great day. Thank you for joining me with my Bear Not Bear story on the From Pain to Purpose radio show here on Military Broadcast Radio. Y'all have a great week. Bye.
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4: Hello, everybody. Welcome to my underground studio. I'm Trucker Mouth, and this is The Road. Today on The Road, we're going to discuss, we're going to discuss mental health in the military. Okay, mental health in the military. But how's everybody? Thanks for everybody for tuning in. How's everybody doing today? I'm doing all right. And I had a visit with the dermatologist and they did a biopsy on my leg here to see what this is. What's this? Oh, wait. Remove the destination from your stream? Cancel. Ah, come on. No. There we go. I'm sorry. Something popped up there and I tried to remove it and it was going to shut me off. Anyway, so I got this biopsy on my leg and it was hard to change the bandage on it. But mental health in the military. We're going into the mental health here. Mental health in the military is a topic today. And, a lot of people suffer from mental health. I know I do. I have things buried that once they come out, it disrupts me for days and days until I bury it again. I need to get this camera like 150 zoom or something. Anyway, I was messing around with this. I don't know. I'll get it done. But it looks like you can see me okay. I'm well lit up. And I have things buried. And what's the surface? I messed up for a while. And something just surfaced here that was very traumatic to me when I was 10 years old. And I just can't shake it. It's a little better now. It's been going on like a week now. So, PTSD, I know I have it. I know I have PTSD. I don't care what the VA says. I don't know if I had it from. I don't think I had it from that. I'm not sure if I had it from that that incident I had when I was in Army Reserves or not. But the nightmares and all that, and I know I got PTSD. So a lot of people are stressed with mental health, like Drew Carey on the Price is Right. He's always saying take care of mental health. You wouldn't think someone like that would have any problems, but see, mental health knows no boundaries. It's like drugs. It knows no boundaries. You could be the richest person in the world, you still have mental health problems. And it affects a lot of people. I know it affects me. So here we go. Let's get going here. So mental health in the military always has been a big concern for that fact, not just military, but everywhere. If you have good mental health, you're happy, it's the happy person. And, mental health is, okay. No, I don't want to say that. Mental health in the military is as big a fact is physical fitness. Your mental health. And one soldier here, he used to be on MBR radio here. He said about know, overseas and all, he has PTSD. And I said, well, I would have no problem shooting people that were trying to kill me. And he said, okay, you say that. But looking back, I believe you might be right. You might be right on that. So let's just get going here, man. So according to statistics by Department of Defense, 450 to 550 active duty reserve National Guard, active duty reserve and the guard die by suicide each year. You know, that's 450 to 550 of them. And, you know, my aunt once told me, my Aunt Deb, God bless her soul, she told me that, you know, you don't want to ever do nothing like that because you're going to die of natural causes soon enough. And I just turned 60 years old, and she's right. You're going to die soon enough of natural causes. You don't need to do anything like that. So, the USS Abraham Lincoln, we all heard USS Abraham Lincoln on its Middle East war cruise there. Eight sailors attempted to jump overboard in the battle group. One did, but was rescued on their long deployment in the Middle East. Despite having several psychological and psychiatric workers available. Now, you know, there's a lot of people on a carrier, especially when they're out at sea, and, you know, all the air groups and all are on there, their squadrons and all. I'm sure there's a waiting list. And it's just a lot of people just don't want to go that route. They just want to, you know, try to walk things off. That's like me. I did talk to psychiatric workers in the VA and all, and it helped. And like I said, something surfaced, man, and I had a really, really traumatic thing happen when I was 10. I try not to remember it, and it was bad. It was really, really bad, and I thought I was going to be killed. But my dad saved me. My dad saved my life, yes, me. So Fort Hood, Texas, okay, we're going to the Army now, has a high suicide rate. Fort Hood has the second highest suicide rate in the Army. Has the second highest number of attempted suicides by large margin over the posts that had third and fourth highest suicide ratings. The bases in the Army that had the most suicide attempts, actually the most suicide attempts in the whole of the military, was Fort Wainwright, Alaska, and Joint Base Eldmore Richardson in Anchorage, had the highest per capita suicide rates in all the military. So it must really suck up there. I mean, I know it's cold, but damn, you ain't got to kill yourself. God bless them people. I mean, man. Large margin. So, yep. So I do have some stories about Fort Hood, but Fort Hood was originally named Fort Hood, originally officially renamed to Fort Cavazos, because their General Hood was a Confederate general in the Army, the Southern Army, the Confederate. He was a Confederate general, so they renamed it. What's that going to do? So Fort Cavazos has faced long-standing crisis regarding soldier suicides, violent crime, and systematic leadership failures. You got to realize that Fort Hood's one of the biggest installations, the military installations in the world. So there's a lot of people on that base. I did have statistics of how many people's on there, but maybe it's in my notes here. And they have tank brigades there. And like I said, it's 340 square miles. They go up in the mountains and they blow, you know, they practice with these tanks. And it's humongous. 340 square miles, Christ the money. That's probably an eighth the size of Pennsylvania. So, Fort Hood, over the span of two decades, a sprawling military installation in Central Texas, has repeatedly broken records for active duty suicides, prompting federal investigations, independent culture reviews, and top-level military restructuring. Fort Hood, the base, has experienced, I'm still calling it Fort Hood, fuck what anyone says, experienced multiple distinct waves of high suicide rates, often linked to psychological strains of multiple combat deployments during the global war on terrorism and underlying structural issues on the base. That's the problems down there. Like I said, it's a city. I mean, it's 2010 records spike. In 2010, the installation recorded a record high 22 confirmed or suspected suicides, doubling the count from 2009. During one notorious week of September 2001, four decorated combat veterans, died by suicide, driving the base's suicide rate roughly to four times the national civilian average. These dudes were obviously, stressing from PTSD. And I told that one soldier. I said, he was a podcaster. I said, you know what? I'd have no problem, shooting people that and killing people that are trying to kill me. But it you'll think about it. That's why I'm eating my words there. I looking back at the things that haunt me that are my mental health, I believe he's right. So mid-2010s, following a brief decline to six suicides in 2013, the number surged back to 17 deaths at Fort Hood in 2014. And remained consistent in double digits for consecutive years. Something about these tank brigades, man, they're really stressful on people, and I think they have a lot of real training down there, and people returning from the war and stuff go down or back to the base and their home base, and wow. 2020 crisis, 2020, at least 11 soldiers died by suicide as part of a larger wave of 31 total combat deaths at the base, which included five homicides. So in 2020, 11 soldiers, total 31 non-combat deaths at the base. Like I said, man, you're gonna die of magic cause soon enough. I just turned 60 and I'm seeing it. Ranking commanders at Fort Hood in December 2020 for systematic leadership failures. Yeah. So in May of 2023, the base was officially renamed Fort Cavazos. Despite name changes and reorganized prevention protocols, the installation continued to navigate severe mental health challenges. For instance, in August 2023, the Army confirmed three soldier suicides within a two-week window. August 2023, three soldier suicides in a two-week window, triggering call to action, stand down days within units like the 1st Cavalry Division to re-educate service members on mental health interventions and 24/7 crisis resources. If you're in the military and you feel like you're going to commit suicide or hurt yourself or someone else, dial 988. 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So there's resources out there, man. Reach out. Don't hurt yourself or somebody else. And everybody knows about the mass shooting here in the Fort Hood down there. And that asshole, Major Nadal Hassan, 39, entered a readiness processing center on post and opened fire using a handgun fitted with a laser sight on unarmed soldiers and civilians preparing for deployment. These people were preparing for deployment to go defend our country. And this asshole who's a major, who that's an 0405 in Army, he had to have years in, probably 10. And he was talking to Al-Qaeda. He should have had his head examined. Fucking asshole. Hassan, then an army psychiatrist, was due to deploy to Afghanistan. He was talking to... He's one of four death row inmates at the military justice system awaiting execution at Fort Leonard Wood. Everybody knows about Fort Leonard Wood. Fort Leonard Wood, Kansas. He's in there. And he was shot by a civilian. He was in that processing center. They don't have guns there. People were getting processing guns in our country. He came in there and killed 13 people. They got wounded. I have his papers mixed up. So he killed 13. Yeah, 13 counts of premeditated murder and 32 counts of attempted murder. How did a guy during the Afghanistan wars named Nadal Hassan get in our military? They didn't look at his background good enough, obviously. Hassan's shooting spree sparked a conversation about the difference between attacks sponsored by terror organizations and those that are simply inspired by such groups. A distinction underscored roughly 5 years later as ISIS-inspired attacks rose in frequency. Yeah, I don't know. Vice President Mike Pence visited Fort Hood October 29th and visited a memorial to those killed in the shooting. Mike Pence, the vice president at the time, said, when I visited Fort Hood, he went, memorial, he said, I walked by the comms dedicated to each individual, to the 13 men and women who fell that day. And I was deeply moved by the tributes to all those who were lost. Like Staff Sergeant Amy Kruger, who was preparing for a tour of duty in Afghanistan before that fatal day. Or Specialist Jason Dean Hunt, who had just gotten married months before, or Private First Class Francesca Velez, who had just returned from a tour of duty in Iraq and was expecting her first child. And that asshole took her life. Trucker Mount don't like it. He put the hammer down, that asshole. I'll throw the switch on that cocksucker. I'm going to read the names off. I'm going to take a break here. When I come back, I'm going to read the names off of the people killed that shooting by that asshole at Fort Hood. Okay? When I come back. What we got here? The screen, this is real small over here. Man, I don't know. When we come back, more mental health.

me. 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
4: Hello, everybody. Welcome back. What's wrong with us now? To the Truck 'Em Out Show. What's this shit? Okay, here we go. Every fucking week. All right, here we go. I guess that's good enough. Yeah, so anyway, on back to the shooting at Fort Hood. On November 5th, it'll be 17 years ago that this happened. And I read off a couple names and did a tribute to them. What happened here? What? I turned the speaker on and something happened. Yeah, fuck it. All right. So I'm going to read the names off of these people because they deserve it. All right. Check. Okay. Here we go. Those killed in the attack on November 5th, 2009 or 2005. 17 years ago. Yeah, 2005. November 5th, 2009. Here are the list now. I'm all blue. Oh, my God. Here we go. Michael Grant Cahill, 62. Civilian physician assistant. Lombardo Eduardo Coraveo, 52, major. Justin Michael DeCrow, 32, staff sergeant. So what someone's doing is intentionally stop doing it. John P. Gaffney, 56, captain. All right, so Frederick Green, 29, specialist. Jason Dean Hunt, 22, specialist. Army Sue Kruger, 29, sergeant. Aaron Thompson Namelka, 19, private first class. If I got these names a little mixed up, I'm sorry. What is wrong with my screen? Well, here I am now, full screen again. Michael S. Pearson, 22, PF, private first class. I'm really sorry, but I'm not, somebody's doing this somehow or something. Russell Gilbert, Siege Sager, 51, captain. I'm just going to go ahead. Francesca Valdez, 21, private first class. Juniata L. Warman, 55, lieutenant colonel. And Cam C. Zong, 23, private first class. The victims were awarded the Purple Heart. Okay? They're ready to go to after an intervention by Congress. They're awarded the Purple Heart. They're in the military going to go over and defend our country in Afghanistan, and that asshole shot them down and killed them. A major in the Army. Legislators added an amendment to the 2015 defense spending bill that extended Purple Heart eligibility to attacks in which an individual was in communication with a foreign terrorist organization before the attack and was inspired or motivated by a terror group. And this asshole was. This Hussein was known to be in communication with the Yemeni American M1 Anwar al-Awlaki and an infamous al-Qaeda propagandist. An infamous al-Qaeda propagandist prior to carrying out his attack. Awlaki never gave Hassan any specific directions, he said, but the Army Major's radicalization likely began earlier than his emails with the cleric. According to 2018 review of Hassan's case by George Washington University. Well, that ain't so odd, man. That thing good. I chop him freak up. You know, I got some stories here. He was convicted. He's convicted to death. He sentenced him to death. This Hassan that killed the people in the Army. He sentenced him to death. Okay. A civilian police sergeant, Mark Todd, shot and wounded Hassan, ending his rampage. And he paralyzed Hassan from the waist down. That ain't good enough for an asshole either. Right? Yeah, Vice President Mike Pence on October 29th of that year, when he arrived last night, I stopped and paid my respects. I walked by the columns. Obviously, there's columns down there in Fort Hood with all the people's names on it that died. At least one anyway, each individual one, to the 13 men and women who fell that day. And I was deeply moved by the tributes to all those who were lost. That's just freaking terrible. You think you're safe on a military base. You're not. An asshole like that Hassan. Yeah, well, we're putting him to death. He's done. What are we going to do to him? What are we going to do to him? All right, God, you asshole. I'll do that myself, you bastard. I got some stories here of, okay, here we go. Here's some statistics from the Department of Defense. The latest complete data from the Department of Defense for 2000, back in 2024, the Pentagon reported 1,515 documented suicide attempts among active duty components. You got the Army at 436. You got the Space Force at 10 suicide attempts. Marine Corps at 268. The Navy at 356, and the Air Force. The Air Force had 445. The Air Force is considerably less than the Army. Less service members in the Army, considerably less than anybody. They're small. They're not in the Army. It's Army, Navy. I guess the Air Force might be bigger than the Corps, but they have more suicide attempts per capita than the Army does. And that's, you know, that's something wrong. You think the Air Force, everybody got it made. Evidently not. Air Force had more documented attempted attempts, 445, ahead of the Army, even though the Army was considerably larger. So there's something up with the Air Force, man. Like I said, my aunt told me, you're going to die of natural causes soon enough. And I'm seeing it now. I just turned 60. Don't do it. We give you a number. If you're active duty, you know, call 988. If you're a veteran, you know, call 988 plus one and you get yourself some help. I'm Trucker Mouth. I'll see you next time when you're back on the road with Trucker Mouth. Y'all have a good day. 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
6: hey,
5: where men unite. So listen, it's a question that I've been wanting to know, and a lot of people have been wanting to know, and that's about pastors in the workplace, right? So we got the man tonight that's going to answer these questions, because I got questions and everybody else got them. So welcome to the show, Pastor Eric Wade. Welcome to the Eric White. I'm sorry, y'all. Welcome to the show.
6: Amen. The show, thank you, my brother. Amen. Glad to be here. Thank you for inviting me, having me to be a part of what y'all guys are doing here.
5: Yes, sir. Yes, sir. So we're going to get started like this, Pastor White. Introduce yourself. Tell the people who you are and, you know, anything you want to share about yourself. The floor is yours, man, for right now, because I definitely got some questions that I know you can answer.
6: Amen. Amen. Well, just real quick, and I try to keep it in line with what we're doing here. Served in the military for 8 years active duty, graduated from North Carolina A&T, Aggie Pride. I was in the ROTC program, man, and launched out of there. Went on active duty for 8 years. Loved the military, but I had an encounter with God in the military, man. And through that encounter, I resigned my commission and jumped out and went to moved to Cincinnati, Ohio. And there I knew that the Lord had called me into the ministry for another 8 years, man. I just served in the local church. And I went back to school at night, served in the local church, was working a full-time job, working for a company called Corning, and was working for them in Cincinnati. And I was going to school at night, in Bible school at night. And about 8 years in doing that, not 8 years of going to school, but 8 years serving at a church, I went to the leaders, and I had risen to the role of elder, congregation of elder in that particular church. And I went to the leaders and I had been telling them about what the Lord had called me to do. And they launched me to launch a church in Cincinnati, Ohio, back in September the 1st, 2002. Mm-hmm. I launched the first church there. And I pastored it for 16 years and we moved back to North Carolina, my wife and I. And that church is still going strong there in Cincinnati, called Bread of Life Church. Amen. Bread of Life Church in Cincinnati, Ohio. And so I've been married for 37 years in December, 37 years. My age, I'll be 61 next week, October the 5th. And so it tells you I have three grown children. One is in ministry, two that's here in Durham, North Carolina. I have two that are in New York City. One is in a theater. She's a writer, director. And then our youngest son, he's a business guy, and he's in New York City as well. But my wife and I, we born and raised in North Carolina. We had a heart desire to come back home, and God brought us back home in 2016 to the Raleigh area. Then we moved back to our hometown, Dunn, D-U-N-N, North Carolina, back in 2020. So we've been here and we launched another church. So we planted another church right here in Dunn. So that's just a real overview. And all of those times I've been in some type of full-time, part-time work and pastoring the church.
5: Wow, wow. Okay. Okay. So when did you first realize that God was calling you into ministry? Because you know you have a lot of people that's in ministry. Well, mm-hmm. working and in ministry and want to yeah. try to combine the two. So when did you first realize that you were called into ministry?
6: Well, I was in the military and I was serving. I was actually in a position of I was a company commander at the time, and I was commanding and was having a great command. I had an encounter coming home from PT one day, And I pulled in, and I noticed, you understand, I was saved. Now, I had already given my life to the Lord. Mm-hmm. And I was living, serving the Lord. And I was coming home one day from physical training and go home, change, and get ready to go back to duty. And I pulled into the driveway. And I'm telling you, man, the Holy Spirit of God came into the car. I couldn't get out, man. A peace was all over me, man. I'm telling you, I was crying, didn't know what was going on. And I'm telling you, I heard just as clear as you and I are talking, what you are doing for the military is what I want you to do for me. And I was like, well, what is that? And I realized as a company commander, I was shepherding. I was pastoring soldiers, amen. Yeah. And my wife was the first lady. She was responsible for the families and, you know, the all of that. And the Lord spoke to my heart about that. I resigned my commission. At the day that I turned over my command, I left the military, amen, to pursue what God had called me to do. And that's how real it was for me, amen.
5: Wow. Did you ever envision yourself being a pastor and working at the same time?
6: I did not. Well, what happened was I was already, again, in corporate work. And I was so when I started planning the church at the beginning, and let me say this to you, there was seasons that I was in full-time ministry. There were seasons in full-time ministry. And I can tell you some of those dynamics. You know, I think it has all to do with what size of a church. You know, God doesn't bless everybody with a mega church, you know.
5: Right.
6: If you know the statistics out there, most churches are not mega churches.
5: Yep, for sure.
6: And so when you don't have that mega church backing or whatever it may be, you got to consider some options, you know, for the seasons and the times that you're in. I knew that I was called. But I also knew I had to take care of a family.
5: Right. So now you are, because I met you through my wife, Lakeisha.
6: Mm-hmm. Yeah.
5: You are a chaplain.
6: Yes, sir.
5: Right. So now how does you became a chaplain when? I guess so I can ask the
6: I've been a chaplain now just for a short period of time. I actually retired from my job. I had been working in corporate America off and on for a number of years, and I was as a plant operations manager in my recent role before, you know, and we, like I said, we just started planted a church about 5 years ago here in Dunn, and I was working at this whole time while doing that. I decided, though, because of the stress, anxiety, pressure, everything that comes with being a plant manager, my season was up, you know, and then I was turned 60 years old and the body was breaking down, needed hip replacement and all of that.
5: Oh, man.
6: I decided by faith, man, and I believe it was God's purpose for me to transition out of that. And I'm telling you, I wasn't looking to be a chaplain, but when one door closes, God opens up another door. Amen.
5: Yes, sir.
6: You know, I like to say, go ahead. I'm sorry.
5: No, go ahead. No, you're good. You're good.
6: Yeah. Two things I like to say real quick is I learned very own. You got to separate occupation from vocation. You know, the Bible says walk worthy of the vocation in which you have been called. And that vocation really is your calling. Amen. It's what God has called you to do. But then again, you got to understand you got to have an occupation. Why? Because you got to take care of your family. The Bible also says, you know, if you don't work, you're not going to eat. Now, I'm all in believing that the local church should support their pastor. If they can sustain the pastor, if the congregation is large enough to sustain the pastor, then so. But I also understand that when the congregation isn't large enough and the pastor is trying to be full time before time, it stunts the growth. It puts the pressure on the people. To stop manipulating and doing things that would cause not to have a good, healthy church.
5: Mm-hmm. Yeah, for real. So how does chaplaincy, since you're a pastor, how does that help you become a better pastor?
6: Yeah.
5: Does it make you a better pastor, or does it, you know, by you being
6: Let me say this to you. Yeah, I believe that what I'm doing now and is where my occupation and vocation have come together. My occupation is what I get paid to do. My vocation is what I've been called to do. And now they both come together. So I am enjoying what I get paid to do. Amen. You know what I'm saying?
5: Amen.
6: I'm walking. And this lines up with pastoral ministry. I'm basically pastoring I'm leading because I'm a leader. Amen. I'm leading people. When I say I'm leading groups of volunteers, I have a group of volunteer chaplains that I lead here as well. And so I'm leading, developing, encouraging, all of the above. And then I'm also, with my leadership experience in corporate and also in the ministry, I'm able to, because a chaplain not only just deals with the patients, but they deal with the staff as well. So I'm able to deal with the all the way with the CEO to the hospital, to the person that's cleaning, changing sheets, able to minister to all of them as they need it as well. Mm-hmm.
5: So as a working pastor for the people, because you mentioned some people can get out too fast, want to become full-time ministry too fast. For you, since you've been in corporate, you've been a pastor for 16 years and you're a pastor now, what does that look like as a working pastor? When people hear working pastor, they see, hey, you know, you got a job and you pass it on Sunday. But I'm sure it's a lot more entailed than that.
6: Yeah. Well, the whole time I've been doing what I call bivocational ministry, I just didn't do it on Sunday. I was doing it on Wednesday as well. Amen. I'm preaching twice a week, man. Yes, sir. And still do it. What I'm saying is it takes discipline, man. It really does. It takes discipline. And I think that's where some of the military piece of it comes for me. Is the discipline side of it. I don't have a lot of playtime. You know what I'm saying? I stay focused and discipline. And not only that, you know, it's not about us, it's about him. And when it's about him, you want to have a team. I had as my church grew in Cincinnati, I had a staff, I had a team. And so guess what? Most of my team members were where? Most of your volunteers at the church, or you don't want to call them volunteers, whatever. Guess what? They working on a job somewhere. You know what I'm saying? Yeah. They out there getting it. And so them are the people that you're leaning on to help you in the ministry. And so these are the folks. So I didn't have to do it by myself. I had a staff, team, and they helped, aided, and assisted. And they understood what I did because they were doing the same thing. Yeah. And they supported me strongly in that.
5: Mm-hmm. Amen. That's great. So I've heard some people say this. If you're truly called to ministry, why don't you just do it full time? You should do it. If you're called to be a pastor, you should be doing it full time. What would you say to that?
6: I would say in some cases that could be true. I mean, it's all in the I won't say that, hey, I disagree with that, but I won't say I agree with that as well. I think, you know, you got to understand the times and the seasons that we're moving in. And even now, just to give you an example, I was at Campbell University about a month ago, and I was talking to the dean of the school there, the Divinity School, the dean and the associate dean at the school. And they are saying that they're seeing a increase in bivocational ministry. Yeah. They're seeing more people that are doing both of them. You got so many people hopping out of ministry, people quitting pastoring, man. There's churches everywhere. Let me say this to you. I can go find a church right now. I can go find a church right now that I can go pastor, and I can be full-time at that church right now. That's how many vacancies are in churches that are out there right now, even in a rural place that I am. But that ain't what God called me to do. You got to understand what God, you got some people that hop church to church to church so they can maintain their full-time ministry and their status or whatever. You got to understand whom God has called you to be and what God has called you to do. So I'm not opposed to those that say, hey, full-time pastor, God called me to plant churches. And a part of planting churches is, you know what? Paul was a person that planted churches. He was a tent maker. He worked, you know what I'm saying? So you got the different models for different people, you know, in different seasons of life. And so I would not come against anyone that would say that, but I know what God called me to do, and I got to do what he called me to do. Amen?
5: Amen. So we got about 30 seconds before we go to the first break, right?
6: Yeah.
5: Have you ever struggled? And I know this is a yes. Have you ever thought about just quitting?
6: Yes.
5: Church?
6: Yes. My pastor said you got to have a rough hide and a tender heart, pastor. Amen. But this is the thing. Quitting is not an option for me. And that's when you know you've really been called. Amen. That's when you really know your calling is being tried. I've definitely has been in my heart more than one time.
5: Amen. We're here with Pastor Eric White, y'all, tonight, and we'll be right back after the break.
7: Stats tell that each day, 22 veterans commit suicide due to PTSD. 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
4: Opinions expressed in this program are those of the speakers and do not necessarily reflect the views or positions of any entities they represent.
5: Welcome back to Man Talk 133. We're here tonight with Pastor Eric White. So we're talking about pastors in the workplace, right?
6: Yes, sir.
5: So what does it feel like? Because I never done it before, right? What does it feel like? You had to work all week, had to prepare sermons, counsel people, attend meetings, visit the sick, and lead a congregation all in one week. Mm-hmm.
6: Well, again, it takes a team. Yeah. When you think that's what you really got to understand early on, you think about the military, it takes a team, you know, a commander, whatever role you're in, a platoon sergeant, you know, whatever squad leader, whatever it is, it takes a team. So you're influencing a team of people. And if it comes to the discipleship, it takes a team, whatever it may be. It takes a team. You have deacons to help with the watch care of the people. So it's not, again, about that one individual. I might be the main speaker, but at the same time, too, I'd be wise as well to have other speakers to stand, because I might have a certain gift mix. And the Bible tells us that we need the fivefold ministry, amen, to help to equip the saints, out of the perfecting of the saints. And so I might be a pastor teacher, but they need to hear the evangelist. They need to hear the prophet, the apostle, you know, those other types of giftings as well. And so to answer your question, again, it comes back to team. It's a team. Yeah, it's a team. That's how we get it done.
5: Amen. Mm-hmm. Amen. So how, like, because I'm just asking these questions.
6: Yeah,
5: I'm
6: please.
5: Thinking of myself. So you guys as pastors pray for people and, you know, all the time and pour into people. Who pray for you guys and pour into y'all when you need it?
6: Amen. I would say that's why we got to be connected. You know what I'm saying? I'm not a lone sheep, wolf, or whatever you want to call it. I'm connected to an organization. I'm not per se in a denomination, but I am connected to a larger organization called CCI, Covenant Connection International. They're out of Texas, actually the Fort Hood, Texas area, and over 500 different churches. And so I have a fellowship. I have a group of presbyters. It's an organization. It's not a fellowship or organization that I'm involved in, that, man, I can lean on, man. I can call them and we fellowship and those things there. So there's some accountability, and I go to conferences and those things there to be encouraged. But also if I need counseling, I can go to them, as well.
5: Mm-hmm. So when you, So when your kids were young, say like six, when you were doing the first 16 years in ministry.
6: Yes, sir.
5: Now, how did you balance that? How did you balance, you know, ministry and work and kids and, you know, all that stuff at one time? Because I would imagine doing your full-time, well, your part-time stints and full-time, you were working. How did you balance that? You know, what was the what was that like? And having kids with events and a wife and all that stuff going on.
6: Well, thank God for my wife. Amen. Yeah. Amen. again, it comes back to the team, man. You know what I'm saying? Mm-hmm. My wife and I are a team. Mm-hmm. And we, you know, my wife, she sacrificed because not only were I, was I in the ministry, we were away from home. You know what I'm saying? We were raising our children in a city. In a state, man, where we didn't have no aunts and uncles and grandma and granddad. We didn't have any of that. But we had a church family. We had a church family. And I really realized what church family meant, you know, as we were all growing up. We had other friends that were in very like situations. And we leaned on one another, man. That's what it was. We leaned on one another. When it comes to the kids, though, man, I made it a priority because, you know, I worked in professional environments. And being in a professional environment, you know, if I needed to be somewhere, and number one, if my reputation was good and I carried myself in a way and I was an asset to my organization, man, look, man, they knew who I was, man. They knew I was a man of God. But they had no problems with me if it was at a function that I needed to go to or taking care of my kids or whatever, you know, because I was worthy of my hire in my private or the corporate side of things. And so they were very supportive of me. I didn't have to hide that I was a pastor. Matter of fact, there were times, man, they would call on me to do things within my, in the organization. They didn't have to call an EAP.

0: you know, we couldn't support the travel ball, you know, the travel league.
1: Yeah, mm-hmm, yeah.
0: You know, my son, he was playing basketball, and the coach sat down. We had a meeting, and my wife and I were in this meeting, you know, and he was saying, well, your summer is going to be in Florida this year. We're going to be doing travel ball there. And I looked at my wife, and we looked at one another and say, not our summer. And we had to have a conversation with our son about it.
1: Yeah.
0: And he looks back. He's a pastor today. You know, he looks back, and we laugh about that situation because we knew he wasn't going to the NBA or anything like that. So we say we're gonna cut this thing off early.
1: Right now, we're cutting that off.
0: Yeah, yeah. And so we had to make some hard choices when it was with our kids, but we supported them, man. Each one of our kids. We had three kids that were 3 years apart, and we supported them there. Let me say some of the things that had to pull me out. Where I was full time, and I got pulled out of full time and had to go back to work. And I had a situation where two of our kids, all our kids were in public schools, man. And our daughter, she was doing great because she was, very intelligent, influential. She was at the top tier, and she was what I considered. She stayed out of general population, and so she was able to move through school very well without a lot of the distractions. But my two sons, they weren't achieving like that, and so they were having a lot of issues in school, man. And my wife and I, when I was in full time ministry, I became a substitute teacher. My wife and I did. We both did. Why? Because we wanted to get into the school system to see what was going on with our kids because they were complaining. I realized I had to pull my kid out of public school to put them in a private school if they were going to learn anything, if they were going to graduate, just because of where I lived there in the school district I was in. I didn't move, but we had to move them out of there and put them into some private schools. Hence, I had to go back to my corporate environment to make enough money to send them to school. So what I'm saying, I'm going to be prideful to stay in full-time ministry and let my kids suffer? Nah, I made the sacrifice this time to say, hey, I'm going back to work. And I'm going to look, everybody else had their kids in the right schools that were going to the church. Why wouldn't I do any different? And so what I'm saying is there's times and seasons that we must understand that we got to do the right thing when it comes to our children. And my children are the better. Matter of fact, they tell me all the time, Dad, we're so appreciative that you pulled us out of that school and put us in a private school. Amen. Hallelujah.
1: Sacrifice.
0: That's, yes, sir.
1: That's for the people that want to go into ministry full time. Sacrifices you're gonna have to make. He's giving y'all some sacrifices now that you're gonna have to make.
0: Sir, let me tell you another one. You know, with doing that, brother, I couldn't drive the best cars. I didn't have the newest cars all the time. You know what I'm saying? Yeah. You know, sometimes we want to be in ministry. We want to be flashy. We want to drive the best car, wear the best suits. We want to do all those types of things. And that's what ministry is not about. And so there were seasons where I didn't have those suits and I didn't have the ride. I didn't have, why? Because I was taking that and putting it into, investing into my children. You know what I'm saying? Making sure they had great educations. You know, I can have a good car and they getting a bad education. And so there were numerous sacrifices that we made, but we thank God for family, man. My parents, folks would fly out. We would go to conferences. My parents would fly out. They would take care of the kids because they were with their grandkids. And we would go to a conference. I'm telling you, my whole life has been about team, you know, and support one another. Yeah, to be successful.
1: Now, I know you're a veteran. And
0: yes, sir.
1: We don't give up easy. Right. We fight to the end. Right.
0: That's right.
1: Have you ever experienced burnout or got close to it, you know, doing ministry and having to sacrifice and have to work and have, you know, have you ever got close to that or experienced burnout?
0: Yeah, I've experienced that twice that I'm aware of. Amen. When I left Cincinnati and I look back of leaving Cincinnati, coming to North Carolina, I didn't pastor for about 3 years. And I realized that I needed a sabbatical. I realized I was burnt out of ministry. Although things were thriving and going well, we stepped out by faith to come back home. And we what we realized was that the churches, even though we founded that church, the church is not ours. It

0: belongs to the Lord.
1: Yeah,
0: And
1: you
0: if
1: can.
0: it's going, and if it's the Lord's, it's gonna last. You know what I'm saying? And so we stepped out by faith. The Lord gave me, my wife and I, he spoke to me. He says, Genesis 31:3, get ye up out of this land, return to the land of your father and your relatives, and I will be with thee. That's how I left Cincinnati. Everywhere I left, when I left the military, I left on a word. When I left the ministry in Cincinnati and came to North Carolina, I left on the word of God. And what I'm saying unto you is that the Lord knew more than anything that I needed some rest, man. I needed some rest. I got here for 3 years and did not officially try to. I tried to start a couple of Bible studies, and they did nothing happen. And I realized that the Lord had me in a sabbatical, time of season and resting and resetting to go over there. And then just recently, transitioning out of my full-time corporate job, mm-hmm. and moving into this role, I was in a season where physically, as I was, I needed a hip replacement, blood mm-hmm. pressure went high. I had a lot of different things going on, and I was overwhelmed physically and emotionally and mentally. And I reached out. I reached out to the vet center and connected with a therapist, man. And start. I used to look down on therapists. My three kids one day, I found out, my wife was talking to me. She said, they all got therapists. I said, therapists for what? All the sacrifice we done, they all went to college. They all, you know, all of those things. I said, what they need a therapist for? And I realized, man, that therapists weren't a bad thing. It's what they, you know, I realized. And to the day I found out that I needed one. Yeah. And I'm telling you, it was the best thing I did. I went and fell on the mercy of the VA. And I tell you what, and that therapist navigated me out of my corporate career, mm-hmm. and helped me to move into what I'm doing now as a chaplain.
1: And you know, we talked off the phone. So I'm gonna bring you back on for another show, because once we get over into that, we'll be into that for a while.
0: Yes,
1: so I'm gonna bring you back on about that part you were just talking about. So what are some for the pastors out there that's like, you know, they want to sell dinners, and they want to do real estate, and they want to do all these things and do ministry, and they want to mm-hmm. all these things they want to do, right? What are some signs that pastors are carrying too much? Mm-hmm. Because sometimes they don't see it, and they don't have the team around them like you had.
0: What are
1: some signs they can look for that'll let them know, like, hey, you're getting close to burning mm-hmm. out?
0: Well, your number one sign is your wife, if you're married, mm-hmm. and your family. You know, my wife, and I thank God I have a strong wife, and always knew those times and those moments when to pull my coattail and to say, hey, you know, we need to do something with the family. We need to focus on this, or maybe we need to pull out of this. Maybe we don't need to go to that. Maybe we don't need to participate in everything. And a lot of that sacrifice was that, when I say sacrifices, I couldn't be at every church function, or not just mine, but other people's, you know what I'm saying? I couldn't, let's go fellowship over here. Let's go do this, that, and the other. A lot of that I chose not to do, as times of protecting myself and, resting. And so I think a lot of that wisdom also came to being, like I said earlier, I was connected with an organization, and those organizations, people would testify, or I would be connected with another brother, another pastor, and he would tell him what he was dealing with and going through. And so I believe having a network, amen, starting with your family, amen, and then having a network, being connected with other people of precious like faith, and having real relationships, because other people can speak into your life and say, man, you're doing too much, you know? Yeah. And so you got to have some real friends in your life when you're doing ministry, people that's going to be able to tell you and speak to you and give you some reality in what they're seeing in your life, I think is what's most important.
1: Amen to that. Well, hey, listen, we're up against the break, so we'll be back right back after the break, y'all.
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5: Opinions expressed in this program are those of the speakers and do not necessarily reflect the views or positions of any entities they represent.
1: Welcome back to Man Talk 133. We're here tonight with Pastor Eric White. So listen, we talked about the sacrifice. We talked about all the other stuff. Now let's get into some churches want to sometime avoid. Let's talk about that money, right? Should pastors be compensated? Because some people feel like pastors shouldn't be compensated. Do you feel like pastors should be compensated for their work?
0: I do. I really believe that as the church has the capacity to do it. Yeah. You know, many times we're playing the musicians and the pastor's not getting paid, but the musicians are getting more paid more than the pastor is. And that's a whole nother sore subject there. But and I don't have anything against musicians. I'm just saying if we can pay the musicians, we got to be able to pay the pastor as well. And so at the end of the day, the pastor should be compensated. They're worthy of their hire. They should be compensated as they can be compensated. You know, as the congregation grows, so shall the salary grow. I also believe if you're going to do it right, that we should be legit. We should have an independent third party organization that will speak to you and give you that recommendation. That's why it's good to be involved with a organization that's larger than you are, you know what I'm saying, that will coach you and introduce you to those things that will be helpful in helping to establish the right salary amount for a pastor with the size church that they have and responsibilities that they have.
1: Yeah. Yeah. Mm-hmm. You know, I've heard people say some crazy stuff about they don't think pastors should get paid because that they calling. They should just go and do it for free. So my thing is like, do you go to work for free?
0: No, we not.
1: You might know how to do IT real good, but you ain't gonna go there and do it for free. So why do you always think pastors?
0: Yeah. Let me do this. I believe just even as the pastor should receive the salary, that pastor should also be tithing and giving as well. You know what I'm saying? Yeah. If you got that expectation of your congregation members, you should be doing the same. Giving is a principle that God is not just for the congregation, it's for the pastor as well. And so we should be, I think the pastor should be one of the biggest givers in the church. Amen. If not the biggest giver in the church. Amen. Yeah. Yes, sir. Yeah.
1: Now, what would you say to people that's, you know, I've heard people, you know, these are things that I've heard. So I jot stuff down that I've heard because I knew you was coming on. And I was like, you know what? These are some questions that I've heard. Things that I've heard, and I know you got the answers for them, right? So what would you say to the people who criticize pastors? My pastor shouldn't have to work. I don't feel like it's right. He got to have a career or business outside of, you know, outside of ministry because he can't focus on God.
0: Yeah.
1: Well, what would you say to people that say stuff like that?
0: Again, a pastor's in full-time ministry. They got to be disciplined as well. You can get up and you can get up and the day can take you be doing do this, that, and the other. They can be into themselves writing their books and doing all other types of things. And so at the end of the day, it's all about our discipleship. Amen. With discipline, you know, sitting before the feet of the Lord. And I sit before the feet of the Lord, whether I'm coming to the hospital, going to the corporate giant or whatever it may be. Amen. I still got to humble myself and sit before the Lord and get into that word as well. Let me say this. I ran into a situation where this family had joined my congregation, and it wasn't too long. Me and the husband and him, we were. He got upset with me about something. I didn't know what was going on, and he pretty much told me. He said, "I tell you what." He says, "I ain't gonna pay your bills. I'm not paying your bills." I said, "Paying my bills? What are you talking about, man?" I said, "Paying my bills? Yeah." Come to find out, when we got beyond that and began to have a real sensible man-to-man conversation, he had left a church where he was paying the pastor's electric bill and stuff like that. Wow. I said, "Brother, I can assure you, one thing is for sure, you wouldn't ever have to pay one of my bills. You know why? That's why I go to work, to take care of my bills. That's why I go to dinner to take care of my family." Amen. And if the church, if I'm not, don't have the churches decide to do that, it's my responsibility to do that. Yeah, absolutely.
1: So, you know, we people in church, they talk about offerings a lot, right? You know, the amount of offerings. So how do you, as a pastor, pursue like the financial, you got to have a balance, like the stability without allowing money to become the motivation for ministry. Like some people, you know, their money is the motivation. They got to have that. They're going to do whatever offers they got to do to get the money they need for the ministry. How do you kind of, how do you separate that? Because you don't take me as a, hey, I ain't got enough.
0: Yeah.
1: I need some more before we leave this building. Somebody close them doors before they.
0: Brother, that is so distasteful, man. And I've been in environments like that where I've been at meetings or whatever. And I remember one time I told my wife, I said, "Dad, God, I feel so bad. I went out to my car. I had to go out to my car and get some more money. Wasn't even my church, wasn't even my organization. The guy just worked us over like that. And I went out to my car. I left my wallet in the car. So I'm going to bring so much with me. Next thing I know, I'm going out to get my daggone wallet out the car to give some more money. I tell you what, I've never in almost 24 years of pastoral ministry, I've never had to ask for an extra offering. I've never had to manipulate the people. I've always only received one offering unless we're having a special offering about something and people would know about that ahead of time. But never, I'm telling you, in 24 years, I have never had to manipulate. I've never had to receive more than one offering at the church. And our needs were always met. And we've had buildings. I've had mortgages and buildings. Right now, we're leasing a building. We don't own our building. We're leasing a building. But we've owned buildings in the past. You know what I'm saying? And never, I'm telling you, absolutely never have had to do this. Why? Because we had budgets. We understood what was going in, what was coming out. We weren't trying to live larger than what we were. And so I think all of those things come into play when those types of things happen. And not only that, God, when you do the work of the Lord, I've had people put money in my hand, large sums of money, when we go out and serve or do different things. God has favored the ministry. Amen. Because of the work of the ministry, he has favored the ministry when I might not have had enough congregation members to do what needed to be done. But God, I'm telling you, man, God used people from outside the congregation that would come in and sow sizable seeds and offerings into the ministry because of the work that we were doing.
1: Wow. See, they got to follow the blueprint.
0: That's right, brother. God provides, man. Yeah. Yes, sir. There he makes the name. That's right. Mm-hmm.
1: So I take you as a real, genuine man of God. So, and I know you're going to be honest with me.
0: Yes, sir.
1: How has a working pastor affected your marriage and your family life?
0: Well, my wife, she has, I remember my wife telling me one day she came home, she was crying and weeping. And I said, "What's going on, baby?" She said, "The Lord spoke to me about my calling into ministry." And so my wife is not just the first lady. You know what I'm saying? That's not her role. She is a very intimate part and has always been an integral part of the ministry. And so we're a team, amen. We've worked together over these years We've worked in integrity. We've honored one another in ministry. I'd be the first to tell you, and she would tell you too, there has been some intense fellowship, you know what I'm saying, where we've had disagreements, but not to a point of where there was anything with divorce or fighting or any of those types of things. Mm-hmm. We've learned to honor one another. And we've walked through this together, man. We're just so grateful and thankful that I have three kids. None of them, my wife used to always tell me, you're going to get your report. We're going to get our report card when they get older. And we thank God we got a 32. Amen. We're going to get a report card from the kids when we get older. When they get older, we're going to get one. And we thank God, man. We got a 34. 31 and 28 year old young adults, and they're living well. They're on their own, living well. And I'm telling you, man, I'm just so thankful and grateful. We haven't gotten one report that mom and dad, y'all did this and you did that, you neglected Amen. Us. We loved on them, and we didn't let. And we weren't the type too that would the church weren't going to bully our kids as well. Yes, sir. We kept our kids close to us. We entrusted them, other people with them, and you know what? But just as other people, like my kids would go to other people's house, guess what? Those kids would come to our home. You know what I'm saying? The church wasn't raising our kids. We raised our kids, man. We raised our kids, and we're thankful. You see what I'm saying? Instead of having a mega church, I want to, you know, it's not about having a big church, it's about having big people. And there we grew big people, man. And we grew big children, you know what I'm saying? That's what's most important to me. Amen.
1: Now, you know how some people, you know, they want access to the pastor and the first lady. They mm-hmm. gotta have it. How do you protect it now, and how did you protect your family time then from somebody that always want to contact the pastor? Hey, I got my toe finger hurt. I got to call the pastor because he got to pray for me. You know, all these things. How did you protect that?
0: Mm-hmm. Well, that comes back to the organization of the church. That's why we had the deacons and the elders of those ministries. And we also had what we call small group men. So the deacons were responsible for a certain amount of families. And so it wasn't that the deacon was blocking them from the pastor, but if there was something that they needed, they had a relationship with the deacon. And we weren't jealous of the relationship that the members had with the deacons. Amen. We wanted, that's what we wanted. And that's what we had. So we found out, now we're obviously in a much different situation now where we're in our hometown, which is a smaller hometown. We got a smaller church, but we're in a different place in our life, a different season. You know what I'm saying? Yeah. We're my wife and I, you know, we long for fellowship. We long for connecting with people. And so it's not so much an issue for us now as it was in the past, where we had to protect and guard and just be wise in what we were doing in the ministry. Yeah. Mm-hmm.
1: Amen. All right. So listen, this is our last break. We'll be right back after the break, y'all.
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1: Welcome back to Man Talk 133. With me and Unite here tonight with Pastor Eric White. He's giving some stuff because these questions I wanted to know.
0: Yes, sir.
1: You know, I mean, like, okay, for example, stuff I wrote down, right? What advice would you give a pastor's spouse who feel like the church is getting the best of their husband or wife?
0: Yeah. Wow. That's a tough one. I believe in prayer, and not just praying for your spouse. I know my wife, man, she's my biggest fan, my biggest cheerleader, man. I'm talking about when I tell all your preachers, look, man, if your wife ain't saying amen and lifting up hands while you're preaching, brother, something's wrong. You hear what I'm saying? It's, you know, yes, sir. You better go sit down, do something. And so with our wives being our greatest cheerleaders, they're also our greatest prayer warriors, and they're concerned for us. You know, I'm going to be a little transparent right here, man. Throughout ministry, one specific time, I got attacked, man. Not physically attacked, but spiritually attacked. And my character was attacked right in front of my wife. And it was right after a prayer meeting that we had. And it wasn't nothing but the devil, you hear what I'm saying? And I went laid on the altar, and I told my wife, don't say anything. I said, just sit down. My wife sat down there beside me, and she heard two individuals, man, lay it on me, brother, like it ain't never been laid on an individual. You wouldn't think this would come out of the church people's mouths, you know what I'm saying? Mm-hmm. And I'm telling you, I've dealt with those type of things and different things in ministry that would hurt, that would cause a pastor to say, I'm done with this man. You know what I'm saying? Wow. But what I say is to that young lady is to pray and walk and stay in communication with her husband. And when she see those types of things, you know, suggest, hey, we need a break. We need to go somewhere. You know, we always have had couples that we were connected with that were not in our congregation. I'm not saying that we didn't connect with our leaders and stuff like that. I'm just saying we had friends that were not a part of. They were pastors at other churches in other cities, a part of that overall organization that we had. And man, we strengthen one another and encourage one another. When we need it, man, look, hey, they come in town and we leave out of town, you know, those types of things there. So yeah, we got to use the wisdom of God and understanding that when a woman sees that in the husband, they're to bring it to their attention, and they're to talk about how they're going to navigate through that season and time. Yep.
1: Amen. Amen. So how is ministering as a chaplain different from ministering behind the pulpit?
0: That's a good question, man. Excellent question there. The difference is I do more listening here than I ever do. You know, us preachers, we love talking. We love talking and preaching. But when I walk into a room here, it's not about me whatsoever. And it should never be about me, even at the church. It's about him. And so for it to be about him in a hospital setting is when you walk in a room, you're there with your ears open. You come to hear what they're saying. Some of these people are at the end of their lives. Some of these people have had a traumatic experience. Some of these people have been hurt in their lives. I'm telling you what, I just for the short amount of time I've been in chaplaincy ministry, I would say every pastoral minister, every pastor needs to go get some clinical pastoral education training and at least do some type of volunteer for a short period of time in the hospital, and you will come to the reality of understanding, man, people are hurting. People have been through things, man. And I'm telling you what, it's been such a joy for me to sit and to listen to, that's what clinical pastoral education has taught me to do, is to listen to people. And while we listening to people without forming a response or anything, just listening, and then God would give you the answer. Sometimes you don't need the answer. Sometimes you don't need to say anything. They just need to get out what they need to get out. It's been phenomenal, man. It's been phenomenal being a chaplain. Yes, it has.
1: Now, you know, you encounter some people that have that dealing with some of the hardest things in their lives, some of them, right?
0: Yeah.
1: How did you take those experiences without taking it home?
0: Mm.
1: How do you hear that over and over without taking some of that stuff home? How do you kind of?
0: Another great question, man. Another great question. You know, the Bible tells us to cast all of our cares upon him, for he cares for us. I've always had a little, if it's 15, 20 minutes commute or whatever, I listen to music, I listen to podcasts, I listen to things, I kind of wind down. Just like my wife, if she's working or whatever she's doing, she comes home. Most of us come home, we don't really want to, we want a little bit of free time. We want to really, can I unwind a minute, whatever. Yeah. And so we got to learn how to do those types of things. Even here at the hospital, every day is different, man. And when I was in corporate America, it was, boy, I'm telling you what, brother, it was fire every day. And I would leave there and go home. And the last thing I want to hear my wife do, well, tell me about work. She do not live. I don't even want to talk about it. You know what I'm saying? I just learned to leave it. Where it's at, and I come home. I call it being fully present in the moment, intimacy into me. You see, my wife, when I get home to my wife and my family, they want intimacy. They want me to be into them. We have to learn how to do it. If it's ministry, corporate, whatever it may be, I step in the house and I listen to what my wife, I ask her, how has her day been? And then she asks me, how has mine been? We have an exchange. And if we need to pray about something, we pray about it. If we don't, man, we keep moving. Yes, sir. We take in the evening. Yes, sir.
1: Amen. Since being a pastor is more of, like you said, more of a self thing where you preaching instead of listening, do you think pastors should consider chaplaincy as an extension of their ministry? To kind of help them grow to see both sides of it, minister?
0: Man, I don't know how many people I've met in here that don't have a church home.
1: Wow.
0: It's a lot of unchurched people, man, in the world. And we know where they're saying that people are leaving church. Mm-hmm. They are. But I see I see a lot of God-fearing unchurched people. Mm-hmm. They fear God, man. There's a lot of people that fear God. They don't look like church people. They don't dress like church people. They don't, but they fear God. Mm-hmm. They have a fear for God. And I'm telling you, that's why I would convince any pastor to, if they don't do nothing, but go take the CPE, Clinical Pastoral Education Training, which requires 400 hours of working in the hospital, and there's some small group training that's along with that. If they don't do nothing, but go and do a couple of those, I think that it would change their perspective. I think on ministry, amen.
1: In ministry, right? How hard is it to carry people week after week, day after day?
0: Again, it comes back to team, but it also comes back to I'm the under shepherd or the lead sheep. Amen. Mm-hmm. Jesus is the good shepherd, the great shepherd, and the chief shepherd. Amen. I'm nobody's God. Amen. It's not my church. It's his church. Amen. And because if it's his church, if I got a problem with one of his sons or daughters, I go to him about that. You know what I'm saying? Mm-hmm. And I don't have to carry them, because my goal is not to get them close to me, but to get them close to him. Amen. You know what I'm saying?
1: Mm-hmm. Right.
0: Jesus came that we could go to God for ourselves. And so I want every church member, I teach church members to grow up, amen, and you go to God for yourself, amen, yes, sir. I know you ain't got grandma and granddad and them no more, but you sure ain't going to have me. I'm going to intercede for you. But the Bible says there's one mediator between God and man, and it's the man, Christ Jesus, amen. I point people to him, man. And don't get me wrong, I intercede and pray for the congregation. I intercede and pray for the people here in the hospital, and I take great joy at doing that. But I want people not dependent upon me. I want them to be dependent upon him. Amen. Right.
1: You know, for the young pastors out there, young people, pastors, they just getting into it. Is it okay for them to admit that they're tired without questioning their calling? Because, some people get tired in it and they're like, well, God, did you really call me to do this?
0: Yeah.
1: Because it gets taxing sometimes. And I think because They don't have the structure that you had and you have in place, you know, like team, and they trying to carry it all themselves.
0: Yeah. And yes, it's okay to be tired, man. It's okay I remember early on, I had so much energy, man. I was thriving, you know, the zeal and all of those types of things that I had early on in the ministry and the preaching and all of those. I was on the radio. I was doing all kinds of stuff. We were, you know, outreach ministry, and I believe in all of that. But we also got to understand there's a pace that we got to go in and that we got to understand there's times and seasons. There's going to be times and seasons. I used to say, well, I had a ministry week. Amen. I mean, something happened Monday, Sunday through Sunday. You know what I'm saying? Every day, you know, it was a taxing week on me because something was going on. But then I had weeks where, you know, wow. I could catch my breath and rest. You know what I'm saying? There was something. I didn't have to be at everything. I didn't have to be seen everywhere. Yeah, that's the things, you know. And then, you know, and these tags and titles we got nowadays, you know, these young brothers and some of the older folks having as well, you know, it's not about tags and titles. It's not about trying to be over this and all of that. Just be who God has called you to be, and God has a timing and a season for all of us, man, and rest in the Lord. Amen. If we're tired and burnt out, it's really a indication that we're not sitting at the feet of the Lord. Mm-hmm. It's really a telltale sign that we're trying to do this in our own strength and our power. I mean, Zerubbabel said in Zechariah 4:6, not by my power nor by my might, but by my spirit, saith the Lord. Amen. Amen. And that's it, brother. Brother, I'm here to tell you, man, we can't do this thing in our own strength. Amen. We got to do it. The Bible says Jesus was anointed. Acts 10:38. He was anointed with power and with the Holy Ghost, and he went about doing good. Amen. We need that same anointing and power, and how we get it is sitting at the feet of the Lord. You hear what I'm saying? In the Word, prayer. There's no shortcuts. Amen. To the anointing of God.
1: All right. So before we close, right, because we got probably like a minute left.
0: Yes, sir.
1: If there's a pastor out there watching, they're working 40, 60 hours a week, right? What would you say to them if they're thinking about quitting? What would you say to them if, hey, listen, I understand you're working, you got the church going on, you got people calling you all the time because you don't have any order. What would you say to them?
0: I would say to them to examine themselves, just kind of see where they're at, see what might be out of place or what might be wrong. And it's a season, you know what I'm saying? Sometimes we you know, the doors, the new season, the new chapter is right around the corner. And the enemy wants us to give up. He wants us to throw in the towel. And I would say surround yourself with other people that you can be able to talk to about these moments, you know, that we can pray for one another and encourage one another and build one another. I got a friend that's an encourager. I got several people I can call their encouragers. Even when they are down, even when they got stuff going on, they can still encourage me because God has called them to be an encourager. And that's what we need to have. We need to have encouragers in our lives. And I know who to call when things get down for me. Amen. I got two or three people I can call, and they're going to encourage me. Boy, they're going to make me feel like I'm the best preacher that ever set foot in the planet. You know what I'm saying? Yeah. And I thank God for that, man. We all need to be encouraged, brother. Hallelujah.
1: Amen. So before we get out, is anything you want to share with the people, any platforms you want to put your church out there for people to come visit, anything you want to share before we go?
0: Yeah, bro. We're in Bread of Life Church. Amen. We're in Cincinnati and also in Dunn, the small town, the city of Dunn, D-U-N-N, yeah. Bread of Life Church. You can find us on social media out there at breadoflifechurchnc.org. Or Bread of Life Cincy, amen, for the Cincinnati locations there. But you can find me on LinkedIn and on Facebook as Eric White, amen. I'm out there LinkedIn on the professional side as the clinical chaplain and as pastor, lead pastor there. And you can also find me out on Facebook. I don't do a lot of social media out on Facebook, but I don't phone anybody else that does it. I just don't have the time to be caught up out there. Not against it. I just don't have the time. Amen.
1: Amen. Well, listen, I appreciate it. This was really informative.
0: Yes, sir.
1: Other people, you know, that's want to go in ministry, giving it from a different perspective. I told y'all, we talking about pastors in the workplace. He at work, y'all.
0: That's right.
1: He at work right now. So ain't no, he's showing you he at work. So it's about pastors in the workplace. So he's living it, he's doing it. And Pastor, I appreciate you coming on. And you know, I gotta get you back on for this type of show.
0: That's
1: know
0: right. The show I'm That's talking right.
1: about. We're gonna set that up too. All right.
0: Yes,
1: hey, so I thank y'all for joining Man Talk 133 of Men Unite. Don't forget, check us out. iHeart, Spotify, Pandora, YouTube, Facebook, us talking, Instagram, all the platforms that we're on. And just check us out. Stay connected. Until next time, thank y'all for joining. Until next time, God bless.
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0: All right. Welcome back in, everyone, to Inside the Hoosier Mind, brought to you by Military Broadcast Radio, helping give veterans a voice, as well as Gunfighter Beard Co., a local Marine out of South Carolina who makes all homemade products, all here in the U.S., all ships in the U.S. So he's got all of his fall lineups, so if you want a great-smelling beard, definitely check him out. Back with Devin Colt's dude. He's been great for coming back for the last few weeks. Like, this has been fun. Like, it's been fun for us to kind of reconnect and talk ball and talk sports. I've been watching his show and his segment that he does on the Anvil, the Sick Podcast, the Anvil Show. I got to get that right. I've been enjoying watching that and discussing with the guys as far as some of the Colts ball, which we'll get into. But I'll let Devin, open up, say what he's got to say. Of course, I know he wants to shout out another fellow Hoosier and his business and whatnot. So take it away, good sir.
1: Well, first of all, Tony, thank you. That was a beautiful introduction. I really appreciate it. I'm so happy to continue to come back and connect with you, reconnect with you, however you want to look at that. That has been really beautiful things. I appreciate that. He is right, though. I do want to shout out my best friend growing up. His name's Kyle Champ. He owns Portland Insurance. And if you want the best, you want a champ, Kyle Champ, tell him Devin sent you. I'm trying to get him to do it. Let me do a commercial for him. Like, so I'm practicing. This is my practice.
0: Oh yeah, you got to. And if you ever want clips of this, man, you just let me know. We'll clip it. We'll send it to him. We'll see if we can't make it happen.
1: Yes, please do a clip of it. That one
0: we can definitely do that. But man, we got another wild week in the NFL. Mm-hmm. Just like you said last week, just when you think we start to know something, the NFL says, "I don't think so. Hold my beer and let's look at this differently." The first thing being, man, the Colts win. Like, it's a great thing they won.
1: Yes.
0: But man, was it crazy at how it ultimately ended up finishing. The Colts win 30-13. Danny Dimes is looking like Danny Dimes, but it's not the end of the world. And I'll throw up the graphic as some of the stats and whatnot. But what was your takeaway from this game? Honestly, like, you kind of got the benefit, as bad as it sounds to say, Mariota gets hurt. Callum McManus comes in. I remember watching him at Minnesota and Rutgers. So I was like, I don't think that's going to be a game changer, but, but he kind of comes in, and Indy kind of continues to do what they, have been doing. And they lean on Jonathan Taylor, to basically carry him through. But what's your thoughts after all of this?
1: Man, this, I said on the Sick Podcast Anvil Show, this was really actually hard for me. Like, I've been connected as a Colts fan for years. And I think this year has a different taste or flavor because I'm doing this podcast and I'm like trying to look at it from a standpoint of like, what should we be doing if this was like actually my team instead of just being a fan, because I'm supposed to, analyze some things.
0: Right.
1: And so this was like one of the hardest Colts games I've ever watched. I was just sick, like, the whole game. Yeah. I'm really happy we won. I'm glad we're 2-2. I shouted to a lot of people, we'd be 2-2 when we were 0-2. Yeah. If you don't believe me, go check it out. I did it. But this isn't how I envisioned it. And it was ugly. I mean, it was really ugly. Like, Daniel Jones, the first half, like, I mean, he looked frightened to play quarterback for the Indianapolis Colts. Terrible turnover. Just we have to protect the ball. The Colts have to protect the ball if they're going to win. There's no way we make the playoffs playing the football we played the other day if it wasn't for the injuries. And what I do think is the bright spot of the Colts right now is our defense is starting to come alive. And while they're giving up still large chunks, big plays here and there, they're really tight in the red zone and they're really holding people when they need to. I've been very impressed with that the last couple of weeks. It's been a bright spot. Definitely the last 2 weeks. And I think even in the Chiefs game, we held them to, in the red zone and like kept them out some out of some big plays. So like, I'm really liking that about our defense, but if we don't figure out the offense and the thing that killed me the most, like, and if you know the answer, please tell me. Anybody who's listening to this, anybody who watches this even 5 years from now, please reach out to me and tell me, why in the world is it taking so long for us to decide to hand the ball off to Jonathan Taylor? Like, I don't, it took a whole half to figure that out. We gave him the ball six times in the first half. And if that was because we were scared that Washington had this really great rush defense, that's terrible. And I have not said that about Shane Steichen, but what I saw in that game was mind-boggling to my understanding of football.
0: It is kind of weird, and I put it in the comments of the Anvil Show, and I don't know if you guys happen to see it. It's kind of like Shane Steichen wants to do this weird hybrid of like a ground and pound offense, but it's like, okay, now we need to take things more seriously. Like, you don't get me wrong, I can appreciate that old school ground and pound offense mentality throughout an entire game. Like, you don't have to be flashy, you don't have to be breaking off, you know, 40, 50 yards run. Like, if you can move the ball and you take like 8-9 minutes a drive, that's fine. Like, it doesn't have to be anything crazy sexy. But if you need to throw the ball, like, you have to throw the ball. It's weird when you're doing it. It's like, okay, now we need to kind of kick things into gear. And you can't do it when you're behind. No. So it's like, why are they turning the ball over? But here's a question I do have for you, because I've even asked other coworkers that I have that are, you know, all pretty big Colts fans. You know, like, what do you think the Colts should do hypothetically? And I mean this more in like a big picture, because I feel like even for the last few years, the Colts have been kind of stuck in what I would consider kind of the epitome of mediocrity. Like, they are not bad enough. They're going to get a top 10 pick. Like, they have too much talent. Like, they work too cohesively together for them to be that bad. But then they're like just missing the mark of even being able to make like a playoff run. So I feel like when you look at it, even from say a draft perspective, I feel like they're just kind of perpetually stuck between like 13 to 20 in that stretch. And it's like there's kind of no bend or break on, okay, let's do really bad and try to, you know, rebuild around one guy, whether it's a wide receiver, quarterback, whoever the case may be. But it's, you know, not enough to be able to say, okay, we at least made it in the playoffs, we have something to build off of for a foundation to like move forward, kind of thing. But that's kind of been my thought the last few years when I really look at the Colts. But, you know, what's kind of your thoughts from the last few years and even just four games into the season so far?
1: My thing is this: I don't know where the organization is going, right? Like, when we drafted AR, when we drafted you know, him with the fourth overall pick, and Shane Steichen is supposed to be this quarterback guy, is this guru who was, you know, looking for this superior athlete to form Clay style. We had direction. I knew where we were going. You know what I mean? Like, well, Jonathan Taylor was going to run the ball. We were maybe 2-3 years out, we'd start to be a real contender with this super athlete we had. Like, I understood where we were going.
0: Right.
1: I just don't understand where we're going right now. And I think that's, you know, like last year when we came into the season, I really didn't know what we were doing. We were signing Daniel Jones. We were, you know, not really making any big splashes anywhere else. Like, you know, I wasn't really sure. Then we come out and we win 8 out of 10 games and like, okay, I see a direction, you know? And then like, that direction got derailed, and any Colts fan who tells you otherwise isn't watching week by week. That plan got derailed. This is not that same team. So like, there've been these glimpses or times where I understand where we're going as an organization, but like, we never seem to get there. We then divert to a new plan. So, you know, that feels like a lot of what's happened over the last 4 years. I feel like with Frank Wright, I didn't feel that way as the coach, you know, but like, we just keep deviating plans with Shane Steichen. And that's not to be a critique of him. Yeah. You know, you great leaders don't always go on the path they set off to, you know, like, that's not meant to be critical or like against him. Mm-hmm. It's just, I don't understand it. I didn't understand last year and look, you know, 8 out of 10 games. So I'm not saying I have to understand it, but that tends to be my problem. You know, like, I listen to Carly Ursay, and I get her vision for the organization. I listen to Chris Ballard, and for the most part, I get his vision. Right. And I often agree with where Chris Ballard is in his vision. But like, you know, like, you know, I posed this question on the, well, I didn't pose it. I read it in the chat. It was a thought I'd already had. At what point with the turnovers that are happening with Daniel Jones, do we divert from the current plan we're on and say, hey, we got this superior athlete on the bench. If we're going to turn the ball over 7 times in 4 games, let's also allow him to run for a 70-yard touchdown where nobody's going to touch him, or throw for, you know, a 65-yard air pass where he can do that in the air with a lob. I mean, he is a superior athlete. If we're going to be turning the ball over regularly, why is Daniel Jones locked in at number one? I start to ask that question only because, like, the direction. I don't know the direction right now. I don't understand our direction.
0: And it would add like a spark of, you know, dynasticity and, you know, just kind of electrify the offense a little bit to make it, you know, more exciting. And again, you know, if it doesn't have to be all the time, but 3-4 plays, it's like, okay, what is he going to do? Are they going to have him run it? Is he going to, you know, do a deep bomb? Like, and that, why and that's hard to not, defend and protect against.
1: Why are there not sets for him? Like, that is a question I've had. That doesn't even make sense. Like, even coming into this season, for him not to get 2 downs a game where he's, even if he's the one running the ball on the QB sneaks because Daniel Jones had just torn an Achilles, you know, like, none of it makes sense to me. So I try to be a fan and root. That's, but it was gut-wrenching. The game was gut-wrenching, bro. Also, the Commanders, super cool team. Like, they, the terrible, terrible injuries, the team they could be is very scary.
0: Yes. I will say too, kind of do a little college throwback, like take Jonathan Taylor out for a play and put Daniel Jones and AR back there and do a little lateral, like, oh crap, what's he gonna do? Is he gonna run it? Is he gonna deep bomb it? Like, why do they have both their quarterbacks on the field? We don't understand what they're doing. Like, I feel like that would be, at most, it's entertaining.
1: Like, yeah, let's have Tyler Warren snap it. Like, absolutely. There's so many different things we can do that with and that's something that I think Shane and Chris have set up. They've made our team versatile.
0: Yeah.
1: But we don't use it.
0: Yeah, which is what sucks.
1: Like, I mean, Deion Burks, he was our 7th-round pick. That dude's got a career, I think. He's got good speed. He doesn't have good size, but he's like Josh Downs. He's like a dog football player. But, he was clearly part of the game plan against the Chiefs, and then he's been pretty much MIA absent. Ever since. He made a catch against the Commanders that it was memorable, but that's about it. And, like, I don't understand that either. We didn't – Ashton Doolin came back from injury, and we had, like, at best the 32nd best wide receiving core on the field. Now, I'm not saying the whole Colts wide receiving core, but on the field. And what did we do with it? Like, we looked like that's the team we had, and it took us all that time to figure out to hand off the ball. I'm sorry. I'm still upset. Same thing happened to me on the last show. I'm just rambling. I'm so upset about it.
0: No, you're good. Hey, it's good because you do have to have the analytic, but you got to have the fan perspective too, because you are a fan, and it is one of those. As a fan, you got to be frustrated. Fans that I think are maybe happier about their quarterback though, because he doesn't seem to have he maybe got over some of his ailments and his struggles. Drake May gets a big win against Josh Allen and the Bills in their new home stadium, believe it or not. Big win, 29-26. New England takes it, and they kind of look like the New England team of last year, where it's like, okay, Drake May's not turning the ball over in like the weird, crazy ways that he was doing before. I'm not really going to focus as much on the Bills with this because it's one of those, it's a division rivalry. I feel like the Patriots really have caused the Bills to slip up more than anybody throughout the last few years. So the Bills I'm not as worried about, but do you think this win gets the Patriots like kind of rights the ship and gets them back on like a path of normalcy of like, okay, you guys did go to a Super Bowl now, albeit you lost in pretty embarrassing fashion, but you do not look like the team that we expected who just came off of a Super Bowl appearance with pretty bad losses to Seattle. I don't remember who else they lost to. That was like, oh, the Jags. It was like really embarrassing. But now you have a quality win against a contending AFC opponent. Does this maybe put New England back in a sense of normalcy?
1: I don't think so. Honestly, this was just one of those games where I went like, what? You know, like, I just, I, man, I don't know. This is what tells me I don't really know anything about this stuff, right? Like, I would have 100 times picked the Bills after watching the Patriots the first three games of the season.
0: I picked them.
1: Yeah, for the Patriots to be 2-2 after the way they played, that's scary. But to me, this was just like, I don't understand it at all. I don't understand how the Bills lost at home in this game. Like, none of, it just didn't make sense. And Drake May, no, I don't. Here's what I think. I don't think the Patriots have their answers. I don't think they have their identity yet. I think the Bills know who they are. I think this is just a, you know, everybody has those games in the long run. But, like, I don't think the Patriots know who they are. And if they do, they want it to be the team that just played the Bills.
0: Yeah. I do think the only thing that I will add for the Bills that made it weird, and I don't know how many other sports shows that you watch, if you watch, like, First Things First or anything like that. Chris Broussard kind of brought up a good point of Josh Allen is kind of like this generation's version of Brett Favre. Like, he can't help but just want to be a gunslinger, like, and just throw the rock. And, like, it ended on an interception that he threw when he didn't have to do it. It was, like, first down. And he's just like, I'm going to take the deep shot. I'm just going to chuck it. Like, somebody's got to be down there. And it's like, it's kind of like when we talked about the whole going for on fourth down, or, you know, you do something crazy. It's like, it's a 50-50 shot. If you do it, you're a genius. Like, you're the greatest ever. But if you don't, what the hell are we doing, kind of thing. And I kind of felt that with Josh. If it's like, you didn't have to do that, dude. Like, you still had other downs. Like, there was still time on the clock. Like, and you're good enough. You can work the field to get down there. You don't have to try to get it all in one shot, kind of thing. But that was kind of my holy thing against the Bills. But I do agree, the Patriots, I really just don't know what to make of them, because it's like, on paper, their defense should be, I mean, solid. They do have some injuries, but it's not the end of the world. And I know A.J. Brown is hurt, so their wide receiver core is definitely taking a step back. Also with them trading Booty to the Texans. But, yeah, this was a really weird game. And I had picked the Bills. I was like, okay, Josh Allen's got the ball left. It's like 2 minutes. Oh, yeah, they're going to go down and score the win. No problem. He's like, nope, here's an interception. Like, dude, everybody would have picked the Bills 9 times out of 10. And you're like, let me give you that one. Give you just this one.
1: Sure.
0: So, but it was a crazy, crazy game nonetheless. So another crazy game that, again, I was so happy that it happened, because, like I said, when they lose, America wins. And that's the Philadelphia Eagles taking a big old fat L to the Rams after being up 20-10 with less than 9 minutes left in the fourth quarter. And they blow the game 24-20 to the Rams. It's first time Sean McVay has beaten the Eagles, believe it or not, since being the head coach.
1: Yeah, that was crazy.
0: And, you know, for anybody who's not watching the video, if you're listening to this, Hurts only threw for 93 yards, but because of the amount of times that he was sacked, because of the amount of times he was dropped, the official statistics, the Eagles only had 68 passing yards. And again, if you're watching this, this is not a typo. I did not screw this graphic up. They went 0-12 on their third down conversions in that game. It's the first time they've done that since, I think, 2001, I think they said.
1: Wow.
0: It's been a long time. But I guess just from this, because again, the Rams, I feel like and I don't know if you agree with me, the Rams have kind of been one of those, like, hot and cold teams all year. Like, we really just don't know what to expect with them. But the Eagles, like, I feel like they're broken. They struggled against the Titans, like, really badly to kind of start. They really played down to the team. They got smacked by a 40-year-old, you know, Case Keenum and the Bears. And then you turn around, you have the lead against the Rams. And they just looked completely lost. It was like, offensively, they weren't executing well. Defensively, they weren't executing well. And it's like, okay, we didn't get this. I remember watching it. They're at the goal line. They tried all four times, and they get stuffed. And then the Rams just take it from there. Like, what, you know, what's your kind of thoughts as far as the Eagles just deciding to lay a goose egg?
1: Uh,

0: it doesn't make sense to me. Mm-hmm. What a great script, because I'm even more engaged, you know?
1: Like, right.
0: I don't actually think that to be the case, but like these are the ones that make me think that. And you know, like, you know, my bigger question here is mine's a Jalen Hurts question. I don't think Jalen Hurts was a guy who was, you know, when he was in college or since he's been with the Eagles, was a guy who was necessarily going to go out and win you the game. Like, you know, he was going to make some plays, but I didn't think he was going to win you the game. But he also wasn't going to lose you the game. If you looked at that graphic, there were zero turnovers by the Eagles. Like, you know, this still holds true. He's not going to lose you the game.
1: Yeah.
0: But it feels like the drive that this team had 2 years ago, you know, a year ago even, mm-hmm. it's different this year. That energy is not there. I'm wondering if, you know, having AJ Brown there was part of that, you know, that was a little bit more fiery. Like, I don't really know, but it didn't feel the same. It definitely didn't look the same. And, you know, if I'm the Eagles coach, knowing Eagles fans, like, I better figure it out real fast, because they're not going to accept what just happened very long.
1: And I will say, as much as I dislike Nick Sirianni, who's the head coach of the Eagles, like, it is weird how much and how quickly they've kind of turned on him. And I don't know if it's just like his personality, even though there's been a couple of people bring up, like, you kind of embody what Philly is. Like,
0: yeah,
1: you're a trash talker. Like, you don't care, you know, how you do things, how you approach things. Like, you're going to do things your way. And the numbers, like, you can't lie. Like, he's successful. Like, he hasn't had a losing season as the head coach. Like, he's been in the playoffs almost the entire time he's been there. Like, as much as I dislike him, it's like, dude, it's kind of like the whole, probably how you felt about Tom Brady. It's like, dude, I hate him win so flipping much. Like, I hate it.
0: Hey, you mentioned that guy too many times on the show, and I won't come back.
1: That's fair. Hey, believe it. I'm in the same boat. I was like, I'm not even a Colts fan. I don't have a dog in this fight. And it's like, oh, I can't stand you, dude. I can't stand it. Yeah. But yeah, it's interesting. Another one that I kind of couldn't believe, and I still can't believe, the Battle of Texas, and CJ Stroud is 0-4 to start the season. And what's really crazy too, he hasn't thrown an interception so far this season. But he's
0: is that real? I don't think I knew that.
1: And he's 0-4 to start the year. Is that not
0: how many
1: nuts?
0: Touchdowns has he thrown? Do you know? Like that?
1: I will look that up here.
0: Wow. I didn't know this.
1: Yeah,
0: I knew they didn't turn it over against us because we didn't turn like anybody over.
1: Yeah. So far for his stats, he's thrown 1,141 yards. He's thrown 5 touchdowns, 0 interceptions in the 4 games that he's played so far. Like, not mind-blowing numbers by no stretch of the imagination.
0: And they've got a good defense. I mean, it's tragic for them to be 0-4. Like, I mean, I'm happy. Don't get me wrong.
1: Right, right.
0: As a Colts fan, I'm basking in that. But that's tragic for him. I tend to be a CJ Stroud fan.
1: Yeah, and it is kind of great. Like,
0: total yards.
1: I know, it's nuts, ain't it? Like, it's eerily similar. And I guess part of me, watching it and having watched the games that they've played, it is also kind of weird to me that, you know, they do have a good defense. Like, on paper, and you watch them play, it's like, okay, this is a very stingy defense. But then it's like, you know, the Dallas put up 34, the Bills put up 36, the Bengals put up 20, like the Colts put up 19. It's like, those are like the Bengals and Colts, like, okay, that's respectable. I don't hate that as much, because usually if you can hold them to like 3 touchdowns or less, that's not the end of the world. Man, 36 and 34 in 2 of your first 4 games, like, man, that to me doesn't scream good defense. But you know, that's just kind of my thought on it. But you know, sure. What's your thought? Because I mean, this is a division rival. So I mean, if there's any other teams that you probably pay pretty close attention to, it's got to be the AFC South at least.
0: Yeah, I definitely pay attention to the AFC South. I anti Jaguars and Texans, and you actually, like, I always feel like the Titans are like our little brothers. So it is what it is, kind of a role, you know. Yeah. Shout out to my Titans friends. They're gonna love that comment. I'm gonna hear about that one. Oh man, yeah.

0: I tend to root for CJ Stroud, even though I'm not a Texans fan. I liked him at Ohio State. The game against Georgia was like one of the best games I've ever watched, and yes. I wanted him so bad as the Colts quarterback. I wanted him so bad. Mm-hmm. So to hear him having, you know, what sounds like a pretty good season, you throw for 1,000 yards, 5 touchdowns, no interceptions, you're doing your job.
1: Yeah.
0: To be in that position is terrible. I actually thought from what I'd seen in the first 3 games that the Cowboys were going to run away with this one. Like, I thought this was going to be like possibly a 40 burger versus like a 12-15 point game.
1: Yeah.
0: And so when I saw the Texans were, you know, winning down the stretch, mm-hmm. I was surprised. And I'm fearful that this says more about Dallas, because I think, you know, so many people talked about how good Dallas was to start the season. And I started to believe it because they're right. Like, this offense is incredible. Yeah. If their defense just got just a little bit better, they're going to be the best team in the world. Like, I was kind of bought in and like, got you again, Cowboys fans. That's all got I can say there. So I think this is more about the Cowboys because the Texans haven't figured it out. And I tend to think I have mad respect for DeMeco Ryans, respect for him. Yeah. I don't think he's a head coach. And I think that's the reality that we're facing. I think that first year that he and CJ came together, there was just so much energy and so, mm-hmm. you know, like he was instilling who he was as a player, you know, in the locker room. That's great. But when it got down to past that, having that initial energy of this is our team, and it got to the X's and the O's, I don't think he's as good a coach. And like, you know, I hope I'm right. Right. Because it's the Texans.
1: Right. It is kind of one of those when I sit here, because we're still early into the season, and as far as I know, nobody really came into the season to me that I remember like a coach being on kind of the hot seat. And unfortunately, I feel like DeMeco maybe would be that first candidate. It kind of sucks because of how well he's done with the Texans the last few years since he's gotten CJ Stroud and whatnot. But I also do wonder, like he would get another chance. And I think if there's any other team that comes in like kind of more on the hot, like 2 teams that I would say potentially have a head coaching vacancy, I would say Philly, which he did play for Philly there for a little bit. And man, I'd hate it. I think I would not hate Philly as much if Sirianni wasn't the head coach. I think I'd be a little bit more okay with it. But I'd still be like, damn it, why are they getting another actual good coach? But do you think if Indy's job is available, would you want him as your head coach? Because, I mean, that would be like the ultimate kind of stick it to the Texans of like, hey, you fired me when I was having like a bad year, and I will come to your division rival and I'll try to make them just as good as I made the Texans, if not better.
0: No, I don't think I wouldn't want DeMeco Ryans. I don't think he's the guy. That's what I'm saying. Like, do I think he brings the energy? Do I think he's got like the right mentality? I think mad respect for him, like both as a player and what he's done as a coach. But no, like that's not, the Chargers are, what are they 0-4-2? I think.
1: Oh, and I did forget. I think Todd Bowles is probably the hottest seat.
0: Todd Bowles. I forgot about Todd Bowles. The Saints coach is probably starting. It's probably starting to heat up there
1: too. Oh, Kellen Moore. Yeah. Maybe.
0: I'm a Jim Harbaugh guy. I still want him to come back and coach us. if it can't be him, like, I'm at a place where one thing that we've seen in the NFL over the past couple years, maybe the past, I'm going to say decade. I don't really know how long. What's the Rams coach name? I just went blank.
1: Oh, Sean McVay.
0: Sean McVay is at least the big splash in this, and you've seen this since then, is hiring this really young guy who brings a different mentality, who has, you know, this different view and sight of things. And I think because they're at that stage where they really can put those things into play and bring that youthful energy, you know, and get on guys' level. I hear a lot of the players talk about how they're like, you know, they're like friends. They're like man to man. It's not like coach to player.
1: Right.
0: And those relationships seem to be very effective in the NFL from what I can tell. So, if it's not going to be somebody like Jim Harbaugh that I'm just going to be like hyped because it's like, you know, historical and it's like what I would put in as the Madden coach because, or Tony Dungy, like there's certain guys that like, yes, I would just rather have those guys. But when we get past that list, like I'd rather go for somebody really young. And I don't know who that guy is. Like, I don't know the coaching prospects, but whoever, you know, like Chris Ballard or whoever Chris Ballard's replacement is would need to have like a good idea of who those guys are.
1: Yeah. And it is kind of, I feel like that is actually a kind of significant problem for both professional and college football. Of it's like you, like now I feel like there is a little bit of a coaching shortage of it's like, all right, there's nobody that's really to me making a huge standout splash. There's nobody from like college that it's like, okay,
0: there's not
1: to me that
0: really,
1: I feel
0: there's
1: like
0: a guy, there's a guy just south of you. I think his name's Kurt Senghetti.
1: Oh, Kurt. I don't know.
0: If you can't tell me that, listen, I want to be very clear. This is a University of Indianapolis hat. I'm a Purdue fan, so this is not meant to be an IU segment. But that guy down in Bloomington is definitely doing that, bro. Like, he's on another level. And while I do think we're not talking college football, I do think his last two games have shown, like, there's some descent where it hasn't been in the past or something's different. Also,
1: I don't know. It, to me, and this might sound weird because again, I'm a huge college football guy. Right. I think the only thing to me that I would say I push back on is you look at somebody like Nick Saban. Like Nick Saban went and did it, and he was like, he could have had how many opportunities to leave Alabama to come back to coaching the NFL, and he's like, no thanks, don't want to do it. Like, I feel like college coaches now, they're kind of set. Like once they get a program established like that, you look at Kirby Smart at Georgia, Kirby's not leaving. Not unless they fire him, Kirby's not leaving. Like Lane Kiffin for LSU, yeah, he might leave.
0: They'll end up firing him.
1: Like there's a very big possibility Lane will definitely probably end up leaving, not on his terms. But like, you know, Nick, Kirby, honestly, I think Kurt, like, I don't think they leave. I think once you kind of get established in a program like that, where honestly you have total control, and right now you don't have a salary cap you really have to deal with. It's just how much money can we throw at these guys to potentially get them? I don't think he leaves. I don't think he leaves for kind of the same thing he already has, just more structured rules as far as like you have the NFLPA that you have to deal with. You have a salary cap. You have a GM and an owner that you have to respond, that you have to answer to. And you still have like GMs and ADs you have to answer to in college, but I feel like coaches have way more power and freedom to do what they want to do than they would at the NFL level.
0: I'm just saying to you that there's definitely a man down in college football making a splash.
1: Oh, absolutely. And I don't know how he would do in the pros, but like I said, to me, there's some that they
0: Google
1: I think
0: him.
1: They'd stay.
0: Google him. You can find out.
1: He wins. That is probably the funniest thing, aside from when he first came to IU at that basketball game. Yes.
0: I'm glad he went after Michigan and Ohio State. It's disrespectful that they're always yelling at Purdue the way they are. I may have an IU degree, and I may have been a season ticket holder to IU basketball, or I may not have been.
1: Right.
0: But it's disrespectful the way they talk about Purdue.
1: And it is kind of funny, like especially living back in Indiana now, and the fact that IU football has grown so much, like just the rivalry now of Purdue and IU, because I feel like it was like there, but it wasn't as big as it is now. It's like now I see and hear so much more trash talking from Purdue to IU fans and vice versa. Like where did all this like hate come from? Like I know it's a rivalry, it's big, but where did all this come from?
0: That's the way it was in the 90s for basketball.
1: Oh yeah,
0: and then it kind of died out, and so look, nobody in Indiana has ever been good at football, so I didn't think it was ever going to turn in this. We're living in a very weird reality.
1: Yeah, Purdue is dominating in basketball, and IU's dominating in football. Which,
0: well, Purdue hasn't dominated. We don't have a natty yet, so I can't.
1: Not natty, but I mean, you still dominate. Like you're still one of the teams to beat.
0: Where your head's at. Let's keep it there.
1: I used to do a podcast called Big Talk with a guy who he is a massive Purdue Boilermakers fan. Like he has a whole show where he just talks Purdue. So if you ever want to get on, I will definitely
0: come on to pop on for that. Absolutely. I would love to come on for that.
1: Absolutely. I will do that.
0: I want to talk Purdue basketball. That's fun. Oh man, what a game, by the way. What a game. Chiefs Raiders. Oh my gosh.
1: Kirk Thuggins balling out against the Chiefs. And here's what's crazy. Mahomes didn't even have that good of a game. It was all Kenneth Walker. Like, again, I don't know how many football shows you watch, but Nick Wright mentioned, he's like, Kenneth Walker is going to be the most significant free agency signing in his opinion. And damn if the dude isn't right. Like, I know a lot of people don't care for him, but when the dude was right, he was right. Like, 189 rushing yards on the Raiders. But, I mean, the same thing. Look at their total yards, man. 437 yards. Kirk Cousins threw for 365. Like, that is nuts, dude.
0: Yeah, the Chiefs took away the Raiders' run game. I mean, yes. they made Kirk pass. And honestly, if it wasn't for the turnovers, you know, the Raiders easily run away with this game.
1: Yeah.
0: I don't know who this Raiders team is, but Tom Brady definitely brought that voodoo magic over there, and it's scary. This Chiefs team, though, that, you know, there's a lot of talk that they're going to be signing Tyreek Hill.
1: Yeah.
0: And he's going to step back into that Thornton, which is just the go long dog, and then make some plays.
1: Chuck, like, it deep. Somebody's down there,
0: bro. They're just running it back. Like, I don't know. It's starting to get scary in the AFC.
1: And especially with Travis Kelce, also seeming to have turned back. Like, I don't know what voodoo magic Taylor Swift did to Travis Kelce.
0: Oh, I know what happened there. She sings to him every night.
1: Ah, I mean,
0: if she sang to me every night, I'd be out there running like I was in my 20s too, brother.
1: Are you a Swiftie?
0: I wouldn't call myself a Swiftie, but I liked Taylor Swift when she sang Tim McGraw.
1: Oh, okay.
0: So, like, I was, like, a Taylor Swift fan when she was, like, a 16-year-old country singer, you know? Like,
1: ah, okay.
0: So, am I a Taylor Swift fan? Like, 1989 is one of my favorite albums.
1: Okay. I like old Taylor Swift. New Taylor Swift, I'm like, I can't.
0: No, I don't like Swift. The new stuff as much. And, but, yeah.
1: And I'll be honest, Swifties are a little toxic. Like, when I'm on dating apps, if I see a girl, like, in any mention of Taylor Swift, I'm like, nope, I'm out. I can't do it.
0: I'm just going to tell you I'm the opposite. I'm like, ooh, what's your favorite song? I decide if I'm out or not.
1: That's fair. I think for mine, it was like, don't get me wrong, I love My New Boss. My New Boss is absolutely great. But I remember when Taylor posted that she was getting engaged to Travis, like, how many girls in real life, like a woman they have never met, are like ugly, crying, sobbing, happy tears for her? And I'm like, I'm not saying you can't be happy for her. Like, you know, she's getting married. Like, it's a beautiful, like, love is a beautiful thing. Why are you crying over this woman getting engaged? I don't understand.
0: You know, when I was younger, my brother used to tell me I would get really excited. I mean, I'm even talking about, like, in my early 20s, get really excited to, like, you know, I met Peyton Manning, I think, when I was like 22 or something like that. And I was like, and, you know, my brother would say to me, like, they're just like you or me. They're just, mm-hmm. They're just another guy.
1: Yep.
0: And I would think, like, no, nobody else throws the ball like that. No, you know,
1: not
0: like
1: the sheriff.
0: Yeah. Like, no, like, you're wrong. But the reality is, like, at a certain point in your life, you get to it and they are just another human being, you know, who just happens to have this special talent.
1: Yeah.
0: You know, and so, like, yeah, as an entertainment thing, I want to watch it. But, like, you know, I think I got that way with people in general. So the people who, like, lose their stuff over Taylor Swift or even Travis Kelce, you know, I don't necessarily get that. But having said that, I'm also the person who, like, still wants to get autographs like a child.
1: Oh, yeah.
0: You know, like. I saw Landon Donovan out here in San Diego and we're like freaking out. I ran into Stevie Johnson and he, my daughter and I got a picture with him. That's like, cool. And it was like, you know, I was the dad in the setting. So I was an adult, but, like, right. Inside I was going like, Stevie Johnson, you want something? So cool. Football, I love him so much. So
1: that is cool. I will say I didn't have really a chance to have, I wouldn't necessarily consider it a fangirl moment, but I thought it was cool. Like, one of the few, like, kind of outside the military, but, like, incorporated in the military things I got to do is I got to give part of the Baltimore Ravens a tour of the Pentagon back in 2016. Wow. Yeah. So it's like, I got to meet Coach Harbaugh. I got to meet like Terrell Suggs, Joe Flacco, Ryan Mallett. Like, I got to meet all those dudes. Yeah, so I was like, this is cool. And I was like, damn, y'all really are. Like I always laugh whenever I see some of these super short reporters next to these dudes. And it's like, I'll look at their stats like, okay, they're 6'3", they're like 2'3". Like, okay, I'm the same height. Like, they're twice my size as a human being, but like, I'm their same height. And then it's like, I'm sitting there looking, I'm like, why do I have to look up? Why do I feel like I'm, you know, 5'6" right now? You guys are still like 6'3", 6'4". I don't understand.
0: Do you know who Kyle Schwarber is?
1: Yes.
0: So Kyle Schwarber went to IU, right? And when Kyle Schwarber went to IU, I was actually coaching a travel team who Tracy Smith, who was the head coach at IU, his son played under me, Casey Smith.
1: Yeah.
0: And he let us work out in the facility one day at the same time that IU was working out. And I had heard all about this Kyle Schwarber guy. And I was like, whatever, dude.
1: Yeah.
0: I watched this dude hit in the batting cage session. Incredible. Like, another level, different body size. He was a different human being, bro.
1: Really?
0: And he's a baseball player, right? Like, the beauty about baseball is you can be fat and slow and still be good.
1: True.
0: He's like stocky, muscular, like very talented athlete, very incredibly fast. And to see him like live, because like, you know, I'd seen football players were like larger than life to me. Like, I'm 5'9" and a half, you know, I'm right. Like, I'm not like a gigantic tall guy by any means.
1: Yeah.
0: So like, I do look up to those guys, like, but to see a baseball player that like of that stature, like, I'd never seen anything like that. He was in college. I watch him now and it's just mind blown. Sorry.
1: Yeah. No, you're good. It's one of those. I always kind of like to try to throw in some like casual talk and, you know, throw that in there too. Real quick, because we're kind of coming up towards the end, we'll do some quick kind of predictions, your thoughts on some of the games that we got coming up.
0: Sure.
1: I guess we're doing this one first. Oh, that's why it's out of order. That's fine. It doesn't matter. We got kind of a interesting game because last year the Patriots lost to the Raiders and they ultimately ended up going to the Super Bowl afterwards. Not that that's going to happen again, I don't think. But it is just kind of interesting to see. But who do you think comes out with a win on this one? I mean, the Raiders finally get kind of stopped, you know, by the Chiefs in a hard-fought game. But the Patriots get a big win against a division rival, and maybe they feel like they're back in it. So who do you think wins out of the Raiders versus Patriots?
0: I cannot believe I'm about ready to say this, but I think the Raiders are going to win. I think they're gonna take hostages. I think they're gonna like, it's gonna be a bad scene, and I cannot believe that I'm saying that. If anybody in their right mind doesn't think that Tom Brady will have this Raiders team ready to march into New England and remind everybody of who he is and what he did there, they are dead wrong. And somehow, Kirk Cousins is harnessing all of it.
1: Yes.
0: And balling out, bro. Like, no, I've got the Raiders by about 10, 14.
1: Wow.
0: Like, there is, even 2 weeks ago, I wouldn't have said this. Last week, I may have considered it.
1: Right.
0: And the Patriots beat the Bills last week, and I still think this is going to happen.
1: That's fair. I mean, it's one of those, I could very easily see it just because I feel like this is one of those, the Raiders kind of come out pissed because they lost to the Chiefs, and especially as of how well they played. And I feel like because of how much New England has struggled, the Raiders are going to be like, yeah, we're not going to struggle like that. We're here to take care of business. So I can 100% see it. Another one that I feel like would be interesting because the Bears didn't exactly get a sexy win. They did get a win. But kind of the same with the Packers. They got a very ugly win against a rookie quarterback in Tampa Bay Sunday that was also an ugly game, but the kind of the rematch after the Bears, you know, beat them twice in a row when it mattered most as far as the last game of the season, then, of course, to enter into the playoffs. Yet the Bears going to the Cheesehead Packers, who they've been kind of an underwhelming disappointment, too. I don't know if we've heard word yet as if Caleb Williams is going to be there. I think he might still be ruled as out. But the Bears are going to be coming in there with a whole bunch of momentum. And obviously it's one of the biggest rivalry games. So people are going to be, this is going to be an amped up game. So what's your take on this? Who do you think pulls it out?
0: Well, I, you know, first of all, I want to say that I find running the ball very sexy, sir. That Bears week win, last week win, was very, very attractive to me. So, First of all, you know, clearly the only thing that can defeat the Bears right now is the weather.
1: Yeah.
0: If you I would muddy that field up if I was. If I was the Packers, I would water that field down. I would make it the muddiest conditions I could because that's the only thing that's beat them so far.
1: Yeah.
0: And so I don't. I'm not impressed with this Packers team. You know, I'm looking in my fantasy football to have to start Jordan Love because Lamar Jackson's going to likely be out. Yeah. And so under that premise, I'm having to start Jordan Love, and I'm not excited about it by any means. I think the Bears are gonna. They're gonna own the Packers this year, at least on the current trajectories. And the coach of the Bears right now, I think I just saw statistically, he's like the best Bears coach in history for winning percentage already.
1: So far, yeah, which
0: so like,
1: which isn't hard, but still,
0: no. Props to them, and props. I mean, what he did with Case Keenum, and now you know he set a plan last week to win. Like, it's bro. The Lions are really missing Ben Johnson.
1: And, yes, they are.
0: He is wreaking havoc on the rest of the NFL.
1: Absolutely. And of course, one of the games that you're going to be watching, and it's funny because I feel like this was the game last year that kind of broke the Colts because they were on such a hot streak, and then Pittsburgh said, "Yeah, we're going to stop Jonathan Taylor from being able to run, and we're going to force you to throw the ball." Now it's back in Pittsburgh, and you know, after what you've seen in the Commanders game, what you've seen the last couple of games, but the Colts are on kind of a two-game win streak, so maybe they have a little bit of the momentum. And Pittsburgh, yeah, they're kind of struggling a little bit, especially after they lost to lost kind of embarrassingly to the Browns of all teams. So how do you feel this one ends up?
0: Honestly, I'm really scared about this game. I have not officially. Your show is my exclusive first pick. I haven't made it. Haven't made it on a segment. I've avoided it in the show so far. So this is the first time I've been forced to answer this question. And right now, I'm really scared. First of all, the Colts historically don't play well in Pittsburgh. Like that's just a thing in itself. It's been terrible in my lifetime because my dad's a big Steeler fan, so I've had to deal with that. Yes. His whole basement is Pittsburgh. He's a Pirates fan too. It's just terrible.
1: Is he from Pittsburgh?
0: No. It's so weird.
1: Okay.
0: Nonetheless, though. Yeah. I just am anti-Pittsburgh when it comes to that, but they've seemed to own the Colts when we go there. The Colts turnovers are just terrible right now. Daniel Jones turned the ball 7 times in the last 4 games. I want to pick the Colts so bad, but I don't believe it. Oh my gosh, I'm having this realization live, bro.
1: It's okay. If it helps you, ESPN is equally a split because according to their matchup predictor, they have Indianapolis at 49.9%. They have Pittsburgh at 49.7%. So they don't even have it at 100%. They have it at literally dead split even.
0: But see, like even then, like to that point, if that's the case, and everybody else in the, you know, ether feels the same way, the catch to that is Pittsburgh's at home, and being at home is a benefit. It's an edge to any team, unless the Colts come out and punch them in the mouth to start the game. I'm really afraid of this game. I'm gonna pick the Colts to win because I gotta believe, baby.
1: I gotta believe.
0: But it's going to be, I'm afraid, a very ugly game, and it's going to be a really close game. I don't foresee either one of these teams running away with it because I'm not convinced either one of these teams are very good right now.
1: No. And even the spread, Pittsburgh's only favored by like 2.5. So even the spread doesn't really know what to make of this.
0: It's crazy stuff.
1: Then the last one, because this one is a pretty big one, because you've got the undefeated 49ers coming into the defending Super Bowl champion home of the Seahawks. And I'll be honest, this is kind of another one, like San Francisco's undefeated, but I don't know what to make of them because there's injuries. And I feel like, to me anyway, I'm not going to say they're forgotten about, but I feel like they kind of are because you've got everybody talking about the Rams because of the moves for Aaron Donald and, you know, Myles Garrett. You've got the Seahawks who are the defending, you know, Super Bowl champs, basically brought almost everybody back. And then you got the 49ers who it's like, okay, if they're not injured, they're golden. But if they are, not so much. But who do you have or who do you think or how do you think this game ends?
0: Man, I honestly think the 49ers are, you know, legit. I think they're one of the real ones. Brock Purdy looks like, you know, what he did when he first got the starts there. But I like the Seahawks at home. Like, they're still the defending champions. I like what their coach, what's his name? Mike McDonald does. And Mike McDonald roughs up the game in a different way than everybody else in that division does. You know, the Niners, the Rams,
1: Cardinals.
0: The Cardinals. Well, the Cardinals aren't really in this, so I guess it's just the Niners and the Rams. They play a very similar brand of football, and the Seahawks play a different brand. And I think that brand is hard in that division to conquer. And so I've got the Seahawks at home. Plus, that 12th man's crazy. And shout out to my buddy Robbie, who probably doesn't listen to this show because he's not from Indiana. But my buddy Robbie is a big Seahawks fan. He watches football with me every Sunday. And so therefore, I watch the Seahawks almost every week. And there's some dogs on that team, man. So I'm gonna take the Seahawks, and I'm actually gonna take them by at least a touchdown.
1: Okay. I mean, I could see it. I won't disagree with you because again, it's one of those. If we've learned anything, anything's possible this NFL season. But sir, I appreciate it. I know you got to go because you got a hot date that you got to get to. Which
0: I don't know. I don't know if she's hot yet.
1: Oh, is it a blind date?
0: No, it's not a blind date.
1: Oh, okay. It was like,
0: you just never know until you really get there. You know what I mean? First date. So
1: you're not getting catfished, are you?
0: Maybe. That's what I mean. You never know.
1: You never know. But I appreciate you coming on as always, good sir. Always a blast. Like I said, love having reconnected with you. Love talking sports with you. This has been super fun. Appreciate everybody tuning in. Please check all of us out at Inside the Hoosier Mind. Thanks again to Military Broadcast Radio, giving veterans a voice. Big shout out to Gunfighter Beer Co. For all of his support. And again, if you want to catch more of Devin, he is at Devin Colts Dude, and you can also check him out on the Sick Podcast, The Anvil Show. I keep getting that all like tongue twisted.
0: Yeah, I messed it up too. Clyde had to correct me a couple times.
1: I gotcha. So it's not just me. It's not just me. But I appreciate you, sir. Appreciate everybody tuning in, and we will hopefully see y'all next week.
2: 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It started-

0: There were times I was looking at myself in the mirror going, dude, why are you putting on khakis?
1: Where Gunny Holly, who was blown up and killed, who had two children, I lived in a reality for about, I think, 15 years that it should have been me.
2: Your source of strength has never been you. It has always been from somewhere else. It's just my belief that mine is from God. And I choose to rely on God. And I'm far from perfect. I screw up all the time. But my life is at peace. I have found a point past the storm where I am at peace.
3: When things got really bad, which they will, we all are going to have times in our life where we just can't handle some things. To know that reaching out for help is an option. It's the same as going to the doctor when you can't get over the common cold and it's turned into something crazy.
1: Yep.
3: Or sinus infection. You got to go to a doctor and get medicine. It's the same with your mental health.

0: 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Before we get started, if you could go ahead and follow the link that's scrolling down below, it goes out to my link tree. You could find the show on all my platforms. Go out there, follow them, like them, share them, get somebody else involved, get them listening. You might be able to learn some stuff, and maybe it could be a conversation that somebody out there really needs to hear. And also with that, everybody out there listening, please know that you're not alone. If you know anybody that might be struggling, please let them know that they're not alone as well. There's help out there. They can call the crisis line 988. For all your veterans out there, go ahead and press one. That gets you over to the veterans crisis line. Again, you're not alone. And the strength is asking for help. I promise you that is strength. And there's somebody out there that's going to listen and want to help you out. But before we bring my guest on, let's go ahead and get a quick word from MBR.
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0: All right, and now I'm bringing to the stage Rich LaMonica. Man, welcome to the show, brother.
4: Thanks, brother. Thanks for having me. Thanks for inviting me on and let's get this thing together. I think it took us a couple weeks to get us on here, so it's outstanding. And from the time we met, it's less than a month, I think, so it's awesome.
0: Yeah. No, absolutely, man. And that's one thing I like. I always try to showcase, man, is there's so many networks online now for veteran podcasts, like especially for podcasters. Like when I first started my podcast back in 2022, there wasn't hardly any of this type of networking going on. But man, this year, like my relaunch has been nothing but like has been a blessing, and like I couldn't have imagined a year ago what this was going to be like and how many great people, including yourself, that I've met along this way, man.
4: Yeah, I started mine in 21, and like you said, it was desolate. It was me against the world, I felt like, and until I ran into people like Willis and things like that, and me and Willis had long talks, and he calls me his mentor, and we kind of helped each other, and we built this thing, and the tip of the spear started, and all of a sudden the tentacles are wrenching out and that network is growing. It's wow. I forget things on where I was sometimes. Who was I talking to at this time? Cause there's so many of us now. It's amazing how much it's grown.
0: It is, man. And like speaking of Willis, yeah, I mean, like, I think that's how that's how me and you got kind of linked up, was through Willis and through tip of the spear, you know, sir. And another great organization, Cav Arts, as well. I think we partner on some stuff there too. So it's been a great ride so far, and I'm super excited what 2027 is going to bring, just all of us in general, man.
4: I hope the ride keeps going the same way, the same trajectory forward, and everyone just keeps lifting each other up. So right now, none of us are. I don't think anyone in our circle puts anyone down. We always lift each other up, and promote each other more than we promote ourselves, I think. So it's pretty good.
0: Yeah. No, you're absolutely right. That's one thing that early stood out for me, getting involved in all these different networks, man. It's like nobody's competing for anything. Like we're all just supporting each other. And like you said, I think we probably promote each other more than we promote ourselves. I know, like I am horrible at self-promotion for my show, but I will like and share and repost everybody else's stuff, like without even thinking twice about it.
4: Definitely. I think it's all of us. I think we have that hard-headedness. It's just like when raising the hand to ask for help. We won't do that, and we won't do anything for ourselves, but if J. Cole puts a show out, I'm promoting it. I'm sharing it. I'm liking it. What was I supposed to do for me? Oh yeah, forgot that. Promote my own. Dang it.
0: Yeah. All right. Well, speaking of self promotion, if you could go ahead and kind of introduce yourself, give everybody a little bit of information about your background and kind of what you do.
4: All right. My name is Rich LaMonica. Like J. Cole said, I am the host and founder of the Misfit Nation show. But before that, I was a soldier for 22 years. I joined the Army out of New Jersey in 1993. Did 22 years all over 4 combat deployments. I met my wife on my first duty station. We're still together now, which is it's an anomaly in military circles to have someone that long. We're 32 years now married. Right now we're living apart, but it's okay because we're still strong. She can still yell at me on the phone. It still works. And I retired in 2015. I took a complete year off. We'll get into that later about what went on there and a lot of what went on during the 22 years. Yeah, after that year off, I took a job with a nonprofit called Mission Continues, where I was mentoring other veterans on how to get through that transition that I just failed at, and to make sure they didn't go through that same problem I did. And did that for about 2.5 years, because I didn't want to be a statistic of losing a job after 1 year like many veterans are, and two, because I'm hard head, like just referenced earlier. So I stayed there a couple of years until one of my former first sergeants called and said, "Hey, brother, you want a job?" I said, "Yes." And He got me in training soldiers and working with soldiers since 2018. I've been working with soldiers and training them on emerging threats. And that's what I still do today as my day job. At night, I do the podcast. I'm on hold right now in school because I got really sick, so I couldn't focus. So I'm trying to get back to that starting in 27. Like we said earlier, we'll see what 27 is going to bring for us. That's something I'm going to bring forward is to start my schooling again and finish that doctorate.
0: No, man, that's awesome, dude. I kind of, my podcast is really my side gig too, right? I have a day job. I do IT work, I think one thing, and I know we'll talk about this probably a little bit more too, is just the sense of service that we get being able to do the things that we are able to do with our shows, you know? I think it's what you guys are doing at Misfit Nation, man. Amazing. I love listening to your guys' show. Always a different story, you know, what the impact is and stuff. And I think that's amazing. And that's some of the stuff that I try to do. A lot of us really out there trying to do the same thing, you know, just getting the stories out there, getting, you know, the message across, like letting everybody know they're not alone, you know?
4: Exactly. And I think the more stories we get out there, probably the more people will help, but you never know what story is going to help what person.
0: Right.
4: And like something we like to say on the Misfit Nation is reach one, teach one. So even if tomorrow's our 700th show, and it's amazing that we got to 700 now, but in the first 699, if we help 699 people, then we're a success. That's what we look at. That's the metric that matters. If 699 people got something from those 699 shows, then that's amazing. And I think that's what our whole circle does.
0: Yeah. Yeah. That's definitely right, man. Like that's one thing I always try. Like I haven't had many shows since relaunching, but my thing is if one person can take something from one of my shows, whether it be one of my lives or my pre-records I do monthly, you know, and take one thing from her to learn something from it that can help them, or maybe a light switch clicks on, like, oh, you know what? Yeah, I can get some help. I do need to get some help, or, you know, that they're not alone. Just that one person, that's success for all of us, you know, is just that one person.
4: Yes, exactly. And I think that's the best goal to go for. Everything else will come. If you're doing a good job, if you're putting on a good program, platform, it's going to work out and everything's going to go great. And if you're a genuine person and being real, it's going to work. Everything work out for you. And I think that's another thing that we promote amongst TOTS and amongst everything else is just be yourself and just do what you want to do and be real about it.
0: Yeah, no, absolutely. So real quick, what was that transition like from active duty when you first got out?
4: And that's, you ever hear this, the phrase running into a wall? I think that's a simple way of putting it, but you go from 22 years of putting the boots on and knowing what you're going to do every day that you have this pattern, things are going to happen. You do PT, you're going to do X, Y, and Z throughout the day. And then you go home, reboot and do it again the next day. Then all of a sudden on July 1st, 2015, it just stops. What do I do with my hands? I was like, what do I do now? What is this life? I don't have to leave the house. What do I do? I'm trying to find this job that I thought I would fall right in on, and it didn't happen. So I was now sitting at home drinking beer, hanging out with my dogs on the couch and looking up jobs and applying to all these jobs, and nothing was happening. So drinking more beer, hanging out with my dogs. The dogs loved it. Dad's home now. He wasn't deployed all the time. He wasn't gone. And they were getting a bowl of beer every day. So they were, whoa, this is outstanding. This is awesome. But my wife is like, are you okay? I think you're depressed. I said, I'm not depressed. There's no way I'm depressed. No way. And I just kept going through things. And I started a fellowship with the Mission Continues as a fellow. And I started volunteering at the Red Cross and starting to find that purpose to give back to people. So I volunteered almost 600 hours there in 5 months or so. And during that time, I found my footing. I started finding that purpose. And my eyes were open, seeing what I can do to help others within my community. Helped the Red Cross, who helped me and so many of my soldiers along the way, whether it was getting flights home for emergencies or getting those emergency messages to you. And when I got wounded, it was one of the little packages they give you in the hospital, like the toiletries and stuff, was the Red Cross. Yeah. So I said, let me give back. That's the place I'll go give back to, is the Red Cross. And at that time, they were getting a lot of heat because of the Haiti stuff and, their bags are not in Haiti. Well, that's the International Red Cross. This is the American Red Cross. It's two different organizations. And they still do help people. If your house is burning down or has burnt down, they're usually the first people there to get you and put that blanket on you, put you in a hotel and get you in the right frame of mind to start that next power to move forward. And that's why I gave back to them. And then I went still applying for jobs though, trying to find that real job where you're getting paid money and finding that next level. So I wound up with an interview for a place in Washington, D.C. at their Homeland Security Emergency Management for Washington, D.C. itself. Okay. And I drove from Tennessee up there for an 11-hour drive for this interview. I sat with a mentor, and me and her went through interview questions, and everything was great. Went to the interview the next day, and I sat there, and I went through the interview, and the guy, I could tell they didn't want me right away. I could feel it. You can feel that in them across the room looking at you like you're not the guy they want. And, or they already had someone. And once they said, oh, what college did you go to? And I went to college while I was deployed. So I went to Ashford University. Easiest way to go to school is online when you're deployed. So I went there. Oh, Ashford, that's it, huh? Yeah, it's still a degree. It's still a bachelor's degree in Homeland Security.
0: Right.
4: And I left there knowing that I didn't get the job. I knew it when I walked out the door. I started driving home, and my fellowship program specialist, Jeremy Bailey, called me. He asked me how I'm doing. I said, great, I just left this interview. He said, you don't want that job. I said, I kind of did. I drove 11 hours for it, man. He said, no, you don't want that job. Bro, I do want that job. He said, no, I got something for you. I'm going to send you a link. Apply to that. That's the one you want. So, okay, man, challenge accepted. I pulled out. I went to my in-law's house, filled out the application in West Virginia. That was in, I think, end of April, middle of May. Me and my wife went on a retreat with Wounded Warrior Project, a couple's retreat. We're in Mississippi doing some crazy stuff like zip lining and kayaking and stuff. And they call me and say, you got an interview in St. Louis. We're flying home on Thursday. The interview's on Friday. So, oh, man. So I got to drive to St. Louis on Friday. So I get home to Nashville at late night on Thursday. I don't have a suit ready. So my wife's getting a suit together. I get in the car and I drive to St. Louis the next day. It's 3.5 hours. I get dressed on the way. I stop at McDonald's, get the suit on. I walk in there and I say, what are you doing here? So I'm here for the interview. Oh, we forgot to tell you it's remote. I said, what? I said, it's a vital piece of information. I said, but lesson learned. So they took me to pizza, me and the whole team. We went to go have pizza. Yeah. And that was my interview, sitting there eating pizza with these guys. And nice. I said, this is a good interview. I can fit in here. And lo and behold, I was offered the job, and exactly 365 days after retiring, I started actually working.
0: Oh, that's awesome, man. And what's crazy about that story is, like, if you hadn't showed up, you probably wouldn't have had that same dynamic during that interview, right? Like, it's just one little piece of information that did or didn't get passed properly or whatever the case may be. It's just like you showed up, and it's almost like it was supposed to happen that way, right?
4: All the stars aligned, and that's how it was.
0: Yeah.
4: And then just falling into that team. I geo-batched out there, too, for the year, and hanging out with that team, Jeremy, Jim Robbins, a Vietnam veteran in there, now mentoring GWAT veterans coming out of service.
0: So yeah.
4: Grandpa Jim had him in there, and we always, pick on him, but also glean that knowledge from him. He's the institutional knowledge that's in the room, and the rest of us are all GWAT veterans, and we're ribbing each other. I was the only Army guy. There's a couple, one Marine, couple Navy, and Air Force. And I was, man, this is a rough one. So I got a big Army flag put on the wall just to keep that rib going.
0: Yep.
4: We had a great team. And they moved away from that program, which is why at that year mark, a lot of them lost their jobs because they went away from that program. I stayed on for a different program just out of hard-headedness. And I regret staying on after they left, but I had to stay on after that point because I was already too many feet forward. And I said, you're not getting me now. I stayed forward, and I did my job. I still gave 100% effort and stayed there until I took this job.
0: No, that's awesome, man. So what was there a point in time to where you felt like maybe what you were doing wasn't maybe enough? When you started kind of, because you were saying you started your podcast a little bit later after that. So was there like a point in time to where you were like, I need to do something more. I need to do more, you know?
4: Great question. So while I was working at the Mission Continues, I started my studies for my master's at Georgetown University because I still had that eerie feeling in my head about that Ashford comment by that interviewer. So I said, I'm going to do one better. I'm going to go to Georgetown. You can't discount Georgetown.
0: Right.
4: So I got accepted, went into their disaster emergency management program for my master's. And so that was taking a lot of my time at night. So a lot of effort, a lot of studying. So I graduated there in May of 2020, which when COVID was going on.
0: Yep.
4: And I was like, man, I got 8 hours a week not dedicated to anything. I need to find something to do. So I started researching. And I said, oh, podcasting. This can't be hard. Joe Rogan does it. He's a comedian. I can do this. And then I didn't think about what he has behind him. This team of humans that he has behind him and money train that's behind him. I don't have that. I come up with this plan. I say, you know, I'll interview some of my old soldiers that get them on and get them to share a story and make them breathe a little easier and make people tell the story so they do breathe and they stay with us. It's easy, easy peasy. January, I launched my first episode in 21. That's why that came about, those 8 hours. And I learned quick that Joe Rogan has a team and it's a lot harder than it looks. I mean, we look great on here right now, but there's a lot of stuff that goes on before us two getting here.
0: Yeah, I know. So I kind of have a similar story with my podcast. So I started my podcast in early 2022. I was still active duty when I started mine because I knew I was getting out, but not on my own accord because of my med board. And I was like, man, I was like, I seen other people that I knew got out and they didn't stay connected with the veteran community and some struggles that just came with not staying connected. And so I was like, I have to find a way. And kind of the same thing, like you see people like Joe Rogan, like these, all these other big names out there doing podcasts. And like you said, you really don't know what's behind the scenes and what it really takes to do it. Right. And so like I initially started just talking to veterans about their career path in IT and cybersecurity. Nice. But I did in a Marine Corps, so it was super easy for me to talk about, you know. And but you're right though, like after about 6 or so months, 6, 7 months after retiring, and I was continuing to build a little bit of steam with my show, I quickly realized that the back end was very overwhelming, and I stressed myself out. I burnt myself out trying to figure that out, and that was about the time I started kind of going through my own struggles, you know. And I ended up taking like a 3-year break and refocusing when I relaunched on what my message was going to be with my show. You know, like I said, like when I first started, I was talking IT and cybersecurity. Nice. My focus now is only on mental health and life after service because of the struggles that I went through, struggles of people I know that they went through. And man, just it's, I know you feel this exact same way, but like, it's so important to talk about those things. Cause when you don't talk about those things, they just fester and get worse. And then it just puts even more weight on your shoulders.
4: Exactly. And you've seen Jake pop in there. He's one of my Tuesday crew hosts. He had to give himself a self plug there. He's right though. Once I was able to move off of Tuesday and let him

0: and continue success, right? Like that's really what it boils down to, you know? And we were talking about this a little bit ago, is like just the network that you go into and surround yourself with makes the world a difference, you know?
1: Oh, definitely. And it's like we always talk about it on like TOTS or wherever we have a group, even on Cab Arts, the tribes will get you through things. And if you don't have that tribe, it's not going to work. You'll be just a lone wolf out here. It doesn't work as a lone wolf. I don't care who you are. You need that tribe behind you.
0: 100%. Was there a moment in time where you realized that the tribe meant more than trying to figure it out yourself the hard way?
1: Oh, yeah. I think about 7 episodes in, I reached out to people saying, hey, there's my brother. So you sound like an adopted child. Son of a, I'll tell you, it never ends with them too. But he's told me I was adopted since I was born, I think. He's been telling me I was adopted since I was born right after him. You're adopted. You're adopted. I don't love you. And that's what, but along the way, like 7 or 8 episodes in, I was like, man, it's going to be hard to keep getting veterans to come on and tell that story, to make them open up and say, hey, this is what's wrong. This is what's killing me inside. And I don't want to share it with anybody. What else can I do? And then luckily, like we talked about, like things happen for a reason. It reached back to me the first few episodes, dudes, and they say, man, this is great what you're doing, but I think you should focus on this. Not just that, focus on this. So bring in experts that can help them with all these other things. Bring in mental health experts. Bring in physical health experts. Alternate methods to health instead of taking drugs from the VA. That's okay. Right. How to write a book, how to start business, how to be an entrepreneur. All right, challenge accepted. And you hear that pattern a lot, challenge accepted. So I just started reaching out to people. And ever since I started reaching out, like the floodgates opened. And once those floodgates open, it's hard to maintain that as well. You just got to take as many as you can. At first, you don't want to say no to people. Now I vet people. I'm like, I don't know about this one. This one's going to hurt if I take this one. I'm not doing this one. And you can pick and choose. But at first, like, I got to get them all in here. They want experts. Let's see who's who in the zoo and get them in here. But that's when I realized that I have to reach out and ask things. Like you said, do hard things, push forward, do hard things. I have to ask people for opinions. I have to ask people for advice. And it was actually one of my guests that pushed me to go to video, Nate Palmer. He was a personal trainer. And I was doing things. It was on Anchor at the time. I'm not sure if you used Anchor when you first started the first time. But Anchor was what I was broadcasting on. It was audio only. And me and him had horrible connections 3 times. He said, bro, why don't you just go to Zoom? So I think I was TDY in Utah Wisconsin. And I did video with him, and I never looked back. Looked back from that. And it was because of Nate Palmer.
0: No, that's awesome. It's funny the things that you pick up from people along the way, right? Just one look. And the thing is, that was such a small nudge at the time.
1: Yeah.
0: Right. Like it was such a small thing to say, hey, you know what? You should probably do video instead or try video. And it's pretty just like in random conversation when you have those things. But as soon as you do it, man, it's like you could tell that was a seed put there for a reason. Right. And man, and that's awesome. For anybody out there listening that may be transitioning or maybe looking for that next purpose, what kind of advice would you give them?
1: Sit down and ask yourself, what do I want to do? What am I good at? What I want to do? Don't think that what you did in the service is what you have to do when you come out, because you may be good at it in the service, but you may not like it on the outside. Build your roster, build your network of things that you can do. We've been talking about building that tribe, but also build your resume. While you're going through the service, you get free education, you get TA for school. Use the education. Find those paths, find those career paths that you actually enjoy. I think all the services do this. So in your last 120 days or so, you can do an internship. Still get paid by the military, but get your feet wet somewhere else. And learn if that's the thing you really want to do. So if you are an IT guy or gal in the service, try it on that internship. If it's the same thing and you like it, you still like it, you want to keep doing it, do it. But if you don't like it at that point, now you have a chance to pivot before that last day when you say, that's it. Now what do I do? You can pivot at any time before the last day. So now IT, you don't want to do it in the corporate world or in the outside world. What else is there that you can do? You've been a leader. You learned how to lead in the military. You learned how to be on time. You learned how to work through checklists.

0: or program management is a good word for this, become a program manager and find a path that way to do it. And then if while you're in that, keep going to school, use your GI Bill, keep learning, never stop learning, read. I read the book, What Color Is Your Parachute? While I was in that 365 days. At first I was like, I don't know what this book's really going to do for me, but a mentor told me to read it. I read it and I was like, okay, it gave me those paths. I should have been doing this way before. And I didn't do it because I had my head set on that everyone I knew that got out was going to, they fell into these GS jobs. I was going to fall into a GS job. The problem was all those GS jobs were filled and they weren't hiring. It wasn't because I was a lack of skills, a lack of education. They just weren't open. And I retired, I guess, at the wrong window. And so I fell into the wrong window and I had to regroup and I had to pivot. And I started doing things I did not do in the military by title, but I did it anyway. Yeah. Just adapting and overcoming and making things happen. That's how I made it through.
1: No, I think you bring up a good point, man. And what I've noticed when it comes to successful stories is not being afraid to pivot, right? Not being afraid to fail and then pivoting to something else when that first thing doesn't work out. Cause I know there's I got stuck in this myself until I decided to pivot and everything is, you get into this lull and you're like, man, I really don't like what I'm doing. Or you just do it because you're getting a paycheck, right? You're not really enjoying what you're doing, but you feel like it's like you have to, you know? But yeah, don't be afraid to pivot, you know, and don't be afraid to try something new. Exactly. And I guarantee you, yeah, it might not have been your MOS in the military, but I guarantee you there's things that you learned in the military that translate into other roles in job fields that you didn't even really officially get trained on, but you did them anyways, right? Like, especially if you stay in long enough and get put into leadership billets, you're going to know project management. You may not know like the PMI style and verbiage of project management, but you know how to manage a project much better than most do outside the military. I can guarantee that, you know?
0: Definitely. You can handle chaos.
1: Yeah,
0: is 100% chaos. If you can handle the military as a leader, you can handle anything on the outside because you lived in sheer chaos for your whole career and you were successful. Just keep pushing forward. Tell people, I lived through sheer chaos for X amount of years. I can do anything in your company. And be, yeah. Be the best person there.
1: No, you're absolutely right. And I think you bring up a good point too, that I don't think a lot of us talk about, at least it didn't get talked about a lot when I was transitioning out in 2022, is like the different educational benefits you get as a veteran, yeah. Right? Your GI Bill, your post 9/11 or Montgomery, whichever one that you fell into when you were in, right? Like use that GI Bill. Oh, and by the way, if you signed your GI Bill over to your kids before you got out, you have Chapter 31 with the VA that you can do as well, yeah. Right? That pays 100% tuition. You also get the E5 BAH paid, right, to you as well while you're active in school. But that also includes what if you go to online school. That's what I did. I used Chapter 31. I did 100% online school. I still got my tuition paid for. I still got those entitlements as well as, like, even if I was going on campus, it's no different. So there's a lot of benefits out there. Also, this could be your opportunity to try something that you've always wanted to try before.
0: Right.
1: Right. Like, and again, you'll see here in at the commercial break coming up soon. This reason I kind of loaded up with this part is, let's say you want to be creative. You want to be a writer, a song, or like whether it be poetry, a songwriter, you want to play the guitar, or you want to get into podcasting. You know, there's organizations like Cav Arts out there, yes, that sir, help you get into that. Great free of charge for veterans. Right. So and that's the thing is, like, don't be afraid to pivot, and it's okay to fail. Just keep moving forward. Like you said,
0: exactly. Ross said it on Friends, pivot, just do it.
1: Yeah,
0: definitely.
1: All right. And I think this is going to bring up a good time to go ahead and let's take a little quick break. It'll be about 2 minute break here. And this break you'll see, it's actually one of my partners for the Bunkhouse, Cav Arts Challenge America's, veteran, creative. So here we go.

0: All right, and welcome back, everybody, to the Bunkhouse here on Military Broadcast Radio. So before the break, Rich and I, we were talking about kind of what got him a little bit to where he is today, and about pivoting and how it's okay if you fail and you need to change or pivot your direction. Just as long as you keep pushing forward and moving forward, that's really all that matters, you know.
1: Definitely.
0: Now, Rich, let's go ahead and talk a little bit more about the Misfit Nation itself and kind of what brought that to light. And when did you, was there a point in time when you kind of was like, this is what I want to do, and this is what we're going to call it?
1: Like I said earlier, but 2021, when I finished my master's was when I came up with this wild idea of becoming a podcaster, and then I needed a name. So my platoon in Kandahar in 2010-11 was called the Misfits. It is based off the Island of Misfit Toys because everyone in my platoon was from different companies or different units, all blended together and into this one group. They were all experts in different fields, and we were put together as a platoon to be the quick reaction force for the base and the FOB security. And that group of experts, a group of like-minded individuals, the Misfits, we built that FOB and we secured that FOB and we cut down any incursions, and no one tried to go at the base while we were there. Rocket attacks went down and the platoon stayed together. And during that period, we had the only loss I had in any combat from any soldier I lost was during this during that deployment, December 31st, 2010. Sergeant Michael Beckerman was killed on a mission. He had gone back to the engineer company to help them since they had lost some dudes, and that's where his home was, but he was always a misfit. And he was killed going through and clearing a building. Him and the lieutenant entered, and one or both of them triggered the device. The lieutenant became a triple amputee, and we lost Sergeant Michael Beckerman. And that is what solidified the Misfits. A horrible incident solidified the Misfits, and it brought us all closer together. And we still are pretty close now. Almost the whole platoon still talks to each other. And we kept saying Misfit this, Misfit that. I made my name Misfit Runner because I was running a lot then before my knees stopped working well. So I was Misfit Runner on things. I was Misfit this. And I started writing Misfit Nation just on like on post on Facebook and such. And then when I came up with this wild, crazy idea, I said, "Hey guys, can I use it as the podcast?" They're like, "Yeah, you got it. Do it." And of course, I made them come on to be the first few guests. So they came on, they talked about the Misfit Nation, the Misfits, and how we came about. And RJ Bird is the one who does, he did my exit video now. He's the one who did that. He also did my old intro. He did that as well. He's a music guy. And he's now leading an organization in Charlotte called Purpose Driven Hikers. So he gets people together to hike and just get out in the outdoors and be themselves and have a good time. RJ's doing great things, and he's on our website as part of the Misfit Nation. But that's how the Misfit Nation came about, was because of that platoon, that band of brothers and sisters in Kandahar, Afghanistan, 2010 and 11, with the Strike Brigade of 101st Airborne Division.
0: Man, that's awesome. I think every show has like its title has a story, you know, in yours, that's an amazing story, man. And sorry for the loss during that time. Most of us, if we stayed in long enough or we're in those situations, we've all lost at least one or a few people that we knew. But yeah, I mean, when you started, what was your thoughts, and did you think that you would be anywhere that you are today?
1: Podcasting? Heck no. Man, the ceiling was very high for me. I figured I'd just talk to maybe 12 people. I'd have 12 shows. That'd be awesome. That'd be great. But I didn't think I'd get the itch and stay addicted to it. And it, to believe or not, in my first days, this was my whole studio. And I was in my Jeep. There's a casino across the street from Fort Campbell they were building. I think it just opened at the time, and I'd sit in that parking lot and interview people. I'm in my Jeep. You know, a Jeep is loud. And I'm sitting in the Jeep interviewing people. And that's how, if you listen to our first shows, see, he said it right there. He missed that part when I said it earlier. But I would sit there and talk to him. And those first few episodes, they're not great, I'll tell you right now. And if I go back and say, "Man, I can't believe it," I'm not going to take them down because they weren't good. It shows where I was. That's like battle scars. You keep them. It teaches those steps. And see, if I didn't improve from that, I kept getting up and getting better. Get up, get better, get up, get better. buy more microphones, buy more equipment, buy monitors, buy things I can see with my old eyes and make things better. And at that point, like I said, in the beginning, I did not think it would go this well, but then I started getting my rhythm, getting good and starting to enjoy talking to multiple different types of people. I mean, I have a diverse guest list. I don't just do veterans anymore. I do veterans, first responders, and then a whole gambit of others. And I enjoy talking to people and learning their journey, because all of our journeys, they parallel. We all have ups. We all have downs. We all have to show resilience at some point. We all have to show that deep down grit to get out of stuff. And we have to remember to stack victories. Like it says under my name there, every day you got to stack those victories and make things better. So progress and consistency is how you do it. Way to go. So I'm teaching him a lot of stuff. He's learning things along the way. I've taught him to talk to people and look them in the eye. And it's great to see him grow as well and become more comfortable behind the mic. And just learning these stories, so many people. I think my youngest person I had on my show at the time, I think she was 11 or 12, Layla. Wow. Lila. She said CRPS, and I had her on to just share what she's going through, because I had worked with her mother, Heather, and it was great to hear her young voice share the pain that she was going through and share that with my audience and get people to jump in and say, hey, we're going to be behind you and help you and cheer you on to get through this. Then I had a young author too. I think she was 14. She published her first book at 14. And I said, this is amazing. Let's get this on here, because it needs to get out there that anyone can do whatever you put your mind to. And just that gambit just gets bigger and bigger. And last night I had an amazing soldier on, an Army veteran who now runs a ranch in California, Ocean View Ranch, I think it's called. But amazing location where it is. I'll send you the link. You can look at it. And since you are a bunkhouse guy, a horse guy, you'll love where his location is. And he was just his story was amazing how he got there. He was in Afghanistan the same exact time I was with the Misfits. He was just across the river. So it was amazing to have those conversations and just those links that somehow we all have together.
0: Oh, that's awesome. So what was it like? Like, was there a point throughout this journey from when you first started to now getting to your 700th episode to where that you felt like, this is what I'm supposed to be doing, or this is where I'm supposed to be? Was there a point in time where that kind of clicked, or when that thought kind of came through your head?
1: I'd say probably around 250. As far as I said,
0: yeah,
1: maybe this is what I should be doing, and maybe I should start taking a lot more serious and doing some editing or something. But at that point, I was already doing a live show. I was doing video, and I said, video, it's a lot of editing on video. And then when I said, let me go live. So if you go live, you can't really take stuff out, because it's there forever when you're live. And that's why TV shows do it. But again, this goes back to that Joe Rogan thing. On TV shows, they have that delay. So a guest that curses on your show, they can beep it out on TV. For me, I get a guest that curses, and hey, is it all right if I curse? You just did. I don't have a button. I don't have a button that stops it. So, but I knew my passion was there. And like I said earlier, reach one, teach one. Every episode you do, you feel like you're going to get that moment. And there's something in there that's going to bring someone to light and get them out and get them out of their comfort zone and say, I can do this too. Or I've been through this. This dude's succeeding, or this dude that's succeeding, I can also succeed now. And that's the thing. That's why I keep going. That's why my brother and Jake keep going on their side as well. They're amazing on the Tuesday Crew, and they keep pushing that forward. And all I got to do is sit in the background, and I can laugh at everything that's going on the show and just make sure I can be the button on there, but I'm not that quick to stop a curse. There's no way I can do that.
0: Sounds like your brother was saying the same thing there for a minute. So I know you do a little bit more outside the creative area than just your podcast. What made you want to branch out outside the podcast and get more into the writing space? Because you want to talk about that a little bit too, about what you do outside of not just podcasting, but other things that you do.
1: So the 13 Step Guide to Success was my first book that came out, and coincidentally, it came out about the same time my podcast started, about probably within weeks of each other. So I think the book came out in December, the podcast came out in January. That came out of COVID as well. So every month I would write something stupid on Facebook at the end of the month. You made it through this level of Jumanji, because every month they were giving us some new fear factor stuff that's going to kill you. And
0: yep.
1: Through this level of Jumanji, let's look out for this month. And that last month, I think it was November, I think it was the 12th month or whatever, I put this whole list of things that you need to do. And my daughter's like, you need to write that in a book, Dad. I said, all right, challenge accepted. So I wrote it in a book, and it can't, she was my editor. She grinded me through it and got it out there, and 13 Step Guide to Success was born because of that. But I always wrote, like, while we were deployed, I always kept notes and journal things just in case something happened to me. There was a note, a list of things that I was doing, and so people have a history and such. And if something happened to one of my people, I had everything chronologically what was going on. So I was always writing. And then, like, Out of the Darkness, my first fiction book that came out, I started that book probably 10 times. I'd start writing it and leave it somewhere and forget where I wrote it. I'd put it on a computer. That computer would die. I'd start over. And finally, I said, you know, I got to finish that damn book. That was supposed to be my first book. So I wrote that book and finished that. And now I'm making that into a 3-book series. So I'm going to expand upon the first book. It's going to be called the Valkyrie series. And it's going to be Team Valkyrie, basically. And they're going to go through 3 phases of the books and do that. And I came out with a 90-day Stacking Victories journal right here just to help you guide yourself to be the best person you can be, best version of you. Not to make it like 13 Step Guides to Success is nothing about making money, nothing about being a business person. It's about being a genuine human and being the best version of you. And that's why I wrote it. I'm not a businessman. I can't tell you how to be a businessman. I can tell you how to be a good human because I've seen it done. Not because I'm a great human. I'm learning that along the way, how to be one. But I can show you, point you in the right direction of things you can do to be better at what you do. And that's why I wrote that. And that's what branching out into writing, it really helps you. And now I have the magazine as well, the Misfit Nation Report, where I write a few pieces, the crew writes a piece as well. And we get as much information as possible and share our guests in a different way. Yeah. So our guests are, like, this month we'll have 14 guests in the Misfit Nation Report. And there's a new story about them in there, along with our Substacks that we put out about them, because I want their stories to be out to as many mediums as possible to make sure that someone gets it at some point. Maybe they don't watch podcasts, maybe don't listen to them, but they might read a Substack, or they might read that the Misfit Nation Report and learn more about that guest.
0: Oh, dude, that's awesome. Yeah, I mean, that, man, dude, like, I never thought about other mediums like that to get the information out. Like, that's amazing. So,
1: and again, that was from another guest. Another guest showed
0: up. Yeah.
1: Because he was doing a Substack, and I said, man, what is this Substack thing you keep talking about? And he told me offline, let me try this thing out. There we go.
0: That's awesome. So if you could, real quick, tell us where they could, if anybody listening wants to get your book, where can they get a hold of it?
1: I think the best place to go for the 13 Step Guide to Success and for Out of the Darkness, go to our website, misfitnation.com, and under the store section, both the links are there. Otherwise, the link will be so big, it's hard to write. And then for the 90-day Stacking Victories, I sent you a tiny URL because that's also a huge link. They're all on Amazon. You go on Amazon, search. You can either search my name, Rich LaMonica, or one of those 3 titles, and they'll all pop up, and just hit my author button, and all the books will be there. I think there's another guide on there as well. A do better book or something I wrote. Just a fun one I wrote on there at one point. So there's 4 books on there. You can get on all of them on there on Amazon. Just search the Rich LaMonica author. I think there's 2 of us. So one's me, a good looking one, then there's another.
0: Oh, dude, that's awesome, man. Are there any other organizations that you partner with or involved with as well?
1: Cab Arts is one of them, so I'm definitely involved with them. I think we next week, I think, is our next class, or next week is the money class. Yeah.
0: Yep.
1: And Army 10 Miler is coming up, and I'm doing the ruck for Whiskey Valor organization. I was in the Spartan Leadership Program through Travis Manion Foundation with their founder, and he said, hey man, you want to do the Army 10 Milers? Yeah, why not? Why not? Why wouldn't I want to do it? And challenge accepted. So I took that out. Yes, John's also on TikTok. Yes, he is.
0: I am.
1: So me and my wife are both doing the Army 10 Miler. And then I had Susan Combs on the show. She was our 500th episode, and she was just on again for her second book. Her first book was Pancakes for Roger. And her second book was Wonder Woman, the Untold Stories of Female Veterans. Great guest, great human being, both good books, and great organization, Pancakes for Rogers, where they help veterans get into homes when they need it or find the resources they need to get stable homes and stable lifestyles. And she's doing a ruck on October 10th that's in New Jersey. So I'm supporting her wearing that patch. And so I'm doing both rucks at the same time.
0: That's October awesome, dude.
1: And I'm supporting both of those. And then, of course, Cav Arts, and then Molly B's embroidery is probably one of my biggest cheerleaders in Clarksville, Tennessee.
0: No, that's awesome, man. I think that's another thing too, is that's part of like our, I think the way that we give back, a lot of us, we partner with different organizations, and again, it's selfless promotion of those organizations, right? It's, and again, like it's recently like with CavArts, and if anybody's following me on Instagram or TikTok or anything, you might have noticed a post a couple of weeks ago where I have a kind of infographic of all the partners that I've kind of started really connecting with and really working on and collaborating with. And like, I don't do sponsorships. I call them partners because that's exactly what it is. It's a partnership. It's we promote each other. We help each other. You know, we teach each other and we learn from each other, you know.
1: I just dropped both links into my chat, but I don't think your guys can see it. So I put them into the private chat as well. So you can pop them in there.
0: I can put them up here on the screen. I'll do that right now. So there's pancakes for
1: Roger.
0: For Roger.org and then whiskeyvalor.org as well. So yeah.
1: Whiskey Valor is founded by a Marine. A Marine as well, just like you. So he founded Whiskey Valor. You hear Whiskey Valor, you think, oh, it's a drinking thing. Yes, they do drink, but they also promote safe drinking.
0: They
1: do things that where they'll give you a card so you can get an Uber for free. That way you're not driving drunk. And so I went to a birthday ball with the Whiskey Valor Foundation last year in Texas, and they gave all of us an Uber code to get home.
0: Oh, that's awesome.
1: Everyone that was at the ball got an Uber code to come go home. So it was amazing. So they teach responsible drinking and taking care of veterans taking care of veterans. Amazing foundation.
0: No, that's awesome. There's an organization there's some active duty Marines here in the Camp Lejeune area. And they started up their own business to where they provide rides from either own base to the bar or from the bar back to own base, stuff like that. So folks don't have to drink and drive. They can still go out and have fun and then get back on base safely, you know? So there's a couple active duty Marines that started that up, during our next break, cause we got a break coming up. I'm going to get the information. I'll put that up on the screen too for everybody, because man, it's things like that, man, seeing things like that or hearing about things like that, just like, I wish those stories got out even more, right? Yeah. Because like, those are the stories that people don't hear about. They only hear about the bad things that veterans or active duty military do, because those are the things that are on the news. Yes. Like those are the things, right? Exactly. Like those things, like you have your brothers and sisters that are doing what they can to take care of each other, you know? And those are the stories that I think really need to get out there too. But yeah, I'll get that, because they're on definitely on Facebook. I know that. So I'll get that information too. But we are going to take a quick break. And when we come back, we're going to talk a little bit more about where your catchphrase came from. Now that we know where the podcast name come from, we're going to talk a little bit more about where your little catchphrase came from.
1: All right. So, we got it.
0: All right. So we'll be back in about 3 minutes.

0: I play this song a lot for my breaks, and one of the big reasons is because this guy, man, he's down in Nashville now, but he's a Canadian veteran. He was a sniper in the Canadian, I believe, in the Army, but he recorded one of the longest, actually, I think the longest kill shot at 2 miles.
1: Oh, yeah. So it was like 2017 or 18, I think.
0: Yeah. So I always try to play stuff by him during my breaks.
1: That's a good song right there.
0: It was, wasn't it? So real quick, back to what we were talking about before the break, the Jayville Brew Loop is what it's called here in Jacksonville, North Carolina.
1: Nice.
0: Some Marines, active duty Marines, got together and they decided, you know what, it's going to be something we need to do.
1: Okay.
0: Help active duty service members get to and from the bar and back home to base safely, just so they don't have to drink and drive, keeping them, trying to keep the community safe.
1: Okay.
0: Again, stories like this, man, like those are the things I love sharing, seeing where people are trying to take care of each other.
1: Definitely. Those are both of them are great organizations, and I mean they're trying to eliminate the same thing that Luis is doing with the Whiskey Valor. So it's and of course they're all Marines. Imagine that.
0: Right.
1: So they know what the problem is.
0: It's the thing. Marines know, like, we may have a drinking problem sometimes, and we got to keep each other safe, got to keep each other in check sometimes. But
1: Right. Heck yeah.
0: yeah, so before the break, you're really getting into some other stuff like your books and everything. Make sure and post that to you on my socials after the show. But I've noticed it when I was kind of looking into your socials and some of your background, you have a c explicit catchphrase, right? And that's, I titled this episode around it as well. And you've said it quite a few times so far as we talked. So where did challenge accepted? Where did that come from?
1: I think when me and Steve were growing up, our dad would always push us to do things better and push us to always do great things. And we didn't think of it that way at the time. We just thought of it as he's just trying to make us go outside, make us do things. But it was always something in our heads that we had to do something better. If someone gave us a task, we had to do it and take that challenge. And I didn't really equate it to challenge accepted. I would just do the things. If I was given a mission, got it. There's no problem. I got this. Even if I had no clue what this mission was or what anything in the verbiage was, got it. I'll make it happen because that was just in my head, my heart. I can make anything happen. And then I was watching How I Met Your Mother, Barney Stinson, and he would challenge accepted. I said, that's it right there. That's the saying. That's what all this means. Everything in my whole life, this is what it's meant. If I'm given a task, challenge accepted. Write the book, challenge accepted. You'll never make it. You'll never get a master's degree. Challenge accepted. You'll never get accepted into a doctorate program. Challenge accepted. Here we go, boys. You know, that was a big jump, though. I should have probably thought that went through, but heck, I'm fully committed now. I got to finish it. Now that I'm healthy, I can do it. And I'm going to jump back into it, like I said, 2027. But challenge, that's where challenge accepted came from. It's a lifelong of always taking tasks and taking missions and just doing it and taking those challenges and making things happen and not being afraid, like we talked about earlier, that being afraid to fail. You're going to fail on things in life. It's going to happen. I'm here to tell you're not perfect. We're humans. Not everything's going to go awesome. Like, not every show I've done has been awesome. Listen to the first 12, 14, 20 of them. They were not awesome. There were sometimes I even titled them wrong with the wrong names because I was trying to do so many things at one time. And I was, man, that's not even the same person I was on the show. Wonder how I messed that up. Maybe because I was doing too many things. See, no more marathons. And I got wounded. Exactly. I got wounded in Afghanistan in 2012, and I was told I shouldn't run again. I said, okay, challenge accept. I ran a marathon a year later. And
0: That's awesome.
1: that's my mental makeup is that way. Sometimes my mental makeup is hurts me a little more because I probably should not have ran that next marathon or the next six after that.
0: Yeah.
1: Because now my body is saying, way to go, idiot. And I was like, hey, thanks, man. I'll take a new challenge. I'm going to walk it now. I'm going to walk a marathon and show you because I can do it still. And here we go. And that's the challenge is always being accepted. And there's nothing I won't take the challenge towards Cavarts. Did I ever teach someone how to make a podcast for? No, not at all. I learned along the way, taking those lumps and along with Willis and Travis and Ty and you. Now we're teaching others to get into the field and learn from our learning curve. All of us had a learning curve, and now we're trying to make theirs a little smoother. And I think that's another way of taking a challenge and accepting it to make someone else's life a little better.
0: Yeah, no, you're absolutely right, man. Like, I think, and and almost every veteran, at least veterans that I've connected with, you could probably say the same thing. Like most of us have that mentality already, yeah, just because either how we were raised prior to the military, how we grew up in the military, you know, it's just, it's one of those things. It's like you get told you have to go do something. You're going to have probably most likely very little guidance on what how it actually needs to get done. Right. But it still has to get done. So you're just going to figure it out, you know? So yeah. And like you said, it's, I think that is a good challenge too, is taking what you've learned and now translating that over to somebody else to help them maybe not make the same mistakes, right, that you made along the way, to help their like kind of growth a little bit easier. There's always going to be challenges. There's always going to be mistakes, okay, but maybe hopefully make it a little more seamless and a little more, you know, because yeah, I mean, I like that challenge accepted. Yeah, I noticed that that's all over all of your stuff, like all online and everything. And it's like
1: all hashtags.
0: Yeah, all your hashtags. Exactly, man. And so like it was a no brainer for me. Like that's going to be the episode's like named like episode title this time. So that was super easy. No, definitely. That's good, man. I like that.
1: And for our next magazine, the Misfit Nation Report, the theme for this month coming out and this week will be what we carry forward.
0: Yeah.
1: And it's the stuff we learn from everyone else and how we're passing it on to the next generation. And that's what our theme is for this month. And that just goes with that challenge accepted, to say, hey, look, I can't take this knowledge with me to the grave, because what's that doing for the world? Anything I learned, all the hard lessons I've learned, I can help someone else not have to go through the hard part of it and just get a lesson.
0: Yeah. All right. Well, man, Rich, thank you for being on the show, man. We're getting right here at time. If there's one thing that you could tell to somebody listening or watching right now, what would that one thing be?
1: Believe in yourself. Don't ever let someone tell you can't do something. Like we've been talking about, take the challenge, accept it. You're going to have troubles. Yes, we all do. You think me and John did this right the first time, the second time, the third time? Heck no. Sometimes I hit the wrong buttons now. And I'm mute when I'm on here talking, like blah, blah, blah, blah, and you don't know what I'm saying, because I'm muted. And that's because we're humans. We make errors. We're not AI. If I was AI, I'd probably be a lot buffer. I'd look like The Rock or something. I'm not. And you're not either. You're you. And you can be the best version of you every day. Just wake up and start. Underneath my name, it says stacking victories. Stack victories daily. Count the wins. You're going to mess up. Learn from it and drive forward. Just keep moving forward.
0: Oh, absolutely, man. Again, Rich, man, it's been a pleasure and honor having you on the show, dude. It's been really great talking to you. And for everybody out there listening, thank you again for tuning in tonight. Hopefully you got something out of this. If this is a conversation you think somebody needed to hear, go ahead and share. It'll be up for on demand watching once the show is over. So please go ahead and share that out. But as always, be the light in someone's dark.
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0: Hey, welcome to Hot Takes with the Murph Man, coming to you live from Porter Studios here in El Paso, Texas. I am the Murph Man. Here are my co-host, Connor. How are we doing today, Connor?
1: Doing good today. How are you doing today, Murph Man?
0: I'm doing pretty good. I got to tell you, I have a lot going on with my family and friends. They're going to be here this weekend. We're doing a reunion. So that's always nice to do, right?
1: Oh, yeah.
0: And having that reunion is interesting because last night we started with our family and we were talking, and you know, I tried to get you there and you had other things to do and you weren't able to make it, but I will tell you what, we had a good time last night. Okay. We had a real good time last night, so I think it went well. So before we get started, before we get all into our thing, right, I want to remind you that Connor and I are not experts of what we're talking about. Today's in a class is investing 101, build your retirement. We're not investment planners. We're not CPAs. We're none of that. We're just talking about from our own experience and our own knowledge that we looked up, we researched and everything. So take that with a grain of salt. Okay. But if you know anything about the show, Connor and I, we tend to get sidetracked, and I'm pretty sure we're going to get sidetracked today. What do you think, Connor?
1: Maybe. It depends.
0: We'll see how it goes, you know. But anything going on in the world right now that you want to chat about?
1: Not that I know of.
0: Not that you know of?
1: Mm-hmm.
0: Nothing's going on?
1: No.
0: Who are you guys playing this weekend?
1: The Rams.
0: I meant the Miners, but okay, yeah.
1: Oh. Rams.
0: The Rams Bills is going to be a good game.
1: Nevada.
0: Nevada?
1: The Wolfpack, yeah. They're 2-1 right now.
0: Not,
1: also,
0: not UNLV.
1: No.
0: Oh, okay. Then you might have a chance. And the Bills against the Rams. I think that's going to be a really good game. Is that the early or late game?
1: I think it's Monday night.
0: Really?
1: I think.
0: Because for that one, maybe we can head over to Dave and Buster's. The 10 for 10 wings would be perfect. I haven't had wings in a while.
1: Yeah. 6:15.
0: Monday?
1: The game's at 6:15, yeah.
0: All right. So that's what we're going to do Monday night. If you're in the El Paso area, check us out at Dave and Buster's. We're going to be there Monday night for Monday Night Football to watch the Bills and the Rams. And Dave and Buster's, sponsor us, okay? What?
1: Shut up. No.
0: Why not?
1: Why would they?
0: Dude. Do you know everything that I'm doing? Like, everything that I'm getting set up? You know, I've talked about the trivia, bingo. We do that Wednesday nights with Military Broadcast Radio, right? Mm-hmm. 7 to 9, we do trivia. It's free to play. No prizes. We're just, you know, out here having fun playing trivia for those who like trivia. And we also, I'm doing my MC events at weddings, which I think are pretty cool. I'm doing that more often. I have Christmas coming up, and we get partnership with the VFW that we're trying to get into. So it's not unfeasible to say we can get sponsored by somebody. Right?
1: I mean, yeah, but I don't know.
0: What don't you know?
1: Dave and Buster's. I don't think they would sponsor it.
0: You don't think they would sponsor it? Why not?
1: I don't know. I just don't think so.
0: You don't see the possibility, huh?
1: You could ask.
0: Well, you could ask when you're looking for sponsors, right? But you wanted them to come to you. So that's what I'm hoping will happen with us.
1: Hopefully. We'll see.
0: We will see. And hopefully soon you'll be earning a paycheck if we get sponsorships. So, yeah?
1: Maybe.
0: Would you like that?
1: Yeah.
0: Yeah? Okay. I got an idea that I'm working on, so we'll see how that goes. Anyway, I think it's time to get the show started. What do you think, Connie? Want to connect the fuse?
1: Yes, sir.
0: Let's do it.
2: Today, we are talking about an intro to investing, using your money to build for retirement. This episode breaks down the basics so you can start early, stay consistent, and let compound interest do the heavy lifting. The fuse is lit. Murph Man, take the mic.
0: All right, Connor. Today, we're talking about interest into investing and compounded interest. All right. What have I told you about compounded interest? Do you know the formula?
1: No. I think it's annual equals like principal one plus the rate over, oh God, number of years. No.
0: It's something like that, right? Like N-O-N and NT and
1: something
0: stuff.
1: Something with like numbers and then the time.
0: Maybe I should, maybe I should have looked at that before I asked you the question, huh?
1: Yeah.
0: Being able to say, hey, what is compound interest?
1: I just know it's A equals like principal rate with the power of...
0: Well, that is the principal. That's what we're talking about right there, the rate. If you want to calculate yourself, there it is. But we are actually here having fun doing our show, and I am looking forward to talking about this. So let's get the burning question started, Connor.
1: Yeah.
2: To get things started, let's jump right into the question on everyone's mind, the burning question. Today's burning question is, what is compound interest? A, the interest you earn on your initial investment. B, the interest you pay on your credit card. C, the interest you earn on your initial investment and the accumulated interest. D, the interest you earn on your savings account. Murphman, let's get interest started.
0: All right. So out of those questions,

0: those savings, right? And that savings earned us 23 cents last month.
1: Oh, wow.
0: All right. It's a couple, like $3,500, you know, one of my emergency funds. And we earned 23 cents last month. We're not touching that money. What do you think it's going to earn this month? Maybe like 25, 24, or yeah. Still 23. We'll see, right? But then after a couple months, 23 cents a month, let's just do 25 to make it even. How much is that a year?
1: I don't know. Let me see. 25 cents a year?
0: 25 cents a month for the year.
1: Four.
0: No, you're right. Three. My bad. Four. Every 4 months is a dollar. So yeah. Three. Yeah. So we'll earn $3 at the end of the year and earn 36. Now, if we keep that in there for 10 years, what do you think we'll be earning? Probably about
1: 50 cents.
0: 50 cents a month? Almost double? Maybe. You know, I mean, that's where you can actually sit here and calculate the formula and everything. You know, we'll actually show that later. We're going to get on the internet and I'm going to show you a compounded interest formula.
1: Right.
0: So you can see how much you put in, how much you get out, and what, you know, and we'll show them that. Okay.
1: Okay.
0: But I say, let's get to today's hot take.
1: All righty.
0: Hold on.
2: Today's hot take is this. The most dangerous financial advice for young people is trying to beat the market. The time and emotional energy spent researching individual stocks is a distraction from your single highest return activity. Consistent, boring contributions to low-cost, diversified index funds. Morph Man, it's your turn to fan the flames.
0: All right, so today's hot take. The most dangerous financial advice for young people is to try to beat the market. How many of your friends that you know invest in the market, or they're in Forex, or they're in crypto?
1: One.
0: Okay. I have a couple friends that do that. One of them specifically in crypto. And this past summer, he hit like 70,000 on one of his cryptos. He invested like 2,000, went up to 70,000, and he got out. Right. Researching the internet, you can make money that way. But everyone thinks it's just you go in, put money in, money comes out like an ATM. It's not that easy. Trust me on that one. You know, I had a crypto that I put in probably about $40, maybe $50, and I got it up to $250, and I got out. You know, 5-time return, right?
1: Not bad.
0: Yeah, not bad at all. It's just one of those things where I did not want to let it ride. You know, it got up there, and I took it out. My friend's like, you should have waited longer. You would have made, I don't care. I made money already. That's, you know, that's the whole goal of this, right? But, yeah, to research and do it all constantly is not something I want to do. And then the time, energy, researching everything is a distraction from your single highest return activity. Consistent boring contributions to a low-cost diversified index fund. Remember we talked about this last week or 2 weeks ago? The 50-20, 50-30-20 rule?
1: Yeah.
0: Okay, that 20% that you put into savings, we talked about what should it be, right?
1: Uh-huh.
0: You want that to go to a savings account for emergencies. How many months do you want to have in there?
1: Six.
0: Minimum six. If you can have more, great. How much do you want to have in there for a repair on the house or car?
1: 3 months.
0: 3 months? Well, okay, depending on what your income is, right? But give me the dollar amount. What should you have for repair at the house or repair in your car?
1: $50,000.
0: Well, I wish we had $50,000. Divide it by 10. About five.
1: Okay.
0: And then college funds and all these other little things you want to save for. You can have a different account for each one of those. Okay. So the way I look at it, that 20% you have, let's just say we have $1,000 and you have $200 to invest in savings, right? That $100 you can also break down to 50, 30, 20. 50 goes into the savings accounts you need to save. 30 of that, so like 50 of the 200 would be $100 goes into your savings. 30%, which is $30, goes into your $60 goes into your index funds, your low boring stocks and bonds. We talked about buying the ones that are part of your

0: your life. Like for example, if I were to buy stock right now, I would buy stock in our mixer here. Because this was a good brand. It got bought out by Rode, which is a better brand. You know, I know they're not going anywhere, right? So I'd invest money in what I use. Apple. We use Apple, right? Cell phone, Samsung, computers, Asus. You know, those are the things you want to invest in because you know they're going to be around because you've used them. If you've done your research right and bought the right equipment, obviously, if you just go for the cheapest equipment, you're not going to do that.
1: Yeah.
0: But those 30% go into those boring index funds. And then you have 20%, $40 that you can put into anything you want to try, such as your high-risk stuff, the crypto, Forex, whatever. And if you lose it, you lose it. But that also has the highest return. Okay? Because the chances of that going up high are good. When I left my last company, I had $2,000 in my 401k. And I put it into the highest yield I could. 50% into highest and the other 50 into just the boring index fund, right? The return was like 250% on the high risk stuff. And it was about 10% on my boring funds. Mm. You know, big difference, big return. Oh, yeah. Right. And then I took it out when I needed a car repair and stuff, you know, which I, again, it was your mom's health. We talked about this, right? The money went, everything went to that. But I'm getting back to that point where we can save and we can do more, right? Last night, I was talking to my family and friends, and we were discussing what everyone's doing for their career. And they said, what are you doing? I said, I'm teaching. You know, and everyone has like, director of this, I own a couple farms, whatever, right? I'm a teacher. And they're like, oh, that's nice. And then one guy goes, what about your podcast? Said, oh, that's my business. That's a different thing. You ask me what I do for a living. Oh, you own a business? Oh, yeah, it's just barely getting started. Well, what do you do? Boom, boom, boom, boom, boom. Here's my animations. Here's my trivia. Here's my bingo. I also host, you know, and they're like,
1: damn.
0: Yeah. They're like, oh, so you're doing pretty good. I said, not yet. Not yet. But I will be. You know? Yeah. And I got the contracts I'm making. I put them into Rocket Lawyer, which is like an online legal program that they'll research your documents for you. It made minimal changes to what I had. Minimal.
1: Wow.
0: That put so much work into those contracts. And I asked AI, like, what are the problems that could happen with this contract? These, and these. Okay, how can we fix it? This, and this. All right, now tell me what are the problems, you know? And then I have different documents for different events and different branches of my business. And I have them all in English and Spanish. But guess what? What if the Spanish isn't translated correctly? I have a clause that says the English contract is the one that will be held. The Spanish is just for reference to give you a real good idea of what we do. But the English one is the one that we're signing. Mm-hmm. Why did I say that? Well, where would I invest my money right now if I had the money to do it? Google. Everyone, imagine getting on Google when it first started. You know, when everyone's like, what the hell's Google? Now you pay several thousand dollars to get stuck in it. Apple, same thing, right? So if you find a startup company like ours.
1: Exactly like ours.
0: Exactly like ours. As we're getting off the ground, you invest in us. There's an investment angel, right? They invest in us, and they get a percentage back of whatever we make every year. You know, if they buy in for 50% of what I've spent so far, they become 50% partners. So if you find the right investment, you can do a lot, dude. You can really do a lot. But right now, we're just doing the real basic saving, and we're getting back on our feet. And then I got to recoup all the money I've spent in the last couple of years for this business. And then, and only then, can I start doing stuff.
1: Wow.
0: You know, because like I said, AI is a big part of my life. So.
1: Oh, yeah.
0: You know, but I'll tell you what, let's go ahead and go to break. And when we come back from break, we're going to talk about those definitions that you need to learn to cover the investing.
1: Right? Yeah.
0: So we'll be right back.
2: It's time for a break. Hot Takes with the Murph Man. We'll be right back.
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0: Before we get back to the show, we pause for something that matters to me deeply. I was inspired by Ryan Spencer's song, Make 22-0 Again. I'd like to remind you that help is always available, 24/7, 365. If you ever feel you need support or are in crisis, call 988 and press 1, or text 838-255. There will always be someone ready to listen. Remember, you are not alone.
1: That's right. You are not alone. Dial 988, press 1. It's not just for veterans. This is for anyone who feels they need some help. You do not have to be a veteran. Anyone can get the help. That's what matters here. Okay? Mm-hmm. Now, on the break, we got a strike on our commercial, which makes no sense.
2: I don't think it was the commercial. I think it was like before.
1: Well, yeah, my intro. And I actually told TikTok, like, I create all these videos. I have the right to play these videos. I have permission to play the music. Where's the problem? Yeah, I get a little bothered by that, man.
2: I don't know.
1: I know you don't know. All right. We talked about compounded interest. Now, there's other terms we need to learn today. So let's go ahead and get the definitions are laying down the coals.
3: Before we dig in, let's clarify some of the key terms we'll be using today while laying down the coals. Stocks, ownership stakes in individual companies. Bonds, loans provided to companies or government entities. Funds, bundles of various investments offering portfolio diversification. Accounts, retirement options like tax-advantaged 401k plans and individual retirement arrangements. Back to you, Murphman, to take us through these definitions.
1: All right, let's look at these definitions. We have stocks, ownership stakes in individual companies. That's what stocks are. You own part of the company, okay? And then we have bonds, loans provided to companies or government entities, and then funds, bundles of various investments offering portfolio classification, and then accounts. We have retirement options like tax advantage 401ks, and individual retirement arrangements, IRAs. That's what an IRA is. So
2: that's what it means.
1: That's what it means. Individual retirement arrangement. So I think that's interesting stuff to think about, right?
2: Yep.
1: So let's take one of those at a time. I'd like to know, what do you think stocks means? I mean, I know you know the definition, but what you mean by stock? Give me an idea what you think that is.
2: Like a price of a company.
1: Right. To buy a portion of the company, right? You have to buy a stock in it.
2: Yeah.
1: And as you're there, you own part of the company. And there's different things to do with investing. You can get investments that pay you quarterly, right? Or you can have investments that just grow in value. Those payments you get, you can go back and you can reinvest them into the stock. Now, sometimes they do a stock split.
2: What's that?
1: The stock actually splits in half. So what was worth 200 is now worth 100 each. Wow. And I don't know why they do that. I mean, this is something I can look up. You know, maybe I should while we're talking about it, but it splits and you go from $200 a share to $100 a share, but you get two now. So you still have your 200 investment in the company.
2: Uh-huh.
1: But as it grows back to 200, you now have double growing.
2: Okay.
1: And sometimes you have things that give you dividends. So, like, for example, if you look up a dividend and it says you get 1% of your stock in, right, every quarter, every year, whatever the number is. you can say, okay, how much does this stock give me in dividends? And you say 10%, whatever the number is. And you say, okay, that how often is it? Okay, then you say that's how much it is a year. And let's just say, I get like using even numbers, right? $100 a year. Oh, let's do $10 a year.
2: Okay.
1: How many stocks do I have to buy to get $100,000 a year from it? So basically, you buy stocks, buy stocks, buy stocks, and then your interest is your income. And you still own stocks in the company that you can sell for that amount. And you take out your share of the company. So in a way, you have that. Now, what's also cool is AMC does it where if you're a stockholder, you get special perks with them.
2: Oh, really?
1: Yeah, so you buy one stock and you get special perks with them.
2: Now, unless you have to get like a requirement and like a minimum.
1: No. Are you a stockholder? That's all it asks. Are you a stockholder? And the answer is yes. And guess what? You get the money.
2: Well, not money, but whatever.
1: Well, they give, the yeah. perks.
2: I'm like, free money? I'll take it.
1: Now, let me tell you, there's a lot of reasons people invest in stocks and bonds, but there's one that there's an influencer, Annie Agar, the blonde girl of football teams, the one I love so much. You know, just her take on everything, right, is one of them. There's a few that I watch, but her in particular. She's a Green Bay fan. Now, do you know anything about Green Bay at all?
2: No.
1: Who owns the team, do you know? The city of Green Bay. Not the city government. The people in Green Bay. The only way you can buy a stock in Green Bay is to
2: live there. Wow.
1: You know, you might be able to buy it online or something, right? And be a part of the team. But it's owned by people, not by a city, not by a millionaire. It's run by the people.
2: Wow.
1: So Green Bay fans are a little different in that, right? So you can invest in anything you want. You know, a high school friend of mine is actually in the investment group that owns the Texans. So like we go to a reunion, he's like, hey, you want to come to the game anytime? We can put you in the suites. And I'm like, nah, it's all right. Not that I don't want to see the Texans, but I don't know. I don't know if that'd be a good watch. You know, from the suites. We talked about this, right?
2: Yeah.
1: How far away do you want to be? Now, let me ask you guys a question, if you think about this, okay? When you're sitting there at the football games and you have a seat, what do you think is a better seat? Is it the ones that are like close to the field so you can see the players or further back up in the nosebleeds or somewhere in the middle?
2: Somewhere below middle, but still a little like good high up. That's okay. What I would say.
1: So I would say between 30 and 40th row. Would be close enough to see your players, but far enough away to see the game. Now, at the same time, if we were to buy tickets at the goal line, front row, would that be a better seat? If that's what you want to see is touchdowns.
2: Well, that's if they go on this side.
1: Right. There's no guarantee which way they're going to go.
2: You can go to the other side of the field.
1: There was one game, I think, Alabama and LSU played, and I don't know if it was with a championship or playoff. I really don't remember which game. But LSU never crossed the 50. So if you were an LSU fan, you only got to see them when they were on your side of the field.
2: Dang.
1: Isn't that sad? You know, of course, so for two quarters, they were on your side of the field.
2: And then...
1: And the other quarter, they were on the other side, and they never came toward you.
2: Wow.
1: So, yeah. Anyway, when you're investing in stuff like this, right, you get certain perks. And, like, for example, my friend invested in the Texans. You know, he's part owner. He can do things, you know, and that's pretty cool stuff. The next thing we talk about is bonds. Now, this one, I'm not going to sit here and tell you I know anything about bonds. But have you ever heard of treasury bonds?
2: No.
1: Okay. Bonds are investments you buy that you cannot cash in for 25 years.
2: Why 25?
1: That's how they work. So you buy a bond, treasury bond, for the United States government. You're not buying into the government. But you're saying, I want to help the government, and I'm going to give $100 to a treasury bond. Okay? And in 25 years, you get $200 back. And the thing about that is, when you talk about guaranteed income, the government's always going to pay you, right? So if I were to invest $10,000 right now, in 20 years, I'd have $20,000. You see how that works?
2: So it doubles?
1: It doubles. But is that a good investment? Because, and then this is where you go into calculating compounded interest. What if I put the $10,000 into a bank account that earns 10% interest a year? So that $10,000 becomes $11,000, becomes $11,500, becomes $12,500. And within 10 years, you're already at $20,000.
2: Maybe. Could you do that for your kid also?
1: Wow. Thank you for mentioning that. Again, well, I want to say none of this is scripted.
2: None of this.
1: This is just whatever comes up in our conversation. I know you don't like to watch the news or pay attention to it. No. But there's a thing that Trump is doing right now.
2: What's that?
1: He gave 60 million children under the age of 18 a fund of $1,000. And the students are the only ones that can take that out. Parents can't. But the only way you can get it is if you register for it. So the money's there, but you just have to say, okay, here I'm claiming my $1,000. And it stays investment until they turn 18.
2: Wow.
1: Okay. Then there's the Texas Tomorrow Fund. This is one that I wanted to do for you, but I really couldn't afford to do what I wanted to do. But you say, what is the college cost right now? $100,000. Okay. I'm going to invest $100,000 into a fund right now when you're a baby. Okay. By the time you turn 18, it's paid off, that $100,000.
2: Okay.
1: Okay. Obviously, I mean, you know, probably closer to like 10. But if that gets you a college degree when you turn 18, whatever the cost of that college degree is at 18 is what gets paid by the Texas Tomorrow Fund at a state-funded institution. So if you want to go to UTEP, it's $11,000 to $20,000, depending on food and room and board and all that, right? So $20,000 a year times four is $80,000 right now.
2: Yeah.
1: A semester for me, when I started, was like $600. Okay, now it's $11,000. Now, granted, it's been 40 years.
2: Yeah.
1: But that's what I'm talking about. You buy the Texas Smart Fund now, and in 18 years when you're ready to go to college, that money is for your college education. Now, what's interesting about it is it's for a Texas state-funded institution, just like the Hazelwood Act is. Right?
2: Yeah.
1: And what ends up happening? The Texas pays a Texas state institution, but they don't pay private foundations. So if you go to a private school, sometimes the Texas Tomorrow Fund won't pay because they're a private school. So, because they want to keep the money within Texas, right? If it goes to another company, it's gone. If you go to school outside of Texas, they don't pay. So that money is, I don't know how they give it back to you. You know, so when you're looking at that, you can start early and you can get it and you can go with your kid and make money. You can invest in the bank account. You can do CDs. You can reinvest in that. CDs are certificates of deposit where you put in money into an account and you can't touch it for a certain amount of time, usually 6 to 12 months. And then when it comes out, you have a certain percentage and it's higher than a savings account. And it's supposed to be guaranteed. So whatever you put in, you're going to get back from either the bank or the government if they fall. You know, funds are bundles of various investments. So like you have index funds or you have portfolios. And so you invest money. And if you go to like Mutual America, that's the one I used to have. You pull up, they have all these different funds, right? And then they say, okay, this bank, or this fund, I should say, gives you the last 3 months projection, 1 year, 5 year, and 10 year. So if you look at it and it starts off with a 3% interest for the 3 months, you're like, oh, that's pretty good. And then you go to the 10 year and it has 1% interest. You're like, oh, that's it's not really doing well over time. Is it doing better now? Yeah. But if I would have my money in 10 years ago, it wouldn't be earning me much money. So the bonds is you give the company, the index fund, your money, and then that money gets invested by what they think they want to invest in. Now, I know you've heard of Bernie Madoff. No?
2: Bernie Madoff?
1: Yeah. He got arrested for, and the term just slipped my mind. I had it. The pyramid scheme? No, it's not a pyramid scheme. What? Do me a favor. Look up what Bernie Madoff got arrested for. I can't remember the term. It's escaping me right now.
2: How do you even spell Bernie?
1: It's B-E-R-N-I-E. AI can fix misspelling. Just type whatever you want.
2: Bernie Madoff?
1: Yeah.
2: Mastermind of the largest known Ponzi scheme.
1: Ponzi scheme. That's the word. Not pyramid. It was a P. So here's how it works, okay? People gave Bernie money. And let's say 10 people gave Bernie $10. So he has $100.
2: Yeah.
1: Five of those people got $12 back. And the others did not get any. So he invested those five people's money into those first 10. And then they tell their friends and they get more people. They put more money in and he pays off the other people with that money. So the money he's getting from new people is actually paying off old people. And the old people are saying, wow, I made X amount of dollars. I'm going to give you more money. But he's paying people back that already put money in like a couple years ago. So it's not a legit thing. But Bernie Madoff was a respected businessman. So why wouldn't you give him your money?
2: True.
1: The stock market. Houses are being bought by companies that own several houses in the city, right? They fix them up and they sell them. But because they own so many houses, they can charge more for rent because other houses aren't available for the regular people. So when they sell it, they can sell at a higher price. They can rent it for a higher price, whatever the case may be. Texas just put a stop to that. Governments cannot invest in, I mean, companies cannot invest in buying property. So that's going to bring down the prices of houses too and make them more available, I think.
2: I would hope so.
1: That's the goal, right? But if I was investing with that company, I'd be making money, right? At the same time, could they take my money and steal it? And yeah, because I don't have any guarantee of it. It's not in a safe place. So when you're investing in funds, make sure you research the fund. Make sure that you know they've been around. They're with a good company. And understand that, you know, you want to make sure they're good. Now, another thing happens a lot is companies get bought out, right? Like Rode bought out Mackey. Okay.
2: Yeah.
1: Rode is a better company than Mackey, and it's absorbing it into Rode, and it's going to raise Mackey to Rode standards. That's what it's supposed to be.
2: It's supposed to be.
1: Okay.
2: I would hope so.
1: So if you research a company, like, for example, I bank online with Bluevine. And, you know, that's not a big bank, but that's the company I have. And they just got bought up by Valley Bank. And that's going to open up more options for me. Because Bluevine was just a business account, really. Now I have all of that. So when something is bought out, it increases your value in it. Maybe not your money so much. Maybe they'll be able to give you more money on savings accounts. That kind of stuff, you know. And last but not least, you have IRAs and the 401ks. There's some terms inside here that you need to be aware of. There's a term called vested. Okay, before the company will pay into your account, you have to be there a whole year. And then when you reach the year, they give you X amount of dollars into your 401k. All right? But you have to be vested. Now, you can be investing in that 401k the whole year. They just don't match it. So a lot of times, you have companies putting in 3 to 5% into a savings fund for you. Okay? Plus your 3 to 5%. So again, I don't know percentages specifically. This is where you go talk to a financial advisor. But if you can put as much money as you want into a 401k plan, I don't think there's a limit. Okay? If they invested right, that plan, remember we're talking about funds are managed by a group. If they save that money, it gets put away. And before you know it, your investment goes up, right? A Roth 401 is, I mean, a Roth IRA is after, oh, by the way, those funds that go into the 401k are non-taxed. So like if you make $1,000 a month and you invest $100, $100 goes in there and then you only get taxed on your $900. But when you take it out, you get taxed on everything you put in there because it hasn't been taxed, including the gains. The Roth IRA is you put money in there after taxes. And you can put up to like $6,800, I forget what the number is, every year. When you pull out, the only thing that you pay interest on is the interest. So those are the four things we talk about when we're investing. That's a lot, right? We're not even talking about crypto, Forex, none of that stuff. I'll tell you what. Let's hear the story from the fire that we have for today. And we can definitely discuss, Lena's story. All right. Lena has a story that at 22, she started investing. So let's hear her story.
4: All right.
3: In today's story from the fire, Lena started investing $100 a month in a Roth IRA at age 22. By 32, she had over $20,000, and she barely noticed the money leaving her account. Her future self is already thanking her for starting early. That was a story from the fire. Murphman, are you feeling the heat?
1: I'm definitely feeling the heat. We have the story from Lena, $100 a month at age 22. By 32, she had $20,000.
2: Sorry.
1: Connor's playing with his new toy.
2: It's not a new toy, okay? Not a new toy, man. Okay. Sorry, it's because my eyes are like, I don't know why it's hurting my eyes. It's too bright.
1: It's too bright.
2: I don't know how.
1: Bright light. So, you know,
2: Nightline.
1: We bought this light, and I'm gonna show you something really cool. It's an LED light that you can go from warm to cool colors, but it's remote controlled, right? Every fan has that, right? But this one has different speeds on the fan, and I'm putting up to maximum speed. And it blows. You can feel the blowing on it, right?
2: The breeze?
1: Yeah.
2: Not the blow. Well,
1: yeah, you can feel the breeze blowing. Is that better?
2: Yeah.
1: Now, don't talk and listen to how quiet it is. You can't hear it. How cool is that?
2: That's very cool.
1: So
2: now I'm cold. Thank you for that.
1: I turned it off already. But, yeah, so part of it, Connor's like, it's too bright, so he was changing the light. I had it in there because I had liked it bright, you know. But that's the thing, you can adjust it for each person, so.
2: Yeah, it was just, I don't know. It was hitting my eyes directly, and I was on the screen, like the computer last night, so I had to rest my eyes. And then coming back the next morning.
1: Oh, poor baby.
2: Some more bright lights.
1: Poor baby.
2: Whatever. Whatever.
1: We paid to have the light blocked, the blue blocker. Remember we talked about that? Yeah. Should help you when you have on the computers.
2: Right. No, I think it's because I work at night. That's why.
1: Oh, yeah, maybe.
2: So it's a little really, bright. There's no really blue light. It was just one light.
1: completely different side note here. If you're studying for college or school, high school, whatever, and you're doing work, do it on a desk with the light on, not on your bed with the lights off and TV on.
2: Well, no, just have lights on anywhere you go.
1: Yeah.
2: Because just that computer light does not help.
1: Right.
2: At all. My eyes are hurting.
1: Maybe you need to get off your goddamn phone.
2: I wasn't even on it as much last night or yesterday.
1: That just shows how often you study. You're not used to doing it.
2: Yeah.
1: Anyway, you know, we've talked about the question. We talked about what compounding interest was. We talked about our definitions. We talked about the story with Lena and how she invested her money. But now, let's get to what you can do to invest money. All right, let's get to this call to action called the heat map.
2: All righty.
3: 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Avoid the distraction of trying to pick individual stocks manually. Murphman, the mic is yours to walk through these action items.
2: All right, testing, hello. No, you could hear it. It's just me. It's the mic.
1: I don't even hear it.
2: Okay. Yeah, I don't know what you don't hear. Sorry, guys. Every time I talk, apparently, I have some static with it. I think it's because I'm talking too quietly.
1: Maybe. I don't know. But there's actually something I'm doing to fix the Mackie. I'm not going to do it right now. But we're going to finally get it tuned to our voices. So yeah. I say finally, we're already in episode 56.
2: Yeah. Finally, after, let's see, 56 weeks.
1: Over a year of shows.
2: That's how many months or what?
1: 12 months and 4 weeks, so 13 months.
2: Yeah. Our first episode was
1: August 4th, 2025.
2: So it's been a year and 2 months.
1: Right, but we took that month off when we were redoing the studio.
2: Oh, well, true, yeah. Well, no, because we still made the same amount of episodes we would have made in that month.
1: No, there was some that we took a radio day.
2: Because we did an episode.
1: We couldn't do an episode.
2: But we did it another day.
1: We did some that were advanced. Uh-huh. So we did some, yes. But there was some that we still weren't ready with the studio. So we tore everything down and we couldn't record because it would have been a torn down studio. So we took a couple radio days. And then you came in here and you fixed everything up. This is all his work, by the way.
2: True. Yeah.
1: Right?
2: Okay.
1: So yeah. Anyway. Let's get to the heat map. Your job offers a 401k match. Contribute enough to get the full match. It's free money. So if you invest a dollar, they're going to give you a dollar. But if you invest $100, they're going to give you $100 because they match up to a certain amount. So you want to max that out. That's free money. You're literally doubling your money without any interest compounding yet. Think about that. If I put $100, they put $100. Now I have $200 in the account.
2: Wow.
1: Right? That's really cool. They match. There's a difference between matching and vetted or vested and them giving you a certain amount of your paycheck into there. They can invest you, and then once they start putting money in every month, if you don't match it, you're not losing any money. They're giving you that. Here, if you have a matching fund, you have to put money in, and they match what you put in to a certain amount. So you're immediately doubling your money. 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Check with a financial consultant. But think about that. You double your money immediately. That's pretty cool, right?
2: Yeah.
1: Okay.
2: I don't know. Sorry. What was that?
1: Close the door. So, and then, well, sorry, guys. 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Then invest consistently in low-cost index funds for reliable long-term growth. If you're on TikTok and you're talking about different things that we're doing, okay, there's a TikTok out there about why pay your investment banker 1% of your income. Well, because they're managing it for you. They're doing the investing for you. That's what you're paying them for. But if you could do it yourself, it lowers the cost of the index fund.
4: Okay.
1: Excuse me. And avoid the distraction of trying to pick individual stocks manually. There is so much you could do with investing nowadays. You can literally go in and research stocks. You have the internet. Before, you had to read the paper, and you didn't get a real time. You know the banner that goes across the bottom? Those are called tickers. Mm-hmm. Do you know why they're called tickers?
2: Because it's a clock.
1: No. Sorry. The banner goes across the bottom is a clock?
2: Well, but like it's changing. So it's like over time.
1: No.
2: No.
1: A ticker is a machine that would receive an electronic signal and it would type. Oh. And it would come out in this ribbon of paper. And that's why it's called ticker. And you would have to get the stocks as they came in. So you had to read the entire ribbon before getting back to the stock you're interested in. So that's how the old days were.
2: Damn.
1: Okay. If you're on the internet, you see stocks prices real time with a minute or a couple minutes delay because you can't see it as it's happening. The stockbrokers that are on the ground in Wall Street that trade, they're the ones that see the actual numbers. But investment brokers, they have the actual numbers too. The internet is a little delayed. But if you can get in on something right away, boom, you're in and you're good. Okay? So keep that in mind as we take a second break. And when we come back from the break, we're going to talk about those pitfalls that you might have in investing. So we'll be right back after these messages.
5: It's time for a break. Hot Takes with the Murph Man will be right back.

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4: All right. How's everyone doing? We're back.
5: We are back.
4: Dallas Alexander song that just played, Adios Amigo. One of my favorite songs of all time, I think. What do you think, Connor?
5: Of all time?
4: Of all time.
5: That's a little too much.
4: You think it's a little too much? Why do you say that?
5: Out of all the songs, you would play this? Would you add this to your playlist to listen to, like, in the car?
4: No, I don't like to listen to it here.
5: Yeah.
4: You know. I'm trying to do something here, and it's not letting me.
5: Okay.
4: I had it set up beforehand. Well, that's not what I wanted to do. That was another thing I was trying to do.
5: Oh, well.
4: All right. Thank you, though. I'm an Android guy. I don't do Apple stuff. So it's all new to me.
5: Even though I've had it for a couple years now.
4: You've had it for a long time. Like, how long do you think it's been?
5: Seventh grade? Sixth grade? When we moved here?
4: Yeah, I'd say that.
5: I had the iPhone XR in red.
4: In red?
5: Yep.
4: Is that what you had?
5: Yep. From what I remember, yeah.
4: Was it red? There's no red iPhones.
5: Yeah, there is. They could be any color, dude. There's turquoise. There's amber. There's black.
4: White. Look it up. Different colors of iPhones on your phone.
5: Oh.
4: Okay. Here, I'm trying to get this out here, you guys. I'm sorry. So I can talk about this. No cameras found. I'm not trying to watch a camera. I am trying to share a screen.
5: Of what phone?
4: Any phone. What colors have they had?
5: Of, like, all the phones.
4: What color iPhones have been? That's what I'm asking.
5: I don't know, Sean. There's a lot. They don't have every color of the same iPhone. Every model has
4: the I didn't ask you the model. I said, what colors have they come in? That's
5: it. I don't know. Red, black, silver, white, burgundy. Like, there's a lot, dude.
4: I asked you to look it up.
5: I'm looking it up.
4: So read them. What are the colors?
5: All right.
4: That's what I'm asking.
5: Literally, I'm telling you the colors, Sean.
4: Jesus Christ.
5: What? You're telling me the colors. I'm telling you the colors. I'm literally telling you the colors.
4: No, you're telling me you're just giving me what you remember. I'm asking, tell me where the red one is. That's what I want to see.
5: Okay, then red. Say red.
4: Sorry, you guys. Tell you we're real father son stuff. I can see. So yeah, I'm trying to get my camera set up.
5: iPhone XR, iPhone 11, and iPhone 12. They had red, different types of red.
4: Really?
5: Yes.
4: Okay. See, I didn't know that. I didn't know that. So thank you for telling me.
5: Mm-hmm.
4: All right. Anyway, I'm having trouble with this here.
5: What are you trying to do?
4: Compounded interest. So do me a favor. Give me the keyboard. All right, everyone. Hold on here for a sec. Let me get to my screen share here. So compounded interest. I'm going to show you how this works, okay? So let's see, Connor, what do you think it takes to get to $1 million starting at your age?
5: I don't know. It depends how much money I make.
4: Right. But I mean, like, what do you think?
5: I don't know. It could be 10 years, I would say. Maybe.
4: to get $2 million? Well, if you have $100,000 a year job, yeah, 10 years will get $1 million. But I'm talking about investing.
5: 30. I would say. Takes a while.
4: All right, let's see here. Let's see if we can do this. All right, that's what I wanted to see. Now let me come over here and share it.
5: That's, why do you have that? Yeah.
4: All right, hold on, I'm coming. All right, so what I'm going to do right now is I'm going to show you how this works and how we get the money put into this, okay? Part of it is, as we get the money, we invest it in a certain amount. So this is how it works, okay? So as we're doing this, I want you to think about it. Let's start off with an initial deposit,
5: mm-hmm.
4: Okay? $100 a month. Okay, we're going to do months here. Over 40 years. All right? APR, simple one here. Okay? For 40, initial deposit, 40 months. No, that's 40 months. I'm sorry. 40 times 12, 480. All right. So your $100 becomes, oh, that's not right. This calculator is not doing what it's supposed to.
5: What do you mean?
4: I'm putting in $100 a month, but it's not doing it that way. So if I put $1,000, yeah.
5: It's from when, whatever you deposit, and then just how long it stays in the account for.
4: Yeah. So this is not what I was looking for.
5: Well, that's how you.
4: But the thing is, your money grows in 5 years, $160. Okay. But if you, this is not, that's a CD. That's why. Hold on. I am so sorry. I hate this. Oh, everyone's seen how bad my typing is.
5: Really bad.
4: It is. I'm not going to lie. It is very bad. Okay.
5: There, right there, right there.
4: There we go. All right. So, initial investment, $1,000. Monthly contribution, $100. Terms in years, 40. All right. An interest rate of, let's say, 3%. How much do you think you're going to have at the end of the 40 years, putting $100 a month?
5: I don't know. Almost 100,000.
4: So 480 months, $100 each, that's 48,000 you're putting in. But okay, at the end of 40 years, you're having 100,000. You see how that works? This is just investing at 3% interest. That's what the green line is. But compounded interest, you're getting this much more.
5: That's with 3% interest.
4: Yeah. But if you go and you say compounded, let's do monthly. 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

0: Now that 100 can become 200, maybe, right? Imagine when I die and you have $1,500 or $1,600, $1,700 a month that you can invest. That math, you're at a $1.5 million. Easy. So compound interest has a really, really big deal on how you save and how much your investment earns and all that, right?
1: Yeah.
0: Okay. Anything of this interesting you at all?
1: Yeah. There's like stuff I learned in math.
0: Well, you learned it, but did you understand it? Did you understand what it meant?
1: Yes.
0: Okay. Really, putting in money is one of those things that you really can't calculate. So let's talk about some of the pitfalls you'll have and where you'll get burned.
2: 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Waiting until you know everything before taking any action. 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Over to you, Murphman, to steer us clear of these pitfalls.
0: All right, waiting until you know everything before you do this, it's not good, okay, because you're just wasting time. Chasing hot individual stocks instead of sticking to diversified options. Diversified meaning across different things. Like, for example, if we invest in AI and computers, right, and the computer goes away for whatever reason, then that stock goes away. So you want to be diversified. Have it in food, have it in drinks, have it in tech, have it in bonds and index funds, and, you know, diversify your account. Don't just get one type of fund or one type of stock or whatever. Mm-hmm. Chasing those stocks is where you lose your money. All right. While you're researching it and you say, I'm going to wait till I understand it all. No, just put a little bit of money away and just basic savings and it'll compound. But if you're trying to get hot, that doesn't work either. That's day trading. And some people are good at it. You know, some people are not. And then panicking during market dips, selling investments at a loss. Now, let's talk about that real quick. When stocks are going down, let's say I'm investing $100 a month in Coca-Cola. Although Coke gives you a really good return on your money. Anyway, you're paying $1,000 a month or $100 a month into Coke stock, right? And the stock crashes to $20 from 100, right? You're like, what was worth 100,000 is now worth 20,000. If you had a lot invested, I'm just using basic numbers here. And you keep investing the $100. Well, guess what? Instead of buying one stock at 100, you're buying five at 20. So when that bounces back, you can be way ahead. So a lot of people say it's going down, don't invest. Actually, that's the best time to invest because stocks are going down. Now, are they going down because the market and so on and so forth? Or are they going down because that's what it should be? Right? And if something happened to the company, like let's say Subway, they had a spokesman, Jared. Have you ever seen Jared?
1: No.
0: He got hired to be the spokesman of Subway because he went in every day and bought subs, and he showed his weight loss. And Subway was like, come on and work for us. Well, it turns out he was a pedophile. So his whole campaign got blasted and Subway lost a bunch of funds. They recovered since, but I think they were even higher back then. Yeah. So ask yourself, why are they going down? Is it just the whole market going down, or is it just that one stock or that one area of stocks, like the diversification we talked about? Technology can go up, but everything else stays the same. Right now, food prices are going up because oil is going up. You know, and that's, do you understand how that works, by the way?
1: Why?
0: How oil goes up and our food prices go up?
1: No.
0: All right. A truck costs $100 to go from New York to LA, right? Mm-hmm. And their gas cost was $20. Now their gas cost is $50. Where are they going to share those? So now the company that pays them is going to charge the shipper, and the shipper is going to charge the company that shipped the product more money. So they're going to raise their prices at the grocery store to pay for the

0: truck to get to us. And then the prices of our food goes up.
1: Yeah.
0: Okay. Now, with the oil companies, they will sometimes stop producing so much oil. So there's less oil out there. And because of that, there's not enough oil to really keep up the demand. So when a company A can pay you 100 and company B pays you 200, you're going to ship it with company B, and now your gas is going to go up. Okay. A couple years ago, I want to say during COVID or right after COVID, there was a container ship. You know what a container ship is, right?
1: Yeah.
0: That was stranded in I believe, the Suez Canal. I might be completely wrong on that. Don't quote me. That one ship was blocking product to get here. Some of those products were perishable, meaning they were food and they expired and they went bad and they molded. So all of that was lost. So those companies that were expecting to sell it at the market lost millions and millions of billions of dollars. If you actually look it up, you'll see. But that those companies had to recoup those millions of dollars. So prices all over the world went up. You know, and once the chain started moving again and people had their product, they didn't lower their prices. So that's one of those things where prices go up and no one says it. And I'll tell you how this works. I was at Arby's yesterday, bought a large, an extra large drink. How much do you think that drink costs now?
2: $3.50, $4.
0: $4.20. Okay. I was complaining when it was $2 a drink. Now it's more than double. It's crazy. So everything is going up. And stocks and bonds, you know, go up and down. Now, if the price of oil is going up, but your market is going up, right? You can say as a consumer, it sucks for me, but as an investor, it's great because I'm making more money. But guess what? Oil is going to drop down again. Now you can do futures where you bet on the stock to go down and you were right, so you win. You know, there's all these shorts and there's all these terms. I don't care about them. All right. But when you're really looking at all of it, you can say, hey, these are things that I can invest money in. Why should I invest them? Research it a little bit, understand it more, and you'll be able to invest your money safely and not really be too big of an issue. Okay. What are you thinking?
2: No, I'm just, yeah. Put any comments instead of private talk. Yeah, I kind of forgot.
0: You kind of forgot. Well, for those of you reading the chat, yeah, it's pretty funny, Connor. He was putting all private business out there.
2: Yeah, my bad.
0: All right, so we've talked about where you're going to get burned. Let's talk about those things that will stop you from getting burned and avoid those pitfalls in our segment called Heat Shields.
3: Here are your heat shields. Intentional prep through dedicated research sessions. 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Automated systems that protect your strategy from emotional decision-making. Continuous learning to stay grounded during market volatility. Murphman, take it away with these protective strategies.
0: All right, so let's talk about this a little bit. Intentional prep through dedicated research sessions. It's a job. You're making money. You have to work at it. You can't just put money in and don't touch it. Because if you don't know what's happening in the stock market, you could just be blowing your money and wasting it, right? Yeah. So we want to make sure we do that correctly. As you go forward on this, you want to have some knowledge, okay? Research it a little bit. And again, people use AI for everything. I don't say use AI to invest. But you can say, I don't understand what's happening in the market. Explain it to me. And it'll explain it to you. Now, I want to invest in tech bonds or tech stock or tech funds. What do you recommend? It starts giving you ideas. Don't say, I have $100. How do I invest it? It might help you, but then again, it might not. Because AI can be wrong. And like, was it Thursday or Friday? Google had a worldwide shutdown. Like, AI wasn't working.
2: Wow.
0: And I was just like, this is crazy. You know, I'm trying to do some work, and I couldn't do it. I was doing my contracts, and I couldn't do it.
2: What happened or what?
0: I never bothered looking up why it went down. Okay, but I bet you if you looked at the stock market at that moment, people panicked and they sold the stock in Google and the price went down. But and it's going to go back up and those people are losing out on money. So regular portfolio check-ins to guard against external pressure. When you have a portfolio, you want to make sure you go into it and check it on basis that, because if you have money and it's going down, down, down, you're not checking it for 3 months, you've lost thousands of dollars. You're like, ah, crap, I should have checked it sooner, right? And then automated systems that protect your strategy from emotional decision-making. If you have $100 going into your bank account before you even see your paycheck, you don't tend to think about it, and it's hard to stop that $100, okay? It's hard to say, okay, we have this, we have that, but what do I do now, you know? When you have the money going out of your account and you don't even see it automatically, like your vested IRA funds or Roth IRA, whatever you're going to put in, and it's automatically taken out of your paycheck, it goes out and you don't think twice about it. You don't, you know? But if you don't invest like that from the very beginning, like I said, $100 a month right now to you is hard because you don't have $100, right? If you can put 10 or 5, put 10 or 5, right? That's the way it goes. And then when you make more money, you put a percentage back in and more money. And if you can live safely on a certain amount and you get a raise, put that raise into savings. Don't even touch it. And then as you get older and you get more money, more experience, more money goes into savings. And you keep living on the same amount, maybe a little more because obviously things get more expensive. But you're able to save money like that, investing your salary increases, all right? And learning to stay grounded during volatile markets. We talked about this. The 2 days, Black Monday, right?
2: Mm-hmm.
0: And Black Friday, I think it was. Right. Which one was the Great Depression?
2: Tuesday.
0: Was it Tuesday? Okay.
2: It was on a Tuesday.
0: All right. I thought it was Friday and a Monday.
2: Well,
0: look it up. My phone's off, it's charging. Yep. When were those market failures?
2: Market crash. Let's see.
0: That's the better term. Yeah. Not failures. Crash.
2: Black Thursday, Black Monday, Black Tuesday.
0: Okay. Which one is? Tell me what Thursday. Tell me what each one was. Just.
2: All right. Black Thursday. It was just the panic selling. So 12.9 million shares got traded. Black Monday, and it plunged 13%.
0: That means 13% of the world's worth just dropped.
2: And then Black Tuesday was where 16 million shares were traded, which wiped out billions of dollars.
0: Billions, okay. If you don't have the good savings, if you don't have stuff like that, and your life depends on marketing, on investing, and, you know, you have to pay things, whatever the case may be, if you don't have that anymore, your value goes down. People were killing themselves. They were literally jumping out of their buildings after they saw the ticker. You know, things are going to go up and down. Okay. And in some cases, yeah, they can be very bad. There's a movie called Margin Call where they had the housing market and there was a bubble that they were investing in the houses, and they didn't have the value that they needed to sell them. So what ended up happening was they had to cut it short and just get rid of their properties because they couldn't afford it anymore. So what I had for $100,000 is now worth $10,000, and I'm asking you to buy it from me. And people lost their careers, friendships. They're just, it was so much negative stuff went on with it that it's not even funny. But it happens, you know, and whole careers can turn on a dime there. with Bernie Madoff, when I told you about he stole money, right?
2: Yeah.
0: Do you think that small companies were investing with him, or do you think larger ones were?
2: Larger ones, I would say.
0: Right? So you think about it, and the city of New York had his pension fund with him. All the people that had a pension lost it.
2: That's insane.
0: It is. So, yeah, just be careful where you invest your money, guys, okay? Well, we've talked about the heat shield, and we've talked about what we can do to protect ourselves. But now I want you to, let's get to the afterburn, and let's talk about those things that we need to do to reflect on what we've learned today.
3: In today's afterburn, here are some questions for you to reflect on. What's one step I can take to start investing this month? How can I make investing feel less intimidating in my daily life? What's my long-term vision, and how can money support it? How can I maintain consistency over the next decade? Murphman, the floor is yours to reflect on these questions.
0: All right, so let's look at this, okay? The questions are, what's one step I can take to start investing this month? Simple. Put money in the bank account. Done, and you got it. And then the next one is, how can I make investing feel less intimidating in your daily life? Well, as you do it, you have to research a little bit. Don't let it consume you. You know, everything in moderation is the best thing to do, okay? And then what is the long-term vision, and how can money support it? Well, if you're trying to invest and buy a house or invest in a business or whatever the case may be, right? Maybe investing enough money to where the dividends support you and the lifestyle you can have for the rest of your life, right? That's the goal. And how can I maintain consistency over the next decade? Notice I said decade, Connor. What does that mean for you?
2: 10 years.
0: What I meant was, why a decade?
2: I don't know. It's a good span.
0: Because investing and earning money doesn't happen overnight. Yeah. It takes a long time. Minimum 5 to 10 years before you really start seeing things. 30 to 40 years, you're really seeing the growth. You know, those 23-cent deposits are now $1,000.
2: Wow.
0: So it's one of those things that, you know, how do I do this? What do I do? You know, what other questions do you have about this? I mean, we've been talking about this. I know you're really interested in it. But last night when I was at dinner, I was talking with my cousin's wife, and she says, what's your podcast about? And I said, college and young adult stuff. And she says, like what? And I said, well, like my favorite episode was The Naked Roommate. Do you remember that one?
2: Yeah.
0: And she says, oh my God, I had a roommate in college that was a different religion than me. And I'm a little more of a party animal. And she was more of a strict person on Friday nights, couldn't do things. You know, she was just like, there was a big clash there. No one told me that could happen. She says, I didn't know how to handle it. I wasn't prepared for it. I said, that's exactly why I'm doing this. Because people don't talk about this stuff. This stuff is boring. It is. I'm not going to lie. Right? But if you start investing, you start making money, guess what? You do pretty good, right?
2: Yeah.
0: So I know it's boring and you really don't care now. But when you're my age and your money's gone and you have to try to save your wife's life or something stupid, that's not stupid trying to say. Yeah, I mean, but, you know, things happen. And you don't have the money for it, you can be like, damn it, I should have been doing this 50 years ago or 30 years ago, whatever. Okay. That's why I'm talking about it now. That's what's important about investing now, is you need to make the choice to invest now. Don't wait. Don't say, I'll wait till I get more money to be able to invest more. I'll wait till I do X amount of things. Do it because that is where you want to be 20 years from now, so many years in advance, okay? That's the most important thing you can think of, because you don't realize how the little things right now matter. You really don't. And that's what's so crazy is people don't realize the little things that matter, you know? So that's why I do this. I do this to help people discuss things that they never knew. You know, people just don't know these things. Like, for example, I have a 30-point checklist that you can do before you go to college. And it asks you, do you know how to get a new bank card? Connor, do you know how to get a new bank card?
2: Yeah, I have before. And you got to get one.
0: You just haven't done it.
2: Yeah.
0: Yeah. His card got deactivated with a magnet or something, and he can't use it, so he has to order a new card. And he's like, I'll just put it into my other account. Yeah. He doesn't have any money in there. But if you start investing, you know, maybe, you know.
2: Yeah, I just have to get a card.
0: Yeah, but you know how to do it. You don't have to come to me to do it.
2: Well, yeah.
0: You know how to go to the bank and make a deposit?
2: Yeah.
0: Yeah. You know how to go to the bank and ask questions?
2: Like?
0: Any question you might have. Where do you go? To the teller?
2: The only person there, yeah.
0: That's not the only person there.
2: The people at the desk, yeah.
0: People at the desk.
2: Yeah.
0: Yeah.
2: That's the teller.
0: You tell them what you... No. The desk, as you walk in the door, they always greet you.
2: Oh.
0: I thought that was... The teller is where you do financial transactions. And the offices is where you do signing up for accounts and all that stuff.
2: Oh, well.
0: Okay.
2: They do it all over there.
0: Yeah, but if you just stop at... Well...
2: Yeah.
0: Not to open an account, you actually have to go online and do an application and everything.
2: Well, to open an account, but to like just ask questions or do something with the account, then
0: yeah, you don't want to do that at the teller because they're there to get people in and out, and there's lines forming and everything, so they have people dedicated to answer your questions, like the person at the front desk, you know.
2: Well, that's okay.
0: But yeah, you know how to do a lot more than your average friends. Can we say that?
2: Yeah.
0: Like driving around the town.
2: That's different, but okay.
0: It is different, but you know how to read signs on highways. You know how to read construction and safety signs, right?
2: I would hope everybody knows.
0: No, dude. No.
2: That's part of the driving test.
0: Okay, what's the flashing yellow mean?
2: Where?
0: On a traffic light.
2: Yield. Watch it.
0: How is that different from a green light?
2: Because green, you just go.
0: So, then if you're Mexican, you become gringo? You know, gringo. Get it? Anyway.
2: Okay.
0: You're stupid, dude. Just laugh.
2: I'm trying to make you sound stupid.
0: Okay.
2: Be like, get it?
0: Do you know why people have to cross the border with three people together?
2: Why?
0: I mean, with two people and not three?
2: Why?
0: Because there's no trespassing. Stress people, you only can come across as two or four. Anyway.
2: Oh, God.
0: But yeah, so I grew up, it goes from a red light to green, then it becomes yellow to be careful, it's going to turn red. Here, the arrow goes yellow saying, okay, you can turn now, but you have to yield to other people. Okay. And then it turns green, so you can go. Okay? It's opposite of what a traffic light works. So a lot of people don't know that. They see a yellow light. First time I saw it, I thought it was going to turn red. So I sped through the intersection. And Roland, my brother, was like, what'd you do? You just ran the light. I'm like, I didn't run a light. Because that's a yield sign. I'm like, well, I know what yellow means, but I really, really thought it was going to turn yellow to red. So I got out of the intersection, not knowing it was going to turn green, where I'd be protected to turn.
2: Yeah.
0: I was never taught that. It just, a good example, roundabouts. Boom, they're there. And you're like, no one taught us how to do those, right? There's still people that don't know how to use them. How many roundabouts have you been to where you see tracks of a car that go right through the middle because they don't see it? You know, it's crazy. But anyway, we're going to take a quick break, and we're going to come back and discuss the digital technology that you can use to help you with all of this. So we'll be right back.
4: It's time for a break. Hot Takes with the Murph Man will be right back.

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This picture of Johnny Cash. 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
5: 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And the hardest thing I had to do, I bought some equipment that was okay for what we were doing, but we couldn't get a good place to do the podcast. We ended up using my friend's extra spare room, you know, and then we moved out to our room here and did the studio. But having the location and having the equipment, you still got to buy the software to stream. 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But they cost money for the better ones. Like StreamYard costs like $60 a month. And TikTok's free. 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
4: Yeah.
5: But if I want to stream to all of those using my cell phone, I have to have a phone for each program, right? And then I have to buy one of those little lapel phones because the mic is going to get plugged in, you know, so it's not really too professional. But I was looking for places to do my show. I went to the library, and actually the library would have worked for the most part, I think, but it wouldn't look professional.
4: It was it had too much echoes.
5: No. The echo was because we didn't turn the mics and the cameras.
4: It was reverb in the room, Sean. It was in a quiet study room where
5: we had the same problem at Letty's until they told us what the problem was. So the thing is, with MBR Radio, this Military Broadcast Radio, H-Train, the guy who runs it over there, is an amazing guy. He actually partners with me every Wednesday. We do bingo and trivia every Wednesday at 7 on Military Broadcast Radio. Right now, you can go to see him on MBR Talk Roku. He's also there. But if you want to start a podcast, reach out to mbradio.us. Military Broadcast Radio will help you set it all up. They'll teach you. They'll train you. And what was funny was when I went to him, he was like, okay, let's start off with this. And I'm like, I already know that. He goes, let's start. Because I had been doing my research, right? And then we started doing the more advanced stuff, and he showed me some stuff, and I'm like, oh, I never knew that was possible. And, you know, and the technology associated with doing this is amazing, right? Right now, this is what we're controlling everything with, the Stream Deck. Everything's connected to this, everything, cameras, you name it. Everything's connected to this little thing here because I was able to set up the studio professionally, right? I could set it up to be a mute button if I wanted to. I could have it cut to cameras. I could do all of that. And you don't really think of that, right? But with H-Train, he taught me a lot about what I needed to do to get this show to the level that I'm at now. So thank you to H-Train and Military Broadcast Radio. And if you want to start this, reach out to them. You know.
4: Yeah.
5: But speaking of technology, let's get to our Digital Inferno. It's the button.
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4: A cut out for me. I don't know. He kept talking. I heard static, and then you went off mute, so I was like, okay.
5: Connor, it's press the button. That's all you got to do. Just Press.
4: And I did press.
5: Press.
4: Did it too early.
5: I know.
4: Look, we could go back. Finish that 1 second.
5: Yeah, actually, we could. Look. Let's see. Where is it?
4: Right here, dude.
5: Okay.
6: On these digital tools.
4: Boom.
5: It, boom, yeah.
4: Just like.
5: If you have any questions about this setup we have here, if you want to reach out to us, you can reach me at murfman@purehottakes.com and check us out. Yeah. All right, let's talk about this Digital Inferno real quick. Platforms like Betterman and Vanguard Personal Advisor actually give us the program to invest automatically. They'll do the transfers for you. So that's probably the easiest thing you can do. They choose low-cost index funds and handle regular rebalancing. Rebalancing is when money comes in and you have interest and stuff, they redistribute it out to the index funds with the percentages you set, and it does it for you automatically. Mm-hmm. And then being automated, they remove the paralyzing pressure of manual market timing. That's one of those things. When you have funds, the people running them will buy and sell as they need. And last but not least, the digital setups ensure your contributions happen without recurring daily attention. So you don't need to have that attention to that you could use to invest in it. There's people I know that invest every day from the time the bell rings on Wall Street to the time it closes. And it's one of those things that you can spend hours doing this if you really wanted to, you know. It's a job to invest, you know, and if you do it right, you can not work. And that's why I think it's so cool, right?
4: Yeah.
5: You don't have to work and you can invest money and just sit there at home and read the candles. You know what candles are? Yeah. Candles are, when you look at a stock market, it tells you the range that they're potentially going up or down. And if you know how to read them, you know, you can invest more money. But I'll tell you what, I think we're pretty much done for today. We got to get to the final burn, but do you have anything you want to say about any of this?
4: No, just when should I start investing?
5: Now.
4: Like now, now. Like now, now, now.
5: Right now.
4: So I could put $5 into what though? What would it give me? Does it matter where I go for it to?
5: That was our show today, Connor.
4: No. No, no, no, no, no. Like, is there really a difference with interest rates and all that, depending on where you go?
5: Yes.
4: Like, yeah, right?
5: Yes.
4: I know. It's impound, like the compound rate. Yeah.
5: No, what I mean is, like, there's banks that offer you better rates, okay?
4: But
5: if there's no but, I'm explaining.
4: There has to be a catch. There's no way.
5: There's not. But it's a difference of like 3.1 to 3.15. It's not a lot of difference.
4: It's something.
5: Okay. Though. It is something.
4: The more numbers I see, the better.
5: Right. And then the other thing is, as you're looking at all this, right, you have CDs, you have stocks, bonds, you have all of that. You also want to look at what the program is charging you to do a transaction.
4: What do I mean?
5: Like
4: what transaction?
5: Like when you make the deposit, that's free. But when you put it into the stock market, they have to work to put it into the stock market. So they're going to charge you for that.
4: Wow.
5: So those fees, you can definitely find out where it's cheaper. They might be investing in the same exact things, but their administrative fees are different. Like I'll give you an example here. When we talk about nonprofits and everything, right? You've heard of Wounded Warrior?
4: No.
5: It's a program that enlightens the community about warriors who've been wounded in battle. And they get millions of dollars a year.
4: Wow.
5: I think it's like 85%, give or take, if I'm not wrong. You can check me on that. But 85% of the money they get in, they spend on advertising. Buying merchandise to give away to people to raise awareness. People think it's going to the soldiers, and it's not. You know,
4: well,
5: here on Military Broadcast Radio, every penny and then some out of his pocket goes to veterans and giving them a voice. Every penny, 100%. Administrative costs and everything, equipment, everything is for military broadcast radio. Could he charge a fee and say, I'm going to take 10% of that as a salary?
4: Yeah.
5: Yeah, right?
4: But he doesn't.
5: Well, if he does, he can. That's not the point if he does or doesn't. That's what administrations do when you have stocks and bonds. They take their percentage out before you have your money. So those things you can look at and say, okay, this is a good cause. This is a good index fund. You know, research and understand where you're putting your money. Okay?
4: No.
5: And start now. That's it. You know, so let's get to today's final take. Hold on. Go on.
6: The final take from today's discussion is investing isn't about getting rich quick. It's about getting free slowly. Start early, stay steady, and let time do the heavy lifting. The final flame has been struck. Back to Murphman to wrap the show.
5: All right. So the final burn for today is investing isn't about getting rich quick. It's about getting free slowly, free from all the burdens. All right. Start early, stay steady, and let time do the heavy lifting for you.
4: Yeah.
5: That compounded interest is going to be something that you will always have, and it'll just keep growing whether you touch it or not. If you invest more and you do more, you can definitely do better. Okay? So anything else, Connor?
4: No.
5: 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Those of you watching this on TikTok, thank you for your time. I hope everyone has a wonderful day. And I think that's it for today, Connor. What do you think?
4: I think so, too.
5: All right, everyone, have a good night or weekend.
4: Bye-bye.
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5: 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Welcome to the show tonight, y'all. Hey, tonight I got a show for people who've been looking in the mirror, looking in the mirror with themselves and said, hey, I know I'm capable of more. Maybe life will knock you down. Maybe you lost a job, depression hit, or you just simply wake up and just say, hey, I'm surviving, but no longer living. The good news is you're not finished. No pretending, no faking, not becoming someone else, but becoming the person God has called you to be. Tonight, we're talking about how to reinvent your life. Again, thank y'all for joining Man Talk 133, where men unite. So before we get started, y'all, hey, check out all the platforms. Yo, YouTube, Facebook, Us Talking, Instagram at Man Talk 133. Everything at Man Talk 133, Pandora, iHeart, and all the other platforms that I'm on. So check it out. 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If you want to check out what I got going on, y'all. Anyway, so look, let's get into it tonight, y'all. So this is something that is really plague a lot of people, right? Most people never reinvent themselves. You know why? Because they're familiar. They stay because they're comfortable. They're afraid. They're surrounded by negative people. They're addicted to routine, right? You ever seen somebody that they just, no matter what, they do the same thing every day? And whether it's on a job or wherever they are, if they're not making enough money, since it's comfortable, since it's, you know, the place where I think I can, I'm just comfortable. I don't have to really, really push myself to do more, right? These are some of the people I'm talking about. They're just addicted to routine. And tonight we're going to try to get into how we can help them reinvent their lives. So now, according to the American Psychological Association, fear of failure and fear of uncertainty are among the biggest barriers to a major life change. Fear keeps a lot of people stuck in places. Fear. Some will rather just live in the pain that they're in than risk discomfort they don't know. So if it's painful and they're comfortable with being in this place, let's say, we're not going to use relationships because some people, you know, use relationships, you know, abusive relationships. We're not going to use that, right? That example. We're going to use, say, for example, if they're in a job and they're not making enough money. They'd rather stay there because they know they're going to get off at a certain time every day. They know they're going to get this paid this a certain amount every week. All this stuff they know is this far from the house. And instead of them stepping out into something to help them grow and make them a little bit of discomfort, they're going to stay right where they are, right? For example, take this out. Moses, 40 years as a prince, 40 years living, 40 years hiding. Then at 80, God reinvented his life. Your age isn't your limitation. Your mindset is. If you put in your mind that you're going to do something, you're going to do it. If you have the will to live, people have had cancer and sicknesses, health issues that actually would take most people out. But they have the mindset that, you know what? I'm going to make it through this. Your age, no matter how old you are, people got the mindset that they're going to do something. They do it, right? Have you ever stayed somewhere too long? Have you ever stayed in a place too long? A job, a church, whatever, a position. Have you ever stayed in a place too long, and why? Right. Okay. Me, when I was, I give you an example of me. I stayed at a company. It was a dump truck company. I stayed there too long. I knew that if it rained, I wouldn't work. I knew if it was cold, I didn't work. But I got comfortable with staying at home. You know, hey, I know I'm gonna be off the day. It's cold. And I got comfortable in that. And I had to shift and reinvent my life to do some other things, right? So you cannot change what you refuse to examine. Ask yourself, what am I good at? What drains me? What inspires me? What discourages me? Where am I wasting time? A lot of people waste time on a lot of things that they really don't want to do because someone said, oh, I think you'd be good at, let's just say, you'd be good at cooking, but you don't like cooking, you know? But since somebody else told you to do it, you're wasting time. You know what I mean? What drains you? You know, you get up in the morning, you just roll over in the bed and be like, Lord, I do not want to go to this job. I do not want to go into this building today. That means it's draining you. And you need to shift something around so God can do something different in your life. So you can look at different opportunities, right? Five areas to focus on. One is faith. Now, faith could be, you know, some people, you know, the Bible says, you know, talks about faith. You know, now faith is the substance of things hoped for, the evidence of things not seen, right? But some people's faith is like their church, like what denomination. Some I've heard of it, you know, I believe by in faith, you know, my faith is in Jesus Christ or whatever the case is sometimes. I've heard that said that way, right? Health, relationships, finances, purpose. Now, let me go back to relationships because when I say relationships, it's not necessarily meaning that, you know, you're like if you're married or if you engaged or if you're dating. Relationships could mean business relationships. You know what I mean? Like you're in relationships with certain business people and you got to maintain, that'll be an area to focus on. You got to maintain that relationship. You got to maintain your health. You got to maintain your finances. You got to have a purpose and know what your purpose is and maintain it. Stay driven. Stay purpose driven. Stay purpose driven no matter what. Stay purpose driven. Stay on your purpose, right? So if you would have to rate yourself from 1 to 10, where are you weakest at? In the ones I just listed, where are you weak at in faith? 1 to 10, where would you rate yourself? Health, 1 to 10, because that's important too, because without health, you might be in trouble. You know what I'm saying? Your body might shut down on you. You won't have to worry about the relationship, finances, or purpose, or nothing else, right? So where do you rate yourself? Health-wise, relationship-wise, finances, purpose, 1 to 10, where do you rate yourself? You know, where are you weakest? Where are you the weakest at? That's the starting point, y'all. You gotta understand where you are. You focus on these five areas. You gotta figure out where you are. It's just like this, right? It's like starting a race and don't know what's your starting point. You don't know the starting point, you definitely ain't gonna know the ending point. So you got to know where your starting point, where do you start from? Everybody know where they need to start from. Some people, you know, their finances are good, but their health is bad. Some of them, their relationship is good, but their money is bad. Some of them purpose is there. They ain't got no money, relationship, or health, or none of that. So you got to know what your starting point is, right? So this is one of the hardest things to do. Letting go of your old identity. You gotta let go of your old identity. And one of the hardest things for people to do is stop introducing themselves by their past. I'm broke. I'm addicted. I failed. That's not who you are. Let's be clear on this. That's not who you are, right? That's something that you experienced in life and it doesn't define you. Those are some things, again, you experience in life that, and it doesn't define who you are. Yeah, well, cool. Everybody failed. I failed. You know, I failed before. Surprise, I failed before. I've been broke before. Surprise. Yeah. I was addicted to something before. Yes. So the people listening, you are not in this thing alone, right? You got to understand that this is just something that you experienced in life. Everybody going to experience something in life. So these may be some of the things you experience. You are not alone, right? So think about this from the biblical perspective, right? You got to let go of your old identity so God could do something new, right? Saul became Paul. Simon became Peter. Abram became Abraham. Jacob became Israel. And check this out. Check this out. God often changed the name before changing the future. So you gotta be like, hey, I know I messed up. That's a fact. I know I did. I know I messed up. You know, I know some things I did that was wrong, that I messed up. I know I did. But that does not define who I am. I gotta start changing the way that I look at myself. And God changes. He changed their names before changing what they were actually called to be. So you got to start doing that. You got to change. Stop calling yourself broke and addicted and poor and all these things that we call ourselves. You're not that. What labels have you accepted from people? What labels have you allowed people to put on you? Crazy. They crazy. They crazy. And you laugh at it. How many labels have we allowed people to put on us? You know what I'm saying? Like, hey, you know, like, hey, too holy is one of them. Hey, they too holy for me. I can't, they too holy, holy, holy. I can't even be around them. They just holy. Holy and sanctified. I can't be around them. They too holy. I ain't gonna lie. Being too holy is a good labor to have. That means you spending time with the Lord, right? So that's a good labor to have. But I'm just saying, how many bad labels have we allowed people to put on us that we gladly accept and laugh it off? You know what I mean? Now, before we go to break, we're going to jump into this for a few minutes, right? You got to change the circle. You have to change the people that you're around. It's no question about it. Check this out. Jim Rohn. I think I've said his name right. Jim Rohn. Rohn. Was an American entrepreneur, author, and motivational speaker. This is what he said. You are the average of the five people you spend the most time with. Now think about that. You are the average of the five people you spend most time with. If you spend time with broke people, five broke people, more than likely, you're going to be broke too. If you spend most of your time, five people, and they drink, more than likely, you're going to be a drinker too. Yes. That's what he said. And I believe it. Because I know that if you're around somebody that, if you're not a cursor, you know, use profanity, and you're around people for a long time,

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3: Opinions expressed in this program are those of the speakers and do not necessarily reflect the views or positions of any entities they represent.
4: Welcome back to Man Talk 133 with me and you, Nate. Welcome back to the show, y'all. Tonight we're talking about how to reinvent your life. We went through some things in the first segment, you can go back and listen to, but when we ended the first segment, we were talking about Jim Rohn. He was an American entrepreneur, author, motivational speaker, and he said that you are, I'm reading it, quote, you are average of the five people you spend the most time with. So who you spending time with? Now, that doesn't always have to be something negative. I mean, it could be, you may spend around your time around smart people. People that's making money, if that's what you want to do. People that starting businesses, if that's what you want to do, right? So it's not always something that's bad, but you got to check who you are spending your time with. If you're spending around time around bad people, change the circle. Change the circle. And if you're a person that's, around people that's making money and they're starting to get greedy, change the circle. You got to change the circle. And you got to ask yourself, who stretches me? Are the people around me, do they stretch me? Or am I always doing all the stretching? Who celebrates me? Do I have accomplishments? Who celebrates me? Or am I doing all the celebrating? And some people are just natural encouragers. Like, Barnabas in the Bible, he was a natural encourager. But some people are so jealous they can't celebrate with you. If you got jealous folk around you that can't celebrate when something good happens to you, change your circle. Who drains me? Every time something happens, they call me. And they drain you for information and they suck you dry. And you're just like, man, why every time something happens, they call me? I'm tired of people calling me all the time. It's stressful. Like, if that's the case, change your circle. Change your circle. This is one right here that a lot of people do. Who only calls when they need something? All year, everything good. You don't hear nothing from them. But when they need something, I have a flat tire, I need $10 or $20 or whatever they may need. Guess what? Guess who you're going to hear from them? You'll hear from them then. So who only calls when they need something? If you got those people around you that's doing that, you got to change your circle, right? Statistics show social support strongly influences resilience, motivation, and long-term success. Sometimes reinvention requires replacing your environment. That's right. You got to move. Sometimes you got to move from around people because they will keep you stuck in a place. You got to move sometime. If you're around people that all they're doing is just draining you all the time and you're the breadwinner for everybody, you got to move. You got to go do something different. For example, Abraham, you had to leave. He had to separate from Lot. Sometimes you got to separate. Sometimes God calls you away before he calls you upward. He cannot take you up if you got people hanging on to your ankles.

0: You trying to go up, and every time you go up, they pull you right back down. You know, telling you negative stuff, and you know that ain't God telling you to do that. I mean, come on. Now, we've been together for years. We've been doing this for years together. Now you're gonna try to move away. Do you know that when you move like that, how much it gonna cost you? You ain't gonna have no friends up there. You ain't gonna just tell them I'm gonna make new friends. I made y'all friends. Y'all my friends. I can make new friends. You gotta move. You gotta learn new skills. The fastest growing people never stop learning. They never stop educating themselves. No matter how high they get, they never stop educating themselves. They never stop learning. This is how they do it. Books. Now, this is I would say it's a true statement, but they always use one race when they say this. We want to keep some from black folk put in the book. I say it like this. If you want to hide something from people, put it in the book, because everybody don't like reading. It ain't only black folk that don't like reading. A lot of people don't like reading. If you want to hide something from them, put it in a book. Listen to podcast. Like this one. Man Talk 133. Man, you make. Listen to podcasts like this. Whatever it is you're trying to go and grow into, listen to those type of podcasts, right? Get mentors. Put people around you that's going to help you get to the place you need to get to. Don't put people around you that can't help you get nowhere. No matter where you're going, they can't help you. It's no need to have them people around you. No need at all. You're going to waste a lot of time, a lot of energy. They're going to drain you. They're going to suck you dry. And then in the end, you still ain't going to be able to get where you need to get to. Get you some mentors. Take courses. You got to take courses, y'all. You gotta take courses to educate yourself. You got to. I took some courses, and I said this before, and I'm going to say it again. I am a certified business consultant and a certified life coach. I had to take courses to learn different things. I had to. There's no way around it. Start networking. If you're getting into a certain field, career field or business field or whatever, start networking with people in that field. That way, you can start building your Rolodex, so to speak, where people can, you can reach out to people if they got questions. Like if you have questions like, hey, I need to figure out, I got this deal on the table, but I don't really quite know how to land the deal. Can you help me, or can I bring you and you partner with me? We make a little money together. You got to network, y'all. You got to network. Now, this is what it says. Average CEOs reportedly read dozens of books each year. How many have you read? I ain't gonna lie, y'all. Hey, you don't need me to lie. I ain't no big book reader. Now, I ain't no big book reader, because I don't think I read maybe one. I don't know if I read one this year. I'm gonna be honest with y'all. I'm not a big book reader at all. Successful people invest in learning. You gotta spend some money. I know that YouTube stuff is free, and I know all these other places are free, but you gotta spend some money if you want to get in-depth information and knowledge of what you're trying to grow into. You got to. Poor thinking keeps people poor. If all y'all work together and all y'all poor, and all y'all just recycling poor information, that poor mindset, y'all just keep recycling. Y'all could be thinking poor, and it's going to keep y'all poor. That's just bottom line. There's no way around it. If you're around rich people and you're thinking rich, you're going to be rich, because you're thinking rich. You got a mindset. You're thinking, hey, I'm going to be rich, so this is what I'm going to do right here. Boom, boom, boom, boom, boom, boom, boom, right? So listen, I'm going to challenge y'all. I'm gonna challenge myself to. I ain't gonna sit here and tell y'all that I'm gonna do the things that I'm challenging y'all. So I'm actually challenging myself at the same time. Read one book every month. That's 12 books a year. Imagine how you're gonna become if you are trying to get into real estate or real estate investing or, you know, whatever it is you're trying to get into, and you read 12 books in 1 year about it. Imagine how much more informed you're going to be when it comes down to, you know, you, when it comes down to you starting to do real estate on your own. Like you learn so much, right? From reading 12 books a year. I can't commit to it. I ain't gonna sit here and tell y'all I'm gonna commit to that, y'all. I'll try. Just what I'm gonna tell y'all like that. I give it a shot. Can't guarantee you I'm gonna do it. Reinvent your health. Your energy changes everything. You exercise, drink water, get the right amount of sleep. That's one of the things I gotta work on, y'all. Nutrition. I don't eat really bad, but I don't eat really good either, because the salads right now is one of them things I don't know. Got to find another healthy way to eat. Manage your stress. Stress management. You got to be able to manage your stress no matter what it is. Life, kids going to stress you. Your husband or wife going to stress you. Work going to stress you. Church going to stress you. Traffic going to stress you. A lot of things going to stress you. You got to be able to manage the stress, y'all. You got to be able to get in the gym or even walk. You ain't necessarily got to go to the gym. You can walk at least 30 minutes outside. It don't cost you nothing to go outside and walk. You know what I mean? And drink water. I ain't talking about 8 ounces in 2 days. I'm talking about I drink probably about 120 ounces of water a day. So drink your water, y'all. Now, studies consistently show regular physical activity improves mood, cognitive function, and long-term health. So as long as you're getting out doing something, you ain't got to be perfect. You just got to be consistent in what you're doing. Your body is the temple of the Holy Spirit. So don't defile it. Don't put alcohol in it. Don't smoke and doing all this wild stuff with your body. Like you got one. You got one. You better take care of it. You got one. Take care of your body. Seriously. You got to do that. You got to reinvent your finances. Most people don't need more money. Most people don't need more money. They need better habits. They need to learn how to manage it better, budget it better. That's what they need. They don't need a whole lot more money, because the more money you get, the more you're going to spend it on nonsense. So you don't need more money. You do need more money. But I'm saying, like, most people that's making a good amount of money don't need more money. They just need to know how to budget what they have. And that'd be just fine. Think about the folk in the old days, y'all. I mean, think about it. They weren't making nowhere near what we're making. And they made it. Some of them have 10 kids. Like, how in the world y'all feed 10 kids? Good grief. How in the world y'all make 10 kids? You know what I'm saying? But anyway, I digress. You just need better habits. You got to budget better. You got to do, you know what? I'm up against the break. So I'm going to come back and get into reinvent your finances right after the break, y'all.
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0: 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Tonight, we're going to reinvent y'all lives tonight. For sure. We're going to reinvent y'all lives. I'm telling you. Before I went to the break, we were talking about people don't need more. Most people don't need more money. They need better habits. One of the habits they need is how to budget. How to budget them bucks. If you don't know how to budget them bucks, you're going to be in trouble. That's a fact. I don't care how much money you got. You ever think about this? People think they just need more. If I just had more money, I could do. Listen, it's been millionaires that didn't know how to budget their money and went broke, completely broke. So you got to know how to budget, right? You got to learn how to budget your money. You got to know how to save. You got to know how to invest. This is a thing that get a lot of people. You got to stop impulse spending. I've been guilty of it, y'all. Another surprise. I've been guilty of impulse spending, y'all. I mean, I see a pair of shoes. I'm just like, man, I like these. And then I see another pair and I'm like, dang, I like them too. And I'm like, you know what? Dang, I'm going to get both of them. That's what I'm going to do. Impulse spending. We got to stop doing that, y'all. We got to stop doing that. Multiple streams of income. We got to create more ways to make money, y'all. More than just your job. You got to get you some investments, get your little side hustle, whatever you're doing to try to get other money in, right? So you can set up these things like emergency funds. I ain't saying you can't set it up now, but it'll help you put more into your emergency fund. I think some people say it's about, what, six months or something like that you should have saved for emergency fund. If you go to a job, and I tell everybody this, I don't care where you go to, if you go to a job, get into their retirement program. You got to. It helps you for retirement. You know, if you feel like this is the job, I'm going to be here forever, get it to the retirement program, y'all, and match what they, if they match it, you ain't going to miss the money anyway. And plus, you're going to get it triggered off on coffee and stuff anyway. So you ain't going to see it. I think it's pre-tax. You get it before, they take it out before you ain't get taxed. You know what I'm saying? So you're not going to miss it. Get into retirement programs that people have. Start investing. Start small. Do not invest in, if people are going to come and tell you, hey, you know what? I got this program. If you give me $1,000, I guarantee you, by the end of the year, you're going to have at least $2 million. If you don't take off running the other way, flying the other way, and while you're running away from them, call them a liar on the way while you're running away from them, because it is most definitely a scam. I'm just letting you know that right now. Hey, if you got a talent, something that you're good at, get you a side business. Set you up a side business. You know what I mean? Do something that you're good with your hands. You know, you can start a podcast, a YouTube channel. If you like to talk and you're exciting and people want to look at you, hey, start a channel. You never know where it may grow into. That's what Man Talk did. My brother and I, you know, I started this thing and brought him in and brought Marcus in. And, you know, we turned it in, you know, to YouTube. And then it just went from there. And now, it's growing where it's growing, you know. And it turned into a clothing line that came out of it, which is again, Man Talk 133 apparelco.com. I'm gonna put the link in here for y'all. Don't worry about it. I got you. Don't worry about it. I got you. Social media income. If you are able to, you know, you ain't got to be articulate. You ain't got to be polished. You don't have to be like, you know, one of the greatest speakers like Les Brown and the other guy I talked about, Jim Rohn. You don't got to be polished like those guys. Just get up there. And if you're consistent, because you're going to need consistency and discipline in social media, you're definitely going to need it. And you can potentially create you a side income. Digital products. If you're selling something that's a digital, like an ebook or something like that, Joe, KDP, Amazon, KDP, self-publish, all these different things you can do. Self-publish your own book. You know, KDP, and you know, once you do it up there, you can put it on a whole lot of other different platforms and Noble and all the different places. I got a book out there, Ministry From My Perspective by Shaw Whitaker. It's all over. Check it out. Real estate. Now, this is one of the things I was in pretty heavy. You know, I had it was about property. So if you get into the market at the right time, whether you're going to get in and flip or whether you're going to get in and hold, if you get in at the right time, you can hold them. I end up getting in at a good time, but then a bad time because 2008 hit, you know, the bottom fell out. So you had to get rid of it. If you know, people won't pay in and all, so you had to get rid of it. So that's what I did. Still did pretty good with real estate. Really good with real estate. So look at real estate. Remember in the Bible, we talk about the parable of the talents. He gave one, he buried it in the ground. He gave another one this amount, and he gave one of them X amount, and he multiplied it. So God blessed the multiplication, not excuses. The other one went buried in the ground. Like, you know, it's, what's the purpose of that? You're going to bury it in the ground for what? Like, that didn't make sense. You know what I'm saying? Just like, you know, if you're going to invest in something, invest. You know, listen, okay. If you can find some to invest in where you're making, let's say, 10% on your money, right? Versus somewhere where you're getting less than 1%. You might want to take the money and put it where you're going to get the 10% as long as it's a safe investment. Because the 1% or less than 1% to hold in a credit union or a bank or whatever is not doing you any good, none whatsoever. They're making money with your money and give you the crumbs off of it. So, yeah, you got to reinvent your mind. Everything begins with your thinking. As a man thinketh in his heart, so is he, whether it be good or bad. So you got to think, and you got to be thinking all the time. Negative thinking creates negative living. Positive thinking without action changes nothing. So if you're thinking positive, it's basically like faith without works is dead. You got all this faith, but you ain't moving on nothing. So it's basically, it ain't going to change nothing. Just going to be just stuck in this cycle where you're doing nothing. That's it. Faith requires action. I just said that. Faith without works is dead. Period. Ain't no way of getting around it. You can have all the faith in the world, but if you ain't moving forward on nothing, you're going to stay stuck. That's a fact. These are some practical habits, y'all. Morning gratitude. Wake up thankful, grateful, thanking the Lord for your another day. You know, hey, because the Bible says, hey, daily loads you with benefits. Don't you want to know what your benefits are? Talk to him. God, what benefits I got today? You say you load me with daily benefits. What is it? I want to know what they are for today, because I know what happened to me yesterday. I had some crazy favor. Everywhere I went, things happened for me. I mean, I just like, hey, I went in this place. I got, you know, somebody paid for my food. I went in this place and, You know, I thought it was going to be $300 and it ended up being $100 because they had $200 off discount just for me. So, I mean, hey, prayer. You got to get up in the morning and pray. You got to get up and read the Bible or whatever it is going to get you to the place you need to be. You got to sit down and write down these goals. You got to write them down, y'all. Ain't no way of getting around it. You got to take a book. Because I'm going to tell you what happens. You could be riding and you're thinking of something like, dang, that's a great idea. Wow, that's a great idea. That is a great idea. Wow. When you think about it. Somebody cut you off and you get mad with them and you forget what the idea was. Or you think about it in the bed. You know what? I get up in the morning. I'm gonna jot this down. As soon as I get up in the morning, I'm going to write this down. And guess what? You forget what it was, or you forget all of it. You remember some of it, but not all of it, right? Affirmations rooted in scripture. Read your affirmations. Limiting negative media. Let me tell y'all something right now. Excuse me, y'all. The news. Lord have mercy. The news right now, y'all, is negative media. I hate to say it. All of them negative media. All of them are negative media right now. Whether you're Democrat or Republican or independent or whatever, a libertarian, whatever you are, all the news outlets right now are negative. So you got to limit that. You got to limit what you know, your ear gauge and your eye gauge, right? Because Romans 12:2 says, be ye transformed by the renewing of your mind. You got to renew your mind with positive thinking, positive things. It's no question about it. You have to reinvent your purpose. Purpose answers what? Why am I here? Why? Many people chase money. That ain't may not be what your purpose is. Your purpose may be to help young kids and take a pay cut. As they said, take a haircut on it. You know what I'm saying? If that's what your purpose is and it's fulfilling to you, then forget the money. That's going to come. You know what I mean? You got to know, why am I here? You know, some people chase money. Some other people chase titles. Their whole goal in life is somebody to call them a prophet. Yeah, you know, I'm a prophet so-and-so. Yeah, you know, this is what people chase. Some people chase. I've been working at this job for 30 years and they finally promoted me to supervisor. That's what they chase. But fulfillment comes from purpose. If you know what your purpose is, that's where you're going to be fulfilled. You're going to really be like, man, like, dude, I can do this for free. They ain't even really got to pay me to do this. You know what I mean? So that's when you know it's your purpose, right? If money wasn't an issue, what would you spend your life doing? If you didn't have to worry about money at all in life, what would you spend your life doing? I don't know. I mean, that's a good question because you got to think about it. I don't know. Would you spend your life mentoring, serving, building, giving? You know, what would be your kingdom impact? Or you just going to have money and do nothing? Just sit around and do nothing? I don't know. What would it be, y'all? I tend to think I'd be try to be mentor to some people. You know, I would like to create as many millionaires as I possibly could if I'm a millionaire. You get what I'm saying? Give them the blueprint for them to become millionaires as well. Responsible people. I'll be right back after the break, y'all.
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0: Welcome back to Man Talk 133, or Men Unite. Tonight, how to reinvent your life. Gave some stuff in this show tonight, y'all, that's going to help y'all reinvent y'all life if y'all want to. It's all choice. If you want to do it, you can. If you don't, on you. The information is there. You just got to go apply it. Faith without works is dead. And if you don't have no faith, if you got faith and no works, you can stay stuck in the same old place. That's just how they're going to go. Sorry to tell y'all. Sorry. All right, so before we get out of here, right, I'm going to give you some steps for your 90-day reinvention plan, all right? We're going to go through week one, y'all. I mean, it's a lot, but y'all can go back and listen to it, right? But just before we get out of here, I'm going to challenge everyone listening to me tonight in week one. Clean your house. Clean your phone. Delete distractions. Write down goals. Week two, start exercising. Read daily. Pray daily. Read the Bible. Read something. I would say the Bible and something else. That's just me. That's what I would say. Pray daily. Let me tell y'all something about the prayer thing, you know, and the exercise thing too. The prayer thing is, you know, some people think you got to pray for an hour. They see the older people that pray for 20, 30, 40, 50, 60, 70 minutes. You'd be like, whoa, I got to pray that long? No, you don't. You don't have to pray that long. You don't. Start somewhere, though. You got to start somewhere. Start somewhere. Please start somewhere. 5 minutes, 3 minutes, 7 minutes, 10 minutes. Start somewhere, y'all. It's like exercising. Some people see these folk get on the elliptical and they be up there for like 2 hours. They be like it ain't bothering them. Don't do that. Start with the 10 minutes or 5 minutes, whatever you got in you. It don't matter. Just whatever you got in you, start somewhere. Week three, find a mentor, somebody you can trust, somebody that you know is going to give you the right advice that you need for you to move forward in what you're trying to get to. Join a community, you know, the real estate community or AI community where, you know, people trying to learn AI and whatnot. Join a community. You know what I'm saying? Like, they get all types of communities now. Join one. And another thing, when you join these communities, ignore the trolls, because you're going to have people in there trolling and acting all crazy, saying all crazy weird. Ignore them. Know what your purpose is, what you go in there for. I'm in here to get this, and that's it. Do not let people trick you out of what you're coming in there for. You come to get knowledge and education, they're acting like a fool. Network intentionally. If you're in, and I keep going to real estate, or if you in Bitcoin or crypto or whatever, network intentionally to those type of people. You know what I mean? Make sure you do that. All right. Month number two. Create a budget. Start a side hustle. Something that can bring you some money in. Take one class. I ain't said 2, 3, 4, 5. One class. Just one class that'll help you, that you feel like it's going to help you. whether it be coding, whether it be, you know, self-paced classes for you, you know, for you want to do something different, take a class. Month number three, after you done that, launch something. You know what? I haven't done these classes. Now it's time for me to launch some. I need to start some now. Because I'm going to tell you what happened. You take these classes, right? If you go ahead and implement the information, you'll forget it. And then you don't, then you have to go back and either relearn it or drop it. That's what you're going to end up doing. Start the YouTube channel. Is that what you want to do? If that's your purpose and your plan, start it. It's free. Don't cost you nothing. You just got to be consistent with this thing, y'all. It's nothing. When people start these YouTube channels, they think it's, hey, you're going to get up and have a viral moment and I'm going to be raking in all this money. It's not, trust me, it's not like that. Not at all. Believe you and me. Write the book. If you got a book that you've been contemplating about, write it. Write it. The job come over at the job. Some come over at the job. You know what? I think I'm qualified for, but I don't know if I'm really qualified. Stop talking yourself out of stuff. Go apply for the promotion. Start the business. You changing tires and you're going to start a changing tire through, you know, one of these warranty companies or like a USA or something where you can do roadside. Start the business. Stop procrastinating. Lead the Bible study. Instead of you preaching to everybody else all the time, right? You know, to your family or to yourself, start the Bible, lead it. Get up there and say, you know what? You know, I'm gonna go ahead and lead this tonight. You know, because I gotta go ahead and handle this tonight because it's my time now for me to start to lead. Take the first step. Take it. Take it. Just take the step, y'all. I'm going to tell you one, you know, back in the day, there's two things we used to do and you would have to take the step. One thing was when you step off in the pool. Now, I couldn't swim. I can save me right now. Anybody else, they in trouble. I mean, better call on Jesus because you step, you in there. I can't, unless I'm able to stand up, you in trouble, right? So you have to take the step into the water. Take the step. We just jump off the top of houses. First thing you got to do is take the step and step off of it, right? You don't need another January. You don't need another Monday. You don't need permission. You don't need to be perfect. You need the conditions to be perfect. You don't need all of that. You need one decision. God specializes in taking broken people and building beautiful futures. Moses reinvented, David reinvented, Peter reinvented, Paul reinvented. If God could transfer murderers into missionaries, cowards into leaders, fishermen into world changers, then he could certainly reinvent your life. The greatest version of you isn't behind you. It isn't behind you. It's still ahead of you. Stop living beneath your calling. Rise, grow, learn, lead, and never forget. Don't forget, man taught, we believe men aren't just called to exist, they're called to lead with faith, integrity, purpose, and courage. I am Shaw Whitaker. Man Talk 133, where men unite. 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Pandora Man Talk 133. 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Check us out. So until next time, thanks for everybody who joined the show. I really do appreciate it. I really do. Thanks for tuning in. Until next time, y'all. God bless, and I'm gone.
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7: 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We got to bless the show before we get started. Let's go. When I was in my mother's womb, I had a calling on my life to do something in the glory of God and marry it like a wife. Commit myself to his word and never be led astray. And when it's all over, when he comes, I'll be glad to see that day in the morning time.

0: Hey, what's up, man? How you doing?
1: I'm blessed, my brother. How you doing?
0: I'm good, man. I'm good. Hey, did you see the game last night?
1: Oh, that was a good game.
0: But did you see the shot?
1: I lost money from that shot.
0: Oh,
1: too,
0: man, bro. That shot was cold, man.
1: I hated it, but it was good.
0: Damn.
1: What's in those jeans?
2: You really want to know?
1: I do.
2: Exhaustion, muscle spasms, asthmatic issues, unexpected sickle cell trait crises.
1: Damn, are you serious? When I was young, I found out I had sickle cell trait. My mom's told me, but I ain't have no knowledge of it. But when I got older, I had a child, and the doctor told me my daughter has sickle cell trait. You know the facts that both parents have sickle cell trait, there's a 50% chance the child may have the trait, and 25% chance the child may have the disease.
0: Hey, that's what's the count. Do you know that 2.5 million people in the United States have sickle cell trait, 300 million people globally? I didn't find out I had sickle cell trait until I was in the Army 10 years. Next thing you know, I had a sickle cell trait exertion site.
3: Sickle cell? I thought that was a black gene or something.
0: Nah, man, the Latin community is number two. 1 out of 36,000 babies are being born with sickle cell disease. You could be Caucasian, Mediterranean, European. You gotta know your bloodline, man.
4: There is an inherited gene in our community that has been forgotten. 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
1: Mr. Red, White, and Blue. 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Shout out to what's the count. 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I don't know, you know, Mr. Red, White, and Blue. 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We do another variety show of the Frondozy Show, more community-based over here out in the IE area. But again, you might find some of the same topics, or you might find some different varieties. Just depends on where you want to watch and what day you want to watch. All right, so today, I just had a couple things to get off my chest. Shout out to Angelica. You know, we were having a conversation this morning on the text, and just about life, you know. And you know, one of the things I did learn in the education that I take is about, you know, what do we pretend? Do we pretend a lot of things? What do you pretend? Human beings, we know how to pretend a lot. You know, the brain can't tell the difference between a real and an imaginary threat. Do you know that? I'm not a psychologist. I'm not a therapist. I'm not none of that. All I'm saying, from what I understand, when I examine myself up against that conversation, the brain can't tell the difference between real and an imaginary threat. And that could cause us to pretend. Can it? Possibly? Do you use the word pretend? What word do you use to describe when you're not whatever that is? What, I don't know what words you use in your language, but sometimes it's pretend. Sometimes we're in denial. You know, there's a lot of things that I know is for myself. Ridiculous, right? Like even in my house, right? It's got electricity running through here. It's got gas running through here on the stove. And we just walk around like nothing ain't got nothing happen. It's just, you know, just electric, just gas. We live in denial. And that's not good or bad, right or wrong. It just depends on your perspective, your perception, your interpretation, right? But I believe the pretense of a lot of the conversations that I'm pointing to is not up against the stuff in life, not up against the stuff. We talk about that, the stuff. It's the human being connection that we pretend, right? If you can look in your life and tell the truth, maybe in an aspect. So I did, you know, years ago, I started this journey and I was looking and I was, I pretend like everything's cool and it's really not. I pretend everything is fine and it's really not. I pretend, but what am I pretending? Why am I pretending? And, you know, for me, being able to go back and look as far as I could go back at 2 years old, you know, the identities that get created in those very young ages, the things that we land on as children, the stories that we make up about the situation to survive those moments in time, to how our perception of a child gets formed, how the stories get created, how we write our own script about what happened if we don't get the information to fill in the blanks. And so, yeah, I found myself with a lot of pretense growing up. And it felt good to peel some of those layers off, to look back and discover that the stories that I made up to protect myself, to protect that identity, I've never wanted to experience disappointment. But you can't avoid disappointment. What is disappointment to you? See, my disappointments might not be the same as yours, right? So how I view disappointments and shames and embarrassments may not be yours. You might have your own version of a disappointment that you call disappointment that I would be like, that's not disappointing. What are you talking about? Or that's not embarrassing. What are you talking about? See how that up against another human being, that language is very important. And so when I looked at my own life, because you got to start with yourself first. God says, love God, all your heart, mind, soul, body, and then love your neighbor with the same measure that you love yourself, which points it back to me. So people say, like, you point your finger over there. How many of them point back at you? Plus, where's the thumb going up? And, you know, like, yeah, we got all those different things, right? We say it all. So when I started measuring myself at 40, oh, my gosh, I took some measurements And I was like, yeah, that one, that might be, that's not a good measurement right there. Ooh, that one hurts. Where'd I get that measurement from? Oh, shame, embarrassment, disappointment, blame, you know, those are the things I'm looking at. So I'm saying that to say, one of the things I'm now, since I'm cool with my dad's transition in his life. I'm cool with that. I'm cool. I'm spiritually cool with that. Physically cool with that. I'm mentally cool with that. And I'm pretty much emotionally cool with that. But there's a lot of things that I took on in the last 7 years that was filling a void. And, you know, to now get to that space and then to now look and like, oh my goodness, that was all done to fill an emptiness in my mind. So now my mind is filled up with stuff that, guess what? There's stuff that maybe I don't want to be about today. Maybe stuff that I don't want to do today. And life is changing and goals change, right? And visions change and they grow and we develop. And I'm recognizing for myself, about every 5 into that 6 year, there's a new evolution of Faron that shows up. Right. And so in my 16 years of this, you're talking about 3 different versions of Faron has been discovered. And I'm in the fourth one. I'm in season 4 right now. And there may be some changes. There may be some growth. There may be some, of course, some more development. But there may be some changes. And again, we can manage change. For some people, change can be scary, the unforeseen. I know where I live. I live in the future of uncertainty. So I'm learning how to manage that perspective, that view. But yeah, we talk about change. But how do you manage your change? Only you know. Only you can discover. Only you know what she's like right here. The age, what did you say? I'm at the age where I don't pretend. How did you get there? Please, in the comments, tell us, how did you become the person that learned that? That's what we talked about, right? Because I don't want to live in that space. No, we don't really want to pretend, right? But how do we find ourselves in that space of pretense? And one of the conversations that we have is like, there's an ice cream shop in the front. And then they're running guns and drugs in the back. They call that a racket. The racketeering. It's ice cream shop in the front, and then there's guns and drugs in the back. So don't want to go look in the back. Just get your ice cream in the front. Don't worry about what's in the back. Here's what she says. She says, I truly believe. Age, yes. And that's true, right? And do we have to leave it to age? And I question that because I was 40 when I started this journey. Imagine teaching that to a 12-year-old. Imagine teaching that to a 6-year-old. My grandson was 5 when I helped, when we discovered his almost first fracture of the kids don't like me. At 5, going into kindergarten. And we corrected that because I was aware. I heard it. We heard it. But yeah, if we leave it to age, that's like leaving it to chance. You know, we know that some people never discover what their life is worth, their life is about. People die with so many inventions and books and stuff that they didn't get a chance to get out because they felt like, I'm not good enough. I'm not worth it. I'm something wrong with me. I don't belong. And so you hold all that stuff inside and you don't express it. So we're pretending. It's another version of pretending. Like, I'm an author. I'm pretending like I'm not, but I wrote some books that I don't want to be an author. So I have to find another way to express my writings in a way that I can, you know, share them. But to be an author, I don't want that title. I'm not even looking. I'm not. Oh, go check. Oh, I wrote that in my book on page 46. I'm not going to be that guy. My stuff is a conversation. So I appreciate that. Thank you for sharing that. And my thing is, let's not leave it to age. For those who are willing. Now, everybody's not willing. Everybody's not willing to do the work. Everybody's not willing to tell the truth to themselves about their own life where they're pretending. But you know, You look in the mirror. You hear your mind talk to you about it. Why you act like that? Why don't you just say what that is? See, this lady, she right here. She got it. Hey, I'm trying to tell you, 40 is a biblical number as well. If you look at Moses and the Israelites, they walked that wilderness for 40 years, a 40-day walk. But they walked it for 40 years. Why? Why did they walk for 40 years? Why? Why did they just not go to Canaan? Why did they not? Do you know why? My revelation why they didn't is because clearly they still had their minds in Egypt. So you imagine being 400, you have 400 years of generational in that enslaved mindset being passed down for 400 years to your family, to the conversation, to your culture. And then now you're free. Where do you think your mind is got? Your mind, they was like, man, Moses, why you got us out here in the wilderness, man? What's wrong with you, man? We could be back in Egypt eating garlic, bro. Why are we out here? No, they didn't understand that God was going to provide. He was providing. They had miracles every day. The clothes didn't wear out. The shoes didn't wear out. They had food every day. But their hearts were still in Egypt. And so for some of us, our hearts are still back in the past of our childhood and our homes where we felt like life, it was terrible. Or you hear people say, oh, adulting is hard. Oof, I don't want to be an adult. Adulting is hard. You hear all the different versions of it. Right. But then what is that for you? And as she said, 40 years they walked and God was just going to destroy him. Just now, I'm just going to take him out. And Moses was like, nah, bro, you can't take him out. Can't take him out. Because remember what you said. If you take him out, then who are you going to be? He was like, all right, I got it. Okay. I'm going to leave him alone. Oh, we're going to let him die off. So check it. So 40 years generation died off. The new generation was born in the wilderness. They wasn't born in Egypt. So guess what? Their hearts had no idea what it was to be enslaved in Egypt. And that was enough freedom to be able to go and even go into Canaan. So I don't know if you understand that. So that's why that 40 for me is significant. I started my journey at 40. And 40 is the spiritual, biblically the next generation. That's at 40, you're leaving your generation into the next generation, 40 years apart. And so that is very significant. And if you understand that, and however you use those passages to unravel, to get your, because a lot of parables in there, you got to catch them in the spirit. Your mind ain't going to be able to understand that. But for some people, we still live in the past and we're complaining about the past and how we grew up and all these things. But guess what?

conversation we can have. For my veteran brothers and sisters out here, a lot of us are dealing with what's next. That transition and change for some of us, like myself, I was an emotional child. So transition and change for me was emotional. And when I look at my brothers and sisters, I look at my life, even in my transition out of the military, it was like I said, it was over. It was over. What's next? And so sometimes we have to help one another figure out what's next. Sometimes you got to be able to step back and like, okay, that's not my identity today. Sometimes you got to just be okay with that. But who does one have to become? It's not what you got to do, it's who you got to be. And that's my conversation. We talk about who you get to be first. Because you could do it upset and frustrated and angry, and you can do a whole bunch of stuff in life, but what's your experience of that? It's frustration. But if you check your experience of life first, you find peace, you find patience, you find kindness, whatever, to yourself. Can you imagine what it would to be kind to yourself to figure out what's next? That means you would be able to go and try out anything. I mean, we go out with the Hidden Pioneers right now, and we're telling children you could get a job at NASA at 16. You could do all these jobs. There's thousands of jobs in other than being in the military and being a cop and being a gangster and being an athlete. There's so many other jobs out there. And none of those are right or wrong, good or bad. But can you imagine growing up in an environment that says that you can't do that? You got to go get this job at McDonald's. We got to pay these bills. Mechanic, you can't. We don't want no grease monkeys in our family. How smart you got to be a mechanic today? Do you know how smart you have to be? It's computers now, electric cars. Mechanics aren't grease monkeys no more, ladies and gentlemen. They're not grease monkeys. And there's still nothing wrong with a grease monkey. Somebody got to fix them carburetors and them fuel injectors and them change them oils. But imagine you grew up in an environment that doesn't pull for that. And you learn that early on. I can't do that. My dad said I can't do that. My dad said I got to be this. I got to do this. I got to be this. I got to go. And now we kill the child's dream off. Oh, it's ridiculous. So that's my first conversation. I wanted to get off my chest today. I mean, I got a whole lot more over here, but I wanted to just start with that. I'm doing a segment called Becoming, right? And if you saw the flyer for today, it's about, I forgot, about eight versions of myself, from 11 to, I think that was 56 now. So I think that was about last year. So about 55, 56. There's different versions of myself in that. And there's a lot more, but those were the main eight. If I could look, those are the main eight. And the transitions and changes from those ages, right? And although I'm 56, man, my heart is like 25 and my mind is like 14 because I healed all those little childhood ages. 2 years old, 5 years old, 6 years old, 8 years old, 9 years old, 11. What is that? 14, 17, 21, 23, 19. There's a lot that I had to go back in time and like, is that true about me? Oh no, that's not true. Can you imagine going to an 11-year-old? And the challenge is being able to tell the truth to yourself that you made up that story. That's a huge part, that you made up that story, because now you got to go back and might have to retract some of those words. You got to retract. You got to go ask for some family members to forgiveness. You got to apologize for some stuff. You got to forgive yourself and maybe rewrite your whole past. Can you imagine? Can you imagine that? Can you not hear me? Y'all can't hear me? Somebody said they can't hear me. Am I still there? Big Dre, can you hear me? Lynn, can you hear me? Are we there? Well, maybe that was her line. She just dropped off. So we're going to get this episode started. Again, thank you for tuning, listening in. Thank you for the comments for there out there. Let me see. I got another one coming in. I can hear you. Oh, yes, you can hear. Yeah. So YouTube is fine. I think that was Lynn. I think she was losing signal over there. She's one of my guests coming up. But yeah, so that's my conversation. What does that look like?

0: for you. I'm asking. Sometimes we pretend to protect that identity, right? We're protecting ourselves from something. From what? What are we protecting ourselves from? We're protecting ourselves from something. What is that? Why are my guests dropping off? Where y'all going? What is that? What are you protecting yourself from? Only you know. Only you know. Only you know what you're protecting yourself from. I was protecting myself from being disappointed. I was avoiding disappointment. I was avoiding disappointment and being disappointed. And then I was still disappointed and still disappointing people. And that's why, even with today's conversation, I was like, dang, I looked at myself. I looked around the house and I'm like, I'm still in the space of avoiding disappointment. Still, Farhan, even today, October 7th, I just discovered it a few weeks ago. So, you know, now I gotta take the deep breath and like, okay, how does it feel not to be experienced being disappointed when you've grown up for 54 years of your life living, avoiding disappointment? Still disappointing people and still being disappointed. So what are we pretending? Right? So I'm asking you to examine yourself, if you're willing, tell the truth of where you're pretending. Where you got ice cream in the front and you got guns and drugs in the back. That's what we call running a racket. All right. So I'm going to let that go. It's almost at the bottom of the hour. So I'm going to play another PSA, come back. I see my guests down there. So we're going to play some stateside identification breaks and then come back and get this show started. Again, this is the Farhan Dozier Show on the Military Broadcast Radio Network, MB Radio. 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
0: 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Again, we take care of that conversation. All right, so let me see. We got Big Dre. Let me see Big Dre. Dre, what's happening? Yo,
3: what up, man?
0: What's going on, man?
3: How you doing?
0: Man, I'm breathing.
3: I'm to the show. I run errands up here in Santa Clara.
0: Oh, there you go.
3: I have a new addition to the family, you know, me and the missus.
0: Congratulations.
3: So man. I was looking at your show and hearing the situation you was going through and everything. You know, it's amazing how we have these conversations every day in life.
0: Mm-hmm.
3: We have a, what do you call it, a guava love that God has. And
0: Agape, yeah.
3: Agape love.
0: Yeah, yeah.
3: Agape love, and you have, I call it ludicrous love, that fake love, that people want to be accepted. I think they got something going on. Agape love, but God give us sincerity. And if you don't love yourself, how are you going to love anybody else? You know?
0: Yeah.
3: And that's what I
0: said. We do love ourselves, mm-hmm. but do we mm-hmm. measure it? Because there's a point sometimes I'm like, I don't love myself today, but you can't.
3: Yeah.
0: When you discover mm-hmm. that, you won't say that no more. Okay, I love myself at least 50% of the time. So at least I could give you 50% love if I can give myself 50%. So I appreciate you for that.
3: It ain't going to work at all. You know, that's why I love thinking about it. But, you know, God is good all the time, man. But we're only on a good note, man. We're here to promote Mr. Jeff Davis Promotions.
0: That's right.
3: November 7th, Thunder Studios in Long Beach, California. 8 wonderful bouts, 38 incredible rounds. We got some top-tier fighters on it now.
0: Mm.
3: We got the one and only Patrick Patterson, who is, I guess, managed by Academy Award winner Denzel Washington's camp.
0: Wow.
3: We got Brandon the Cannon from Cannon Nation. Welterweight, almost middleweight contender. He was a middleweight contender, big time. Fought some one of Charo brothers. It's a big name. He fought Sugar Shane Jr. He won, the show, the reality show that was on NBC. I've got the show. And he won that show. Yeah, he won that. Brandon did. He had a fighter by the name of Aaron Whitehurst. The second.
0: Wow.
3: He's on
0: the
3: card. Aguado Diaz, LAPD. Boxing day, he's gonna be on the card. 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And I believe I had an offer now for us vets out there, and just domestic mileage and this breast cancer month, same time.
0: Yeah,
3: anybody wears some purple or pink, get 10% off general admission tickets, and the vets also. Just show your military ID. And they'll honor it at the fights. Mr. Davis is a proud sponsor of all U.S. vets, men and women. Thank you for the service. And it's a great bout, November 7th in Long Beach, California, at Thunder Studios. 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I'm your boy, Dre. I'm here to help with the matchmaking, my boy, Avi Esperando. Esperanza, he's one of our matchmakers helping out on this thing. And shout out to my boy Sam Watson from PBC, who's been a big supporter of Mr. Davis Promotions. But Jeff Davis Promotions, check him out. Any tier questions you get, you can reach him at email at jeff@jeffdavispromotions.com. But it's going to be a great night of boxing. What a great day. Doors open at 3. I think the main event will be starting about 7. But it's going to be Thunder Studios. Long Beach, NoSafeCorner.com. And see us on Tuesday night for our box, Bags of Canvas, second on it, getting closer to the fight.
0: Closer.
3: Definitely.
0: Thank you.
3: It's going to be a good night.
0: I'm looking forward to that one. We're getting the crew together. Ask Ilya. We got a mutual compadre, because Ask Ilya knows your partner. From years ago.
3: She was a fighter?
0: No, Ilya is a guy. Ilya knows. He knows.
3: Jeff Davis.
0: They go back to the Carson days he was talking about.
3: Jeff Davis is a good man. Very, very strong-minded brother. A Libra like myself. Wants to get things done, and he gets them done in a timely manner. It's going to be a great situation to have years of boxing experience behind him. Just in the back of the scenes for years, but now he's out here to evolve his own promotions. You gotta come check him out. The first one, very elegant. Tickets are going real fast. Gotta get it. You gotta get it. Like I say, you're a vet. You're rocking a pink or purple that day. You get 10% off for domestic violence and breast cancer awareness month, which is this month. I want to do a segment with you next week and bring on two survivors of domestic violence next week if possible.
0: Yeah, for sure.
3: They're also part of my Archangels all-female elite bodyguard team, which I am doing a new team next year. I started recruiting women now, getting ready to go to my new school, Step Back Please Academy, that's starting next year, 2027. So if anybody wants to come out and learn the best tier of being a legit security expert, come talk to me. My name is DeAndre Adams. My emails is Big Dre. 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So we're teaching them how to be real security experts.
0: I got someone in a room, waiting room for you. You want to bring her up?
3: Oh yeah, bring her up, please. Please bring her.
0: Pull that together. Hello out there.
4: Hello, how you doing today?
3: What's up? What's up, Alex?
0: I'm doing good.
3: How
0: you
4: doing?
0: Good.
4: Wonderful.
0: Oh, I hear an echo in the background.
4: Okay, hold on. Let me try to turn
3: this
4: sucker off.
3: She has won $20,000. She'll realize that she can't hear because it's echo.
4: Okay, can you hear me? Please.
0: I can hear you.
3: Perfect.
0: Okay,
3: perfect.
0: There it goes. It's good.
3: There's more. How you doing? Long time no see.
0: We can hear you.
4: Okay, mm-hmm. Wonderful. How you doing today, Faran?
0: I'm doing great. Nice to meet you.
4: Nice to meet you as well. Thanks to D for inviting me to this. I never knew this existed. This is so awesome.
0: Thank you.
3: So tell everybody who you are, girl, and who you are, what you all about.
4: So I just wanted to introduce myself. I'm Alex Moore. I'm with the Veterans Legacy Center in California, but I actually live in Dallas, Texas. My brother Daniel Moore is in California. Who can help? He's there to help veterans secure their legacies, to just record them, do their pre-needs, get them into the national cemetery, and then take care of the needs afterwards as well. Because a lot of veterans don't know exactly what they're due. So we're here to help them to show them what the VA covers and what the VA does not cover, and to help them, we're going to cover what the VA doesn't cover, but we're going to get them all set up so that when the time comes, they're all prepared. So that's what we do.
0: That's beautiful. My question to you about that part of it, as veterans, we're guarded, we're protected, right? We have, some of us have top secret clearances. So that transitions over into our life. How does your organization build the relationship and I don't even want to use trust, because confidence, like how do you build the confidence for that person to even want to talk to you about their life and that day that's going to happen to all of us at some point?
4: Well, it's not only a veteran thing, it's a life thing. No one trusts people with that information, but I really think it's just getting to know people and letting them see that we are real, that we do have their best interest at heart. We're going to show them basically, what just is basic information as far as what's covered and what's not covered. So it's really just a simple act. And all they have to do is be willing to hear.
0: Wow,
4: now,
0: there we go.
4: But it's really tough to get to them and get through them. My brother does it. I'm kind of new into it. I'm just starting down here in Texas, but he's like a beast in California. And he's been doing this for about 8 or 9 years now. So he's very, very good at what he does. I told him to get on. I'm like, oh my God, I don't know what to do. But I had to get on just to represent, to let the veterans know that they do have someone that they can trust with their final wishes, and I'm a life insurance agent. I'm a licensed agent. So, I go and talk to many people about this and they don't want to hear it, but if the veteran wants to hear it, wants to, if they want to get help, if they don't have everything together, or even if they think they don't have everything together, that's what we're here for, to help them to prepare for that moment, because it's going to happen. So I'm not, major, I don't have all the verbiage, but I know that when I meet people, I just let them see the genuineness of me and they'll get to trust me. And especially being licensed insurance agents, we are, we're trusted by the government and not the government, but the states and the commissions,
0: License and stuff,
4: Yeah, so we are righteous people. We are not scammers or anything like that. So if a veteran does not have their pre-needs, like a lot of them haven't, they haven't filled out their DD-214. A lot of them haven't done that. So we do, we walk through all of the, every single thing with them, and we take care of that. And then we will take care of the things that they need that the VA does not cover.
0: For sure. I appreciate that. You know, again, it's important. I'm thinking as you talk, you know, I know in my generation where I was at, we were trained that we're not, the civilians don't understand you. So when you're taught that at 19 years old and you grew up, and I spent 24 years in the military, and that was drilled in us that civilians would not understand you. It's that transition comes out like, oh, I suppose you're a civilian. How you don't even know what I went through. And so there's these gaps, right? And they're not just military guests, but it's a human being flaw, right? It's a human being flaw. But for some of us, we're trained, we're taught that you're not going to understand me. And so what I had to do was for myself was go back and look at my own self like, well, I don't understand Faron. So then why can I put the pressure on you to understand me when I don't understand me? So the relatedness. And that's why I asked you, how do we have these conversations where it's a relatedness so that person can then become willing to be like, you know what? Okay, I do have concerns about my life. And these documents, and I have the confidence in you to give you the opportunity as a civilian, right? As someone who's not military connected, to help me. It's a lot that goes with that behind the scenes.
4: Okay. You know, my brother, he was in the military, and that's probably why he meshed really well.
0: Oh, yeah. Well, then, no, really yeah, well. Yeah.
4: Yeah. But his sister, I'm a military sister, so he's
0: you're good. You're right there. You're right there. So, you're right there. You drop that. I'm a military sister. Then we got some compassion for you because we did. We know you. Oh, yeah. You know some.
3: So
0: of that
3: let us
0: life.
3: Know how we can find. Let us know how
4: I
3: you
4: know
3: find.
4: What, I do. Find I, know, I know some of that life, indeed. So yeah. I didn't know that you guys didn't wasn't that you guys didn't trust civilians. I didn't know.
0: Understand.
4: That.
0: We're taught not trust, but what it not understanding could lead to mistrust. Right? There's a lot that could come with that, depending on the person. But it's taught that you're not going to understand me.
3: I'll tell you what you're going to do.
4: I did not know that. And you know, I be going down. I be going hard down here, hanging out at the VA hospitals. They going to trust me because I'm a trustworthy person. They going to hear what I got to say if they want to hear what needs to be heard.
3: I'll tell you what you do.
4: I don't think it's hard for me to build up trust with people because I'm just that type of person. But you know, the main thing is just getting someone who understands your needs and then understands what you need.
0: Exactly. So no, thank you for that.
4: So I'm here for that, but I really appreciate allowing me on your platform. That's really awesome. And if you like more information, how can I get you more information?
0: Big Dre, we connected. So once we're done here, you can send it to Big Dre and your brother.
3: Or you can let the audience know right now you're live.
0: You're live right now. You're live, so you can let them know where you're at.
3: How you gonna tell me how to reach you and everything else?
4: If you guys want to check out the website, please feel free to
0: We lost you.
3: I lost your vocals.
0: Yeah, no, it's going out. It's a little staticky.
3: Staticky.
0: Oh, there we go.
3: You had a bad area. Was you probably in a bad area? Yeah, what I was saying. What we need to do is basically let them know what the whole mainstay of understanding, because I found out much with a lot of vets, my uncle, he fought nah, he ain't never filled the DD-214s out. he just I'm gonna die, I'm gonna kill myself, nephew. He jumped out every other day. I said, you would have did it 20 years ago, you're 80 years old.
0: Oh, no.
3: You ain't doing that. You just talking about my sight's going bad, and they said I'm going to get across some disease in Vietnam. Probably now I'm going blind. Probably like I said, it's called old. When you get old, you lose your sight.
0: Welcome to the jungle.
3: Yeah, welcome to the jungle, brother. So, you know, it's not what it is, man. But thank you again, on this, man, for showing.
0: For sure, man. I appreciate you.
3: I'll send you all the information, brother.
0: All right, man. Thank you for your time today, Big Dre.
3: All right. Blessings, man. All right. Listen, talk to you soon.
0: All righty. All right. This is the Faron Dozier Show. Those of you show the Military Broadcast Radio, mbradio.us. All right. PSA coming back. I got Lynn up next. We're going to talk to her. She was here last week on the episode, and she said some things in her conversation that I want to unravel in some more depth. So I invited her to come back today. So she's going to be here sharing her story and some experiences. We call it the aspects of sickle cell trait, quality of life versus a cure. But also, I wanted her to be a part of the becoming conversation today that we're having, right? So I'm going to put this PSA, come back. This is the Frondozy Show, mbradio.us.

0: Hey, what's up, man? How you doing?
1: I'm blessed, my brother. How you doing?
0: I'm good, man. I'm good. Hey, did you see the game last night?
1: Oh, that was a good game.
0: But did you see the shot?
1: I lost money from that shot.
0: Oh,
1: too,
0: man, bro. That shot was cold, man.
1: I hated it, but it was good.
0: Damn.
1: What's in those jeans?
2: You really want to know?
1: I do.
2: Exhaustion, muscle spasm, asthmatic issues, unexpected sickle cell trait crises.
1: Damn, are you serious? When I was young, I found out I had sickle cell trait. My mom's told me, but I ain't have no knowledge of it. But when I got older, I had a child, and the doctor told me my daughter has sickle cell trait. You know the facts that both parents have sickle cell trait, there's a 50% chance the child may have the trait, and 25% chance the child may have the disease.
0: Hey, that's what's the count. Do you know that 2.5 million people in the United States have sickle cell trait, 300 million people globally? I didn't find out I had sickle cell trait until I was in the Army 10 years. Next thing you know, I had a sickle cell trait exertion site.
1: Sickle cell? I thought that was a black gene or something.
0: Nah, man, the Latin community is number two. 1 out of 36,000 babies are being born with sickle cell disease. You could be Caucasian, Mediterranean, European. You gotta know your bloodline, man.
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4: I almost brought that Mr. Red, White, and Blue back on y'all, but I'm going to let it slide right now. I'm not going to play that video. WDCONSCT.org for more information about sickle cell trait. And my guest today is Lynn. She's back to have a conversation with me. What's up, Lynn? How you doing? Can you hear me?
5: Hey, how are you?
4: What's happening?
5: I can hear you. It's going in and out, but I can't.
4: Okay.
5: Surviving in this heat, man.
4: Hey, I don't know what it is. Do we ever get used to the heat? I don't think so. So how you doing?
5: You never get used. And I'm from the East Coast, but this is not the kind of heat that California normally has.
4: Oh yeah. Yeah.
5: Yeah.
4: All right. So.
5: Good fun at all.
4: Thank you. Thank you for accepting the invitation to come and hang out today. I really appreciate that.
5: Sure, definitely. I was excited. I was like, oh, part two.
4: Yeah, part two. Still balling. So, you know, you said some things on the last episode. I wanted to just kind of go back and just peel some of those layers off. Introduce yourself. How about introduce yourself first, and then we'll get started. How's that?
5: All right. I go by Lynn. I'm a sickle cell advocate, cancer survivor, mentor, tutor, teacher, /. I'm originally from Maryland, Davisburg, Maryland. I moved to California in 2010, and I've been advocating since then. Teaching, and I'm also an artist, graphic design, web design, and now animation.
4: Thank you. And again, we've been connected for many years. I want to say early on, and my coming into the sickle cell trait community, and then connecting with the sickle cell community. But like this whole becoming thing for me, right? And I want our community, especially our sickle cell community, that we know that we're more than just those genes, right? Those inherited genes, right? We know that we're more than those genes. Mm-hmm. But for some people, you can hear in their conversation that the